0: Trump are known to regularly hold phone conversations, and the Israeli prime minister is understood to have considerable sway over President Trump. But their relationship is said to be straining over this deal between Iran and the United States. Israel is very upset about the lack of ballistic missiles being mentioned in this agreement. It was the elimination of their ballistic missile program. Iran's ballistic missile program was one of Israel's central war aims. In addition, the Wall Street Journal is reporting that these phone calls between President Trump and Prime Minister Netanyahu are growing increasingly hostile over the situation in Lebanon, with President Trump reportedly saying of the Prime Minister that he wants to bomb everyone. And in a further sign of this growing tension, local media here in Israel are reporting that Prime Minister Netanyahu's Likud party have scrapped an election ad campaign that was meant to highlight the close relationship between President Trump and Prime Minister Netanyahu, because voters here in Israel now view that relationship as a detriment rather than an attribute because of how bad this deal is viewed in Israel.
1: You were hearing there from Blake Sifton. Well, Singapore has welcomed the signing of the US-Iran agreement, as well as the commitment to reopen the Strait of Hormuz. The Ministry of Foreign Affairs urged all parties to uphold their obligations to ensure safe and unimpeded transit through the vital waterway. The statement also commended the efforts of the mediators that made this possible, in particular Pakistan and Qatar. The ministry said a resolution of outstanding issues would help create the conditions necessary for lasting peace, security and stability in the region.
2: In other news, Russian President Vladimir Putin says Russia and ASEAN nations welcome the US-Iran deal. He was speaking at a summit with leaders from the bloc in Kazan, where he also outlined plans to deepen economic cooperation with Southeast Asian countries. Mr. Putin is using the summit to promote closer trade ties with ASEAN, offering more Russian exports, including fertilizers and pharmaceuticals, while promising continued supplies of food and energy. Several countries, including the Philippines, have imported Russian crude oil or expressed interest in buying it, as fuel prices surged after the war in Iran began. Philippine President Ferdinand Marcos Jr. also called for closer cooperation between ASEAN and Russia.
3: In an era of deepening geopolitical uncertainty, the value of steady political and security engagement between ASEAN and Russia cannot be overstated. Transnational threats such as terrorism, illicit trafficking, cybercrime, and online scams do not respect borders, and neither can our responses. We must strengthen practical cooperation on maritime security and counterterrorism, reinforce our collective resilience in cyberspace, and develop the institutional habits of anticipation rather than mere reaction.
2: In a joint declaration, leaders also reaffirmed their support for a multipolar world order based on international law and the UN Charter.
1: And we move on now to Ukraine, which has launched its biggest drone attack on Moscow since the start of Russia's full-scale invasion, striking a major oil refinery. Huge plumes of black smoke rose above Moscow after Ukrainian drones hit the Kapotnia oil refinery, one of the capital's key fuel suppliers, for the second time in days. Russian authorities said at least 17 people were wounded in the strikes, which also set a shopping center and apartment building ablaze. Flights were delayed or cancelled, and passengers evacuated from the country's busiest airport as black rain mixed with soot fell across parts of Moscow. President Volodymyr Zelensky said the attack was in response to Russia's strikes on Kyiv, including a cathedral and a UNESCO-protected monastery.
4: So our long-range sanctions are hitting Russian oil facilities, refineries very, very effectively. And Russia is already facing fuel shortages, and their federal budget revenues are falling significantly.
1: Russia has vowed retaliation, while Ukraine continues to call for more pressure on Moscow to bring an end to the war.
2: And in some home news now, Singapore is investing $48 million to support media professionals to help them keep pace with emerging formats. These include adopting new production tools and building skills to use artificial intelligence in their work. The new four-year program aims to strengthen the media sector as content consumption continues to shift towards digital platforms. This is Tan Kiat Hau. He is Senior Minister of State for Digital Development and Information.
5: We are starting from a good position with our Made with Singapore content making waves outside Singapore. But at the same time, standing still is not an option. I mentioned some of the big trends earlier. New platforms, new audiences on those platforms, new content formats, micro dramas, AI generated content. At the same time, my belief is that we should also see these trends as opportunities.
2: The program will support the creation and distribution of digital content across social media and online platforms. These will focus on a mobile-first and audience-centric formats. It will also help media professionals develop capabilities. These include digital storytelling, AI-generated content, short-form productions, and AI-assisted workflows. IMDA says the initiative comes amid changing audience habits. Nearly 9 in 10 people aged 15 and above are accessing video content on platforms such as TikTok, Instagram, YouTube, and Facebook every week.
1: Singapore has reclaimed its position as the world's most competitive economy. That's according to a study by academic institute IMD. More than 6,000 business leaders rated Singapore top out of 70 economies. They cited factors like higher productivity and efficiency, a strong labor market, and good attitudes and values locally. IMD adds that Singapore's stability and ability to diversify its economy have positioned it well to withstand geopolitical volatility. This has attracted global institutions to invest here. Jose Caballero is chief economist at the IMD World Competitiveness Center.
6: In terms of the rule of law, the key for institutions in this global fragmentation is that allows the private sector to compartmentalize issues. So, for example, if you know that Singapore has a strong rule of law, you know that contracts will be enforced quickly. You don't worry about that.
1: In a social media post, Deputy Prime Minister Gan Kim Yong welcomed the results. He added that the government will continue to strengthen Singapore's economic resilience, ensure a vibrant economy, and create more opportunities for Singaporeans. And that's the news. I'm Andrea Heng with Heidi Anto Diman. Get headlines anytime on CNA938 and CNA.asia.
2: Thank you for staying with us right here on CNA 938. Your time is just past 8:11 a.m. on this very lovely Friday morning, 19th of June. It is the start of the morning report. Let's get you some traffic news now. Accident on AYE towards Tuas. This is after Pioneer. Do avoid lane 1. Another accident on BKE. This is towards Woodlands after Woodlands Avenue 3. Do avoid lane 1 as well. A vehicle that's broken down on PIE towards Changi after BKE. Another vehicle that is stalled on ECP towards Changi after KPE-TPE. Another vehicle that's broken down as well on KJE towards PIE before Chua Chu Kang Drive. Please buckle up, drive safe, do not speed.
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2: Thundery showers over many areas expected later in the afternoon. Temperatures ranging from 25 to 34 degrees Celsius. As always, stay hydrated. Wear your sunscreen.
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2: This is CNA 938 and you are listening to The Morning Report with me, Haryanto, and Andrea. So we want to now start this hour, of course, with our top international headline. The US-Iran interim peace deal takes effect. Both sides now beginning to implement its terms. Shipping traffic resumes through the Strait of Hormuz as Washington declares an end to its blockade. Now, at least six oil tankers confirmed to have transited through the key artery.
1: That's right. And taking a look also at one of the most critical provisions already being put to the test, the agreement calls for an end to the conflict across the Middle East. But Israeli Prime Minister Benjamin Netanyahu says Israeli forces will remain there for as long as necessary to ensure the country's security. Let's have a chat now with Omar Rahman, fellow at the Middle East Council on Global Affairs. Omar, good of you to join us today, and thanks very much for making the time. Now, it's only the first couple of days since the deal has taken effect. From where you sit, Omar, how serious do both sides look right now in making this interim deal work?
15: First of all, thank you for having me. I think they appear very serious. I think the party maybe that doesn't appear serious or may even want to sabotage the agreement is the Israeli side. But leaving that off the conversation for now, the U.S. and Iran, you know, have both signed this agreement and appear to want to move immediately now to the 60-day period of negotiating a more detailed formal agreement. So what we have signed is a memorandum of understanding of 14 points, you know, that can are pretty firm. They can be interpreted this way or that, but ultimately they want to settle on an agreement that resolves the Iranian nuclear program and a number of other issues. And so, yes, I think from what we've seen, they certainly appear to be serious about concluding that agreement. Mm.
2: Lebanon, it is the biggest sticking point and flashpoint right now, Omar. Trump agreeing to ending the war on all fronts means he's held accountable for Israel's actions in Lebanon as it fights Hezbollah. But we can also now see that he is unable to rein in PM Netanyahu. How will this play out, especially for the US president?
15: Yeah, Lebanon has posed a major sticking point, both in negotiations for, you know, the previous couple of months before the MOU was signed, and it remains one. The very first point of the MOU does deal with Lebanon in the context of an end of hostilities, an end of the war, and it emphasizes multiple times, actually, at that point, that Lebanon is included within that. At the same time, while it calls for an end of fighting and a respect to Lebanese territorial sovereignty and a respect for Lebanese territorial integrity, it does not explicitly call for the withdrawal of Israeli troops. And I think that is actually providing maybe too much leeway and opportunity for the Israelis to continue operating with Lebanon as they're continuing to do, and maybe subvert this agreement from holding over time. Trump, it seems to be putting tremendous amount of pressure on the Israelis to abide by the agreement, but the Israelis have made it very clear that they do not see this agreement in their interests. And although they're claiming to, you know, abide by it, they're finding as much leeway and latitude as possible to undermine it. And that's happening on the ground in Lebanon. It's also happening in the U.S. Congress and in the U.S. media, and any type of lever I think that the Israelis and Netanyahu can pull to potentially weaken this agreement or sabotage it, I think they're going to try to do. But Lebanon certainly remains that. Attacks today were ongoing by the Israelis in Lebanon. And so hopefully, I mean, it was pretty clear that that was going to pose the quickest and earliest test of this agreement and whether it will hold. That appears to be the case. So we'll see what happens here and if Trump can ultimately settle the Israelis and stop them. But it's going to be difficult. Now, we may get into a situation where the Americans pull back from their support of the Israelis in the context of Lebanon, and maybe the negotiations continue on, and yet the Israelis and maybe even the Iranians get involved in some of the fighting, and this kind of veers in a different direction. But for the time being, I think we're kind of still working out the exact parameters of how this is all going to function for the next 60 days of negotiations.
1: Indeed, it's going to be a very tricky 60 days ahead. We'll talk about that in just a moment, Omar. But I just wanted to take a quick swing by the Israeli community. Now, reports say Israelis are starting to view their country's relationship with the U.S. as more detrimental than beneficial by association. Could we see a day when the U.S.-Israel relationship eventually cracks? And what risks would that bring to the rest of us?
15: We could certainly see that day. I don't think it's going to come as a result of, you know, the Israeli public believing or the Israeli government believing they're better off without the United States. I don't think the Israeli government can proceed apace in its own strategic interests as it defines them without, you know, unequivocal U.S. backing. I think it would be a much better world for all of us if that unequivocal backing did not exist and the U.S. treated Israel like a normal state and this was a normal relationship. If that were the case, then the kind of shield of impunity that Israel enjoys and it really underpins its, you know, very aggressive, belligerent posture to the rest of the region and towards the Palestinians in particular, would be less viable. And therefore, I think Israel would have to approach its neighbors and its security problems with the rest of the region in a much more rational manner. The way it does it now is with the backing of the global superpower, and therefore it feels like it can do whatever it wants. And this is leads to a much more destabilized region overall. And so I think when it comes to the relationship now, I think we've already seen a shift that's happening in public opinion within the United States towards Israel. You don't see majority support for the Israelis or for the type of relationship that's existed in the past. So you already see this sort of coming apart. We're hearing comments, the most recent comments, let's say, from Vice President J.D. Vance, which were delivered today, which was a critique of Netanyahu's cabinet for criticizing Donald Trump for engaging this exact deal with the Iranians. Mm. And he, you know, I kind of poured cold water on the relationship. You may want to jump in here, but he poured cold water on the relationship and he said, listen, you know, the Israeli people need to wake up. They can't solve all their problems militarily. They have received a tremendous amount of backing from this president, and he's really the only leader in the world left who supports the Israelis in the previous fashion. And everybody is kind of distancing themselves from the Israelis today. So this is the kind of situation we're in. Mm-hmm.
2: The other sticking point is Iran's nuclear program. What is likely going to be firmly agreeable, Omar, between the U.S. and Iran with regard to this that could, you know, perhaps appear in the permanent deal later on?
15: Yeah, well, interestingly enough, the nuclear dimension only appears in the eighth point of the MOU. And it's dealt with in such a way that the, you know, the commitment from Iran is not a nuclear weapon. Well, this was always a commitment of the Iranian government that it would not pursue a nuclear weapon. It has engaged in enrichment past the point of a civilian program, approaching what you might have as a highly enriched uranium enough for a nuclear weapon. But it has never stated openly that it is pursuing a nuclear weapon, and it has never approached enrichment to that point. Now, what this agreement does is it restates that they're not going to pursue a nuclear weapon. But beyond that, everything else, it has to be agreed to mutually between the parties. And this was actually a big surprise because, as we all know, one of the objectives of this war was to put pressure on Iran so that they would give up their nuclear program altogether. This approaches that. This is nowhere near that. So I think we're going to enter a point in which 60 days will likely not be enough to reach a detailed final agreement. The previous agreement between Iran and the U.S. took almost 2 years to negotiate in the amount of details and mechanisms, et cetera, that need to be involved. And so I think what we have here is we'll probably go past the 60 days and the sides will agree, as long as this is they're approaching this in good faith, agree to keep extending this onwards until they reach agreement. But it's going to be a difficult agreement to reach. Iran is in a much stronger position with leverage than it was prior to the beginning of this war. And so the type of agreement we're likely to see is, I don't think, going to be more restrictive on Iran than the previous agreement that Trump walked out of in 2018.
1: Hmm. Apart from the nuclear issue, Omar, is there anything else that feels ambiguous to you in the current scenario?
15: Well, again, I was, you know, I'm somebody that had been saying for the past 3 months that the war was, you know, allowing Iran to acquire more leverage than it had previously. And yet I'm still surprised by the terms and the language in the fact that it leaves the Strait of Hormuz after 60 days, you know, potentially under Iranian management. I mean, they're engage in dialogue, they say, with Oman to come up with a management system with input from the other Gulf littoral states. I'm surprised by the fact that it commits to ending all sanctions on Iran. At the outset, and in the interim period before they are all removed, the president commits to waiving any type of sanctions on any Iranian exports. So these type of incentives for Iran to join the deal made me feel that the U.S. was much more desperate for an agreement than the Iranian side, and to end the war. And I think the ultimate agreement ends up a little bit more favorable to Iran than even I would have expected, and I expected it to.
2: Omar, let's go to the Strait of Hormuz now. So Iran says commercial ships seeking to pass through the strait would have to submit requests to a new agency called the Persian Gulf Strait Authority. How much would this new agency facilitate or perhaps even complicate current shipping arrangements?
15: Yeah, as I was saying, this agency was put into law and into force during the war. And I think Iran was expecting that it will not give up control of the strait after the war was settled, because the strait has become the most significant piece of leverage that the Iranians have. And so I don't foresee them giving it up. What the deal commits to is to open the strait with no fees for only 60 days. And then it says it's going to engage, Iran is going to engage in dialogue with Oman, which is the other littoral state opposite on the Strait of Hormuz, it with input from the other six or seven Gulf states. And they're going to come to some type of arrangement. So we don't ultimately know what that's going to look like and what fees or tolls may apply. Clearly, the other Gulf states do not want Iran to control the Strait of Hormuz and put tolls on it. But maybe some type of arrangement is reached in which they all benefit. I'm not sure. But you definitely have opposition both outside of the Gulf and within the Gulf itself to Iranian control. But Iran has imposed that control through force, through war. And it may be difficult to wrest control from Iran at this point. Again, they have derived a tremendous amount of leverage. And I think the thing that holds the ultimate agreement to end the war with the United States together is Iranian control over the Strait of Hormuz, because they know that if they attack Iran again, Iran can close down the strait and hold the global economy hostage. And so I think that's going to be the kind of enduring legacy of the war itself, irrespective of whatever agreement is signed.
1: Omar, we have about a minute left before we let you go for the day and for the weekend. U.S. Vice President J.D. Vance says he'll travel still to Switzerland despite the signing ceremony being cancelled. There, he could meet negotiators. So any side deals that could potentially come out of those meetings, and will they likely sit inside or outside this 14-point memo?

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1: 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We've been speaking there with Omar Rahman, fellow Middle East Council on Global Affairs.
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4: You're listening to CNA 938. We are the Morning Report. Here are the latest headlines from the CNA newsroom. The US has lifted its blockade of Iranian ports as part of an interim agreement with Iran, clearing the way for shipping to resume through the Strait of Hormuz. The US military says naval assets will remain in the region to monitor compliance with the deal. Vice President J.D. Vance says Tehran is honoring its commitments so far as a 60-day window begins to negotiate a permanent deal.
5: The Iranians, for the second night in a row, did not shoot at any ships in the Strait of Hormuz. So far, they are honoring their end of the commitment. And on the blockade, CENTCOM has allowed north of a dozen ships to go through our naval blockade. And so we're also honoring our end of the early part of the agreement.
4: Iran says shipping traffic will be restored gradually. Under the interim agreement, the country is required to allow for the safe passage of vessels for 2 months toll-free. Tehran has already announced plans to introduce maritime fees after this period. Iran has hailed the deal as a historic victory over the U.S., with Supreme Leader Mojtaba Khamenei saying U.S. President Donald Trump agreed to a deal out of desperation. President Trump is also touting the agreement as a win for his country. He says he expects a complete ceasefire on all fronts, including Lebanon, where Israeli forces remain in place. Well, Singapore has welcomed the signing of the US-Iran agreement, as well as the commitment to reopen the Strait of Hormuz. The Ministry of Foreign Affairs urged all parties to uphold their obligations to ensure safe and unimpeded transit through the vital waterway. The statement also commended the efforts of the mediators that made this possible, in particular Pakistan and Qatar. The ministry said a resolution of outstanding issues would help create the necessary conditions necessary for lasting peace, security, and stability in the region. Well, grieving families in India have held final rites for sailors killed in U.S. strikes on an oil tanker off the coast of Oman. Washington said the tanker had violated its blockade on Iranian ports. The deaths sparked outrage in India, with the Seafarers Union demanding compensation from both the Indian government and the US. New Delhi has lodged a formal protest. Prime Minister Narendra Modi also raised the safety of Indian seafarers during talks with US President Donald Trump on the sidelines of the G7 summit in France. Russian President Vladimir Putin says Russia and ASEAN nations welcome the US-Iran deal. He was speaking at a summit with leaders from the bloc in Kazan, where he also outlined plans to deepen economic cooperation with Southeast Asian countries. Mr. Putin is using the summit to promote closer trade ties with ASEAN, offering more Russian exports, including fertilizers and pharmaceuticals, while promising continued supplies of food and energy. Several countries, including

0: the Philippines have imported Russian crude oil or expressed interest in buying it as fuel prices surged after the war in Iran began. Philippine President Ferdinand Marcos Jr. also called for closer cooperation between ASEAN and Russia.
1: In an era of deepening geopolitical uncertainty, the value of steady political and security engagement between ASEAN and Russia cannot be overstated. Transnational threats such as terrorism, illicit trafficking, cybercrime, and online scams do not respect borders, and neither can our responses. We must strengthen practical cooperation on maritime security and counterterrorism, reinforce our collective resilience in cyberspace, and develop the institutional habits of anticipation rather than mere reaction.
0: In a joint declaration, leaders also reaffirmed their support for a multipolar world order based on international law and the UN Charter. CNA's Dasha Chernyshova explains how Russia and ASEAN are looking to deepen economic ties.
2: Besides our discussing about multiple things where they can be working more together, for Russia, what is important is that the trade is growing with the Asian countries. ASEAN members are also interested in not just energy resources from Russia. They are talking about food security, which is also very high on the agenda. And when we talk about trade, we also talk about the way this trade is conducted. So the Russian side is underlining the need of the transition of these trade flows to national currencies. Russia has been transitioning to that with other partners, but now this is for the ASEAN countries. We also understand that Moscow is prepared to increase its export for the products with value added price, including fertilizers, including medication. So in that sense, we understand the sides are talking about more ways from which they can be cooperating. And these discussions in the city of Kazan have also involved the representative of the business community. So that is something that is adding value to this host process, because if you have the business representatives, they can certainly talk about how they will be face-to-face implementing these political resolutions.
3: With the time just past 8:36, let's take you through some business news. Oil prices fell to their lowest level since before the start of the Iran war, on hopes that the deal would boost oil supplies. It also comes after US Vice President J.D. Vance said tankers with more than 12 million barrels of oil have been moving freely through the Strait of Hormuz. Elizabeth Neo has the details.
4: Now, before the war in February, about 20 million barrels of oil and refined products used to flow through the strait every day. That's according to the International Energy Agency. Even as traffic returns, Goldman Sachs doesn't expect a full recovery just yet. The bank estimates that flows may eventually reach only about 70% of pre-war levels as regional producers continue to rely on alternative export routes developed during the conflict. It does, though, expect Gulf exports to fully recover by the end of next month and crude production to normalize by October. And Goldman is not alone in seeing lasting effects from the conflict. BNP Paribas says it doesn't expect oil prices to return to pre-war levels, citing ongoing supply disruptions and stronger demand. The European lender sees $75 a barrel as a floor for crude prices.
3: The US-Iran agreement is raising hopes of economic relief for India, one of the world's largest importers of crude oil. Analysts say it could lower import costs, reduce inflationary pressures, and lead to greater economic stability. Rebecca Bundon reports for CNA from Mumbai for this story, featuring Baltic Ambani, CEO of Alpha Grab Investment Management.
5: The disruptions pushed up fuel prices for households and businesses and squeezed cooking gas supplies. Financial institutions trimmed their economic growth forecasts for India during the conflict. But global crude oil prices have fallen this week due to the US-Iran agreement. That's good news for India, which imports the vast majority of the crude oil it consumes.
6: I don't think the biggest beneficiary is just oil prices, but it's the entire macro setup in India, right? So, for example, lower crude, a stronger rupee, potentially a lower inflation risk. And, in some sense, it also kind of eases the pressure on RBI in terms of, if inflation is potentially going to be lower, they don't need to necessarily look at increasing interest rates in the near future. So whichever way you look at it, I think the markets are effectively, you know, unwinding the geopolitical risk premium that was built into oil and other assets over the last few months.
5: India's benchmark BSE Sensex has rallied more than 2% this week, driven by the announcement of the agreement. The rupee has strengthened slightly against the US dollar, hitting a six-week high this week after plunging to all-time record lows during the conflict. Analysts say significant challenges remain, though. Traffic in the Strait of Hormuz won't resume overnight, and the agreement leaves several issues to future negotiations. Analysts warn that any setback could quickly reverse the recent gains seen in financial markets. Investors have also been encouraged by Wednesday's bilateral meeting between Indian Prime Minister Narendra Modi and the US President, during which President Trump promised to visit India and said the two countries were close to reaching a trade deal. Lower oil prices are already providing a boost for India, but analysts say that economic benefits will depend on whether the US-Iran agreement holds.
3: Singapore has reclaimed its position as the world's most competitive economy. That is according to a study by Academic Institute IMD. More than 6,000 business leaders rated Singapore top out of 70 economies. They cited factors like higher productivity and efficiency, a strong labor market, and good attitudes and values locally. IMD adds that Singapore's stability and ability to diversify its economy have positioned it well to withstand geopolitical volatility. This has attracted global institutions to invest here. Jose Caballero is chief economist at the IMD World Competitiveness Center.
7: In terms of the rule of law, the key for institutions in this global fragmentation is that allows the private sector to compartmentalize issues. So, for example, if you know that Singapore has a strong rule of law, you know that contracts will be enforced quickly. So you don't worry about that.
3: In a social media post, Deputy Prime Minister Gan Kim Yong welcomed the results. He added that the government will continue to strengthen Singapore's economic resilience, ensure a vibrant economy, and create more opportunities for Singaporeans. And those are your business headlines. You can get more business news as it breaks by staying with us right here on CNA 938, or you can head on to CNA.asia. Alrighty, your time at 8:41. Let's have a look at some traffic updates now. There's an accident on AYE towards Tuas. This is after Pioneer with congestion till Jurong Pier Road. Do avoid lane 1. We also have heavy traffic on KJE towards PIE. This is between PIE Tuas and Brickland Road. There is also heavy traffic on AYE towards Tuas between Benoi Road and Pioneer. If you are going to be on the roads this morning, please buckle up, drive safe, do not speed.
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0: Good morning and welcome back to the Morning Report here on CNA 938. Mm-hmm. So when this brand first arrived in Singapore, I first tried this place in Hong Kong where it originated from. I'm talking about Tim Ho Wan. Mm. Very famous because it was one of the, I think, early dim sum restaurants that was kind of like by the street that was given a Michelin star. So a lot of critical acclaim. When I went, it was still like long queues.
3: This was in Hong Kong, right?
0: Yeah, this was viral before viral became a thing.
3: Okay. Before viral became viral.
0: Yes. So that's how long ago that that I experienced this. So when they brought it to Singapore, obviously it received a lot of fanfare because we Singaporeans, we know our food. Both in and beyond Singapore, right? So when they first arrived, it set up shop at Plaza Singapura.
3: Yeah.
0: When they renovated the mall as well, right? It was that new walkway. Unfortunately, I have some bad news. They are going to shut that first ever Singapore outlet after some 13 years.
3: I remember every time when I'm at Plaza Singapura and I'm just walking past, it's always crowded. There is always a queue.
0: But then they started popping up everywhere else, right? They started having branches outside of this Plaza Singapura one. Some, I think, have shut, some have not. Yeah.
3: But
0: the
3: one is always popular.
0: Yeah, because this was the OG.
3: Yeah.
0: So its final day of operation is the 12th of July. So if you want, for nostalgia reasons, to get your Tim Ho Wan fix at Plaza Singapura, that is the date that you want to be taking note of. But it's not just shuttering because of the reasons, not for the reasons that we typically see F&B establishments shut down. No, it's not because it wasn't doing well. It's because of the mall's redevelopment, actually. So Plaza Singapura is undergoing a $160 million redevelopment, and that means Tim Ho Wan will have to say goodbye to that space. Whether they will return to the new revamped Plaza Singapura, it remains to be seen. It has about 39 outlets across Asia Pacific, 9 in Singapore. So no, it's not that Tim Ho Wan is leaving Singapore. It's just shutting.
3: You still have 8 other outlets.
0: Yeah, you still have 8 other outlets. La, don't worry. You can check out more on their Instagram page, by the way. Tim Ho Wan_SG.
3: Every time when this song comes on, I'm just bobbing my head a little bit, you know, because I'm.
0: You're building up the energy.
3: I am.
0: For this man.
3: I am. And of course, it's Friday, which means that we are going to be chatting with the one and only CNA 938 resident fact checker, Nicholas Fung, who is Managing Director of Black Dot Research. Good morning to you, Nick.
10: Good morning. Does this mean I drain a lot of your energy that you need to hype it up so much before we start?
3: No, not at all.
0: No, you're the thing that we look forward to, and that's why we hype it up for you.
3: Correct.
0: You know.
3: You know, there's one other thing that I always realize, Nick. There is always that slight pause in between us introducing you and then you coming on.
0: Because he's thinking of what to say to us that's going wake us up on a Friday.
3: I've always realized, you know, every time it's always that.
0: How do you not know this by now? I'm like, oh, what's he going to say today? What's he going to say today?
3: And then, guys.
10: Might just be a lag in the timing, you know,
3: cannot
10: the transmission.
3: Cannot be.
0: Let's go with the first explanation. How about that? I think that's more fun. The fact that you're just thinking of something silly to say to us. Okay, so you've been following the World Cup, obviously, right? How are you finding it so far, by the way?
10: It's okay. I think it's such a long campaign this time around because of the added number of teams and all that. So I'm just waiting to the knockout stages before getting really excited. I always support England
3: out of a
10: sentimentality.
3: Right?
10: Yeah. They won one match. Yeah. Let's see how the group stages go first. Well, who are you guys supporting?
0: Oh, that's a good question. Oh,
3: I'm for the Asian countries, lah.
0: Either
3: Japan or South Korea.
0: I haven't picked a team to support yet, but I'm just like observing already how many surprise upsets there have been so far. Yeah. I mean, Portugal drawing with Congo. Who would have thought that was going to come, DRC, right? Yeah. I think it was Spain being held to a draw as well. Yeah. Cote d'Ivoire is doing well. Japan drew with the Netherlands. That's already quite exciting as it is. And it's not even a knockout stages.
10: When it comes to supporting teams, you cannot wait until and see which one is doing well and then choose that
0: this
10: one.
0: This is why I don't gamble.
10: At the start.
0: I'm not that loyal. Not yet. I must put my money on the winning horse, right? So why should I?
3: She's reverse engineering this whole thing.
0: Correct. Huh? I'm a female investor. I'm very conservative. Okay, so the World Cup's going on. It's been running for about a week now. And apparently, there have been some claims online about how FIFA has urged players to wear bulletproof vests underneath their jerseys. I've been watching these games quite closely. It doesn't seem like it. I mean, I just think it's muscles, lah. But,
3: yeah. If it were, it'd be worrying, right?
0: Why that's the thing. And I think it's because people are playing up how dangerous it is to be in the US and Mexico and maybe not so much Canada. But yeah, I mean, is this true? Are they really wearing thin bulletproof vests underneath their jerseys and it's not the muscles I'm looking at?
10: Yeah, so, you know, obviously the sort of situation when it comes to gun laws and gun violence potentially would make this claim fairly believable. And the claim actually doesn't state that the players are wearing bulletproof vests. It says that FIFA has urged them to do so when playing in the US, right? It doesn't really mention the other countries. And there are multiple posts across X, Facebook, TikTok, Threads. And we tried to trace it to at least somewhere that where it might have originated from. And there is an Instagram post that has garnered over 116,000 views before it started to spread to other platforms. And on other platforms, the engagement has been a bit more moderate, ranging from a few hundred to maybe around 5,000 views each. So, you know, this is fairly serious. It's crossing platforms. And then, of course, the World Cup has just started. So, you know, we thought better take a closer look at this, given that we still got a few more weeks of the tournament to go. And I think, as we all know, this is a very high-profile event. There have been some talk about player and fan safety ever since the hosting rights were awarded to the three countries, with gun violence at matches and fan zones among the primary concerns. You know, the advisory firms like International SOS has actually flagged the risk of targeted violence at high-profile events as a key consideration for anybody thinking of attending the matches at the tournament. And there was a shooting incident near the England team's World Cup training base facility in Kansas City. 9 civilians were injured. So there's been a lot of talk about safety and potential gun violence as well. So when we took a closer look at the claim, it's a little bit odd. There is a player sort of featured. We tried to do a reverse image search. It's not a real player. And some people actually said it looks a little bit like the late Charlie Kirk. Obviously, the prominent American political activist who was shot and killed in September last year. We ran it through some of these AI analysis tools and a bit mixed. Some say that potentially it was AI altered and some said can't really tell. You know, many of the posts we came across were accompanied by an image bearing a label for WKM News, and there is an Instagram account for this of the same name. That's the one that we sort of found originally, and that's the one that states that FIFA has actually urged players to consider wearing these bulletproof vests beneath their jerseys for their own safety. Now, when we look at the account, this WKM News account, it self-identifies as a fake news / parody account. And it has, you know, published satirical content fairly recently and fairly frequently as well. There's a post there that claims that Donald Trump is considering moving to Saturn. All right. So clearly not true. But satire parody label only appears in the account description. It doesn't appear in the post or the captions of the post themselves. So it's easy for people to get a little bit confused. Now, when we take a look at people who have been sharing the post, some have actually said, hey, this is nonsense, it's a joke, it's satire. But some people actually took it at face value. Actually, you know, FIFA's own stadium policies explicitly prohibit bulletproof vests by name, right? They say that, you know, there's other body protection gears, actually items that are banned from stadiums unless medically prescribed, right? And I think, I don't know exactly the motivation, but potentially is to discourage people from even thinking about doing anything violent or anything involving guns and things like that. So with that in mind, I think it's safe to say that this is not true. It is potentially satire because it originated from a self-identified parody account. And we can't find any evidence that FIFA has actually urged players to wear bulletproof vests. But we do wish all the players and fans a safe experience at the World Cup this year.
0: Absolutely, yeah.
3: Indeed. Okay, on to the next one here, Nick. So there are two parts to this. The first part, it is true. The second part, we're asking you whether is it true or not. So the first part is, so we know the Indonesian rupiah, it has been falling. It's almost, it's lost almost 8% this year already, making it the worst, if not one of the worst performers in the region. Okay, so this is the thing, but we are hearing about a narrative that Singapore is the mastermind behind this weakening rupiah. What's happening here? Is that true?
10: So this is quite worrying because obviously, you know, Singapore has really strong relations with all ASEAN partners, Indonesia as well. And we saw the rupiah falling to the record low around the 9th of June. That's when we started to see this particular narrative circulating on X and TikTok as well. There is a video that cites official statistics on capital outflows from Indonesia to Singapore, and it's accused Singapore of draining US dollars out of Indonesia and engineering the currency's fall. The figure of the, so I guess it's 3.6 trillion rupiah being flowing out of Indonesia to Singapore is actually true, but it has been taken out of context. It comes from a report that says that basically more Indonesian money was transferred to Singapore in the first half of 2024 compared to the US or China as other major markets. Now, it's not 2026, so it's actually figures from 2024. And, you know, the report for where these numbers came from didn't actually characterize the nature of these flows or link the transfers to any movement in the exchange rate, right? Actually, it says nothing about the rupiah weakening in 2026, given that it's actually from 2024. Now, a lot of other experts have said that the flow of money to and from Singapore doesn't drive the rupiah down. You know, and while many Singapore-based investors hold Indonesian bonds and debt securities, a large-scale withdrawal of those funds, a capital outflow, should it happen, actually reflects investment decisions and not the agenda of any government, right? It's not that, you know, any government Singapore otherwise deciding to do this. It's actually an investment decision as well. Other platforms have said that the rupiah weakening can be attributed to a mix of external shocks and some domestic policy uncertainty. Of course, we talk about the Iran-US-Israel conflict driving up global oil prices. Indonesia is a net oil importer, so this increases pressure on the currency. So, you know, when we put all these things together, it's a little bit odd to then see Singapore being singled out as a particular cause of this weakening of the rupiah. And we saw a bunch of fact checkers besides ourselves, you know, our partners, Mafindo, and another foundation called the Cyberity Foundation in Indonesia, doing their fact checks and finding that there's actually no notion of this idea that Singapore is behind the weakening of the rupiah as well. So, you know, I think when we take it in context and we understand how economics work, it's a bit odd that Singapore is being pointed to as the mastermind behind the weakening of the Indonesian rupiah. We rate this claim as false. Now, in terms of why we are seeing it, potentially it's a bit tricky. You know, Singapore as partner in ASEAN, sometimes gets a bit of flack, you know, for people pointing to us as being the causes of certain things. So when we see these claims, I think everybody needs to approach it with a little bit of caution, yeah, a bit of a pinch of salt as well.
0: For sure. And it's these kinds of things. And this is something we always talk about on the show, right? These kinds of things, even whether it's intentional or not, yeah, it can actually lead to a lot of division. Yeah. And hostility. And it's something that I think ASEAN is very proud to not have and to foster all the time, right? So it's very dangerous when these kinds of stories emerge, especially in things like social media where it gets spread so easily.
3: Correct. And then things get murky and muddy as well.
0: Yeah.
3: But that is why we have this segment and we have this chat with you, Nick, to debunk what is myth, what is right, and to basically tell what is real from, you know, what is not. So Nick, always a pleasure to have you, to speak with you every Friday. We look forward to our next chat with you next week.
10: Need to pump up the energy before, right? Don't forget, guys.
3: Yes. And also that little pause that you have.
0: Yeah, keep the pause there. It's magic.
10: Happy weekend.
3: Happy weekend.

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3: Now, the Morning Report with Andrea Heng and Haryanto Dima.
4: Thanks very much for sticking with us here on the Morning Report. On this week's Trend Watch, big changes for the Grammy Awards, Kit Chan comes home for a concert, and the latest from the World Cup.
5: And then we have our weekend warrior, Susan Ng, who will give us a sneak peek of the Weekend Diary right here on CNA 938.
4: Good morning. Here are the latest headlines from the CNA newsroom. I'm Andrea Heng, together with Haryanto Diman. The US has lifted its blockade of Iranian ports as part of an interim agreement with Iran, clearing the way for shipping to resume through the Strait of Hormuz. The US military says naval assets will remain in the region to monitor compliance with the deal. Vice President J.D. Vance says Tehran is honoring its commitments so far as a 60-day window begins to negotiate a permanent deal.
6: The Iranians, for the second night in a row, did not shoot at any ships in the Strait of Hormuz. So far, they are honoring their end of the commitment. And on the blockade, CENTCOM has allowed north of a dozen ships to go through our naval blockade. And so we're also honoring our end of the early part of the agreement.
4: And that was U.S. Vice President J.D. Vance. Well, Iran says shipping traffic will be restored gradually. Under the interim agreement, the country is required to allow for the safe passage of vessels for 2 months toll-free. Tehran has already announced plans to introduce maritime fees after this period. Iran has hailed the deal as a historic victory over the U.S., with Supreme Leader Mojtaba Khamenei saying U.S. President Donald Trump agreed to a deal out of desperation. President Trump is also touting the agreement as a win for his country. He says he expects a complete ceasefire on all fronts, including Lebanon, where Israeli forces remain in place. Well, the deal gives both sides 60 days to reach a final agreement. Alan Iyer is a distinguished diplomatic fellow at the Middle East Institute. He explained why he doubts this two-month time frame will be enough.
7: What we could see is a sort of neither war, neither peace situation, just keep going on as the world moves on to something else. It's clear that what President Trump wanted to do with this MOU was not solve the nuclear issue, but just get the Strait of Hormuz back open, because he is, as he himself said, every day it stayed closed, economic consequences were compounding. Well, I don't think the Strait of Hormuz being open is working. It's under Iranian control, and we've got a long way to go till we're back to the maritime volumes that existed before the war, if it ever. So again, 100 to 130 ships a day going in and out, we're not even close to that. And it will take at least months to get back to that volume. The U.S. administration is concerned, because if you just read the text of the MOU, it looks like the U.S. gave away everything and got nothing. So what they're messaging, or what they're spinning, is that, well, perhaps the written document isn't that good, but we have all these verbal agreements with Iran that they didn't want to put in the document. So don't worry. I, for one, don't believe that.
5: With the U.S.-Iran deal now taking effect, both sides are beginning to implement its terms. But one of the most critical provisions is already being put to the test. The agreement calls for an end to conflict across the Middle East. Israeli Prime Minister Benjamin Netanyahu, however, says Israeli forces will remain there for as long as necessary to ensure the country's security. CNA's Blake Sifton reports on Israel's position and why Lebanon remains a key flashpoint despite the deal.
8: A senior Israeli official said to be close to Prime Minister Netanyahu has told the Reuters news agency that Israel is holding stubborn negotiations with the United States on their continued presence in southern Lebanon. And he said that Israel is unlikely to back down on this issue. Of course, Prime Minister Netanyahu, as well as Israel's defense minister, have vowed that Israel will maintain their presence in southern Lebanon as long as is necessary. Now, in terms of leverage, of course, they could torpedo this entire deal between Iran and the United States by continuing their attacks in southern Lebanon, because Iran has explicitly threatened to respond to those Israeli attacks. Now, Prime Minister Netanyahu and President Trump are known to regularly hold phone conversations, and the Israeli Prime Minister is understood to have considerable sway over President Trump. But their relationship is said to be straining over this deal between Iran and the United States. Israel is very upset about the lack of ballistic missiles being mentioned in this agreement. It was the elimination of their ballistic missile program. Iran's ballistic missile program was one of Israel's central war aims. In addition, the Wall Street Journal was reporting that these phone calls between President Trump and Prime Minister Netanyahu are growing increasingly hostile over the situation in Lebanon, with President Trump reportedly saying of the Prime Minister that he wants to bomb everyone. And in a further sign of this growing tension, local media here in Israel are reporting that Prime Minister Netanyahu's Likud party have scrapped a election ad campaign that was meant to highlight the close relationship between President Trump and Prime Minister Netanyahu, because voters here in Israel now view that relationship as a detriment rather than an attribute because of how bad this deal is viewed in Israel.
4: Well, Singapore has welcomed the signing of the U.S.-Iran agreement, as well as the commitment to reopen the Strait of Hormuz. The Ministry of Foreign Affairs urged all parties to uphold their obligations to ensure safe and unimpeded transit through the vital waterway. The statement also commended the efforts of the mediators that made this possible, in particular Pakistan and Qatar. The ministry said a resolution of outstanding issues would help create the conditions necessary for lasting peace, security and stability in the region.
5: And moving on now, we look at Russian President Vladimir Putin saying Russia and ASEAN nations welcome the US-Iran deal. He was speaking at a summit in Kazan with leaders from the bloc, where he also outlined plans to deepen economic cooperation with Southeast Asian countries. Mr. Putin is using the summit to promote closer trade ties with ASEAN, offering more Russian exports, including fertilizers and pharmaceuticals, while promising continued supplies of food and energy. Several countries, including the Philippines, have imported Russian crude oil or expressed interest in buying it, as fuel prices surged after the war in Iran began. Philippine President Ferdinand Marcos Jr. also called for closer cooperation between ASEAN and Russia.
9: In an era of deepening geopolitical uncertainty, the value of steady political and security engagement between ASEAN and Russia cannot be overstated. Transnational threats such as terrorism, illicit trafficking, cybercrime, and online scams do not respect borders, and neither can our responses. We must strengthen practical cooperation on maritime security and counterterrorism, reinforce our collective resilience in cyberspace, and develop the institutional habits of anticipation rather than mere reaction.
5: In a joint declaration, leaders also reaffirmed their support for a multipolar world order based on international law and the UN Charter.
4: And we move on now to Ukraine, which has launched its biggest drone attack on Moscow since the start of Russia's full-scale invasion, striking a major oil refinery. Huge plumes of black smoke rose above Moscow after Ukrainian drones hit the Kapotnia oil refinery, one of the capital's key fuel suppliers, for the second time in days. Russian authorities said at least 17 people were wounded in the strikes, which also set a shopping center and apartment building. Flights were delayed or cancelled and passengers evacuated from the country's busiest airport as black rain mixed with soot fell across parts of Moscow. President Volodymyr Zelensky said the attack was in response to Russia's strikes on Kyiv, including on a cathedral and a UNESCO-protected monastery.
10: So our long-range sanctions are hitting Russian oil facilities, refineries very, very effectively. And Russia is already facing fuel shortages, and that federal budget revenues are falling significantly.
4: Russia has vowed retaliation, while Ukraine continues to call for more pressure on Moscow to bring an end to the war.
5: And in some home news now, a nursing home in Singapore has been ordered to close after what the health ministry described as serious and systemic lapses. The 45-bed Windsor Convalescent Home in Pasir Panjang will lose its operating license on the 30th of October after it was found to be lacking in resident care, medication management, infection control and governance. Till then, an interim care team will care for the residents while arrangements are made to transfer them to other homes. CNN's Alexandra Anand with this report.
11: I'm standing outside the building where the Windsor Convalescent Home is located on the second floor. Downstairs is a temple. It's been pretty quiet around here. We haven't seen any visitors entering or leaving the premises. There are still a couple of wheelchairs located on the balcony. Most of the curtains have also been drawn. Shortly after we arrived, staff were seen putting up screens to block view of the area. A ministry audit found four serious and systemic lapses in areas such as resident care, medication management, infection control, and governance. A few examples revealed by the health ministry include neglect on residents after falls, injuries and weight loss, lack of personal grooming and nutrition for residents, and failure to ensure hygiene and sanitation in housekeeping. People from the temple downstairs are surprised at the development. An interim team from Vanguard Healthcare has been deployed by the ministry to ensure the residents continue to receive proper care before they are transferred to another nursing home. Vanguard will work with the Agency for Integrated Care, or AIC, on their move. The Health Ministry says the audit of Windsor Convalescent Home was part of its wider ongoing audit of selected nursing homes. These were identified for areas for improvement. It intends to share the findings with the sector at a suitable platform and work with the AIC on enhancing support. This includes providing training on adhering to required standards of care.
5: And that's the news. With Andrea Hing, I'm Haryanto Diban. You can get more headlines by staying with us right here on CNA 938, or you can head on to cna.asia. Alrighty, let's have a look at the roads right now. Accident on PRE towards Changi after Toa Payoh exit 16A to avoid lane 1. We also have another accident on the slip road to Upper Bukit Timah Road. This is towards Woodlands, right there from Old Jurong Road, Woodlands, Bukit Timah. We also have a vehicle that's broken down in CTE Tunnel towards SLE after Merchant Road. Do avoid lane 3. Buckle up, drive safe, do not speed.
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5: Not much of a change for the weather. Still thundery showers expected over many areas in the afternoon. A look over to the weekend. Thundery showers expected in the afternoon on Saturday and Sunday as well. So if you are going to be heading out this weekend, don't forget your brollies.
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4: Alrighty, it's that time of the week when we give you Trend Watch, the latest and most exciting news from sports and entertainment. Speaking of entertainment, that's where we're headed to first. Big changes for Hollywood's biggest night. The Grammy Awards is adding not one, not two, but five new categories to its lineup. Well, for one, the Academy will include a Best Asian Pop Music Performance, and this is meant to celebrate releases across K-pop, J-pop, C-pop, and beyond. Maybe they should include S-pop too for Singapore pop. Other new additions include Best Traditional Pop Vocal Performance, Best Latin Song, Best R&B Collaboration or Duo or Group Performance, and Best Traditional Folk Album. Now, besides new awards, there's also going to be a notable rule change for the Best New Artist category. So they can submit now in the category four times, up from three, because it basically wants to recognize that in today's music landscape, it can take longer to break through the scene. So what do you think of these new rules?
5: Okay, I really, really like the one with the Best Asian Pop Music. I think finally, you know, it gives nod to Asian music, and that, you know, it gives some sort of recognition.
4: My question would be, why not include it in the just best? Why does Asian pop have to have its own category?
5: Right,
4: same
5: correct.
4: With Latin. I've always wondered that, right? They have the Latin Grammys as well. And the Latin Grammys are huge enough for them to have their own separate award ceremony. But I'm wondering, you know, is it important to have a separate Asian category? If a BTS song is big enough to transcend the world, then should it not be awarded Best Music Video, song, Best Song, whatever?
5: I think it does not. Okay, I might be wrong on this, but I think even with this change, if the song is big enough, it can still be included in the generic category. I think it won't preclude you from that.
4: Okay.
5: But to have that specific category, I think it really gives that sort of, you know, nod and recognition. Hey, okay, you know, Asian music, it is on the same stage and on the same platform as all the other categories of music as well.
4: Very interesting. You know what?
5: I think it's from that way.
4: I think it's worth discussing this with an entertainment journalist. Find a way to make that happen.
5: But I also see your point, right? Why do we need to differentiate?
4: Correct. I mean, I think it boils down to understanding how the winners are chosen or how the nominees are chosen, correct. Right? If it's by record sales, or maybe in this era, it's not record sales, but streaming streaming numbers, or what's the data that determines how an artist gets nominated,
5: could
4: right?
5: Could it also be that, you know, sometimes it's the reach as well, right? When when you talk about Asian artists, unfortunately, you know, sometimes the reach may not be as global as...
4: Well, you can't say that for BTS and Blackpink, right?
5: Yeah. So not all
4: they might even
5: Asian
4: have
5: artists.
4: More followers than, say, Beyonce or Taylor Swift, right?
5: But I think not all Asian artists are fortunate and lucky enough like BTS. That's
4: I think it's worth analyzing with someone who's in the know of this. We'll try and make that happen. Speaking of entertainment, we have a little treat for you now.
0: This is home, truly, where I know I must be.
4: Okay, we know we're quite some time away from National Day, but we're here to talk about Kit Chan, aren't we?
5: Exactly. So Kit Chan is back, and for the first time in 3 years, she is having a full solo concert right here at home. As part of her Atrium Live tour, she's set to perform at the Singapore Indoor Stadium on September 19th. Now, tickets are priced between 128 and 288 Singapore dollars. And if you're still wondering what to use your SG Culture Pass credits on, well, this might be an option for you. A pre-sale for SG Culture Pass holders will run from 24th of June to 25th, with general sales opening on the 26th of June. Talking about SG Culture Pass, I have not used my pass yet.
4: Yeah, I haven't redeemed that yet, them yet, but I am waiting for a really good sort of exhibition or even a class.
5: You can use it for a class as
4: Yes, so I have a friend. She's Singaporean, obviously, but she lives in Amsterdam. So every year she comes and visits her family for Chinese New Year. So she... she's more Singaporean than me, okay, and she lives elsewhere.
5: Yeah.
4: She knew about the Culture Pass and she used it to go for a miniature building class. So basically a miniature clay something. So basically you go to a class and it's a workshop, a one-day workshop where you get to make a miniature sort of figure. And she used her Culture Pass for that, and that's it, done.
5: Oh, wow.
4: Yeah, and I looked it up. I've looked this up, right? So you can go for pottery classes. You can go for violin classes. If you've ever always wanted to learn to play an instrument, I've always wanted to play the cello, because I like how mellow it sounded, but there's no space for it. I want to do a lot of things, like, basically.
5: Yes,
4: but,
5: you do.
4: Yeah, I didn't realize that you could use a Culture Pass for these things as well. So it's not just for concerts and exhibitions and art shows. It's also for workshops and classes.
5: Yeah, I thought it was just for access to shows and all that.
4: Now you know. I remember this song, very big Big Bang song. You don't know this song, do you?
5: I don't,
4: okay.
5: actually.
4: I actually have heard this song. This is what happens when you shop too much in Orchard. You are bound to walk into a boutique that's playing a K-pop song. Okay. Like this one, it's by G-Dragon. So the world of K-pop and football are colliding this World Cup 2026. As part of its X2 project, Nike has teamed up with G-Dragon's own fashion label, Peace-1. It's actually really very cool, very street. And so they're coming together to create a capsule collection commemorating football. What can you see in this collection? We'll try a puffer jacket featuring GD's signature daisy motif on the back, a vintage style CryoShot CTR 360 football boot with custom embroidery, and so much more. I mean, it's no surprise that this is happening because the South Korean national team was already spotted training in jerseys from this very collaboration just before their match against the Czech Republic. So Nike is running similar collaborations for other countries as well, not just South Korea, but London streetwear brand Palace for England and Drake's label Nocta for Canada. These artists are now multi-business owners. They're not just singers and rappers anymore. They get into the business of things. And I think it's fascinating.
5: It is. It is. And it's amazing, right? Like the sort of influence that you can have and then you can just go into these different sectors. It's almost diversifying.
4: Yeah. And I think social media has a lot to be thanked for that, because just the diversity and of opportunities available out there, anything can be a business.
5: And not to say that they don't work hard for it. They do as well,
4: oh,
5: right?
4: Oh, for sure.
5: We've always said about how these South Korean artists, they have to go through some sort of training.
4: Yep.
5: It's all that whole package, right?
4: Yes.
5: And this is it.
4: This gives you that extra mileage to do more than just sing, dance, act on stage. Okay. Our World Cup news.
5: I love it.
4: It's up, right? We have scores from this morning. Tell us what's happening.
5: So we have Czech Republic, who went up against South Africa. Both teams, they drew 1-1. And then we have Switzerland beating Bosnia and Herzegovina 4-1. We have Canada trashing Qatar 6-0. And of course, the exciting game between Mexico and South Korea just kicked off about 25 minutes ago. Score currently stands at 0-0.
4: This World Cup is shaping up to be a really exciting one, and it's not even the knockout stages yet. Okay, so let's take a look at the fixtures for this weekend. Tomorrow morning, we have the US versus Australia. Ooh, that's going to be a juicy one. Scotland versus Morocco at 6 a.m. Brazil versus Haiti at 8:30. And Turkey plays Paraguay at 11 a.m. What's happening on Sunday?
5: Sunday, we have Netherlands going up against Sweden, and that's happening at 1 a.m. And then at 4, we have Germany versus Ivory Coast. And then at 8 a.m. we have Ecuador versus Curaçao. And then we have at 12 noon Tunisia versus Japan. Oh, packed indeed.
4: Very packed and very exciting for sure. Now from the World Cup, we want to talk about some club transfer action now. So Real Madrid have completed the signing of French defender Ibrahima Konate from Liverpool. The 27-year-old will join the Spanish Giants on a 4-year deal when his Liverpool contract expires at the end of June. Now, Konate leaves Anfield after 5 seasons, having won the Premier League, FA Cup and 2 League Cups. He becomes Jose Mourinho's 3rd signing since returning for a second spell as Real Madrid manager. Real have also brought in Bernardo Silva and Marc Cucurella as Mourinho reshapes his squad.
5: And then we have some basketball-related news now. NBA champions New York Knicks, you were talking about them earlier this week.
4: Woohoo!
5: Yeah, they've accepted an invitation to visit the White House following their title-winning season. Now, team owner James Dolan says the invitation was extended by US President Donald Trump himself.
4: Mm.
5: If the visit goes ahead, the Knicks will become the first NBA team to visit the White House during Trump's presidency. Now, Trump attended Game 3 of the NBA Finals at Madison Square Garden, and he becomes the first sitting US president to attend an NBA Finals game. Now, several NBA champions in recent years have declined White House visits during Trump's terms in office.
4: I think that's cool. And it's quite cool that President Trump went to watch one of the Knicks games. He has to, because he is a New Yorker. So he has to be there. All right. So that's a wrap on our trend watch. Also, I just want to point out, I've seen pictures of the Trump, the Knicks parade. the Knicks parade, on social media. Yeah. It is blowing up. I'm seeing a bit of wild behavior, I have to say.
5: I think I saw a reaction video of J-Lo, Jennifer Lopez. So she was watching it as well.
4: Oh, she's a big Bronx girl.
5: Correct. And then after that, you know, when the Knicks won, and then she was clearly very happy with that as well. So I've seen a couple of, you know, people posting their reactions to the win.
4: It's a big one. It's really a big one. And New York is sparing no expense celebrating it.
5: After more than 50 years, right?
4: Yeah. I mean, I'm seeing videos of people climbing traffic light lampposts and the like. I mean, I hope they don't destroy public property. It is the city that won, so you have to take care of the city that brought you that NBA championship, right? But it is a real big party atmosphere. Big congrats again to the New York Knicks. And now we've come to the end of our weekly trend watch. It's something you can catch every week on the Morning Report. We'll catch you next week.
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4: Time for the news here on CNA 938 with me, Andrea Hing, at 9:30. The U.S. has lifted its blockade of Iranian ports as part of an interim agreement with Iran, clearing the way for shipping to resume through the Strait of Hormuz. The U.S. military says its naval assets will remain in the region to monitor compliance with the deal. Vice President J.D. Vance says Tehran is honoring its commitments so far as a 60-day window begins to negotiate a permanent deal.
5: The Iranians, for the second night in a row, did not shoot at any ships in the Strait of Hormuz. So far, they are honoring their end of the commitment. And on the blockade, CENTCOM has allowed north of a dozen ships to go through our naval blockade. And so we're also honoring our end of the early part of the agreement.
4: Iran says shipping traffic will be restored gradually. Under the interim agreement, the country is required to allow for the safe passage of vessels for 2 months toll-free. Tehran has already announced plans to introduce maritime fees after this period. Iran has hailed the deal as a historic victory over the U.S., with Supreme Leader Mojtaba Khamenei saying U.S. President Donald Trump agreed to a deal out of desperation. President Trump is also touting the agreement as a win for his country. He says he expects a complete ceasefire on all fronts, including Lebanon, where Israeli forces remain in place. Well, Israel's Prime Minister Benjamin Netanyahu has vowed Israeli forces will remain in Lebanon for as long as necessary to ensure the country's security. It comes despite language from the U.S.-Iran peace deal, which highlights an end to Israeli strikes on Lebanon as a key requirement. The peace deal has put a strain on the relationship between Mr. Netanyahu and President Trump, marking a possible strain in ties between the two long-standing allies. Mitch McCann has more from Washington.
6: Washington seems very frustrated with Israel at the moment. Yesterday, Donald Trump said in his speech, "We are the big partner," and he, referring to Benjamin Netanyahu, the Israeli Prime Minister, is the very small partner. Now, the White House seems to be adopting this, you should be so grateful approach to Israel at the moment. And we saw that in a rather extraordinary press conference today where the Vice President, J.D. Vance, spoke about this issue and how the U.S. was feeling about Israel, how Israel was feeling about this agreement. Take a listen to what he had to say.
5: Donald J. Trump is the only head of state in the entire world who is sympathetic to the nation of Israel at this moment in time. And he happens to be the head of state of the world superpower. If I was in the cabinet of the Israeli government, I might not be attacking the only powerful ally that I have anywhere left in the entire world.
6: It's difficult to see how this resolves itself. J.D. Vance also added that he wanted to tell Israel that two-thirds of the weapons that protected their homeland were American-made and paid for by U.S. tax dollars. So we've seen this rift developing between Israeli and U.S. leadership at the moment. The U.S. often says they're one of their closest allies. So it's going to be interesting to see how Trump and Netanyahu managed to work together moving forward, despite Israel not wanting to stop its campaign, it seems, in Lebanon.
4: Grieving families in India have held final rites for sailors killed in U.S. strikes on an oil tanker off the coast of Oman. Washington said the tanker had violated its blockade on Iranian ports. The deaths sparked outrage in India, with the Seafarers Union demanding compensation from both the Indian government and the U.S. New Delhi has lodged a formal protest. Prime Minister Narendra Modi also raised the safety of Indian seafarers during talks with US President Donald Trump on the sidelines of the G7 summit in France. Russian President Vladimir Putin says Russia and ASEAN nations welcome the U.S.-Iran deal. He was speaking at a summit with leaders from the bloc in Kazan

0: where he also outlined plans to deepen economic cooperation with Southeast Asian countries. Mr. Putin is using the summit to promote closer trade ties with ASEAN, offering more Russian exports, including fertilizers and pharmaceuticals, while promising continued supplies of food and energy. Several countries, including the Philippines, have imported Russian crude oil or expressed interest in buying it, as fuel prices surged after the war in Iran began. Philippine President Ferdinand Marcos Jr. also called for closer cooperation between ASEAN and Russia.
1: In an era of deepening geopolitical uncertainty, the value of steady political and security engagement between ASEAN and Russia cannot be overstated. Transnational threats such as terrorism, illicit trafficking, cybercrime, and online scams do not respect borders, and neither can our responses. We must strengthen practical cooperation on maritime security and counter-terrorism, reinforce our collective resilience in cyberspace, and develop the institutional habits of anticipation rather than mere reaction.
0: And that was Philippine President Ferdinand Marcos Jr. Now, in a joint declaration, leaders also reaffirmed their support for a multipolar world order based on international law and the UN Charter. 35 minutes past the hour. Time now for some business headlines here on CNA 938. Oil prices fell to their lowest levels since before the start of the Iran war, on hopes that the deal would boost oil supplies. It also comes after U.S. Vice President J.D. Vance said tankers with more than 12 million barrels of oil have been moving freely through the Strait of Hormuz. Elizabeth Neo has more.
2: Now, before the war in February, about 20 million barrels of oil and refined products used to flow through the strait every day. That's according to the International Energy Agency. Even as traffic returns, Goldman Sachs doesn't expect a full recovery just yet. The bank estimates that flows may eventually reach only about 70% of pre-war levels as regional producers continue to rely on alternative export routes developed during the conflict. It does, though, expect Gulf exports to fully recover by the end of next month and crude production to normalize by October. And Goldman is not alone in seeing lasting effects from the conflict. BNP Paribas says it doesn't expect oil prices to return to pre-war levels, citing ongoing supply disruptions and stronger demand. The European lender sees $75 a barrel as a floor for crude prices.
0: Dentant Songkhrana is chief oil analyst at Dow Jones Energy. He explains why he believes oil prices will take a few months to normalize.
3: It's going to take at least a couple months, in our opinion, because you have a lot of ships that are been stuck. Ships need to come back in to fill up at all the storage tanks. And then also, while this was going on and the strait was closed, a lot of ships were moved to the Western Hemisphere to serve those markets. So they have to move back into place. And these ships do move kind of slow. So that's going to take some time. But we're getting close to pre-war levels. But again, I think the kind of floor is going to be set a little bit higher over the next probably 6 to 9 months. I don't think the other countries within the Persian Gulf would be fans of Iran and Oman getting together and charging a toll, a tariff, a fee, whatever you want to call it. But I don't think Saudi Arabia, the UAE, Iraq, and others will sit idly by. I mean, some of the larger shippers can probably handle it, but I don't think they'll want to. But it'll be an interesting fight after the 60 days.
4: And back home, Singapore is investing 48 million Singapore dollars to support media professionals to help them keep pace with emerging formats. These include adopting new production tools and building skills to use artificial intelligence in their work. The new four-year program aims to strengthen the media sector as content consumption continues to shift towards digital platforms. This is Tan Kiat Hao, Senior Minister of State for Digital Development and Information.
5: We are starting from a good position with our Made with Singapore content making waves outside Singapore. But at the same time, standing still is not an option. I mentioned some of the big trends earlier. New platforms, new audiences on those platforms, new content formats, micro dramas, AI-generated content. At the same time, My belief is that we should also see these trends as opportunities.
4: The program will support the creation and distribution of digital content across social media and online platforms. This will focus on a mobile-first and audience-centric formats. It will also help media professionals develop capabilities. These include digital storytelling, AI-generated content, short-form productions, and AI-assisted workflows. IMDA says the initiative comes amid changing audience habits. Nearly 9 in 10 people aged 15 and above are accessing video content on platforms such as TikTok, Instagram, YouTube, and Facebook every week. Singapore has reclaimed its position as the world's most competitive economy. That is according to a study by academic institute IMD. More than 6,000 business leaders rated Singapore top out of 70 economies. They cited factors like higher productivity and efficiency, a strong labour market, and good attitudes and values locally. IMD adds that Singapore's stability and ability to diversify its economy have positioned it well to withstand geopolitical volatility. This has attracted global institutions to invest here. In a social media post, Deputy Prime Minister Gan Kim Yong welcomed the results. He added that the government will continue to strengthen Singapore's economic resilience, ensure a vibrant economy, and create more opportunities for Singaporeans. And that's your business headlines. You can get more business news as it breaks by staying with us right here on CNA 938, or you can head on to cna.asia. Alrighty, time to get you some updates on Asian markets now. They are continuing their record-breaking gains as investors cheer the US-Iran peace deal, easing concerns over oil supply disruption. Japan's Nikkei 225 has rallied 0.8% as traders there digest inflation data that suggests underlying price pressures remain contained, despite concerns that higher energy costs could push inflation higher. South Korea's KOSPI is leading early gains, surging 3.4% on the back of chip stocks and shrugging off higher producer prices. And in Greater China markets, the Hang Seng Index has dropped 1.6%, while Shanghai is also down 0.4%. Other markets remain under pressure though, with Australia's ASX 200 falling 1% and Singapore's SDI easing 0.4% to 5,193 points as it comes online.
6: Market Update is brought to you with assurance by Cycle & Carriage, the 2026 European Car of the Year, the all-new electric Mercedes-Benz CLA.
4: All right, final check on the roads before we hand things over to the midday show. Accident on PIE towards Changi. This is after Toa Payoh exit 16A. There is a bit of a jam there till Thompson Road that is on lane 1, so do avoid that. Accident on PIE towards Changi after Bukit Timah Road, avoid lane 1. We also have an accident on SLE towards CTE after Woodlands Avenue 2, do avoid lane 3. Buckle up, drive safe, do not speed.
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4: Thank you for staying with us right here on CNA 938. It is the final stretch of the morning report.
0: Woohoo!
4: It is also time to get a preview of what's happening this weekend. We
0: Woohoo!
4: have... our weekend warrior, Susan Ng, who is also host of your Singapore Weekend, here to tell us more. She's live every Saturday and Sunday from 7 a.m. Good morning to you, Susan.
14: Well, good morning to you too, Harry and Andrew. You're both very chirpy.
4: Correct. That is my little jingle for you, little song for you there.
0: Yes, I know. I mean, it's Friday, so we have to bring the spirit of Friday to the studio and the airwaves.
14: Yes, absolutely.
0: Okay, yeah. So we've already started talking about food here on our show with the closure of Tim Ho Wan's outlet at Plaza Singapura. So we're going to continue the food conversation with you.
14: Yeah,
0: I am amazed that at the age of this particular cocktail, the Singapore Sling is officially older than Singapore itself. 111 years.
14: Absolutely. So we are going to be celebrating the 111-year anniversary of the Singapore Sling. So we all know the backstory, but I thought, you know, this weekend we would dive just a little bit deeper into the origins, the heritage of the birthplace as well. Of course, you all know where the Singapore Sling was born, right?
0: Yes, the Raffles Hotel.
4: Yeah.
14: Yeah, which part of the Raffles Hotel?
0: The Long Bar.
14: Yeah, absolutely right.
0: I know my alcohol.
4: Sorry. One sling for you.
0: Yeah, this calls for another woohoo.
14: Yeah, I was about to say no prizes, but okay, since Arianto is going to buy you a drink, then we'll leave it at that.
0: Yay.
14: Yeah, so we just want to talk about the history, the origins of the Singapore Sling and the bartender behind, we all know, Niam Tong Boon. He is a legend. He's part of hospitality history, I guess. So it is a drink that has endured for more than a century. And I'm sure you know people who come from overseas, visitors, and they all say, we need to have a Singapore Sling, right? I've come across a lot of those. And you take them to the Long Bar at the Raffles Hotel. Well, if you're early, you can walk about the lawn a little bit and then go in there for a drink. And I guess the upside or the best part of the Long Bar is that you can actually litter. You can eat your peanuts and then the shells you can throw on the floor.
0: Yes, that's right. I've done that.
14: Yeah. Me too. So I guess, you know, you really let your hair down there. Singapore has changed, but the Long Bar kind of sort of hasn't changed. I mean, yeah, it's been upgraded and all of that. And the drink has been preserved. And I would like to know, though, whether or not over the last 110 plus years, whether or not the drink has undergone any sort of tweak or any sort of change, right? I'm not sure if it's exactly the same as it was 111 years ago. But I also know that, you know, if you go to maybe duty-free or even the Raffles Hotel gift shop, you'll be able to bring home a piece of Singapore or a bottle of the Singapore Sling. You can buy it as a concentrate, I understand, and you can buy them in little bottles. So there you go. And if you take the national carrier back to your own home, you'll be able to get a taste of the Singapore Sling on board as well.
0: Yummy, yummy.
14: I wonder how different it is.
0: I know. Especially when it's kind of, I don't know, your taste buds are already different.
4: In the air,
0: yeah,
4: you mean?
0: Right. Yeah.
4: Up in the air.
14: Well, I have to do that. So the next time you enter, at least, you know, you get on a flight. Maybe that's what we should all do. You know, order a Singapore Sling and see what happens.
0: Correct.
14: You know,
0: yeah.
14: Good.
0: Yeah, I'll go to Raffles Hotel today, maybe taste the original one again. And then when I fly off, I'm going to try the one the on, yeah. on the flight. On
14: yeah. Abroad, yeah. And
0: yeah.
14: So anyway, so this is a commemoration of a milestone year indeed of the Singapore Sling here in Singapore.
0: Yay! Happy 111th birthday.
4: 111.
0: Yeah, 111. Yeah, very auspicious number.
4: Yes. That's why.
14: Yes, very.
4: Okay, so talking about taking a flight, let's now talk about travel, Sue, right?
14: Yes.
4: We understand you're going to be having a conversation about a walk to discover rural Japan.
0: I love rural Japan.
4: I mean, we know Japan.
0: It has a new fan in me.
14: Yeah.
4: We know the metropolitan city of Japan, but what about the rural part of Japan?
14: Yes. So I'm doing this kind of in honor of Andrea, who just came back from Japan.
0: Aww.
14: He seems to have a love affair with Japan. One of our editors also loves Japan very
0: yes.
14: much.
0: Yes.
14: And so I thought, okay, when this I came across this, I thought, okay, I'll have to talk to this. I did speak with this particular guest exactly 1 year ago when I found out about the business that he was doing. So the interesting thing about this company is that they take people on walks through Japan. So when we go, we'll go to Tokyo, Osaka, Kyoto, you know, Hokkaido. If you're in Hokkaido, maybe even in Osaka and Kyoto, you rent a car, you would drive. But in the major cities, I guess you would take either Ubers or the trains or the buses. But this particular tour, and I had someone, so this is not like, you know, imagined or made up, but I had a friend who just came back from a walk to rural Japan.
0: Ooh.
14: And she did it in spring.
0: Oh, lovely.
14: And she really enjoyed it. And I'm not sure at first, you know, whether she would make it, because it was what they call a level 2 walk. So it's flat most of the way, but there are some ups and downs and undulating hills, mm-hmm. and valleys and things. So you're walking through the rural, the countryside, right? But she made it. And if you can't, there's always a standby bus, which she did spend some time in.
0: Hey, at least there's the service there, but which is great because they're always looking out for the safety of people, Ria, yes. over there.
14: Yes, because quite a number of people who walk, I mean, it's all age groups, but she did see, you know, many people who were in their 50s and 60s. It's a slow stroll, and the beautiful part of the tour she did was an onsen and gastronomy walk.
0: Ooh.
14: So every night you land in a ryokan or a hotel with an onsen, and every meal, at least the nighttime meal and the morning meal, they're all the omakase, you know, really gastro kind of thing.
0: Whew.
14: And she did enjoy that. And so I'm doing this chat today with my guest to talk about autumn, because autumn is where you see, you know, all the leaves, the green leaves turn orange and red,
4: yeah.
14: and all of that. So that's very beautiful. And I feel that in the countryside, the autumn season is actually perhaps the most beautiful.
0: Mm. Yes, it is. Mm. I will have to attest to that. Absolutely.
14: Yeah. Mm. And so rather than the countryside.
0: Yeah. And I'll tell you who else will attest to that as well. Our own colleague, Joel Chua.
4: Oh, yeah. He's a fan of Japan.
0: Loves
4: as well,
0: Japan.
4: Right?
0: Yeah. Always goes in the autumn. Yes. And so I think this would be a conversation that would totally interest him. Very exciting. I remember you telling me about this person with the omakase journey and the onsen as well. It's really, really lovely. It's something that I will hope to do someday in Japan.
14: I just want to say something about this guest I have. Right? He's actually English, but he landed in Japan in 1987.
0: Wow.
14: Continued his studies. He was on a homestay. He loved Japan so much that when after he went home and he finished his formal studies, he lived in Tokyo and London, and then he moved permanently to Japan in 2022, and he set up home in Oita Prefecture in Kyushu.
0: Wow, so it took him that long to finally settle in Japan?
14: No, he settled there for good, and he's never left. He has not left, but he had been in and out of Japan for the longest time.
0: Yeah.
14: He raised 4 sons in Japan, he and his wife.
0: Wow.
14: And they've not left. You know, he's a farmer, and he's part of community in Japan, in rural Japan, so... Yeah.
4: Sounds like what Andrea will do.
0: Yeah, this is a man, the family after my own heart, something I really, really want to do. Okay, so we have time for a quick one more.
14: Yeah.
0: You're talking about a life less ordinary.
4: Yeah, that's
0: it's something
4: series,
0: that's, it's a series that you've been running on your show. And this time,
14: that's
0: you're
14: right.
0: taking us from tech to treasure. Who are you speaking to?
14: Yeah. So this lady had a very successful corporate career in technology and sales. She gave all of that up to chase a passion in jewelry. She's a trained silversmith, but you know how you do things, like you and your cakes, right? You do it and you enjoy it and all of that. But she decided, you know what, she was going to follow her passion, because behind all her fabulous sales career and everything, she did harbor this love for jewelry, silvering and all that sort of silversmithing and all that. So she started her own company, and it's bespoke. She listens to your story, and then she creates pieces for you. But she puts a lot of herself into her jewelry as well. And so this is something that's different, because, you know, you work with the corporate. You've got the corporate backing.
0: That's right.
14: And when you leave, you're kind of... And she's on her own, on your own.
0: Yep.
14: And it's a little bit daunting, and I wonder whether or not she did say, well, you know what? I think maybe I should stop all this and go back to work.
15: I love that you are featuring these people on your show, because it's giving, I think, a lot of us more and more courage with more and more people like this, having this kind of journey, having the courage to say, you know what? I have experienced this. It's time now for me to explore something else.
4: Pivot, right?
15: And it's not just pivot for pivot's sake. It's something that you're really passionate meaningfully about, pursuing.
14: And be properly trained to do. It's not like you fall into it and you don't know anything.
15: Correct.
14: That I think might be a little bit of a mistake. But, you know, if you've been trained for it and to then follow your passion after that, hey, that's great.
15: Exactly. And it's the thing that's going to sustain you throughout. Yeah.
4: Sue has asked me before, Andrew, very quickly, right, that, you know, if I were to be able to pivot, what would I pivot to? So now I'm going to ask you, Andrea, if you could right now say, okay, you know what? I'm done with radio. Mm-hmm. I want to pivot. What would you pivot to?
15: I think I would go pivot into wellness and go teach seniors mobility.
4: What about your animal care?
15: Yes. Sorry?
4: Animal care?
15: Can teach animals also.
4: Okay.
15: Talk to animals. Yeah. I mean,
14: you know what?
15: Bring the seniors to the zoo and let them have fun with them, right?
14: Yes. No, absolutely. You can take them on walks too. And slow walk.
15: Mm. Totally. I'm all for it. I mean, this is going to be a thing that our country is going to need in the near future.
14: We're needing it now.
15: Already. Precisely. So I have a few more years to my boss. You'll have me for a few more years before I... go become a mobility coach. Sue, you're inspiring as always. Thank you so much. I'll see you soon.
14: Thank you. Thanks for having me. Have a good weekend, everyone.
15: You too.
4: You too. And that is Susan Ng. She is host of Your Singapore Weekend right here on CNA 938 live every Saturday and Sunday from 7 a.m.
15: All right, we are going to head over to Wall Street now. We saw the Fed delivering what many are calling a hawkish pause yesterday. Rates held at 3.5 to 3.75%. Unanimous, 12 to nothing, but the plot told a different story. The dot plot, that is. The median projection now shows rates ending 2026 higher than where they are today. It's a complete flip from March when interest rate cuts were still on the table.
4: So early on Open for Business, we spoke with Victoria Fernandez, who is Chief Market Strategist at CrossSmart Global Investments. She told us if we are in reset mode or risk-off mode.
16: Yeah, I think we're in a little bit of a pause, just like the Fed is right now. There's elements on both sides of these scales that can make the market go either way. And I don't think we have a clear picture yet of how that's going to happen. Is the Fed a little bit more hawkish? Yes, it appears that way. Warsh also did not put his dot in what we call our dot plot, our summary of economic projections. And he talks about how he wants to see quite a bit of changes, less communication coming out from the Fed. He wants to change the inflation framework. He wants to look at different sources of data. So I think it's going to be a very different Federal Reserve than what we've seen before. That could cause a little bit of volatility in this market and make the market a little bit unsure. And you add in geopolitical conflicts to that. I mean, it gives a reason to be cautious in this market, even though we've had earnings in the consumer continue to be tailwinds.
4: Victoria, you said you don't see a market top when financials are strong and credit spreads aren't blowing out. Now, both still hold, but the dot plot just formally removed rate cuts and replaced them with hikes. Does that change your read?
16: It doesn't really change my read at this point. We actually anticipated the Fed would be on hold throughout 2026. We still think that. I know the dot plot changed a little bit, but a lot of that, I think, was built on the expectation that we were going to see oil continue to do a lot of pressure on inflation and that inflation start to flow through into goods and services prices, kind of in the core component.
4: And that's Victoria Fernandez, who is Chief Market Strategist at CrossSmart Global Investments, ending our Friday edition of The Morning Report right here on CNA 938. But don't go away, because Cheryl Goh is going to be taking you through all the way till 2 p.m. And we will be back on Monday bright and early at 7 a.m. for more business stories on Open for Business, and then at 8 for The Morning Report. Till then, take care. Have a good weekend.
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26: Very good morning. We are fast approaching 10 o'clock on this Friday, the 19th of June. Hope you're having a good start to your day. Coming up on the show today, office gossip can build friendships or, you know, ruin reputations. And thanks to screenshots and group chats, the fallout can linger long after that conversation ends. We're going to get into that with our colleague from the Work It podcast. Also, as AI reshapes work, we tackle the big questions facing the market, how to stay relevant, and how to get ahead. All that's coming up this hour, but first, here's the news. The US has lifted its blockade of Iranian ports as part of its interim agreement with Iran, clearing the way for shipping to resume through the Strait of Hormuz. The U.S. military says naval assets will remain in the region to monitor compliance with the deal. Vice President J.D. Vance says Tehran is so far honoring its commitments. Iran said shipping traffic will be restored gradually. Under the interim agreement, the country is required to allow for the safe passage of vessels for 60 days toll-free. Tehran has already announced plans to introduce maritime fees once the two-month period ends. The announcement comes as Iran hailed the deal as a historic victory over the U.S. Supreme Leader Mujtaba Khamenei says U.S. President Donald Trump agreed to a deal, quote, out of desperation. Mr. Trump, on his end, also touted the agreement as a win for the U.S., adding he expects a complete ceasefire on all fronts, including Lebanon, where Israeli forces remain in place. And the U.S.-Iran deal gives both sides 60 days to reach a final agreement. Alan Ira is a distinguished diplomatic fellow at the Middle East Institute. He explained why he doubts this two-month time frame will be enough.
27: What we could see is a sort of neither war, neither peace situation, just keep going on as the world moves on to something else. It's clear that what President Trump wanted to do with this MOU was not solve the nuclear issue, but just get the Strait of Hormuz back open, because he is, as he himself said, every day it stayed closed, economic consequences were compounding. Well, I don't think the Strait of Hormuz being open is working. It's under Iranian control, and we've got a long way to go till we're back to the maritime volumes that existed before the war, if it ever. So again, 100 to 130 ships a day going in and out, we're not even close to that. And it will take at least months to get back to that volume. The U.S. administration is concerned because if you just read the text of the MOU, it looks like the U.S. gave away everything and got nothing. So what they're messaging or what they're spinning is that, well, perhaps the written document isn't that good, but we have all these verbal agreements with Iran that they didn't want to put in the document. So don't worry. I, for one, don't believe that.
26: And still in your news, while with the Iran and U.S. deal now taking effect, both sides are beginning to implement its terms. But one of the most critical provisions is already being put to the test. The agreement calls for an end to conflict across the Middle East. Israeli Prime Minister Benjamin Netanyahu, however, says Israeli forces will remain there for as long as necessary to ensure the country's security. CNA's Blake Sifton reports on Israel's position and why Lebanon remains a key flashpoint despite the deal.
1: A senior Israeli official said to be close to Prime Minister Netanyahu has told the Reuters news agency that Israel is holding stubborn negotiations with the United States on their continued presence in southern Lebanon. And he said that Israel is unlikely to back down on this issue. Of course, Prime Minister Netanyahu, as well as Israel's defense minister, have vowed that Israel will maintain their presence in southern Lebanon as long as is necessary. Now, in terms of leverage, of course, they could torpedo this entire deal between Iran and the United States by continuing their attacks in southern Lebanon, because Iran has explicitly threatened to respond to those Israeli attacks. Now, Prime Minister Netanyahu and President Trump are known to regularly hold phone conversations, and the Israeli Prime Minister is understood to have considerable sway over President Trump. But their relationship is said to be straining over this deal between Iran and the United States. Israel is very upset about the lack of ballistic missiles being mentioned in this agreement. It was the elimination of their ballistic missile program. Iran's ballistic missile program was one of Israel's central war aims. In addition, the Wall Street Journal is reporting that these phone calls between President Trump and Prime Minister Netanyahu are growing increasingly hostile over the situation in Lebanon, with President Trump reportedly saying of the Prime Minister that he wants to bomb everyone. And in a further sign of this growing tension, local media here in Israel are reporting that Prime Minister Netanyahu's Likud party have scrapped a election ad campaign that was meant to highlight the close relationship between President Trump and Prime Minister Netanyahu, because voters here in Israel now view that relationship as a detriment rather than an attribute because of how bad this deal is viewed in Israel.
26: And that was Blake Sifton there. Oil prices have fallen to their lowest levels since before the start of the war, on hopes that the deal would boost oil supplies. It also comes after U.S. Vice President J.D. Vance said tankers with more than 12 million barrels of oil have been moving freely through the Strait of Hormuz. Here's CNA's Elizabeth Neo with more.
2: Now, before the war in February, about 20 million barrels of oil and refined products used to flow through the strait every day. That's according to the International Energy Agency. Even as traffic returns, Goldman Sachs doesn't expect a full recovery just yet. The bank estimates that flows may eventually reach only about 70% of pre-war levels as regional producers continue to rely on alternative export routes developed during the conflict. It does, though, expect Gulf exports to fully recover by the end of next month and crude production to normalize by October. And Goldman is not alone in seeing lasting effects from the conflict. BNP Paribas says it doesn't expect oil prices to return to pre-war levels, citing ongoing supply disruptions and stronger demand. The European lender sees $75 a barrel as a floor for crude prices.
26: Hearing from Elizabeth Neo there. Now, grieving families in India have held final rites for sailors killed in U.S. strikes on an oil tanker off the coast of Oman. Washington said the tanker had violated its blockade on Iranian ports. The death sparked outrage in India, with the seafarers' union demanding compensation from both the Indian government and the U.S. New Delhi has lodged a formal protest. Prime Minister Narendra Modi also raised the safety of Indian seafarers during talks with the U.S. President Donald Trump on the sidelines of the G7 summit in France. Now, Russian President Vladimir Putin has welcomed the U.S.-Iran deal. He was speaking at a summit with ASEAN leaders in Kazan, where he outlined plans to deepen economic cooperation with Southeast Asian countries. The Philippines, which is ASEAN chair this year, thanked Russia for its support of ASEAN and welcomed closer engagement with international organizations, including the Shanghai Cooperation Organization and the Eurasian Economic Union. Here is Philippine President Ferdinand Marcos Jr.
3: We noted the growing interaction between ASEAN and these organizations and recognized the potential for enhanced cooperation in areas of mutual interest, including economic connectivity, trade and investment, energy, agriculture, tourism, and addressing transnational challenges.
26: And in a joint declaration issued at the summit, the leaders reaffirmed support for a multipolar world order based on international law and the UN Charter. And Malaysian Prime Minister Anwar Ibrahim says Russia has agreed to a long-term supply of petrol, oil and gas to the country. He said the arrangement would strengthen Malaysia's energy security by reducing reliance on short-term agreements. Several ASEAN countries have imported Russian crude oil or expressed interest in buying it as fuel prices surged following the war in Iran. Here's Darsha Chernyshova with more.
5: The sides are discussing about multiple things where they can be working more together. For Russia, what is important is that the trade is growing with the Asian countries. ASEAN members are also interested in not just energy resources from Russia. They are talking about food security, which is also very high on the agenda. And when we talk about trade, we also talk about the way this trade is conducted. So the Russian side is underlining the need of the transition of these trade flows to national currencies. Russia has been transitioning to that with other partners, but now this is for the ASEAN countries. We also understand that Moscow is prepared to increase its export for the products with value added price, including fertilizers, including medication. So in that sense, we understand the sides are talking about more ways from which they can be cooperating. And these discussions in the city of Kazan have also involved the representative of the business community. So that is something that is adding value to this host process, because if you have the business representatives, they can certainly talk about how they will be face-to-face implementing these political resolutions.
26: And that wraps your news with me, Cheryl Goh. Headlines anytime on CNA 938 and CNA.asia.
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26: Yeah, jumping the gun there a little bit with that credit mention. I'll give you traffic right now. Accident on the PIE towards Changi after Bukit Timah Road with congestion till Bukit Timah Road. Avoid lane 1. We've got another accident on Stamford Road towards Northbridge Road after St. Andrews Road. Please avoid lane 1 there. A third accident, this is on the AYE towards Tuas after Tuas West Road. Please avoid lane 2. As always, do be patient, everyone, and please drive carefully. Weather-wise today, hopefully thundery showers over many areas in the afternoon that will bring us some respite from the heat. Temperatures ranging from 25 to 34 degrees Celsius. Looking ahead to the weekend, afternoon thundery showers expected on both Saturday and Sunday, so you might want to factor that into your weekend plans.
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23: Now, Mind Your Money with Cheryl Goh.
26: Yes, hello. Welcome to Mind Your Money with me, Cheryl Goh. Now, a little workplace gossip. I think we're all guilty of this at some point. Can feel a little bit harmless or even useful, right? Sometimes it's quite cathartic to vent your frustrations to someone who fully understands the context of it, because you don't have to explain things if it's a non-work colleague, right? So this can help colleagues bond, share information, and make sense of workplace dynamics. But private jokes, rumors, and rants can begin shaping reputations and affecting the team, and the consequences can follow people well beyond that seemingly harmless water cooler chat. Right? Nat Fatalvero, host of the CNA's Work It podcast, joins us now to talk more about this latest episode. Nat, this is such a real topic,
9: because it is. It's relatable to everyone.
26: Yes.
9: It doesn't matter who you are.
26: Yes.
9: You've seen, taken part in, or been the subject of office gossip.
26: Exactly. I mean, everyone from the cleaning auntie to the security guard to,
9: exactly.
26: Maybe your middle managers. Everyone is guilty of this to some point. It's just human nature.
9: It is.
26: Yeah.
9: Yeah.
26: Okay. But, let's get into it. It's impossible to remove people. We like to talk about other people, right? So, but where do you draw the line though, between like a harmless rant and something that can perhaps genuinely hurt another colleague at work?
9: Right. Yeah. Well, it's a tough line to draw, right? And I want to preface this by saying that I'm not the type to, stray from gossip entirely. Like, I've had my moments.
26: Yeah.
9: I've been at workplaces where, I've had my own private group chats
26: Yeah.
9: with some colleagues where we talk about this kind of thing, But I feel like there are always going to be in groups and out groups in whatever social setting there is. So if you're a team of five people, there's going to be maybe three of you that are closer together, the other two maybe not as close.
26: Yeah.
9: And inevitably, when you spend so much time together day by day and there's frustrations at work, you have a lot of social interactions in that group, there is going to be the stray little piece of gossip that flies in, right? Yeah. And I think if it's not coming from a place of malice, like you're not trying to spread rumors to damage someone's reputation
26: or jeopardize their career.
9: Jeopardize their career, you know, spread words around that aren't exactly coming from any source of truth.
26: Yeah.
9: I think that is then, you know, not so kosher. What is kosher, in my opinion at least, is when you have a frustration and in the moment you kind of fly off the handle and you just tell someone that you trust. But then again, you know, this can get a little dicey if you are talking about someone that they work very closely with, that you work very closely with. Yeah. So personally, I draw the boundaries at I don't gossip about people about things that I wouldn't talk to them about. I wouldn't tell them to their face. But also, I wouldn't gossip about people in general that I have very close working relations with.
26: Yeah.
9: Yeah. If there's like an outer group of like people that occasionally come in that.
26: Yeah. But they're not like a day-to-day.
9: Yeah. Not like a day-to-day kind of person that I see, you know, maybe like every once a month, like I'll see them and like we'll work on a certain project together.
26: Yeah.
9: Then maybe they might come under some form of stress relief for me and my colleagues.
26: Okay. Yeah. That makes sense because it's really like once you say something negative about someone to someone else, you know, somehow the relationship dynamic just changes a little bit.
9: Yeah.
26: Right? And you don't know if that person could then turn around and repeat what you said to that person you were talking about.
9: Yeah. Which is exactly why I try not to gossip about things that like I wouldn't tell to the subject of that gossip anyway.
26: Yeah.
9: You know, as like maybe it was a piece of feedback about work or like maybe it was something that I just noticed when I saw them in the office that day. But generally, you know, if you want to steer clear of this very gray area, maybe the best way is just not to partake in gossip, but that's also incredibly difficult.
26: Yeah, I mean, you must be a real saint or a recluse if that happens. So you also brought your producer, Ho Pei-Ning, who we love and we've had on this show a few times as well, on the podcast for this episode. As the younger voice in the discussion, what kind of perspectives did she add? No.
9: Well, okay, just for to set the record straight, right? Pei-Ning is like just a couple years younger than me.
26: All so, right, we get you it. You're still young.
9: Yeah, I'm in my prime right now. But she did bring a different voice to the discussion in a different way, in which she, in a previous organization, had been in a team in which they gossiped as part of their work culture. Like it was embedded in the team. And she was really uncomfortable by the environment that created.
26: Yes.
9: So even though they weren't gossiping about each other so much, they were more gossiping about people outside of their circle.
26: Yeah.
9: And she was in the circle. She still felt like, oh, if I eventually leave this team, leave this company, I'm going to become the subject of gossip.
26: Because then I'm so outside. Apparent, right?
9: Yeah. So it just made her feel very uncomfortable participating in any gossip. It made her feel uncomfortable even receiving the gossip and not so much giving back.
26: Yeah.
9: Yeah.
26: And that is in a sticky situation in itself because then they'll be like, hey, how come you're not participating?
9: Because that's how gossip works, right? Yeah. It's kind of your litmus test for how much you vibe with a colleague. Yeah. So you toss over a piece of maybe a little bit mild gossip and then if they take, and you're like, okay, here's something spicier. And then if they take, then you're like, okay, here's something even hotter.
26: Yeah.
9: And then you kind of find that middle ground where both of you align, so to speak.
26: Yeah.
9: And then you know, okay, this is our boundary. This is where we can talk about things. But if you immediately draw that line and you're, you know, shutting down gossip, it can get you shut out of social situations in the workplace.
26: Exactly. Yeah. So, I mean, in a way you are inevitably like drawing a wall around yourself and saying, okay, I don't want to hear this, but it also means like don't include me in stuff.
9: Exactly. Right? Yeah.
26: Okay. So the episode opens with a private chat judging male colleagues on their looks, behavior, status, and family background. So nothing to do with work. At what point does that cross from gossip into harassment?
9: So this is interesting. Yeah. First of all, interesting case study, right? And we got this from Reddit. Somebody was asking like what to do because their female colleagues had a private group chat on WhatsApp discussing all of these things about the single male colleagues in the office. And initially, the three of us, me, Painting, and my co-host Gerald, we were thinking this is kind of, you know, it's not nice.
26: It's crossing the line.
9: It's crossing the line a little bit. But then after that, we took this to the rest of the team, and our senior editor Tiffany just brought up this thought that, you know, actually made me pause a little bit. She said, actually, what if they're saying something nice, you know? Like, we just know that they're talking about looks, behavior, status, and family background.
26: That's true.
9: But she was saying, if they had this group chat, and in the group chat, the moment I walked into the office, the group chat started going crazy with like, wow, Nat looks hot. Right? Like, wouldn't that feel kind of liberating?
26: It,
9: you know,
26: does,
9: kind of,
26: it does.
9: Kind of feel validating, yeah. You know, you put on the right fit. So I do think that there's a lot of, there's a lot of gray area when it comes to gossip. You know, there's no real right or wrong unless you are morally of the opinion that all gossip is
26: bad.
9: You know, out of bounds, you know. So it's difficult to say when this crosses from gossip to harassment. But one thing that Painting did bring up is that the fact that it's in a private group chat.
26: Exactly, yeah. I was going to say. So it's not meant for the people being gossiped about to know.
9: Yes.
26: So if that never happens, is it okay, right?
9: Well, that's the thing. Because nowadays, when you're talking in private group chats, and maybe one of these days you kind of butt heads with someone else in that group chat, they may take screenshots, just copy-paste stuff, and like bring stuff outside of that group chat. So it's never really as safe as you think. Despite you thinking it's private, it might be public some other time.
26: Yeah.
9: Especially because, you know, whatever goes on the internet stays there forever. So that's a consideration that you have to think about. If you have these private group chats at this moment, you kind of use those group chats to talk about things other than work. And if it veers into gossip, you have to think, what is the person who is the subject of this gossip going to think if they stumble upon this eventually?
26: Yeah, so that's a heavy. That's actually quite a heavy thought. If you really want to go and you know, put some brain juice to it. So Painting also pointed out that group chats can make gossip more damaging, like you said, because we're leaving the evidence, right? How does digital communication change the scale and consequences of office gossip? Because essentially, you're leaving a paper trail.
9: Yeah, you are. Yeah. Exactly. You know, office gossip, like we kind of talked about in the podcast, it's a lot more harmless when you think of the traditional olden days of offices where like it happened around the water cooler, happened in the pantry.
26: Across the people's cubicle, right? People poking their head over their cubicle wall.
9: It's a lot more face-to-face in person. And so there's not a lot of replicating that can be done aside from, you know, people saying things, and then you can just kind of have plausible deniability and like, I never said that. But when it's in a group chat and you can do screenshots,
26: it's black and white,
9: like, there's like a sign off on it, you have a byline on your gossip basically. That's where it's kind of dicey, right?
26: Because
9: you never know, you really never know when this might get to see the light of day, when someone who you're talking about might actually see that, if ever. And so that's something like you said, like it's heavy to hang over your head if you think about it like that. So it's even heavier when you're talking about your boss.
26: Like
9: that is going beyond like an uncomfortable situation in the social realm. That's going into things like, oh, is that going to affect my career? Is that going to affect how I work? So it's not just bad for the subjects of the gossip who may feel uncomfortable being talked about. It could also potentially impact the people who are gossiping.
26: Yeah, definitely. I mean, it's not just the people who are the so-called victims of the gossip, but the gossipers themselves, right? Who are putting themselves in jeopardy. Okay, there's also the idea of sending a so-called weather check to find out, you know, when we talk about our bosses, what mood our boss is in today, especially if you have a rather temperamental one, right? So is this simply colleagues maybe just helping each other out, navigating the workplace, or is it already starting to be something a bit unprofessional because we're looking at a mood, right? Which is, again, nothing to do with work.
9: It is subjective. But one thing that Gerald said is that this is kind of work-related because it informs you on how you should navigate that day. Mm. You know, if you have a meeting with your boss and you just send into a private group chat, you know, it's already kind of encoded, you know, weather check. You're not really saying names or you're not saying anything. And if someone says, ooh,
26: it's like rainy with the thunder and thunderstorm today.
9: Yeah, cloudy, but potentially sunny later on. Then you know, like, okay, I'm going to shift my meeting later on in the day.
26: But it's like reading the room.
9: It is. It's reading the room while you're not yet in the room. And so it's potentially helpful for work situations, but it's in the reply that determines whether it is gossip. Right? Because if the reply is something like, oof, I've never seen rain like this before. The rain came in like the worst dress I've ever seen in my life. Then you know, like, okay, we're speaking in code, but also you are speaking about something
26: very obvious.
9: Entirely different and not related.
26: Yeah.
9: So that's something to consider as well. You know, definitely feel free to do a weather check on your boss with your colleagues, but make sure that you trust those colleagues as well. Because if you do a weather check, like if I were to ask you, hey, Cheryl, weather check, is our boss cool today?
26: Yeah.
9: And you turned around to the boss and like, are you cool? Nets asking.
26: That's not gossip. Like.
9: Yeah.
26: That's face to face.
9: Yeah. But then I'm going to feel a little bit like, oh, wow. We kind of had the private thing going on. I thought we were talking in code. Like it felt like you shouldn't have done that.
26: Yeah.
9: So make sure that you trust the people you're doing this with if you refuse to stop doing it.
26: Yeah.
9: But also be aware of the consequences.
26: I feel like with gossip, right? Yeah, there's that. It's a very high level of trust that you have with your fellow gossipies because it's like, you know, these are things that should never leave that group chat, right?
9: Yeah, but there is a factor of like, it's almost like I have something on you, you have something on me, we keep each other safe. Because once you gossip to somebody and they gossip back, you both have something on each other to be like, oh, if you release my activities in this group chat, I'm going to release yours.
26: Yeah.
9: So it still creates a very tense situation. Do you really want that relationship with your colleagues instead of something that's more built on like trust?
26: I feel like this is a higher level of friendship if you ask me. It's really a different level. And you know, you also discussed how teams can bond over a difficult boss or common enemy or sometimes like shared suffering, right? Like certain projects particularly painful, right? Which can help with the dynamics between those people because it makes them feel more bonded and more productive. But paradoxically, gossip, while they build friendships, what does that do to the wider team culture? Because then, like we talked about, there's the in-group and then there's the out-group.
9: Yeah.
26: Right?
9: So I have a story to share, right? So once when I was a manager, I managed a team of writers and we primarily did branded content, which meant that we worked with clients. And we were a very close-knit team, so there wasn't gossiping about each other, but there was a lot of gossip about these difficult clients sometimes. Which, you know, it's cathartic. It helps you kind of release the tension in your shoulders. It helps you stop frowning in the day, you know. But it can be a little bit damaging to team culture when you think about new people coming in. If you eventually grow the team like I did, a new writer comes in and they see that all of this frustration is just in the air. Every time we're having lunch, we're having coffee, we're just talking about clients and how difficult they are and I hate them so much. And then you get on a call with them and you're like, hey, great to see you. They're not going to love that culture as much,
26: that's
9: right?
26: True.
9: You're kind of setting them up for failure.
26: Yeah.
9: You're putting them in an uncomfortable environment and then you're telling them like, oh, this is just something that we do to release. So I think it's important to think about how outsiders view your culture of gossip a little bit, even if you feel it's safe.
26: Yeah.
9: Because when we had a new person come in to that team, I had to tell the existing writers, you know, like, hey, let's not do this whole ranting
26: thing. Tone it down a bit,
9: Let's kind of give him some time to get on board, let him experience everything without tinted lenses. And then once he maybe passed probation, then let's bring him into the fold, you know. But for now, let's not rant about every single client that we come across.
26: Yeah.
9: So that's something to consider as well.
26: Okay. Before we wrap up today, maybe what's a final thought or tip that you would like to leave with our listeners when it comes to office gossip, Nat?
9: Well, I think one important thing for people who have been listening to this is that you may have an inclination to report gossip to HR. You know, you may feel like that is a solution in some sense. But as we talked about on the podcast, it's not always going to work. What HR can do versus what will happen, it doesn't always align.
26: Yeah.
9: So if you flag to HR that your female colleagues are talking about your attire and you feel very uncomfortable, HR can put out a company-wide email, send a message, you know, sit down this group and be like, hey, you're not in trouble, but like, I just want to shut this down. While it may seem like it got shut down, you may eventually realize that this group that was talking about you just got better at hiding it. So
26: ooh, that's deep, Nat.
9: It is, yeah. So, you know, the best way to deal with office gossip, and for some people, you know, it might not be your cup of tea, is what Painting said. You just have to live your life in a way that makes all of the talk about you impossible to believe. So just, you know, don't participate, don't fight back, you know, don't shut it down in case it backfires on you. Don't kind of bring it up to management in case you look like the, you know, boy or girl who cried wolf.
26: Yeah.
9: But if you act in a way that, you know, makes all this gossip kind of sound like nonsense, it will be so much better for you in your day to day. It'll be better for your mental health as well.
26: Yeah. Well, a lot of food for thought there. Please go and listen to this week's episode.

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5: Time for your news on CNA 938. You're with me, Cheryl Goh. Now, the U.S. has lifted its blockade of Iranian ports as part of an interim agreement with Iran, clearing the way for shipping to resume through the Strait of Hormuz. The U.S. military says naval assets will remain in the region to monitor compliance with the deal. Vice President J.D. Vance said Tehran is honoring its commitments so far as a 60-day window begins to negotiate a permanent deal.
6: The Iranians, for the second night in a row, did not shoot at any ships in the Strait of Hormuz. So far, they are honoring their end of the commitment. And on the blockade, CENTCOM has allowed north of a dozen ships to go through our naval blockade. And so we're also honoring our end of the early part of the agreement.
5: And still on this, well, Iran says shipping traffic will be restored gradually. Under the interim agreement, the country is required to allow for the safe passage of vessels for 2 months, toll-free. Tehran has also announced plans to introduce maritime fees after this period. Now, Iran has hailed the deal as a historic victory over the U.S., with Supreme Leader Mujtaba Khamenei saying U.S. President Donald Trump agreed to a deal, quote, out of desperation. Now, President Trump is also touting the agreement as a win for his country. He says he expects a complete ceasefire on all fronts, including Lebanon, where Israeli forces remain in place. And Singapore has welcomed the signing of the U.S.-Iran agreement, as well as the commitment to reopen the Strait of Hormuz. The Ministry of Foreign Affairs urged all parties to uphold their obligations to ensure safe and unimpeded transit through the vital waterway. The statement also commended the efforts of the mediators that made this possible, in particular Pakistan and Qatar. The ministry said a resolution of outstanding issues would help create the conditions necessary for lasting peace, security and stability in the region. Now, Israel's Prime Minister Benjamin Netanyahu has vowed Israeli forces will remain in Lebanon for as long as necessary to ensure the country's security. And it comes despite language from the U.S.-Iran peace deal, which highlights an end to Israeli strikes on Lebanon as a key requirement. Mitch McCain has more from Washington.
7: Washington seems very frustrated with Israel at the moment. Yesterday, Donald Trump said in his speech, "We are the big partner," and he, referring to Benjamin Netanyahu, the Israeli Prime Minister, is the very small partner. Now, the White House seems to be adopting this, you know, you should be so grateful approach to Israel at the moment. And we saw that in a rather extraordinary press conference today where the Vice President, J.D. Vance, spoke about this issue and how the U.S. was feeling about Israel, how Israel was feeling about this agreement. Take a listen to what he had to say.
6: Donald J. Trump is the only head of state in the entire world who is sympathetic to the nation of Israel at this moment in time. And he happens to be the head of state of the world superpower. If I was in the cabinet of the Israeli government, I might not be attacking the only powerful ally that I have anywhere left in the entire world.
7: It's difficult to see how this resolves itself. J.D. Vance also added that he wanted to tell Israel that two-thirds of the weapons that protected their homeland were American-made and paid for by U.S. tax dollars. So we've seen this rift developing between Israeli and U.S. leadership at the moment. The U.S. often says they're one of their closest allies. So it's going to be interesting to see how Trump and Netanyahu manage to work together moving forward, despite Israel not wanting to stop its campaign, it seems, in Lebanon.
5: And that was Mitch McCain there. Russian President Vladimir Putin says Russia and ASEAN nations welcome the

0: U.S.-Iran deal. He was speaking at a summit with leaders from the bloc in Kazan, where he also outlined plans to deepen economic cooperation with Southeast Asian countries. And several countries, including the Philippines, have imported Russian crude oil or expressed interest in buying it as fuel prices surged after the war in Iran began. Philippine President Ferdinand Marcos Jr. also called for closer cooperation between ASEAN and Russia.
1: In an era of deepening geopolitical uncertainty, the value of steady political and security engagement between ASEAN and Russia cannot be overstated. Transnational threats such as terrorism, illicit trafficking, cybercrime, and online scams do not respect borders, and neither can our responses. We must strengthen practical cooperation on maritime security and counterterrorism, reinforce our collective resilience in cyberspace, and develop the institutional habits of anticipation rather than mere reaction.
0: In a joint declaration, leaders also reaffirmed their support for a multipolar world order based on international law and the UN Charter. That's your news with me, Cheryl Goh. Headlines anytime on CNA 938 and CNA.asia. Asia Business Now on CNA 938. Oil prices fell to their lowest levels since before the start of the Iran war on hopes that the deal would boost oil supplies. It also comes after U.S. Vice President J.D. Vance said tankers with more than 12 million barrels of oil have been moving freely through the Strait of Hormuz. Here's Elizabeth Neal with more.
2: Now, before the war in February, about 20 million barrels of oil and refined products used to flow through the strait every day. That's according to the International Energy Agency. Even as traffic returns, Goldman Sachs doesn't expect a full recovery just yet. The bank estimates that flows may eventually reach only about 70% of pre-war levels as regional producers continue to rely on alternative export routes developed during the conflict. It does, though, expect Gulf exports to fully recover by the end of next month and crude production to normalize by October. And Goldman is not alone in seeing lasting effects from the conflict. BNP Paribas says it doesn't expect oil prices to return to pre-war levels, citing ongoing supply disruptions and stronger demand. The European lender sees $75 a barrel as a floor for crude prices.
0: Denton Chinkegrana is chief oil analyst at Dow Jones Energy. He explains why he believes oil prices will take a few months to normalize.
3: It's going to take at least a couple months, in our opinion, because you have a lot of ships that are been stuck. Ships need to come back in to fill up at all the storage tanks. And then also, while this was going on and the strait was closed, a lot of ships were moved to the Western Hemisphere to serve those markets. So they have to move back into place. And these ships do move kind of slow. So that's going to take some time. But we're getting close to pre-war levels. But again, I think the kind of floor is going to be set a little bit higher over the next probably 6 to 9 months. I don't think the other countries within the Persian Gulf would be fans of Iran and Oman getting together and charging a toll, a tariff, a fee, whatever you want to call it. But I don't think Saudi Arabia, the UAE, Iraq, and others will sit idly by. I mean, some of the larger shippers can probably handle it, but I don't think they'll want to. But it'll be an interesting fight after the 60 days.
0: Still in business, while Singapore is investing 48 million Singapore dollars to support media professionals to help them keep pace with emerging formats. And these include adopting new production tools and building skills to use artificial intelligence in their work. The new four-year program aims to strengthen the media sector as content consumption continues to shift towards digital platforms. This is Tan Kit Hao, Senior Minister of State for Digital Development and Information.
4: We are starting from a good position with our Made with Singapore content making waves outside Singapore. But at the same time, standing still is not an option. I mentioned some of the big trends earlier. New platforms, new audiences on those platforms, new content formats, micro dramas, AI generated content. At the same time, my belief is that we should also see these trends as opportunities.
0: Now, the program will support the creation and distribution of digital content across social media and online platforms. This will focus on a mobile-first and audience-centric format. It will also help media professionals develop capabilities. Now, these include digital storytelling, AI-generated content, short-form productions, and AI-assisted workflows. IMDA says the initiative comes amid changing audience habits. Nearly 9 in 10 people aged 15 and above are accessing video content on platforms such as TikTok, Instagram, YouTube, and Facebook every week. That wraps your business news. Business news as it breaks on CNA.Asia. All right, on the roads for you at 10:40 on this Friday. It is the 19th of June. Accident on Adam Road towards Queensway at Farrer Flyover. Please avoid lanes 1 and 2. Vehicle breakdown on Kallang Paya Lebar Expressway towards the TPE at Tampines Road exit. And heavy traffic on the AYE towards Tuas at Tuas West Drive exit. There's a traffic light blackout at Holland Avenue and Holland Drive as well. As always, please do be patient. Drive carefully.
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0: This is Mind Your Money on CNA 938, and thanks for staying with me, Cheryl Goh. Now, coming up, we bring you now a replay of Open for Business, where we're looking at a profile, Anish Raman, who has taken an unconventional route to the future of work, from reporting on conflict for CNN and writing speeches for Barack Obama, to helping LinkedIn make sense of how AI is reshaping his careers. His new book, Open to Work, How to Get Ahead in the Age of AI, draws on insights from more than a billion professionals. And he spoke to Andrea Heng and Haryanto Diman earlier. Let's have a listen.
6: You know, I feel like I'm an example for everyone of where work is going, because my career makes no sense by job title. And that's going to feel limiting for people who have grown up, especially me in Asian cultures, where it's about get that job title, find the right path, get stability.
7: So what is a chief economy officer, economic opportunity officer then?
6: So I'll let you know when I figured it out. But so far, you write a book, but my co-author made that title up.
7: Okay.
6: A couple of years ago. So my career, as you said, had some interesting stages, but it was not a 1+1=2. Mm. I would later in my career go into interviews and they'd say, oh, tell me about Obama, tell me about wars. And then they'd go, here's our org chart. Where do you fit? And I never fit in any place.
7: Right.
6: And that was really hard for me over time. But actually, when I got to LinkedIn, and in the book, we tell everyone to do this, forget your job title, which I know is scary, but once you do that, everything gets easy. Yeah. And I went and listed all my skills across all my jobs, and suddenly it clicked. Like, one thing I've done for my entire career is explanatory storytelling, making the complex simple. You all do that. I did it for my first days reporting to now.
8: Yeah.
6: When I left CNN to join the Obama campaign, I wanted to not just tell stories, but mobilize action around them. So I joined a political campaign. Coalition building became a skill. That's policy advocacy, also business development. And then about a decade ago, I kind of fell in love with the problem that was economic opportunity. I think the labor market is so broken. Mm. How people access opportunity and mobility is so broken. And I was like, I could spend the rest of my life trying to fix that and move it forward. And so now I'm someone who does explanatory storytelling to build coalitions around economic opportunity. And at a time when work is changing in ways we've never seen before. Oh, yeah. You're the world's largest network of professionals. Yeah. Like, you need someone helping to shape the global conversation. So that's what the job became.
7: Okay. Something that we could do later on in our future, too. Yeah. So thanks for paving the way for people like for the likes of us.
6: You can make it. You can make up job titles and make it.
7: But you're right, right? It's all about, and I was just having a conversation with someone else about this yesterday while getting my nails done, of all places. You have the strangest conversations, but the most meaningful ones sometimes, right, when you do your nails. But I was talking about this exactly. It is about your skill set at the end of the day that matters, not what your job title is written on the name card, on your business card, if people still give those out today.
6: You know, the old world of work, and I think we're going to a new one, was all about what you didn't have and needed to get. You didn't have the degree, go get it. You didn't have the job title, go
7: filling
6: get it.
7: Gaps.
6: Yeah, fill in gaps. And then as you did that, that would define your worth, your value.
7: Correct.
6: Within organizations, but in our own identity. And that was not great because not everyone could get access to those degrees or those jobs. And even those that did, it wasn't necessarily pulling from their unique like story and curiosities and capabilities. Oh, yeah. This new world of work, don't think about it as AI. Think about what AI is going to do. It's going to out-machine us at all the machine-like work that so many of us have been doing. Mm. It's going to move the mind to the center of work for the first time, maybe ever, not the machine. Our unique human capabilities, we talk about the five C's in the book, different than the five C's I know that are out here.
7: We got to talk about that. Yeah. But
6: and then you have resilience, adaptability, this entrepreneurialism that humans have always had is going to come to the seminar of work, and that's going to be liberating, and everyone's going to be able to bring more of who they uniquely are. And if you think you can't do it, I always tell people, just think of your family and go back a few generations. Just go to at least 300 years ago, before the steam engine and the industrial age and work as we knew it emerged. Think of how that member of your family lived, the resiliency, the adaptability, the entrepreneurialism. You've got it in you, and that's going to become more core to work.
7: It sounds really optimistic, Anish, and I'm going to put you on the spot here because while I want to believe that, yes, you know, it's as simple as, okay, think back what our forefathers were like, how did they survive their respective revolutions, how they adapted to each respective revolution thereafter. You're saying apply that now with the age of AI. But the thing is, there's a lot of scrutiny, there's a lot of fear-mongering, if I can call it that, about AI this time around, more so than the internet age, right? The dot-com era. And now we have in Singapore a national AI strategy, this big push, getting everyone on this, on board this AI ship, so to speak, right? So how do we find that balance between, okay, I need to know what I need to do to future-proof myself, but also make sure I remember what my skills are. Do you know what I mean?
6: Yes, I think it all comes down to agency. You got to find a sense of control in this moment as an individual. I think that the tech industry did not do a great job introducing AI to the world. It is a conversation when you talk about AI and work that is so charged. It is, as you say, fueling so much fear, uncertainty, anxiety. Worst of all, and this is where I think the book isn't optimistic, it's realistic, the conversation has fueled a fatalism, a sense that everything's predetermined, that the three of us in this room, we have no control over what's going to happen to us. AI knows, CEOs know, the latest prediction knows, we're just along for the ride and maybe the ride's done, we're done at work. That's not how this works. That's not how it's ever worked. We as humans will control where this goes by the beliefs we hold, the decisions we make. Certainly that's true at a societal level and economy level, but it's also true at an individual level. We have more agency than we realize. You get to decide, are you using these tools or not, and demystifying them. You get to decide how with these tools you're going to shift what you do at work. You get to decide if you're going to build these human capabilities and start leading yourself into a new career path. You get to decide all of that.
8: Yep.
6: That wasn't true in past moments, steam engine, electricity, internet. The transition played out over years and top down. When that change hit, your boss came to you and said, you're laid off, you're redeployed, you need to go get a new degree. Now
7: you're a cog in the wheel.
6: We all have the same tools the CEOs have on our phone, on our laptop. And we are going to stop being cogs, you know, in the machine. One of the biggest revelations to me in the book is we thought the knowledge economy was an enlightened new era for work. White collar work. We're thinkers. We're entrepreneurs, imagineers. We were all still on an assembly line. We were chasing pings and emails and meetings about meetings.
7: And likes and comments.
6: All of that. And so we just went from the factory floor to the office floor, still on an assembly line. And now the machines are going to out-machine us. That's okay. We're going to get to bring more of what we uniquely do to the center of work.
8: Anish, on that note, tools aside, let's talk about skills now. So you and the LinkedIn CEO make the case that the skills we've long dismissed as soft, you know, we're talking about curiosity, creativity, communication, are actually the ones AI cannot replace. But the thing is, for someone who spent years being told to build technical skills, that can be quite a hard pivot. Yeah. So how do you actually develop those quote-unquote soft skills?
6: And not as fun as your 5Cs, condo. Yeah.
7: I don't think they're fun at all. Yeah. I think they're high-pressure cooker 5Cs.
8: Aspirations.
7: So they're aspirations.
6: It is a hard pivot. I want to underscore that.
8: Yeah.
6: We're going from an old world of work to a new world of work. I think this is the greatest disruption to work in human history in terms of speed and scale. And so all of us are going to have to manage that transition. It's called the messy middle. It's really tough. You've got to keep doing old as long as the systems around you are validating things by old as you build new, because the systems eventually are going to build around new. So yes, in the old world of work, especially for those of us who came from, you know, backgrounds and families and cultures that was about go seek stability, the way you did that was getting degrees and getting professions that were about the technical skills, the analytic skills, and that made sense. That was a golden ticket. That was the checklist. Well, again, like the efficient processing of information that a lot of those skills are about, AI is going to do and already does better in so many ways. So then the question early on was, well, what's left for humans? Remember, like a couple of years ago, as we were contemplating this book, it was like work is ending because we saw AI coming for what we knew high value work of humans to be. Mm. And Ryan and I knew early on, no, wait, like we've never actually pulled all potential from all people. So let's figure out what's possible for us. And so once you start pulling on that thread, you realize, well, humans are more than just IQ, we're EQ too. And we have these five C's that we put at the intersection of EQ and IQ, curiosity, compassion, courage, creativity, communication. We then say on top of that, you need these like human habits, resiliency, adaptability. And what that all means for work is we're all going to have to be entrepreneurial. Either building businesses, which I hope more people do, and I think we'll see an explosion of small business growth and new entrepreneurs. But at work, it doesn't matter where you work or what job you have, you're going to have to be entrepreneurial. Okay. And you all do that every day as you think about the show and who are we going to talk to and what are we going to do if someone cancels. In the book, we have an expert on entrepreneurship who defines it as this: not starting a business, doing more than is reasonable with the resources you have.
7: Yeah.
6: Okay. Pushing yourself.
7: I'm glad you pointed that out because I was about to counter that with saying, okay, do you mean we're going to risk having a whole bunch of entrepreneurs flooding the marketplace with new businesses that we don't need? But I'm glad you clarified that by saying it's about the entrepreneurial spirit. Yes, and you can do that certainly as an employee.
6: And I think
7: worker.
6: In Singapore, that means you got to push yourself to take risks. Mm. You got to push yourself to be uncomfortable. That's going to be new. That's going to be the hard pivot culturally, especially in a lot of Asian countries. You've got to just learn to take risks and be uncomfortable more by the day. But I will say, I'll push back on what you said on the new business growth. I would love us to see an explosion of new businesses. If you think about what it's meant to start a business, you needed a lot of money to get going. So you needed connections or credentials to get the money to build a prototype, to build, you know, the software. So what that has led to is generally consumer convenience and enterprise productivity is what like businesses have created.
7: Yeah.
6: There's so many things in between that, from addressing climate change and healthcare to just building a business for your community that people would want to use. It doesn't have to be a $1 billion business, but now the cost of building shoots down with AI. I mean, the thing I want everyone to know, do not fear AI, even though the conversation is causing fear. AI is the easiest to use technology humans have ever created. You literally just talk to it. You don't need to get a certification and watch courses on it. Just use a tool and talk to it. Mm. And it is the most democratizing tool humans have ever created. It democratizes access to knowledge, know-how, expertise. It democratizes access to building, prototyping, inventing. Mm. And it'll deliver for us as long as we put humans at the center of what it does to society.
0: Meanwhile, the Fed held rates at 3.5 to 3.75%, but its projection struck a more hawkish tone earlier. On Open for Business, Andrea Hing and Haryanto Damar spoke with Victoria Fernandez, Chief Market Strategist at Crossmark Global Investments, on whether markets are entering reset mode or turning decisively risk off.
9: Yeah, I think we're in a little bit of a pause, just like the Fed is right now. There's elements on both sides of these scales that can make the market go either way. And I don't think we have a clear picture yet of how that's going to happen. Is the Fed a little bit more hawkish? Yes, it appears that way. Warsh also did not put his dot in what we call our dot plot, our summary of economic projections. And he talks about how he wants to see quite a bit of changes, less communication coming out from the Fed. He wants to change the inflation framework. He wants to look at different sources of data. So I think it's going to be a very different Federal Reserve than what we've seen before. That could cause a little bit of volatility in this market and make the market a little bit unsure. And you add in geopolitical conflicts to that. I mean, it gives a reason to be cautious in this market, even though we've had earnings in the consumer continue to be tailwinds.
8: Victoria, you said you don't see a market top when financials are strong and credit spreads aren't blowing out. Now, both still hold, but the dot plot just formally removed rate cuts and replaced them with hikes. Does that change your read?
9: It doesn't really change my read at this point. We actually anticipated the Fed would be on hold throughout 2026. We still think that. I know the dot plot changed a little bit, but a lot of that I think was built on the expectation that we were going to see oil continue to do a lot of pressure on inflation and that inflation start to flow through into goods and services prices, kind of in the core component. Perhaps now, you know, we have a very fragile deal right now between the U.S. and Iran. We will see if that holds. But I think inflation could be sticky, but I don't think we're going to see it really kind of grab hold into the core component. So I think the Fed can stay on hold. That's going to give the market the ability to keep going for right now, especially as you have people putting more and more cash in the market, like with the SpaceX IPO and other IPOs they're expecting later this year.
7: I'm really interested, Victoria, about the task forces that Kevin Warsh says he is setting out to set up. It's to overhaul Fed operations, tighter controls on how other officials can say publicly, like we mentioned earlier. Now, you flagged exactly those questions before the meeting. So does a more centralized, disciplined Fed reduce market volatility or actually add to it?
9: It's an interesting question because I think in the short term, I think it adds to it because the market is unsure of, you know, what they can expect from this. And Warsh even said it'll probably be the end of the year before these task forces come up with their suggestions and they perhaps implement any kind of changes going on. So that's going to be short-term volatility. In the long run, however, I think it could really tamper some of the volatility because, as you guys know, anytime a Fed governor or a member of the FOMC goes out and says something, there goes the market reacting, right? And so they're reacting more to what the Fed's saying than to the data that they're receiving. And I think that's Warsh's issue with all of it. So long term, hopefully a little less volatility.
8: So you flagged the consumer as your biggest worry. Delinquencies up 13%, real disposable income at its lowest since early 2025, savings being drawn down as well. Now, the Iran deal signs Friday. Does one geopolitical deal actually move the needle on the consumer's stress, or are those, you know, cracks too deep, Victoria?
9: I think it gives the consumer an opportunity to kind of refill the coffers, right? Refill some of those things that have been buffers for them. So they've been spending down their savings as gasoline prices were much higher and as inflation was higher, they spent down savings. There was a lot of liquidity put into the market that helped them. And some of that might be coming off a little bit, but perhaps they get a little bit of reprieve. The tax refunds and lower gas prices should be able to help them pull through if we start to see inflation come down a little bit. But they are, you know, in a difficult position right now with student loan debt going higher, credit card debt going higher, and we're not seeing wages move high enough to compensate for some of the issues. So to us, that's a little bit of a red flag. It's the higher income consumer that will continue to support the economy, but we've really got to watch that middle and lower income consumer and make sure that they can still be supported.
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12: 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Now, Eat Drink Singapore with Cheryl Goh.
0: It is 11 o'clock on this Friday, the 19th of June. Welcome to Eat Drink Singapore with me, Cheryl Goh. Coming up, 4 decades of flavors, familiar favorites, and fresh ideas. Pan Pacific Singapore marks 40 years of dining and hospitality. And also, on a letter to myself, well, with Father's Day coming up this weekend, one dad shares how playing to a child's strengths can shape more confident and connected parenting. All that's coming up this hour, but first, here's the news. Prime Minister Lawrence Wong says countries should uphold international law and the rules-based international order, especially in a more geopolitically volatile and turbulent world. Now, he was speaking at the ASEAN-Russia commemorative summit in Kazan. The Ministry of Foreign Affairs says Mr. Wong highlighted ASEAN's consistent call for parties involved in conflicts to exercise restraint, return to dialogue, and pursue the peaceful resolution of disputes in accordance with international law. Mr. Wong emphasized that Singapore's position on the situation in Ukraine was not because of alignment with any side, but because of Singapore's consistent commitment to the principles of sovereignty and territorial integrity of all countries. Singapore is the only ASEAN member that has imposed sanctions on Moscow, announcing measures in February 2022, days after Russia's invasion on Ukraine. And Russian President Vladimir Putin has outlined plans to deepen economic cooperation with Southeast Asian countries. He said this at the Kazan summit with ASEAN leaders. The Philippines, which is ASEAN chair this year, thanked Russia for its support of ASEAN and welcomed closer engagement with international organizations, including the Shanghai Cooperation Organization and the Eurasian Economic Union. Here is Philippine President Ferdinand Marcos Jr.
1: We noted the growing interaction between ASEAN and these organizations and recognized the potential for enhanced cooperation in areas of mutual interest, including economic connectivity, trade and investment, energy, agriculture, tourism, and addressing transnational challenges.
0: Malaysia's Prime Minister Anwar Ibrahim says Russia has agreed to a long-term supply of petrol, oil and gas to the country. He says the arrangement would strengthen Malaysia's energy security by reducing reliance on short-term agreements. Several ASEAN countries have imported Russian crude oil or expressed interest in buying it as fuel prices surged following the war in Iran. CNA's correspondent Darsha Chernyshova explains.
15: Besides are discussing about multiple things where they can be working more together. For Russia, what is important is that the trade is growing with the Asian countries. ASEAN members are also interested in not just energy resources from Russia. They are talking about food security, which is also very high on the agenda. And when we talk about trade, we also talk about the way this trade is conducted. So the Russian side is underlining the need of the transition of these trade flows to national currencies. Russia has been transitioning to that with other partners, but now this is for the ASEAN countries. We also understand that Moscow is prepared to increase its export for the products with value-added price, including fertilizers, including medication. So in that sense, we understand the sides are talking about more ways from which they can be cooperating. And these discussions in the city of Kazan have also involved the representative of the business community. So that is something that is adding value to this host process, because if you have the business representatives, they can certainly talk about how they will be face-to-face implementing these political resolutions.
0: Now, the U.S. has lifted its blockade of Iranian ports as part of an interim agreement with Iran, clearing the way for shipping to resume through the Strait of Hormuz. Now, the U.S. military says naval assets will remain in the region to monitor compliance with the deal. Vice President J.D. Vance said Tehran is honoring its commitments so far as a 60-day window begins to negotiate a permanent deal.
11: The Iranians, for the second night in a row, did not shoot at any ships in the Strait of Hormuz. So far, they are honoring their end of the commitment. And on the blockade, CENTCOM has allowed north of a dozen ships to go through our naval blockade. And so we're also honoring our end of the early part of the agreement.
0: The U.S.-Iran deal gives both sides 60 days to reach a final agreement. Alan Ira is a distinguished diplomatic fellow at the Middle East Institute, and he explains why he doubts this two-month time frame will be enough.
16: What we could see is a sort of neither war, neither peace situation, just keep going on as the world moves on to something else. It's clear that what President Trump wanted to do with this MOU was not solve the nuclear issue, but just get the Strait of Hormuz back open, because he is, as he himself said, every day it stayed closed, economic consequences were compounding. Well, I don't think the Strait of Hormuz being open is working. It's under Iranian control, and we've got a long way to go till we're back to the maritime volumes that existed before the war, if it ever. So again, 100 to 130 ships a day going in and out, we're not even close to that, and it will take at least months to get back to that volume. The U.S. administration is concerned, because if you just read the text of the MOU, it looks like the U.S. gave away everything and got nothing. So what they're messaging, or what they're spinning, is that, well, perhaps the written document isn't that good, but we have all these verbal agreements with Iran that they didn't want to put in the document, so don't worry. I, for one, don't believe that.
0: With the U.S.-Iran deal now taking effect, both sides are beginning to implement its terms. But one of the most critical provisions is already being put to the test. The agreement calls for an end to conflict across the Middle East. Israeli Prime Minister Benjamin Netanyahu, however, says Israeli forces will remain there for as long as necessary to ensure the country's security. CNA's Blake Sifton reports on Israel's position and why Lebanon remains a key flashpoint despite the deal.
17: A senior Israeli official said to be close to Prime Minister Netanyahu has told the Reuters news agency that Israel is holding stubborn negotiations with the United States on their continued presence in southern Lebanon. And he said that Israel is unlikely to back down on this issue. Of course, Prime Minister Netanyahu, as well as Israel's defense minister, have vowed that Israel will maintain their presence in southern Lebanon as long as is necessary. Now, in terms of leverage, of course, they could torpedo this entire deal between Iran and the United States by continuing their attacks in southern Lebanon, because Iran has explicitly threatened to respond to those Israeli attacks. Now, Prime Minister Netanyahu and President Trump are known to regularly hold phone conversations, and the Israeli Prime Minister is understood to have considerable sway over President Trump. But their relationship is said to be straining over this deal between Iran and the United States. Israel is very upset about the lack of ballistic missiles being mentioned in this agreement. It was the elimination of their ballistic missile program. Iran's ballistic missile program was one of Israel's central war aims. In addition, the Wall Street Journal is reporting that these phone calls between President Trump and Prime Minister Netanyahu are growing increasingly hostile over the situation in Lebanon, with President Trump reportedly saying of the Prime Minister that he wants to bomb everyone. And in a further sign of this growing tension, local media here in Israel are reporting that Prime Minister Netanyahu's Likud party have scrapped a election ad campaign that was meant to highlight the close relationship between President Trump and Prime Minister Netanyahu, because voters here in Israel now view that relationship as a detriment rather than an attribute because of how bad this deal is viewed in Israel.
0: And finally, in your news, well, President Tharman Shanmugaratnam says the fundamental challenge in tackling climate change is building the political momentum needed for more urgent action. He says that while people recognize that changes in the weather and climate are not normal, they remained focused on everyday concerns such as jobs and the cost of living. He was speaking at a panel discussion on sustainable development at the London School of Economics.
18: We've got to find a way of joining up their concerns, joining up their sort of intuitive sense that, look, things are not going right on the climate, even if they don't understand the science, but joining up with their everyday concerns. and create a narrative, or not only about climate change per se, but a narrative that's about livelihoods, quality of life, and a sense of togetherness in society. And that framing of the climate narrative as something much more social, much more local, and much more immediate is at the heart of the challenge.
0: President Tharman also says there needs to be a major push for innovation in industries that are difficult to decarbonize, such as cement, steel, maritime, and aviation. He notes that these sectors account for 40% of global emissions.
18: We don't get to net zero unless we address the hard-to-abate sectors, and that's a task for innovation. It does require public sector R&D. It does require using all the capabilities of the markets, including every form of risk capital, and it requires public policy.
0: That wraps your news with me, Cheryl Goh. Headlines anytime on CNA 938 and CNA.Asia. It's 11:10 on this Friday, the 19th of June. Let's do a check on the roads for you right now. There is an accident on the CTE towards AYE after Ang Mo Kio Avenue 1, and it's causing congestion till Ang Mo Kio Avenue 5. Please avoid lane 3. Accident on the PIE towards Changi after Bukit Timah Road with congestion till Bukit Timah Road. Please avoid lane 3 there as well. Accident also on the TPE towards PIE after KPE. Please avoid lane 5. Unfortunately, a lot of accidents on the roads today. So as always, please do be patient and drive carefully. Weather-wise today, thundery showers expected over many areas in the afternoon, temperatures ranging from 25 to 34 degrees Celsius.
19: Our rivers were once open waterways used for hard work and tough living.
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13: Now, Eat Drink Singapore with Cheryl Goh.
0: Yes, hello. Welcome to Eat Drink Singapore with me, Cheryl Goh. Now, Pan Pacific Singapore has grown alongside the city since opening its doors back in 1986. So it's almost as old as I am. And food and drink have always been a big part of this story. Now, as the hotel celebrates 40 years, you know, we look at how its dining experiences have evolved and what guests still return for, and the anniversary menus and cocktails that are marking this occasion of 4 decades. Joining us to tell us more, we have Chef Andy Oh, who is executive chef, and Siu Han Jun, bar manager at Plume, both from Pan Pacific Singapore. Chef Andy and Han Jun, thank you so much for joining us on Eat Drink Singapore. Welcome.
23: Good morning, Cheryl. Thank you.
0: Good morning. All right.
24: Hi, good morning.
0: Hi, morning. Okay. Let's start with how, you know, 40 years, it's a long time in Singapore's dining scene, right? Especially nowadays, we know of establishments that come and go within less than a year or even 6 months. So what do you think has given Pan Pacific Singapore that staying power? What has been so consistent and what has still allowed you to move with the times? Maybe Chef Andy, we start with you.
23: Okay, Pan Pacific Singapore has always been committed to quality and consistency. And the most important, I think, is the warm hospitality, which is why that many of our loyalty guests, our guests, has continue to celebrate our special occasion and dine with us over the past 4 decades. Yeah.
0: Yeah, Han Jun, anything to add? Yeah.
24: I mean, over the years, you know, guests has looked for different experiences when it comes towards just a drink. They want more towards an experience, the hospitality, and also just the inspiration behind your cocktails that we usually do. I know I understand the fact that classic cocktails plays a very important part in our beverage program, but we want to kind of continue to introduce a different concepts, some experiences which is a little bit newer, and also something that's a bit more fresh as well, just to kind of spark that curiosity and also kind of create conversations not only amongst themselves, but also about the cocktails itself.
0: Yeah, you keep things fresh and exciting for your guests. So even their regulars, you know, get to experience something new from time to time, right?
24: Yes, correct.
0: Yeah. Okay. So, Chef Andy, you know, I've been to The Edge many times. I really love your buffet. It's such a widespread. It's so satisfying. And, you know, you're always coming up with, you know, little segments which are of a theme, right? It could be local, it could be international. So it's really exciting. And, you know, the guests really still enjoy that variety, but still have that freshness and balance as well. How do you think, you know, what do you think has made The Edge Buffet so special, and how does this influence the way your team puts this very delicious spread together?
23: I think the most important is the dining experience must be, the ingredient has to be fresh, right? And we must be compliments that with a lot of seasonal ingredient. And always, I believe that what our customer, the guest, is looking for is something that will be a little bit special. Example, like we have recently did the Australian Outback, and we cooked some dishes, like example, the roasted kangaroo leg. You know, like, wow, you see, I haven't tried the kangaroo leg before. So that is why we're always looking for something new. And soon in August, we're going to do a flavor of Penang. So always very popular. So the reason why we always keep on increasing and also implementing all the signature dishes, that is, I think the most important is to cook or to offering the best and also the guests what they are looking for. That is the most important.
0: Yeah, definitely. I mean, it's at the end of the day, it's the guests who, you know, determine or who help influence your decisions as well, right? Because you want to keep them happy. Let's also talk about Hai Tian Lo, because that restaurant's anniversary offer comes with a choice of Changyu red or Riesling white. What dishes would you recommend with each of these wines? And what makes Cantonese food such a good pairing for wine, Chef Andy?
23: Yeah. The Changyu wine, they have two types, right? One is red and another one is Riesling. So the Cantonese cuisine has a natural infinity with the wine pairing, actually. And because it celebrates the natural character of each ingredient. So the Cantonese cuisine, they focus on freshness, the balance, and also refined flavor. So a few dishes that I want to recommend will be the, for the Changyu red wine, will be deep fried Iberico pork spirit in a creamy sauce. And roast duck is always very popular to go with, and the wok fried beef in black pepper. For the Riesling, I recommend that we pair with some steamed seafood or steamed sea perch, or Teochew preserved radish with the live Soon Hock, and also some dim sum and har kow, is well combined together to enhance the flavor. I think it should try it.
0: Yeah, it sounds like a very, very nice and a balanced flavorings as well. So we've talked about The Edge, the buffet, Hai Tian Lo, your Chinese Cantonese restaurant. Of course, we also got to talk about Kiyaki. Their anniversary set opens with foie gras terrine in a rice waffle mozuki with snow crab and jimami tofu. Oh, sounds very, very delightful. Why did the team choose these three distinct appetizers, and what do they add before the main, which is your teppanyaki experience?
23: Okay, I think jimami tofu is a kayaki interpretation of the classic kaiseki tofu courses. So a featuring of Okinawan peanut tofu for a richer creamer texture. This is for jimami tofu. For muzuku seaweed with the snow crab, is always offering a fresh, shing, light and acidic bite that simulated with the appetite. Foie gras terrine, yeah, is a very rich waffle, classic French appetizer, through a Japanese lens, reflecting kayaki contemporary approach. Together with these three appetizer, we provide a balance of creamy, refreshing, and a rich flavor, preparing the palates for the teppanyaki courses while offering a gradual progression in taste and texture.
0: Yeah, so it's a good balance to the teppanyaki, which is of course a little bit more hearty and more solid. So very light appetizers to wet the palate and prepare for the main course also.
2: Yes, of course.
0: Yeah, okay. And you've got for dessert, there's this two anniversary cakes and a wide range of flavors that diners can expect. Is this across all your three establishments, chef, or at a specific
23: No,
0: place?
23: the first one, the cakes that actually for Pacific Emporium, right? We
0: Okay.
23: are already selling. The cake is called a coconut crystal cake, which is combined with the soft coconut chiffon cake with a very airy coconut cream for a clean and subtly sweet flavor. So this is paired with the coconut crystal jelly for a refreshing bite. This cake is only we are having at the Pacific Emporium. Got another cake. The second cake is Hojika buckwheat cake. That is a seasonal fruits. The buckwheat is a sponge cake. It's paired with Hojika infused cream, complemented by a chewy brown sugar mochi and also assortment of fresh seasonal fruit. This cake, we will put it at our age there. So I feel that we must have one signature cakes that we can exploit at the age buffet dessert station.
0: Yeah, and I mean, I've heard of buckwheat soba, but I've never heard of buckwheat cake. Does it create a certain texture for the cake, chef?
23: Yes,
0: Yeah.
23: very nice because it's a part of cake that is really a sponge cake and pair with the hojica infuse the cream together, and the taste is totally different and not so sweet. The important is not so sweet
0: Yeah.
23: and also very flavorful.
0: Yeah, of
23: Must
0: course.
23: try.
0: Yeah, not so sweet, but still flavorful. That's the best way to enjoy dessert, isn't
23: That's
0: it?
23: right.
0: Okay, Hanjin, let's bring you back into this conversation because Plume's $40 anniversary flight brings together three tasting site cocktails and a bar bite, of course, to go with it. Tell us more about this little set.
24: Sure. So for the 40th anniversary itself, Plume, being only a 3-year-old bar, fairly new towards the whole Pan Pacific Singapore's edition itself, we wanted to kind of create a tasting flight where it's not just, I would say, cocktails alone. We are actually kind of using a lot of local ingredients like some ginger flower, or some locals know it as bunga kantan or calamansis as well. Basically, for the three, I wouldn't say full tasting cocktails itself, because we try to make it a bit more exciting and a little bit more, so to say, experimental. So the first one is going to be, so to say, a cocktail that uses a very nice ginger flower syrup with a bit of calamansi to balance out the citrusness, where you get to taste, I would say, a very nice local Peranakan flavors all together, which then moves on towards a second cocktail, which is a edible jelly cocktail. Generally, we wanted to make Jello shots famous again, which is why we're actually doing a so to say, a very experimental Jello shots. And then comes towards the third part, which talks a little bit more about distillations and how we kind of use the ingredients that you usually see in the bars, but you're not sure what they are actually used for, into all of our cocktails as well.
0: Yeah, I mean, Jello shots are always fun to me, so I'm glad you're trying to bring that back as well. Okay,
24: Definitely.
0: yeah, and so you've got head mixologist Akmal Hakim on the Plume team now. So tell us more about the concept behind your new menu, because I understand savory cocktails are gaining ground across Asia. What are you seeing from your guests at Plume, and how are local flavors being worked into this direction as well?
24: So generally, if you go around bars in Singapore right now, you see there are actually quite many bars that are starting to use a lot of umami flavors and taking savory cocktails in a very different light. A lot of cocktails, if you were to go around, you see that they'll use tomatoes. They use a lot of familiar flavors, which can kind of gives you a different dimension in drinking. So our new cocktail menu that is actually done by the Plume team and also Akmal is that we wanted to kind of create a cocktail that not only relates towards birds but humans as well. So we talk about the migratory patterns of birds, where we noticed that there are actually similarities between how the birds migrate and how humans migrate. So for example, one of our cocktails actually uses ube cream and also some durian essence, which we call scarcity. So there's a kind of sense of scarcity towards birds when they kind of, because of deforestations, they don't really have kind of enough resources, which is why they migrate. Same as us as humans as well. We sometimes feel that no, life is not enough. You want to find something that's a bit different. So the scarcity of actually where you live or some things that you find the need for, you actually wanted to move on, which then translates into our cocktails, where we wanted to use products that are very well available in Southeast Asia and also in Singapore, but is actually a scarce ingredient in global as well. So as you know, durians are something where it's scarce in very old times, seasonal ingredients. There used to be seasonals, and we want to kind of highlight that and also kind of put a storytelling towards a lot of the international guests that is actually coming to visit our bars, and also to kind of evoke familiar flavors and familiar feelings from our local guests as well.
0: Wow, that's very deep. A lot of thought, a lot of intention that goes behind. I mean, it's not just a cocktail anymore, right? There's a whole story to it. And I like how the whole migratory birds theme ties in with your name, plume, because I think one of the meanings of plume is the feather or feathery cloud-like shape that rises, and it refers to birds as well, isn't it? So that whole story really comes together quite nicely. Yeah.
24: Yes, definitely.
0: Okay. And you've got the two happy hour experiences with quite different personalities. You've got Highballs and Heritage, and then Heels and Thrills, which I'm guessing might cater more to women. I'm not sure. I'm just guessing here. Tell us more about these two experiences, Hanjun.
24: So the two happy hour experiences that we have are basically Highballs and Heritage actually kind of gives tribute towards the current bar scenes where highballs or whiskey soda to some people actually kind of presents a lot of the drinking culture of what the industry actually does, which happens from Sundays to Tuesdays from 5 to 9 p.m. So we also have presented a local dish in the happy hour itself where drinks will be at 10 Singapore dollars and also a local dish which we are featuring our Singapore Hokkien noodles now at 18 Singapore dollars. So for Sundays to Tuesdays, we wanted to make something that kind of builds a bit more of that cultural essence and also showcase the drinking culture in the whole bar industry. Whereas we move in towards Heels and Thrills, where we wanted to do something that's a bit more vibrant, a little bit more social and celebratory, not only towards ladies, but to everyone itself, which we kind of want to feature a more, I would say, appealing cocktail, which we do three different martinis and also champagnes at a very good promotional price. So the martinis will generally be about 10 Singapore dollars a glass. We have for this time around, espresso martini, lychee martinis, and peach martinis as well. Mm. When it goes towards the champagne, we're using Tête d'Oie champagnes with, I mean, it's a very good deal altogether. So yeah. It's nice to see that how guests are actually very receptive towards these cocktails. I mean, what's not to like for $10 cocktails?
0: Right? Definitely. Good time at a good price as well. So yeah, great, great, great. I'm sure your guests will appreciate that. Okay, you know, as Pan Pacific Singapore marks 40 years, how are the both of you carrying, you know, this legacy forward in your own way, in your respective roles? And what do you hope this anniversary food and drinks will help showcase about the hotel today? Maybe Chef Andy, we start with you.
23: Okay, so I believe the best way is to carry the legacy forward is by respecting the timeless of cooking techniques and also the quality ingredients, while introducing the fresh idea that will reflect the changing preference today. For our 40th anniversary, we wanted the menu to be celebrate both heritage and innovation, the showcasing family flavors through refined execution and the contemporary presentation. More than anything, we hope our guests live with the sense that Pan Pacific Singapore continue to be a destination where exceptional food, warm hospitality, and a great memorable dining experience together.
0: Yeah, definitely. And how about you, Hanjin?
24: For me, you know, carrying the legacy of what Pan Pacific has been doing for 40 years is really a very big kind of long-standing cultures of hospitality that we really want to look up to and also to follow. So we kind of created our tasting flights and also cocktails in a sense that we take into considerations of not only the experiences, but also the hospitality that our team and myself can actually create and kind of showcase what cocktails used to be and what it can be in the future as well.
0: Yeah, definitely. Cheers to that. So thank you to the both of you. Happy 40th anniversary to Pan Pacific and everyone on to the both of you and your teams. Yeah, continue to excite diners as the hotel has done for 40 years. Thank you once again to Andy Oh, who is Executive Chef of Pan Pacific Singapore, and also Siu Han Jin, Bar Manager at Plume at Pan Pacific Singapore. If you want to find out more about all the special menus and

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3: Time for your news on CNA 938. You're with me, Cheryl Goh. Now, shipping has resumed in the Strait of Hormuz after the U.S. lifted its blockade of Iranian ports as part of its interim agreement with Iran. A shipping tracker shows multiple vessels once again sailing through the critical oil channel. Here's CNA's Elekia Selvaraji with more.
4: According to Lloyd's List, nearly 120 ships pass through the strait daily before the war. The interim agreement requires Tehran to allow for safe passage of vessels for 2 months, toll-free. Iran has reiterated plans to introduce maritime fees in the future. Well, the U.S. military says naval assets will remain in the region to monitor compliance with the agreement. Vice President J.D. Vance says Tehran has so far honored its commitments.
5: The Iranians, for the second night in a row, did not shoot at any ships in the Strait of Hormuz. So far, they are honoring their end of the commitment. And on the blockade, CENTCOM has allowed north of a dozen ships to go through our naval blockade. And so we're also honoring our end of the early part of the agreement.
4: Reopening the Strait of Hormuz is one of the 14 points in the Memorandum of Understanding between the U.S. and Iran. It also includes a requirement that Iran should never have a nuclear weapon. U.S. also commits to developing a $300 billion U.S. reconstruction fund for Iran. President Donald Trump previously said Washington is not required to contribute. Iran has hailed the deal as a historic victory, with Supreme Leader Mojtaba Khamenei saying Mr. Trump agreed to the deal out of desperation. Well, the U.S. president is touting the agreement as a win for the U.S. He says he expects a complete ceasefire on all fronts, including Lebanon, where Israeli forces remain. The signing of the deal was unexpectedly brought forward yesterday after the U.S. released the contents of the framework. Well, the White House says further talks on the agreement will soon be beginning.
3: Grieving families in India have held final rites for sailors killed in U.S. strikes on an oil tanker off the coast of Oman. Washington said the tanker had violated its blockade on Iranian ports. The deaths sparked outrage in India, with the Seafarers Union demanding compensation from both the Indian government and the U.S. New Delhi has lodged a formal protest. Prime Minister Narendra Modi also raised the safety of Indian seafarers during talks with U.S. President Donald Trump on the size of the G7 summit in France. Israel's Prime Minister Benjamin Netanyahu has vowed Israeli forces will remain in Lebanon for as long as necessary to ensure the country's security. It comes despite language from the U.S.-Iran peace deal, which highlights an end to Israeli strikes on Lebanon as a key requirement. The peace deal has put a strain on the relationship between Mr. Netanyahu and President Trump, making it a possible strain in ties between the two longstanding allies. Mitch McCain reports from Washington.
6: Washington seems very frustrated with Israel at the moment. Yesterday, Donald Trump said in his speech, "We are the big partner," and he, referring to Benjamin Netanyahu, the Israeli Prime Minister, is the very small partner. Now, the White House seems to be adopting this, you know, you should be so grateful approach to Israel at the moment. And we saw that in a rather extraordinary press conference today where the Vice President, J.D. Vance, spoke about this issue and how the U.S. was feeling about Israel, how Israel was feeling about this agreement. Take a listen to what he had to say.
5: Donald J. Trump is the only head of state in the entire world who is sympathetic to the nation of Israel at this moment in time. And he happens to be the head of state of the world superpower. If I was in the cabinet of the Israeli government, I might not be attacking the only powerful ally that I have anywhere left in the entire world.
6: It's difficult to see how this resolves it.

0: itself, J.D. Vance also added that he wanted to tell Israel that two-thirds of the weapons that protected their homeland were American-made and paid for by U.S. tax dollars. So we've seen this rift developing between Israeli and U.S. leadership at the moment. The U.S. often says they're one of their closest allies. So it's going to be interesting to see how Trump and Netanyahu managed to work together moving forward, despite Israel not wanting to stop its campaign, it seems, in Lebanon.
1: Now, Interpol says cybercrime scams are surging across Asia and the South Pacific. A new report found that it now makes up more than 30% of all crimes recorded in more than half of the 18 countries surveyed. Interpol warns that criminals are increasingly using artificial intelligence and deep fakes to carry out more sophisticated fraud and impersonation scams. The findings come as governments across Southeast Asia grapple with a surge in online fraud linked to transnational scam syndicates. The global policing body says stronger measures are needed to combat the growing threat. That's your news with me, Cheryl Goh. Headlines anytime on CNA 938 and CNA.asia. Asia Business Now on CNA 938. Oil prices fell to their lowest level since before the start of the Iran war, on hopes that the deal would boost oil supplies. It comes after U.S. Vice President J.D. Vance said tankers with more than 12 million barrels of oil have been moving freely through the Strait of Hormuz. Here's Elizabeth Neo with more.
2: Now, before the war in February, about 20 million barrels of oil and refined products used to flow through the strait every day. That's according to the International Energy Agency. Even as traffic returns, Goldman Sachs doesn't expect a full recovery just yet. The bank estimates that flows may eventually reach only about 70% of pre-war levels as regional producers continue to rely on alternative export routes developed during the conflict. It does, though, expect Gulf exports to fully recover by the end of next month and crude production to normalize by October. And Goldman is not alone in seeing lasting effects from the conflict. BNP Paribas says it doesn't expect oil prices to return to pre-war levels, citing ongoing supply disruptions and stronger demand. The European lender sees $75 a barrel as a floor for crude prices.
1: And that was Elizabeth Neo there. We hear now from Denton Chinkegrana, who is chief oil analyst at Dow Jones Energy, explaining why he believes oil prices will take a few months to normalize.
3: It's going to take at least a couple months, in our opinion, because you have a lot of ships that are been stuck. Ships need to come back in to fill up at all the storage tanks. And then also, while this was going on and the strait was closed, a lot of ships were moved to the Western Hemisphere to serve those markets. So they have to move back into place. And these ships do move kind of slow. So that's going to take some time. But we're getting close to pre-war levels. But again, I think the kind of floor is going to be set a little bit higher over the next probably 6 to 9 months. I don't think the other countries within the Persian Gulf would be fans of Iran and Oman getting together and charging a toll, a tariff, a fee, whatever you want to call it. But I don't think Saudi Arabia, UAE, Iraq, and others will sit idly by. I mean, some of the larger shippers can probably handle it, but I don't think they'll want to. But it'll be an interesting fight after the 60 days.
1: The U.S.-Iran agreement is raising hopes of economic relief for India, which is one of the world's largest importers of crude oil. Analysts say it could lower import costs, reduce inflationary pressures, and lead to greater economic stability. Rebecca Bundin reports for CNA from Mumbai for this story, featuring Bhautik Ambani, CEO of Alpha Grep Investment Management.
4: The disruptions pushed up fuel prices for households and businesses and squeezed cooking gas supplies. Financial institutions trimmed their economic growth forecasts for India during the conflict. But global crude oil prices have fallen this week due to the US-Iran agreement. That's good news for India, which imports the vast majority of the crude oil it consumes.
5: I don't think the biggest beneficiary is just oil prices, but it's the entire macro setup in India, right? So, for example, lower crude, a stronger rupee, potentially a lower inflation risk. And, in some sense, it also kind of eases the pressure on RBI in terms of, if inflation is potentially going to be lower, they don't need to necessarily look at increasing interest rates in the near future. So whichever way you look at it, I think the markets are effectively unwinding the geopolitical risk premium that was built into oil and other assets over the last few months.
4: India's benchmark BSE Sensex has rallied more than 2% this week, driven by the announcement of the agreement. The rupee has strengthened slightly against the US dollar, hitting a six-week high this week after plunging to all-time record lows during the conflict. Analysts say significant challenges remain, though. Traffic in the Strait of Hormuz won't resume overnight, and the agreement leaves several issues to future negotiations. Analysts warn that any setback could quickly reverse the recent gains seen in financial markets. Investors have also been encouraged by Wednesday's bilateral meeting between Indian Prime Minister Narendra Modi and the US President, during which President Trump promised to visit India and said the two countries were close to reaching a trade deal. Lower oil prices are already providing a boost for India, but analysts say that economic benefits will depend on whether the US-Iran agreement holds.
1: And that was Rebecca Benden there. Ending your business news as it breaks on CNA.Asia. On the roads, that's 11:41 on this Friday, the 19th of June. There's a vehicle breakdown on the TPE between towards SLE after Tampines Avenue 7. Please avoid Lane 3. Traffic light blackout at Cassia Link and Pine Lane as well. As always, do be patient. Drive carefully.
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1: It's E-Drink Singapore on CNA 938. We bring you now some food for thought in the form of a letter to myself with Joel Chua. His guest today is Po Yang Cheng, who reflects on raising three children and how a strengths-based approach can help parents to understand and better guide their children. And this is ahead of Father's Day this weekend. Let's have a listen.
7: Now, a letter to myself with Joel Chua.
8: Thanks so much, as always, for joining us. As most of us know, we commemorate Father's Day this weekend. And so I thought it'd be good to speak with someone who not only knows what it's like being a father on a personal level, but can also share some valuable professional perspectives on fatherhood and parenting in general. Our guest today is a father of three, two of whom are young adults. He's also a leadership and personal development coach. He's been a coach in that context for over 20 years. He's a Gallup certified strengths coach who consults for organizations, schools, focusing on leadership teams and culture. And today he'll be sharing with us how adopting a strengths-based approach can help us be more effective parents. And of course, he shares with us his letter to himself as well in just a little while. A very warm welcome back into the studio, Po Yang Cheng.
9: Thank you for having me. It's a pleasure to be back here.
8: It's been quite some time since you stepped into the 938 studio. The last time you were telling me was when?
9: Wow, those must have been before COVID. I think quite a number of occasions talking about cyber wellness and parenting.
8: Yes.
9: But more recently than on strengths-based parenting as well.
8: Absolutely. Yeah. But the most, I think the most interesting thing is that the last time you were with us was when we were back at Caldecott.
9: Yeah, that's very clearly etched in my mind. Yeah.
8: Yes. So welcome back to the studio, brand new and much deeper insights as well that you'll be able to share with us. Before we talk about strength-based parenting, share with us a little bit about your own background, three children. Tell us about them.
9: Yeah, I have three kids. They're largely grown up by now. And about 15 years back, I started to pick up strengths-based coaching. And it was timely because then it really, really helped me and figured out, helped me to figure out how to be a better parent.
8: Okay.
9: So not just understanding my own strengths, but also understanding strengths of my kids who are different from mine.
8: Absolutely.
9: And learning not to parent just from my own lenses, but also, understanding them and bringing them up in the best way that fits them. Yeah.
8: Very nice. Two of your kids are young adults. One is in the mid-teens, I believe.
9: Yes, yes. My oldest is 25. I have a 23-year-old girl as well and a 17-year-old boy.
8: All right. Are they listening in this evening?
9: Probably.
8: All right. Okay, so tell us, let's take a couple of steps back. Paint for us a picture. You know, what exactly is strengths-based parenting? How is it different from, say, regular parenting without using a strengths-based approach?
9: Well, strengths-based parenting starts from the premise that everybody is wired differently. Mm. So the tool that I use, Clifton Strengths, you know, provides granularity in helping a person identify what's dominant for himself or herself and also what's lesser. Mm. So 34 different talent themes are spread across four different domains: relationship building, you know, execution, strategic thinking, and influencing. Mm. So just to give an example, achiever is a talent. So people with achiever talent, they push hard, they want to get things done. But competition in another domain, they really want to push with the help of benchmarks. Right. They love going up against, not against themselves, but against opponents that are strong, against benchmarks that are, you know, challenging. Mm. So two different talents, people who have these talents are wired quite differently.
8: Right.
9: So understanding a person's talents would actually help you to figure out what drives them, mm. what helps them thrive.
8: Absolutely. Right. I think most of us would be familiar with strengths-based coaching more in an organizational context. Right. In fact, what you just shared with us sounds something that we might experience more in an organizational context or corporate context. When we apply this approach to a parenting context, what kinds of adjustments, you know, might we have to make?
9: Well, certainly, I think in the corporate setting, people are just talking about how they can be the best version of themselves to find the right jobs, fit into the right career. In that sense, strengths-based parenting is not different, except that there's an additional layer of complexity. Mm. Now, the parent who's doing the job or trying to help the child flourish, to excel, to do well, actually has very different strengths. And we would see and we would have a lens that is primarily our own. And it takes a profile to be able to help us to see where the differences could be.
8: Right.
9: And then, and in some cases, these different talents could be quite inaccessible to us. And therefore, it takes a lot of effort to understand them, to understand that to each child, they would have their own different strengths and paths to flourishing.
8: Right.
9: So parenting here then doesn't just focus on the person. It also has to do with understanding self and learning how to manage, you know, our own personal blind spots and helping them to flourish in their own way.
8: Yeah. Mm. How do we identify our strengths profile? Can we do this? I mean, I know that there's a tool, there's a questionnaire that's typically used, but outside of that, is there a way for us to get an inkling of what our strengths are?
9: So certainly the most precise way, when people get of age, about 15 years old, they can just take the profile and it will give the results very, very sharply. But when you look at a child, it's often easy to spot some of the things that they are drawn to very naturally. Mm. They learn really quickly. When they do certain things, they almost go into a state of flow. Mm. And great curiosity, great interest. It's almost like, you know, they hit their sweet
8: yes.
9: spot. And the strengths language actually just helps to provide anchors to what some of these forms, what some of these talents could be.
8: Mm. Right? Yeah. But from a parent's perspective, how would a parent identify his or her own strengths? You know, you talked about blind spots earlier, right? All of us have blind spots. How do we factor in the possibility of having self-awareness blind spots and also identify what our strengths could be as parents?
9: So for parents, I think the clearest, the fastest way is to simply take the profile.
8: Mm.
9: And while that may seem straightforward, actually, the blind spots are not very easy to see.
8: Mm.
9: Personally, for myself, I took years to figure out what they look like.
8: Right.
9: Okay.
8: So give us an example, perhaps, you know, if you're comfortable sharing about your own experience.
9: Sure.
8: What are your top strengths that you discovered when you did the profile?
9: So, okay. So one of my top strengths is relator. Mm. Transparent, honest, authentic, upfront. Okay.
8: I feel that already.
9: Yeah. But one of my blind spots is actually harmony. I'm not naturally attuned to mediating, finding common ground, forming consensus.
8: Okay.
9: My wife, though, is the opposite of me.
8: Right.
9: She's really high on harmony. And honestly, it took me 24 years of marriage to realize that when my wife says yes, harmony yes, it doesn't mean she agrees.
8: What does the yes mean actually?
9: So yes, from a harmony, it could mean it doesn't matter. It's okay. You can have the last word. I don't need to fight this battle. Okay.
8: Like a peacemaker.
9: Absolutely. So that was really difficult for me to see.
8: Right. You've got to read in between the lines.
9: Yeah. Harmony is the last and the least thing I think about. You know, so I don't even have an inkling that a yes may mean it's okay, you can have the last word.
8: Okay.
9: It doesn't mean 120% all in kind of yes.
8: Right. So in your case, was it the relator? Relator is your number one strength.
9: Transparent, honest, upfront. What you feel, you just say it upfront. Mm. Yeah.
8: All right. So when we use the word strength, instead of the word perhaps one that comes to mind is attribute, which perhaps sounds more neutral, right? Can something that is positioned as a strength in certain situations become a weakness instead?
9: Oh, absolutely. So that's where we are clear to use the word talent. You know, right. So that will be close to what you mentioned as attributes and a strength. So a strength is when you are able to use a talent consistently, repeatedly over time, resulting in positive outcomes.
8: Right.
9: So, but that doesn't always happen. It can also turn out to be a double-edged sword. It can also work against us because that's our natural way of responding.
8: Yes. So I'm thinking because you're kind enough to share with us your own personal experience as a relator, someone who's very straightforward, to the point, very authentic, right? In many situations, that can be a strength, but I can also imagine how in some other situations and scenarios, being too direct, too forthright may create certain challenges.
9: It may
8: challenges.
9: Make people feel uncomfortable.
8: Yes, exactly.
9: I could get uncomfortably close.
8: Right. So how has this self-awareness, right, made a difference to your own parenting and fatherhood journey?
9: So when something is in a blind spot, it's really difficult to appreciate the value of that talent thief. So for years, just finding the middle ground, saying yes, doesn't seem very valuable to me. Mm. And if I can't value a certain talent, a certain attribute, then we are not likely to even encourage it, to appreciate it, and to encourage the person to grow into it. Until and unless you see the value of a talent theme, we really would not take steps to draw it out to help people flourish in their own way.
8: Mm. Right. And how did that translate into the way you approach your role as a father?
9: So I'll give the example of my daughter, my eldest girl. So my eldest girl is probably the one that's the polar opposite of mine.
8: You're saying that your wife is also a little bit opposite
9: to
8: you, right?
9: We are similar in some sense, but there are certain traits where we are polar opposites. But on the whole, my eldest daughter will probably be the most different from me.
8: Okay.
9: Now, both of us were actually fairly good at school. Okay.
8: Right.
9: So that was the other piece. But the way I would see or prefer her to go about that was to achieve her, work hard, push really hard, and strive for the best. Mm. But I realized that her strengths or her talents were empathy, developer, focus on growth, not perfection.
8: Right.
9: Was adaptability, being in the moment. So it took a entire rewiring. It took a long time for me, first of all, to understand that, what she tries on, and also to accept and appreciate her talents.
8: Right.
9: But when I finally saw it, I stopped pushing her to do something my way.
8: Yes.
9: From a parenting point of view, it's way better that she would, do something her way.
8: Right. How old was she when you identified or helped her identify what her strengths were?
9: She was 14 turning 15.
8: Oh, okay.
9: And the moment I saw the profile, I was like, oh my goodness,
8: who is this person? Right. And I mean, it was an eye-opening epiphany for you.
9: Eye-opening. It was a shock. It took me some time to internalize, and it took me actually quite a while, even as a strength coach, to understand the value that some of her talent teams brought, because they were really, the very talents that are in my blind spot. I value those talents the least and the last from the way I would respond to the profile.
8: Right. Yeah. And how did that then, this awareness and the journey towards accepting, the reality that these are her strengths, right? Instead of the strengths that I perhaps projecting onto her, but this is the reality, these are her strengths. How did the acceptance of that, you know, change the relationship, change the way she was able to thrive?
9: Well, it really, so let me give an example. She was she has adaptability, mm-hmm. and that means that she can really do very good work last minute.
8: Okay, I wish I had that.
9: Yeah, so for me, that's a no-no. You never do work last minute, because that's not the way to do well and to succeed.
8: Right.
9: So it took a long time for me to understand that she actually does much better work when the environment is changing.
8: When there's some uncertainty.
9: There's some uncertainty. Mm. So surprises, you know, she reacts very well to those. And I don't do well in those at
8: yes.
9: all.
8: Yes.
9: So even in the way she would prepare for her, you know, exams, I had to learn to accept, and also not just to accept, but to appreciate that's how she does. That's the way in which she does the best,
8: right? Yeah. And what was helpful for you to move from one state of being challenged by the reality to accepting that this is simply who she is?
9: Well, in my work as a coach, it's very clear that we all have certain ways of processing, preferred ways. Those are our dominant talents. And I also am very clear that those that are lesser for me, these are really almost inaccessible for me. So just understanding how dominant my top talents were helps me to understand that these are similarly dominant for her. And which, just for my eldest daughter happens to be direct contrast compared to mine. Yeah.
8: Right. You mentioned that your top strength is, was it relator again?
9: Achiever. Relator, yeah. Strategic, analytical, you know, hard driving, straight to the point, very precise,
8: yes.
9: Work hard, get things done. Right. But the more relational talents, which my eldest girl was really strong in, those are not so natural for me.
8: Mm.
9: And it was harder for me. I had to learn to see those.
8: Right?
9: But the profile actually gives us the language to be able to name those. And once you're able to name those, then you can deal with those patterns. Right?
8: Right.
9: If there's no language even to identify them, then, you know, we are really, understanding very broadly. Yeah.
8: Yeah. It gives you that granularity, like you said, the clarity.
9: Absolutely.
8: Hi there, I'm Joel Chua, and you are listening to an excerpt from a recent edition of A Letter to Myself. 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
1: Top o'clock on this Friday, the 19th of June. Welcome to the Wellness Hour with me, Cheryl Goh. Coming up, we're going to take a look at prostate cancer, which is now the most common cancer among men here in Singapore, and why breaking the silence on screening matters more than ever. And also, when street art meets public complaints, who decides what's allowed? That's coming up on the Deep Dive podcast. But first, let's get you the news. Prime Minister Lawrence Wong says countries should uphold international law and the rules-based international order, especially in a more geopolitically volatile and turbulent world. He was speaking at the ASEAN-Russia Commemorative Summit in Kazan. The Ministry of Foreign Affairs says Mr. Wong highlighted ASEAN's consistent call for parties involved in conflicts to exercise restraint, return to dialogue and pursue the peaceful resolution of disputes in accordance with international law. Mr. Wong emphasized that Singapore's position on the situation in Ukraine was not because of alignment with any side, but because of Singapore's consistent commitment to the principles of sovereignty and territorial integrity of all countries. Singapore is the only ASEAN member that has imposed sanctions on Moscow, announcing measures in February 2022, days after Russia's invasion of Ukraine. And Russian President Vladimir Putin has outlined plans to deepen economic cooperation with Southeast Asian countries. He said this at the Kazan summit with ASEAN leaders. The Philippines, which is ASEAN chair this year, thanked Russia for its support of ASEAN, including closer engagements with international organizations like the Shanghai Cooperation Organization and the Eurasian Economic Union. Here's Philippine President Ferdinand Marcos Jr.
11: We noted the growing interaction between ASEAN and these organizations and recognized the potential for enhanced cooperation in areas of mutual interest, including economic connectivity, trade and investment, energy, agriculture, tourism, and addressing transnational challenges.
1: Malaysia's Prime Minister Anwar Ibrahim says Russia has agreed to a long-term supply of petrol, oil and gas to the country. He said the arrangement would strengthen Malaysia's energy security by reducing reliance on short-term agreements. And several ASEAN countries have imported Russian crude oil or expressed interest in buying it. CNA's correspondent Darsha Chernyshova explains.
16: Besides are discussing about multiple things where they can be working more together. For Russia, what is important is that the trade is growing with the Asian countries. ASEAN members are also interested in not just energy resources from Russia. They are talking about food security, which is also very high on the agenda. And when we talk about trade, we also talk about the way this trade is conducted. So the Russian side is underlining the need of the transition of these trade flows to national currencies. Russia has been transitioning to that with other partners, but now this is for the ASEAN countries. We also understand that Moscow is prepared to increase its export for the products with value-added price, including fertilizers, including medication. So in that sense, we understand the sides are talking about more ways from which they can be cooperating. And these discussions in the city of Kazan have also involved the representative of the business community. So that is something that is adding value to this host process, because if you have the business representatives, they can certainly talk about how they will be face-to-face implementing these political resolutions.
1: And that was Darsha Chernyshova over there. Now, shipping has resumed in the Strait of Hormuz after the U.S. lifted its blockade of Iranian ports as part of an interim agreement with Iran. A shipping tracker shows multiple vessels once again sailing through the critical oil channel. CNA's Elekia Salvaraji tells us more.
19: According to Lloyd's List, nearly 120 ships pass through the strait daily before the war. The interim agreement requires Tehran to allow for safe passage of vessels for 2 months, toll-free. Iran has reiterated plans to introduce maritime fees in the future. Well, the U.S. military says naval assets will remain in the region to monitor compliance with the agreement. Vice President J.D. Vance says Tehran has so far honored its commitments.
20: The Iranians, for the second night in a row, did not shoot at any ships in the Strait of Hormuz. So far, they are honoring their end of the commitment. And on the blockade, CENTCOM has allowed north of a dozen ships to go through our naval blockade. And so we're also honoring our end of the early part of the agreement.
19: Reopening the Strait of Hormuz is one of the 14 points in the Memorandum of Understanding between the U.S. and Iran. It also includes a requirement that Iran should never have a nuclear weapon. U.S. also commits to developing a $300 billion U.S. reconstruction fund for Iran. President Donald Trump previously said Washington is not required to contribute. Iran has hailed the deal as a historic victory, with Supreme Leader Mojtaba Khamenei saying Mr. Trump agreed to the deal out of desperation. Well, the U.S. president is touting the agreement as a win for the U.S. He says he expects a complete ceasefire on all fronts, including Lebanon, where Israeli forces remain. The signing of the deal was unexpectedly brought forward yesterday after the U.S. released the contents of the framework. Well, the White House says further talks on the agreement will soon be beginning.
1: And Alan Ayer is a distinguished diplomatic fellow at the Middle East Institute, explaining why he doubts this two-month time frame for the deal will be enough.
0: What we could see is a sort of neither war, neither peace situation, just keep going on as the world moves on to something else. It's clear that what President Trump wanted to do with this MOU was not solve the nuclear issue, but just get the Strait of Hormuz back open, because he is, as he himself said, every day it stayed closed, economic consequences were compounding. Well, I don't think the Strait of Hormuz being open is working. It's under Iranian control, and we've got a long way to go till we're back to the maritime volumes that existed before the war, if it ever. So again, 100 to 130 ships a day going in and out, we're not even close to that, and it will take at least months to get back to that volume. The U.S. administration is concerned because if you just read the text of the MOU, it looks like the U.S. gave away everything and got nothing. So what they're messaging or what they're spinning is that, well, perhaps the written document isn't that good, but we have all these verbal agreements with Iran that they didn't want to put in the document. So don't worry. I, for one, don't believe that.
1: Now, with the U.S.-Iran deal now taking effect, both sides are beginning to implement its terms, and one of the most critical provisions is already being put to the test. The agreement calls for an end to the conflict across the Middle East. Israel Prime Minister Benjamin Netanyahu, however, says Israeli forces will remain there for as long as necessary to ensure the country's security. CNA's Blake Sifton reports on Israel's position and why Lebanon remains a key flashpoint despite the deal.
21: A senior Israeli official said to be close to Prime Minister Netanyahu has told the Reuters news agency that Israel is holding stubborn negotiations with the United States on their continued presence in southern Lebanon. And he said that Israel is unlikely to back down on this issue. Of course, Prime Minister Netanyahu, as well as Israel's defense minister, have vowed that Israel will maintain their presence in southern Lebanon as long as is necessary. Now, in terms of leverage, of course, they could torpedo this entire deal between Iran and the United States by continuing their attacks in southern Lebanon, because Iran has explicitly threatened to respond to those Israeli attacks. Now, Prime Minister Netanyahu and President Trump are known to regularly hold phone conversations, and the Israeli Prime Minister is understood to have considerable sway over President Trump. But their relationship is said to be straining over this deal between Iran and the United States. Israel is very upset about the lack of ballistic missiles being mentioned in this agreement. It was the elimination of their ballistic missile program. Iran's ballistic missile program was one of Israel's central war aims. In addition, the Wall Street Journal is reporting that these phone calls between President Trump and Prime Minister Netanyahu are growing increasingly hostile over the situation in Lebanon, with President Trump reportedly saying of the Prime Minister that he wants to bomb everyone. And in a further sign of this growing tension, local media here in Israel are reporting that Prime Minister Netanyahu's Likud party have scrapped a election ad campaign that was meant to highlight the close relationship between President Trump and Prime Minister Netanyahu, because voters here in Israel now view that relationship as a detriment rather than an attribute because of how bad this deal is viewed in Israel.
1: And finally, in some news back home, well, Tim Ho Wan's first Singapore outlet in Plaza Singapura will close after the 12th of July. The branch is the first expansion of the dim sum chain out of its home market in Hong Kong. Tim Ho Wan will continue operating its other Singapore restaurants, including those at Great Wall City, Westgate, Tampines 1, Jewel Changi Airport, and Marina Bay Sands. Founded in 2009, Tim Ho Wan first opened in Hong Kong's Mong Kok district and won a Michelin star just a year later. It came to Plaza Singapura in 2013, introducing the brand to Singapore diners. And it's since expanded internationally, including to markets like Japan, China, South Korea, the Philippines, and the United States. To mark the end of its 13-year run at Plaza Singapura, Tim Ho Wan will hold a special farewell event on its final day, which is the 12th of July. That wraps your news with me, Cheryl Goh. Headlines anytime on CNA 938 and CNA.Asia. Top 10 on this Friday, the 19th of July. Let's do a quick check on the roads for you. There's an accident on the PIE towards Changi after Thompson Road, and it's causing congestion till Lornie Road. Please avoid Lane 1. Another accident on the TPE towards SLE after Tampines Avenue 7. Please avoid Lane 3. As always, please do be patient. Drive carefully.
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1: Weather-wise today, thundery showers expected over the northern, western, and central parts of Singapore in the late afternoon. Still going to be really warm, though. Temperatures ranging from 25 to 34 degrees Celsius.
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7: Now, the Wellness Hour with Cheryl Goh.
1: Hello, welcome to the Wellness Hour with me, Cheryl Goh. Now, it's an issue many men still hesitate to talk about. Prostate health. It's now the most commonly diagnosed cancer among men here in Singapore, yet screening rates remain lower than they should be. Why is there still so much silence around it? And what are the real risks? And how important is early detection when symptoms aren't always very obvious? So joining me on the Wellness Hour today, we have Dr. James Tan, Senior Consultant Urologist at HMI Medical, and also Andrew So, who is Assistant Director at 365 Cancer Prevention Society. They join me now in the studio. Dr. James and Andrew, good to have you with us.
3: Welcome. Hello. Hi, Cheryl.
22: Hi, good afternoon, Cheryl. Yeah. Afternoon, everyone.
1: All right, Dr. James, let's start with you. Prostate cancer, as we've already said, is the most commonly diagnosed cancer among men in Singapore. What would you say is driving this rise, and how concerned should we be about this?
3: I think the main reason for the rise in prostate cancer is got to do with our demographics. Singapore, we are facing an aging population. As a population gets older, more men are diagnosed with prostate cancer. You see, the prostate cancer incidence increases with age. As a person gets older, more men will suffer from prostate cancer. So this is, in fact, one of the main risk factor.
1: Okay, for so prostate cancer. It's aging.
3: Yes.
1: Okay. Yeah. So as long as you're a man and you're getting older, there's a risk that you might get prostate cancer. Okay, that's very straightforward. Andrew, you know, despite this, right, there's still a lot of hesitation among men when it comes to screening. What would you say are the biggest misconceptions or barriers that you're trying to change about this?
22: I think it's very much perhaps a man thing of being gung-ho, that they do not want to share about, you know, things that are so private. I mean, it's just like some ladies, when you talk about cervical cancer or breast cancers, I mean, it's something, you know, that perhaps the Asian society is finding it a bit taboo to avoid about.
1: Yeah.
22: So men generally do not, I mean, wants to appear weak, you know, to share something that's so intimate or private in a sense. That's perhaps the biggest barrier why many of them are not stepping forward enough to get screened.
1: So it's just because it's a very private issue, right? Mm. Okay. Dr. James, though, what would you say are the key risk factors for prostate cancer?
3: Okay, I mentioned age.
1: Yeah.
3: Now I want to talk about genetics.
1: Okay.
3: Yeah, so if you have an immediate family member with prostate cancer, your chance of having prostate cancer increases at least 2 to 3 times more.
1: Okay.
3: First degree family members refers to like your dad, you know, your siblings, like your brothers, or even your son, you know, having prostate cancer, your chance goes up. So for many years, we only look at the risk factors from the man's side of the family. Nowadays, we're actually looking at the female side also.
1: Oh.
3: So if you have a family member with breast cancer, ovarian cancer, your chance of having prostate cancer also increase because they share some common genes.
1: I see. Yeah. So then that widens the risk. The risk factor as well.
3: That's right.
1: Yeah. Okay. So yeah, definitely something not to take seriously. Andrew, so you know, there's this idea now that we're trying to break this wall of silence culturally. Mm-hmm. But why would you say prostate health in general is still so difficult to talk about?
22: Well, I mean, it's a very private topic for sure. And of course, when it comes to any medical procedure, many would have the misconception that it's going to be painful, it's going to be invasive. Yeah. And perhaps there's a lot that's being played up by, you know, the movies or what we see and hear say and so on. So I think it's very common. Mm-hmm. I mean, just like any medical procedures, whether it's a screening or it's just a blood test and so on, people would have that natural fear that it's going to be, you know, painful, it's going to be, you know, invasive per se.
1: Yeah, okay. So,
3: something?
1: Sure.
3: I think a lot of men are scared that they actually have prostate cancer, so they are hesitant to go and find out. Actually, a lot of women are more health conscious. They want to find out, but a lot of men just very scared they'll find out something.
1: It's ignorance is bliss kind of situation, is it?
3: And then, of course, a lot of men are scared of the pain of the surgery, or they are scared of the side effects of treatment. So they just basically just avoid the whole issue.
1: Avoidance, head in the sand, which isn't good when it comes to your health, okay? So Dr. James, early stage prostate cancer often has no symptoms.
3: That's right.
1: But are there some early warning signs and can you tell us what they are?
3: Actually, when it's early, there's really no sign, no symptoms.
1: Nothing at all.
3: In fact, nowadays, a lot of prostate cancers are picked up just on abnormal cancer markers. They have no symptoms.
1: Oh dear.
3: 20 years ago, half of the patients that presents with prostate cancer, they actually have symptoms like bone pain. They cannot pee. They had pain when they pass urine. There are a lot of blood and all this. But nowadays, majority of prostate cancer patients are picked up early with just an abnormal cancer marker. No symptoms at all. By the time you have bone pain, it's actually quite advanced already.
1: Oh dear.
3: Yeah.
1: And that makes screening all the more important, right?
3: That's right.
1: Yeah. Yeah. Early detection is key.
3: That's right.
1: Okay. Andrew, so your current campaign, it focuses on lower income individuals. But why is improving access to screening a key priority for you and the society?
22: I think it's very important to look into this aspect because currently in Singapore, I think the overall cancer screening rate is still not, you know, ideal or in a high rate. And for low-income individuals, I mean, they always feel that their accessibility to, you know, screenings or whatever kind of a medical test, you know, is always a financial burden, right? So we started free cancer screenings like 5 years ago.
1: Okay.
22: And to date, we have 7 different types of cancer screenings targeting the low-income individuals or the community so that we want them to feel empowered.
1: Yeah.
22: But of course, to start a regime of regular cancer screenings, right? So that they stay ahead of the curve.
1: And you're removing the burden of the cost,
22: yes.
1: Right? Okay. Dr. James, walk us through. Okay, we've already established early detection and screening is key, but who should be considering screening, at what age and how often?
3: I would suggest men above 50 years old, go and check it out with a doctor and find out about prostate cancer screening. You see, prostate cancer screening is you have to be careful in a sense that you do not want to do so much and pick up a lot of early clinically insignificant cancer, right? We want to avoid picking up all these not important cancers. At the same time, we do not want to miss out those serious, clinically significant ones. So actually, we need to discuss with the patient, come to what we call a shared decision-making. Because there's risk of doing too much screening. You can pick up a lot of unnecessary, abnormally raised cancer marker and then causing a lot of anxiety, doing a lot of unnecessary investigation, biopsy, scans. So we need to actually take a patient through a conversation. And I think what 365 they're doing, I think is very good. They're targeting the lower income people who are usually not so aware of what prostate cancer is.
1: Yep.
3: And I think they need to be educated,
1: yep,
3: the importance of screening, the downside of screening, and then move on from there. Mm. So I would say men above 50, go and check it out, go for screening. If you have a family history of prostate cancer, then go beginning age of 40 or 45.
1: Oh, so as family low as that. History start earlier.
3: That's right, yeah.
1: Okay.
3: Yeah, any symptoms that you feel is, you know, it's not normal, go and check it out with your doctor.
1: So you talked about the risk of over-screening.
3: Yes.
1: But how often, though, should we be checking this?
3: Okay.
1: Annually, so, would you say?
3: Yeah, I would say annually above 50 years old. Mm. Because right now in Singapore, it's the number one cancer.
1: Yeah.
3: Every day, we are picking up 4 new cases in Singapore.
1: Wow. 4
3: so in a year, it's more than 1,000 cases.
1: Yeah, that's quite staggering. So yeah, early detection, definitely very, very important here. So Andrew, the program includes an initial questionnaire before the follow-up tests. Mm. Tell us a bit more about this questionnaire and how it helps to identify the higher risk individuals that Dr. James talked about as well. Yeah.
22: So actually, the questionnaire is not to so-called take it as a foolproof in determining who should go for the screening or not, but it hopes to pick up signs of patients who are of a higher risk, who are already showing some form of symptoms. So anybody that has a score between 7 to 14 would require a blood test, a PSA blood test, to determine, you know, their risk and also the outcome, right? For those who are, you know, having a score that is above 14, right, then it will require a transabdominal ultrasound.
1: I see.
22: Right, to further so-called go deeper in terms of the investigation. But we do want to look at males that are 45 years old and above, especially for those with family history, like what Dr. James mentioned. But for those who don't have a family history, I would think, you know, you should start, you know, having yourself checked up at 50 years old, which we start the program based on.
1: Okay. Yeah. And so for the free prostate cancer screening, where can individuals go to get it done?
22: Well, they could actually go online onto our website. There's an online form that they can actually fill up and then together with questionnaires. And once that's all submitted, our colleagues will actually reach out to them to finalize the procedures, administratively, and issue a referral letter to one of our screening partners, like HMI Center, to get a self-screen.
1: Okay.
22: And also to address some of their concerns and also to weed out whether it's due to overly concerned that they have a very high risk of prostate cancers. All patients would be seeing a GP, right, to address some of their concerns about prostate cancer, about their current medical condition before they actually go through the next round of the screening itself.
1: I see. Okay, yeah. So it's the online initial assessment, so to speak, and then if necessary, the follow-ups at your screening partners like HMI. Okay, Dr. James, you know, we talked about, you know, what Andrew said is like, people are fearful of the screening process. So for someone who's never been screened before, can you tell us what actually happens and is it as invasive as people think it is?
3: Not really. Actually, the mainstay of prostate cancer screening is a blood test.
1: It's just a blood normal.
3: Test. But still, some men rather not have the blood test,
1: okay,
3: right?
1: Okay.
3: They're scared of needles. But it's actually just a blood test. We're testing for this cancer marker called PSA.
1: PSA,
3: prostate-specific antigen, which is a protein that's secreted by the prostate.
1: Yeah.
3: And it goes up when the prostate gets bigger with age, and it goes even higher when there's prostate cancer.
1: Okay.
3: So prostate cancer, just simply a blood test.
1: Okay.
3: And in certain cases, we will actually add on a rectal examination.
1: Okay.
3: That's a little bit invasive. It's a bit uncomfortable. So using a finger, we actually check the prostate through the rectum.
1: I see.
3: That can be a bit uncomfortable for some men.
1: Yeah.
3: Yeah. Then, of course, we take a history, a family history, and looking for any signs of a blockage of the urine tract system, any bone pain, loss of weight, and things like that.
1: Okay. And then Andrew mentioned the transabdominal ultrasound. That would be the next stage, or when is that necessary?
3: So the ultrasound of the abdomen is basically just to size up the measure the size of the prostate. And clinically, it helps us interpret the PSA.
1: Right.
3: For example, if your PSA is slightly high, but you have a big fat prostate, then the chance of cancer is low. because the slightly raised PSA may be due to the big fat prostate. So the size actually helps us to interpret the PSA.
1: Right. Yeah.
3: Yes.
1: Okay.
3: And also help us to explain some of the urinary symptoms.
1: Yeah. So I mean, at the end of the day, it will vary from individual to individual, right?
3: Yeah, that's right.
1: So it's very important to get tested so that you know where you stand and you know whether you need to go for further follow up in that sense. Okay. And the thing is, we know that prostate cancer is highly treatable when it's detected early. So, Andrew, how would you say we should encourage more men to talk about it and go and get screened?
22: Yeah, I guess it's not to be afraid to talk about it. I mean, it's just like any medical or health issues.
1: Yeah.
22: I mean, it's okay to talk about it.
1: Yeah.
22: And to get the necessary information, get yourself educated and so-called, and nowadays with so-called access to such information is readily available.
1: Yeah.
22: But to cut through all the noise and some of the so-called over information, best is to talk to a doctor, right? Be it your GP or even a specialist to get to the bottom of it.
1: Yeah, I mean, and I think it should become something that's routine, like as with all your other regular health screenings.
22: Yeah,
1: right?
22: It should be done over, coffee, right? Nothing about it.
1: Yeah, that's right. Keep it casual, right? Yeah. Okay. So before we wrap up today, for the listeners, our male listeners who might be putting this off for whatever reasons, right, that we've spoken about, what is your message about early detection and how it can change outcomes when it comes to prostate cancer? Maybe Andrew, we start with you.
22: Yeah, as we always say, in terms of cancers, I mean, cancers don't discriminate, and early detections do save lives. And the earlier you get detected, although it's bad news, but it means your treatment plans is also much more manageable and easier, perhaps. Yeah. Right? Just take the first step forward. I mean, we have 7 different types of cancers. Screenings that one could go for. So just sign up and then and get the test results, I think, and have a regular screening from then on.
1: The first step is always the hardest, right? Yes. But once you take that first step, everything becomes easier. Yeah. Dr. James, any final thoughts to leave with our listeners?
3: Yeah, I agree, Andrew.
1: Yeah,
3: prostate cancer highly treatable when it's picked up early, so don't be afraid. Come forward, discuss your screening with your doctor. And we'll take it from there.
1: Yeah, and as we've established today, the screening process really not as daunting and not as uncomfortable as it seems. But, that few minutes of discomfort could really change the trajectory of your life. It makes a difference.
3: Yes.
1: Okay, thank you so much. And Andrew, we kudos to you and your team for doing the good work that you do, as well as with your screening partners like HMI Medical. We've been speaking today on the Wellness Hour to Andrew So, who is Assistant Director of Fundraising, Marketing and Volunteer Management at 365 CPS, and also Dr. James Tan, who is Senior Consultant Urologist at HMI Medical. If you want to find out more about the screening, the website is www.365cps.org.sg. 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I'm Cheryl Goh.
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1: 12:30 on CNA 938, your news now with me, Cheryl Goh. Now, shipping has resumed in the Strait of Hormuz after the U.S. lifted its blockade of Iranian ports as part of its interim agreement with Iran. A shipping tracker shows multiple vessels once again sailing through the critical oil channel. Here's

0: Lunch was usually a quick eat.
1: Then Burger King released Smoky Maple Mayo.
0: Smoky, sweet, rich. This tastes dangerously good.
1: Did you just photograph your burger?
0: Not the burger. The Smoky Maple Mayo moment.
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3: As a historic victory, with Supreme Leader Mojtaba Khamenei saying Mr. Trump agreed to the deal out of desperation. Well, the U.S. president is touting the agreement as a win for the U.S. He says he expects a complete ceasefire on all fronts, including Lebanon, where Israeli forces remain. The signing of the deal was unexpectedly brought forward yesterday after the U.S. released the contents of the framework. Well, the White House says further talks on the agreement will soon be beginning.
4: Now, Singapore has welcomed the signing of the U.S.-Iran agreement as well as the commitment to reopen the Strait of Hormuz. The Ministry of Foreign Affairs urged all parties to uphold their obligations to ensure safe and unimpeded transit through the vital waterway. The statement also commended the efforts of the mediators that made this possible, in particular Pakistan and Qatar. The ministry said a resolution of outstanding issues would help create the conditions necessary for lasting peace, security and stability in the region. And Russian President Vladimir Putin says Russia and ASEAN nations welcome the U.S.-Iran deal. He was speaking at the summit with leaders from the bloc in Kazan, where he also outlined plans to deepen economic cooperation with Southeast Asian countries. Mr. Putin is using the summit to promote closer ties with ASEAN, offering more Russian exports, including fertilizers and pharmaceuticals, while promising continued supplies of food and energy. Several countries, including the Philippines, have imported Russian crude oil or expressed interest in buying it as fuel prices surged after the war in Iran began. Philippine President Ferdinand Marcos Jr. also called for closer cooperation between ASEAN and Russia.
5: In an era of deepening geopolitical uncertainty, the value of steady political and security engagement between ASEAN and Russia cannot be overstated. Transnational threats such as terrorism, illicit trafficking, cybercrime, and online scams do not respect borders, and neither can our responses. We must strengthen practical cooperation on maritime security and counterterrorism, reinforce our collective resilience in cyberspace, and develop the institutional habits of anticipation rather than mere reaction.
4: Now, in a joint declaration, leaders also reaffirmed their support for a multipolar world order based on international law and the UN Charter. Now, Interpol says cybercrime scams are surging across Asia and the South Pacific. A new report found that it now makes up more than 30% of all crimes recorded in more than half of the 18 countries surveyed. Interpol warns that criminals are increasingly using artificial intelligence and deep fakes to carry out more sophisticated fraud and impersonation scams. The findings come as governments across Southeast Asia grapple with a surge in online fraud linked to transnational scam syndicates. The growing policing body says stronger measures are needed to combat the growing threat. That is your news with me, Cheryl Goh. Headlines anytime on CN8938 and CN8.Asia. Asia Business Now on CN8938. Oil prices have fallen to their lowest levels since before the start of the Iran war on hopes that the deal between the US and Iran would boost oil supplies. Here's Elizabeth Neo with more.
6: Now, before the war in February, about 20 million barrels of oil and refined products used to flow through the strait every day. That's according to the International Energy Agency. Even as traffic returns, Goldman Sachs doesn't expect a full recovery just yet. The bank estimates that flows may eventually reach only about 70% of pre-war levels as regional producers continue to rely on alternative export routes developed during the conflict. It does, though, expect Gulf exports to fully recover by the end of next month and crude production to normalize by October. And Goldman is not alone in seeing lasting effects from the conflict. BNP Paribas says it doesn't expect oil prices to return to pre-war levels, citing ongoing supply disruptions and stronger demand. The European lender sees $75 a barrel as a floor for crude prices.
4: And we hear now from

0: Denton Chinkegrana, who is chief oil analyst at Dow Jones Energy, and he explains why he believes oil prices will take a few months to normalize.
1: It's going to take at least a couple months, in our opinion, because you have a lot of ships that are been stuck. Ships need to come back in to fill up at all the storage tanks. And then also, while this was going on and the strait was closed, a lot of ships were moved to the Western Hemisphere to serve those markets. So they have to move back into place. And these ships do move kind of slow. So that's going to take some time. But we're getting close to pre-war levels. But again, I think the kind of floor is going to be set a little bit higher over the next probably 6 to 9 months. I don't think the other countries within the Persian Gulf would be fans of Iran and Oman getting together and charging a toll, a tariff, a fee, whatever you want to call it. But I don't think Saudi Arabia, the UAE, Iraq, and others will sit idly by. I mean, some of the larger shippers can probably handle it, but I don't think they'll want to. But it'll be an interesting fight after the 60 days.
0: And still in your business news, looking at how the U.S.-Iran agreement is raising hopes of economic relief for India, which is one of the world's largest importers of crude oil. Rebecca Bunden reports for CNA from Mumbai for this story featuring Bhautik Ambani, CEO of Alpha Grape Investment Management.
2: The disruptions pushed up fuel prices for households and businesses and squeezed cooking gas supplies. Financial institutions trimmed their economic growth forecasts for India during the conflict. But global crude oil prices have fallen this week due to the US-Iran agreement. That's good news for India, which imports the vast majority of the crude oil it consumes.
3: I don't think the biggest beneficiary is just oil prices, but it's the entire macro setup in India, right? So, for example, lower crude, a stronger rupee, potentially a lower inflation risk. And, in some sense, it also kind of eases the pressure on RBI in terms of, you know, if inflation is potentially going to be lower, they don't need to necessarily look at increasing interest rates in the near future. So whichever way you look at it, I think the markets are effectively, you know, unwinding the geopolitical risk premium that was built into oil and other assets over the last few months.
2: India's benchmark BSE Sensex has rallied more than 2% this week, driven by the announcement of the agreement. The rupee has strengthened slightly against the US dollar, hitting a six-week high this week after plunging to all-time record lows during the conflict. Analysts say significant challenges remain, though. Traffic in the Strait of Hormuz won't resume overnight, and the agreement leaves several issues to future negotiations. Analysts warn that any setback could quickly reverse the recent gains seen in financial markets. Investors have also been encouraged by Wednesday's bilateral meeting between Indian Prime Minister Narendra Modi and the US President, during which President Trump promised to visit India and said the two countries were close to reaching a trade deal. Lower oil prices are already providing a boost for India, but analysts say that economic benefits will depend on whether the US-Iran agreement holds.
0: Rebecca Bunden there, wrapping up your business news. Business news as it breaks on CNA.Asia. All right, checking on your markets right now. In the Asia Pacific, South Korea's Kospi has dropped 1.6% after a recent rally, while Japan's Nikkei 225 is also down slightly. Despite their strong performance, regional peers are seeing some weakness at midday. Australia's ASX 200 is down 1.1%. Greater China markets are also losing ground. Hong Kong's Hang Seng has plunged 1.6%, while the Shanghai Composite is down 0.4%. Back home, the SCI is tracking those losses after a strong start earlier, now down 0.6% to 5,181 points. Local banks are seeing some losses. OCBC down 1.4% to $24.70. UOB has lost 1% to $39.30. And DBS has eased 0.7% to $65.56.
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0: Let's check on your roads now at 12:40 on this Friday, the 19th of June. There's a vehicle breakdown on the PIE towards Tuas at Bedok North Avenue 3 entrance. Otherwise, nothing major to report, so please have a smooth and safe drive wherever you are. This is the Wellness Hour on CNA 938, and you're with me, Cheryl Goh. Now, a complaint led to the removal of power washing artist Marcus Pang's street artwork on a pavement outside Mountbatten MRT station, and sparking a debate on who gets to decide how shared spaces should be used here in Singapore. Well, in this week's Deep Dive podcast, Stephen Chia and Tiffany Ang speak with Pang, the street artist, as well as Assistant Professor George Wong from SMU, about Singaporeans' attitudes towards public spaces, social norms, and navigating social differences.
5: Hey everyone, Stephen here with Tiffany from the Deep Dive podcast.
6: Firstly, we want to say thank you for listening, watching, commenting, and diving into these conversations with us each week.
5: I see those comments coming in. Someone out there called me Uncle. That's all right. Uncle Steve is here to stay.
6: Well, honestly, one of the best parts of doing this podcast is getting to know what you care about. And now we want to know you even better.
5: Yeah, what keeps you coming back to Deep Dive? Is it the topics we cover, the guests we bring on, or
6: is it just us?
5: I think we know the answer. It's probably us.
6: We also want to know what you want more of. Should we go deeper into the bread and butter issues?
5: Or do you want us to unpack more of what is happening around the world?
6: And that's why we are running a Deep Dive audience survey. It will take only a few minutes, and your feedback will help us shape future episodes.
5: So do take part. It's going to take you just a short while. And the bonus is 10 lucky participants will each receive a $50 grab voucher. You just head to channelnewsasia.com/CNA-podcasts.
6: Thanks again for being part of the Deep Dive community. Now on with the program. Hello everyone, Tiffany here on another episode of the Deep Dive podcast with Stephen.
5: Yeah, welcome back. You were just away on holiday?
6: I was. I had a really good break. I was down under in Australia.
5: Where there are a lot of wide open spaces.
6: A lot, and the kids had a lot of fun. There was a lot of running around, and it was all great.
5: Okay, because we are talking about spaces today. Mm-hmm. And we all know how in Singapore, space is a premium. So with public spaces being shared by all of us, how do we manage this situation? Because I came across this quote which says, public spaces are the living room of the city. What do you think?
6: I agree. I think the question here is, you know, what do you want this living room to look like? And whether, if you have to share this living room with other people, can we agree on how it looks like?
5: I know, because my taste is definitely better than yours, right? So moving right along, there was recently some online chatter about the artwork of a power washing artist and how he had done something, and then it was removed by SMRT after someone had complained that the artist was allegedly spraying chemicals onto the grass.
6: Yeah, and the artist later explained that he was using rainwater to power wash the dirty concrete, and that chemical smell likely from the gasoline in his power washer.
5: Yeah, so quite literally they rained on his parade.
6: They did.
5: But the bigger question now is how all of us living here in Singapore navigate the use of public spaces, and I guess the role of authorities once they get a complaint from someone in the public.
6: And what does this always, you know, come up, this idea that, you know, we must always share this space with other people, and then we get complaints, and then we don't like one another. You know, I mean, yeah, I think we talk about this all the time.
5: We do. And that's why we're going to share this space and continue that conversation with our two guests today. We have Marcus Pang, the power washing artist in question.
7: Hi, thanks for having me.
5: And Assistant Professor of Sociology, George Wong from the Singapore Management University.
8: Great to be here. Thanks for having me.
5: Welcome, guys.
6: Okay, gentlemen, I want to start first with Marcus, right? So what has been the general reaction to everything that has happened so far?
7: I would say the general reaction has been very supportive. I think many Singaporeans share my view that sometimes Singapore lacks a bit of creativity, a bit of fun, and they like this spontaneous artwork. Yeah, so I would say overall supportive thus far.
5: Were you surprised when, you know, someone complained about it and like almost immediately your artwork was removed?
7: Yeah, I was quite surprised because this is not the first time I've had a run-in with the authorities. The first time happened in Marine Parade, but I think the police were aware of the community guy who does power washing art there because that's
6: also
7: my
6: your
7: main
6: known face.
7: Yes, that's correct, in the community. So they let me off, no warning. They just told me to keep up the good work. But this was in Mountbatten, not my
6: Usual hangout
7: area.
6: Okay, so what surprised you more, the complaint or the speed in which your partial artwork was removed?
7: I would say the speed. Yeah.
6: Okay.
5: Okay. So, meaning, I guess, somebody had reacted very quickly and taken down, I guess, what had come from supposedly a complaint. Well, George, how do you look at that? I mean, if we look at our attitudes toward urban spaces, we're just saying, you know, these public spaces are like our living room. So, actually, anyone can pretty much do anything in these shared spaces, right? To a large extent.
8: I think on one hand, yes. I think if you think about it in theory, whether these spaces are shared for all, I think one could say that, you know, very much a public space in itself. But also I think Marcus' experience really, I think, showcased one very important point, which is the living room is not equal, right? Depending on which part of the living room that you are sort of, you know, dealing with or figuring with, different communities exist there. And there are, I think, different nuances around how public spaces are shared, utilized, or even, I think, accommodated. Matters a lot, right? And I think in the case of the difference between, I think, Marine Parade versus Mountbatten is a perfect example of, you know, just different community, I think, norms, right? That you know, Marcus may have sort of experienced in that sense. And it just shows you how different, right, public spaces can be eventually as well.
5: I guess, no, so picking up from that, I guess what you're saying, where Marcus, where's your regular hood, so to speak?
7: Marine Parade.
5: Marine Parade. So in Marine Parade, they know there's this guy who's power washing all walkways, putting art. So they're like, okay, we're cool with it. But you're saying in Mountbatten, this is like new, and one day they go like, what's this, man? Who's this guy?
6: Who's
5: what are you doing?
6: This young fella, is he cleaning our estate or, you know, I mean,
5: that's right, can't clean properly, so many misspots.
8: Or maybe, I mean, because the complaint was on the gasoline, right? Could be a very environmentally conscious person wondering, what's this going on? Is there a, you know, possible cause for pollution? And I'm just, you know, thinking aloud as I was looking at Marcus' case as well. Mountbatten is a place where there are a lot of pet owners as well, right? So gasoline on the grass, these may be civic-minded residents who feel that that could be a concern, and, you know, simply raise it up.
6: Some people might feel that a shared space is one that, you know, we can decorate and make it look nice, whereas somebody else might say a shared space is one where I would like to walk my pets safely. So do we define shared spaces a little bit differently?
8: Oh, for sure. And I think this is where the colours of communities, you know, really come out, right? You see that there are different communities, they have different, I think, shared aspiration or shared, I think, norms around what's important to them. And over time, I think this builds up. So it's not like, I think there is a very conscious effort by community actors to come together to, you know, like decide on these things. And then there's a rule or some kind of, you know, I hope not, right? Like a rule set up somewhere. But I think over time, people know, right? This is what the neighbourhood is like. What are some things that, you know, you can or cannot do to a certain extent? And when there are, I think, run-ins with, you know, authorities and all that, oftentimes it's also because some of these community norms are either flouted or, you know, there are disagreements basically around how these spaces should be used.
5: Yeah. So it's a good point because we don't want to be so highly regulated. Singapore is already known as this fine city, right? Everything has a rule, a law, you know. Whereas if you think about it, back home, like, you leave your shoes outside, but you know your neighbour leaves their shoes there in that corner. You leave your shoes in this corner. And it's kind of that understanding. Yeah. Like,
6: but that's social, you know, norms.
5: Yeah.
6: I mean, in this case, Marcus, like, before you begin an artwork, do you check whether what you are doing is legal or not?
7: I can say this. Power washing art is legal in the right hands.
6: Who determines whose hands are right?
5: This power play?
7: The act of power washing is to basically power wash very specific parts of a dirty concrete walkway and create an image using the clean and dirty contrast. But I am still bound by certain laws such as the vandalism law, where it, in a sense that I cannot inscribe anything that is offensive or something that brings down the community.
6: So nothing defamatory and no vulgarities,
7: and in terms of
6: anything that can offend people.
7: Yes, that's correct. And in terms of the advertising law, I have worked with local bars and cafes before. There are certain laws that say, oh, you cannot mention anything about beer or alcohol. I'm also bound by these.
8: Or tobacco.
7: Yes, that's correct.
6: Okay. So you schooled yourself in these laws before you know, okay, this is the area that I can do my power washing art.
7: I did take a reference, but ultimately my goal is just to uplift the community and make Singapore, I guess, a less boring place. In a way, I don't touch on such negative topics, and I rather think about how can I make my community a better place? What is a message that I'd like to share to the community? And this is what how my ideas come about for my power washing art.
5: But maybe give us some idea for our viewers and listeners who may not be familiar with your artwork. I mean, what kind of images, what kind of words are you saying?
7: So a classic example would be the positive affirmation hopscotch. So I've had a lot of feedback saying that, oh, your art is fantastic, but I would like something where my kids or even I can engage. So I thought to myself, hey, in the past, I used to struggle with bullying and, you know, positive affirmations really helped me get out of it. So I thought, why not combine the positive affirmation and hopscotch together where every time you hop, you say, I am kind, I am caring, I am bold.
6: Yeah.
7: And I think this really hit home with a lot of the residents in my community.
6: I mean, that's something that I will enjoy. Like, I can see myself skipping with my kids. But is there also a difference between where you can, you know, make these artwork? Like, you know, I mean, we talk about public spaces, right? Do you have to be very clear what is public and what is owned? Because, you know, here in Singapore, it's not very clear. And sometimes one road can be, you know, a whole world away.
8: Right. Actually, I would think that legally is quite clear, because I think if you ask authorities and agencies, they probably know where the boundaries are. But some of these boundaries are not made known, you know, I think, to the public, right? Because I think for all of us, we are so used to the fact that public spaces just abound, right? They're just across and all that. But I think if you look at the blueprints, if you look at, you know, I think the way agencies and bureaucracies are, you know, done for this, you would notice that, you know, they have very strict jurisdiction around how this, you know, land is sort of divided up, or how public land is divided up. And because of that, you run into a situation where different jurisdictions have very different definitions for what can or cannot be done, or what is deemed offensive, or, you know, what kind of enforcement action is taken or not taken. And oftentimes, I think, you know, if you ask most agencies, do they want to, I think, intervene in every single maybe affront, right, in their spaces? Probably not. Street bureaucrats don't really have the time to deal with all this at the same time as well.
5: I mean, sometimes we're out filming and I do need to talk to people, ask them their questions about certain issues. Then they'll say, okay, now you're on, this is public land, but now you're on private property. And literally it's like a little line there.
6: You can see the tile difference.
5: Yeah, I see the tile difference. Yeah, like, you can stand there and do it, but you cannot stand here and do it. I'm like, guys, come on, man. So are we too particular, too law-abiding? And unfortunately, there are often security personnel whose main job is just to say, hey, don't cross the line, you know?
8: That's right. So I would say it really has to do with the kind of civic culture around public spaces. So I don't think people are naturally like that, right? You are socialized into an environment where you know that public spaces all have certain kinds of jurisdiction and requires certain kinds of permission, and, you know, authorities are always everywhere around it. So over time, we get socialized into this idea that someone is responsible for, you know, a certain space or certain, you know, area. And we get into this, you know, I think this mode where we are taught, when you are doing something with that space itself, right, the authorities around that spaces have to be consulted. And it's become, I think, a way in which we appeal to authorities. So Singapore, yes, we do have this culture of appealing to higher authorities, right, for a lot of these things, because we think that with the responsibility comes also, you know, I mean, the ability to enact or enforce certain things around it, especially when, you know, these, you know, maybe users of the spaces go against what we think, you know, should be used. So instead of us maybe calling it out ourselves, or just, you know, talking with the person who's maybe doing, like going up to the markets and say, hey, what you're doing? And, you know, like, could you explain a bit more? And then, you know, we figure it out from there. I think a lot of Singaporeans are more comfortable perhaps with using the authorities, appealing to authorities to say, you know, let them deal with this, right? So I think the most simple example would be people calling the police. This is like, we get so socialized into doing that. Every time we hear a public nuisance with something, we go, let's not intervene in it. You know, let's not call it out. Let's call the police first and foremost. It is a kind of civic behavior, but it may not always be the most, I think, you know, maybe conducive civic behavior that we want out of a community. You know,
5: Where did that behavior come from? How did we become this way?
8: I think it's this idea that the community has been legalized so much in the past, right? That oftentimes communities don't really have the space to figure out. And I think it has to do a lot with the fact that in the past, the state is very much interested in making sure, you know, a lot of these spaces are governed well, right? So in order for these spaces to be managed well and governed well, there's always an authority responsible for it. And we get socialized into that, right? In school, kids are taught, you know, you don't confront, right? You engage an authority. You speak to the teacher. You speak to, you know, someone with some kind of power. And over time, actually, we bring this into our you know, everyday life as well, in workplaces, in communities and all that. It's not a bad thing. But I think it's just one strategy out of many in how we communicate and how we engage in the community. And I think, like, you know, with Marcus' experience, you would notice that a lot of people actually are now realizing maybe that's not the only way we should, you know, engage the community. How about actually working with each other, figuring things out, right? Yeah. Without the need to always, I think, appeal to authority when, you know, things don't go well or as intended.
5: But you're saying it needs that confidence. We need to get out of that.
8: We do. Know?
5: We're not comfortable with doing that.
8: We do. Actually, we need to be educated, right? Into being able to say, let's talk things out, you know, let's figure it out, you know, and if things don't go well, certain shared spaces are being compromised. How do we work out our differences? So you go to other cities, you see that happening a lot, right? People don't have the luxury of, you know, appealing to authorities because sometimes the authorities are not there.
5: Present. So ironically, our authorities are a bit too effective.
6: Too present. Like, if they don't come down, maybe somebody
5: then I'll figure it out on my own. Then I will go and say, hey, boy, what are you doing? Yeah, you know, right?
6: This sort of confrontation, have anybody come up to you and confronted you and actually use that term that usually is bandied around, that you are a bit of a public nuisance? Have you ever experienced that before?
7: I have, but they have not called me a public nuisance.
6: But
7: I
6: think they have confronted you before.
7: Yes, they have confronted me out of curiosity, okay. I think. Yeah, they would just ask me, what are you doing? You are drawing on the floor with chalk and then washing it off with a machine that is, you know, like an engine. They are just curious as to what I'm doing and also why am I doing it.
5: And actually, that curiosity is good because we want to look out for each other. Maybe you're doing something unsafe. And if that's the case, then actually I want to know. Because if I see a guy like hanging around and playing with machines in a dark corner, I'll be like, what's going on? And I should go and ask and find out what's going on, right?
7: Yeah.
6: If let's say I'm a mother and I, you know, have a little child and, you know, you are doing your power washing art and I come up to you and I ask you, I would say very nicely, but, you know, I would be quite firm and I would say, hey, you know, I can smell a bit of that gasoline. I would prefer for you to stop. What would be your reaction? Would you try to educate me or would you say, okay, I'll stop, ma'am?
7: It really depends, to be honest. I haven't had this confrontation before, but I'll probably ask, where are you heading to? Are you going to be lingering around the area?
6: Run along, chase me. Yeah, like, don't stay here.
5: Although, I don't know, Mark, I think that wouldn't be the best answer. No, because I think if she asks you, there's obviously some concern. So you should address her concern and say, yeah, I mean, I understand. Okay, if this is bothering you, let me stop for now. Maybe I can start again later when you have left the area. Or also, maybe you can look into getting a battery-powered jet washer that doesn't have any kind of gasoline smell. You know what I mean?
7: Yeah, absolutely. I mean, I've been looking into that. Unfortunately, it's a bit heavy and it's more used for commercial contractors.
5: So if you've any thoughts you want to share with us, any comments, do let us know. We'd love to hear from you. But otherwise, that's it. That's a wrap for this week. See you next week. Bye.
6: Thanks to the team, Junaini Johari, Ho Peining, Nat Fetovero, and Eugene Wee. Video and sound by Wesley Tan, Zikri Ayman, and Justin Garnell. Bye for now.
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0: 1 o'clock on this Friday, the 19th of June. Welcome to your Encore Hour with me, Cheryl Goh. Now, four decades of flavors, familiar favorites, and fresh ideas. Pan Pacific Singapore marks 40 years of dining and hospitality, and we're going to find out how they are marking this milestone. Also, office gossip can build friendships or ruin reputations. And we're going to find out more from our colleague, Nat Fetovero, on the replay of Mind Your Money. But first, let's get you the news. Prime Minister Lawrence Wong says countries should uphold international law and the rules-based international order, especially in a more geopolitically volatile and turbulent world. He was speaking at the ASEAN-Russia Commemorative Summit in Kazan. The Ministry of Foreign Affairs says Mr. Wong highlighted ASEAN's consistent call for parties involved in conflicts to exercise restraint, return to dialogue, and pursue the peaceful resolution of disputes in accordance with international law. Mr. Wong emphasized that Singapore's position on the situation in Ukraine was not because of alignment with any side, but because of Singapore's consistent commitment to the principles of sovereignty and territorial integrity of all countries. Now, Singapore is the only ASEAN member that has imposed sanctions on Moscow, announcing measures in February 2022, days after Russia's invasion of Ukraine. And Russian President Vladimir Putin has outlined plans to deepen economic cooperation with Southeast Asian countries. He said this at the Kazan summit with ASEAN leaders. The Philippines, which is ASEAN chair this year, thanked Russia for its support of ASEAN and welcomed closer engagement with international organizations like the Shanghai Cooperation Organization and the Eurasian Economic Union. Here's Philippine President Ferdinand Marcos Jr.
10: We noted the growing interaction between ASEAN and these organizations and recognized the potential for enhanced cooperation in areas of mutual interest, including economic connectivity, trade and investment, energy, agriculture, tourism, and addressing transnational challenges.
0: At the same time, Malaysia's Prime Minister Anwar Ibrahim says Russia has agreed to a long-term supply of petrol, oil and gas to the country. He said the arrangement would strengthen Malaysia's energy security by reducing reliance on several short-term agreements. And several ASEAN countries have imported Russian crude oil or expressed interest in buying it. Here's CNA's correspondent Darsha Chernyshova with more.
15: The sides are discussing about multiple things where they can be working more together. For Russia, what is important is that the trade is growing with the Asian countries. ASEAN members are also interested in not just energy resources from Russia. They are talking about food security, which is also very high on the agenda. And when we talk about trade, we also talk about the way this trade is conducted. So the Russian side is underlining the need of the transition of these trade flows to national currencies. Russia has been transitioning to that with other partners, but now this is for the ASEAN countries. We also understand that Moscow is prepared to increase its export for the products with value added price, including fertilizers, including medication. So in that sense, we understand the sides are talking about more ways from which they can be cooperating. And these discussions in the city of Kazan have also involved the representative of the business community. So that is something that is adding value to this host process, because if you have the business representatives, they can certainly talk about how they will be face-to-face implementing these political resolutions.
0: And we move on now to how shipping has resumed in the Strait of Hormuz after the US lifted its blockade of Iranian ports as part of its interim agreement with Iran. A shipping tracker shows multiple vessels once again sailing through the critical oil channel. CNA's Elekia Silvaraji tells us more.
16: According to Lloyd's List, nearly 120 ships pass through the strait daily before the war. The interim agreement requires Tehran to allow for safe passage of vessels for 2 months toll-free. Iran has reiterated plans to introduce maritime fees in the future. Well, the U.S. military says naval assets will remain in the region to monitor compliance with the agreement. Vice President J.D. Vance says Tehran has so far honored its commitments.
17: The Iranians, for the second night in a row, did not shoot at any ships in the Strait of Hormuz. So far, they are honoring their end of the commitment. And on the blockade, CENTCOM has allowed north of a dozen ships to go through our naval blockade. And so we're also honoring our end of the early part of the agreement.
16: Reopening the Strait of Hormuz is one of the 14 points in the Memorandum of Understanding between the U.S. and Iran. It also includes a requirement that Iran should never have a nuclear weapon. U.S. also commits to developing a $300 billion U.S. reconstruction fund for Iran. President Donald Trump previously said Washington is not required to contribute. Iran has hailed the deal as a historic victory, with Supreme Leader Mojtaba Khamenei saying Mr. Trump agreed to the deal out of desperation. Well, the U.S. president is touting the agreement as a win for the U.S. He says he expects a complete ceasefire on all fronts, including Lebanon, where Israeli forces remain. The signing of the deal was unexpectedly brought forward yesterday after the U.S. released the contents of the framework. Well, the White House says further talks on the agreement will soon be beginning.
0: The U.S.-Iran deal gives both sides 60 days to reach a final agreement. Alan Ara is a distinguished diplomatic fellow at the Middle East Institute, and he explains why he doubts this two-month time frame will be enough.
18: What we could see is a sort of neither war, neither peace situation, just keep going on as the world moves on to something else. It's clear that what President Trump wanted to do with this MOU was not solve the nuclear issue, but just get the Strait of Hormuz back open, because he is, as he himself said, every day it stayed closed, economic consequences were compounding. Well, I don't think the Strait of Hormuz being open is working. It's under Iranian control, and we've got a long way to go till we're back to the maritime volumes that existed before the war, if it ever. So again, 100 to 130 ships a day going in and out, we're not even close to that. And it will take at least months to get back to that volume. The U.S. administration is concerned because if you just read the text of the MOU, it looks like the U.S. gave away everything and got nothing. So what they're messaging or what they're spinning is that, well, perhaps the written document isn't that good, but we have all these verbal agreements with Iran that they didn't want to put in the document. So don't worry. I, for one, don't believe that.
0: Now, Japanese media are reporting a fire at a primary school in northern Tokyo. All students and staff have been evacuated. Police are investigating the cause. About 300 students and staff were said to be at the school when the fire broke out, shortly before 11 a.m. local time. Several students reportedly suffered smoke inhalation, while one teacher was injured. Now, as Singapore International Water Week gets underway, the World Health Organization has released its latest global guidelines on drinking water quality. The health body says climate change, urban growth and aging infrastructure are putting growing pressure on water supplies worldwide. The WHO says 2.1 billion people worldwide still lack safely managed drinking water. That includes 106 million people drinking directly from rivers, lakes, or other untreated sources. It says their revised guidance places greater emphasis on preventing contamination and reducing the risk of waterborne diseases. Bruce Gordon is Unit Head of Water, Sanitation, Hygiene and Health at the World Health Organization, and he explains why the guidelines are coming now.
19: Well, I think one of the things we have to remember is there are traditional risks that are exploding still. For example, if we look to some of the most vulnerable countries and regions in the world, you see emergence or resurgence of cholera, for instance. So that's a very, you know, kind of extreme example. But all over the world, we're facing, I think, new threats, new emerging contaminants. And there's public concern around them, things like microplastics, things like PFAS, the forever chemicals, pharmaceuticals in drinking water. Some of it's driven because we can detect these at very, very low levels. But, you know, operators and regulators need to know how to manage them. They need to know how to prioritize risks. And consumers play a role as well in terms of, you know, using less water when there's, you know, water scarcity, for instance.
0: That wraps your news with me, Cheryl Goh. Headlines anytime on CNA 938 and CNA.Asia. On the roads, let's see, there is a vehicle breakdown on Loyang Avenue towards Tampines Expressway after Old Tampines Road. Please avoid lane 2. Traffic light blackout at Pasir Ris Drive 1 as well. As always, please do be patient and drive carefully. Weather-wise today, thundery showers expected over the northern, western and central parts of Singapore in the late afternoon. Temperatures ranging from 25 to 34 degrees Celsius.
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21: Now, Eat Drink Singapore with Cheryl Goh.
0: Yes, hello. Welcome to eDrink Singapore with me, Cheryl Goh. Now, Pan Pacific Singapore has grown alongside the city since opening its doors back in 1986. So it's almost as old as I am. And food and drink have always been a big part of this story. Now, as the hotel celebrates 40 years, you know, we look at how its dining experiences have evolved and what guests still return for, and the anniversary menus and cocktails that are marking this occasion of 4 decades. Joining us to tell us more, we have Chef Andy Oh, who is executive chef, and Siu Han Jun, bar manager at Plume, both from Pan Pacific Singapore. Chef Andy and Han Jun, thank you so much for joining us on eDrink Singapore. Welcome. Let's start with how, you know, 40 years, it's a long time in Singapore's dining scene, right? Especially nowadays, we know of establishments that come and go within less than a year or even 6 months. So what do you think has given Pan Pacific Singapore that staying power? What has been so consistent and what has still allowed you to move with the times? Maybe Chef Andy, we start with you.
1: Okay, Pan Pacific Singapore has always been committed to quality and consistency. And the most important, I think, is the warm hospitality, which is why that many of our loyalty guests, our guests, has continue to celebrate our special occasion and dine with us over the past 4 decades. Yeah.
0: Yeah, Han Jun, anything to add?
21: Over the years, you know, guests has looked for different experiences when it comes towards just a drink. They want more towards an experience, the hospitality, and also just the inspiration behind your cocktails that we usually do. I know I understand the fact that classic cocktails plays a very important part in our beverage program, but we want to kind of continue to introduce a different concepts, some experiences which is a little bit newer, and also something that's a bit more fresh as well, just to kind of spark that curiosity and also kind of create conversations not only amongst themselves but also about the cocktails itself.
0: Yeah, you keep things fresh and exciting for your guests, so even their regulars, you know, get to experience something new from time to time, right?
21: Yes, correct.
0: Yeah. Okay, so Chef Andy, you know, I've been to The Edge many times. I really love your buffet. It's such a widespread. It's so satisfying. And, you know, you're always coming up with, you know, little segments which are of a theme, right? It could be local, it could be international. So it's really exciting. And, you know, the guests really still enjoy that variety, but still have that freshness and balance as well. How do you think, you know, what do you think has made The Edge Buffet so special, and how does this influence the way your team puts this very delicious spread together?
1: I think the most important is the dining experience must be, the ingredient has to be fresh, right? And it must be compliments with a lot of seasonal ingredient. And always, I believe that what our customer, I guess, is looking for is something that will be a little bit special. Example, like we have recently did the Australian Outback, and we cooked some dishes, like example, the roasted kangaroo leg. You know, like, wow, you see, I haven't tried the kangaroo leg before. So that is why we're always looking for something new. And soon in August, we're going to do a flavor of Penang. So always very popular. So the reason why we always keep on increasing and also implementing all the signature dishes, that is, I think the most important is to cook or to offering the best and also the guests what they are looking for. That is the most important.
0: Yeah, definitely. I mean, it's at the end of the day, it's the guests who, you know, determine, who help influence your decisions as well, right? Because you want to keep them happy. Let's also talk about Hai Tian Lo, because that restaurant's anniversary offer comes with a choice of Chang Yu red or Riesling white. What dishes would you recommend with each of these wines? And what makes Cantonese food such a good pairing for wine, Chef Andy?
1: Yeah. The Chang Yu wine, they have two types, right? One is red and another one is Riesling. So the Cantonese cuisine has a natural infinity with the wine pairing, actually. And because it celebrates the natural character of each ingredient. So the Cantonese cuisine, they focus on freshness, the balance, and also refined flavor. So a few dishes that I want to recommend will be the for the Changwu Yu red wine will be deep fried Iberico pork spirit in a creamy sauce, and roast duck is always very popular to go with, and wok fried beef in black pepper. For the Riesling, I recommend that we pair with some steamed seafood or steamed sea perch or Teochew preserved radish with the live Soon Hock and also some dim sum and Har Kow is combined together to enhance the flavor. I think it should try it.
0: Yeah, it sounds like a very, very nice and a balanced flavorings as well. So we've talked about The Edge, The Buffet, Hai Tian Lo, your Chinese Cantonese restaurant. Of course, we also got to talk about Kiyaki. Their anniversary set opens with foie gras terrine in a rice waffle mozuki with snow crab and jimami tofu. Oh, sounds very, very delightful. Why did the team choose these three distinct appetizers, and what do they add before the main, which is your teppanyaki experience?
1: Okay, I think jimami tofu is a kayaki interpretation of the classic kaiseki tofu courses. So a featuring of Okinawan peanut tofu for a richer creamer texture. This is for jimami tofu. For muzuku seaweed with the snow crab is always offering a fresh, shing, light and acidic bite that simulated with the appetite. Foie gras terrine, yeah, it's a very rich waffle, classic French appetizer, through a Japanese lens, reflecting kayaki contemporary approach. Together with these three appetizer, we provide a balance of creamy, refreshing, and a rich flavor, preparing the palates for the teppanyaki courses while offering a gradual progression in taste and texture.
0: Yeah, so it's a good balance to the teppanyaki, which is of course a little bit more hearty and more solid. So very light appetizers to wet the palate and prepare for the main course also.
1: Yes, of course.
0: Yeah. Okay, and you've got for dessert, there's this two anniversary cakes and a wide range of flavors that diners can expect. Is this across all your three establishments, Chef, or at a specific place?
1: No, the first one, the cake set actually for Pacific Emporium, right? We are already selling. The cake is called the Coconut Crystal Cake, which is combined with the soft coconut chiffon cake with a very airy coconut cream for a clean and subtly sweet flavor. So this is paired with the coconut crystal jelly for a refreshing bite. This cake is only we are having at the Pacific Emporium. Got another cake. The second cake is Hojika Buckwheat Cake. That is a seasonal fruits. The buckwheat is a sponge cake. It's paired with Hojika infused cream, complemented by a chewy brown sugar mochi and also assortment of fresh seasonal fruit. This cake, we will put it in our age there. So I feel that we must have one signature cakes that we can exploit at the age buffet dessert station.
0: Yeah, and I've heard of buckwheat soba, but I've never heard of buckwheat cake. Does it create a certain texture for the cake, Chef?
1: Yes, yeah. Very nice, because it's a part of cake that is really a sponge cake and paired with the Hojika infused cream together, and the taste is totally different and not so sweet. The important is not so sweet.
0: Yeah.
1: And also very flavorful.
0: Yeah, of course.
1: Must try.
0: Yeah, not so sweet, but still flavorful. That's the best way to enjoy dessert, isn't it?
1: That's right.
0: Okay, Hanjin, let's bring you back into this conversation, because Plume's $40 anniversary flight brings together three tasting site cocktails and a bar bite, of course, to go with it. Tell us more about this little set.
21: Sure. So for the 40th anniversary itself, Plume, being only a three-year-old bar, fairly new towards the whole Pan Pacific Singapore's edition itself, we wanted to kind of create a tasting flight where it's not just, I would say, cocktails alone. We are actually kind of using a lot of local ingredients like some ginger flower, or some locals know it as bunga kantan or calamansis as well. Basically, for the three, I wouldn't say full tasting cocktails itself, because we try to make it a bit more exciting and a little bit more, so to say, experimental. So the first one is going to be, so to say, a cocktail that uses a very nice ginger flower syrup with a bit of calamansi to balance out the citrusness, where you get to taste, I would say, a very nice local Peranakan flavors all together, which then moves on towards a second cocktail, which is a edible jelly cocktail. Generally, we wanted to make Jello shots famous again, which is why we're actually doing a so to say, a very experimental Jello shots. And then comes towards the third part, which talks a little bit more about distillations and how we kind of use the ingredients that you usually see in the bars, but you're not sure what they are actually used for, into all of our cocktails as well.
0: Yeah, I mean, Jello shots are always fun to me, so I'm glad you're trying to bring that back as well. Okay.
21: Definitely.
0: Yeah. So you've got head mixologist Akmal Hakim on the Plume team now. So tell us more about the concept behind your new menu, because I understand savory cocktails are gaining ground across Asia. What are you seeing from your guests at Plume, and how are local flavors being worked into this direction as well?
21: So generally, if you go around bars in Singapore right now, you see there are actually quite many bars that are starting to use a lot of umami flavors and taking savory cocktails in a very different light. A lot of cocktails, if you were to go around, you see that they'll use tomatoes. They use a lot of familiar flavors, which can kind of gives you a different dimension in drinking. So our new cocktail menu that is actually done by the Plume team and also Akmal is that we wanted to kind of create a cocktail that not only relates towards birds, but humans as well. So we talk about the migratory patterns of birds, where we notice that there are actually similarities between how the birds migrate and how humans migrate. So for example, one of our cocktails actually uses ube cream and also some durian essence, which we call scarcity. So there's a kind of sense of scarcity towards birds when they kind of, because of deforestations, they don't really have kind of enough resources, which is why they migrate. Same as us as humans as well. We sometimes feel that life is not enough. You want to find something that's a bit different. So the scarcity of actually where you live or some things that you find a need for, you actually wanted to move on, which then translates into our cocktails, where we wanted to use products that are very well available in Southeast Asia and also in Singapore, but is actually a scarce ingredient in global as well. So as you know, durians are something where it's scarce in very old times, seasonal ingredients that used to be seasonals, and we want to kind of highlight that and also kind of put a storytelling towards a lot of the international guests that is actually coming to visit our bars, and also to kind of evoke familiar flavors and familiar feelings from our local guests as well.
0: Wow, that's very deep. A lot of thought, a lot of intention that goes behind. I mean, it's not just a cocktail anymore, right? There's a whole story to it. And I like how the whole migratory birds theme ties in with your name, Plume, because I think one of the meanings of plume is the feather or feathery cloud-like shape that rises, and it refers to birds as well, isn't it? So that whole story really comes together quite nicely. Yeah.
21: Yes, definitely.
0: Okay. And you've got the two happy hour experiences with quite different personalities. You've got Highballs and Heritage, and then Heels and Thrills, which I'm guessing might cater more to women. I'm not sure. I'm just guessing here. Tell us more about these two experiences, Hanjun.
21: So the two happy hour experiences that we have are basically Highballs and Heritage actually kind of gives tribute towards the current bar scenes, where highballs or whiskey highballs or whiskey soda to some people actually kind of presents a lot of the drinking culture of what the industry actually does, which happens from Sundays to Tuesdays from 5 to 9 p.m. So we also have presented a local dish in the happy hour itself, where drinks will be at 10 Singapore dollars and also a local dish, which we are featuring our Singapore Hokkien noodles now, at 18 Singapore dollars. So for Sundays to Tuesdays, we wanted to make something that kind of builds a bit more of that cultural essence and also showcase the drinking culture in the whole bar industry. Whereas we move in towards Hills and Trills, where we wanted to do something that's a bit more vibrant, a little bit more social and celebratory, not only towards ladies, but to everyone itself, which we kind of want to feature a more, I would say, appealing cocktail, which we do three different martinis and also champagnes at a very good promotional price. So the martinis will generally be about $10 a glass. We have for this time around, espresso martini, lychee martinis, and peach martinis as well. Mm. When it goes towards the champagne, we're using Tetuanjie champagnes with, it's a very good deal altogether. So yeah. It's nice to see that how guests are actually very receptive towards these cocktails. I mean, what's not to like for $10 cocktails?
0: Definitely. Good time at a good price as well. So yeah, great. I'm sure your guests will appreciate that. Okay, as Pan Pacific Singapore marks 40 years, how are the both of you carrying, this legacy forward in your own way, in your respective roles? And what do you hope this anniversary food and drinks will help showcase about the hotel today? Maybe Chef Andy, we start with you.
1: Okay, so I believe the best way is to carry the legacy forward is by respecting the timeless of cooking techniques and also the quality ingredients, while introducing the fresh idea that will reflect the changing preference today. For our 40th anniversary, we wanted the menu to be celebrate both heritage and innovation, the showcasing family flavors through refined execution and the contemporary presentation. More than anything, we hope our guests live with the sense that Pan Pacific Singapore continue to be a destination where exceptional food, warm hospitality, and a great memorable dining experience together.
0: Yeah, definitely. And how about you, Hanjin?
21: For me, carrying the legacy of what Pan Pacific has been doing for 40 years is really a very big kind of long-standing cultures of hospitality that we really want to look up to and also to follow. So we kind of created our tasting flights and also cocktails in a sense that we take into considerations of not only the experiences, but also the hospitality that our team and myself can actually create and kind of showcase what cocktails used to be and what it can be in the future as well.
0: Yeah, definitely. Cheers to that. So thank you to the both of you. Happy 40th anniversary to Pan Pacific and to the both of you and your teams. And continue to excite diners as the hotel has done for 40 years. Thank you once again to Andy Oh, who is Executive Chef of Pan Pacific Singapore, and also Siu Han Jun, Bar Manager at Plume at Pan Pacific Singapore. If you want to find out more about all the special menus and offerings that they have, go to panpacific.com. Chef Andy and Han Jun, thank you so much for coming on Eat Drink Singapore today.
1: Thank you.
21: Thank you.
0: Bye-bye.
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0: We're coming up to 1:30 on CNA 938. Your news now with me, Cheryl Goh. The United States has approved a $73 million US dollar deal to upgrade Singapore's HIMARS rocket artillery systems. The package includes 18 common fire control system upgrade kits for the M142 HIMARS launchers. The U.S. State Department says the upgrade kits use digital processing to control launches and manage weapons, improve target accuracy, overall operational effectiveness. It added that the sale will not alter the region's basic military balance. The department said Washington sees Singapore as a strategic partner and that the upgrade supports future and current defense trends, threats. Singapore's Ministry of Defense says HIMARS has served the Singapore Armed Forces since 2010. The ministry says the system remains a critical capability and will be upgraded for evolving operational requirements.

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1: And for as long as necessary to ensure the country's security. This comes despite language from the U.S.-Iran peace deal, which highlights an end to Israeli strikes on Lebanon as a key requirement. Mitch McCain has more from Washington.
2: Washington seems very frustrated with Israel at the moment. Yesterday, Donald Trump said in his speech, "We are the big partner," and he, referring to Benjamin Netanyahu, the Israeli Prime Minister, is the very small partner. Now, the White House seems to be adopting this, you know, you should be so grateful approach to Israel at the moment. And we saw that in a rather extraordinary press conference today where the Vice President, J.D. Vance, spoke about this issue and how the U.S. was feeling about Israel, how Israel was feeling about this agreement. Take a listen to what he had to say.
3: Donald J. Trump is the only head of state in the entire world who is sympathetic to the nation of Israel at this moment in time. And he happens to be the head of state of the world superpower. If I was in the cabinet of the Israeli government, I might not be attacking the only powerful ally that I have anywhere left in the entire world.
2: It's difficult to see how this resolves itself. J.D. Vance also added that he wanted to tell Israel that two-thirds of the weapons that protected their homeland were American-made and paid for by U.S. tax dollars. So we've seen this rift developing between Israeli and U.S. leadership at the moment. The U.S. often says they're one of their closest allies. So it's going to be interesting to see how Trump and Netanyahu managed to work together moving forward, despite Israel not wanting to stop its campaign, it seems, in Lebanon.
1: Interpol says cybercrime scams are surging across Asia and the South Pacific. A new report found that it now makes up more than 30% of all crimes recorded in more than half of the 18 countries surveyed. Interpol warns that criminals are increasingly using artificial intelligence and deep fakes to carry out more sophisticated fraud and impersonation scams. The findings come as governments across Southeast Asia grapple with a surge in online fraud linked to transnational scam syndicates. The global policing body says stronger measures are needed to combat the growing threat. And in some World Cup updates, co-hosts Mexico have become the first team to reach the knockout phase after a narrow victory over South Korea in Guadalajara. The only goal coming off a mistake by South Korean goalkeeper Kim Seong-gu, who spilled a high ball that Luis Romo tucked into the back of the net in the 50th minute. Now that puts Mexico clear atop Group A with a game to spare. That is your news with me, Cheryl Goh. Headlines anytime on CNA 938 and CNA.asia. Asia Business Now on CNA 938. Oil prices have fallen to their lowest levels since before the start of the Iran war on hopes that the deal would boost oil supplies. And we're talking about that peace deal between the U.S. and Iran. Here's Elizabeth New with more.
4: Now, before the war in February, about 20 million barrels of oil and refined products used to flow through the strait every day. That's according to the International Energy Agency. Even as traffic returns, Goldman Sachs doesn't expect a full recovery just yet. The bank estimates that flows may eventually reach only about 70% of pre-war levels as regional producers continue to rely on alternative export routes developed during the conflict. It does, though, expect Gulf exports to fully recover by the end of next month and crude production to normalize by October. And Goldman is not alone in seeing lasting effects from the conflict. BNP Paribas says it doesn't expect oil prices to return to pre-war levels, citing ongoing supply disruptions and stronger demand. The European lender sees $75 a barrel as a floor for crude prices.
1: The U.S.-Iran agreement is raising hopes of economic relief for India. Rebecca Bundin reports for CNA from Mumbai on this story, featuring Baltic Ambani, CEO of AlphaGrep Investment Management.
5: The disruptions pushed up fuel prices for households and businesses and squeezed cooking gas supplies. Financial institutions trimmed their economic growth forecasts for India.

0: during the conflict. But global crude oil prices have fallen this week due to the US-Iran agreement. That's good news for India, which imports the vast majority of the crude oil it consumes.
1: I don't think the biggest beneficiary is just oil prices, but it's the entire macro setup in India, right? So, for example, lower crude, a stronger rupee, potentially a lower inflation risk. And, you know, in some sense, it also kind of eases the pressure on RBI in terms of, you know, if inflation is potentially going to be lower, they don't need to necessarily look at increasing interest rates in the near future. So whichever way you look at it, I think the markets are effectively, you know, unwinding the geopolitical risk premium that was built into oil and other assets over the last few months.
0: India's benchmark BSE Sensex has rallied more than 2% this week, driven by the announcement of the agreement. The rupee has strengthened slightly against the US dollar, hitting a six-week high this week after plunging to all-time record lows during the conflict. Analysts say significant challenges remain, though. Traffic in the Strait of Hormuz won't resume overnight, and the agreement leaves several issues to future negotiations. Analysts warn that any setback could quickly reverse the recent gains seen in financial markets. Investors have also been encouraged by Wednesday's bilateral meeting between Indian Prime Minister Narendra Modi and the US President, during which President Trump promised to visit India and said the two countries were close to reaching a trade deal. Lower oil prices are already providing a boost for India, but analysts say that economic benefits will depend on whether the US-Iran agreement holds.
2: Business news as it breaks on CNA.Asia. All right, checking in on the latest movements in Asia-Pacific markets. South Korea's Kospi has dropped 1.7% after a recent rally, while Japan's Nikkei 225 is also down slightly. Despite this strong performance, regional peers are seeing more weakness at midday. Australia's ASX 200 is down 1.2%. Greater China markets are also losing ground. Hong Kong's Hang Seng has plunged 1.6%, while the Shanghai Composite is down 0.4%. Back home, the SCI is tracking losses after a strong start earlier, now down 0.8% to 5,169 points. Local banks are seeing some losses. OCBC down nearly 2% to $24.60. UOB has lost 1.5% to $39.12. And DBS has eased 0.9% to $65.41.
3: The CNA 938 Market Update is brought to you with assurance by Cycle & Carriage, the 2026 European Car of the Year, the all-new electric Mercedes-Benz CLA.
2: Alrighty, checking on the roads for you. There is a vehicle breakdown on the AYE towards Tuas after Buena Vista, and a vehicle breakdown also on the BKE towards PIE at Mandai Road exit. As always, please do be patient and drive carefully. That brings me to the end of this week and this Friday's edition of Middays. Thanks as always for your company. I wish you a lovely and restful weekend ahead. Keep it right here on CNA 938, an encore of Mind Your Money coming up, followed by Made in Singapore with Melanie Olivero, who's going to take you all the way till 5 p.m. Have a wonderful weekend. I'll catch you again tomorrow. Not tomorrow, Monday. Cheryl Goh signing off. Bye-bye.
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2: Now, Mind Your Money with Cheryl Goh.
3: Yes, hello. Welcome to Mind Your Money with me, Cheryl Goh. Now, a little workplace gossip. I think we're all guilty of this at some point. Can feel a little bit harmless or even useful, right? Sometimes it's quite cathartic to vent your frustrations to someone who fully understands the context of it, because you know you don't have to explain things if it's a non-work colleague, right? So this can help colleagues bond, share information, and you know, make sense of workplace dynamics. But private jokes, rumors, and rants can begin shaping reputations and affecting the team, and the consequences can follow people well beyond that seemingly harmless water cooler chat. Right. Nat Fatalvero, host of the CNA's Work It podcast, joins us now to talk more about this latest episode. Nat, this is such a real topic, you know,
4: because it is. It's relatable to everyone.
3: Yes.
4: It doesn't matter who you are.
3: Yes.
4: You've seen, taken part in, or been the subject of office gossip.
3: Exactly. I mean, everyone from the cleaning auntie to the security guard to,
4: exactly,
3: you know, maybe your middle managers. Everyone is guilty of this to some point. It's just human nature.
4: It is.
3: Yeah.
4: Yeah.
3: Okay. But, you know, let's get into it. You know, it's impossible to remove people. Just we like to talk about other people, right? So, but where do you draw the line though between like a harmless rant and something that can perhaps genuinely hurt another colleague at work?
4: Right. Yeah. Well, it's a tough line to draw, right? And I want to preface this by saying that I'm not the type to, you know, stray from gossip entirely. Like, I've had my moments.
3: Yeah.
4: I've been at workplaces where, like, I've had my own private group chats.
3: Yeah,
4: where,
3: no.
4: With
3: yeah.
4: some colleagues where we talk about this kind of thing, you know. But I feel like there are always going to be in groups and out groups in whatever social setting there is. So if you're a team of five people, there's going to be maybe three of you that are closer together. The other two maybe not as close.
3: Yeah.
4: And inevitably, when you spend so much time together day by day and there's frustrations at work, you have a lot of social interactions in that group, there is going to be the stray little piece of gossip that flies in, right?
3: Yeah.
4: And I think if it's not coming from a place of malice, like you're not trying to spread rumors to damage someone's reputation
3: or jeopardize their career.
4: Jeopardize their career, you know, spread words around that aren't exactly coming from any source of truth.
3: Yeah.
4: I think that is then, you know, not so kosher. What is kosher, in my opinion at least, is when you have a frustration and in the moment you kind of fly off the handle and you just tell someone that you trust. But then again, you know, this can get a little dicey if you are talking about someone that they work very closely with, that you work very closely with.
3: Yeah.
4: So personally, I draw the boundaries at I don't gossip about people about things that I wouldn't talk to them about. I wouldn't tell them to their face. But also, I wouldn't gossip about people in general that I have very close working relations with.
3: Yeah.
4: Yeah. If there's like an outer group of like people that occasionally come in that.
3: Yeah. But they're not like a day-to-day.
4: Yeah. Not like a day-to-day kind of person that I see, you know, maybe like every once a month, like I'll see them and like we'll work on a certain project together.
3: Yeah.
4: Then maybe they might come under some form of stress relief for me, my colleagues.
3: Okay. Okay.
4: Yeah.
3: That makes sense because it's really like once you say something negative about someone to someone else, you know, somehow the relationship dynamic just changes a little bit, right? And you don't know if that person could then turn around and repeat what you said to that person you were talking about.
4: Yeah, which is exactly why I try not to gossip about things that like I wouldn't tell to the subject of that gossip anyway.
3: Yeah.
4: You know, as like maybe it was a piece of feedback about work or like maybe it was something that I just noticed when I saw them in the office that day. But generally, you know, if you want to steer clear of this very gray area, maybe the best way is just not to partake in gossip, but that's also incredibly difficult.
3: Yeah, I mean, you must be a real saint or a recluse if that happens. So you also brought your producer, Ho Peining, who we love and we've had on this show a few times as well, on the podcast for this episode. As the younger voice in the discussion, what kind of perspectives did she add? No.
4: Well, okay, just for to set the record straight, right? Peining is like just a couple years younger than me.
3: All so, right, we get you it. Know, you're still like, young.
4: Yeah, I'm in my prime right now. But she did bring a different voice to the discussion in a different way, in which she, in a previous organization, had been in a team in which they gossiped as part of their work culture. Like it was embedded in the team. And she was really uncomfortable by the environment that created.
3: Yes.
4: So even though they weren't gossiping about each other so much, they were more gossiping about people outside of their circle.
3: Yeah.
4: And she was in the circle. She still felt like, oh, if I eventually leave this team, leave this company, I'm going to become the subject of gossip.
3: Because then it's I'm so outside. Apparent, right?
4: Yeah. So it just made her feel very uncomfortable participating in any gossip. It made her feel uncomfortable even receiving the gossip and not so much giving back.
3: Yeah.
4: Yeah.
3: And that is in a sticky situation itself, because then they'll be like, hey, how come you're not participating?
4: Because that's how gossip works, right? Yeah. It's kind of your litmus test for how much you vibe with a colleague. Yeah. So you toss over a piece of maybe a little bit mild gossip. Yeah. And then if they take, and you're like, okay, here's something spicier. And then if they take, then you're like, okay, here's something even hotter.
3: Yeah.
4: And then you kind of find that middle ground where both of you align, so to speak.
3: Yeah.
4: And then you know, okay, this is our boundary. This is where we can talk about things. But if you immediately draw that line and you're, you know, shutting down gossip, it can get you shut out of social situations in the workplace.
3: Exactly. Yeah. So, I mean, in a way you are inevitably like drawing a wall around yourself and saying, okay, I don't want to hear this, but it also means like don't include me and stuff.
4: Exactly.
3: Right? Yeah. Okay. So the episode opens with a private chat judging male colleagues on their looks, behavior, status, and family background. So nothing to do with work. At what point does that cross from gossip into harassment?
4: So this is interesting. Yeah. First of all, interesting case study, right? And we got this from Reddit. Somebody was asking like what to do because their female colleagues had a private group chat on WhatsApp discussing all of these things about the single male colleagues in the office. And initially, the three of us, me, Peining, and my co-host Gerald, we were thinking this is kind of, you know, it's not nice.
3: It's crossing the line.
4: It's crossing the line a little bit. But then after that, we took this to the rest of the team, and our senior editor Tiffany just brought up this thought that, you know, actually made me pause a little bit. She said, actually, what if they're saying something nice? You know, like we just know that they're talking about looks, behavior, status, and family background.
3: That's true.
4: But she was saying if they had this group chat, and in the group chat, the moment I walked into the office, the group chat started going crazy with like, wow, Nat looks hot. Like, wouldn't that feel kind of liberating?
3: It
4: you know,
3: does,
4: kind of feel validating, you know, you put on the right fit. So I do think that there's a lot of, there's a lot of gray area when it comes to gossip. You know, there's no real right or wrong unless you are morally of the opinion that all gossip is
3: bad.
4: You know, out of bounds, you know. So it's difficult to say when this crosses from gossip to harassment. But one thing that Peining did bring up is that the fact that it's in a private group chat.
3: Exactly, yeah. I was going to say. So it's not meant for the people being gossiped about to know.
4: Yes.
3: So if that never happens, is it okay, right?
4: Well, that's the thing. Because nowadays, when you're talking in private group chats, and maybe one of these days you kind of butt heads with someone else in that group chat, they may take screenshots, just copy-paste stuff, and like bring stuff outside of that group chat. So it's never really as safe as you think. Despite you thinking it's private, it might be public some other time.
3: Yeah.
4: Especially because, you know, whatever goes on the internet stays there forever. So that's a consideration that you have to think about. If you have these private group chats at this moment, you kind of use those group chats to talk about things other than work. And if it veers into gossip, you have to think, what is the person who is the subject of this gossip going to think if they stumble upon this eventually?
3: Yeah.
4: Yeah,
3: so that's a heavy. That's actually quite a heavy thought if you really want to go and you know put some brain juice to it. So Painting also pointed out that group chats can make gossip more damaging, like you said, because we're leaving the evidence, right? How does digital communication change the scale and consequences of office gossip? Because essentially, you're leaving a paper trail.
4: Yeah, you are. Yeah. Exactly. You know, office gossip, like we kind of talked about in the podcast, it's a lot more harmless when you think of the traditional olden days of offices where, like, it happened around the water cooler, happened in the pantry.
3: Across the people's cubicle, right? People poking their head over their cubicle wall.
4: It's a lot more face-to-face in person. And so there's not a lot of replicating that can be done aside from, you know, people saying things and then you can just kind of have plausible deniability and like, I never said that. But when it's in a group chat and you can do screenshots,
3: it's black and white.
4: Like, yeah, there's like a sign off on it. You have a byline on your gossip basically. That's where it's kind of dicey, right? Because you never know. You really never know when this might get to see the light of day, when someone who you're talking about might actually see that, if ever. And so that's something like you said, like it's heavy to hang over your head if you think about it like that. So it's even heavier when you're talking about your boss.
3: Yeah.
4: Like that is going beyond like an uncomfortable situation in the social realm. That's going into things like, oh, is that going to affect my career? Is that going to affect how I work?
3: Yeah.
4: So it's not just bad for the subjects of the gossip who may feel uncomfortable being talked about. It could also potentially impact the people who are gossiping.
3: Yeah, definitely. I mean, it's not just the people who are the so-called victims of the gossip, but the gossipers themselves, right? Who are putting themselves in jeopardy. Okay, there's also the idea of sending a so-called weather check to find out, you know, when we talk about our bosses, what mood our boss is in today, especially if you have a rather temperamental one, right? So is this simply colleagues maybe just helping each other out, navigating the workplace, or is it already starting to be something a bit unprofessional? Because we're looking at a mood, right? Which is, again, nothing to do with work.
4: It is subjective. But one thing that Gerald said is that this is kind of work-related because it informs you on how you should navigate that day. You know, if you have a meeting with your boss and you just send into a private group chat, you know, it's already kind of encoded, you know, weather check. You're not really saying names or you're not saying anything. And if someone says, ooh,
3: it's like rainy with the thunder and thunderstorm today.
4: Yeah, cloudy, but potentially sunny later on. Then you know, like, okay, I'm going to shift my meeting later on in the day.
3: But it's like reading the room.
4: It is. It's reading the room while you're not yet in the room. And so it's potentially helpful for work situations, but it's in the reply that determines whether it is gossip. Right? Because if the reply is something like, oof, I've never seen rain like this before. The rain came in like the worst dress I've ever seen in my life. Then you know, like, okay, we're speaking code, but also you are speaking about something
3: very obvious.
4: Entirely different and not related.
3: Yeah.
4: So that's something to consider as well. You know, definitely feel free to do a weather check on your boss with your colleagues, but make sure that you trust those colleagues as well. Because if you do a weather check, like if I were to ask you, hey, Cheryl, weather check, is our boss cool today? And you turned around to the boss and like, are you cool? Nets asking.
3: That's not gossip, lah. That's face to face.
4: But then I'm gonna feel a little bit like, oh wow, we kind of had the private thing going on. I thought we were talking in code. Like, it felt like you shouldn't have done that. So make sure that you trust the people you're doing this with if you refuse to stop doing it. But also be aware of the consequences.
3: I feel like with gossip, right, there's that, it's a very high level of trust that you have with your fellow gossipies, because it's like, you know, these are things that should never leave that group chat, right?
4: Yeah, but there is a factor of like, it's almost like I have something on you, you have something on me, we keep each other safe. Because once you gossip to somebody and they gossip back, you both have something on each other to be like, oh, if you release my activities in this group chat, I'm going to release yours. It still creates a very tense situation. Do you really want that relationship with your colleagues instead of something that's more built on like trust?
3: I feel like this is a higher level of friendship, if you ask me. It's really a different level. And you know, you also discussed how teams can bond over a difficult boss or common enemy, or sometimes like shared suffering, right? Like certain projects particularly painful, right? Which can help with the dynamics between those people, because it makes them, you know, feel more bonded and more productive. But paradoxically, gossip while they build friendships, what does that do to the wider team culture? Because then, like we talked about, there's the in-group and then there's the out-group.
4: Yeah.
3: Right.
4: So I have a story to share. Right. So once when I was a manager, I managed a team of writers, and we primarily did branded content, which meant that we worked with clients. And we were a very close-knit team, so there wasn't gossiping about each other, but there was a lot of gossip about these difficult clients sometimes, which, you know, it's cathartic. It helps you kind of release the tension in your shoulders. It helps you stop frowning in the day, you know, but it can be a little bit damaging to team culture when you think about new people coming in. If you eventually grow the team like I did, a new writer comes in and they see that all of this frustration is just in the air. Every time we're having lunch, we're having coffee, we're just talking about clients and how difficult they are and I hate them so much. And then you get on the call with them and you're like, hey, great to see you. They're not going to love that culture as much,
3: that's
4: right?
3: You're
4: kind of setting them up for failure.
3: Yeah.
4: You're putting them in an uncomfortable environment and then you're telling them like, oh, this is just something that we do to, you know, release. So I think it's important to think about how outsiders view your culture of gossip a little bit,
3: even if
4: you feel it's safe.
3: Yeah.
4: Because when we had a new person come in to that team, I had to tell the existing writers, you know, like, hey, let's not do this whole ranting
3: thing. Tone it down a bit, yeah?
4: Yeah, let's kind of give him some time to get on board, let him experience everything without tinted lenses. And then once he maybe passed probation, then let's bring him into the fold, you know? But for now, let's not rant about every single client that we come across.
3: Yeah.
4: So that's something to consider as well.
3: Okay. Before we wrap up today, maybe what's a final thought or tip that you would like to leave with our listeners when it comes to office gossip net?
4: Well, I think one important thing for people who have been listening to this is that you may have an inclination to report gossip to HR. You know, you may feel like that is a solution in some sense. But as we talked about on the podcast, it's not always going to work. What HR can do versus what will happen, it doesn't always align.
3: Yeah.
4: So if you flag to HR that your female colleagues are talking about your attire and you feel very uncomfortable, HR can put out a company-wide email, send a message, you know, sit down this group and be like, hey, you're not in trouble, but like, I just want to shut this down. While it may seem like it got shut down, you may eventually realize that this group that was talking about you just got better at hiding it.
3: That's deep, Nat.
4: It is, yeah. So, you know, the best way to deal with office gossip, and for some people, you know, it might not be your cup of tea, is what Painting said, you just have to live your life in a way that makes all of the talk about you impossible to believe. So just, you know, don't participate, don't fight back, you know, don't shut it down in case it backfires on you. Don't kind of bring it up to management in case you look like the, you know, boy or girl who cried wolf.
3: Yeah.
4: But if you act in a way that, you know, makes all this gossip kind of sound like nonsense, it will be so much better for you in your day to day. It'll be better for your mental health as well.
3: Yeah. Well, a lot of food for thought there. Please go and listen to this week's episode of the Work It podcast. It's so intriguing, this topic of office gossip. Again, like I said, applicable to every single person if you have a job, right? So thank you so much, Nat, for doing this episode and for sharing more about it with us here on Mind Your Money today.
4: Thank you, Cheryl.
3: Thank you. We've been speaking to Nat Fatalvero, host of CNA's Work It podcast. For the full episode, please do look for the Work It podcast on CNA.Asia. It's also on Spotify, Apple Podcasts, and YouTube as well. 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I'm Cheryl Goh.
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7: La cucaracha. Okay, you dislike cockroaches. You hate the sight of them. But What if you put those feelings aside and be more like them, in a sense? Hear me out, okay? Or better yet, hear from Sebastian Chen. He's the author of the Made in SG book, The Cockroach Way. All that and more only on Made in SG with me, Melanie Olivero, on CNA 938. But first, as always, let's give you the news. Good afternoon. It's time for the news with me, Melanie Olivero, on CNA 938. The United States has approved a $73 million US dollar deal to upgrade Singapore's HIMARS rocket artillery systems. The package includes 18 common fire control system upgrade kits for the M142 HIMARS launchers. The US State Department says the upgrade kits could use digital processing to control launchers and manage weapons, improving target accuracy overall, overall operational effectiveness as well. It added that the sale would not alter the region's basic military balance. The department said Washington sees Singapore as a strategic partner and that the upgrade supports future and current defense threats. Singapore's Ministry of Defense says HIMARS has served the Singapore Armed Forces since 2010. The ministry says the system remains a critical capability and will be upgraded for evolving operational requirements. The deal also covers and supports equipment as well, spare parts, training, technical assistance and logistics services. Singapore's Prime Minister Lawrence Wong says countries should uphold international law and the rules-based international order, especially in a more geopolitically volatile and turbulent world. He was speaking at the ASEAN-Russia commemorative summit in Kazan. The Ministry of Foreign Affairs says Mr. Wong highlighted ASEAN's consistent call for parties involved in conflicts to exercise restraint, return to dialogue, and pursue the peaceful resolution of disputes in accordance with international law. Mr. Wong emphasized that Singapore's position on the situation in Ukraine was not because of alignment with any side, but because of Singapore's consistent commitment to the principles of sovereignty and territorial integrity of all countries. Singapore is the only ASEAN member that has imposed sanctions on Moscow, announcing measures in February 2022, days after Russia's invasion of Ukraine. Well, Russian President Vladimir Putin has outlined plans to deepen economic cooperation with Southeast Asian countries. He said this at the Kazan summit with ASEAN leaders. The Philippines, which is ASEAN's chair next year, thanked Russia for its support of ASEAN and welcomed closer engagement with international organizations, including the Shanghai Cooperation Organization and the Eurasian Economic Union. This is Philippine President Ferdinand Marcos Jr.
8: We noted the growing interaction between ASEAN and these organizations and recognized the potential for enhanced cooperation in areas of mutual interest, including economic connectivity, trade and investment, energy, agriculture, tourism, and addressing transnational challenges.
7: And that in a joint declaration issued at the summit, the leaders reaffirmed support for a multipolar world order based on international law and the UN Charter as well. Malaysian Prime Minister Anwar Ibrahim says Russia has agreed to a long-term supply of petrol, oil and gas to the country. He says the arrangement would strengthen Malaysia's energy security by reducing reliance on short-term agreements. Several ASEAN countries have imported Russian crude oil or expressed interest in buying it as fuel prices surged following the war in Iran. CNA's correspondent Darsha Chernyshova explains.
9: Besides are discussing about multiple things where they can be working more together. For Russia, what is important is that the trade is growing with the Asian countries. ASEAN members are also interested in not just energy resources from Russia. They are talking about food security, which is also very high on the agenda. And when we talk about trade, we also talk about the way this trade is conducted. So the Russian side is underlining the need of the transition of these trade flows to national international currencies. Russia has been transitioning to that with other partners, but now this is for the ASEAN countries. We also understand that Moscow is prepared to increase its export for the products with value-added price, including fertilizers, including medication. So in that sense, we understand the sides are talking about more ways from which they can be cooperating. And these discussions in the city of Kazan have also involved the representative of the business community. So that is something that is adding value to this host process, because if you have the business representatives, they can certainly talk about how they will be face-to-face implementing these political resolutions.
7: Shipping has resumed in the Strait of Hormuz after the U.S. lifted its blockade of Iranian ports as part of its interim agreement with Iran. A shipping tracker shows multiple vessels once again sailing through the critical oil channel. CNA's Alakia Salvaraji with more.
10: According to Lloyd's List, nearly 120 ships pass through the strait daily before the war. The interim agreement requires Tehran to allow for safe passage of vessels for 2 months, toll-free. Iran has reiterated plans to introduce maritime fees in the future. Well, the U.S. military says naval assets will remain in the region to monitor compliance with the agreement. Vice President J.D. Vance says Tehran has so far honored its commitments.
11: The Iranians, for the second night in a row, did not shoot at any ships in the Strait of Hormuz. So far, they are honoring their end of the commitment. And on the blockade, CENTCOM has allowed north of a dozen ships to go through our naval blockade. And so we're also honoring our end of the early part of the agreement.
10: Reopening the Strait of Hormuz is one of the 14 points in the Memorandum of Understanding between the U.S. and Iran. It also includes a requirement that Iran should never have a nuclear weapon. U.S. also commits to developing a $300 billion U.S. reconstruction fund for Iran. President Donald Trump previously said Washington is not required to contribute. Iran has hailed the deal as a historic victory, with Supreme Leader Mojtaba Khamenei saying Mr. Trump agreed to the deal out of desperation. Well, the U.S. president is touting the agreement as a win for the U.S. He says he expects a complete ceasefire on all fronts, including Lebanon, where Israeli forces remain. The signing of the deal was unexpectedly brought forward yesterday after the U.S. released the contents of the framework. Well, the White House says further talks on the agreement will soon be beginning.
7: Alakia Salvaraji with that report. Moving on to Singapore International Water Week. It's getting underway, and the World Health Organization, the WHO, has released its latest global guidelines on drinking water quality. The health body says climate change, urban growth and aging infrastructure are putting growing pressure on water supplies worldwide. The WHO says 2.1 billion people worldwide still lack safety, and this is lack safely managed drinking water. This includes 106 million people drinking directly from rivers, lakes or other untreated sources. It says their revised guidance places greater emphasis, they say, on preventing contamination and reducing the risk of waterborne diseases. Let's hear from Bruce Gordon, is the unit head of water, sanitation, hygiene and health at the WHO. He explains why the guidelines are coming now.
12: Well, I think one of the things we have to remember is there are traditional risks that are exploding still. For example, if we look to some of the most vulnerable countries and regions in the world, you see emergence or resurgence of cholera, for instance. So that's a very, you know, kind of extreme example. But all over the world, we're facing, I think, new threats, new emerging contaminants, and there's public concern around them. Things like microplastics, things like PFAS, the forever chemicals, pharmaceuticals in drinking water. Some of it's driven because we can detect these at very, very low levels. But you know, operators and regulators need to know how to manage them. They need to know how to prioritize risks. And consumers play a role as well in terms of, you know, using less water when there's, you know, water scarcity, for instance.
7: And that was Bruce Gordon from the WHO. Moving on now to what's happening when it comes to a new billion-dollar wellness destination in Singapore, how it's expected to create about 400 jobs. Terma Singapore is set to open in 2030. The facility is the size of more than 9 football fields. It's expected to strengthen Singapore as a leading tourism hub. The company has also established partnerships with institutes of higher learning to support workforce development. Located at Marina South, the seven-story development will feature more than 20 indoor and outdoor pools. It'll feature 18 water slides that'll stretch over 1.8 kilometers. There will be more than 70 wellness treatment rooms. The firm wants to create a new form of social infrastructure where well-being is integrated into city life. The destination will be divided into dedicated zones focused on play, relaxation and restoration for families, working professionals and seniors. That's your news with me, Melanie Olivero, on CNA 938. If you want more news, you can go to cna.asia or you can stick with us on CNA 938. And of course, I'll be back with more news for you in just a while. Time now is 2:11.
13: Now, Made in SG with Melanie Olivero.
7: Okay, so cockroaches are very eek, but we could learn more than a thing or two from these critters, says Singapore trainer and speaker Sebastian Chen, author of the new book, The Cockroach Way. But before we get to him, let's check out traffic and weather. So when it comes to our roads, yeah, you got to look out for an accident, of course. Let's see if this is still there. Yes, I've just refreshed the page. An accident has occurred on the slip road to Upper Bukit Timah Road towards Woodlands from Old Jurong Road near the towards the Woodlands Bukit Timah areas. You also have to look out for a vehicle that's broken down on Paya Lebar Road towards PIE after Sims Avenue. Avoid Lane 1. Checking on the temperature right now at the moment in Singapore is 29 degrees Celsius. It's going to be 25 degrees Celsius later on tonight. Is it raining anywhere in Singapore right now? According to what I have here from the NEA, no. Everything is rather fair and partly cloudy as well. Saturday and Sunday, though, there will be rains, mostly afternoon thundery showers. But on Sunday, it's going to be raining in the morning as well.
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14: The buses will operate alongside manned services with wheelchair-accessible facilities.
15: It can take several weeks for the body to develop a detectable immune response.
7: This could mark a major de-escalation of tension since July.
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7: Let's see if this next Made in SG book is one you could add to your bookshelf. This is CNA 938. I'm Melanie Olivero. Okay, so you hate cockroaches. So do I. I often wish they were extinct and that the world would be better off without them. Don't we all, some of us anyway, think that? But deep in my heart, I know this world does indeed, in a sense, need cockroaches. They are part of our world. They're crucial for consuming rotting organic material, and they are a food source for many predators out there. And then there are the so-called cyborg cockroaches, those fitted with electronic backpacks containing infrared cameras and life detection sensors to locate survivors trapped under rubble in collapsed buildings. But they're also pests, and they carry numerous diseases, bacteria and pathogens. We hate the way they look, the way they scurry around, and we especially hate the ones that fly. But here's the rub. What life and work lessons can we learn from La Cucaracha? Let's hear from Singapore trainer and speaker Sebastian Chen, author of The Cockroach Way. Sebastian will tell us how the cockroach can act as a metaphor for workplace survival, adaptation in cramped, hyper-competitive spaces, and leading from the shadows even. And we may apply such principles to life as well. Welcome, Sebastian. Many of us cannot stand cockroaches, and if we see one, we either run away, reach for the insecticide, or squish it with our shoes. And heaven forbid if you're riding a lift with a flying cockroach. But how do you usually react when you see one?
0: Hi, thank you for the introduction. So, me and my wife is actually very scared, and actually I'm a very huge guy standing at 1.78 but weighing at 100 kg. So a lot of people will say, wow, Sebastian, you're so big size, you also scared cockroaches. I'm very afraid of cockroaches. And every time my wife is at home and when she see a cockroach, both of us, the cockroach is so small, but it really have a lot of fear in us. So we will try many ways to get rid of the cockroach. We have the lizard trap, which we hopefully he will go into sticky, and then he will not be able to fly. So when I was younger, a cockroach also fly. So I am very scared. Always keep your mouth closed because you were scared the cockroach flying how, or when you are sleeping, the cockroach came. So cockroach is a very scary insect. Everybody hate cockroaches, but everybody remember cockroaches. Yeah. So even when I was writing this book, my mentors or trainers got very strong reaction and say, hey, Sebastian, you don't use the cockroach ray. Don't mention anything about cockroach ray. He even come up a name for me. Sebastian, you myself say the Jurassic coach better. Right. Yeah, because the cockroach has been around for 300 million years. And you name yourself Jurassic Coach better. Everybody hate my book and you say, hey, your book looks interesting, but I don't like the look of the cockroach.
7: I'm pretty sure because your book does, if we look at the front page of your book, it does feature an image of a cockroach pushing up what could look like a piece of dung or a piece of a stone up a hill. And well, I mean, you know, the cockroach is being, how can I say this, reclaimed its in a certain way, because in India there is a satirical Gen Z political movement called the Cockroach Janata Party, or the CJP. So I think a lot of people are beginning to, as much as they dislike them, they see how the cockroach can, like how you, what you have done, can illustrate other things in a useful way as well. But before we talk about what's in your book, The Cockroach Way, let's talk about Kok Sing, the cockroach, the character of your creation that keeps hopping on your shoulder and talking to you about its survival philosophies. If you watched the 2008 film WALL-E, Hal is a cockroach that is robot WALL-E's pet on Earth, where humans no longer live. But Hal, the cockroach, is lovable, whereas Kok Sing is more street smart. He's straight talking. How and why did you create Kok Sing? Why that name to begin with?
0: Okay, yeah. So actually, Kok Sing is a very Singaporean name for Chinese, maybe in the 70s or 80s. And it just happened that my wife say, hey, my friend husband, the name really Kok Sing. Why do you use the name Kok Sing? So I think it's a very relatable name. And I write it in a way like philosophy. Maybe I read books like Little Prince. So like actually the cockroach is also like a mirror to my life, because there are some things that I have gone through, a lot of people cannot go through. Then they will say, hey, Sebastian, you are able to tahan so long, so you are like a cockroach. So even in the Chinese, like Stephen Chow, every time the comedy, they will have this cockroach, they call it Xiao Qiang and things like that. So a lot of people will relate. So some will relate to the WALL-E, some will relate to the Stephen Chow. So I think cockroach is something that we hate, but it's everywhere. And we cannot deny the fact that after 300 million years, they are still here. They are unlikable and unkillable, or even hard to kill. Ooh. That the whole scientist lab need a lot of scientists to go and figure out how to kill the cockroach.
7: Yeah.
0: And spend millions or billions of dollars of research.
7: Well, I just need $5 and an insecticide can to end all of that. And delightfully so for me sometimes. Okay, so we know that The cockroach has survived for 300 million years and counting, and they can survive without heads for days, and also intense conditions like radiation, lack of food and water. So the metaphor is there, the symbolism is there. So that's why you took all of that and put it into your book. So let's talk then about survival tips of the cockroach and see what we can learn from them, as reprehensible as they are. One thing you mentioned was cockroaches, they know detours intimately. In the working world, we could classify detours as sudden job loss or forced early retirement. We've seen them, this happening around us. How can we learn to know such detours intimately?
0: Okay, so the cockroach, they don't really see it as detours or obstacles. So when they see somebody taking slipper to slam them, or they are poison or things like that, to them is a distinctive. So to a cockroach, they can maybe live the most up to 100 days or even shorter. So to them, every survivor is a win. But as for we humans, we have emotions, we overthink. So every detour or everything, we expect it to be a smooth thing. So we get very personal, we have a lot of feeling. But as we know that actually a detour is a chance for you to have some data points. So at the end of the day, you know, most Singaporeans or more Asians, they will overthink, they want everything to be perfect before they even carry out something. But they are not able to do small things or small trials, or you can call it detours, to test the market. They don't really test the system. So at the end of the day, sometimes what they think and what they the reality is different. Like maybe they can have they lose a job or retrenchment. They thought, oh, I have been working here for 20 years. I'm sure able to get a job. The market will sure recognize my effort and things like that. But for 20 years, they have never went for interview. They have never sent for CV. They don't even know that there's such thing called ATS, like an AI system to take out the keywords or things like that. So they really underestimate the reality. So what they think and the reality is very different. So these detours are actually, it's a very good thing for them to know the reality.
7: One course of action that you do mention in your book more than once really is how tiny actions day by day can realize your goals or strengthen our inner resilience. Can you tell us how the cockroach does that and how we can do the same, whether it's learning a new skill at work or cleaning up a messy house? Let's do that by applying the three principles that you have talked about quite often in your book: reframe, recover, reinforce.
0: Okay, so these three are actually the stepping stones for resilience. And resilience is actually can be a muscle that we can practice and make it stronger. So out of the three R's, is one of the R is reframe. At the end of the day, if let's say your boss say, oh, you now have early retirement or early retrench, but our first instinct will be, oh, what the... It's now my turn. So at the end of the day, I'm going to lose the job. I do not have a job and things like that. So things are very negative. So at the end of the day, you can also reframe, say, oh, this is a short break. I have never really taken a break for the past 20 years. And you can reframe that, oh, I could spend more time with my kids and all this. But we are all humans. So the emotions will come in first before the solutions and the thinking. So if let's say you want to get depressed and things like that, you give yourself a time limit. So once you reframe it into a better positive thing, the next one is recover. So since you have been working for the past 20 years, maybe you can have a short recovery, you rest a bit, and then you recover from the shock, the news, you take 2-3 weeks. Then after that, the reinforcement. So when you are looking for a job that time, you try to keep your morale high, and all the small little habits that you have done, maybe journaling, exercising and all this, you reinforce it. So these three R's will help you to cope with retrenchment or any sudden destruction of the life events.
7: So we're talking about small habits every day, yeah, right? So when it comes to learning a new skill or cleaning up a messy house, How can we learn that too?
0: Okay, so let's say, take for example, a messy house. Okay, so when you see a messy house, the first thing you say, this is a chore. I shouldn't do this. It wastes my time. But you can reframe it and say, oh, the feng shui master told me, say, a clean house means a lot of fortune, a lot of money coming in. So when you have this reframing, you will be happier. Then you will do it more willingly. Then you can tell yourself, oh, so firstly, I'm going to clean this corner of the house. And after I clean this corner of the house, I take 5-minute break. So you recover from that. So after you recover and then you finish up 30 minutes, you see your house very nice, you will do a before and after photo. So that will be a better way to reward yourself, and that will reinforce these small habits.
7: And learning new skills at work?
0: Okay, learning new skills at work is like if sometimes boss send you to data science, data analytics, or even want you to learn new skill, you would think, very boring. I'm here 10 over years. What should I learn? So you reframe it to say, maybe I learn it, I have higher chance to get a better job or a better skill. So that is reframing. Then you can tell yourself, after you learning this skill, you can go for a drink, go for a short holiday, you recover, you reward yourself. So reinforcement, you can also tell yourself, once you finish new skills, you have better rewards, like going to for more promotions or better working place. So when you have motivation and when you see things that there are more rewards, you are more willing to change.
7: All right. So remember that, everyone, the 3R principles: reframe, recover, reinforce. Kok Sing says some wise words. Kok Sing, the cockroach, he says, every failure, every exhaustion, every expectation unmet is information. Okay, so all of the bad things, or what we perceive as bad things happening to us, is information. So let's apply that philosophy to, let's say, a student listening in, a student who fails a test or didn't get the grades they wanted or didn't get into the school they wanted, or someone who didn't get that promotion or pay raise. Let's address these two people.
0: Okay, the first one?
7: The student who didn't get who failed the test or didn't get grades or didn't get into the school they wanted.
0: Okay, let's address the first one. So as for students, I have been a student before, and I know that when you got bad results, it's always the stress from the parents, from your teachers, and even for yourself. So at the end of the day, in order to see that, this failure is trying to tell me something, and what strategy works and what strategy does not work, at the first place, is not really possible, because at the end of the day, you have emotions. So maybe you recover from your emotions first, then you do the reframing that, okay, this time I have failed the test, and it's a midterm test or things like that. But it's okay. So at the end of the day, I can see what I can do to do better for the mid-year. So I will see what it works and what does not work. So maybe I could seek advice from my friends, from my teachers, what work, what do not work. So I will try to see this failure as a strategy or as the things that I could learn. So that is where the reframing comes. So for the next is recovery. And so I'm very sad that I feel and everything. Maybe I say I give myself 3 days to recover from this trauma of mine. So I will go and rest, have a good movie, go and play out, go and play with friends and all this. Then after I recover, I will try all the strategies and all the things that could help me to get better results. And I will strongly reinforce it. So that will be the strategy that in the 3 R's.
7: Okay, and this also, of course, for a student who didn't get the grades they wanted, didn't get what about the one who didn't get into the university or school they wanted?
0: It's also roughly the same 3 R's. So if let's say they do not get the university that they want, so they will just analyze what is going wrong and what is going right. So they reframe first, and after that, they will do another R, which is recover from the trauma. And after that, they will reinforce the ideas that they have and see what work and what do not work.
7: And what about the person who didn't get a pay raise?
0: Okay, so the person who do not get a pay raise, first thing first, they will definitely blame, shame, and justify why they do not have a pay raise. So at the end of the day, everybody will feel very down, but they must look at it as a case study. So they must know that, why do I not have a pay raise? Is it sometimes it's not because of my fault, it's because of the environment, the big environment, the business not doing well, or what is the feedback from my peers? So once they know what is the root cause, then they will reframe it and see it as a case study and slowly work out what are the strengths and the weakness for it. Then from there, they will feel maybe upset for 1 week, then they will recover from it, and they will try to reinforce the good habits or the feedback that people will give. So they will try to figure out how to get the next pay raise or revisit their strategy or change the strategy.
7: All right. Well, adapt and thrive in a Bani world. Bani, B-A-N-I, stands for brittle, anxious, non-linear, and incomprehensible world, just like the 300 million year old cockroach species. I'm with author Sebastian Chen, and this trainer and speaker wrote the book The Cockroach Way. Find Sebastian on LinkedIn. I'm Melanie Olivero, and this is Made in SG on CNA 938. We'll be back with more chats in just a while. News comes first.
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1: Interim agreement with Iran, clearing the way for shipping to resume through the Strait of Hormuz. The U.S. military says naval assets will remain in the region to monitor compliance with the deal. Vice President J.D. Vance says Tehran is honoring its commitment so far as a 60-day window begins to negotiate that permanent deal.
2: The Iranians, for the second night in a row, did not shoot at any ships in the Strait of Hormuz. So far, they are honoring their end of the commitment. And on the blockade, CENTCOM has allowed north of a dozen ships to go through our naval blockade. And so we're also honoring our end of the early part of the agreement.
1: Iran says shipping traffic will be restored gradually. Under the interim agreement, the country is required to allow for the safe passage of vessels for 2 months toll-free. Tehran has already announced plans to introduce maritime fees after this period. Iran has hailed the deal as a historic victory over the U.S., with Supreme Leader Mujtaba Khamenei saying U.S. President Donald Trump agreed to a deal, in his words, out of desperation. President Trump is also touting the agreement as a win for his country. He says he expects a complete ceasefire on all fronts, including Lebanon, where Israeli forces remain in place. Israel's Prime Minister Benjamin Netanyahu has vowed Israeli forces will remain in Lebanon for as long as necessary to ensure the country's security. It comes despite language from the U.S.-Iran peace deal, which highlights an end to Israeli strikes on Lebanon as a key requirement. The peace deal has put a strain on the relationship between Mr. Netanyahu and President Donald Trump, marking a possible strain in ties between the two long-standing allies. Let's get more from Mitch McCann. Ken from Washington.
3: Washington seems very frustrated with Israel at the moment. Yesterday, Donald Trump said in his speech, "We are the big partner," and he, referring to Benjamin Netanyahu, the Israeli Prime Minister, is the very small partner. Now, the White House seems to be adopting this, you know, you should be so grateful approach to Israel at the moment. And we saw that in a rather extraordinary press conference today where the Vice President, J.D. Vance, spoke about this issue and how the U.S. was feeling about Israel, how Israel was feeling about this agreement. Take a listen to what he had to say.
2: Donald J. Trump is the only head of state in the entire world who is sympathetic to the nation of Israel at this moment in time. And he happens to be the head of state of the world superpower. If I was in the cabinet of the Israeli government, I might not be attacking the only powerful ally that I have anywhere left in the entire world.
3: It's difficult to see how this resolves itself. J.D. Vance also added that he wanted to tell Israel that two-thirds of the weapons that protected their homeland were American-made and paid for by U.S. tax dollars. So we've seen this rift developing between Israeli and U.S. leadership at the moment. The U.S. often says they're one of their closest allies. So it's going to be interesting to see how Trump and Netanyahu manage to work together moving forward, despite Israel not wanting to stop its campaign, it seems, in Lebanon.
1: Let's move on to more news on CNA 938, looking at British Prime Minister Keir Starmer facing a potential imminent leadership challenge after Greater Manchester Mayor Andy Burnham won a by-election to re-enter Parliament. Mr. Burnham was elected in a standalone contest to become the next MP for the Makerfield constituency. The former cabinet minister has previously discussed mounting an effort to replace Mr. Starmer as leader of the Labour Party, which in turn would make him the next prime minister. But he could only make such a challenge as a member of parliament. In his victory speech, Mr. Burnham took aim at Mr. Starmer and Reform UK, saying the result gives the Labour Party a final chance to change.
4: There will be no second chance, but it is a chance now, from this result tonight, to build a new politics based on unity and hope, turning away from the path that takes us to a divided, dark politics of the kind we see in the United States.
1: Interpol says cyber crime scams are surging across Asia and the South Pacific as well. A new

0: Report found that it now makes up more than 30% of all crimes recorded in more than half of the 18 countries surveyed. Interpol warned that criminals are increasingly using artificial intelligence and deepfakes to carry out more sophisticated fraud and impersonation scams. The findings come as governments across Southeast Asia grapple with a surge in online fraud linked to transnational scam syndicates. The global policing body says stronger measures are needed to combat the growing threat. World Cup co-hosts Mexico have become the first team to reach the knockout phase after a narrow victory over South Korea in Guadalajara. The only goal coming off a mistake by South Korean goalkeeper Kim Song-yu, who spilled a high ball that Luis Romo tucked into the back of the net in the 50th minute. That puts Mexico clear atop Group A with a game to spare. I'll have Asia Business for you in just a bit.
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0: As promised, here's Asia Business at 2:38. Right now is 2:39. South Korea's benchmark KOSPI is accumulating big gains, hitting a fresh intraday record after crossing the 9,000 mark for the first time yesterday. The main drivers, chipmakers Samsung Electronics and SK Hynix, are both climbing to all-time highs this morning. The chip giants account for more than 50% of the KOSPI's market cap. As for oil prices, they fell to their lowest level since before the start of the Iran war on hopes that the deal would boost oil supplies. And it comes after U.S. Vice President J.D. Vance said tankers with more than 12 million barrels of oil have been moving freely through the Strait of Hormuz. Let's get more from Elizabeth Neo.
3: Now, before the war in February, about 20 million barrels of oil and refined products used to flow through the strait every day. That's according to the International Energy Agency. Even as traffic returns, Goldman Sachs doesn't expect a full recovery just yet. The bank estimates that flows may eventually reach only about 70% of pre-war levels as regional producers continue to rely on alternative export routes developed during the conflict. It does, though, expect Gulf exports to fully recover by the end of next month and crude production to normalize by October. And Goldman is not alone in seeing lasting effects from the conflict. BNP Paribas says it doesn't expect oil prices to return to pre-war levels, citing ongoing supply disruptions and stronger demand. The European lender sees $75 a barrel as a floor for crude prices.
0: Well, the U.S.-Iran agreement in raising hopes of economic relief for India, one of the world's largest importers of crude oil. Analysts say it could lower import costs, reduce inflationary pressures and lead to greater economic stability. And we'll give you more analysis and updates on these discussions in other Asia Business updates on CNA 938. This is CNA 938, it being 2:41 on your June the 19th.
4: Page Turners with Melanie Olivero.
0: Yes, indeed. I'm Melanie Olivero for CNA 938. It's time for some Page Turner snippets before we return to our interview. Let's hear from Pei Shing Hui, founding partner of publisher The Nut Graph. Pei wrote the authorized biography Strictly Business, The Kwek Leng Beng Story, which is about Kwek Leng Beng, the executive chairman of Singapore's Hong Leong Group and City Developments.
5: Kwek Leng Beng's father had extremely high expectations of him, which the younger Mr. Kwek found too much to bear at first. To what extent does his father's treatment of him account for his personality and his work ethic?
2: Very much so, you know, and this is actually an aspect of the man that I wasn't aware until I started interviewing him, until I started actually spending time with him, which is why if you look at the book Strictly Business of, if I'm not wrong, 20 chapters, I must have devoted a good 6 to 7 chapters just largely on his relationship with his father across stories like CDL, Hong Leong Finance. And that is simply because the impact of Quek Senior on him is tremendous, really, really tremendous, even till today. The work ethics, the habits, I think today he himself openly admit that he's shaped so much by his old man, even though when in his younger days, he didn't quite agree with him. But I would say that among other things, say things like the importance of building a strong brand reputation at a time where property developers probably, we were talking about the 60s, 70s, cut some corners here and there, materials probably were not that great. CDL already distinguished itself as a brand that wanted to do it right by the buyers, you know. And I think that that is what Quek Ling Meng has taken on board from the father. Do it right, build a good reputation, the business will take care of itself after that.
5: You know, the book is out there, so readers can make conclusions or theories of their own. As a reader, I felt that even though Mr. Quek's father has long gone, he's still trying to impress him.
2: You're absolutely right. You know, yeah, you get the sense that so-called the ghost of the old man of Quek Hong Peng, the original guy who started the business.
5: The OG.
2: It's the OG, yes. It's still very, very much there. And when CDL celebrated its 60th anniversary, they had a big gala dinner. Interestingly, they unveiled a painting and it was like a 3D rotating painting that showed the OG, Quek Hong Peng, morphing into Quek Ling Meng, and then later on, morphing into the current CEO, Sherman Quek, across 3 generations.
5: There is a chapter on Donald Trump, the United States president, and acquiring the Plaza Hotel in New York City. It seems that Quek had mixed feelings about Mr. Trump. He comes across, how I took it when I read this chapter, he comes across as insecure, impulsive, unrealistic, scheming, and childish. What was it about the Donald Trump that we know today that was evident when Mr. Quek was recalling memories of him?
2: Today, the world is really familiar with Donald Trump. But mind you, we're talking about the mid-90s, yes, when Mr. Quek first came into contact with Donald Trump. But back at that time, he was just known as a really prominent businessman in New York. But from my interviews with Mr. Quek, yeah, it's pretty obvious that, you know, I don't think he had that great affinity with Donald Trump. They're very, very different personalities, yeah, right? Donald Trump is very brash. He likes the limelight. You know, he likes to party. Quek Ling Meng goes to bed early. You know, he's a quiet man. They're very, very different. And so, yeah, what is really amazing about Quek Ling Meng's acquisition of the Plaza Hotel in New York from Donald Trump,
5: yeah,
2: is that, well, in many ways, he outmaneuvered the man, right? And as the world has come to discover, it's not that easy to outfox this POTUS. And yet, here, our good old Singapore Quek Ling Meng was really able to one-up Donald Trump. Fantastic story, and I really urge everyone to read the chapter.
0: And that was Pei Shing Hui, who wrote the authorized biography, Strictly Business, The Quek Ling Meng Story. If you want to listen to our full interview, search for me on Instagram at phturners938, and the link to all interviews is in my bio. At phturners938 on Instagram also has many pictures of authors I've interviewed over the years. I'm Melanie Olivero, and this is CNA 938.
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0: Maiden SG continues with me, Melanie Olivero, and I'm back on CNA 938. Joining me once again for part two of our chat, our Maiden SG chat, to Sebastian Chen. He's a Singaporean trainer, speaker, and author of The Cockroach Way, How to Survive, Adapt, and Thrive in a Bani World. Bani, B-A-N-I, stands for brittle, anxious, non-linear, and incomprehensible. Sebastian, chapter 6 of your book highlights how often many Singaporeans complain. Kok Sing, the cockroach character, the talking cockroach character in your book, also says we should whine less, not wine and dine, but W-H-I-N-E, whine less. It's very similar to a wise saying that says never complain, never explain. What happens when we enjoy playing the victim and we whine too much, Sebastian, and we are stuck in that endless cycle? Tell us more.
10: Okay, so Singaporeans love to complain, definitely. So I just say complain less. So maybe last time you will take 5 minutes to complain. So you just need to limit yourself 3 minutes. So for the law of attraction, the more you complain, sometimes you get very negative and you go into the victim trap, and then more negative people will come, and at the end of the day, maybe no people come and help you. So when we say complain less, we are not stopping you to complain. We all know that everybody need an outlet. So once you complain, maybe you still go and do your work to make life a bit better. But if we complain too much, sometimes we will go to the victim mentality. Everything also go wrong. So we will often see the negative things. So that is where the reframing that you need to take. If not, you will not go spiral up, you will go spiral down. And even if you are depressed, give yourself a time limit. Yeah, that will help you to regulate. Nobody say you cannot be depressed, or nobody say you can complain. Cannot complain, just complain less. Yeah.
0: All right. Okay, word to the wise, everyone. What I also noticed about some cockroaches is that sometimes they charge towards us humans, even though we've already sprayed them with insecticide. They're very determined creatures. Or sometimes they fly towards us because somehow they know we will all scream and run away. Just check out the many, many videos documenting this on social media. So let's talk about that, how they tackle big, scary challenges.
10: Yes, I totally agree with you. I have many instances like that. And trust me, when me and my wife at home and where there's cockroaches, we scream so loud that I think maybe the neighbors also really don't know what's happening.
0: Yeah.
10: So, this is the worst nightmare that can anything happen, even for me, is a cockroach that will fly. So at the end of the day, nowadays, we really have a lot of big challenges. So I always tell people, say, the big challenges is just like a big orange. You cannot eat an orange with one mouth. So you divide it into segments, as the orange is already designed, and you can break it into parts. So when you see a big, scary challenges, first thing first is you don't need to go and do anything. You maybe sit with yourself, go for a coffee, go for a beer, go for a walk, regulate yourself, recognize your emotions, and all these things are like the EQ coaches say, but all these do work. You recognize the emotions first, then after that, you come with your solutions. Mm. And when it comes to Singaporeans, we all have a lot of solutions. So maybe when you have big challenges, you see what are the things that you can work on. What are the things that you cannot work on? Even for the business, the SWOT analyst, it can also work for our challenges. We can see what our strengths, what are our weaknesses, what are our threats and opportunities. So at the end of the day, we break down these challenges and you see what are the things you can do it for yourself. What are the things that you need help? Then you go to the contact list. You see who are your friends and who are your enemies. Then you get them to help. Mm. So you can break the big challenges to small challenges. Mm.
0: Mm. So let me take a look at the cover of your book again, Sebastian. So for everyone who's just joined us, The Cockroach Way by Sebastian Chen. So he's talking about big challenges. So we see this, the cockroach that we normally see in our kitchens or in our rooms. This cockroach is on the front cover and it is pushing up what looks like a rock. It could be a piece of dung as well, or piece of solidified soil up the hill. So these are the big challenges that Sebastian is talking about. Cockroaches molt or shed their rigid outer shell to grow into their next life stage. They molt 10 to 13 times before reaching maturity. Coxing says molting is painful, coxing your friendly neighborhood cockroach. But staying the same is even more painful, says coxing. So how can we apply that to real life, professionally and personally, even psychologically?
10: Mm. Yeah, so that is a very good question. And I think nowadays, we will not be able to molt 13 times. We will be able to molt more than 13 times, maybe 36 times or 48 times. Because at the end of the day, last time, when the economy is bad or we follow the semiconductor industrial, every time is 10 years. So maybe worst come to worst, somebody will be able to hold a job for 10 years before they have a change or industrial. But nowadays, all the companies are very smart. Because of the retrenchment benefits, they will just put you into contract. So 2 years, 2 years, 2 years, 2 years. So you have to make changes 2 years and 2 years and 2 years. And last time, maybe Windows 95, 98, year 2000, there are technology change, but not so fast. Now, before this tool we can master, another tool come out bigger, better, everything AI. So it is not that we don't want to change. Now the changes are really very fast and hard. So what we can do is we always try to learn a new skill or adapt or adopt a new mindset. Because at the end of the day, a lot of times we have solutions, but it's the mindset that is really very hard to change.
0: Yes, and that is what you're telling us all the time. The molting is about changing your mindset, yeah? Cockroaches are good at hiding, especially in the dark. So when it comes to humans, sometimes hiding doesn't mean you're surrendering. That's what you say in the book. Use that downtime, you say, to mentally, emotionally and physically prepare in the dark, so to say. So let's say someone says something unwise online and it gets them cancelled. Or if you make a huge mistake during a presentation and your colleagues think less of you and your abilities, or you get removed from a project at work due to carelessness or even laziness, how is hiding in these instances in the dark scary but necessary?
10: Yeah, thank you for that question. So yeah. At the end of the day, everybody nowadays, we are all famous for 15 minutes. We all want attention. So at the end of the day, maybe all this social media and attention and things like that really drain us off because we are always out in the lights, sounds and action. So sometimes even in the warfare, retreating away from the battle or choose your battles wisely or even use a lull time to build your capabilities or to build your new skills or even build your new mindset. That is where we can have rebirth of our new self. So even when bad things happen, our first thing is, sad to say, the emotions will hijack us. So when emotions hijack us, we will make very unreasonable or impulsive decisions. So what we could do is sometimes calm down or hide away from the danger and then restructure, reorg yourself. Then when we have a better self, then we face the world stronger and braver.
0: Okay, so use that downtime to really, and do the 3 R's as well during that downtime. Don't take that time that you recover as some sort of a failure phase. You need that time to really reevaluate and reassess. In Singapore, Sebastian, unpaid credit card balances hit a 10-year high during Q3 of 2025, which was just, by the way, over 9 billion Sing dollars. Expert attributed the trend to factors like people not spending within their means, so overspending all the time, or having access to credit like buy now, pay later schemes. The cockroach way is survive first, feed on crumbs, build your shell. Let's apply this for people who are not so good with their money.
10: Mm. Okay, so yeah, so for the cockroach ray, it's like every now and then they are always hungry and the food source always moving. So it's either they are able to build a stash of food or they will find new food source. So in this, right now, this environment, jobs are scarce, resources are scarce, jobs are also very scarce. So whatever we have, we could always build new revenue streams or try to even make your hobby like baking or selling toilet paper or live stream, all this has a source of new income, even though they might generate 1 month $100. So maybe you can open 10 new revenue streams. So total, you might be able to earn $1,000 extra for this month. So whatever money that you could make, you could actually save it and build for the reserve. As what our parents always say, oh, you must have an umbrella before it rains. You must build a shelter before it rains. All this kind of advice sounds very cliche, but it really works. But the sad truth is only also before we can even build the stash, we already out of job after 2 years. So in this working environment is we must build multiple source and be very adaptable and reliable, because the resources or the food resources in the cockroach ray is no longer stable. It's always moving. It's just like the book, Who Moved My Cheese. It's the same thing. So we also must take creative ways. The ovus already died. So now we need to be more mobile and things are always changing.
0: Okay. Towards the end of your book, you list the 26 lessons of the cockroach way. Can you name the five most important ones? Just name them for us, in your opinion, the five ones you'd like us to pay attention to when we get your book. What are the five?
10: Okay, so off the cuff is we can move first, shine later. And the next one is add blur, live longer. And the third one is eat whatever is there. And maybe the fourth one is swam when necessary. And the fifth one is always keep calling. Yeah.
0: All right. All of those principles of the cockroach, the lessons of the cockroach are in the Cockroach Way book. So instead of, and thank you, Sebastian, for being here.
10: Thank you.
0: Instead of crushing the cockroach, how about crushing it like a cockroach? Adapt and thrive in a Barney world. Barney, B-A-N-I, stands for brittle, anxious, non-linear, and incomprehensible. This world of ours is a Barney one, and you can make like a cockroach and see if you can survive better. Thanks to author Sebastian Chen, who wrote the book The Cockroach Way. That is a wrap of Made in SG. I'm Melanie Olivero for CNA 938.
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0: A mum and a dad love Singapore so much that they decided to write a children's book all about the best of the Lion City. It's titled Max and Pax, ABC of Singapore. It's about a boy and his teddy bear exploring our island nation. All that and more, only on Page Turners with me, Melanie Olivero, on CNA 938. But first, let's give you the news.
1: Hello,
0: Hello, good afternoon. Let's give you the news on CNA 938. A new $1 billion wellness destination in Singapore is expected to create about 400 jobs. Terma Singapore is set to open in 2030. The facility is the size of more than 9 football fields. It's expected to strengthen Singapore as a leading tourism hub. The company has also established partnerships with institutes of higher learning to support workforce development. Located at Marina South, the 7-story development will feature more than 20 indoor and outdoor pools. It'll feature 18 water slides that'll stretch over 1.8 kilometers. There will be more than 70 wellness treatment rooms as well. The firm wants to create a new form of social infrastructure where well-being is integrated into city life. The destination will be divided into dedicated zones focused on play, relaxation, and restoration for families, working professionals, and seniors. The attraction is set to be Asia's first large-scale integrated urban well-being destination. Grace Fu is the Minister for Sustainability and the Environment.
11: The disruptions pushed.
0: And we'll hear from Minister Fu in just a while on CNA 938, after which we will continue with more news.
12: Therma Singapore will strengthen Singapore's position as a hub for tourism, wellness and urban innovation in Asia. Asia is a fast-growing tourism destination and is projected to lead the world in travel and tourism growth over the next decade. Singapore is well-placed to capture this opportunity by developing distinctive, high-quality attractions and continually refreshing our tourism experiences. We can strengthen our appeal to the growing pool of travellers.
0: Prime Minister Lawrence Wong has called for countries to uphold international law and the rules-based order amid more volatile geopolitics. He was speaking at the ASEAN-Russia commemorative summit held in Kazan. Mr. Wong also exchanged views on bilateral relations with Russian President Vladimir Putin. Both leaders also discussed regional and international developments. At the summit, ASEAN and Russia reaffirmed their commitment to deepen cooperation in areas of shared interest. Both sides reviewed the progress of ASEAN-Russia relations as well, and they've called for deeper people-to-people ties and enhanced cultural exchanges. A plan was also adopted to guide practical cooperation in the next 5 years. Mr. Wong says ASEAN and Russia should work together in areas where their interests converge. He added that the links between ASEAN and Eurasia should be strengthened and the trade between the two regions be increased.
13: Singapore welcomes Russia's strong support for ASEAN centrality and your active engagement of ASEAN. We look forward to working closely with Russia to identify practical areas for cooperation with ASEAN when we take over as chair of ASEAN next year.
0: Moving on to other news, the United States has approved a $73 million US dollar deal to upgrade Singapore's HIMARS rocket artillery systems. The package includes 18 common fire control system upgrade kits for the M142 HIMARS launchers. The US State Department says the upgrade kits use digital processing to control launchers and manage weapons, improving target accuracy overall, operational effectiveness as well. It added that the sale will not alter the region's basic military balance. The department said Washington sees Singapore as a strategic partner and that the upgrade supports future and current defense threats. Singapore's Ministry of Defense says HIMARS has served the Singapore Armed Forces since 2010. The ministry says the system remains a critical capability and will be upgraded for evolving operational requirements. The deal also covers support equipment, spare parts and training, technical assistance and logistical services as well. Talks between the US and Iran scheduled in Switzerland today have been postponed. The White House and the Swiss Foreign Ministry confirm technical discussions are off. US Vice President J.D. Vance was supposed to fly overnight for a signing ceremony. He expects negotiations to begin over the weekend, though he added that that could still change. The stall is reportedly due to Israel's ongoing assault in Lebanon, with Iran delaying sending its representatives to Switzerland in protest. Despite the delay, shipping has resumed in the Strait of Hormuz after the U.S. lifted its blockade of Iranian ports. A shipping tracker shows multiple vessels once again sailing through the critical oil channel. CNA's Alakia Salvaraji has more for us.
3: According to Lloyd's List, nearly 120 ships pass through the strait daily before the war. The interim agreement requires Tehran to allow for safe passage of vessels for 2 months, toll-free. Iran has reiterated plans to introduce maritime fees in the future. Well, the U.S. military says naval assets will remain in the region to monitor compliance with the agreement. Vice President J.D. Vance says Tehran has so far honored its commitments.
14: The Iranians, for the second night in a row, did not shoot at any ships in the Strait of Hormuz. So far, they are honoring their end of the commitment. And on the blockade, CENTCOM has allowed north of a dozen ships to go through our naval blockade. And so we're also honoring our end of the early part of the agreement.
3: Reopening the Strait of Hormuz is one of the 14 points in the Memorandum of Understanding between the U.S. and Iran. It also includes a requirement that Iran should never have a nuclear weapon. U.S. also commits to developing a $300 billion U.S. dollars reconstruction fund for Iran. President Donald Trump previously said Washington is not required to contribute. Iran has hailed the deal as a historic victory, with Supreme Leader Mujtaba Khamenei saying Mr. Trump agreed to the deal out of desperation. Well, the U.S. president is touting the agreement as a win for the U.S. He says he expects a complete ceasefire on all fronts, including Lebanon, where Israeli forces remain. The signing of the deal was unexpectedly brought forward yesterday after the U.S. released the contents of the framework. Well, the White House says further talks on the agreement will soon be beginning.
0: Ilakia Salvaraji. Singapore has welcomed the signing of the U.S.-Iran agreement, as well as the commitment to reopen the Strait of Hormuz. The Ministry of Foreign Affairs urged all parties to uphold their obligations to ensure safe and unimpeded transit through the vital waterway. The statement also commended the efforts of the mediators that made this possible, in particular Pakistan and Qatar. The ministry said a resolution of outstanding issues would help create the conditions necessary for lasting peace, security, and also stability in the region. And we'll have more news for you in the hours to come on CNA 938. For CNA 938, I'm Melanie Olivero. Headlines anytime on CNA 938 and CNA.Asia. Let's check on our roads. I just want to tell you about this one update. Accident on the slip road to Upper Bukit Timah Road towards Woodlands from Old Jurong Road in the direction of Woodlands and Bukit Timah.
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0: 29 degrees Celsius is where we're at in Singapore right now, where it's partly cloudy only, quite fair. 25 degrees Celsius, it's the lowest it's going to get tonight. Just remember, all this weekend, it's going to be likely raining, afternoon thundery showers on Saturday and Sunday.
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0: Keeping Me Company are a married couple, and their parents too, Dushant Pawashka and Agnisha Ghosh, the husband and wife team behind a new children's picture book, and it's titled Max and Pax, ABC of Singapore. The stars of this tale are Max, a preschool kid, and his walking, talking, trusty teddy bear named Pax. So Max and Pax. Together, the adventurers will take young readers on a colourful A to Z journey through Singapore via its unique landmarks and cultural heritage, from Marina Bay Sands to hawker culture. So each page is dedicated to a letter of the alphabet, with every illustration based on a real Singapore location, and with Max and Pax at these locations, if not locations, cultural heritage. There you go. Each letter or page comes with a short rhyme paired with fun facts designed to spark curiosity, early learning, and creativity in seeing how to craft simple poems or rhyming sentences is not as easy as you think. Let's get to their story, what it took to put out an ambitious project like this. So welcome, Dushant and Agnisha. So we're all here really to talk about this children's book you're very proud of, Max and Pax, ABC of Singapore. Tell us how the initial idea came to you and who thought of it first. Be honest.
1: So it was actually supposed to be something very personal, and it was only supposed to be for my son. We have a 4.5-year-old. This was leading up to his second birthday, actually. We always think about gifts that we want to give to our kids, and something that is meaningful.
0: Yeah.
1: What I wanted to do was make things more and more personal. So there are small things that I do even today. Until now, I have baked all his birthday cakes, and I wanted to make something meaningful that he treasures and he remembers. The idea came that, because we had started reading to him a long time back, and he was picking up a lot on whatever we were teaching him. So I thought, this is home for him. You know, he's been born here and he's going to be here. How do I introduce the beauty of Singapore to him? I love urban sketching, and I'm a part of Urban Sketchers Singapore as well. So sketching does come a little bit more naturally to me. And I started making, some illustrations for him to tell him, oh, this is the Merlion, this is the Marina Bay Sands. But as I started making some progress, I realized that because I do have a day job, which is very demanding.
0: Which sector is that? Which
1: it's
0: industry?
1: In finance.
0: Finance, okay.
1: And insurance. So it was becoming more and more challenging to complete that book, right? Mm. And as the story started evolving, what I realized was, it does have a potential for a wider audience, So it was personal. It was something meaningful, which was supposed to be for my child. But I thought that this could help a lot of other children as well, right?
0: Ah, so that's how it came about. Okay, so let's talk about how it grew from there. So Max is, of course, the hero, the protagonist, one half of the hero duo in this book. Why choose a little boy and not a little girl? Apart from the fact that you have a son, of course, and the idea for it came from your son seeing these sights, and then he became Max. But why not a little girl? Why not a boy and a girl?
2: If you've seen the character is a small child who's wearing a hoodie with those bear ears on it.
0: Yeah.
2: Our son had one of those when he was quite young. That was the inspiration for the look of the character, at least. But honestly, when we set out to make the book, we didn't see it as a boy, and we wanted to keep it gender neutral. So we had actually come up with 2 or 3 different looks for the character, different clothing, slightly different look, like slightly different facial features as well. We did a survey to see what people's reactions were. So this one actually got us a mixed response. Some said boy, some said girl. So we thought, okay, this can be our gender neutral child character for the book. And then every single reader and or parent who's taken the book has said, oh, it's a boy. But then the good thing is that if you're doing a book in the future, we have the flexibility of introducing a girl child as well, and to have 2 children going on some sort of adventure or some sort of learning journey. That's for later.
0: And she could have a magical friend as well. So introduce another character, 2 more characters to the scene. Okay, so let's talk about that magical character. Pax is Max's teddy bear and best buddy. You know, as kids, right, we would always speak to our favorite toy, and secretly we wish that it would talk back to us. Tell us how you created Pax, what characteristics you wanted Pax to have.
1: So I think with Pax, it was very simple. I think we see not only our son, but we see other kids around us and who are of a certain age, right, that they always have this favorite toy who's going along with them everywhere. It had to be relatable. Like, they could see, oh, okay, so this is the boy's favorite toy. Even I have my own favorite toy, right? So we wanted to build that association. But when we were building this character, I think few things we thought about is the boy is more adventurous, who's more daring. We wanted the teddy bear to be the one who's like a parent-like figure, right? Who is more cautious, who's trying to safeguard Max from being over adventurous. So we wanted this to be a good companion, and the balance that you bring in, you know, when there is adventure and there's fun, there is also, you know, the cautiousness, the safety angle that comes in, which the bear can play in the future.
2: We wanted that stand-in in the book for the child, like this parental figure and someone who makes me feel safe.
0: Yeah, and you need someone cute to move things along as well, you see.
1: That too.
0: The children will be flipping to see, what is Pax looking like in the next page? Is he smiling? Is he looking even cuter than that previous page? So it's a good injection of this kind of furry, lovable, yet responsible character. Apart from wanting their names to rhyme, yeah, how did you brainstorm their names, Max and Pax? And then after that, you had to narrow down the list of A to Z locations or cultural heritage markers in Singapore.
2: So when we were thinking of the names, we wanted to keep them something simple, because we do hope that even children as young as 3 or 4 will try to read the book. So we wanted names which would be easy for them to say as well. Max and Pax is what we finally went with, because it rolls easily off your tongue. The stories, the 26 letters, that was a much, much bigger challenge, because I remember we had like a complex Excel sheet with like all of our ideas put in there. And I think we probably had about 4 or 5 ideas for each letter. We're asking friends who are from here for advice as well about some ideas which are relatable to them. Then you're, you know, narrowing it down, like which are the ones which you want to put in the book. We actually worked on 2 rhymes for each letter. Only one went into the book, but there's a second book waiting in case.
0: Oh, really?
2: Yeah. So yeah, I mean, once we narrowed it down, we wanted to make sure that the ideas that we picked were something which were important to Singapore, something which is unique about Singapore. So it could be a landmark. It could be something to do with the culture, because you have that mix of cultures over here. You have the Chinese, the Malay, the Indian. There's a lot of expat influence as well. So we wanted ideas which would appeal to everyone.
0: You've previously, of course, visited all these locations featured in the book, unique Singapore cultural and heritage markers. Did you return to any of the sites just to get a feel of the place again?
1: Many of them, right? I mean, it's just a part of what we do and how we explore Singapore. So a lot of the places over here, right, like if it is the Merlion, like, you know, there were times when Merlion has undergone little cleaning or renovation and, you know, we've just landed there and it's like covered. And he's like, where did it go? And we're like, okay, you know, we stay close by and we'll come back and see it again. But other than that, the hawker centers, it's a part of living in Singapore, right? So that is something which possibly happens almost daily, and different types of hawker centers are around Singapore, which we land up visiting. But the one I think which he's been very curious about is, you know, we talk about P for Padang in our book. The journey as a parent to explain what it means to him is challenging, as well as it's very fulfilling, because, you know, you're trying to explain a very complex thing to a child, but which is very important and significant from a cultural standpoint and historical standpoint, even for Singapore, right?
0: Trying to convey so much in one page. Okay. Let's talk about the illustrations, Agnesha, because you mentioned earlier you're an urban sketcher. At first, you wanted to be the illustrator, but eventually that went to Andrew Aprilio from Indonesia. Why is that? Because earlier you said time was a factor, yeah?
1: So definitely time was a factor, because the project is very, very ambitious, right? Like 26 letters. But along with that, you know, we did an analysis of my strengths and my weaknesses. My strengths, of course, are more with architectural designs or, you know, more of buildings. Whereas for a children's book that we started thinking, it had to be something which the kids could relate to. So we had to have some characters which were, you know, fun, loving, cute, which kids loved as well. I realized that that's something that I'm not really good at, and we thought it's better to explore and also get some professional help, because both of us started this project as parents, as something that we wanted to do for our child. But as the scope of the project evolved, we thought it's better to get professional help, and that's where Andrew came in. We did check quite a few illustrators as well, you know, so that our vision would meet with what the illustrators could do for us. And after a few trials and tribulations, we finally settled on Andrew, and he was a dream to work with. I mean, we've still not met him in person, right?
0: Yeah.
1: And we've done this all remotely, and he was exceptional to work with. So he brought our dream to life.
0: He did indeed. Yeah. And obviously, you both of you were the art directors, especially you, Agnesha, and you helped communicate the vision and the version of the book to him. But contrary to what many people think, and you did allude to this just now, children's books are not easy to write. So let's discuss that. And also how you needed to have each letter of the alphabet, each page featuring a short rhyme paired with fun facts. So you definitely had your work cut out for you. It's not easy. Many people say, I can just do this and it'll be over in a jiffy. And then some people are thinking, oh, I can now do this faster with AI.
1: Hmm.
0: Tell us what the rewarding challenges there are that are associated with creating a children's book from scratch.
1: I think when this entire discussion, which moved from illustration, which was from where the dream started, to it becoming, you know, more of a storytelling, is where Dushyant came in the picture. He was very, very ambitious and very overconfident in the beginning. And I think he will possibly acknowledge that now.
0: that wore down after a while, isn't it? Tell us about it. Yeah.
2: 20 years of my professional career, I have been working with the English language in one form or the other. And like she said, I was doing editing, which is a creative process in a certain way.
0: Yeah.
2: But it's also a bit destructive because you're taking what someone else has done, tearing it down, reshaping it, and then putting it out there. But I've always wanted to write a book. When I started with it, I'm thinking, okay, 26 characters and there's 4-line rhymes for each of them. This will take me a week or maybe 10 days. And it took me a month and a half. So
0: That's not bad, what? That's okay, what? 1 month and a half. I thought you were going to stretch it to like 4 months, you know, because you wanted to get it right. Both of you, I can tell, are perfectionists to a great extent.
2: So it took a month and a half because I spent a lot of time researching each story. So each idea. And, you know, you go down those internet rabbit holes where you start reading about one thing and you ended up God knows where.
0: Yeah.
2: But it was all to do with Singapore's history and I learned a lot about Singapore while I was doing it. And so when you're picking a letter, what we were basically doing is researching the history, looking at these 4 or 5 key details about that place. And then thinking, okay, which of these details do you want to talk about? Not because they will be interesting to a wider audience, but interesting to kids. Like we have D for Dempsey Hill in the book. Now, Dempsey Hill has quite a history with, you have the black and white bungalows and I think it was a military area for quite a while. There's a nice restaurants and shopping over there as well. But that's all for adults. A child wouldn't necessarily care about that. A child is going to be interested in the ice cream museum or the camping place or the you can play football and so on.
0: Big fish.
2: Those are the ideas which we had to put in the book. And then when writing it, because you're trying to fit that information into 4 lines. So it's a very simple rhyme scheme. It's AABB, nothing to write about, write home about. But then putting that information in there, making it work, making it rhythmic in the sense that, you know, I was counting the syllables in each line to see if it was matching, like each pair of lines, is it roughly the same, like plus minus 2? Because then when the child is reading it, it doesn't become difficult, doesn't become challenging. Mm. It's something which has a nice, easy rhythm and they can really get into it. That's where the 1.5 months went in getting all of those details just right. That's what came out in the book then.
0: Okay, so definitely you're so diligent about it. Which letter was the hardest to rhyme? Or was it being every page being sheer hard work?
2: I don't think there was any one letter which was particularly difficult. Just the whole project, writing it, putting it together. I have spent entire afternoons stuck on one line because you're wondering what to put, where to put it, how to sort of frame the thing together. I mean, I'm working from home. She's gone to work and she's come home in the evening. And I'm like, high five. I wrote one verse today. That happened on many days. Like the whole thing was challenging, but very rewarding because when you're really, really working your brain hard to get this right, and then when you're done, you have this immense sense of satisfaction to have like, yes, I'm like, okay, I've got this one. Yeah. This sounds good. This has the stuff I want in it. And I think this will be interesting to the child who's going to hear it or read it one day.
0: Yeah, it's definitely rewarding, but not easy because this rhyme has to be all-encompassing as much as it can be. So Max and Pax ABC of Singapore, I'm assuming, because I looked for any publisher name, it's self-published, is it?
1: That's true, it's self-published.
0: Oh, okay. So how easy or difficult was it to promote it to the bookstores here? How challenging really was it for you?
1: It's been an amazing learning experience for us from coming up with the vision of the book to writing it. I'll be very honest, like I've been in marketing all my life. So I think the marketing part of it came more naturally. But what became more challenging was, you know, like I was going into my fundamentals of marketing, which is you can have a good product, but if it is not at the right place, the product is of no use. It turned out to be a lot more challenging versus what we thought initially. I'll be very honest, because we reached out to possibly every possible bookstore in Singapore
0: today. And there are not many.
1: There are not many. But we reached out, and I'll talk about the good ones first, you know, and that's where, you know, the positivity or the encouragement comes to move on in life as well. We've had some tremendous supporters, whether it is Kinokuniya, whether it's Junior Page, who were encouraging and happy to accept like a completely new author and a new book in the market, right? And they gave us the opportunity. Our initial plan was to go, you know, with a like a D2C route or a direct to consumer route with our own website. But that, of course, has its own challenges, right? And when you just have one product, it makes it even more difficult.
0: Yeah.
1: But at least with these two, it was amazing because they were so encouraging from the get-go. Then, of course, we, you know, also got a lot of support from NLB because our books are available across all the libraries in Singapore today, which is amazing because we want more readers to enjoy the book as well. But then there have been some disappointments as well where it's not a right fit or we are not positioned to take up the book at this moment. But I think it is a part and parcel of growing and learning. But overall, with a completely new journey, no publishing background, I think we should be proud of what we have achieved so far, because yeah, it's been a remarkable learning experience for us.
0: Well, you've got a lovely little product here and a book that'll make so many young minds and their parents, their guardians happy as well. You want to take this further, yeah? I understand you're creating some screen-free tools for children. And then I was reading the way you described it. So I'm wondering, screen-free, which means that it's just books and educational games and such. You want to produce more books, and if there's time and if you can do it, more games, educational ones?
2: So that was a big part of the goal. Like one of the key goals of the book was to encourage reading, obviously, a love for reading and early reading, because it plays such a crucial role in, you know, developing your vocabulary and your pronunciation and so on. And also to keep kids off screens, because before we became parents, this is something we would see. You've gone out somewhere to eat and maybe at the next table, there's a family of three or four and everyone sits down and they immediately have their screens out. And I'm thinking, why would you do that? This is so harmful. There's so much research talking about the negative impacts of screens. We thought, let's create something which gives parents an option to avoid the screen. So instead of sitting somewhere and looking at a screen, here, the book will give you ideas for, say, something to do on the weekend. I mean, you don't dictate it. The child pick, oh yeah, I want to go to this thing which I've seen in this book, and let's make that our weekend adventure. And take the book with you, because you can recreate the scenes that we have in the book with a picture of your own. We paid attention to the detail that way.
0: Well, what about the ones that come after this book? What do you mean by screen free?
2: So we want to create some games or, you know, activities like a coloring mat, for example. Even if you're sitting at a table to while you're waiting for your food, instead of looking at a screen, you can just have some coloring activity or a memory game or things of that nature. Something which engages you. You can play it together as a family. You get some time to bond as a family and spend time with each other while you're there, as opposed to just being at the same table, but not being with each other.
0: Mm. And so, it'll have the Max and Pax branding or something else more neutral?
1: We are currently looking at the Max and Pax branding itself that, you know, there's a continuity of the story that we started. Currently, you know, the journey has started in Singapore, but our intention is that Max and Pax travel across the globe as well, explore different countries and cities and, you know, share the joy of discovering a new place and the love of new place with their friends as well.
0: That is fantastic. Thank you so much for telling us all about it. And congratulations once again on putting out this very precious book. Thank you, guys. Thank you so much. Truly a labor of love, putting this extra special colorful children's picture book together. I've been with loving parents Dushant Pawaskar and Agnisha Ghosh, the husband and wife team behind the children's book, Max and Pax ABC of Singapore. It's stocked at major bookstores, including Kinokuniya, available in all our public libraries as well. For more, head to maxandpax.com. 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Instagram, TikTok, Facebook, what have you. 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
0: Let's give you some news updates on CNA 938 with me, Melanie Olivero. Cambodia's Supreme Court has suspended a prison sentence imposed on opposition politician Rong Chun, but upheld a ban preventing him from voting, running for office or holding public office. The advisor to the Nation Power Party was sentenced to 4 years in jail last year on incitement charges linked to comments he made after meeting victims of land disputes and discussing Prime Minister Hun Manet's visit to the Cambodia-Vietnam border. Following an appeal last week, Rong Chun won a suspension of his jail term, but the political restrictions remain in place. He called the

0: Have you heard? 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
1: It's AI and deep fakes to carry out more sophisticated fraud and impersonation scams. The findings come as governments across Southeast Asia grapple with a surge in online fraud linked to transnational scam syndicates. Interpol says stronger measures are needed to combat the growing threat. The director of cybercrime at Interpol is Neil Jaton. Explains how today's fraud organizations are making things more challenging for law enforcement.
2: I think across the board, what you see is these networks are very well organized and very well synchronized, where they have different layers. So you have these organized criminal groups who used in the past didn't worry about cyber. I mean, they were worried about drugs and human trafficking, things like that. They're still worried about those things. Now what they can do is they can outsource the cyber component to human traffic victims or to other people who, you know, want to come in and commit this fraud. And they're using AI to do it at scale. I mean, the AI is not necessarily creating brand new crime types. What it is doing is increasing the scale, scope, and efficiency of the crime types that already exist. And even Interpol, with all of its resources and reach, doesn't have all the answers. It really does require a whole of society approach for us. In my cybercrime directorate here in Singapore, we are very much focused on private sector partnerships. So we have cyber threat intel companies, we have banks, we have financial institutions, telecoms, all part of our team, because it does require all of us to work together. We also work very hard on cyber offender prevention as well as campaign awareness. Because you look at in countries like Singapore, for example, who are very well resourced, but even across the region, you have countries who have met specifically and said, Neil, we've just created our cyber crime unit 2 years ago. Mm. So they're very, very behind the curve. So I think that is where Interpol really plays a role in being able to connect those countries with our partners and with other law enforcement to provide them the ability to, you know, raise up their own abilities to combat cybercrime.
1: And that was Neil Jaton, Director of Cybercrime at Interpol. British Prime Minister Keir Starmer could soon face a leadership challenge after Greater Manchester Mayor Andy Burnham won a by-election to re-enter Parliament.
3: And I do hereby declare that Andy Burnham is duly elected. Thank you.
1: Burnham won the contest to become the next MP for the Makerfield constituency with nearly 25,000 votes. The former cabinet minister has previously discussed mounting an effort to replace Mr. Starmer as leader of the Labour Party, which in turn would make him the next prime minister. In his victory speech, Burnham took aim at PM Starmer and Reform UK, saying the result gives the Labour Party a final chance to change.
4: There will be no second chance, but it is a chance now, from this result tonight, to build a new politics based on unity and hope, turning away from the path that takes us to a divided, dark politics of the kind we see in the United States.
1: Time for some Asia business updates. Let's talk about a volatile session for South Korea's KOSPI. The index is now sliding sharply after US-Iran talks scheduled to take place in Switzerland were cancelled, erasing earlier gains. Chipmakers Samsung Electronics and SK Hynix drove the market higher earlier in the session, but both have since retreated from their intraday highs. Samsung is down more than 3% after hitting a record high earlier in the day, a move that could point to profit-taking. SK Hynix has pared its gains but remains up by more than 1%. Investors in Japan digesting latest inflation data that suggests underlying price pressures remain contained, despite concerns that higher energy costs could push inflation higher. The Bank of Japan, BOJ, said it would keep raising rates after the central bank hiked rates to their highest level since 1995 this week. The Japanese yen is trading precariously near the weakest level in nearly four decades, putting investors on guard for potential intervention from Tokyo. Asian markets continuing its record-breaking gains as investors cheer the US-Iran peace deal, easing concerns over oil supply disruptions. We'll give you more Asia business updates in the hours to come. But let me tell you about Asian markets.

0: Markets, how they're mixed as investors assess whether the U.S.-Iran peace agreement could last. That says talks between the U.S. and Iran, scheduled in Switzerland today, have been postponed. Sydney's ASX 200 fell 0.9%. South Korea's Kospi dropped 0.1%, but Tokyo's Nikkei 225 in the green, adding 0.3%. Back home, STI is down 0.8% to 5,170 points. ST Engineering led the losses, dropping 2.7% to $10.85. SGX gave up 2.9% to $23.80, but Wilmer International advanced 1.9% to $3.70.
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0: We're off to Sengkang today for some football fun on Destination Anywhere. This is CNA 938. I'm Melanie Olivero. World Cup fever is heating up again, and all you football fans can look forward to plenty of action at shopping mall Compass One, located in the heart of Sengkang. So, one part of Compass One has been turned into a colourful and exciting Lego football zone, packed with hands-on challenges and games, from dribbling action to robotic activities too. It's called Lego Football Fest at Compass One, easy to remember, and it'll be on from the 4th till the 21st of June. But first, make sure you get your mission card and get it stamped as you make your football-loving way through these fun activity stations. So what happens when you get everything stamped as your football adventure there ends? My guest will fill us in, and she'll tell you how you can also get some exclusive Lego World Cup sets and take pictures with some of the GOATs, or greatest of all-time legends of football. So let's welcome the lady with all the information. She's Nina Patricia DeCosta. She's a general manager of Singapore, Malaysia and Travel Retail APAC at the Lego Group. Hey Nina, welcome to CNA 938. Before we talk about the Lego Football Fest at Compass One, I wanted to ask you, did you play with Lego as a child? Because my brother, my elder brother, had play sets, so we used to play with them. We built simple things like houses, rooms and gardens. What about you?
3: Hi, Melanie. Well, first of all, I just want to say thank you for having me here today. All right. So growing up in the Philippines, I didn't really have much access to Lego sets. So I actually missed out on this one as a child. My play back then was more on crafts, paper planes, and lots of outdoor fun, you know, like hide and seek and cops and robbers. I'm not sure if you're familiar with those.
0: Yeah, we do.
3: But I really discovered Lego sets later in life. But I think, though, it's safe to say that I'm more than making up for lost time. As a mother now, the brand really resonates with me and my husband. So Lego Duplo was one of the first toys we bought for our kids when they were about 1 year old. And now they're six already. And we still love doing free play with them, just building from our imagination.
0: You're quite...
3: And personally...
0: Yeah.
3: Yeah, go ahead.
0: Personally, you've got some of your own.
3: Yeah. Personally, as an adult now, I'm super obsessed with Lego Botanicals. And I have quite a few of them displayed in our house. And of course, now with the FIFA World Cup excitement happening all over around us, right? Like, it's hard not to get FOMO about it. So I have quite... So this one, my husband and I recently built the Lego football with our kids just last weekend. And that's now displayed in our living room too. So up next... As soon as I receive it, I'm looking forward to build the Lego FIFA trophy too.
0: Wow.
3: And you see, this is really the magic of the Lego brand. You know, there's something truly for everyone.
0: You're right. And also there's a magic of playing outside as children, and Cops and Robbers, of course, was one of
3: yes.
0: them. I enjoyed playing that with my neighborhood friends and in school as well. So yes, indeed. Yeah. You're right, Nina, because World Cup fever is heating up. So let's get things started. Describe to us what we will see while approaching the Lego Football Fest area at Compass One. What will we behold the moment we walk towards there?
3: I'm very happy you're asking that. So the activation that we have is right at the level 2 atrium of Compass One from June 4th to 21st. So you'll spot it almost immediately when you arrive at the mall. You'll be welcomed by a vibrant football-themed Lego play zone. Very hard to miss. It's very colorful, high energy, with different activity stations inspired by the FIFA World Cup. So our Lego crew will be there to greet visitors and hand out mission cards, which you'll be able to take along with you as you explore the different activity zones. So overall, that it really brings that World Cup excitement to life in a fun Lego way. So it's a space where families and friends can just come together and have a good time together.
0: All right. So don't enter without your mission card, right, Nina?
3: Yes. We'll hand it over to you as soon as you arrive. But definitely don't go around the zones without your mission card, because you'll want to get it stamped for sure.
0: All right. So just always go back to the entrance and get your mission card. So let's go zone by zone. Once we get that mission card, let's start with the Wall of Fame. Is where we build a football jersey. That's right. We build it. So that sounds so unusual. Can you tell us more?
3: Yeah, so this one is actually a really fun one. It's getting hands on the bricks. So visitors can use Lego bricks to design their own football jersey. So it's very hands-on. You can take inspiration from your favorite team. So there are different country color themes to guide you in the station. Or you can also opt to completely go freestyle and create something unique. So once you're done, you place your jersey on the Wall of Fame. Get a stamp on your mission card, and it becomes part of the growing display there at the Wall of Fame. And by the end of the campaign, what you'll see here is a vibrant wall made up of hundreds of jerseys done by the fans. So it's a great mix of football passion, creativity, and personal expression.
0: All right. So after we build our jerseys and get our mission card stamped, let's go to the brick dribble station. Because Nina, you mentioned the Lego football. So is this mm-hmm. ball that we get to dribble, is that the Lego football made out of Lego bricks?
3: I wish, but not quite, because it will be hard to dribble that one. The ball isn't made out of Lego bricks. But what you'll find here instead is a fun football obstacle course set on an artificial turf with Lego-inspired obstacles along the way. So the challenge here is to dribble the ball, an actual football, through the course, weave around the obstacles, and finish with a shot at the goal. So it's a simple, active, and really fun activity, great for getting everyone moving. It's my favorite station, I would say. And of course, once you complete it, you get another stamp on your mission card.
0: Nina, some parents would want to bring their children, who maybe could be about 3 to 4 years old, and these children mm-hmm. are still finding their footing. Is it okay if the parents mm-hmm. hold their kids' hand
3: Definitely.
0: And bring them through this lovely little area, of course, that we're talking about, the brick dribble station?
3: Definitely. What we want to make sure is that, you know, our activity zones are really for everyone. So we definitely welcome parents to enjoy the activities with their children.
0: Okay. Nina, let's then hop over to the Robo Striker Arena. This is an area that we can see quite clearly as well, but really it's not so much about, even though it's called Striker Arena, it's not so much about us physically striking a goal, but more using robot technology. Is that right?
3: Correct, correct. So that's right. In this station, instead of kicking the ball themselves, visitors use a Lego Robo Striker to maneuver the ball and to score goals. So what's especially cool here is that the Robo Striker that we're referring to was actually created by a local adult Lego fan using one of our existing sets. So the Lego Technique Porsche GT4 e-performance race car. So they've reimagined it, which I think is pretty cool and awesome. So it's remotely controlled using the Lego Control Plus app. So visitors can steer it around the pitch and take their shot at the goal using this. And of course, again, as they complete the mission, they get another stamp on their mission card.
0: When it comes to this particular station, Nina, how many of these robotics or Robo Striker robots can we see? Is it just one where we have to line up, or are there about two or three?
3: I believe it's just one for every turn.
0: Yeah. Okay, all right.
3: But let me check on that. But I believe it's just one.
0: You know why? Because some people, they'll probably... It's okay for us to skip here and skip there and come back to different ones later, right?
3: Yeah, definitely. So if you see a queue on one station, you can definitely hop on to the next station.
0: Yes, indeed. And there are also the shop, the mini shop that we can check out as well. And we'll talk about that in just a while. And
3: yes.
0: Then once we get our mission card stamped and we have visited all the stations, then where do we bring the card? Will there be someone waiting for us?
3: No. So actually what's going to happen is once you complete at least two activities, so you actually just need to complete two activities and collected the required number of stamps, then you can simply bring your mission card to the Lego certified store found on level 3 of Compass One. So there in the store, you can redeem your reward, either a Lego mini trophy collectible or a Lego voucher while stocks last. So after all the dribbling that you do, the building and the goal scoring, there's a little reward waiting for everyone at the finish line. So everyone will be happy.
0: But while stocks last, right, Nina?
3: While stocks last.
0: Okay,
3: yes.
0: So everyone.
3: While stocks last. We'll make sure that, you know, we have something for everyone.
0: Okay, that sounds good too. Mm. Nina, we would have taken lots of pictures of ourselves and loved ones at these different stations, but of course, there are more photo opportunities that await us at the Lego Football Fest at Compass One. And everyone, remember, it's on the level 2 atrium, okay?
3: Yes, so, level 2.
0: Level 2. So when after we finish going to the stations, we can snap selfies or weefies and photos with the four football goats, the greatest of all time. Can you tell us more? Because I'm sure one of the goats is living legend Lionel Messi, who is Argentina's captain for the 2026 World Cup, yeah?
3: Absolutely. You're absolutely right here. So Lionel Messi is definitely there. So he'll be one of the football icons visitors will be able to snap photos with. Alongside him, they'll also find cutouts of Lego versions of Cristiano Ronaldo, Kylian Mbappe, and Vini Jr. So it's a really fun photo op opportunity, especially for football fans, because they're seeing these Lego football icons reimagined in Lego style. And this is something that you don't really get to experience every day. So definitely something fun for the fans to look out for.
0: So just to reiterate, Nina, these are not football cutouts of the actual human images of these men, yeah? These are...
3: They're the Lego versions.
0: Lego versions.
3: So Lego versions. I wish it were the real ones, but they're the Lego versions.
0: So when you say that these are Lego versions, are they around the same height as these men, or is just average male height?
3: Average human height.
0: Average human height. Okay, so we can just choose to either take it all in a group or take pictures of them one by one. And of course, we can snap this for our socials as well. Very, very nice.
3: Yes.
0: And also, Nina, new World Cup Lego edition sets are available, because you mentioned the FIFA World Cup trophy, the official FIFA World Cup trophy in Lego format. And then I was looking at your notes. This trophy is beautiful to behold, but this alone contains more than 2,800 pieces. That's
3: yes.
0: There are many pieces that goes into making it.
3: Yeah, you know, they say like a brick can only be as great as another brick. So they have to come together to build that unique trophy. And yes, the FIFA World Cup official trophy is definitely a standout. It's a near 1:1 replica of the iconic trophy. And there's even a hidden Lego twist surprise inside. So the globe actually opens up to reveal a FIFA World Cup 2026 minifigure holding a mini trophy alongside a backdrop featuring the tournament logo. So beyond that, this trophy, we've also launched Lego edition sets inspired by the four football icons we talked about earlier. And what I really love about all these sets, right, is that it includes hidden thoughtful details inspired by the player's career, so fans can uncover little stories and iconic moments as they build their sets. I mentioned earlier the football as well, I'm pretty sure. So we've also built... We have also built inspired by the FIFA World Cup official emblem and even a football, a brick built football. So there's really something for every kind of football fan.
0: So when you mentioned some of the goats in which they can be assembled when it comes to these World Cup Lego editions, definitely one of them would be Lionel Messi. And then I do believe there's Cristiano Ronaldo as well,
3: Ronaldo,
0: right?
3: Yes, you'll have Ronaldo, you'll have Messi, you'll have Mbappe, and you'll have Vinny Jr.
0: Okay, the four goats once again. Very, very nice.
3: Correct.
0: And these will be sold on that floor or another floor?
3: You will see it there. You'll see it also in our Lego store. And you'll see it actually across all the Lego stores island-wide.
0: There you go. Nina, before I let you go, which team, which country are you supporting for this year's World Cup? Mine would be Argentina because I've always supported them since the Diego Maradona era. I still have a soft spot for them. What about you?
3: Well, this is a tough one. I think probably the hardest question you've asked me today. I would say France, because my husband is from there. And so him and my kids will always cheer for France. And, you know, some of that enthusiasm has definitely rubbed off on me over the years already. We've been brainwashed by my husband. But honestly, right, that's what makes the FIFA World Cup, truly special and truly fun. Even in our team in LEGO Singapore, we're also divided with the teams we're rooting for. So everyone is a team they're rooting for, and it brings everyone, people together in a really fun and unique way.
0: Nina, for someone listening in who wants to do what you do, someone, mm-hmm. a younger listener listening in, can you briefly mm-hmm. describe to them what your job entails? Because they might think, hey, she's part of the Lego world, it's all about fun. But can you tell us about what your job entails, really? No doubt it's a happy job because Lego makes a lot of kids and adults happy. But what is it? Yeah. What are your core responsibilities?
3: Okay, so in the Lego group, we're inspired by the builders of tomorrow. So that alone is what makes what makes any job in the Lego group, not just mine, truly, truly exciting and inspiring. So as a general manager for Singapore, Malaysia, and travel retail Asia Pacific, I'm in charge of the whole Singapore market and Malaysia market, as well as, you know, the stores that you see in the airports, for example. So I'm in charge of the commercial part of our business.
0: All right.
3: That's the more serious version. The good part is, the fun part is definitely the products. And you know, I get to bring my kids in the office anytime I want to. And they could enjoy the office. It's a pretty amazing place. You know, every time I bring them here, I feel like the coolest mom in the world.
0: So there are PlayStations in the office for Lego employee children.
3: Absolutely. Even for Lego employees. So anyone who visits our office, you should come by the office one time. So we have PlayStations, we have Lego bricks in every, almost in a lot of the corners in the office, in all the meeting rooms, we have Lego bricks too. So there's always this a chance for an opportunity for anyone to get their hands on bricks whenever they're in the office. It's a playground.
0: Yeah,
3: it's an amazing playground.
0: Amazing playground. And of course, Lego has been around for so many decades and decades more. Nina, thank you for keeping me company. I appreciate it. Thank you.
3: Thank you, Melanie, for having us. And don't forget, so June 4th to 21st at Compass One, we'll be there with the Lego Football Fest.
0: There you go. You heard her, because they're building excitement at the Lego and FIFA World Cup at Compass One. So check out, like what Nina said, the Lego Football Fest at Compass One from the 4th till the 21st of June at Compass One's atrium on the second floor. Like how Nina described it, it's transformed into a vibrant football playground where fans can take part in a series of interactive football-inspired challenges, and it's perfect for parents listening in right now to bring your children there, or if you're a big Lego fan during the month of June, take yourself there with your friends too. Thanks so much to Nina Patricia Da Costa. She's the General Manager of Singapore, Malaysia and Travel Retail Asia Pacific Region at the Lego Group. This has been Destination Anywhere, and I'm Melanie Olivero for CNA 938.
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6: Protesters blocked roads, calling on the government to agree to a deal or step down.
7: Traders have also become bullish on the stock, as the supplier stands to rake in gains from AI-related demand and potential price hikes.
8: No single group appears to have won an absolute majority in the country's second round of snap parliamentary election.
9: Field investigations show heavy metals and oils were discharged from the beached ship. This in turn hurt the health of the coral reef.
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0: Yes, indeed, it is time for Destination Anywhere with me, Melanie Olivero, on CNA 938. Coming up, we look at what families need to know before traveling abroad with children, from documents and insurance to surviving those flights, layovers and school holiday crowds as well. So come fly with me, Melanie Olivero, on Destination Anywhere on CNA 938. But first, as always, the news. Hello, good afternoon. I'm Melanie Olivero. This is the news on CNA 938. Talks between the US and Iran, scheduled in Switzerland today, have been postponed. The White House and the Swiss Foreign Ministry confirmed technical discussions are off. US Vice President J.D. Vance was supposed to fly overnight for a signing ceremony. He expects negotiations to begin over the weekend, though he added that that could still change. There was no immediate response from Iran, which had earlier said it was ready to begin those talks after a 14-point accord was signed by both countries' presidents. Ross Cullen reports for CNA from Lucerne in Switzerland. He has more on whether this postponement could be a setback to the peace deal.
5: That memorandum of understanding is still in effect. The 60-day timeline is open. That is probably the major setback, the fact that they have not been able to use the first 2 days of this 60-day period to be able to start negotiations. But the memorandum that was signed by President Pezeshkian and President Trump, that is still in effect. But there was hopes that there would be the first round of these talks heading towards a final nuclear deal here in Switzerland today, Friday, potentially this weekend. But now we have the statement from the US Vice President's office that right now he is not coming to Switzerland.
0: Ross Cullen there. Meantime, shipping has resumed in the Strait of Hormuz after the U.S. lifted its blockade of Iranian ports. A shipping tracker shows multiple vessels once again sailing through the critical oil channel. CNA's Glenda Chong has more for us.
14: According to Lloyd's List, nearly 120 ships passed through the strait daily before the war. The interim agreement requires Tehran to allow for the safe passage of vessels for 2 months, toll-free. Iran has reiterated plans to introduce maritime fees in the future. The US military says naval assets will remain in the region to monitor compliance with the agreement. Mr. Vance says Tehran has so far honored its commitments.
15: The Iranians, for the second night in a row, did not shoot at any ships in the Strait of Hormuz. So far, they are honoring their end of the commitment. And on the blockade, CENTCOM has allowed north of a dozen ships to go through our naval blockade. And so we're also honoring our end of the early part of the agreement.
14: Iran has hailed the deal as a historic victory, with Supreme Leader Mohtaba Khamenei saying Mr. Trump agreed to the deal out of desperation.
0: Glenda Chong with that report there. Well, the United States has approved a $73 million US dollar deal to upgrade Singapore's HIMARS rocket artillery systems. This package includes 18 common fire control system upgrade kits for the M142 HIMARS launchers. The US State Department says the upgrade kits use digital processing to control launchers and manage weapons, improving target accuracy, overall operational effectiveness as well. It added that the sale will not alter the region's basic military balance. The department said Washington sees Singapore as a strategic partner and that upgrade supports future and current defense threats. Singapore's Ministry of Defense says HIMARS has served the Singapore Armed Forces since 2010. The ministry says the system remains a critical capability and will be upgraded for evolving operational requirements. The deal also covers support equipment, spare parts, training, technical assistance, and logistical services. Singapore's Prime Minister Lawrence Wong has called for countries to uphold international law and the rules-based order as well amid more volatile geopolitics. He was speaking at the ASEAN-Russia commemorative summit held in Kazan. Mr. Wong also exchanged views on bilateral relations with Russian President Vladimir Putin. Both leaders also discussed regional and international developments. At the summit, ASEAN and Russia reaffirmed their commitment to deepening cooperation in areas of shared interest. Both sides reviewed the progress of ASEAN-Russia relations. They've called for deeper people-to-people ties and enhanced cultural exchanges. A plan was also adopted to guide practical cooperation for the next 5 years. Well, Mr. Wong says ASEAN and Russia should work together in areas where their interests converge. He added that the links between ASEAN and Eurasia should be strengthened and trade between the two regions be increased.
16: Singapore welcomes Russia's strong support for ASEAN centrality and your active engagement of ASEAN. We look forward to working closely with Russia to identify practical areas for cooperation with ASEAN when we take over as chair of ASEAN next year.
0: Well, let's move on to a new $1 billion wellness destination in Singapore. How is expected to create about 400 jobs. Terma Singapore is set to open in 2030. The facility is the size of more than 9 football fields. It's expected to strengthen Singapore as a leading tourism hub. The company has also established partnerships with institutes of higher learning to support workforce development. Located at Marina South, the seven-story development will feature more than 20 indoor and outdoor pools. It'll feature 18 water slides that'll stretch over 1.8 kilometers. There will be more than 70 wellness treatment rooms as well. The firm wants to create a new form of social infrastructure where well-being is integrated into city life. The destination will be divided into dedicated zones to focus on play, relaxation and restoration for families working, as well as working professionals and seniors too. The attraction is set to be Asia's first large-scale integrated urban well-being destination. Let's hear from Grace Fu, Minister for Sustainability and the Environment.
17: Therma Singapore will strengthen Singapore's position as a hub for tourism, wellness and urban innovation in Asia. Asia is a fast-growing tourism destination and is projected to lead the world in travel and tourism growth over the next decade. Singapore is well placed to capture this opportunity by developing distinctive, high-quality attractions and continually refreshing our tourism experiences. We can strengthen our appeal to the growing pool of travellers.
0: Let's move on to how the PUB is investigating reports of brown tap water affecting several units at Block 611 Bedok Reservoir Road. The National Water Agency says it was first alerted on Tuesday after a resident reported that her tap water was discoloured. The PUB is working with Aljunied Aukang Town Council to inspect affected homes and carry out flushing operations. The agency says the discoloured water cleared after the flat's internal service pipes were flushed, and tests found no abnormalities in the quality of water supplied through PUB's water mains. PUB added that it's continuing investigations with the town council and affected residents to determine the cause of the incident. As Singapore International Water Week gets underway, the World Health Organization has released its latest global guidelines on drinking water quality. The health body says climate change, urban growth and aging infrastructure are putting growing pressure on water supplies worldwide. The WHO says 2.1 billion people worldwide still lack safely managed drinking water. That includes 106 million people drinking directly from rivers, lakes or other untreated sources. It says the revised guidance places greater emphasis on preventing contamination and reducing the risk of waterborne diseases. Let's hear from Bruce Gordon, Unit Head of Water, Sanitation, Hygiene and Health at the World Health Organization. He explains why the guidelines are coming now.
18: Well, I think one of the things we have to remember is there are traditional risks that are exploding still. For example, if we look to some of the most vulnerable countries and regions in the world, you see emergence or resurgence of cholera, for instance. So that's a very, you know, kind of extreme example. But all over the world, we're facing, I think, new threats, new emerging contaminants. And there's public concern around them, things like microplastics, things like PFAS, the forever chemicals, pharmaceuticals in drinking water. Some of it's driven because we can detect these at very, very low levels. But, you know, operators and regulators need to know how to manage them. They need to know how to prioritize risks. And consumers play a role as well in terms of, you know, using less water when there's, you know, water scarcity, for instance.
0: That's Bruce Gordon from the World Health Organization. Interpol says cybercrime scams are surging across Asia and the South Pacific. A new report found that it now makes up more than 30% of all crimes recorded in more than half of the 18 countries surveyed. Interpol warns that criminals are increasingly using artificial intelligence and deepfakes to carry out more sophisticated fraud and impersonation scams. The findings come as governments across Southeast Asia grapple with a surge in online fraud linked to transnational scam syndicates. The global policing body says stronger measures are needed to combat this growing threat. That's your news with me, Melanie Olivero, on CNA 938. For more news, you can go to cna.asia or you can stick with us on CNA 938.
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0: Stay with me as we unpack the realities of family travel overseas, such as how to plan smarter, avoid common pitfalls, and make the journey enjoyable for both children, parents, and of course, everyone around them. But before we get to that conversation, let's check out traffic and weather. So you got to look out for what's happening on our roads, in particular that accident. It's in the MCE tunnel towards ECP at the Fort Road exit. You also got to look out for a vehicle broken down on KPE towards TPE, and that is after Tampines Road.
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0: It's 29 degrees Celsius all over Singapore right now. Is it raining anywhere though? According to the NEA map, it's not. It's just kind of fair and partly cloudy as well. It's going to go to the usual low of 25 degrees Celsius later on tonight. Just remember that this weekend there could be afternoon thundery showers, Sunday in particular, morning and early afternoon thundery showers. Monday and Tuesday there could be rain as well, but mostly as most of us expect, mostly in the afternoons. Time now on CNA 938 is 4:12. Today's Destination Anywhere looks at what it really takes to travel abroad with children beyond booking the flights and packing the snacks. I'm Melanie Olivero. This is CNA 938. From checking passport validity and destination entry rules to registering your trip and preparing for unexpected disruptions, family holidays now need a little more homework before takeoff. So let's ask how parents can plan smarter, travel safer, and still make the overseas journey enjoyable for everyone. So let's pick the brains of Kelvin Ang, a Singaporean dadfluencer, a dad influencer, author, and financial consultant who founded the widely read parenting and lifestyle blog Cheeky Monkeys. And of course, Kelvin has been on air with me before, so he's no stranger to the wonderfulness that is CNA 938. Okay, Kelvin, for Singapore families planning on an overseas holiday and planning it quite well as well, there's always more to bear in mind. So tell us about the common pre-departure mistakes or errors families tend to make, especially around passport validity, visas, and airline documentation checks.
19: Hi, Melanie. The biggest mistake is assuming that, you know, we have booked the flight, so we are just good to go. As parents, we are so busy packing, you know, clothes, snacks for the kids. But sometimes I think we forget the more important things, the admin work. So as soon as you have a travel date, what I usually do is I check the passport validity, the visa or ETA requirements, as well as the airline baggage rules, as well as whether we need to fill in any arrival forms.
0: Passport validity must be you try and guarantee more than 6 months.
19: Yes, that's right.
0: Before the expiry of the passport. Okay. With more destinations introducing electronic travel authorizations, how early should families check entry rules before booking flights and accommodation? Because with Australia, you need to download the app for Australia visa approval. Of course, with the United States, there's ESTA, and with the UK, there are other requirements as well. So tell us more.
19: Well, I think I'm a bit kiasu because I check as soon as we have shortlisted a destination.
0: Yeah.
19: So I think it pays to be prepared in advance. So because entry requirements, you know, these days can change at an instant to various countries. So I check once before booking, and I also check like maybe a week or so before our departure, so that, you know, it only takes a few minutes, but I think it gives me a peace of mind.
0: Yeah. Do you also check, because Australia is rightfully, they're very concerned about what we bring to their country, be it soil samples or fruit and vegetables.
19: Especially
0: and
19: meat products.
0: Especially meat products. Yeah. And let's say you want to bring in a snack that has egg in it. They could be they could be concerned about that as well. So you also look up such considerations too, yeah?
19: Yes, I think that was what we actually encountered when my kids were way younger.
0: Oh,
19: so
0: okay.
19: Because back then, my kids, we were afraid that they might not take to the food in Australia so readily. So what we did was we packed those, I think it was those crackers, as well as those jars of baby food. But unfortunately, when we were at customs, they were all thrown away because we couldn't bring them in because they took a look at the ingredients, then they saw that there's banana or things like that. I said, oh, it's a no-go.
0: Yeah. I mean, they call the shots. They love their country so much. So we should just follow law, you know, as they say. Once I had a half-eaten sandwich and I had to chuck it in the bin, even though it was very delicious because I needed to enter Australia quite quickly. Okay, when a child is traveling with only one parent, a grandparent or another caregiver, what documents should families prepare, depending on the destination also?
19: Yeah, because every country has different rules.
0: Yeah.
19: So I guess it's worth checking beforehand. But in general, I think it's good to have a consent letter from the non-traveling parent, just in case if you face any questions from the authorities of the country that you're traveling to. And obviously, the copies of birth certs of your kids. So I think those two are the most important.
0: When you're talking about copies of the birth certificate, so you're saying the photocopies of it. But also, is it also advisable to scan it in colour and put it in your phone?
19: Yeah, back then, you know, when smartphones aren't so advanced, I used to have physical photocopies kept separately away from my passports.
0: Yeah.
19: So in case, you know, we get pickpocketed or we lose, we still have the photocopies. But I think right now, because of technology, you know, we could actually scan them and save them in a folder in the cloud drive, for example. So I think that's also one advantage.
0: Yeah, I mean, we can scan, and nowadays, who needs a scanner? We can take pictures, but it's also just to play safe, especially if you're traveling with children, just in case, have those photocopies ready. Yeah?
19: Yes, that's right.
0: All right. And how should parents assess whether a destination is genuinely suitable for our young children, our kids, beyond just those cheap fares or attractive hotel packages as well? Yeah.
19: Yep. I always ask myself, when I look at a destination, will my kids enjoy this, or am I just dragging them around, or am I just like, I want to just tick boxes just because I saw something on TikTok or IG. Because beyond cheap flights and nice hotels, what I do is I look at the transport options, the walking distances, you know, in the city, food options, and places where kids can simply play. When my kids were younger, I used to feel that, you know, because since we're there already, so I must maximize the time. So I must visit as many attractions, pack all the activities in one day as possible. But I think having lived through that, I think I learned that actually some of the best memories actually come from the simple things that, you know, the unexpected find that one playground, for example, that we stopped for that day. So I think those are the memories that I think my kids actually remember.
0: Yeah, unexpected moments,
19: yes.
0: Unplanned joys. Let's say, for example, you come across an ice cream place that you didn't exactly plan for because you're quite a rigorous planner, but they just sat down and ate that ice cream and that made for a perfect afternoon. When you say walking distances, you plan for those as well. Can I assume that because you like to visit as many places as possible, you try and stay as close to the city centre as possible, so there are not too many, the walking distances are not so far, and that's near all the usual places you want to go to. Because sometimes when we book a hotel or an apartment, it could be quite far from the city centre. Mm-hmm. But we're adults, we can figure it out. Yeah. But with family, with kids, you need to be close to the action, and the distances do not be too far, because children can't walk as much as we can.
19: Yes, that's right. Yeah, yes. And also, not to, like, as I mentioned earlier, not to pack too many, like,
0: correct,
19: attractions within one afternoon or in a single morning.
0: Yeah. But when it comes to booking a place, where would you normally book it?
19: Where?
0: Near the city centre?
19: It actually depends on which area that we are targeting to visit. Mm. So when I plan, I usually, like, for example, today, I would plan the attractions that are close to each other. Mm. Yeah, so that we there's minimal travelling time needed. Yeah, so but for booking where we stay, I think I try to look out for places where, you know, there's ample food stores or shops around us, so that it's, you know, easier to when they're suddenly hungry or we decide to have dinner early or later, then there are options for us.
0: And also, when it concerns booking and places of interest, would you have an example of this ideal place you went to where you planned well, didn't overplan, and everything just fit? Do you have a story to share with us?
19: Wow.
0: Was it regionally or maybe in Europe or somewhere?
19: Actually, it was in Japan, actually.
0: Japan, ah? Okay.
19: Yeah, it was in Japan. Yeah. That's the popular, where you see a lot of Singaporeans, right?
0: Yeah.
19: But it was actually a place where it was near Mount Fuji.
0: Yeah.
19: That place, actually, we thought that it was quite ulu, lah, because when we started the boat, is because it was like a quaint little lodge, wooden lodge. So we loved the place. Mm. But when we looked around the place, it was quite, you know, deserted. There wasn't any shops around, but we still went ahead to book it because we loved the vibes of that place. And it turned out to be a very nice stay. And but the bonus was that actually somehow, because there were a lot of other, like, sort of accommodation lodges all around, so every morning they had this coffee and trucks that actually stopped by right in front of the lodges, so we could actually buy coffee, we could buy sandwiches, or so that was a pleasant surprise. And I think that was the first time that I think my kids experienced something like that, where, you know, it was, and we had a view of Mount Fuji just in front where the trucks were parked. Mm. So that was something unexpected, and I think it was something quite memorable.
0: Yeah. And the children, like you said, you were a bit worried that there were no shops or playgrounds, but the children managed to have their own fun and appreciated what was around them.
19: Yes, that's right.
0: All right. But in an era of weather disruptions, Kelvin, also some places, civil unrest, there are protests as well, and also sudden travel advisories. What contingency plans should families with children have before leaving Singapore?
19: Obviously have a plan B, or sometimes even a plan C. For me, I said earlier that I keep the digital copies of passports and important documents, and I also set aside a small emergency budget and make sure that everyone knows what to do if we get separated. So even if my kids were young, we'll talk through simple what-if scenarios, like where to meet or who to approach if they couldn't find us. Mm. So I guess, you always hope that you don't need it, but when the need arises, having a simple plan really means that everyone stays calmer if something unexpected happens.
0: Let's say you're going to a country that you always really liked, but you know that sometimes things could change very quickly there. When it comes to travel insurance, do you buy the higher tier then, just in case?
19: I look at the coverage mainly, because obviously price is important, but I don't think it should be the deciding factor. Mm. So I think one, especially if you're traveling with kids, you should look at, because kids, you could, for most travel insurance plans, you could buy the family plan.
0: Yeah.
19: So you could, like, just husband and wife, as well as, you know, you have five or three kids or one kid, it just, you just chuck under the same plan. So I think, but the difference is actually the claimable limits is actually different from child and adult. So one way is you have to really scrutinize to see what are the various claimable limits for child, because sometimes it can be quite low. Mm. And if really something happens, you would probably want a higher coverage.
0: Okay, so look at the claimable limits everyone, including the children. Okay. And this, of course, you will look out for things like trip disruptions, lost luggage, exclusions also for activities. All right. How can families make the airport and transit experience less stressful for the children, especially during peak school holiday travel periods? A lot of people walking about, sometimes during travel, the kids get quite jet lagged, get grumpy, start to cry. So tell us, what advice do you have for us?
19: Well, there's an iPad, right? No.
0: iPad?
19: No, just kidding. I mean, it's just a... I mean, of course, it's a nanny that they... Yeah. As they always say, but when my kids were younger, I packed what I call a bag of surprises. Mm. So things like books, sticker activities, colouring, a small toy, and of course, pre-downloaded shows on the iPad, and also snacks. Mm. So the trick is not to obviously just give the whole bag to my kids at once, you know. So rotate them throughout the journey. And so every time when they said, I'm bored, then you just, it's your cue to probably introduce one of them from the back. And if possible, and this is, I find it very useful, is every time when just before pre-flight, we'll just bring them to the playground at the airport to let them just expend all their energy so that when they get on board, they just want to just chill or just doze off to sleep. Yeah.
0: Yeah. What do you call this kit again? The bag of surprises,
19: yes,
0: is it?
19: Yeah.
0: Okay, the bag of surprises. All right. For Singapore families, balancing school holidays, cost and convenience, is it better to take fewer long-haul trips or more frequent short regional breaks? I think people would just go... I know people who go on a short break in the beginning of June, then there's a rest, and then they go for one shorter one, mostly regional.
19: Mm.
0: Yeah.
19: Well, for us, I think we enjoy both.
0: Okay.
19: Of course, long-haul trips are fantastic because... I mean, obviously, they have the tendency to create more unforgettable memories because you travel further and you travel for a longer period of time. But of course, they require more planning, obviously more leave, and also a bigger budget. Regional trips are easier to fit around school schedules, especially, you know, sometimes the kids might have school camps or trainings or extra lessons during the school holidays. So they are less tiring, but the kids can still get exposed to different cultures. So I think there's no right or wrong answer. Everyone has a different preference. The best, because I believe the best holiday isn't necessarily the furthest one, or is also not the most expensive one. It's one that really everyone just enjoys each other's company.
0: Yeah. I mean, you know your family best. So people, CNE 938 listeners listening in, you really do indeed know your loved ones and your children best. So whether it's two regional ones or one big long haul one, you'll make the right decision. Kelvin, thank you for being here. I appreciate it.
19: Thank you.
0: That was Kelvin Ang. He's a Singaporean dad-fluencer or dad-influencer. He's an author, a financial consultant who founded the widely read parenting and lifestyle blog, Cheeky Monkeys. That's a wrap of Destination Anywhere. And I'm Melanie Olivero for CNA 938.
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0: It's time for the news on CNA 938 with me, Melanie Olivero. It's 4:30. British Prime Minister Keir Starmer could soon face a leadership challenge after Greater Manchester Mayor Andy Burnham won a by-election to re-enter Parliament.
22: And I do hereby declare that Andy Burnham is duly elected. Thank you.
0: Burnham won the contest to become the next MP for the Makerfield constituency with nearly 25,000 votes. The former cabinet minister has previously discussed mounting an effort to replace Mr. Starmer as leader of the Labour Party, which in turn would make him the next prime minister. In his victory speech, Burnham took aim at PM Starmer and Reform UK, saying the result gives the Labour Party a final chance to change.
3: There will be no second chance, but it is a chance now, from this result tonight, to build a new politics based on unity and hope, turning away from the path that takes us to a divided, dark politics of the kind we see in the United States.
0: John Beaver is covering this story for CNA, and he explains the significance of Burnham's victory. He speaks with CNA TV's Glenda Chong.
21: Yeah, it's hugely significant because, as you mentioned, Andy Burnham has made no secret of the fact that he wants to mount a leadership challenge. In order to be able to do that, he had to be an MP, and that's what he now is. Of course, let's not forget that the former MP in Makerfield stood down specifically to make way for Andy Burnham, but Andy Burnham still had to go on and win the election, and he did that, and he did that convincingly overnight here in the UK. So we're expecting to hear more from Andy Burnham in the coming hours. We will also hear more, of course, from Sir Keir Starmer as well, the current Prime Minister and the man who will be fighting for his job. It was just earlier this week, whilst at the G7 summit that was taking place in France, that Keir Starmer said that a leadership contest would be bad for

0: Have you heard? 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
1: Floor of the 4-story building at around 11 a.m. local time. Firefighters were seen battling the blaze with black smoke billowing out from windows on the 4th floor. The Tokyo Fire Department says firefighters rescued one teacher and several school children from inside. They sustained non-life-threatening injuries. Officials say everyone else who had been inside the school managed to evacuate on their own to a nearby park. The cause of the fire is still under investigation. In Singapore, the PUB is investigating the cause of some brown tap water that affected several units at an HDB block in Bedok Reservoir. The National Water Agency has, however, not detected any water quality issues in its water mains. PUB was first alerted to the issue on Tuesday after a resident of Block 611 Bedok Reservoir Road reported that water from her tap was discoloured. The town council subsequently flushed the resident's internal water service pipes and the water cleared after the affected pipes were flushed. Social media posts showed murky brown water flowing from a tap and swirling in a toilet bowl as it was flushed. PUB said brown tap water can result from essential maintenance activities such as the routine cleaning of water tanks, the flushing of service pipes in buildings, and the testing of fire hydrants. In some cases, discolored water may also be caused by internal fittings and installations in homes, corroded water service pipes and fittings, or corrosion in the iron tanks of storage-type water heaters. A 23-year-old exchange student hired a hacker on the dark web to gain access to the Telegram accounts of two girls in order to read their private conversations. For his actions, American national Kevin Cao was sentenced to 20 weeks jail today. Cao also stalked one of the girls and another former friend, both of whom were 17 at the time. He had met all three victims online through the communication platform Discord and gaming platform Roblox. Psychiatrists from the Institute of Mental Health, IMH, and in private practice agreed that Cao suffered from major depressive disorder with anxious distress. Court documents showed that Cao engaged in self-harm on two occasions. He cut himself with glass in August 2024 and attempted suicide while in remand in January 2025. He will be deported after completing his sentence. Let's move on to some Asia business updates for you. The Bank of Japan may raise interest rates twice more by the end of the current fiscal year, following a landmark shift in its policy focus towards rising inflation risks. That's according to the former board member Makoto Sakurai. The central bank justified Tuesday's decision to raise its short-term policy rate to a 31-year high of 1%, saying the move was aimed at preventing underlying inflation from exceeding its 2% target. Now, that marks a contrast with previous rate increases, which the bank had described as reflecting confidence in making durable progress towards achieving its inflation goal. A recent spike in wholesale inflation is expected to feed through to consumer prices in the coming months. Sakurai says the BOJ will likely raise rates again in either October or December, while keeping a close watch on inflation data. He expects the central bank to lift its policy rate to around 2% by early 2028, while Governor Kazuo Ueda's 5-year term comes to an end. Well, oil prices are now bouncing back after the cancellation of US-Iran talks in Switzerland. Both Brent and WTI are trending closer to $80 a barrel. They fell earlier after the US Vice President J.D. Vance said tankers with more than 12 million barrels of oil have been moving freely through the Strait of Hormuz. Dow Jones Energy's Denton Chinkingrana explains why he believes oil prices will take a few months to normalize.

0: take at least a couple months in our opinion, because you have a lot of ships that are been stuck. Ships need to come back in to fill up at all the storage tanks. And then also, while this was going on and the strait was closed, a lot of ships were moved to the Western Hemisphere to serve those markets. So they have to move back into place, and these ships do move kind of slow. So that's going to take some time, but we're getting close to pre-war levels. But again, I think the kind of floor is going to be set a little bit higher over the next probably 6 to 9 months. I don't think the other countries within the Persian Gulf would be fans of Iran and Oman getting together and charging a toll, a tariff, a fee, whatever you want to call it. But I don't think Saudi Arabia, the UAE, Iraq, and others will sit idly by. I mean, some of the larger shippers can probably handle it, but I don't think they'll want to. But it'll be an interesting fight after the 60 days.
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1: Let's see if this next Made in SG book is one you could add to your bookshelf. This is CNA 938. I'm Melanie Olivero. Okay, so you hate cockroaches. So do I. I often wish they were extinct and that the world would be better off without them. Don't we all, some of us anyway, think that? But deep in my heart, I know this world does indeed, in a sense, need cockroaches. They are part of our world. They're crucial for consuming rotting organic material, and they are a food source for many predators out there. And then there are the so-called cyborg cockroaches, those fitted with electronic backpacks containing infrared cameras and life detection sensors to locate survivors trapped under rubble in collapsed buildings. But they're also pests, and they carry numerous diseases, bacteria, and pathogens. We hate the way they look, the way they scurry around, and we especially hate the ones that fly. But here's the rub. What life and work lessons can we learn from La Cucaracha? Let's hear from Singapore trainer and speaker Sebastian Chen, author of The Cockroach Way. Sebastian will tell us how the cockroach can act as a metaphor for workplace survival, adaptation in cramped, hyper-competitive spaces, and leading from the shadows even. And we may apply such principles to life as well. Welcome, Sebastian. Many of us cannot stand cockroaches, and if we see one, we either run away, reach for the insecticide, or squish it with our shoes. And heaven forbid if you're riding a lift with a flying cockroach. But how do you usually react when you see one?
4: Hi, thank you for the introduction. So, me and my wife is actually very scared, and actually I'm a very huge guy standing at 1.78 but weighing at 100 kg. So a lot of people will say, wow, Sebastian, you're so big size, you also scared cockroaches. I'm very afraid of cockroaches. And every time my wife is at home and when she see a cockroach, both of us, the cockroach is so small, but it really have a lot of fear in us. So we will try many ways to get rid of the cockroach. We have the lizard trap, which we hopefully he will go into sticky, and then he will not be able to fly. So when I was younger, a cockroach also fly. So I am very scared. Always keep your mouth closed because you were scared the cockroach flying how, or when you are sleeping, the cockroach came. So cockroach is a very scary insect. Everybody hate cockroaches, but everybody remember cockroaches. Yeah. So even when I was writing this book, my mentors or trainers got very strong reaction and say, hey, Sebastian, you don't use the cockroach ray. Don't mention anything about cockroach ray. He even come up a name for me. Sebastian, you myself say the Jurassic coach better. Right. Yeah, because the cockroach has been around for 300 million years. And you name yourself Jurassic Coach better. Yeah, and yeah. Everybody hate my book. and you say, hey, your book looks interesting, but I don't like the look of the cockroach.
1: I'm pretty sure because your book does, if we look at the front page of your book, it does feature an image of a cockroach pushing up what could look like a piece of dung or a piece of a stone up a hill. And, well, I mean, you know, the cockroach is being... How can I say this? Reclaimed it's in a certain way, because in India, there is a satirical Gen Z political movement called the Cockroach Janata Party or the CJP. So I think a lot of people are beginning to, as much as they dislike them, they see how the cockroach can, like how you, what you have done can illustrate other things in a useful way as well. But before we talk about what's in your book, The Cockroach Way, let's talk about Coxing the Cockroach, the character of your creation that keeps hopping on your shoulder and talking to you about its survival philosophies. If you watched the 2008 film WALL-E, Hal is a cockroach that is robot WALL-E's pet on Earth, where humans no longer live. But Hal, the cockroach, is lovable, whereas Coxing is more street smart. He's straight talking. How and why did you create Coxing? Why that name to begin with?
4: Okay, yeah. So actually, Coxing is a very Singaporean name for Chinese, maybe in the 70s or 80s. And it just happened that my wife say, hey, my friend husband, the name really Coxing. Why do you use the name Coxing? So I think it's a very relatable name. And I write it in a way like philosophy. Maybe I read books like Little Prince. So like actually the... Cockroach is also like a mirror to my life, because there are some things that I have gone through, a lot of people cannot go through. Then they will say, hey, Sebastian, you are able to tahan so long, so you are like a cockroach. So even in the Chinese, like Stephen Chow, every time the comedy, they will have this cockroach, they call it Xiao Qiang and things like that. So a lot of people will relate. So some will relate to the WALL-E, some will relate to the Stephen Chow. So I think cockroach is something that we hate, but it's everywhere. And we cannot deny the fact that after 300 million years, they are still here. They are unlikable and unkillable, or even hard to kill. That the whole scientist lab need a lot of scientists to go and figure out how to kill the cockroach and spend millions or billions of dollars of research.
1: Well, I just need $5 and an insecticide can to end all of that. And delightfully so for me sometimes. Okay, so we know that the cockroach has survived for 300 million years and counting, and they can survive without heads for days, and also intense conditions like radiation, lack of food and water. So the metaphor is there, the symbolism is there. So that's why you took all of that and put it into your book. So let's talk then about survival tips of the cockroach and see what we can learn from them, as reprehensible as they are. One thing you mentioned was... cockroaches, they know detours intimately. In the working world, we could classify detours as sudden job loss or forced early retirement. We've seen this happening around us. How can we learn to know such detours intimately?
4: Okay, so the cockroach, they don't really see it as detours or obstacles. So when they see somebody taking slipper to slam them, or they are poison or things like that, to them is a distinctive. So to a cockroach, they can maybe live the most up to 100 days or even shorter. So to them, every survivor is a win. But as for we humans, we have emotions, we overthink. So every detour or everything, we expect it to be a smooth thing. So we get very personal, we have a lot of feeling. But as we know that actually a detour is a chance for you to have some data points. So at the end of the day, you know, most Singaporeans or more Asians, they will overthink, they want everything to be perfect before they even carry out something. But they are not able to do small things or small trials, or you can call it detours, to test the market. They don't really test the system. So at the end of the day, sometimes what they think and what they the reality is different. Like maybe they can have they lose a job or retrenchment. They thought, oh, I have been working here for 20 years. I'm sure able to get a job. The market will sure recognize my effort and things like that. But for 20 years, they have never went for interview. They have never sent for CV. They don't even know that there's such thing called ATS, like an AI system to take out the keywords or things like that. So they really underestimate the reality. So what they think and the reality is very different. So these detours are actually is a very good thing for them to know the reality.
1: One course of action that you do mention in your book more than once really is how tiny actions day by day can realize your goals or strengthen our inner resilience. Can you tell us how the cockroach does that and how we can do the same, whether it's learning a new skill at work or cleaning up a messy house? Let's do that by applying the three principles that you have talked about quite often in your book: reframe, recover, reinforce.
4: Okay, so these three are actually the stepping stones for resilience. And resilience is actually can be a muscle that we can practice and make it stronger. So out of the three R's, is one of the R is reframe. At the end of the day, if let's say your boss say, oh, you now have early retirement or early retrench, but our first instinct will be, oh, what the... It's now my turn. So at the end of the day, I'm going to lose the job. I do not have a job and things like that. So things are very negative. So at the end of the day, you can also reframe, say, oh, this is a short break. I have never really taken a break for the past 20 years. And you can reframe that, oh, I could spend more time with my kids and all this. But we are all humans. So the emotions will come in first before the solutions and the thinking. So if let's say you want to get depressed and things like that, you give yourself a time limit. So once you reframe it into a better positive thing, the next one is recover. So since you have been working for the past 20 years, maybe you can have a short recovery, you rest a bit, and then you recover from the shock, the news, you take 2-3 weeks. Then after that, the reinforcement. So when you are looking for a job that time, you try to keep your morale high and all the small little habits that you have done, maybe journaling, exercising and all this, you reinforce it. So these three R's will help you to cope with retrenchment or any sudden destruction of the life events.
1: So we're talking about small habits every day, yeah, right? So when it comes to learning a new skill or cleaning up a messy house, how can we learn that too?
4: Okay, so let's say, take for example, a messy house, okay? Mm. So when you see a messy house, the first thing you say, this is a chore, I shouldn't do this, it wastes my time. Mm. But you can reframe it and say, oh, the feng shui master told me, say, a clean house means a lot of fortune, a lot of money coming in. So when you have this reframing, you will be happier, then you will do it more willingly. Then you can tell yourself, oh, so... firstly, I'm going to clean this corner of the house. And after I clean this corner of the house, I take 5-minute break. So you recover from that. So after you recover and then you finish up 30 minutes, you see your house very nice, you will do a before and after photo. So that will be a better way to reward yourself and that will reinforce these small habits.
1: And learning new skills at work?
4: Okay, learning new skills at work is like if sometimes boss send you to data science, data analytics, or even want you to learn new skill, you would think, very boring. I'm here 10 over years. What should I learn? So you reframe it to say, maybe I learn already, I have higher chance to get a better job or a better skill. So that is reframing. Then you can tell yourself after you learning this skill, you can go for a drink, go for a short holiday, you recover, you reward yourself. So reinforcement, you can also tell yourself once you finish new skills, you have better rewards like going to for more promotions or better working place. So when you have motivation and when you see things that there are more rewards, you are more willing to change.
1: All right. So remember that, everyone, the three R principles: reframe, recover, reinforce. Kok Sing says some wise words. Kok Sing, the cockroach, he says every failure, every exhaustion, every expectation unmet is information. Okay, so all of the bad things or what we perceive as bad things happening to us is information. So let's apply that philosophy to, let's say, a student listening in, a student who fails a test or didn't get the grades they wanted or didn't get into the school they wanted or someone who didn't get that promotion or pay raise. Let's address these two people.
4: Okay, the first one?
1: The student who failed the test or didn't get grades or didn't get into the school they wanted?
4: Okay, let's address the first one. So as for students, I have been a student before, and I know that when you got bad results, it's always the stress from the parents, from your teachers, and even for yourself. So at the end of the day, in order to see that, oh, this failure is trying to tell me something, and what strategy works and what strategy does not work, at the first place, is not really possible, because at the end of the day, you have emotions. So maybe you recover from your emotions first, then you do the reframing that, okay, this time I have failed the test, and it's a midterm test or things like that. But it's okay. So at the end of the day, I can see what I can do to do better for the mid-year. So I will see what it works and what does not work. So maybe I could advise, seek advice from my friends, from my teachers, what work, what do not work. So I will try to see this failure as a strategy or as the things that I could learn. So that is where the reframing comes. So for the next is recovery, and so I'm very sad that I feel and everything. Maybe I say I give myself 3 days to recover from this trauma of mine. So I will go and rest, have a good movie, go and play out, go and play with friends and all this. Then after I recovery, I will try to try all the strategies and all the things that could help me to get better results, and I will strongly reinforce it. So that will be the strategy that in the 3 R's.
1: Okay, and this also, of course, for a student who didn't get the grades they wanted, didn't get, what about the one who didn't get into the university or school they wanted?
4: It's also roughly the same 3 R's. So if let's say they do not get the university that they want, so they will just analyze what is going wrong and what is going right. So they reframe first, and after that, they will do the another R, which is recover from the trauma. And after that, they will reinforce the ideas that they have and see what work and what do not work.
1: And what about the person who didn't get a pay raise?
4: Okay, so the person who do not get the pay raise, first thing first, they will definitely blame, shame, and justify why they do not have a pay raise. So at the end of the day, everybody will feel very down, but they must look at it as a case study. So they must know that, why do I not have a pay raise? Is it sometimes it's not because of my fault? It's because of the environment, the big environment, the business not doing well, or what is the feedback from my peers? So once they know what is the root cause, then they will reframe it and see it as a case study and slowly work out what are the strengths and the weakness for it. Then from there, they will feel maybe upset for 1 week, then they will recover from it, and they will try to reinforce the good habits or the feedback that people will give. So they will try to figure out how to get the next pay raise or revisit their strategy or change the strategy.
1: All right. Well, adapt and thrive in a Bani world. Bani, B-A-N-I, stands for brittle, anxious, non-linear, and incomprehensible world, just like the 300-million-year-old cockroach species. I'm with author Sebastian Chen, and this trainer and speaker wrote the book The Cockroach Way. Find Sebastian on LinkedIn. I'm Melanie Olivero, and this is Made in SG on CNA 938.
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1: Families are amazing, but let's be honest, they can be tricky too. 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
11: 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She's my partner during good times and bad times. 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
22: How did clicking on one TikTok link result in one man losing thousands of dollars? Is it just the clicking on the link? You don't have to do anything else, and that's enough to put you in a compromised position? More on that just ahead. Plus, I've got a Father's Day special. My top 5 last-minute tech gadget gifts for Dad. In case you forgot, Father's Day is this Sunday. It's coming up this hour, but first up, the latest news. Good evening. Switzerland says planned talks on the next phase of the US-Iran peace deal have been postponed with no new date announced. U.S. Vice President J.D. Vance also confirmed the postponement, calling off his trip to meet with Iranian negotiators at the last minute. Well, Washington and Tehran were supposed to start technical discussions on implementing the 14-point deal today. Now, reports suggest Iran deferred sending a delegation as Israel continued to launch strikes on Lebanon. Well, France has called on Israel to respect the ceasefire and urged the U.S. to apply necessary pressure to ensure compliance. Ross Cullen reports for CNA from Lucerne, Switzerland, with more on whether this postponement could be a setback to the peace deal.
0: That memorandum of understanding is still in effect. The 60-day timeline is open. That is probably the major setback, the fact that they have not been able to use the first 2 days of this 60-day period to be able to start negotiations. But the memorandum that was signed by President Pezeshkian and President Trump, that is still in effect. But there was hopes that there would be the first round of these talks heading towards a final nuclear deal here in Switzerland today, Friday, potentially this weekend. But now we have the statement from the US Vice President's office that right now he is not coming to Switzerland.
22: Israel has launched deadly strikes on southern Lebanon. Lebanon's health ministry says at least 18 people were killed, 33 others injured. It adds that intensive overnight airstrikes hampered rescue efforts, with the death toll expected to rise. Israel says the attacks targeted Hezbollah operatives and infrastructure, accusing the group of repeated ceasefire violations. Israel has also reported the deaths of 4 soldiers in combat. The escalation raises fresh doubts over a U.S. brokered deal intended to end the conflict in the Middle East. Meantime, shipping has resumed in the Strait of Hormuz after the U.S. lifted its blockade of Iranian ports. A shipping tracker shows multiple vessels once again sailing through the critical oil channel. CNA's Glenda Chung with more.
4: According to Lloyd's List, nearly 120 ships passed through the strait daily before the war. The interim agreement requires Tehran to allow for the safe passage of vessels for 2 months, toll-free. Iran has reiterated plans to introduce maritime fees in the future. The U.S. military says naval assets will remain in the region to monitor compliance with the agreement. Mr. Vance says Tehran has so far honored its commitments.
16: The Iranians, for the second night in a row, did not shoot at any ships in the Strait of Hormuz. So far, they are honoring their end of the commitment. And on the blockade, CENTCOM has allowed north of a dozen ships to go through our naval blockade. And so we're also honoring our end of the early part of the agreement.
4: Iran has hailed the deal as a historic victory, with Supreme Leader Mohtaba Khamenei saying Mr. Trump agreed to the deal out of desperation.
22: The United States has approved a $73 million US dollar deal to upgrade Singapore's HIMARS rocket artillery systems. Now, the package includes 18 common fire control system upgrade kits for the M142 HIMARS launches. Well, the US State Department says the upgrade kits use digital processing to control launchers and manage weapons, improving target accuracy and overall operational effectiveness. Now, it added the sale will not alter the region's basic military balance. The department said Washington sees Singapore as a strategic partner and that the upgrade addresses future and current defense threats. Singapore's Ministry of Defense says HIMARS has served the Singapore Armed Forces since 2010. The ministry says the system remains a critical capability and will be upgraded for evolving operational requirements. Well, the deal also covers support equipment, spare parts, training, technical assistance, and logistics services. Prime Minister Lawrence Wong has called for countries to uphold international law and the rules-based order amid more volatile geopolitics. He was speaking at the ASEAN-Russian Commemorative Summit held in Kazan. Well, Mr. Wong also exchanged views on bilateral relations with Russian President Vladimir Putin. Both leaders also discussed regional and international developments at the summit. ASEAN and Russia reaffirmed their commitment to deepen cooperation in areas of shared interests. Well, both sides review the progress of ASEAN-Russia relations, and they've also called for deeper people-to-people ties, as well as enhanced cultural exchanges. Well, a plan was also adopted to guide practical cooperation for the next 5 years. Mr. Wong says ASEAN and Russia should work together in areas where their interests converge. He adds the links between ASEAN and Eurasia should be strengthened, and trade between the two regions increased.
23: Singapore welcomes
2: Russia's strong support for ASEAN centrality and your active engagement of ASEAN. We look forward to working closely with Russia to identify practical areas for cooperation with ASEAN when we take over as chair of ASEAN next year.
22: A new billion-dollar wellness destination in Singapore is expected to create about 400 jobs. Terma Singapore is set to open in 2030. The facility is the size of more than 9 football fields. It's expected to strengthen Singapore as a leading tourism hub. Well, the company also established partnerships with institutes of higher learning to support workforce development. It's located at Marina South. It's a 7-story development and will feature more than 20 indoor pools. It will feature 18 water slides that will stretch over 1.8 kilometers. There will be more than 70 wellness treatment rooms. The firm wants to create a new form of social infrastructure where well-being is integrated into city life. The destination will be divided into 2 dedicated zones focused on play, relaxation, and restoration for families, working professionals, and seniors. And the attraction is said to be Asia's first large-scale integrated urban well-being destination. Here's Grace Fu, Minister for Sustainability and the Environment.
6: Therma Singapore will strengthen Singapore's position as a hub for tourism, wellness, and urban innovation in Asia. Asia is a fast-growing tourism destination and is projected to lead the world in travel and tourism growth over the next decade. Singapore is well-placed to capture this opportunity by developing distinctive, high-quality attractions and continually refreshing our tourism experiences. We can strengthen our appeal to the growing pool of travellers.
22: The Health Ministry says Windsor Convalescent Home failed to sustain corrective measures after early audit findings, leading to the revocation of its licence. MOH said a December 2024 audit uncovered multiple lapses. They include problems with clinical and nursing care, as well as medication management. And while these issues were assessed as rectified by April 2025, the home was placed under close monitoring. A follow-up audit in April this year found repeated and extensive non-compliances. These include resident safety concerns, infection control lapses, and the use of expired medications. The 45-bed nursing home currently houses 26 residents. Its license will be revoked on the 30th of October, with residents being transferred to other facilities. I'm Daniel Martin for Singapore Today. Headlines anytime on CNA 938 and at cna.asia. Let's talk traffic on your Friday. By the way, you know what I do on Fridays, right after the news at 6. So coming up in exactly an hour's time, Torbat presents World Cup Watch. I've got a Team Argentina fan and a Team Australia fan coming in, and I want to hear from you with your WhatsApps as well. So that's after the news of 6. But right now, I've got details of a breakdown. It's on the CTE to SLE after Brattle Road. And we've also got heavy traffic on the PIE to Tuas after Inyo Avenue and Adam Road. No, that's wrong. I'll say that again. Heavy traffic on the PIE to Tuas between Eng Neo Avenue and Adam Road. Heavy traffic on the CTE to SLE between Ang Mo Kio Avenue 3 and Brattle Road. And looking to heavy conditions on the BKE to Woodlands at the SLE exit.
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22: Looking to your latest weather forecast right now, Met Services says I'm looking at thundery showers. Yeah, that's what it is. Thundery showers mainly over northern and western Singapore and central Singapore in the late afternoon. Temperature 25 to 34. But right now, if I look at the nowcast, the real-time map on the NEA website, it is basically partly cloudy conditions across the island.
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8: But the bigger issue, I think, what it means for the US in terms of credibility, no matter how US officials are going to try and dress this up, it's a very stunning capitulation to an adversary that US leaders had previously insisted was, you know, on the ropes. $100 billion in frozen funds to be released, a $300 billion reconstruction fund, sanctions relief, all to open a strait that had been opened before the war and gain a fragile promise from Iran about not pursuing nuclear weapons. If this is what winning looks like to Washington, I really shudder to think what a loss would entail.
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22: We heard in the news about a Singaporean tribunal ruling that a man who'd lost over $3,800 in a phishing scam would have to bear most of the losses himself. This is because he was sent repeated reminders from the financial services, from his credit card, asking him to check that whether these were authorized or not, and he ignored them. That's another issue. But I want to deal today with what initially got him in this situation. He clicked on an advertisement on TikTok, later having his credit card tokenized on an unauthorized Apple device, so not his, another one, and then 22 fraudulent transactions were made. What, just clicking on a link, can it do that? Or are there other parts to this story? Here's Benjamin Ang joining me as we piece this apart and help you figure out whether or not just clicking on a link is so dangerous. Benjamin Ang is Senior Fellow, Head of the Center of Excellence for National Security, as well as Head of Digital Impact Research, RSIS. Hello, Benjamin. Good to talk to you again. Hi.
23: Hi, Daniel. Good to hear you again. Yep. What's up?
22: So I just click on one link and then my credit card suddenly becomes tokenized. I wonder whether the story is missing some key details. Did the man key in his credit card details? Did they steal it from his Apple wallet just by clicking on the link? Is it just clicking on the link that's dangerous, or are there other steps that had to happen?
23: Well, in order to get more information about this, I read the actual judgment of the Small Claims Tribunal, right? Because that's where all the details are. It's not so much in the news report. And if you look into the details where the basically the victim and the bank had given their evidence in court, the judge came to the conclusion that, the judge says that the claimant's loss from this phishing scam warrants sympathy. Okay, so let's be sympathetic to the claimant, right?
22: Absolutely,
23: he lost a lot of money, right?
22: Yes.
23: And the judge says his confusion about how these events came to pass is entirely understandable, given the relentless pace of technological evolution and the ever-increasing sophistication of financial scams. So with that in mind, right, the judge came to the conclusion that even though the victim says he can't remember keying in his credit card, the fact remains is that an OTP landed in the victim's phone about a minute before the first transaction started happening. So he said most likely, can't really say 100%, but most likely it was that he did key in his credit card information. Now, technically, is it possible for just clicking something to cause a problem? That's kind of remote, right?
22: Because
23: have to install something.
22: My worry is if people just read this, then they think that, oh my gosh, they must have stolen his credit card details from his Google wallet or Apple wallet that is on the device. But no, I mean, there is no indication that they've taken your credit card details out from a secure situation like your Apple wallet or even some of the multiple apps that we key in our credit card details to, you know, like your Shopee or your Lazada, that kind of thing.
23: Well, the interesting thing about this is it really highlights, right? Sometimes we don't know. We can't even remember what it was that led to these transactions happening, which brings us to the second part of the story, which you said just now earlier is a different story, but actually it is part of the same story, which is all the notifications.
22: But actually, no. Can we take one step back? I want to understand the tokenized on an unauthorized Apple device. So that means he got an OTP sent to his phone, but the scammers utilized it on a different other phone, a cloned account? Is that what we mean by a tokenized, unauthorized Apple device?
23: So it means that he was notified by somebody else is using their iPhone, I was thinking, to add his card number to their Apple Pay wallet. That's what it's saying, right? Yeah. Now, did he key in the OTP into some window somewhere? we don't know. He can't remember. He was late at night, right? He said he was already sleeping. Maybe okay. he did it in his sleep. Or was it intercepted? Was SMS intercepted, yeah, right?
22: Because we've heard about clonings that happen of SIM cards and then they can yes. intercept your SMSs. Is that feasible from clicking on a link? Is it that advanced?
23: I mean, it's nothing is impossible, right? Nothing is impossible.
22: Then how? I cannot click anything on my phone anymore.
23: So this is where, right? This is where the notifications come in.
22: Oh, sorry. Just to continue the thread for the people listening in. So we don't know. There are some discrepancies. The person can't remember. But the point of the matter is clicked on something, may or may not have keyed in his credit card details, received a OTP token on his phone, may or may not have forwarded or sent it to the scammers. The scammers, in the meantime, had entered his credit card details, obtained, I don't know how, on a separate Apple device, obtained the token, and therefore were able to conduct legitimate transactions on this separate Apple device.
23: Yeah. So basically, whoever it was, the scammer holding, their iPhone becomes his credit card, right? It's just like if you were taking your iPhone or whatever phone you can go to now a 7-Eleven, you can go to anywhere, you can use your phone as the credit card, right?
22: Mm. Yeah. And I do have multiple phones and I have set up different credit cards on different phones.
23: Oh, let's not talk too much about it.
22: One's for gaming. Okay, so the repeat...
23: Which is a great practice.
22: Yeah, I want to keep that separated and isolated.
23: And you probably use one of those cards that are stored value, right?
22: Correct.
23: Right. Which is actually the best way to do online transactions. Don't do it on the credit card that can pull up a bill.
22: Yeah.
23: Because if you do something with a small value card, right, there's only a limit to how much they can take. You don't keep it chock full of money, then they can't get through.
22: Hey, some banks now have this ability for you to set your money limit. This was a security protocol that went in play where you can set a limit as to the maximum amounts of monies that somebody could transfer out.
23: Per day.
22: Yeah.
23: Per day.
22: Yeah.
23: These guys were very devious. They actually took
22: a little
23: less
22: bit
23: than
22: every day.
23: $500 every time. Yes.
22: Were these purchases days. Or were these funds transfers? These were purchases, lah.
23: Yeah, well, you know, you can purchase a gift card.
22: Correct.
23: Then it's cash.
22: 22 transactions yeah. were conducted. But the thing is, it's his credit card. So he would have been receiving notifications and he was receiving notifications from his bank. So let's talk about that element, that other half of the equation here, Benjamin.
23: Okay. So he didn't receive notifications of every one of the 22. That would be like too much.
22: Oh,
23: you know?
22: Oh, yeah,
23: if you
22: yeah.
23: don't notice 22 notifications, something's wrong.
22: I think there's some kind of SOP where they generally will send you after when it's over a certain amount.
23: And the limit. And the scammers were smart. They did the transactions below that amount.
22: Wow.
23: But what he did receive was he received one notification. Hi, your card has been added to Apple Pay. And then... Oh no, you are now applying to have your card applied to Apple Pay. And the second one, now congratulations, you have been added to Apple Pay.
22: Yes, yes, yes. I've seen those messages before when I've set it up. Yes, correct.
23: And that's when you set it up.
22: Yeah.
23: But if you weren't setting it up
22: yeah.
23: and you received the message, what would you do?
22: I would freeze everything, I would cancel everything.
23: Right?
22: Yeah.
23: And that's what the judge said.
22: Mm-hmm.
23: The judge said, I don't hold him, you know. I'm sympathetic. I don't want to say that every time you key in your password and your credit card, you are negligent. No, mm-hmm. that's not the mm-hmm. case. But the judge says, I did find a reasonable person would have undertaken some steps upon receiving the notifications, such as noticing it, reporting it. Because the notification says, if this is not you, please notify the bank. It literally says that.
22: Mm-hmm. So, he ignored the judge. Yes, sorry. Go ahead.
23: The judge said, this message should have sounded the loudest of alarm bells, given the claimant did not initiate it.
22: In your reading of the judgment, was there any rationale given by the individual? Did he perhaps not understand the language in which the messages were sent? Or were they classified as junk messages? Was there any mitigating factor that you can see?
23: So his reason was, I don't have Apple Pay, right? So not me, lah.
22: I can understand that. If you're not a tech-savvy person, if you're not an online shopping kind of person, I can understand that. You might think, ew, this one's a scam, I don't pay attention to it.
23: Well, that's the worst, right? You think the warning is a scam, but you think that the scam is a warning.
22: Correct.
23: So how?
22: So, okay. obviously, we all, I do feel that technology has advanced so fast that there are people being left behind. There are so many messages. If you don't turn off notifications, you'll be bombarded by messages on your screen. And I can see so many people just in an attempt to clear them, just yes. That does happen, I do believe. It does require a modicum of diving deep into settings. And not everybody has that capability or wants to do that, you know?
23: That's a really good way to put it, because not everybody individually has. Mm-hmm. And I think we need to look at this now as a community, right? Mm-hmm. We shouldn't be having to deal with this as individuals. As a community, I think we're much better.
22: Yes.
23: You know, okay, if I just talk about your friends, your family, if you're not that savvy, you should, maybe you got a friend or family member who can help. And if you are that friend or family member, don't complain about always being tech support. You know, this is your good deed for the
22: day. Yes. People, sandwich generation, right? Stop it. Like, it's our job. It's our responsibility. We might know it a little bit better. My parents will always take screenshots and send to us and like, can I click on this? Can I click on that? Can I click on this? And we're always like, no! but it's become an SOP for us. But it's important to raise the awareness and also to be aware of there are different levers that have been put in place. For example, the bank limit. There's the money lock feature that has been rolled out across all banks. There is online banking, which makes things easier. But again, if you're an older individual, I know many people still line up with their passbook and don't do online banking at all. For most of us who use online banking, we can log on and quickly check all the transactions and find the fraudulent ones. But somebody who does a passbook, it's going to be harder. And it's just, it's worry. And there's so many levers that need to be pressed. But they are there. I'm hoping that they're getting better.
23: Yes, and I think they are. I mean, the fact that we've got digital ambassadors in the community centers to help people, right? Please use them. You go to this, now you've got our new CDC vouchers, right? But if you're not the kind of person who is comfortable with using your phone and a QR code, you can get it print out from the community center. There are ways. You can go to the bank and they will help you.
22: Yes.
23: So please get help. And those who are giving help also, please, you know, don't make the asking person feel unwelcome or that they are a burden.
22: Come, I do for you, lah. Just give me a phone, lah. I do for you, lah. Like, don't be like that, lah.
23: Come on. Let me help. Do your good deed for the day,
22: But I'm wondering, here's the sad thing. A lot of the times this is happening because as Singaporeans, I think we all have a level of trust. Now we're actually spending a good few years telling people, don't trust anything. It's so sad, isn't it? We're telling people to be skeptical of every message, every notification, every call, every SMS. We're creating we're taking away the trust aspect, unfortunately.
23: I think that we need to think about it. Like, we are misplacing our trust if we're trusting it in random messages. Mm. When we trust, actually, we're trusting people who have done things for us, rather than trusting the universe in general.
22: Yeah, agreed.
23: Yeah, we trust people who have actually been there for us, done things for us, helped to make our lives better. Mm. That's a different kind of trust compared to a random message coming in. Who's there?
22: And also, like, we go through this with every technological innovation. Like, we saw this with emails when emails came about. We saw this with banners and pop-ups and posts. We can address it. We can learn this. There was an Android user that lost about $69,000 in fewer than 3 months to malware scams targeting seniors. That's another major story, unfortunately, which I'll deal with another time. But I want to end off on this point. Bottom line, you know, when I do a tech show as well, and there was this period of time when we were talking about computers where they can log your keystrokes. And that's how, if you've installed certain malware or something like that, it can log your keystrokes and therefore reverse engineer your password. Is that possible with handphones? By clicking on a link, your phone is now being monitored.
23: You know, there are a lot of I have read off actual cases where you can have a malware that installs on click. Usually, if your phone is set to not accept downloads from non-official like Google Play or Apple App Store, then your phone will reject it, right? So the problem is that sometimes people say, this is coming from an unauthorized source. Do you accept? Then so many of us automatically click, yes, accept, sure. I want to get the discount. I want to get the free whatever. I click, but once you do that, you've opened up to malware that's sitting on your phone. As you said, it's actually reading every password that you type in, every OTP that you type in.
22: So this does exist, even for cell phones. Cell phones are not in some way more secure than a PC or a computer. No.
23: Cell phones are not more secure than a PC or a computer.
22: Because do you remember in the 90s, we went through this era of installing anti-spyware and antivirus. We all had the CD-ROMs and we all installed. Nobody's doing that on their phones, man.
23: You know, think, and there's also an arms race, right? Whatever you install, that's going to be a new scam to make you uninstall it. You'll be conned into uninstalling it.
22: So that means we have to, yeah, exactly. So we have to be skeptical of every link. It may look like the shop that you go to all the time, but we have to be aware, like, hey, how come the characters are different? How come this is that? We really have to be, I know it's so easy to just click on it, but unfortunately, just clicking on a link has the potential, as we've heard today from Benjamin, to do some serious harm to your phone. Some other steps are required, so do those other things. Work with your bank, work with your apps. I want to ask you just one bottom line, though. Do we know whether this was an Android phone or whether this was... Oh, this was an Apple phone, huh? Because it was Apple Pay.
23: Oh, but he said he doesn't use Apple Pay. So it could have been the scammer using an iPhone.
22: Right. But his phone, the one that was installed, because from my understanding, from the tech world perspectives, Android phones particular, a little bit more vulnerable than the Apple ecosystem. But does that apply to clicking on links? I don't think so, right?
23: Okay, this much more complex technical discussion, and we'll start the Android versus iOS war in your comments. So
22: okay, no, I only got 1 minute left.
23: Yes. I think the moral of the story is don't go and purchase things online at 11:30 PM before you're going to sleep. That's the wrong time to be buying things. And if you get a warning from your bank, please heed the warning and check with the bank.
22: Yeah. If you see an ad from your favorite store, let's say you're scrolling through TikTok or you're scrolling through Instagram and you see an ad for, oh, this is the brand of USB cables that I like to buy and it's on sale. Instead of clicking on that one, why not exit TikTok or Instagram, open your internet browser and go to the official site of that particular brand? That could be a good step, yes. Right?
23: Yep.
22: We have a lot to talk about, no, Benjamin? I need to bring you back because I want to do another show on the fact that, you know, this deep dive into settings, a lot of people are blocked out from that opportunity because there are terms and conditions and there are like 9 or 10 pages of agreement that you have to scroll through and agree to. And they've structured it in such a way that you are almost always just saying, yes, installer. And that's another thing we want to talk about. Don't forget, help your parents out. Make sure that they've got their Scam Shield and their SingPass set up. This has been a valuable discussion. Thank you so much to my guest, Benjamin Ang, who is Senior Fellow and Head of the Center of Excellence for National Security, as well as Head of Digital Impact Research, RSIS.
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22: Good evening. I'm Daniel Martin. This is Singapore Today. It's your latest news. Japanese media are reporting a fire at a primary school in northern Tokyo. All students and staff have been evacuated. And police are investigating the cause. About 300 students and staff were said to be at the school when the fire broke out, shortly before 11 a.m. local time. Now, several students reportedly suffered smoke inhalation, while one teacher was injured. A new billion-dollar wellness destination in Singapore is expected to create about 400 jobs. Terma, Singapore, is set to open in 2030. This facility is the size of more than 9 football fields. It's expected to strengthen Singapore as a leading tourism hub. And the company has also established partnerships with institutes of high learning to support workforce development. Located in Marina South, the seven-story development will feature more than 20 indoor and outdoor pools. It will feature 18 water slides that will stretch over 1.8 kilometers. And there'll be more than 70 wellness treatment rooms. The firm wants to create a new form of social infrastructure where well-being is integrated into city life. So this destination will be divided into dedicated zones focused on play, relaxation, and restoration for families, working professionals, and seniors. Elsewhere in your news updates, in Singapore, PUB is investigating the cause of brown tap water that affected several units at an HDB block in Bedok Reservoir. Now, the National Water Agency has, however, not detected any water quality issues in its water.

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1: Only goal coming off a mistake by South Korean goalkeeper Kim Sung-yu, who spilled a high ball that Luis Romo tucked into the back of the net in the 50th minute. That puts Mexico clear atop Group A with a game to spare. 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It's Asia Business right here on Singapore Today. Coming up, how have the latest developments in terms of the MOU between US and Iran and what Israel is doing, calling it into question, has that affected the market stability across Asia? More on that just ahead. But first, London's FTSE 100 shed 0.1% after a mixed trading session in Asia as investors assess whether the US-Iran peace agreement could last. And that's as talks between the US and Iran, scheduled in Switzerland today, have been postponed. Sydney's ASX 200 fell 0.9% and South Korea's KOSPI dropped 0.1%. But Tokyo's Nikkei 225 closed in the green, adding 0.3%. Back home, the STI ended the day 0.4% lower at 5,192 points. Looking at bourse operator SGX, which led the losses, falling some 2.3% to $23.94. ST Engineering dropped 2.9% to $10.83. Wilmer International advanced 2.8% to $3.73.
2: The CNA 938 Market Update is brought to you with assurance by Cycle and Carriage, the 2026 European Car of the Year, the all-new electric Mercedes-Benz CLA.
1: For the latest on the Asian markets and economy on Singapore Today, Lee Suan is back on the show. She's economist out of UOB. Suan, how quickly things change. So we had some buoyancy from the US-Iran agreement that was virtually signed and then signed at the G7. And then now what we're seeing is that talks between the US and Iran scheduled for Switzerland have been postponed. We've seen Israel continue movements and basically everything's up in the air again. What has this done to Asian markets on this last day of the trading week?
3: You're absolutely right, Daniel. I mean, we just had European markets opening and we're getting the news out from Switzerland that they plan talks between US and Iran, basically to discuss the technical terms of their ceasefire deal that has been postponed. And that has, of course, raised fears that the ceasefire deal signed by the US and Iran earlier this week could already unwind. So today in Asia, we have China, Hong Kong, Taiwan markets closed for a holiday. But generally, if you look at Asian markets across the board, they are mostly in the red. Japan's benchmark Nikkei 225 rose 0.28% after hitting a record high yesterday, but the topics lost 0.6%. We look at South Korea, the KOSPI dropped as well, pulling back after crossing the 9,000 mark for the first time yesterday as well. But we have, looking at just today, we have had some Southeast Asian markets like Malaysia and Indonesia bucking a trend. But here in Singapore as well, the STI is down in the red.
1: But shipping has resumed through the Strait of Hormuz. That's interesting because there were fears about insurance for the vessels, about sea mines and seabed mines as well. But yes, oil tankers have resumed sailing through. Has this done anything for oil prices today?
3: So yes, Daniel, I mean, we had US Vice President J.D. Vance saying yesterday that tankers with more than 12 million barrels, I think that was the number, crossed the Strait of Hormuz overnight. So that's good news. But if you look at oil prices today, trading in a very choppy fashion after the follow-up talks has been called off, and that's underscoring lingering uncertainty across financial markets. I mean, if you look at the benchmark Brent crude, that's always the other benchmark that we're looking at. $79 per barrel, US WTI $77 per barrel at this current moment. Oil prices have generally come under pressure because at least earlier this week, markets have been pricing in a much better supply outlook with the Strait of Hormuz opened. So I think, of course, that means a large volume of crude that had been stranded or delayed over the last couple of months could start flowing back into global markets. And that has eased fears of shortages. Of course, the direction of travel for oil, that will now really again

0: and depend on what's happening from US and Iran developments of the Middle East. Yeah.
1: Let's touch base with some of our Asian economies and the yen trading close to this 40-year low against the US dollar. This is raising fresh concerns about intervention. Why does the currency remain under pressure? This is the second time I'm asking that this week, actually.
0: Well, yes, dollar yen, the Japanese yen traded to highs of the currency pair 161.81 yesterday, currently trading not far off that levels. And the main issue, Daniel, is that continuing gap between the US and Japanese interest rates. So even though we had the Bank of Japan starting to move away from the ultra loose monetary policy, US yields actually remain much higher. So that's the relative comparison, making US dollar denominated assets more attractive to investors. So that sort of encourages capital to flow out of the Japanese yen into the US dollar. So that's why we're seeing the weak yen against the US dollar. And that's helping Japanese exporters, but it's also increasing import costs and inflation pressures. That's why financial markets are very watchful, increasingly alert to the possibility of any official intervention if the currency weakens much further.
1: Right. Okay. Looking to China next, which has produced nearly 70% of the world's indium. It's stepping up scrutiny. I've never heard of indium before. But 70% coming from China, it's now stepping up scrutiny of exports of the metal. This is raising concerns that it could be added to Beijing's growing list of export controls. What do you think this is telling us about this new notion of growing competition for control of critical technological supply chains?
0: So, I mean, if we talk about indium, I believe it's this silvery white metal used in semiconductors, displays, and other high-tech applications. And I think this is definitely a reminder that competition over technologies increasingly becoming about competition over the raw materials that make advanced technologies possible. So I think tighter export oversight from China highlights how countries are leveraging their dominance in critical minerals and materials. I think if we want to look at the impact for businesses and governments, the response is likely to be greater investment in supply chain diversification, looking at alternative sources of production, stockpiling. In other words, I think, Daniel, control of strategic resources is becoming just as important as control of the technology itself.
1: Yeah, so it's not just about the microchips and the microchip development or the AI chips or the NVIDIA chips. It's what is required to make them, the rare earths, the minerals, and now the indium, 70% coming from China. Indian exactly. technology stocks, let's talk about that next, because they have fallen sharply after Accenture warned of weaker demand, deal delays, and, of course, the hit to its Middle East business. What's this telling us about the global outlook for the global IT sector? Is this going to have a knock-on effect?
0: Well, I mean, if you look at investors, they are reading Accenture's comments as a sign that corporate clients remain cautious about spending. Many companies are still prioritizing efficiency, sort of delaying large digital transformation projects, especially we're in an uncertain economic environment. But at the same time, businesses are sort of redirecting some technology budgets towards AI initiatives. We talked so much about that before, which can sort of create uneven demand across the sector. So I think this doesn't necessarily point to a collapse in IT spending, but it does suggest growth is becoming more selective. Project approvals are taking longer than many companies had hoped before.
1: That's India. Let's next talk about Malaysia, where exports surged more than 45% in May. Well done, Malaysia. Their fastest growth in nearly 4 years. It's driven by strong demand for electronics. We're back in the electronics world. Again, AI and electronics, once again, a boon for Asia during this period. But is this sustainable for Malaysia or not?
0: Indeed. I mean, it's benefiting Malaysia from strong global demand for semiconductors, AI-related hardware and electronics, which are all their key export sectors, Daniel. So the outlook remains positive. But I think sustaining growth at that pace, that will definitely be challenging. I mean, we're talking about 45% increase is definitely an exceptionally high base. So growth rates are going to likely to moderate over the coming months. And of course, the bigger question is whether or not global technology demand remains robust. I think if the AI investment sort of continues, Malaysia is well positioned to benefit, although investors should probably expect more normalized, moderate growth rather than another series of outside gains going forward.
1: Got it. Okay, let's talk Singapore shares right now and the winners, losers, and most traded stock for the day. How have we done today, would you say?
0: Well, the winners for today, Jatin Matheson, DFI Retail Group, Wilmer International. Losers, SGX Venture Corp, the banks, the UOB. Most traded stock today, Daniel Capital and Integrated Commercial.
1: This has been our look at Asia business for this week. But what's happening next week? Any major things to look up? Basically, every day is going to be a trippy day, isn't it?
0: Yes, but let's start with Singapore. We do get data releases next week coming in the form of CPI inflation. That's very important. So that data is coming on Tuesday. And then we have industrial production coming in on Friday next week. So all for the month of May. But this week, we had the Fed, the Bank of England and the Reserve Bank of Australia all happening. So we get a breather, Daniel, on the global front. But on the Asian front, we do get China's PBOC, the 1 year and 5 year loan prime rate fixings. That's what will be happening on Monday. And then we also have the Bank of Thailand, the monetary policy decision on Wednesday, all of which expected to remain on hold. But Daniel, by and large, investors will be closely watching first any developments in US monetary policy, interest rate expectations, because that's going to continue to influence currencies, bond yields, equity markets. But more importantly, the ongoing attention on the developments on Strait of Hormuz, oil markets, whether or not energy supplies will continue to normalize. But otherwise, we'll just keep watch on the World Cup. I think that will give us a little bit of breather from the volatility and choppiness.
1: It does. It is nice, isn't it, to just think about something else for a change. Are you following? Who are you supporting?
0: Exactly. No, I'm not really supporting anyone because I'm not very familiar in that space. But yeah.
1: Never mind, just turn up for the finals, enough lah. Just go and watch the finals, enough already.
0: Definitely. I saw the news that some of the McDonald's are actually showing live. So I think that would be something to be watchful
1: Lau
0: for.
1: Lau Pa Sat as well. It's huge crowds at Lau Pa Sat. Have a great weekend, Sue Ann. Thanks so much.
0: Thank you.
1: My guest on the program, Lee Sue Ann, economist at UOB. Checking in on your latest road situations right here on Singapore today. Good evening, everybody. Okay, let's talk traffic. And top of the list, I've got breakdowns. One on the PIE to Tuas after the KPE ECP. One on Queensway at Queensway Underpass. Another on the PIE to Tuas after Bedok North Avenue 3. And a breakdown on the PIE to Changi after Bukit Batok Road. And a breakdown, the AYE to Tuas after West Coast.
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3: It's the tech that works. Tech Talk with Daniel Martin.
4: I'm here to help. Tech Talk is here to help and to save you. Let me tell you why. In case you forgot, Sunday, 21st June is Father's Day. Have you forgotten? Ah, come on. Okay. I'm here to help because Tech Talk has top five last minute gadget gifts that you can get dad right now. And I think, is it superlative to say that dads love gadgets? I think predominantly they do. It's a sweeping statement, I get it. But you know what? It's a great option. Joining me is Aloysius Lowe, who's co-founder and editor of Can Buy or Not. Hello, Aloysius.
5: Hey, Daniel.
4: Do you buy dad gadgets? I do. I always buy my dad gadgets.
5: Fun fact, I just gave my dad a whole bunch of gadgets, like a battery pack and stuff. So,
4: well, spawn market. I say I buy one gadget, you buy many.
5: I have a bunch, so you know, I tend to give them out quite regularly.
4: And I think it's not a sweeping statement. I think most dads do like a little bit of tech, don't they?
5: I'm pretty sure they do, because you know, most dads are about my age, which I think 40 plus at the moment, so they probably are in that range where they grew up with tech and all the new technology that's been available to them. You know, our generation is so blessed with all these cool toys to play with.
4: And they are cool indeed. And you've selected five. And these cover the range from the very affordable to the very wow factor as well. And I love them because this selection that I'm seeing that you've chosen covers different dad types.
5: Let's start. Yeah, you can say that. Yes.
4: Let's start with the first one, which is the latest, which is an offering from Xiaomi, the 17 Ultra 179, Xiaomi 17 Ultra. What is this and why have you chosen this in particular?
5: So the Xiaomi 17 Ultra is perfect for dads, you know, who are the unofficial family photographer. And I'm sure you have relatives or friends who are basically that. My brother-in-law in this case is, because my sister is an influencer, so he ends up doing all the photos and videos for her. And this 1,789 camera that's masquerading as a phone features a 1-inch main sensor and a periscope lens with continuous optical zoom. So what that means is that from 75mm to 100mm, the lenses inside the periscope is actually moving. You know, it's crazy because I don't think this tech has been done at all.
4: And the lenses inside the periscope, are we talking about a phone or a submarine? What's going on?
5: So it uses a periscope lens because there's no space to put a full lens, right? So what happens is inside, they actually refract the light from the lens and then through horizontally and to the sensor itself. So when this is happening, the lenses inside are actually moving like a real camera DSLR zoom lens. So this is incredible technology. So it's perfect for dads who want to take family shots. If he's inclined, he can also go and shoot street photography. This, because one thing about this phone is that it's partnered with Leica. So you have Leica lenses, and inside as well, you get Leica Authentic and Leica Vibrant Mode.
4: Wow, you don't need to buy DSLR. Can just use this lah.
5: No, you don't need. Yeah, it's perfect because you get all that nice, rich, moody, dramatic shadows, you know, and the nice, really fantastic contrast that Leica is known for. And of course, other things include a 6,000 mAh battery, which is huge.
4: Wow. Because
5: China phone manufacturers have been really advanced in the battery tech.
4: It's so not using, just lithium ion anymore, right? It's a mixture of
5: materials. It's silicon carbon.
4: Right.
5: So they're using a new tech called silicon carbon. So all the China phones, they're all using this now. So it gives you like whole day, you know, battery life without having to charge at all.
4: And this, I'm so glad that you started with this, because the nostalgia is coming back to me. My grandfather back in the day, one of his daughters bought him those VHS video recorders where you put the VHS tape inside and he recorded everything and he labeled every tape.
5: Oh, that's so nice.
4: My father, we bought him a digital camera when the digital camera things took, and he took all the photos and we got email spammed. Those were the days where you get emails with humongous attachments. What a great idea. What a great way to start for the photographer of the family. I love it. Next, so that's one type of dad, photo taking dad. Next one is for what? House husband dad, is it? I love this. What is the HushJet Mini Cool Fan?
5: So this Dyson HushJet Mini Cool Fan, $149, is the first portable fan from Dyson. So, you know, if you've seen the Jisoo Life fans, this is actually Dyson's version of it.
4: So it's like big version of the Jisoo Life fan,
5: No, it's a very small tube roll. I should have brought it on my desk. But it's really small and it's easy. You can easily hold it in a hand, so you can just turn it on and just blow at your face. And it's great because it has 5-speed modes. It goes up to 65,000 RPM. And there's a special, there's 5-speed modes and there's a hidden special boost mode that you can press down and hold, and the speed goes even more insane. You'll be perfectly cool when you're queuing up at the hawker center to buy bar chor mee for your entire family, right?
4: I've been addicted to walking around with these handheld fans. I've got one of the Jisoo Life ones. And what I do is when I walk around, I'm not blowing it in my face. I'm actually, when I'm walking around the heat, I put it under my t-shirt.
5: Okay.
4: So I'm getting
5: You can't do that with this one.
4: You cannot.
5: But you can, it comes with a lanyard that you can actually attach it. And the nozzle is very cool because it actually rotates.
4: Mm.
5: So you can actually rotate the nozzle so it blows upwards instead of the default blowing at you. Mm. And you can just use it with a lanyard and then you can use it as a neck fan as well. So it's all in one, it's very versatile, and it's perfect for the dad who hits this hot Singapore weather.
4: But is it noisy? Because I do find the G2 at higher speeds.
5: Unfortunately, I think even though it's using the HushJet Mini HushJet technology, it's still quite loud, but it's on par with the Jisoo Life, but I feel like the airflow is better.
4: Okay.
5: So maybe the next version will be even quieter, but I think that's something they have to work on.
4: How's the heft and heaviness? Because I feel, you know, depending on how old dad is, you don't want something that's too heavy. So I bought my dad one of the older Jisoo Lives, and it came with, because it's got power bank, it's made of metal, it's quite heavy.
5: No, this is like, it's not that heavy. I can't remember the weight exactly, but I don't think you have any problems holding your hand for a long period of time.
4: I forgot to ask about prices. So just now, the Xiaomi 17 Ultra retails for
5: $1,799.
4: And the Dyson and HushJet Mini Cool Fan?
5: $149.
4: That's a bit pricey, huh? But then, it's Dyson.
5: But then it's the Dyson engineering. So also one good thing about this is that in case your kid gets your hands on it, they're not going to get injured because everything is perfectly child safe.
4: Let me tell you, I bought a fan each for my parents because the weather is changing, climate change is real, and it's important, and I personally can't live without it. Every time I step out of the house, I've always got it with me. But I need to get a lighter one. So maybe I shall explore this one for myself. I've just checked the weight. It comes in at 0.615 kilograms. Aloysius, let's talk the gaming dad. So the other day, my brother moved out, and he left some of his old stuff in the family home. He moved out to his own first BTO. And my dad went to like go and take his old PS and set it up as a Blu-ray player for himself. And we went over. I was like, "How come the old PlayStation is here?" He's like, "Oh, I found it. I decided to use it as a."
5: It's still a great Blu-ray player.
4: It really is. But I love that dad went to go and do that. But in case we want to turn dads into gaming dads as well, what do you recommend? Do you think that we should go pro?
5: Yes. So the next device I'm actually recommending is the PS5 Pro, which is quite expensive now. It's got a price increase. It's now $1,167. It's a very weird number, but it's a price increase. Everyone was expecting a price decrease. But anyway, the reason you should get this over the base console is because on the base console, you have to choose between performance and fidelity. And so the Pro model actually uses AI upscaling so that you can get 4K resolution at a silky smooth 60 frames per second. And also it comes with 2 terabytes of storage, which means you will never have to worry about all the games that have massive file sizes. You never have to worry about which one to delete, which one to keep. You have more than enough. And of course, if that's not enough, you can go up to 8 terabytes as well, as long as you buy an external you buy one of those NVMe drives, which is like a solid state drive that you can put inside.
4: But have you noticed that the cost of all these SSD drives have
5: unfortunately
4: escalated ridiculously? There was
5: you can blame AI for that.
4: You can, because there's a whole story, and we'll bring you back and we'll talk about the escalation, because I think it's appreciated more than gold, honestly. SSD that I bought a year ago, 1 terabyte SSD, was like 100 plus. Same brand, same model, same seller, the official seller, $400 now this year. That's more than gold, man.
5: It's all hit micro SD cards as well. If you need all the storage, Yeah, it's crazy expensive now.
4: So that's why we don't have any SSDs on this list. But, so that's the gaming. By the way, gaming amongst the elderly is taking off. People in Japan, elderly in Japan are loving gaming and they're even streaming
5: and
4: themselves.
5: It's good as well, yeah.
4: Have you seen the streaming grandmothers?
5: No, I have not, but I would love to.
4: Go check it out. I've got 3 minutes. Let's try and knock out the next two ones. I love your choice, which is an e-reader. Tell me about this e-reader you've chosen.
5: Okay, so I'm going to go really quick. This one is a 6-inch e-ink screen that actually has color as well. Mm-hmm. So you can. This is the Kobo Clara color, which retails for $239. So you can have your book covers in color. You can watch. You can view illustrations. Mm-hmm. And you can, you know, view stuff in color. And the cool part about this is you can highlight in color as well. So if you're reading self-help books, you're reading journals, and you want to take notes, it's perfect because you can actually catalog over the black and white version.
4: Yeah.
5: And
4: so if Dad likes to make notes or leave bookmarks, it's very easy to do.
5: Yes.
4: Is it a stylus?
5: And I recommend this over
4: No.
5: It's touchscreen. Yeah.
4: Okay.
5: Yeah. So I recommend this over the black and white version because the processor inside is faster. So your pages turn faster, your books load faster as well. And of course, this is IPX8 rated, which means it's fully waterproof. So if you want to read by the poolside and someone jumps in and splashes you all over, you don't have to worry that, you know, you don't have to worry about anything. Yeah.
4: Kobo Libra is what I have.
5: Kobo Clara.
4: I have the Libra and I love it. And I bring it to the pool and everything. And I've got loads of books and magazines on that as well. So the Kobo Clara color is going for $239. The PS Pro 5 is retailing at about just over 1,000.
5: 1,167.
4: Oh, okay.
5: The weird number. Yeah.
4: That weird number. That's right. Last item on the list. We've got a real range of it. We have the gaming dad. We need the climate dad. We've got the camera dad. We've got the reading dad. And now we've got the music dad. Okay. I've got 30 seconds for this one. Tell me about this headphone.
5: Okay. So the Nothing Headphone 1 is a minimalist headphone with a transparent looking cover. And they partnered up with KEF, a historic British luxury audiophile brand. So it features 40mm custom drivers, adaptive smart ANC, and an insane 80-hour battery life. So that's really the best part about this. And the sound is a bit bass heavy, but, you know, depending on your preference, I actually like it myself. So yeah.
4: This is over the head. It's a headphone, not earphone, huh?
5: Over ear.
4: So why do you think this is a good choice for dad? Rather than like,
5: well,
4: I think little earbuds, not good because they drop it, they lose it.
5: Yeah. Yeah, this one is good because it's over here, so they won't drop it, as you mentioned. And of course, the sound quality matches much more expensive premium headphones such as the Apple AirPods Max or, you know, the ones from other premium brands. And it's tuned by KEF, which is, one of a very good British audiophile brand as well.
4: It looks really cool, this design. And of course, Nothing started with the phones. Then you've got the Nothing earbuds. And now the Nothing headphone. I would say this, if your dad is a music aficionado, this would be a great way to get a cable, plug it in, let him listen to his favorite
5: Bluetooth
4: record.
5: So you can just stream it from your phone.
4: Yes. Yeah. It would look great next to the PS that he has set up as well. Aloysius, the great recommendations. I love it. 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
4: It presents to you World Cup Watch Episode 2. Yes, that's what's happening on today's Talk Back, the second episode of our new series just for this World Cup series. The highs, the lows, everything in between, the games and the fans. The superstars have arrived, by the way. Amazing scoring coming from Messi, Mbappe, Haaland, and a very happy Team Argentina fan joining me in just a moment. Plus, my fan from Team Australia. These are guests and voices you've heard on Singapore today joining me live on air, and I want to hear about you and your favorite moments from the last week. But first up, I've got your latest news right here on Singapore Today. You're listening to the news right here on Singapore Today on CNA 938. I'm Daniel Martin. Thank you so much for joining me. Starting off with our lead story this hour, and that is Switzerland says planned talks on the next phase of the US-Iran peace deal have been postponed with no new date announced. US Vice President J.D. Vance also confirmed the postponement, calling off his trip to meet with Iranian negotiators at the last minute. Washington and Tehran were supposed to start technical discussions on implementing the 14-point deal. Now, reports suggest Iran deferred sending a delegation as Israel continued to launch strikes on Lebanon. France has called on Israel to respect the ceasefire and urged the US to apply necessary pressure to ensure compliance. Ross Cullen reports from CNA, or rather reports for CNA, from Lucerne, Switzerland, and he's got more on whether this postponement could actually be a setback to the peace deal.
11: That memorandum of understanding is still in effect. The 60-day timeline is open. That is probably the major setback, the fact that they have not been able to use the first 2 days of this 60-day period to be able to start negotiations. But the memorandum that was signed by President Pezeshkian and President Trump, that is still in effect, but there was hopes that there would be the first round of these talks heading towards a final nuclear deal here in Switzerland today, Friday, potentially this weekend. But now we have the statement from the US Vice President's office that right now he is not coming to Switzerland.
4: Israel has launched a deadly strike, or rather deadly strikes, on southern Lebanon. Lebanon's health ministry says at least 18 people were killed and 33 others injured, and adds that intensive overnight airstrikes hampered rescue efforts, with the death toll expected to rise. Israel says the attacks targeted Hezbollah operatives and infrastructure. Accusing the group of repeated ceasefire violations, Israel has also reported the deaths of 4 soldiers in combat. Now, this escalation raises fresh doubts over a U.S.-brokered deal intended to end the conflict in the Middle East. Meantime, shipping has resumed in the Strait of Hormuz after the U.S. lifted its blockade of Iranian ports. A shipping tracker shows multiple vessels once again sailing through the critical oil channel. Here's CNA's Glenda Chong with more.
12: According to Lloyd's List, nearly 120 ships passed through the strait daily before the war. The interim agreement requires Tehran to allow for the safe passage of vessels for 2 months, toll-free. Iran has reiterated plans to introduce maritime fees in the future. The US military says naval assets will remain in the region to monitor compliance with the agreement. Mr. Vance says Tehran has so far honored its commitments.
13: The Iranians, for the second night in a row, did not shoot at any ships in the Strait of Hormuz. So far, they are honoring their end of the commitment. And on the blockade, CENTCOM has allowed north of a dozen ships to go through our naval blockade. And so we're also honoring our end of the early part of the agreement.
12: Iran has hailed the deal as a historic victory, with Supreme Leader Mojtaba Khamenei saying Mr. Trump agreed to the deal out of desperation.
4: The United States has approved a $73 million U.S. dollar deal to upgrade Singapore's HIMARS rocket artillery systems. Now, the package includes 18 common fire control system upgrade kits for the M142 HIMARS launchers. The U.S. State Department says the upgrade kits use digital processing to control launches and manage weapons, improving target accuracy and overall operational effectiveness. It added the sale will not alter the region's basic military balance. The department said Washington sees Singapore as a strategic partner, and the upgrade addresses future and current defense threats. Singapore's Ministry of Defense says HIMARS has served the Singapore Armed Forces since 2010. The ministry says the system remains a critical capability and will be upgraded for evolving operational requirements. The deal also covers support equipment, spare parts, training, technical assistance, and logistics services. Prime Minister Lawrence Wong has called for countries to uphold international law and the rules-based order amid more volatile geopolitics. He was speaking at the ASEAN-Russia Commemorative Summit held in Kazan. Mr. Wong also exchanged views on bilateral relations with Russian President Vladimir Putin. Both leaders also discussed regional and international developments. At the summit, ASEAN and Russia reaffirmed their commitment to deepen cooperation in areas of shared interest. Both sides reviewed the progress of ASEAN-Russia relations. They've called for deeper people-to-people ties and enhance cultural exchanges. A plan was also adopted to guide practical cooperation for the next 5 years. Well, Mr. Wong says ASEAN and Russia should work together in areas where their interests converge. He adds the links between ASEAN and Eurasia should be strengthened and trade between the two regions increased.
7: Singapore welcomes Russia's strong support for ASEAN centrality and your active engagement of ASEAN. We look forward to working closely with Russia to identify practical areas for cooperation with ASEAN when we take over as chair of ASEAN next year.
4: A new billion-dollar wellness destination in Singapore is expected to create about 400 jobs. Termas Singapore is set to open in 2030. Now, this facility is the size of more than 9 football fields. It's expected to strengthen Singapore as a leading tourism hub. The company has also established partnerships with institutes of higher learning to support workforce development. It's located at Marina South, and the 7-story development will feature more than 20 indoor and outdoor pools. It'll feature 18 water slides that will stretch over, get this, 1.8 kilometers. And there will also be more than 70 wellness treatment rooms. The firm wants to create a new form of social infrastructure where well-being is integrated into city life. The destination will be divided into dedicated zones focusing on play, relaxation, and restoration for families, working professionals, and seniors. The attraction is set to be Asia's first large-scale integrated urban well-being destination. Grace Fu, Minister for Sustainability and the Environment.
10: Thermas Singapore will strengthen Singapore's position as a hub for tourism, wellness, and urban innovation in Asia. Asia is a fast-growing tourism destination and is projected to lead the world in travel and tourism growth over the next decade. Singapore is well-placed to capture this opportunity by developing distinctive, high-quality attractions and continually refreshing our tourism experiences. We can strengthen our appeal to the growing pool of travellers.
4: The Health Ministry says Windsor Convalescent Home failed to sustain corrective measures after earlier audit findings, leading to the revocation of its license. MOH said a December 2024 audit uncovered multiple lapses. They include problems with clinical and nursing care, as well as medication management. Now, while these issues were assessed as rectified by April 2025, the home was placed under close monitoring. A follow-up audit in April this year found repeated and extensive non-compliances. These included resident safety concerns, infection control lapses, and the use of expired medications. The 45-bed nursing home currently houses 26 residents. Its license will be revoked on the 30th of October, with residents being transferred to other facilities. MOH says investigations are ongoing and enforcement action may follow. I'm Daniel Martin for Singapore Today. Headlines anytime on CNA 938 and at cna.asia. Time for traffic, and then it's Tollback Presents World Cup Watch Episode 2. I've got fans of Team Argentina and Team Australia in the studio, and wait till you see what they're wearing. Okay, I'm looking at news of accidents, two of them. One on the PIE to Tuas after Clemente with congestion till the BKE. Avoid lanes 2 and 3. And an accident on the PIE to Changi after Bedok North Avenue 3. I got a breakdown on the BKE to Woodlands before Dairy Farm Road. Avoid lane 1 TP to PIE, a breakdown after Punggol Road. PIE to Tuas, a breakdown after Adam. And PIE to Changi, a breakdown on the KPE towards the TPE.
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4: Talking weather in the meantime, looking at the heat map from the NEA, and we're seeing partly cloudy conditions across the entire island. Temperature range 24 to 33 for the rest of the next 2 hours at least.
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4: This is Singapore Today's Talk Back, in a special series I've launched just for the World Cup. It's episode 2 of World Cup Watch 2026.

0: One of the many theme songs from the World Cup 2026. That's Shakira and Burna Boy with Die Die. Getting in the mood, of course, for the matches that have been happening. What a nice break from the trials and tribulations of the world. The World Cup is really a welcome relief, and it's proving so exciting. Every week, I'm bringing in familiar voices that you've heard on Singapore Today. You may have heard on Singapore Today in the past before. And they're also major football fans. For example, many a times when I've been talking about children's health or mental wellness, we've been speaking to clinical psychologist Annabelle Psychology, is where she hails from, Dr. Annabelle Chow. But she's here as a big supporter of Team Australia. And joining me is the husband of one of my guests that I've interviewed in the past before. Gustavo Cerveta is a business development manager for GJC Law and supports Team Argentina. To the both of you, hello, welcome to the show.
1: Hi, Daniel.
0: Hi. Oh, it's so fantastic to have you guys on the show. I'm going to need you guys. Oh, Gustavo, that's the microphone for you. Here, this one. There we go. I want to... You guys dug out jerseys, man. You're wearing jerseys. That's so cool. Gustavo even brought an extra one that's a little bit special. But first, tell me, Gustavo, about your love and your passion for Team Argentina.
2: Well, it's there's a lot of history, football history in Argentina. Mm-hmm. And I was born there, but I lived a large part of my life in Australia as well. But growing up, I always wanted to play for the country. So,
0: is that like a secret goal of every young boy in Argentina, I think?
2: I think mostly, yeah.
0: It's
2: you
0: like,
2: could say that it's an ambition.
0: They're the rock stars, right?
2: Yeah, that's right, yeah.
0: And you've been well served by Team Argentina over the years.
2: Yeah, I've been lucky. 78, 86 and 2026.
0: It is something that has been unwavering for you?
2: Very much.
0: Yeah?
2: Yeah. It sort of keeps you going know that your country is good at something.
0: Tell me about this other jersey you brought in. Wait, did I hear correctly? Because my earphones were on. Is that signed by Maradona?
2: Yes, Diego Maradona. I have a cousin who's a FIFA agent, and he managed to sign one for me. He made him a few times.
0: Show me. Hold it up. I want to get it on camera. Wait, this isn't... Oh, I recognize that jersey. That's his actual signature.
2: Yeah. Yes.
0: Unbelievable. This must be a prized possession of yours. How many of these do you have?
2: Just one. I think it's my brother wants it now. It's part of an exchange.
0: Do you actually wear it?
2: No.
0: No?
2: It's been in the closet, believe it or not.
0: I'm surprised it's not framed up in a glass.
2: Yeah, that's what my brother keeps saying. He said, you have to frame it, otherwise it'll get old. I said, no. When, he can do it. He can take over.
0: When do you think you that was done? Was that in the 90s?
2: That was maybe 10 years ago.
0: 10 years ago only?
2: Yeah, 10 years.
0: That is a beautiful... By the way, they did a recent TikTok on, like, what are your favorite jerseys of all time? That is in the top 10. That's one of the best looking jerseys as well.
2: Maybe it's got a lot more currency than I thought.
0: Is that a Lionel Messi action figure?
2: Yes.
1: Which one do you want, Daniel?
2: I picked this up at the British club.
0: Gustavo, that's amazing. It's like a bobblehead? No, it's not a bobblehead.
2: I don't know. It's pointing to the sky.
0: Okay. Let's put it around you. I want every shot of the camera to have all your accessories around you. I love it. Annabelle... You're wearing a Team Australia jersey.
1: There we go. Australia.
0: Is it signed?
1: No, unfortunately.
0: Where did this love for Team Australia come for you?
1: Okay, I have to admit, I think I'm that fan that FIFA would try to convert every 4 years.
0: Okay.
1: So I'm a newbie.
0: Okay.
1: I actually started with Aussie footy, so Geelong Cat fans. And then I had to... And I started sending my boys to football classes every weekend. And then my love for football started then. So I'm that mother who stands by the field and shout at them and like, go for the ball, run.
0: Try harder.
1: Yes, go. And I'm not the ones on the phone, you know. So from there, then
0: so
1: I
0: started. So you fell in love by seeing your kids play it?
1: Yes.
0: Wow.
1: I did. And so like when World Cup came this time, I just started catching it and my boys are catching it. And then, you know, it's like a shared family activity and it's just really nice.
0: And why Australia?
1: I like Australia for what they represent.
0: Okay.
1: So I lived in Australia myself. Ah. So there's a, you know, like Gustavo, there's some shared heritage there.
0: Yes.
1: But also like Australia is what they represent. They're resilient, they're hardworking, they're physical, they're stubborn, and they will not let you win easy.
0: Oh, How long were you in Australia?
1: I was in Australia for about 8 years.
0: How's football there? Is there a good, strong culture for football?
1: So when I was there, I wasn't focused on Aussie footy. So I don't know. I watched Aussie footy. So
0: that's
1: the culture
0: a whole other
1: there.
0: Thing. That's really rough, man.
1: Yes.
0: It's like NFL football without the pads.
1: Yeah. Oh. And it's fast, it's furious, and it's exciting. It's what I like. So football then became very slow, and it's about patience. And
0: I love Australia. Australia's like, who needs pads? Who needs a helmet? We don't need that. We're Australian. I love it. And then you see like the overly done NFL player with all their paddings. Yeah. So Team Australia, we're going to come to you as well. But Gustavo. Oh, you have had a stunning start to your Support This World Cup, because remember this, everyone?
3: Messi flying forward. Leo Messi! He transcends time! His 200th cap, his 6th World Cup, another majestic moment for Lionel Messi.
0: It's throwing me off a little bit to hear American commentators. I'm not used to that. Where were you? Set the scene. Where were you and what were you doing when that hat-trick happened?
2: Well, it was about 9 a.m., I think. Mm. So I just got up and started watching it at home in the lounge. And I could see a bit of a slow start in the beginning, first 5-10 minutes. But they settled down well, and out of nowhere comes Messi. Finds the angles. It's just a perfect finisher.
0: There was so much worry about, will he come back to this World Cup? Is his career near the twilight? Can he still deliver the magic hat-trick?
2: Yeah, his career is at the twilight, and he was always going to come back to the World Cup. I'm very sure of it.
0: What did you think about his form?
2: I think it's good by the looks of it.
0: Yeah.
2: I mean, he's not as fast as he used to be, but he's clinical in his angles. I mean, you saw the third goal.
0: Magic.
2: I mean, like I said, like Mexico, you know.
0: From certain teams, Argentina is one of them, I look for magic.
2: Mm.
0: And that hat trick, I mean, that was stunning. And I don't know why this gave me a thought, and I'll ask you, since you were born in Argentina, I heard that many, many years ago, 40 years ago, British players scored a hat trick in... Oh, no, that was in... Okay, sorry, wrong country. Never mind. Scrap it. Delete that.
2: Spain.
0: Different country. Yeah, that was Mexico. What is Messi to Argentina still today?
2: It's like an extraterrestrial, to be honest. Hmm. It's just magic. He's just got everything except the height. He's just a perfect player.
0: That means he's fast.
2: He's a midfielder of the forward line.
0: Annabelle, were you watching by any chance?
1: Not that. Mm. Watching Australia, yes.
0: Yes? But, like, did you see some of the clips? I mean, what do you think of our team Argentina? There's no rivalry, right, between Australia and Argentina?
1: No.
0: I think we're good.
1: Yes.
2: No.
1: So, I think there's a lot of pressure, because when Argentina is expected to win, and if they don't, it's like national mourning, right? It's like, it's an expectation that...
0: Are they expected to win? Do you think, like, it's always go for the win?
2: It's very hard to say. Are you expected to win? All you need is a bad game. I mean, Argentina in the last World Cup, they won the 2 penalty shootouts. But such was the confidence of the goalkeeper, Martinez, that he said, you know, we'll go to penalties and I'll win it. And what did he do? He won it. I mean, as a psychologist...
1: Yeah.
2: How do you explain that?
0: Is that sports
2: psychology?
0: That
2: cosmic energy.
0: Yeah.
1: Yeah, sports psychology.
0: Groupthink? Is it groupthink?
1: I think this is like putting your mind to it.
0: Yeah.
1: And then having an end goal in mind and go for it.
0: Visualization.
1: Yes. Yeah.
0: Could be it, indeed. Yeah. That scoreline puts Argentina above Algeria 3-0. 3-0, that's beautiful. At the same time, Austria beat Jordan 3-1 in that 16th June Group J round as well. Annabelle, how are we feeling about Australia and what they're doing so far?
1: I'm proud of them.
0: 2-0 to Turkey.
1: Yeah!
0: Yes. Where were you? Set me the scene. Were you outdoors watching at one of the McDonald's or the La Passat?
1: No, I was at home with my boys.
0: What time was it?
1: I can't remember. That we my boys so were boys, both sick.
0: The boys are allowed to stay up for this, huh?
1: No, it was a daytime show.
4: Oh, it was a daytime, great.
1: Yeah,
4: fantastic.
1: It was a daytime show. It was in the afternoon. It was in the afternoon, 1 or 3 o'clock. It was afternoon.
4: Beautiful.
1: So both my boys were sick. We switched on the TV. It was on Australia versus Turkey.
0: Is the whole family Australian supporters?
1: Well, they support what mummy supports.
0: Nice. Gustavo, is the any family lines?
2: No, it's just my wife, yeah? Really.
0: Does she support a separate team, maybe?
2: She doesn't really care much about sports.
0: In my family, like it's not countries, but it's Premier League. My dad supports Liverpool. My brother supports Man U. It's very disturbing to watch the matches. So I'm glad that there's peace in your house.
1: Yes.
0: How did you feel about that 2-0 win?
1: I was very, very proud of Australia.
0: Yeah.
1: So I thought that, you know, they were very disciplined. They played very good defence. Mm-hmm. I was very proud of the goalkeeper. But what I really like about Australia is that it's really team before self. Mm-hmm. Like, it's very collective. I don't think any of us really know any single player by name. So it's a very different experience compared to maybe Argentina or Italy.
0: Really? It's the unit more than the star.
1: Yes. Huh. So I really like that.
0: You're right. I can't name an Australian player. I'm going to Google it now.
1: Well, the goalkeeper, Patrick Beach.
0: Well, now we know him.
1: Yeah.
0: He was flying all over the place,
1: he
0: man.
1: He did really well. He worked really hard. So there's really good discipline. And I think that really represents the Australia spirit. They don't give up. They make it, like, they may not dazzle you for 90 minutes.
0: Yeah.
1: But they make it really hard for you to, like, just score an easy goal. And they make you work for it.
0: They bring you along for a ride.
1: Yes.
0: They really do. Matthew Ryan, Paul Izzo is a reserve goalkeeper along with Patrick Beach. Are there Aussie players playing in like the big Premier Leagues and the Premier Lega and stuff like that? I don't know.
1: But I don't know. But what
0: listeners, can you all tell me? Are there Aussie players that you're big fans of? 963-11938. Give us a ring or WhatsApp. Tell us who you're watching and supporting as well. But it's so interesting that you say, I love the way you're expressing it. You really are expressing it like a psychologist, you know. You're talking to us about the unit is greater than the individual. The star power is not the issue. It's about
1: the team. The team spirit and what they represent. I like that.
0: Can they go all the way? Not. Now I'll leave that question for later. But let's revel in some of the amazing goals that we've heard as well.
3: Olise, lovely. And Buckley! The superstar shines! And no Frenchman has now scored more goals for his nation than the great Kylian Mbappe.
0: Credit where credit is due. Kylian Mbappe is one of the greats in this. Is France a big threat to Argentina?
2: Of course, they will be there.
0: Are they? Could they meet? I haven't seen the
2: I'm not sure.
0: I'm not
2: where
0: sure
2: they would meet if they went all the way. But yeah. I'm sure it could be a final again. Who knows?
0: What do we think about Kylian Mbappe?
2: Yeah, he's great. I mean, he's going to overtake Messi on the goals.
0: Yes.
2: He's got 16 goals. Yeah. So Mbappe has got another one or two World Cups.
0: Exactly.
2: He will take over the goal.
0: He's got more juice, definitely.
2: Yeah, he's fantastic, you know. But then again, to me, the greatest was probably Ronaldo as a striker.
0: You think so?
2: As a striker.
0: As a striker.
2: Purely as a striker, yeah. Ronaldo from Brazil, yeah? Not the Portuguese one.
0: Not Maradona?
2: But Maradona was a striker, yeah, sort of a striker. He was behind the striker, like Messi. You know, he was behind the striker.
0: When I watch video clips of Maradona, I love watching it because he's all over the damn field, man. He goes everywhere.
2: That's right, yeah. That's what he did.
0: Yeah.
2: He took it upon himself.
0: He's a bullet.
2: You could see that with a second goal after the hand of God.
0: Yeah, yeah.
2: You know, he just took everybody on. That's determination, yeah.
0: You have to admit, it was obvious what it was. But it was really well done. The hand of God, it really was.
2: That happens in football, that happens. Handball.
0: It's just
2: Argentinian cheekiness.
0: I might have done something similar in my A-level, in my hockey finals in 1997. I'm not going to say anything more. But I was in goal and something happened. Here's another goal.
5: Oh, that's a little short. It's far too short, especially when Haaland is lurking. And he won't get an easier World Cup goal, Erling Haaland, than that one.
0: Let me come to you, Annabelle. And that, of course, was Erling Haaland. Netherlands is another one of those postmodern socialist countries that feels like they work as a team, but they've got stars as well. But they're not loud they're not aggressive, but they just chug along, and they've had, for a small country with a small population, they've done well. Are they a threat to you in Australia, you think?
1: No, I don't actually see any countries as threats to Australia, because all I'm really hoping for is for Australia to make it hard for people to win.
0: Yeah.
1: So that's great. Yeah, so I think that's really what I'm standing for. Like, if Australia defended well and Australia scored some goals, it's like hope. You know, it's not about expectation.
0: Yes.
1: It's like,
0: you don't want easy, lousy games and then a few good ones. You want everybody to be, like, you want it to be tough to get to the World Cup final.
1: Yes.
0: Right?
1: And that would be, like, for being a newbie, a really good game to watch.
0: Yes. Gustavo, what do you think about Netherlands?
2: Netherlands.
0: I think they're my dark horse. I'm going to ask you guys later at the end.
2: Yeah, well,
0: who do you think
2: will
0: be the winner?
2: So,
0: yes, they have.
2: Netherlands is always thereabouts.
0: How do they do it, man?
2: Well, they've got good players, you know, very focused European.
0: Is it the height? They're very tall.
2: Well, that's how they drew with Argentina, with the height.
0: That was a major factor.
2: They threw in the tall striker.
0: Yeah.
2: And that really caused problems for Argentina.
0: I'm curious, do the both of you find yourselves watching some of these other matches, or are you only watching your matches, Gustavo?
2: I only watched one so far. I feel that the World Cup hasn't really started yet.
0: Really?
2: Yeah, because there's a lot of...
0: Too many?
2: There's a lot of teams.
0: Yeah.
2: And then, you know, your team plays a week later.
0: Yeah.
2: So, and then it's 3 o'clock in the morning, right?
0: You're losing the momentum.
2: Yeah. So.
0: And the water breaks, are they bothering you? We'll talk about that in the next half as well. Yeah. Annabelle, like, are you watching other matches or just Team Australia?
1: I'm watching matches that I can watch outside of work hours.
0: Can we do another interview on dealing with sleep deprivation?
1: Let's do it.
0: I think we need to.
1: I can sign up for that because I'm going to wake up for the 3 a.m. match later, Australia versus US.
0: I have been stumbling across to La Passat to join the crowds there and watch it, because it's actually a bit more fun to watch with other people.
1: Mm.
0: I'll see you guys there. I'm going to be continuing my discussion of some of the key features of the World Cup 2026 that have happened so far. Japanese fans stealing everyone's hearts once again. The water breaks and Team Iran. More on that and World Cup action next as I continue my chat on Talkback Presents World Cup Watch 2026. Gustavo Civetta joining me. He is Business Development Director for GJC Lorna, ardent supporter of Team Argentina. Dr. Annabelle Chow is on the show, clinical psychologist from Annabelle Psychology and a fervent Team Australia fan. They are both in their respective jerseys for their teams.
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0: Time for your latest news on Singapore today, and we'll be back on CNA 938's World Cup Watch 2026 in about 8 minutes. But right now, on to your latest headlines. Starting off with news from British Prime Minister Keir Starmer, who could soon face a leadership challenge after Greater Manchester Mayor Andy Burnham won a by-election to re-enter Parliament.
10: And I do hereby declare that Andy Burnham is duly elected. Thank you.
0: Burnham won the contest to become the next MP for the Markerfield constituency with nearly 25,000 votes. Now, the former cabinet ministers previously discussed mounting an effort to replace Mr. Starmer as leader of the Labour Party, which would in turn make him the next prime minister. In his speech, his victory speech, I should say, Burnham took aim at PM Starmer and Reform UK, saying the result gives the Labour Party a final chance to change.
11: There will be no second chance, but it is a chance now, from this result tonight, to build a new politics based on unity and hope, turning away from the path that takes us to a divided, dark politics of the kind we see in the United States.
0: John Beaver is covering the story for CNA. He explains the significance of Burnham's victory, and he spoke to CNA TV's Glenda Chong.
12: Yeah, it's hugely significant because, as you mentioned, Andy Burnham has made no secret of the fact that he wants to mount a leadership challenge. In order to be able to do that, he had to be an MP, and that's what he now is. Of course, let's not forget that the former MP in Makerfield stood down specifically to make way for Andy Burnham, but Andy Burnham still had to go on and win the election, and he did that, and he did that convincingly overnight here in the UK. So we're expecting to hear more from Andy Burnham.

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1: Of course. All of this is now possible because Andy Burnham has won this by-election in Makerfield. So it is a hugely significant moment, you feel, for British politics.
2: On to Singapore News, where PUB is investigating the cause of some brown tap water that affected several units at an HDB block in Bedok Reservoir. The National Water Agency has, however, not detected any water quality issues in its water mains. PUB was first alerted to the issue on Tuesday, after a resident of Block 611 Bedok Reservoir Road reported that water from her tap was discoloured. The town council subsequently flushed the resident's internal water service pipes and the water cleared after the affected pipes were flushed. Social media posts showed murky brown water flowing from a tap and swirling in a toilet bowl as it was flushed. Now, PUB said brown tap water can result from essential maintenance activities, such as the routine cleaning of water tanks, the flushing of service pipes in buildings, and the testing of fire hydrants. Now, in some cases, discoloured water may also be caused by internal fittings and installations in homes, corroded water service pipes and fittings, or corrosion in the iron tanks of storage-type water heaters. I'm Daniel Martin for Singapore Today. Headlines anytime on CNA 938 or at cna.asia. Time for your latest traffic. Good evening, everybody. Heading out to the roads with you on your ride home. I'm seeing news of an accident on the KJE to PIE before Choa Chu Kang Drive. Avoid lane 1. I've got news of a breakdown on the PIE to Changi after the BKE. Avoid lane 6. And a breakdown, KJE to PIE after PIE Changi. This is Asia Business. Thank you so much for joining me on today's edition. We'll be touching a little bit more on whether or not oil prices have rebounded a little bit now that some flow of ships has resumed through the Strait of Hormuz. But first up, let's do this. London's FTSE 100 shed 0.1% in our markets update. That's after a mixed trading session in Asia. Investors assessing whether the US-Iran peace agreement could last. And that's as talks between the US and Iran scheduled in Switzerland today have been postponed. Sydney's ASX 200 fell 0.9% and South Korea's KOSPI dropped 0.1%. Tokyo's Nikkei 225 closed in the green, adding 0.3%. Back home, the STI, end of the day, 0.4% lower at 5,192 points. Bourse operator SGX led the losses, though, falling some 2.3% to $23.94. ST Engineering next. They've dropped 2.9% to $10.83. Wilmar International advanced 2.8% to $3.73.
3: 3-8 Market Update is brought to you with assurance by Cycle and Carriage, the 2026 European Car of the Year, the all-new electric Mercedes-Benz CLA.
2: Across markets in Asia, Japanese and South Korean shares still hitting fresh record highs. More on that as I touch base with Lee Suan, economist at UOB.
4: You're absolutely right, Daniel. I mean, we just had European markets opening and we're getting the news out from Switzerland that they plan talks between US and Iran, basically to discuss the technical terms of their ceasefire deal that has been postponed. And that has, of course, raised fears that the ceasefire deal signed by the US and Iran earlier this week could already unwind. So today in Asia, we have China, Hong Kong, Taiwan markets closed for a holiday. But generally, if you look at Asian markets across the board, they are mostly in the red. Japan's benchmark Nikkei 225 rose 0.28% after hitting a record high yesterday, but the topics lost 0.6%. We look at South Korea, the KOSPI dropped as well, pulling back after crossing the 9,000 mark for the first time yesterday as well. But we have, looking at just today, we have had some Southeast Asian markets like Malaysia and Indonesia bucking a trend. But here in Singapore as well, the STI is down in the red.
2: But shipping has resumed through the Strait of Hormuz. That's interesting because there were fears about insurance for the vessels, about sea mines and seabed mines as well. But yes, oil tankers have resumed sailing through. Has this done anything for oil prices today?
4: So yes, Daniel, I mean, we had US Vice President J.D. Vance saying yesterday that tankers with more than 12 million barrels, I think that was the number, crossed the Strait of Hormuz overnight. So that's good news. But if you look at oil prices today, trading in a very choppy fashion after the follow-up talks

0: has been called off, and this underscoring lingering uncertainty across financial markets. I mean, if you look at the benchmark Brent crude, that's always the other benchmark that we're looking at. $79 per barrel, US WTI, $77 per barrel at this current moment. Oil prices have generally come under pressure because at least earlier this week, markets have been pricing in a much better supply outlook with the Strait of Hormuz opened. So I think, of course, that means a large volume of crude that had been stranded or delayed over the last couple of months could start flowing back into global markets. And that has eased fears of shortages. Of course, the direction of travel for oil, that will now really again depend on what's happening from US and Iran developments on the Middle East. Yeah.
1: Let's touch base with some of our Asian economies and the yen trading close to this 40-year low against the US dollar. This is raising fresh concerns about intervention. Why does the currency remain under pressure? This is the second time I'm asking that this week, actually.
0: Well, yes, dollar yen, the Japanese yen traded to highs of the currency pair 161.81 yesterday, currently trading not far off that levels. And the main issue, Daniel, is that continuing gap between the US and Japanese interest rates. So even though we had the Bank of Japan starting to move away from the ultra loose monetary policy, US yields actually remain much higher. So that's the relative comparison, making US dollar denominated assets more attractive to investors. So that sort of encourages capital to flow out of the Japanese yen into the US dollar. So that's why we're seeing the weak yen against the US dollar. And that's helping Japanese exporters, but it's also increasing import costs and inflation pressures. That's why financial markets are very watchful, increasingly alert to the possibility of any official intervention if the currency weakens much further.
1: Right. Okay. Looking to China next, which has produced nearly 70% of the world's indium. It's stepping up scrutiny. I've never heard of indium before. But 70% coming from China, it's now stepping up scrutiny of exports of the metal. This is raising concerns that it could be added to Beijing's growing list of export controls. What do you think this is telling us about this new notion of growing competition for control of critical technological supply chains?
0: So, I mean, if we talk about indium, I believe it's this silvery white metal used in semiconductors, displays, and other high-tech applications. And I think this is definitely a reminder that competition over technologies increasingly becoming about competition over the raw materials that make advanced technologies possible. So I think tighter export oversight from China highlights how countries are leveraging their dominance in critical minerals and materials. I think if we want to look at the impact for businesses and governments, the response is likely to be greater investment in supply chain diversification, looking at alternative sources of production, stockpiling. In other words, I think, Daniel, control of strategic resources is becoming just as important as control of the technology itself.
1: My guest on the program, Lisa Wan, economist at UOB.
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1: I am back on Singapore Today right here on CNA 938. This is a World Cup edition. This is Talkback Presents World Cup 2026. My fans in the studio, familiar voices to some of you as well. I'm bringing them on because they're showing their true colors and they are literally showing their true colors today because they're wearing the jerseys of the teams that they're supporting. Wait till you see the photos that I'm going to post on our CNA 938 Facebook page. Joining me on this edition, Dr. Annabelle Chow, clinical psychologist from Annabelle Psychology, who supports Team Australia, a relatively newer fan, she says, to the sport, but the fervence and the love and the of the game is there, and we're talking about how Australia is doing so far. We're also joined by Gustavo Cerveta, who is Business Development Director at GJC Law, a fervent supporter of Team Argentina. He himself was born in Argentina. This is in his blood. This is in his culture in many ways. It's interesting, for the first part of your life that you spent in Argentina, is football the culture of the country?
11: Pretty much so, yeah.
1: Really?
11: Yeah, everyone loves football.
1: That is so
11: phenomenal.
1: Most
11: people love football. Very passionate supporters.
1: Do other sports get a chance?
11: Yeah, rugby is getting a bit of a spike now.
1: Yeah?
11: Rugby, polo, but only the privileged play that.
1: Wow.
11: But polo players come from Argentina as well. It's a very strong polo team.
1: I've been doing a couple of stories on how Singapore has just approved mind sports to be recognized as certain sports in Singapore. So this includes chess, bridge, things like that. And then I didn't realize, I did my research and we interviewed them. We've got grandmaster chess champions in Singapore, global champions. We have the global champion in Carom. Carom's that little game that you play. Like these random games. And I think Singapore should focus on those games. I'm like, no more football. Just focus on the other games. Okay. Having said that, let's talk about some more of the amazing moments from World Cup 2026. This one stole everyone's hearts once again.
12: There's a Japanese culture, Kitatoki yori mo utsukushiku, which means like we should be cleaner. So we came here. So this is our mindset. And this is very obvious that we are cleaning up the stadium. And that will be like make up our good Japanese culture.
1: A Japanese fan being interviewed by a news outlet are being asked why they do this. And of course, Japan, look at them. They have done really quite interestingly. They've stolen the hearts of the fans. But Netherlands, Japan, 2-2 draw. Well done, Japan.
11: Not surprising.
1: They work hard, they play hard, and their fans came with blue garbage bags. Did y'all see the videos? And they came with hats that were made from the garbage bags. They took off the garbage bags after that and cleaned it up. They did this at the last World Cup, and they've once again stolen the hearts of the world. Why do you think this is resonating with people? Is this so weird? When you go for stadium matches, have you ever seen anything like this with any group of fans?
11: No, never.
1: Never?
11: No, it's a cultural thing, I think.
1: Yeah. They are, I'm told, in school, there is mandatory cleanup time where they clean up their classrooms, they clean up their cookhouse area as well, they clean out the common corridors. This is part of the culture. You use the space, you clean the space. There's no garbage bins in the area. So Singaporeans, we're, every time we go there, we're like, where to throw out, very scared, very anxious. Annabelle, why do you think this is once again resonating as a global story?
13: I think it tugs our heart, right? It's cultural. It shows the national identity. Yeah. And I think for many Singaporeans, we also it resonates with us when we go to Japan, there are no dustbins. And the cultural identity of leave the place cleaner before you went to that place is really, really strong.
1: And also when you see them do it, they seem to be having fun.
13: Yes.
1: They seem to enjoy it.
13: It's a spirit.
1: Yeah.
13: It's a mindset. It's a collective, I look after the space, and I don't just use and leave. So I think this is really an admirable value.
1: I love that once again, I hope we don't forget the story. I haven't been for a football match in a long time. Are they filthy? I don't know. When's the last time you went for a football match in a stadium, Annabelle?
13: I don't ever go to one. It's too crowded.
1: Gustavo, when's the last time you went for an actual stadium football game?
11: Australian football rules, yeah.
1: Wow.
13: Oh, no, yes. I went for a footy one. Yeah.
11: They're pretty clean.
13: Yeah.
1: People are not chucking the things around, right?
11: They do. They leave the things behind.
1: Or waiting for an army of cleaners to come and clean it
11: after
1: them. Yes,
11: it's someone else's job. That's why.
13: Sorry, but I also
11: think... That's the mentality. Yeah, it's someone else's job.
13: But I also think it depends on which team fans go.
1: Ah, interesting. So some team fans are more responsible than others?
13: Yes, I would like to think so.
1: What?
13: So let's not name the team, but I think like, you know, every team has different types of fans.
1: Yeah.
13: You have the fans identify with the values, the fan identifies with the identity, right? The team identity and what they stand for.
1: So if your team is more rough and tumble...
13: Yes.
1: The fan is more rough and tumble.
13: Yeah.
1: Interesting. Mm. I wonder whether Singapore doesn't have that. Our separate team, we're not big enough to have, we have these different teams, but they don't really like represent the spirit of Topayo or the spirit of Amokyo. Not really, you know what I mean?
13: Mm.
1: Interesting. We should build that up a little bit. I want to talk about another big Global Watch story. But first up, I want to open up the WhatsApp hotlines, 963-11938. I've been asking you guys to WhatsApp and tell me who you are supporting and who you think is going to win. What is happening for World Cup Watch? Oh, look at this photo that one of our listeners sent across for Annabelle. Hi, Dr. Chow. Aussie, Aussie, Aussie.
13: Oh, there we go.
1: What is that? What is that picture of? I'm not sure.
14: Sorry, can't see.
1: That our listener has sent across.
13: Kangaroo.
1: It's the kangaroo.
13: Yeah, there.
1: It's the crest. It's the,
13: yes,
1: it's the football
13: the
1: crest.
13: There we go, here.
1: Jackie, you've got the jersey as well back home.
13: Got a crest.
1: Well done. Yep. Okay, so she says she's on support.
13: Does she support the Matildas too?
1: Tell us, Jackie. Or you might be a he, I apologize. Tell us whether you're supporting the Matildas as well. Another WhatsApp. Oh, says yep. Jackie says yep.
13: There we go.
1: It's the jersey. Fantastic. Yep. Ooh. I always get this, like every episode this happens. First of all, there's about five messages that say England, which I think, I don't think it's going to happen. But I think we'll enjoy watching them. I think we'll enjoy watching them. So a lot of England fans, a lot of France supporters. There's a Spain supporter. Somebody says they agree with me that Netherlands is the dark horse. I'm putting... I don't want to say what you're doing.
11: Yeah, who's the striker? Netherlands.
1: Netherlands? I don't know, actually. Captain is Virgil van Dijk. But they work as a team. They're very cohesive, I guess. But you're right. Who's up front?
11: No one stands out.
1: No one stands out.
11: As a striker.
1: Yeah.
11: They're
1: my dark horse.
11: At this moment, yeah.
1: Yeah. But a lot of people are choosing France. I'm seeing one, two, three, four. Wow. Do you think France has the wind behind them this time round? Annabelle, what have you heard? What have you heard from the Suns?
13: I was going to go with Argentina, actually.
1: Yeah?
13: Yeah. Because to me, Argentina, it's actually very beautiful to watch them play because it's about their life, their passion. There's an art to it. So I would think that Argentina would win, actually.
1: I love that. You're not just being diplomatic. You really are believing that. Who do you think is the biggest challenge? We mentioned earlier on the challenge from Netherlands, obviously, and maybe...
13: Australia.
11: I think...
1: Australia, maybe.
11: Well, Australia made it to the second round.
1: But France
11: and Argentina,
1: is the,
11: I was telling you before, they had a
1: is
11: hard
1: France,
11: time to beat Australia.
1: Is France your, the front runner,
11: France,
1: possibly?
11: Definitely France.
1: Why?
11: I can't see anyone. And maybe Spain. Who knows? England, maybe.
1: Really? You think England's got a chance?
11: You just don't know. It's too early. That's why it's too early on.
1: You're right. Okay, let's talk about that. The water breaks. That is just adding to the breaking of the momentum of everything. You mentioned the fact that there's so many teams playing this time round. The time difference is vastly different because it's in three different places. This means longer travel time for the teams as well between matches, different climates as well. And weird timings for us. The best, let's face it, is when it was held in Asia. We could all watch it during the day. That was amazing. So water breaks, are they bugging you, Annabelle?
13: No, water is life. You need water to survive.
1: But then you don't get a 90-minute match anymore.
13: No, but think of the players.
1: Football is live. We all saw Ted Lasso.
13: But you want them standing and playing and kicking. I can see from the perspective of how it breaks the flow.
1: Yeah.
13: But you need water to flow.
1: No, you got
13: water flows.
1: You got substitutes. You can repeat it. One gets tired, go and take a break.
13: Yeah, but just like what you said, right? Like longer travel time and...
1: Different climates. Miami.
13: And even, you know, Iran had to travel out, you know, things like that. So I think hydrating is important.
1: Okay, it's not bugging you that much.
13: No.
1: As a long-time footballer, football supporter, what do you think is
11: that? Well, I think it's a necessity maybe because of the weather conditions and player safety is a concern. But I think could be used as a tactic as well.
1: Commercial?
11: No, for the teams.
1: Yeah.
11: So I could see teams using it.
1: We saw the Netherlands captain, Virgil van Dijk, criticising the water break interruption during matches. He says it could affect player welfare, it disrupts the game, it could lead to strategic issues.
11: But everything's a strategy. Once you stop a game for 5 minutes, it's a change of strategy. So you might be holding on if you one goal up.
1: I just get annoyed that it's just a chance to put adverts. It feels like that to me. It feels like American consumerism. That's my worry. Mm. And I have you ever seen NFL football?
13: Mm.
1: Like a broadcast of it? My gosh, there's like logos and flashes of things that happen all the time. Granted, when you watch a football match, the banners at the side all have the brands and all that. And we see that as well. But I'm just wondering whether it's going down that path as well.
11: I'm not sure. I think they need to have the breaks above a certain temperature.
1: Yeah.
11: Like they do for Australian football rules.
1: Mm-hmm.
11: If it gets very, it's a very hot pre-season game, they do have extra breaks.
1: But that's okay if they're all in the same place. The problem here is they're all in different locations and different climates.
11: Yeah, but it's hot everywhere, right? It's except for Canada.
1: Except for Canada. Why do people... Do you find this so interesting to me? And I wonder the psychology of this. I've been watching all the football shows and all the commentators are saying like, oh, the weather, it's too hot and we need the water break and all that. We're not used to playing in this weather. What about all those countries that come from the hot climates that have to play in the cold weather when they're playing in the EPL or when they're playing in Europe?
13: Mm.
1: They don't complain.
11: Well, when Argentina played in Qatar, that was their winter.
1: Yeah. But does it disadvantage the warmer countries playing in cold climate, or is it better for them?
11: I'm not sure.
1: I'm not sure either.
11: You couldn't underestimate the professionalism of players and their fitness. Mm-hmm. I mean, they play for a lot of money. They have to be super fit.
1: I just think they're complaining because it's hot. What do you think?
13: I'm not sure, but I do know that even in colder weathers, you still get dehydrated without noticing
1: it. Oh, absolutely.
13: So like myself, I've ran marathons before, and then I know that it's easier to run when the weather is cooler, like your body can just go further and you don't actually feel the exhaustion and the heat and the humidity.
1: Mm-hmm.
13: But when the weather gets really hot, you just tire out quickly. So maybe there's some advantage or disadvantage there.
1: Maybe.
13: But I don't know whether it's significant.
1: I got a message from one of our listeners who says they have fallen in love with Team South Korea. And South Korea opened the match. I mean, it was one of the first matches. Mm. And it's one of the two main Asian powerhouses for us, Japan and South Korea. We've heard that South Korean fans have kind of fallen in love in America with Mexican fans. Apparently a bond has formed between South Korean fans and Mexican fans in America. What do we think about some of our Asian chances? Let me talk to you about that for a minute or two. Annabelle, let me start with you. What do you think about, can South Korea do what Australia does, which is make it tough for everybody else?
13: I would say yes, actually, because I'm just thinking about Japan as well. And I think Japan and Australia has a lot of similarities.
1: Yeah.
13: And as Asians, we put our heads down, we're diligent, we are meticulous, we are about precision, and we get clinical and technical, and we don't give up.
1: They showed that when they came back.
13: Yes, exactly. Yes. And so like that resilience, that determination, and it's very quiet. Mm. It's not like glitzy and glamorous and loud,
1: mm.
13: but just that quiet determination and we don't give up.
1: Mm.
13: I think we stand a really good chance, at least at making it difficult for the other chance the to others. Just have an easy win.
1: Gustavo, have you been following South Korea, Japan, impressed with their plays?
11: Technically, they're very good.
1: Mm.
11: But I guess at the end of the day, you've got to have the height as well. You need to be a full balance in the side to win the World Cup anyway. I mean, it's very hard to say. Maybe they're inventing a different style of play in Japan.
1: Speaking of the style of play, you were talking about strategy.
11: Hmm.
1: Some of the sideline commentators were noticing how the coach was passing messages to the team by holding up a board with a number on it.
11: Yeah, that happens a lot. That's Australian football, it happens. But they indicate, 3 minutes to go or 2 minutes to go to hold the ball. To hold the ball a bit more or to attack a bit more.
1: But the number also represents a play. So play number one.
11: Yeah, that's right, yeah.
1: But why were the commentators so surprised at this? I'm just curious, like, do European teams not do this?
11: I don't even know where the commentators come from. I've never seen them before.
1: Yes, I've never
11: seen
1: them before.
11: I'm used to Martin Tyler.
1: I am used to a more British voice as
11: well.
1: Yeah,
11: that's right, yeah.
1: This story caught a lot of people off guard, and that's had to do with Team Iran, which is news that came out this week from towards the beginning of the week. Iran's exit from the tournament sparked discussions about politics and football because there was also the issue where, you know, rules don't state that they have to leave the country immediately. These are FIFA rules. Annabelle, let me come to you with that. Do you think that we're unfortunately in a very tenuous position here because the host country is an aggressor in a war and the warring opposition is playing and was told to leave?
13: Yeah.
1: This adds a bad taste in everyone's mouth, doesn't it?
13: Absolutely.
1: Sport's supposed to be the leveling playing field.
13: But then I think it's really confronting, right, for us to actually be presented with this issue where soccer is not just about sports. Yeah. Soccer is actually about geopolitics. It's about national identity. It's about culture. You know, like, even when we're talking about Japan, it's about habits, right, national habits. It's no longer just about scoring beautiful goals. It's about the values that they uphold. And I think unfortunately, with this happening with Iran, then it speaks volumes in terms of the values that, you know, they stand for.
1: Yeah. They're not a political party. Mm. It's an athletic team.
11: Isn't Iran playing now?
13: They are playing.
11: They played one game, right?
13: Mm. Yes.
11: They're still in the World Cup.
13: But they had to leave. Oh, they had to leave.
1: And this is against FIFA rules. FIFA rules does say that you don't have to leave.
11: That's terrible, yeah.
1: Exactly.
11: That's not right.
1: That is not right. Exactly. So a lot of people are wondering whether this is FIFA capitulating to US
11: pressure.
1: It's just
11: a political move. It's obvious, isn't it?
1: Mm. We've seen a lot of Infantino standing side by side with President Trump.
11: He had to apologise to them, right? So you know where it's come from.
1: Exactly. So I want to talk about what's next for Team Argentina. I've got 30 seconds to do this. Argentina, next Austria and Jordan. How do you feel about the odds?
11: Well, confident, you know. I mean,
1: they're going to come out of that group,
11: aren't
1: they?
11: Argentina plays very well against European sides.
1: Hmm.
11: Like I said, too early to tell, but I mean, you would think that they can get it done, right, against Austria.
1: I can tell that they're probably going to come out of that group. It's probably going
11: to
1: be them.
11: No, they will qualify to the second round, yeah.
1: Easy. Australia's in Group D, and they had an impressive 2-0 victory over Turkey. They're next facing host nation US.
13: Uh-oh. Australia all the way.
1: Australia versus US. US surprised us, huh?
11: Yeah. Anything can happen.
1: I did not expect that first match.
11: Well, Pochettino is the coach.
1: Yes. What do you think?
13: Australia.
1: Australia all the way? Australia all the way?
13: I'm loyal and committed.
1: That's going to happen on Friday.
13: Tonight, 3 a.m.
1: Okay, you go and take a nap.
13: I've set my alarm to wake up at 2:55.
1: We need to do a sleep topic. Gustavo, Annabelle, it's been an absolute pleasure chatting with you guys for the last hour. Good luck to your teams. Is Argentina going to win this year?
11: I hope so. Let's go, yes.
1: If they don't, who's your winner?
11: Could be France.
1: Okay. Annabelle, if Australia doesn't take it, who's your winner?
13: I think Argentina.
1: Okay.
13: Yeah.
1: I'm on Netherlands. Let's see how it goes. Listeners, keep WhatsApping in. I see lots of y'all still sending in England messages. The Team England never dies, I tell you. And I'll take a special photo of the jersey signed by Maradona and putting it on our Facebook page, because that needs to be framed up, man.
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1: It's been called the silent thief of sight, and it's a leading cause of blindness in Singapore. 40% of all blindness stemming from glaucoma. Stay tuned, that's next on today's Health Matters. But first up, your latest news. Good evening. The newly signed peace deal between the US and Iran appears to be under threat as Israeli strikes on Lebanon continue. Talks scheduled to begin in Switzerland today have been called off. CNA's Ateli Edwards has more.
23: Israel confirms its forces struck targets throughout southern Lebanon. More than a dozen people reportedly killed overnight. Neither Israel nor its primary target in Lebanon, Hezbollah, are parties to the US-Iran deal. But Tehran has included Israel's withdrawal from Lebanon in the agreement. And reports say Iran delayed sending a delegation to Switzerland due to Israel's continued assault. Now, Israel's prime minister is refusing to budge. even after direct criticism from longtime ally President Donald Trump. Benjamin Netanyahu said that they will remain in a buffer zone as long as Israel's security requires it. Now, four Israeli soldiers were killed from what the Israeli Defense Forces said were repeated truce violations by Hezbollah. France now calling on Israel to respect the peace deal and for the US to exert all necessary pressure. Well, the stalled Swiss talks have had little effect on the resumption of traffic in the Strait of Hormuz. A Japanese-owned vessel confirms it was able to pass through safely. The Foreign Ministry says all Japan-linked vessels with Japanese crew members have now evacuated the Gulf. The US said more than 12.5 million barrels of oil were shipped through the waterway after the peace deal was signed.
1: Ross Cullen, monitoring developments from CNA, reports from Lucerne, Switzerland, and he has more on how talks in Switzerland are on hold for now.
0: The Swiss government is proceeding with their plans and their preparations, hoping that there will be talks potentially next week, but in the same location, in the luxury resort of Birkenstock. So the Swiss side are continuing their preparations, but the US and Iran are not meeting today here in Switzerland, as was originally to be the plan. The United States and Iran both showed a willingness to attend the talks, both show a willingness to have these negotiations, but they couldn't agree on the specifics.
1: The United States has approved a $73 million deal to upgrade Singapore's HIMARS rocket artillery systems. The package includes 18 common fire control system upgrade kits for the M142 HIMARS launchers. The U.S. State Department says the upgrade kits use digital processing to control launches and manage weapons, improving target accuracy and overall operational effectiveness. It added the sale will not alter the region's basic military balance. The department said Washington sees with Singapore as a strategic partner and that the upgrade addresses future and current defense threats. Singapore's Ministry of Defense says HIMARS has served the Singapore Armed Forces since 2010. The ministry says the system remains a critical capability and will be upgraded for evolving operational requirements. Well, the deal also covers support equipment, spare parts, training, technical assistance, and logistics services. Prime Minister Lawrence Wong has called for countries to uphold international law and the rules-based order amid more volatile geopolitics. Now, he was speaking at the ASEAN-Russia commemorative summit held in Kazan. Mr. Wong also exchanged views on bilateral relations with Russian President Vladimir Putin. Both leaders also discussed regional and international developments. At the summit, ASEAN and Russia reaffirmed their commitment to deepen cooperation in areas of shared interest. Both sides reviewed the progress of ASEAN-Russia relations. They've called for deeper people-to-people ties and enhanced cultural exchanges. A plan was also adopted to guide practical cooperation for the next 5 years. Well, Mr. Wong says ASEAN and Russia should work together in areas where their interests converge. He adds the links between ASEAN and Eurasia should be strengthened and trade between the two regions increased.
3: Singapore welcomes Russia's strong support for ASEAN centrality and your active engagement of ASEAN. We look forward to working closely with Russia to identify practical areas for cooperation with ASEAN when we take over as chair of ASEAN next year.
1: The Singapore Civil Defence Force, or the SCDF, has opened a new Marine Division headquarters on Pulau Brani. SCDF says the Marine HQ will strengthen its response to maritime emergencies such as fires and sea rescues. Now, the four-story facility features real-time surveillance technology and a drone control station. The headquarters also supports ongoing trials of an unmanned surface vessel to improve incident monitoring and response. It also includes specialized training facilities such as a ship-like tunnel and a height rescue platform. SCDF says this will allow responders to rehearse realistic emergency scenarios. And this comes as Singapore handles more than 130,000 vessels calls each year. You're listening to the news on Singapore Today, and the Health Ministry says Windsor Convalescent Home failed to sustain corrective measures after earlier audit findings, leading to the revocation of its license. MOH said a December 2024 audit uncovered multiple lapses. They include problems with clinical and nursing care, as well as medication management. While these issues were assessed as rectified by April 2025, the home was placed under close monitoring. A follow-up audit in April this year found repeated and extensive non-compliances. These included resident safety concerns, infection control lapses, and the use of expired medications. The 45-bed nursing home currently houses 26 residents. Its license will be revoked on the 30th of October, with residents being transferred to other facilities. MOH says investigations are ongoing and enforcement action may follow. Interpol says cybercrime scams are surging across Asia and the South Pacific. A new report found it now makes up more than 30% of all crimes recorded in more than half of the 18 countries surveyed. Interpol warns that the criminals are increasingly using artificial intelligence and deepfakes to carry out more sophisticated fraud and impersonation scams. The findings come as governments across Southeast Asia grapple with a surge in online fraud linked to transnational scam syndicates. The global policing body says stronger measures are needed to combat the growing threat. I'm Daniel Martin for Singapore Today Headlines anytime on CNA 938 and at CNA.Asia. Oh, that was so much fun having our guests in the studio, supporters Gustavo of Team Argentina, and of course Annabelle supporting Team Australia. Hope you're enjoying these Talkback Presents World Cup Watch 2026 editions every Friday. You'll see videos and the podcasts going up, and look out for those photos. I've got a photo of that Argentina jersey that Gustavo brought in, signed by Maradona. Let's talk traffic. We're with news of a breakdown in the PIE to Tuas at the CTE City exit and a breakdown in the PIE to Tuas at the BKE exit. Next, heavy conditions on the CTE to AYE at Ballastier Road exit. BKE to Woodlands, heavy at Woodlands Road exit. That is the latest from the roads.
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1: Partly cloudy across the entire island for at least the next 2 hours, till at least about 9 p.m. according to the NEA heat map right now. Temperature range for the day 24 to 33 degrees Celsius. 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And I have got Health Matters up next with the silent thief of sight as my key focus, responsible for up to 40% of blindness, glaucoma. Stay tuned. 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
4: If it's a matter of health, it matters. 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
31: Hey everybody, welcome in to Health Matters. And here's what matters on today's edition. That is understanding the thief of sight. Yes, the thief of sight, or the silent thief of sight, as it's sometimes referred to. And that is glaucoma. Because glaucoma is one of the leading causes of irreversible blindness here in Singapore. Let's understand the condition that can affect up to something like 3% of Singaporeans over the age of 40 and something like 10% of those over the age of 70. It's glaucoma on Health Matters as I speak to Adjunct Associate Professor Ahad Hussain from the Singapore National Eye Centre. I start off by asking Prof about the basics. When it comes to glaucoma, what exactly are we talking about? Because we can confuse it with other eye conditions. You know, I mean, everything's in the eye. We confuse it a little bit more. It's like, hey, is this cataract? Does this have something to do with I've heard about AMD, age-related macular degeneration. What is glaucoma?
32: So glaucoma, let's keep it simple, okay? So glaucoma is a disease of the optic nerve, which is a cable, if you like, which connects the eyeball to the brain. It's a very important part of the visual system. So glaucoma affects that optic nerve, and generally speaking, it causes a slow deterioration of a patient's visual field. In other words, how well they see in terms of the extent of what they can see. And it's progressive, so it can get worse and worse, and they'll eventually, unfortunately, some people do end up losing vision permanently. Fortunately, that proportion is pretty low. But generally speaking, with patients with glaucoma, we have to make the diagnosis, first of all, and then we have to slow down this worsening of the disease deterioration. So that's what glaucoma management is about.
6: But it's precisely because of that slow progression, isn't it, that people don't feel any signs or symptoms, any pain, any discomfort, and therefore maybe take it lightly somewhat?
32: Yes, I guess so. I mean, you're quite right in that it's asymptomatic in the most cases. So people aren't aware of their visual field deteriorating because it happens so slowly. So often it's picked up when they come in for another condition, for example. Once a diagnosis is made, then generally speaking, the patients are on follow-up regularly, and then we can monitor that deterioration. There is another condition called acute angle closure, which is symptomatic, and that can go on to lead to glaucoma as well, but that's a sort of a slightly different to just normal glaucoma.
6: The regular maintenance and follow-up and appointments, could those be disrupted by COVID-19? I'll talk about that later on. But I'm curious, what's the situation like in Singapore when it comes to glaucoma? What kind of numbers are we seeing? What populations affected?
32: Well, the prevalence is around about 3% in people aged over 40. Generally speaking, it affects older people. As we get older, the prevalence of glaucoma increases. So your typical patient may be, you know, someone in their 70s, and different types of glaucoma affect different ethnic groups, different races. So that's another aspect of it. But so generally speaking, it's around about 3% of the population would have it aged over 40.
6: What determines if somebody develops glaucoma? Is it linked in any way to our myopia problem in Singapore?
32: It's a good question. I mean, it's true there is a association between myopia and glaucoma. However, it's not the case that, you know, if you're myopic, you will get glaucoma, and neither is it the case that if you're not myopic, you won't. So it's a subtle association. But really, in answer to your question, that's the holy grail. We don't really know why some people get glaucoma. There's certainly a genetic aspect to it. So, you know, we did a lot of research on that at SNEC and Singapore Eye Research Institute, SERI. So, you know, lots of research into that. There's probably some environmental factors, some genetic factors, and some unknown factors. We have to be truthful about that.
6: Under normal circumstances, if there was no pandemic, is it challenging to manage your glaucoma patients, to get patients to adhere to treatment protocol?
32: I would say no, it's not particularly challenging. I think Singapore is a very educated population, so and the healthcare system is so good. You know, I've worked in other countries around the world. So generally speaking, people, once they're aware that they've got the disease and it's explained to them that it is a serious disease with serious consequences, getting people to adhere to treatment usually is not too bad. Now, I'm sort of, you know, adding things usually, because patients are individuals. And, you know, typically, if you've got a younger patient who maybe has a very busy lifestyle, and as you pointed out, because it's asymptomatic, they may say, well, why do I have to keep putting in these drops or attend these appointments? So, yeah, we do have challenges sometimes in certain individuals, but our jobs as health professionals is to, you know, explain the condition, explain why we're doing the treatment. And actually, I find most people actually very, compliant with their treatment.
6: Yes, the fear of losing one's eyesight would have that impact, of course. But in terms of outcomes, the treatment protocols that we have, can we get good outcomes?
32: Well, yes, we can. I mean, if treatment is followed and... So I always say, you know, two very important things. If you're prescribed medication, take your medication as instructed. And if you're asked to come back for your clinic appointment, come back for your clinic appointments. If you do those two things, there's a very good chance that we'll be able to reduce loss of sight, which is essentially what we're talking about here. So, yeah, I think, you know, but, you know, it sounds easy, but, you know, the fact is not everyone will do both of those things, okay? And, you know, we do encounter patients sometimes where they've been lost to follow-up, we call it, where they haven't attended their appointments or they haven't taken their drops properly. Fortunately, it's pretty rare, but we do see them every now and then. It's always very sad to see those kind of cases.
6: Questions about glaucoma from our listeners. Do you mind if we take a few?
32: Sure.
6: All righty. We got Gabriel, who WhatsApped across. And Gabriel, hello. You ask, can I ask the following questions? Are elderly at a greater risk for glaucoma? And will the eye drops really be able to reduce eye pressure?
32: So in answer to the first question, yes, it's more common as people get older. And eye drops, exactly, that's what they do. They reduce the eye pressure in the vast majority of patients.
6: Thank you very much, Gabriel, for that WhatsApp. Tan, you sent a message across as well. You say if somebody has glaucoma, what's the likelihood that it'll pass to the other good eye? I've heard that the percentage to get cataracts as you age is higher. That was Tan's question. Let's talk about the glaucoma going from one eye to the other first off.
32: Well, most people with glaucoma actually affects both eyes anyway, but it may be that the rate of deterioration in one eye is, you know, faster than in the other eye. So it's not like an infection where you catch it from one eye to another. It's actually something in the body themselves. So it depends on the individual case. But if you've got glaucoma in one eye, yes, you're at increased risk of getting glaucoma in the other eye, although it depends on the cause a little bit of the glaucoma. But in fact, most people have it actually in both eyes anyway.
6: Any relationship to cataract? Because Tan raised it in his in their message.
32: Well, the short answer is no. It's probably easier to think of cataract and glaucoma as separate things. You know, cataract is normal. It's like wrinkles or grey hair. We're all going to get cataracts if we live long enough. And there are certain types of cataract, particularly the very advanced ones, that can make the eye pressure go high. And that can lead to glaucoma. But the short answer is best think of cataract and glaucoma as separate things. Cataract is very common. We'll all get it. Glaucoma is less common but potentially more serious in that it causes irreversible visual loss.
6: Thanks for those WhatsApps, everyone, at 963-11938. Those are the ones I've chosen. If you've still got some more, send them through and we'll see if we can squeeze them in the discussion. Prof Hussain, during this period of the COVID-19 pandemic, how has the care and management of glaucoma changed, would you say?
32: Well, you know, with COVID-19, I think there's not a single person, well, there's very few people on this planet whose lives haven't been changed, and the healthcare system is no exception to that. One of the challenges we faced in eye care in general and glaucoma specifically was, you know, we had these instructions for social distancing, so we had to limit the number of patients that were physically coming into the hospital. But we also wanted to maintain a good quality of care for all our patients, so we had to make some decisions. So we did allow some patients to come to the hospital to receive their care, and this, generally speaking, were the very unstable or very advanced cases, you know, people who were going blind. But for the others who were not so, let's say, severe, their cases, we embarked on this whole telemedicine journey, which, you know, it's actually a really exciting development, not only in eyes, in fact, throughout the whole medical field. You know, I attend a lot of these conferences on an international level. And, you know, wherever you go, America, UK, Europe, Australia, anywhere across particularly the developed world, even the developing world, actually, the buzzword is telemedicine. And it's interesting, you know, 10, 20 years ago, we wouldn't have been able to do this. I was here during the SARS time, you know, if you remember, I think, Daniel, you were around as well. So
6: yes, indeed.
32: It was a very different scenario. We just didn't have the ability to do what we're doing now with telemedicine. So it's a really exciting time. Let's not forget, it's all about patient care, about maintaining the appropriate good quality of care for the appropriate patient. And that's what telemedicine and, you know, video consultations, you may have heard this term as well, that's really, you know, really changed the landscape of how we manage our patients in a positive way, in my opinion.
6: What was a typical consultation process like, this remote consultation?
32: Well, let me give you an example, because I do them for some of my patients. So let's just say you have a patient who's got, let's say, relatively mild disease, glaucoma, for example, and it's not too bad. We've had some of these patients who are having their investigations done, for example, a visual field test or a pressure check, and sometimes that can be done off-site, not even in the main hospital. And then the patient goes home, and then we can review that data on our computers, compare it to their previous visits, and make a decision as to what to do for this patient. So, for example, we might say this patient is very stable and they should just continue with their drops. And then we can write to the patient, or we may even want to do a video consult to the patient using a platform such as Zoom, where we explain what's going on. And, you know, having done this myself personally, it works really very well, I would say. And I think the important thing to remember is that the quality of care is not compromised as long as we choose the right type of patient. So we're not saying every single patient is going to have telemedicine. I think that would be a wrong message to put across. But for appropriate patients, I think telemedicine is a godsend in that we can maintain that good quality of care without increasing the risk of COVID infection. And that's the important point.
6: Yes, and I think one key thing that you mentioned is for certain patients who have mild cases of glaucoma, they benefited from these consultations. So persons with advanced glaucoma, they're not going to be able to offer something like this, I would imagine.
32: Well, it depends in a way, because it has to be very individual. So when that's what we do. You know, I've been in glaucoma for 20 years or so. So we have to make a decision when we see a patient. But generally speaking, you're right. The sort of mild or moderate degrees of severity are appropriate for telemedicine, whereas the more severe or I would say unstable cases might be more appropriate to be seen face to face as we used to do. But it's also worth remembering that just because you are having telemedicine doesn't mean that your care is compromised. And that's an important message. You know, we try and put the right patient into the right model of care for their disease severity. And that's been the revolutionary change in our thinking and in our management, again, across the world.
6: Do you know what? I'm sure some of my listeners are thinking, they're like, since it's an eye consultation, it's happening online, am I going to go close up to the camera? Will doctor look into my eye and have a look? I don't think anybody's made a webcam that's as good as a slit lamp right now, right?
32: Well, not yet, but you never know. 5 years' time, we may be having that conversation. But you know, but we have investigation units where, you know, you can take photographs of the back of the eye, of the front of the eye, and, you know, things like OCT scans. You know, so that we can do them, but we don't necessarily have to do them in the main center. We're trying to sort of decongest the main center because we know that more people are mingling around in one location. There's a more chance of infection risk. So we have to try and spread out those investigations. You know, and that might be in the community setting. And then the patient can go home, is the point, and then we can just have a look at their data offline. And the technology available now has enabled us to do that.
6: Now, I'm curious, are there plans to continue this kind of online consultations? And do you think it could progress to other eye-related diseases?
32: Well, the answer is yes to both of those questions, actually. So we believe this is a model which can maintain the quality of care for the appropriate patient. So we feel no reason to change that model, actually, as we go forward. You know, what's happened in Beijing recently is a great example of how careful we have to be. So we can't just go back to what we used to do in the old days. That would not be a safe option. The safest option, I think, is to engage with this new model, to get people on board with it. Of course, there may be slight changes to the model as we go forward. I think this is actually going to be around for long term, actually, and many of my colleagues are feeling the same way again across the world. And then the second part, yes, it's not just glaucoma, you know, retinal diseases, uveitis, cornea, across the subspecialty spectrum, to greater or lesser degrees, everyone really is really, we feel that this telemedicine model is a right model with you know, all the relevant caveats of, you know, a cautious approach and making sure that, you know, patients at the heart of all we do. This is, you know, Sing Health's a vision statement. So we're always very conscious of that.
6: Professor Hussain, thank you so much for your time today.
32: Thank you, Daniel.
6: Adjunct Associate Professor Rahat Hussain, Senior Consultant from the Glaucoma Department at the Singapore National Eye Centre.
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1: Thank you to one of our CNA 938 listeners who WhatsApped across after I did the top five gadgets for dad, last minute tech gadgets you can buy for Father's Day, which is happening Sunday, 21st June. One of our listeners WhatsApped in and said, Daniel, Sunday, 21st June also happens to be this iconic day. It is International Day of Yoga, which falls on 21st of June. So as dad is getting on in age, maybe on International Day of Yoga, you can find one of these free yoga events that'll be happening all over and have a family yoga workout. Why not? Thanks for that message. And what a great way to bring two things together: flexibility, mobility, movement, health, wellness, and Father's Day. It is Friday, 19th of June. I'm Daniel Martin, keeping you company all the way till 8 p.m., I've got your latest news.
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1: Good evening. Cambodia's Supreme Court has suspended a prison sentence imposed on opposition politician Rong Chun, but upheld a ban preventing him from voting, running for office, or holding public office. The advisor to the Nation Power Party was sentenced to 4 years in jail last year on incitement charges linked to comments he made after meeting victims of land disputes and discussing Prime Minister Hun Manet's visit to the Cambodia-Vietnam border. Following an appeal this week, Rong Chun has won a suspension of his jail term, but the political restrictions remain in place. He called the ruling unjust and accused the government of trying to keep him out of future elections. The decision comes after the government intensified its crackdown on opposition figures ahead of recent elections, leaving the long-ruling Cambodian People's Party with virtually no organized electoral opposition. Rights groups say the ruling further narrows democratic participation, while authorities insist the judiciary acts independently and that the case was decided in accordance with the law. A new $1 billion wellness destination in Singapore is expected to create about 400 jobs. Terma Singapore is set to open in 2030, and this facility is the size of more than 9 football fields. It is expected to strengthen Singapore as a leading tourism hub. The company has also established partnerships with institutes of higher learning to support workforce development. Located at Marina South, the 7-story development will feature more than 20 indoor and outdoor pools. It will feature 18 water slides that will stretch over 1.8 kilometers. There will be more than 70 wellness treatment rooms. The firm wants to create a new form of social infrastructure where well-being is integrated into city life. The destination will be divided into dedicated zones focused on play, relaxation, and restoration for families, working professionals, and seniors. In Singapore, PUB is investigating the cause of brown tap water that affected several units at an HDB block in Bedok Reservoir. The National Water Agency has, however, not detected any water quality issues in its water mains. PUB was first alerted to the issue on Tuesday after a resident of Block 611 Bedok Reservoir Road reported that water from a tap was discoloured. The town council subsequently flushed the resident's internal water service pipes and the water cleared after the affected pipes were flushed. Social media posts showed murky brown water flowing from a tap and swirling in a toilet bowl as it flushed. Now, PUB said brown tap water can actually result from essential maintenance activities such as the routine cleaning of water tanks, the flushing of service pipes in buildings, and even the testing of fire hydrants. So in some cases, discoloured water may also be caused by internal fittings and installations in homes, along with corroded water service pipes and fittings or corrosion in the

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1: In Adult Asia, I'm Daniel Martin for Singapore Today. Time for traffic. Good evening, everybody. On the roads at 7:36, I'm getting updates of a breakdown that's occurred on the CTE to AYE after Ang Mo Kio Avenue 5, plus heavy conditions on the PIE to Changi at the KPE ECP exit. That is the latest from the roads of Singapore. Great having you on, everybody. Thank you so much for being here. So, what I loved about what just happened on air live during World Cup Watch 2026, Gustavo, who's a Team Argentina supporter, brought in one of his most prized possessions. It is the original, the design is the original design of the Argentina home and away kit from 1986. It is autographed by Diego Maradona. And I'm holding it up in a picture that you can see on our Facebook page right now. Go and see it. He also brought along a little bobblehead figurine of Lionel Messi. That is a fan. I love that. If you want to listen again, the podcast will be up later this evening.
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3: Hi, I'm Annabelle, clinical psychologist at Annabelle Psychology, and I was just on an episode of World Cup Watch 2026 with Daniel Martin. I had a lot of fun discussing how Team Australia performed. Aussie, Aussie, oi, oi, oi, all the way. Even though I think that Argentina might win the World Cup, but I hope that Australia will make it hard for everyone that he plays with. 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
1: For the latest on the Asian markets and economy on Singapore Today, Lee Suan is back on the show. She's an economist out of UOB. Suan, how quickly things change. So we had some buoyancy from the US-Iran agreement that was virtually signed and then signed at the G7. And then now what we're seeing is that talks between the US and Iran scheduled for Switzerland have been postponed. We've seen Israel continue movements and basically everything's up in the air again. What has this done to Asian markets on this last day of the trading week?
5: You're absolutely right, Daniel. I mean, we just had European markets opening and we're getting the news out from Switzerland that they plan talks between US and Iran, basically to discuss the technical terms of their ceasefire deal that has been postponed. And that has, of course, raised fears that the ceasefire deal signed by the US and Iran earlier this week could already unwind. So today in Asia, we have China, Hong Kong, Taiwan markets closed for a holiday. But generally, if you look at Asian markets across the board, they are mostly in the red. Japan's benchmark Nikkei 225 rose 0.28% after hitting a record high yesterday, but the topics lost 0.6%. We look at South Korea, the Kospi dropped as well, pulling back after crossing the 9,000 mark for the first time yesterday as well. But we have, looking at just today, we have had some Southeast Asian markets like Malaysia and Indonesia bucking a trend. But here in Singapore as well, the STI is down in the red.
1: But shipping has resumed through the Strait of Hormuz. That's interesting because there were fears about insurance for the vessels, about sea mines and seabed mines as well. But yes, oil tankers have resumed sailing through. Has this done anything for oil prices today?
5: So yes, Daniel, I mean, we had US Vice President J.D. Vance saying yesterday that tankers with more than 12 million barrels, I think that was the number, crossed the Strait of Hormuz overnight. So that's good news. But if you look at oil prices today, trading in a very choppy fashion after the follow-up talks has been called off, and this underscoring lingering uncertainty across financial markets. I mean, if you look at the benchmark Brent crude, that's always the other benchmark that we're looking at. $79 per barrel, US WTI $77 per barrel at this current moment. Oil prices have generally come under pressure because at least earlier this week, markets have been pricing in a much

0: better supply outlook with the Strait of Hormuz opens. So I think, of course, that means a large volume of crude that had been stranded or delayed over the last couple of months could start flowing back into global markets.
1: Lisa Wen, economist from UOB, thank you so much for joining me for the latest look at Asian markets and economy on this trading day, Friday, June 19th. I'm Daniel Martin for Singapore Today.
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1: We heard in the news about a Singaporean tribunal ruling that a man who'd lost over $3,800 in a phishing scam would have to bear most of the losses himself. This is because he was sent repeated reminders from the financial services, from his credit card, asking him to check that whether these were authorized or not, and he ignored them. That's another issue. But I want to deal today with what initially got him in this situation. He clicked on an advertisement on TikTok, later having his credit card tokenized on an unauthorized Apple device, so not his, another one, and then 22 fraudulent transactions were made. Just clicking a link, can it do that? Or are there other parts to this story? Here's Benjamin Ang joining me as we piece this apart and help you figure out whether or not just clicking on a link is so dangerous. Benjamin Ang is Senior Fellow, Head of the Center of Excellence for National Security, as well as Head of Digital Impact Research, RSIS. Hello, Benjamin. Good to talk to you again. Hi.
5: Hi, Daniel. Good to hear you again. Yep. What's up?
1: So I just click on one link and then my credit card suddenly becomes tokenized. I wonder whether the story is missing some key details. Did the man key in his credit card details? Did they steal it from his Apple wallet just by clicking on the link? Is it just clicking on the link that's dangerous, or are there other steps that had to happen?
5: Well, in order to get more information about this, I read the actual judgment of the Small Claims Tribunal, right? Because that's where all the details are. It's not so much in the news report. And if you look into the details where the basically the victim and the bank had given their evidence in court, the judge came to the conclusion that, the judge says that the claimant's loss from this phishing scam warrants sympathy. Okay, so let's be sympathetic to the claimant, right?
1: Absolutely.
5: He lost a lot of money, right?
1: Yes.
5: And the judge says his confusion about how these events came to pass is entirely understandable, given the relentless pace of technological evolution and the ever-increasing sophistication of financial scams. So with that in mind, right, the judge came to the conclusion that even though the victim says he can't remember keying in his credit card, the fact remains is that an OTP landed in the victim's phone about a minute before the first transaction started happening. So he said most likely, can't really say 100%, but most likely it was that he did key in his credit card information. Now, technically, is it possible for just clicking something to cause a problem? That's kind of remote, right?
1: Because
5: have to install something.
1: My worry is if people just read this, then they think that, oh my gosh, they must have stolen his credit card details from his Google wallet or Apple wallet that is on the device. But no, I mean, there is no indication that they've taken your credit card details out from a secure situation like your Apple wallet or even some of the multiple apps that we key in our credit card details to, you know, like your Shopee or your Lazada, that kind of thing.
5: Well, the interesting thing about this is it really highlights, right? Sometimes we don't know. We can't even remember what it was that led to these transactions happening, which brings us to the second part of the story, which you said just now earlier is a different story, but actually it is part of the same story, which is all the notifications.
1: But actually, no, can we take one step back? I want to understand the tokenized on an unauthorized Apple device. So that means he got an OTP sent to his phone, but the scammers utilized it on a different other phone, a cloned account? Is that what we mean by a tokenized, unauthorized Apple device?
5: So it means that he was notified by somebody else is using their iPhone, I would think, to add his card number to their Apple Pay wallet. That's what it's saying, right? Yeah. Now, did he key in the OTP into some window somewhere? We don't know. He can't remember. He was late at night, right? He said he was already sleeping. Maybe okay. He did it in his sleep. Or was it intercepted? Was SMS intercepted, yeah, right?
1: Because we've heard about clonings that happen of SIM cards and then they can intercept your SMSs. Is that feasible from clicking on a link? Is it that advanced?
5: I mean, it's nothing is impossible, right? Nothing is impossible.
1: Then how? I cannot clear anything out of my phone anymore.
5: So this is where, right? This is where the notifications come in.
1: Oh, sorry. Just to continue the thread for the people listening in. So we don't know. There are some discrepancies. The person can't remember. But the point of the matter is clicked on something, may or may not have keyed in his credit card details, received an OTP token on his phone, may or may not have forwarded or sent it to the scammers. The scammers, in the meantime, had entered his credit card details, obtained, I don't know how, on a separate Apple device, obtained the token, and therefore were able to conduct legitimate transactions on this separate Apple device.
5: Yeah. So basically, whoever it was, the scammer holding their iPhone becomes his credit card, right? It's just like if you were taking your iPhone or whatever phone you can go to now a 7-Eleven, you can go to anywhere, you can use your phone as the credit card, right?
1: Mm. Yeah. And I do have multiple phones and I have set up different credit cards on different phones.
5: Oh, let's not talk too much about the details.
1: One's for gaming. Okay, so the repeat...
5: Which is a great practice.
1: Yeah, I want to keep because, that separated and isolated.
5: And you probably use one of those cards that are stored value, right?
1: Correct.
5: Right. Which is actually the best way to do online transactions. Don't do it on the credit card that can pull up a bill.
1: Yeah.
5: Because if you do something with a small value card, right, there's only a limit to how much they can take. You don't keep it chock full of money, then they can't get through.
1: Hey, some banks now have this ability for you to set your money limit. This was a security protocol that went in play where you can set a limit as to the maximum amounts of monies that somebody could transfer out.
5: Per day.
1: Yeah.
5: Per day.
1: Yeah.
5: These guys were very devious. They actually took
1: a little
5: less
1: bit
5: than
1: every
5: $500
1: day.
5: Every time. Yes.
1: Were these purchases days. Or were these funds transfers? These were purchases, lah.
5: Yeah, well, you know, you can purchase a gift card.
1: Correct.
5: Then it's cash.
1: 22 transactions were conducted. But the thing is, it's his credit card. So he would have been receiving notifications and he was receiving notifications from his bank. So let's talk about that element, that other half of the equation here, Benjamin.
5: Okay. So he didn't receive notifications of every one of the 22. That would be like too much. If you don't notice 22 notifications, something's wrong.
1: I think there's some kind of SOP where they generally will send you after when it's over a certain amount.
5: And the limit. And the scammers were smart. They did the transactions below that amount.
1: Wow.
5: But what he did receive was he received one notification. Hi, your card has been added to Apple Pay. And then... Oh no, you are now applying to have your card applied to Apple Pay. And the second one, now congratulations, you have been added to Apple Pay.
1: Yes, yes, yes. I've seen those messages before when I've set it up. Yes, correct.
5: And that's when you set it up.
1: Yeah.
5: But if you weren't setting it up and you received the message, what would you do?
1: I would freeze everything, I would cancel everything.
5: Right?
1: Yeah.
5: And that's what the judge said.
1: Mm-hmm.
5: The judge said, I don't hold him, you know. I'm sympathetic. I don't want to say that every time you key in your password and your credit card, you are negligent. No, that's not the case. But the judge says, I did find a reasonable person would have undertaken some steps upon receiving the notifications, such as noticing it, reporting it. Because the notification says, if this is not you, please notify the bank. It literally says that.
1: Mm-hmm. So, he ignored the judge. Yes, sorry, go ahead.
5: The judge said, this message should have sounded the loudest of alarm bells, given the claimant did not initiate it.
1: In your reading of the judgment, was there any rationale given by the individual? Did he perhaps not understand the language in which the messages were sent? Or were they classified as junk messages? Was there any mitigating factor that you can see?
5: So his reason was, I don't have Apple Pay, but so not me. Which
1: I can understand that. No, I actually can. If you're not a tech savvy person, if you're not an online shopping kind of person, I can understand that. You might think, ew, this one's a scam. I don't pay attention to it.
5: Well, that's the worst, right? You think the warning is a scam, but you think that the scam is a warning.
6: Correct.
5: So how?
1: So, okay. Obviously, I do feel that technology has advanced so fast that there are people being left behind. There are so many messages. If you don't turn off notifications, you'll be bombarded by messages on your screen. And I can see so many people just in an attempt to clear them, just yes, yes, yes, yes, yes, yes, yes, yes. That does happen. I do believe. It does require a modicum of diving deep into settings. And not everybody has that capability or wants to do that. You know?
5: That's a really good way to put it, because not everybody individually has. Mm-hmm. And I think we need to look at this now as a community, right? Mm-hmm. We shouldn't be having to deal with this as individuals. As a community, I think we're much better.
1: Yes.
5: You know, okay, if I just talk about your friends, your family, if you're not that savvy, you should, maybe you got a friend or family member who can help. And if you are that friend or family member, don't complain about always being tech support. You know, this is your good deed for the
1: day. Yes. Sandwich generation, right? Stop it. Like, it's our job. It's our responsibility. We might know it a little bit better. My parents will always take screenshots and send to us and like, can I click on this? Can I click on that? Can I click on this? And we're always like, no. But it's become an SOP for us. But it's important to raise the awareness and also to be aware of there are different levers that have been put in place. For example, the bank limit. There's the money lock feature that has been rolled out across all banks. There is online banking, which makes things easier. But again, if you're an older individual, I know many people still line up with their passbook and don't do online banking at all. For most of us who use online banking, we can log on and quickly check all the transactions and find the fraudulent ones. But somebody who does a passbook, it's going to be harder. And it's worry. And there's so many levers that need to be pressed. But they are there. I'm hoping that they're getting better.
5: Yes, and I think they are. I mean, the fact that we've got digital ambassadors in the community centers to help people, right? Please use them. You go to this, now you've got our new CDC vouchers, right? But if you're not the kind of person who is comfortable with using your phone and a QR code, you can get it printed out from the community center. There are ways. You can go to the bank and they will help you.
1: Yes.
5: So please get help. And those who are giving help also, please, you know, don't make the asking person feel unwelcome or that they are a burden.
1: Come, I do for you, lah. Just give me a phone, lah. I do for you, lah. Like, don't be like that, lah.
5: Come, let me help. You know?
1: Yes.
5: Do your good deed for the day, you know?
1: But I'm wondering, here's the sad thing. A lot of the times this is happening because as Singaporeans, I think we all have a level of trust. Now we're actually spending a good few years telling people, don't trust anything. It's so sad, isn't it? We're telling people to be skeptical of every message, every notification, every call, every SMS. We're creating we're taking away the trust aspect, unfortunately.
5: I think that we need to think about it. Like, we are misplacing our trust if we're trusting it in random messages. Mm. When we trust, actually, we're trusting people who have done things for us, rather than trusting the universe in general.
1: Yeah, agreed.
5: Yeah, we trust people who have actually been there for us, done things for us, helped to make our lives better. Mm. That's a different kind of trust compared to a random message coming in. Who's there?
1: And also, like, we go through this with every technological innovation. Like, we saw this with emails when emails came about. We saw this with banners and pop-ups and posts. We can address it. We can learn this. There was an Android user that lost about $69,000 in fewer than 3 months to malware scams targeting seniors. That's another major story, unfortunately, which I'll deal with another time. But I want to end off on this point. Bottom line, you know, when I do a tech show as well, and there was this period of time when we were talking about computers where they can log your keystrokes. And that's how, if you've installed certain malware or something like that, it can log your keystrokes and therefore reverse engineer your password. Is that possible with handphones? By clicking on a link, your phone is now being monitored.
5: You know, there are a lot of I have read of actual cases where you can have a malware that installs on click. Usually, if your phone is set to not accept downloads from non-official like Google Play or Apple App Store, then your phone will reject it, right? So the problem is that sometimes people say, this is coming from an unauthorized source. Do you accept? Then so many of us automatically click, yes, accept, sure, I want to get the discount. I want to get the, you know, the free whatever. I click. But once you do that, you've opened up to malware that's sitting on your phone. As you said, it's actually reading every password that you type in, every OTP that you type in.
1: So this does exist, even for cell phones. Cell phones are not in some way more secure than a PC or a computer. No.
5: Cell phones are not more secure than a PC or a computer.
1: Because do you remember in the 90s, we went through this era of installing anti-spyware and antivirus. We all had the CD-ROMs and we all installed. Nobody's doing that on their phones, man.
5: You know, and there's also an arms race, right? Whatever you install, that's going to be a new scam to make you uninstall it. You'll be conned into uninstalling it.
1: So that means we have to, yeah, exactly. So we have to be skeptical of every link. It may look like the shop that you go to all the time, but we have to be aware, like, hey, how come the characters are different? How come this is that? We really have to be careful. I know it's so easy to just click on it, but unfortunately, just clicking on a link has the potential, as we've heard today from Benjamin, to do some serious harm to your phone. Some other steps are required. So do those other things. Work with your bank. Do work with your apps. I want to ask you just one bottom line, though. Do we know whether this was an Android phone or whether this was... Oh, this was an Apple phone, huh? Because it was Apple Pay.
5: Oh, but he said he doesn't use Apple Pay. So it could have been the scammer using an iPhone.
1: Right. But his phone, the one that was installed... Because from my understanding, from the tech world perspectives, Android phones particular a little bit more vulnerable than the Apple ecosystem. But does that apply to clicking on links? I don't think so, right?
5: Okay, this much more complex technical discussion, and we'll start the Android versus iOS war in your comments. So,
1: okay, no, I only got 1 minute left.
5: Yes. I think the moral of the story is don't go and purchase things online at 11:30 p.m. before you're going to sleep. That's the wrong time to be buying things. And if you get a warning from your bank, please heed the warning and check with the bank.
1: Yeah. If you see an ad from your favorite store, let's say you're scrolling through TikTok or you're scrolling through Instagram and you see an ad for, oh, this is the brand of USB cables that I like to buy and it's on sale. Instead of clicking on that one, why not exit TikTok or Instagram, open your internet browser and go to the official site of that particular brand? That could be a good step, right?
5: Yep.
1: We have a lot to talk about, no, Benjamin? I need to bring you back because I want to do another show on the fact that, you know, this deep dive into settings, a lot of people are blocked out from that opportunity because there are terms and conditions and there are like 9 or 10 pages of agreement that you have to scroll through and agree to. And they've structured it in such a way that you are almost always just saying, yes, install. And that's another thing we want to talk about. Don't forget, help your parents out. 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
12: Thanks so much, as always, for joining us. This is our Father's Day edition of the program, where we will be listening to the journeys of four men from very different backgrounds who'll be sharing with us how they overcame their challenges, how they grew as spouses, as individuals, and of course, as fathers, and share with us their letters to themselves as well. Those conversations coming up in just a while on this Father's Day edition. But first, here's the news. Prime Minister Lawrence Wong has called for countries to uphold international law and the rules-based order amid more volatile geopolitics. He was speaking at the ASEAN-Russia commemorative summit held in Kazan. Mr. Wong also exchanged views on bilateral relations with Russian President Vladimir Putin. Both leaders also discussed regional and international developments. At the summit, ASEAN and Russia reaffirmed their commitment to deepen cooperation in areas of shared interest. Both sides reviewed the progress of ASEAN-Russia relations. They've called for deeper people-to-people ties and enhanced cultural exchanges. A plan was also adopted to guide practical cooperation for the next 5 years. Mr. Wong says ASEAN and Russia should work together in areas where their interests converge. He adds the links between ASEAN and Eurasia should be strengthened and trade between the two regions be increased.
13: Singapore welcomes Russia's strong support for ASEAN centrality and your active engagement of ASEAN. We look forward to working closely with Russia to identify practical areas for cooperation with ASEAN when we take over as chair of ASEAN next year.
12: The United States has approved a $73 million US deal to upgrade Singapore's HIMARS rocket artillery systems. The package includes 18 common fire control system upgrade kits for the M142 HIMARS launches. The U.S. State Department says the upgrade kits use digital processing to control launches and manage weapons, improving target accuracy and overall operational effectiveness. It added the sale will not alter the region's basic military balance. The department said Washington sees Singapore as a strategic partner and that the upgrade addresses future and current defense threats. Singapore's Defense Ministry's Ministry of Defense says HIMARS has served the Singapore Armed Forces since 2010. The ministry says the system remains a critical capability and will be upgraded for evolving operational requirements. The deal also covers support equipment, spare parts, training, technical assistance, and logistics services. The newly signed peace deal between the US and Iran appears to be under threat as Israeli strikes on Lebanon continue. Talks scheduled to begin in Switzerland today have been called off. CNA's Ocelli Edwards tells us more.
14: Israel confirms its forces struck targets throughout southern Lebanon. More than a dozen people reportedly killed overnight. Neither Israel nor its primary target in Lebanon, Hezbollah, are parties to the US-Iran deal. But Tehran has included Israel's withdrawal from Lebanon in the agreement. And reports say Iran delayed sending a delegation to Switzerland due to Israel's continued assault. Now, Israel's prime minister is refusing to budge. Even after direct criticism from longtime ally President Donald Trump, Benjamin Netanyahu said that they will remain in a buffer zone as long as Israel's security requires it. Now, four Israeli soldiers were killed from what the Israeli Defense Forces said were repeated truce violations by Hezbollah. France now calling on Israel to respect the peace deal and for the US to exert all necessary pressure. Well, the stalled Swiss talks have had little effect on the resumption of traffic in the Strait of Hormuz. A Japanese-owned vessel confirms it was able to pass through safely. The Foreign Ministry says all Japan-linked vessels with Japanese crew members have now evacuated the Gulf. The US said more than 12.5 million barrels of oil were shipped through the waterway after the peace deal was signed.
12: Ocelli Edwards there. Well, Ross Cullen is also monitoring developments for CNA and he reports for us from Lucerne in Switzerland. He has more on how talks in Switzerland are on hold for now.
10: The Swiss government is proceeding with their plans and their preparations, hoping that there will be talks potentially next week, but in the same location, in the luxury resorts of Birkenstock. So the Swiss side are continuing their preparations, but the US and Iran are not meeting today here in Switzerland, as was originally to be the plan. The United States and Iran both showed a willingness to attend the talks, both show a willingness to have these negotiations, but they couldn't agree on the specifics.
12: Ross Cullen reporting for CNA. The Singapore Civil Defence Force, or SCDF, has opened a new Marine Division headquarters on Pulau Brani. The SCDF says the Marine headquarters will strengthen its response to maritime emergencies such as fires and sea rescues. The four-story facility features real-time surveillance technology and a drone control station. The headquarters also supports ongoing trials of an unmanned surface vessel to improve incident monitoring and response. It also includes specialized training facilities such as a ship-like tunnel and a height rescue platform. The SCDF says this will allow responders to rehearse realistic emergency scenarios. And this comes as Singapore handles more than 130,000 vessel calls each year. A new $1 billion wellness destination is set to transform Singapore's tourism landscape. Located at Marina South, next to the Gardens by the Bay and Marina Barrage, Therma Singapore will feature indoor and outdoor pools, water slides, and dozens of wellness treatment rooms. The development is expected to create around 400 jobs, including specialized roles such as sauna masters and technicians. CNA's Beatrice Yap explores what's in store for visitors once it's completed in 2030. Her report features Robert Hanea, the founder and CEO of Therma Group, and Ma Bao Tan, chairman of Therma Group Asia and Therma Singapore.
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16: You have a country that welcomes everyone, and it's unbelievably well-connected, unbelievably educated in the matter of the people working and being in the country. And all of those are very important decisions, because when you are building an HQ or when you are building project of our scale, you don't think in years, you think in decades. And you want to have your place or your business established in a place that you can see flourish throughout the next decades.
15: The facility will span more than 720,000 square feet across seven levels and a basement, roughly the size of nine football fields. It'll feature more than 20 indoor and outdoor pools, 18 water slides that stretch over 1.8 kilometers, and over 70 wellness treatment rooms. But bringing such an ambitious project to life will take more than just infrastructure. It'll require a skilled workforce. To grow this talent pipeline, Therma has partnered institutes of higher learning that'll cover skills development, innovation projects, and internships.
17: We hope to, through their students, to train up a core of Singaporean talent and Singaporean management, Singaporean supervisors. And that's the plan, right? Curate the training program with them, do internships with them, work study programs with them, and eventually welcome them to be our management and supervisors.
15: Therma will also anchor its regional headquarters in Singapore as the region's first large-scale integrated urban well-being destination. It is poised to boost the country's appeal as a tourism hub.
12: The Health Ministry says Windsor Convalescent Home failed to sustain corrective measures after earlier audit findings, leading to the revocation of its license. MOH said a December 2024 audit uncovered multiple lapses. They included problems with clinical and nursing care, as well as medication management. While these issues were assessed as rectified by April 2025, the home was placed under close monitoring. A follow-up audit in April this year found repeated and extensive non-compliance. These included resident safety concerns, infection control lapses, and the use of expired medications. The 45-bed nursing home currently houses 26 residents. Its license will be revoked on the 30th of October, with residents being transferred to other facilities. MOH says investigations are ongoing and enforcement action may follow. And that's the news here on CNA 938 for headlines. Anytime, stay with us. You can also get those headlines and the full stories on cna.asia. Taking a look at the traffic situation at this time. If you're on the roads, please be aware of heavy traffic on the PIE towards Tuas and the CTE SLE exit. Weather-wise now, tomorrow thundery showers back with us, mainly over the northern, eastern and western parts of Singapore. In the afternoon, temperatures hitting 33 degrees Celsius.
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11: Now, the best of A Letter to Myself with Joel Chua.
12: Thanks so much indeed for joining us for this Father's Day edition of the program. Four men share with us their journeys of growth as individuals, as spouses, and of course as fathers in today's edition. Later on in our program, we'll hear from some of them who overcame drug abuse and another one who also grew through his divorce. First up, Paul Yang Cheng. He's a personal development and leadership coach of over 20 years. He's also a father of three. Two of his children are young adults in their 20s, and one is in his mid-teens. Yang Cheng shared with us how his focus on strengths-based coaching has helped him become a better father. Here's what he'd say in his letter to his younger self.
18: I think the first thing I'll say to myself is that other people's talents or wiring is not a problem to fix. Rather, it's a language to learn.
12: Yes.
18: So I think I would have looked at my younger self would look at my daughter and look at her adaptability, her empathy, and try to redirect her towards achievement and drive.
12: Right.
18: I would have called it helping her, but in essence, I would be just trying to, you know, push her in my own understanding.
12: I was going to say, because achievement and drive, those are your dominant
18: talents,
12: yeah. Right? So, I mean, it's very natural for a parent to want their children to be like them, right?
18: Right. And I wish I had learned faster, okay? And that would have actually helped to close the gap, okay, in my understanding of her.
12: Right. And you shared earlier also about how you started to embrace, you know, that her top talents were quite diametrically different to yours.
18: Right.
12: And
18: you
12: learned to embrace that.
18: That's right. Yeah.
12: I'm curious, did the relationship improve? Did the relationship become healthy as a result of that?
18: Oh, certainly. I mean, I think when you recognize a person for who he or she is, the most important thing is that a person feels seen, feels valued.
12: Right.
18: Not from another person's standards, but according to who he or she is.
12: Mm. And how did you express that to your daughter, that this is who you are and, you know, I'm going to be in your corner rooting for you?
18: Yeah, so instead of trying to force her to do the things that she's not good at, I spend more time trying to help her to excel using the talents that she has.
12: An example?
18: So she's a pharmacist now.
12: Okay, wonderful.
18: Right? Part of the reason has always been she loves working with people, reading them, understanding them, helping people grow and so on. So the people element was really her motivation. So just supporting and, you know, saying that that's a good direction to go into would be my expression of helping her become to be the best version of herself.
12: Right. So that's for your eldest daughter.
18: Right.
12: What about your two other children?
18: Actually, for my second child, that would bring in the second message that I would say to myself, right? And that would be, you know, the most loving thing you can do to someone is to let someone be excellent in their own direction, not yours. Okay, while that may sound the same, it was actually quite different. My second daughter came to me when she was 15 and she said, "Daddy, is it okay that I do not go to a junior college?" Now that would be taking a path that's different from everybody else.
12: Okay.
18: But she had ideation.
12: Yes.
18: She had maximizer. She had communication.
12: Right. These were her top talents.
18: Yeah. Yeah. And she wanted to pursue early specialization in design. Right.
12: Ah.
18: So when I looked at her profile, I understood that she knows that that's really where her best talents lies. You know, imagine a designer who's able to come up with novel ideas, different ideas, pushing to be excellent, not just good. And having the skill to be able to communicate the design.
19: Right.
18: So those are the core competencies for someone to excel in the design field.
19: Yes,
18: right?
19: Absolutely.
18: So I supported and allowed her to take that journey, right. Take that path.
19: Yes.
18: Yeah, which was totally different from everybody else in the family.
19: Because everybody else up to that point in time had done the JC path, is it?
18: Yeah,
19: JC,
18: academic excellence, you know, yeah.
19: Right. Thank you so much for sharing that. This was the conversation you had with your second child. I guess the experience you had with your first child had kind of prepared you on how to approach that in a better way.
18: Yes, for sure. I think with my eldest daughter, we were quite different.
19: Mm.
18: But with my second daughter, we were fairly similar, but with some differences. Mm. She was the creative kind.
19: Right.
18: And she wanted to pursue something not as academic.
19: Mm. Right. I'm also curious, you know, if you're so different, if one parent in terms of the profile is so different from the child, how do you find common ground to come together to build the relationship, the parent-child relationship?
18: So, that's where actually my spouse...
19: Harmonizer.
18: That's absolutely, absolutely. So we also had to, you know, go through our own journeys where we understand how we can work with one another instead of against one another in our differences.
19: Mm.
18: Right. So collectively, we will be able to cover a wider range of talents. And that helped us to, in a sense, you know, work together to engage the best in our kids.
19: Right. Which of your strengths or which of your talents did you have to bring out more of in order to meet your child halfway, perhaps?
18: That's a good question. I suppose perhaps, this is ironic to say, you know, analytical.
19: Mm.
18: Just by reading a child's profile and being really precise and understanding that, you know, this is exactly what drives her.
19: Mm-hmm.
18: I think that understanding that precision helps me to, right. to understand.
19: Yeah. I can appreciate that because I guess when you turn on the analytical approach of your personality, you're also putting the emotions aside. You're putting the biases, the subjectivity aside, right?
18: And perhaps that
19: helps you
18: look at the
19: situation and the child more objectively.
18: Certainly, the strengths-based approach gives a certain granularity and clarity.
19: Mm.
18: And data, that's very valuable data.
19: Mm.
18: And perhaps my analytical talent helps me to see those data and recognize it for what it is and learn how to adjust to it without being overly biased or in some sense emotional about it.
19: Yeah, because they are their own person too.
18: That's right, absolutely.
19: Yeah. Help us understand the difference between your first message and the second message, because you said there is a difference, even though on the surface it might sound the same. The first message was along the lines of people have their own strengths, it's their own wiring, it's not a problem to fix, right?
18: Yeah.
19: And then the second message was allow people to be excellent in their own direction, not yours.
18: Yes. Right?
19: Is there a difference?
18: The reason why those were different was that the first one was really a lesson in understanding people who are totally different.
19: Ah, I see.
18: Polar opposites.
19: Hence, a problem to fix. It's not a problem to fix.
18: Yeah, exactly. So if I don't understand it, I will see it as a problem to fix.
19: Right.
18: But in the second case, we were largely similar with some differences.
19: Mm.
18: Right. And then, so I had to say, you know, we are both driven. We both want to excel, but you have to excel in your own way.
19: Yeah.
18: In your own field, not necessarily daddy and mommy's and elder sister's path.
19: Mm. Yeah. Thank you very much for sharing that perspective. What's your third message in your letter to your younger self?
18: Yeah, I would say that when you observe a child's behavior, before you judge that behavior, take a step and understand the thinking and feeling beneath or driving that behavior.
19: Mm.
18: So the behavior is what you can see, but nobody really sees the thinking and the feeling.
19: Mm. What's the story behind this?
18: So in this case, So my son, similarly.
19: Your youngest child?
18: Yeah, my youngest child, you know. Played sports just like me. One day he decided to quit basketball. Now the daddy with achiever, strategic, you know, says, you know, that's not grit, that's not pushing through. And, you know, this is such a valuable experience. Why do you give it up? But I fail to recognize that while my son has those talent teams as well, he has another talent team that's really strong, competition. It's not just enough to work hard at a sport. If they can't win, then it's not worth pursuing.
19: You've got to beat someone along the way.
18: Right, right. And in his quick analytical thinking, he says there's no way for me to beat people at this sport. I would rather do something else where I can beat others.
19: Yes, right? Yes.
18: So what I saw as a lack of, what I saw as quitting actually was the motivation behind was really to not just to work hard, but to be really, really good and better than others. So he chose another path.
19: Right. You know? It was an intentional reorientation.
18: Absolutely. Yeah.
19: Right.
18: Yeah.
19: How do you have conversations with your children about their aspirations, you know, that what drives them, you know? How do you broach conversations like that with especially with teenagers?
18: So I realized that when you talk about people, talk with people about their strengths, everybody is interested. There's no one who's not interested when you talk about what they are good at.
19: Yes.
18: Right. So it's really natural to figure out, hey, tell me, how does this show up in your life? What really drives you? What's your natural instinctive reaction? What don't you like? And from these conversations, eventually it leads on to, you know, in your career, in the things that you choose to undertake, how are these talents used or manifested? And the more we explore some of these, the clearer it becomes, not just for me, but for the person as well. That's more important, actually, on the path that they should go.
19: Right.
18: Right. So just having conversations about strengths, reflecting, but also giving my own feedback and validation on what I observe about their strengths helps to them to also see themselves a lot clearer.
19: I'm curious, right? Is it sometimes challenging toggling between coach mode and father mode when it comes to your children?
18: I guess the father mode, you know, quote unquote, is always thinking, oh, that's my way of excelling. This is the right path. But I think the coach understands that, you know, it's different for everybody.
19: Po Yang Cheng, a Gallup certified strengths coach, on how those professional insights have helped him on his fatherhood journey. Another father we spoke with some time back was Bob Lee, whose teenage son, Junle, has autism. Bob documents life with Junle on various social media platforms and also manages a website that celebrates Junle's ability with Chinese calligraphy. Bob shared with us his letter to his younger self.
20: Throughout the years, of course, the first few years, still learning what is autism and then still learning how to taking care of this boy. And then frustration when you're trying to teach him a simple thing, a simple math, like you have no idea what, and when you're trying to explain to him like five plus five, he still can be able to count, but 5 plus 6, he can't because he only have 10 fingers. So it's like, hey, how is so simple thing? You can't understand. So it's like, well, if you feel very frustration about a lot of things, of things that you thought that at a certain age, you know certain things, but no, he can't.
19: And how is your parenting approach changed? What's the most significant difference today compared to when you first started?
20: Nowadays is maybe there are one or two incidents made me realize that, hey, we are using the different language. I mean, we're using a different perspective to talking to him. When I say the perspective is, you know, there's one time when he's quite young, every time when we walk to the car park, we need to climb up to one level up. Every time when we reach the stairs, he will stop for a while. I want to just go, Junle, I need to go to a car. But every time he'll stop, the time is at maybe age of 5 or 6, very young, very small boy. Then there's one time I squat down, escort down to his level, his eye level, then realize that from his level, when you want to enter to the escalator, actually you can see across the road, it's quite far away, there's a traffic light.
19: Wow.
20: There's a green man go, red man stop.
19: Yes.
20: I think every time when he walked past, he saw a red man. So he thought that he needed to stop. So he will stop and look at the traffic light. But the traffic light is about maybe 200 meters away. It's quite far. And then it's from the angle set. Only when you are squatting down and to his height, then you can see the traffic light very far. Then that was the first incident. The second incident is that every time when he walk, he will look at his feet. And then there's one time I tell him, Chula, look up. Then he look at me. Then he look at the sky. Then he realize that, hey, because we are using how we think, you see, look up. To him, it's very literally, oh, look up. Then he look up. Said, oh. Then I realized that maybe why for so long he can't really understand what I'm trying to tell him, what I'm trying to teach him. Because maybe the words, the language that we use is wrong. Then we start to adjust our the way that how we talk to him. And then, of course, we talk to the therapist to learn how to communicate with him using a very, very... very funny way to talking to him. You know what funny is, like when you talk to a child, a small boy, it's like, wow, you're doing great. No, the kind of very expression. That's how we make, how we use it. Even until today, we're still doing the same thing.
19: The tone of your voice.
20: Correct.
19: Using emotional.
20: The emotional is one thing. The second is to always praise him. Of course, some parents say, why you always praise your kids? You praise him in a way that, oh, you're doing great. Wow, you're doing good. No? And some people don't really understand how this works. It's like, hey, you know, everyone works for rewards.
19: Yeah.
20: Okay. Or you work for money. You work for join, come here and work, and then you get a salary. That's your rewards. And then sometimes the boss will come and touch your shoulder. You're doing great. Yeah. Then you feel good. When you feel good, sometimes it's not about money, but sometimes it's because someone touch your shoulder and then praise you. Yeah. And then if a normal human is doing this, so for the special needs, we need to double up, a triple, or right. even more way to escalate things. Like, wow, this is very good. What if you feel good and you will move on?
19: I think that is so important for us to appreciate as well. In other words, you've learned to see the world through his
20: eyes. Of course.
19: And once you were able to see the world through his eyes, then you were able to communicate more effectively with him.
20: And of course, you need to slow down. Yeah. And then you need to understand that everyone is a different pace.
19: Yeah. Bob Lee, father to his teenage son, Chinla, who was diagnosed with autism when he was a baby. When we continue in just a little while, two more men whose journeys through substance abuse recovery and divorce deepened their sense of fatherhood. Stay with us for those conversations on this Father's Day edition of A Letter to Myself. The news is coming up shortly. Do stay with us.
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19: It's 8:30. Good evening. British Prime Minister Keir Starmer could soon face a leadership challenge after Greater Manchester Mayor Andy Burnham won a by-election to re-enter Parliament.
1: And I do hereby declare that Andy Burnham is duly elected. Thank you.
19: Well, Burnham won the contest to become the next MP for the Makerfield constituency with nearly 25,000 votes. The former cabinet minister has previously discussed mounting an effort to replace Mr. Starmer as leader of the Labour Party, which in turn would make him the next prime minister. In his victory speech, Burnham took aim at Prime Minister Starmer and Reform UK, saying the result gives the Labour Party a final chance to change.
3: There will be no second chance, but it is a chance now, from this result tonight, to build a new politics based on unity and hope, turning away from the path that takes us to a divided, dark politics of the kind we see in the United States.
19: John Beaver is covering the story for CNA, and he explains the significance of Burnham's victory. He speaks with CNA TV's Glenda Chong.
4: Yeah, it's hugely significant because, as you mentioned, Andy Burnham has made no secret of the fact that he wants to mount a leadership challenge. In order to be able to do that, he had to be an MP, and that's what he now is. Of course, let's not forget that the former MP in Makerfield stood down specifically to make way for Andy Burnham, but Andy Burnham still had to go on and win the election, and he did that, and he did that convincingly overnight here in the UK. So we're expecting to hear more from Andy Burnham in the coming hours. We will also hear more, of course, from Sir Keir Starmer as well, the current Prime Minister and the man who will be fighting for his job. It was just earlier this week, whilst at the G7 summit that was taking place in France, that Keir Starmer said that a leadership contest would be bad for the country. Of course, it would also be bad for the Labour Party, because when you get these leadership contests, they can almost break out into, I guess, what you could call some sort of civil war. And of course, that can be hugely damaging, and it can lower the estimations of those involved in the minds of voters. So that's what the Labour Party need to be very careful about, that if there is going to be a change of leader, that it is done in a controlled manner. And of course, all the political opponents are leaping on this, saying that the Labour Party is weak, saying that actually what we don't need is a new Prime Minister. What we need is a new general election so that the people can decide. But of course, all of this is now possible because Andy Burnham has won this by-election in Makerfield. So it is a hugely significant moment, you feel, for British politics.
19: John Beaver reporting for CNA. Cybercrime is on the rise across Asia. Interpol says online offences account for as much as 30% of all crimes in some countries, with artificial intelligence driving more elaborate and deceptive cyber fraud. A new Interpol report says online scams remain the most common and costly form of cybercrime. The agency warns that criminals are increasingly using artificial intelligence and deepfakes to carry out more sophisticated fraud and impersonation scams. The findings come as governments across Southeast Asia grapple with a surge in online fraud linked to transnational scam syndicates. Interpol says stronger measures are needed to combat the growing threat. The director of cybercrime at Interpol, Neil Jeton, explains how today's fraud organizations are making things more challenging for law enforcement.
5: I think across the board, what you see is these networks are very well organized and very well synchronized, where they have different layers. So you have these organized criminal groups who used in the past didn't worry about cyber. I mean, they were worried about drugs and human trafficking and things like that. They're still worried about those things. Now what they can do is they can outsource the cyber component to human traffic victims or to other people who, you know, want to come in and commit this fraud. And they're using AI to do it at scale. I mean, the AI is not necessarily creating brand new crime types. What it is doing is increasing the scale, scope, and efficiency of the crime types that already exist. And even Interpol, with all of its resources and reach, doesn't have all the answers. It really does require a whole of society approach for us. In my cybercrime director here in Singapore, we are very much focused on private sector partnerships. So we have cyber threat intel companies, we have banks, we have financial institutions, telecoms, all part of our team. because it does require all of us to work together. We also work very hard on cyber offender prevention as well as campaign awareness. Because you look at in countries like Singapore, for example, who are very well resourced, but even across the region, you have countries who have met specifically and said, Neil, we've just created our cyber crime unit 2 years ago. So they're very, very behind the curve. So I think that is where Interpol really plays a role in being able to connect those countries with our partners and with other

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1: Continue our program with Gopal Mahe. He's a senior counselor who supports recovering substance abusers and their families. Gopal himself shared with us how he fell victim to substance abuse earlier in his journey. Upon his release in 2022, he found the strength to resume his work in psychotherapy, this time equipped with a much deeper personal wisdom. And with him through the most challenging moments of that journey was his family, in particular his wife and his young son. In this conversation, which we first aired in June of 2025, Gopal reflected on how that experience deepened his fatherhood journey.
2: I came back home and I have a wife that has waited for me, and I have this innocent 6-year-old son that's looking to me to be a father. And I asked myself, how would I tell my son about facing up to your mistakes in life? How would I articulate to my son the power of accountability and ownership if I myself am now going to run away from my past? So instead of running away, I decided to turn around and walk up to it, pick it up, analyze it, come to terms with it, articulate it so that I could then put it down, turn around and walk away. Because I think it's very different when we are running away from something or when we choose to walk away from something.
1: Your son and your wife seem to be very powerful sources of meaning and courage for you.
2: Yes.
1: How old is your son today?
2: He is 9. Yeah. Turning 10.
1: How does he make sense of your journey, of your experience?
2: Yeah. So that's really interesting. So, just like I think maybe even yourself who watched the Extraordinary People documentary, we used that as a teachable moment with our young son. So we were the three of us viewing the episode together, and that was the first time that I think our young son was able to take in the journey of his parents and particularly his father, and how his mother stood by his father who had fallen. And so my son turns to me and he says, "Dad, you have a comeback story."
1: Oh, at
2: 9 years old. And I said, "What's that?" He said, "You know, I read that in books where people make mistakes and then they rise above it." And I was like, wow, okay, this young mind, he's trying to process it. But Joel, the next day, we were on our way back home. I had just picked him up after tuition and he tells me, "Dad, I want you to know that I'm very disappointed and I'm very upset." And I was, okay, tell me more, son. You know, it's good that you're sharing this with me. And he says, "I want you to know that I'm very disappointed and very upset with what you did. But I love you for who you are. And what you did and who you are, Dad, are two separate things." And I was like, wow.
1: Are you sure he's 9?
2: And I was telling myself, okay, my wife has done a brilliant job. You know, she has really showed him the capacity to love. And I think when you mentioned that my wife and my son are strong motivating factors in my life, I think they show me how I'm called to love. They are my mirror. They give me that capacity to practice selflessness. And I think that when you practice selflessness, for example, "Son, have you eaten? Do you have your pocket money? Wife, can I help with the laundry? Can I help with the chores?" When you practice putting others before yourself, I think your own problems, your own concerns just kind of get ironed out. Mm. When you have that capacity to radiate love and care for others, and I think you begin to learn that I'm okay, you know. What can I do for you? Mm. And I've learned that by being a husband and a father, and I think that has been really transformational for me.

0: And then, of course, the miracle question that I ask myself almost on a daily basis, am I the man today that I want my son to become? And that grounds me very quickly. And it also shows me the parts of me that I still need to continue to work on.
1: Yeah. Gopal Mahe, senior counselor who supports recovering substance abusers and their families. Another father who shared his journey with us was veteran actor Lim Yu Beng. Yu Beng was married to Tan King Hua until their divorce in 2017. But it wasn't the end of their relationship. Rather, it was an evolution. Yu Beng described in our conversation how his friendship with his ex-spouse remains healthy. And in the center of it, their daughter, Shi An, who's now in her mid-20s. In our conversation, which first aired in April earlier this year, Yu Beng reflected on his fatherhood journey.
2: Thankfully, our daughter was more grown up by the time we did part. But we had a very clear, and this we had set up since we were, you know, when we first had her. Look, she's always number one, right? Deal. That's the deal, okay? If the three of us are in a boat and we're drowning, we save her. That's the deal.
1: Yeah.
2: And so that continued after divorce. She's number one. And we always agreed on that. And interestingly, we had always agreed throughout our marriage on anything to do with our daughter.
1: Right.
2: And I think we still do. So teamwork, a commitment to making sure that she has the best experience in life possible, that we continue to provide stability and love and resource to her, and that she must always know that she's loved. The greatest joy, and it's terribly humbling, and to be honest, I weep sometimes for joy when I think on this, is that she's, you know, about to get married, and that our divorce has not destroyed her belief in love for herself. Look, yeah. Everybody's got their own journey, but for herself, she believes in, and moreover, she believes that they together can make this life work. I am so happy for that.
1: That is such a testament to how you and King Hua have managed the evolving of the relationship, isn't it?
2: Yeah. Now that I've said all that, I'm a bit speechless. but yeah, that is, I think, for me, the most important thing.
1: Yeah. Thank you so much for sharing that perspective and that insight as well. In addition to having Shi'an in both your lives, you know, I also gather it must take a lot of emotional maturity to manage the evolution of a relationship like that. You know, and you know, emotional maturity is not something that's always tied to chronological age.
2: No. Right?
1: Yeah. What is the source of your emotional maturity? Where do you think the seeds of that emotional maturity come from?
2: I don't actually think of myself as emotionally mature. I think of myself as learning, as emotionally learning, or trying to continue to learn. You know, she and I are both actors, and we've felt all sorts of things in our journeys, in our life journeys. And emotion is nothing new to us. And I think that it had to do with going beyond our emotions to what the goals are. And the goal is to be the best parents we can be. Yeah. To our daughter, that's all.
1: Right.
2: And a byproduct of that is that as teammates, we continue to be really close friends, you know, best friends. And that provides a bedrock that is strong enough to withstand all this. And I'm really thankful for that.
1: Right. You just used the expression of it about constantly emotionally learning, something along those lines, right? And I wonder whether it goes back to what you shared earlier in our conversation, that defining piece of advice that your father gave you when you were much younger about how true learning is about learning how to learn,
2: Yeah,
3: I think to constantly be open to new ideas and new experiences and new aspects of yourself.
2: Yeah.
3: Does that have some kind of echo and resonance in what you just said about how you've acquired this emotional maturity, learning emotionally, learning how to feel?
2: And also, I mean, just being old and watching the world advance around me at such a pace that I have to learn. And it's not just, you know, learning, you know, the practical things around me, like how to use a QR code, but emotionally learning as well. That you know, for many years I was a trainer and a coach as well, and I still occasionally get you know asked to do it. And of course, when you work with other human beings, you're working with all sorts of humans, and people have changed. The students have changed, actors have changed, the world around us it just changes all the time, and if you're not apace with it, if you're not able to take people as they are instead of expecting them to be your preconceived notion of them, you're going to fail to see them. And I need to be able to see people to do my job right. I feel the same way about parenting, that, you know, sometimes I think our ego gets in the way, whether we're a teacher or a parent or a director, it's about us.
3: Yeah, the labels that we put on ourselves.
2: Yeah, and it becomes about, you know, sort of making you in my image. Mm. Well, hell with that. You know, then you've completely ignored the person. So I'm interested in seeing the person, whether they're my student, whether it's my child. We've always insisted that she has her own voice. You know, and it's I want to see the person who's there. I don't want to walk in with my idea of what they're supposed to be. Just like I don't like walking into a space where people have a preconceived notion about myself.
1: Veteran actor Lim Yu Bing on his fatherhood journey. When we continue in just a while, a poet reflects on the role his late father played in his journey. You're listening to our Father's Day edition of A Letter to Myself. Stay with us. Let's take a look at the traffic situation at this time. If you're driving, be aware of heavy traffic on the AYE towards Tuas. And this is at the Tuas West Drive exit. We've also got roadworks on the SLE towards the BKE after the TPE. Please drive safely there as well.
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1: Thanks very much for staying with us on this Father's Day edition of A Letter to Myself. We've heard so far from four men who've shared with us how their journeys have shaped and deepened their identities as fathers. You know, while I was going through the program's archives for this edition, I was also reminded of a conversation we had back in December of 2024 with a young man whose passion for poetry was palpable. Ao Yong Wai Kit is an educator pursuing his PhD. He's also a published poet, and a very accomplished poet at that. You know, his love for the written word began at an early age, inspired in large part by his late father, who had introduced poetry to him as a child.
5: As a point of context, just before I share a letter to my future self, I thought that, and because the poem mentions one of these experiences, right? That and it mentions my late father, right? So, and this I would say is an experience that's important to me because, poetry had a role to play in this. So, I'm reminded of again lines from Mary Oliver. This time from a poem called "In Blackwater Woods," and it's just very short. So, an excerpt of the poem goes like this: "To live in this world, you must be able to do three things: to love what is mortal, to hold it against your bones, knowing your own life depends on it, and when the time comes to let it go, to let it go." Right? And I mean, to me, this was really resonant because when my father passed away last year, right, it was relatively sudden, right? That he collapsed at home one day, and then he had to be rushed to a hospital by ambulance, and he spent his final months in hospital. And I remember that period was such that I just, my sister and I just had a routine of shuttling back and forth, right, between home and the hospital, right, our workplace, and just continuously. And it turned out that he had end-stage cancer, mm-hmm. right? And so he would often feel nauseous. My sister and I had to break the news to him that he only had that short period to live. And then he said it would leave it up to fate, right? And take it as it comes. But it was precisely during those final few months, right, that we had some of our deepest conversations with my dad, right? And poetry was a source of strength, right? And it's just like how he used to recite those lines of poetry to me when I was a child, right? And so I would read and recite some of his favorite lines of poetry to him at his bedside, mm-hmm. right? And so it was like W.E. Henley's Invictus, right? There were lines from Shakespeare, from Coleridge, and so on. It triggered some of his memories from childhood. And those lines of poetry from Mary Oliver, right? It just came back to me, right? When the time comes to let it go, right? That isn't that our condition, that in the face of mortality and vulnerability and frailty, poetry can offer those vital reminders and those sources of inspiration, right? So it's like what the poet Philip Larkin says, right? That we should be kind while there is still time. Mm. Yeah, that's how we put it. And so, yeah, that's the context for my a letter to my future self. Mm. And it's relatively brief. I thought that perhaps I could try my hand at a prose poem.
3: Yes, please.
5: Right? After Mary Oliver.
3: Yes.
5: So this is Dear Future Self. I wonder what it's really like in your world. Have you gone through another pandemic of fear? Are there still news of wars or wars of words, disasters, tragedies of the heart, or visions yearning for words yet to be found? I want to know if you have learned to wake without jolting in the night, if you can sit with your own patience, if you can live with just the company of your favorite poems. I want you to remember what it was like to visit your father in hospital as he lay dying. I want you to recall how you felt when your students made a gate of words to protect you from arrows of doubt, their chant itself poetry. At first, I also wanted you to tell me how the years will turn out, if my children are literal or metaphorical, whether they're all safe. I wanted you to tell me up front that all manners of things shall be well. Or better still, that there will still be laughter, dancing like otters at dawn, that joy still blooms like unyielding orchids, that peace still glimmers upon the earth like the evening sun. But then I realized that you would simply take me gently aside and say with a smile, "You silly child, no matter what happens in this burning world, even if the skies themselves are falling apart and crashing to the ground, I'm still going to put my arm around your shoulder. We'd brace ourselves for the impact, and I'd remind you, like Meister Eckhart, that if the only prayer we ever say in our entire lives is thank you, that would be enough.
3: Au Yong Wai Kit, educator, published poet, concluding this Father's Day edition of A Letter to Myself. To all fathers and my own father, a very happy Father's Day. My thanks to all our guests for sharing with us their fatherhood journeys, their life-shaping lessons, and their letters to themselves. Be sure to tune in to the full conversations on A Letter to Myself every weeknight at 8 p.m. I'm Joel Chua, and this is CNA 938. The news is coming up shortly. Stay with us.
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11: Meta has been aggressively hiring in order to challenge rivals such as OpenAI, Google and Anthropic.
3: The shutdown of several outlets has raised questions about the brand's future in Singapore.
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8: It's 9 o'clock. I'm Joel Twa. Thanks so much, as always, for staying with us on CNA 938. Coming up in just a little while on Destination Anywhere with Melanie Olivero, we take a deeper look at what families need to know about traveling abroad with children, from documents and insurance to surviving long-haul flights, layovers, school holiday crowds. That's coming up on Destination Anywhere in just a bit. And in the second half of this hour, Health Matters with Daniel Martin, taking another closer look at glaucoma, what the medical treatments are, and how you can what you can do, perhaps, to reduce your risk of being affected by glaucoma. That's coming up on Health Matters with Daniel Martin and his expert medical guest after the 9:30 news. But first, here's the 9 o'clock news. The first round of talks scheduled for today to build on the Memorandum of Understanding signed on the 17th of July to end the war, to end the Iran war, has been called off. Neither Tehran nor Washington has announced a new date. However, details are emerging on one key issue covered by the agreement: transit through the Strait of Hormuz. CNA's Lok Wei Su tells us more.
9: The Iranian authorities set up just last month to overhaul management of the strait, confirming there will be no charging of fees for 60 days. But vessels will still need Iran's permission to pass through the waterway. Those complying with the requirements will be granted passage. Maritime tracker shows 25 commercial ships crossing the waterway on Thursday. That's the highest since mid-April. Although in pre-conflict, some 120 vessels cleared the strait every day. Continued Israeli strikes in Lebanon putting pressure on the MOU, moving beyond just a memorandum. Prime Minister Benjamin Netanyahu not budging on his position against Iran-backed militant group Hezbollah. Maintaining the IDF positions in Lebanon should stay for as long as that is necessary, with Hezbollah on its end warning it will remain vigilant. Israel reporting the deaths of 4 soldiers since the signing of the MOU, ordering an end to fighting on every front, including in Lebanon, while Lebanese media reporting more than a dozen people killed in overnight Israeli strikes in the south of the country. Well, Israel, not Hezbollah, is a party to that deal between the U.S. and Iran, but Tehran sees Israeli withdrawal from Lebanon as crucial to the holding of this agreement. Now, there are reports that Israeli strikes prompted Iranian delay in sending delegates to these now postponed talks in Switzerland.
8: Pakistan says talks in Switzerland are still on track, but there has been little to no confirmation from either Washington or Tehran. Ross Cullen shares more on the current status of those talks from Lucerne in Switzerland.
10: The talks are postponed, is what we believe. The negotiating teams did say that they wanted to meet. There was a willingness from the Ayatollah on the Iranian side and a willingness from the US vice presidents. Up until today, Friday was meant to be the day of the first round of talks to try to reach a final nuclear deal to replace the JCPOA, which was signed in 2015. Then Donald Trump pulled out of that in his first term in office. What the Memorandum of Understanding did earlier in the week, that set a 60-day timeline, a 60-day ceasefire, a 60-day period for the delegations from the United States and from Iran, with the mediating countries of Pakistan and Qatar, 60 days for them to try to come to an agreement. And today was the first round of talks. It did not take place.
8: Thousands of demonstrators are rallying outside Japan's parliament in Tokyo to protest efforts by the government to revise the pacifist constitution. It comes as the lower house clears a bill that'll ease the procedures for constitutional amendments. Prime Minister Sanae Takaichi is pushing to change Article 9, which renounces war, by explicitly recognizing the self-defense forces and allowing Japan to engage in collective self-defense. CNA's Michio Ishida shares more from Tokyo about what the protesters are hoping to achieve through their protest.
11: Protesters here are saying that they're against war and they want Prime Minister Sanae Takaichi to resign. They're against the number of laws and policies that the Takaichi government has pushed through since she took office. Some people who I've been talking to told me that many of the policies were not approved by the public or that she mentioned during the February lower house election. And so they don't think that her policy pushed through should be justified. Some of them will be the revision of the constitution. Today, actually, in the lower house of parliament, the Takaichi government has pushed through the revision of the national referendum. In order to pass or to revise the constitution, two-thirds majority approval is needed in both houses of parliament. Then the revision will be taken to a national referendum, and the majority of the public must support. And this, protesters think, is likely to happen anytime soon unless they raise their voices. Now, deliberation over Article 9 is believed to be currently taking place. And this is the key to Japan's pacifist constitution. So the people here are very, very concerned, and there are probably more than 10,000 assembling. And I'm hearing that the protests are also live streamed, so people around Japan or even around the world can watch live.
8: CNA's Michio Ishida. Prime Minister Lawrence Wong has called for countries to uphold international law and the rules-based order amid more volatile geopolitics. He was speaking at the ASEAN-Russia commemorative summit held in Kazan. Mr. Wong also exchanged views on bilateral relations with Russian President Vladimir Putin. Both leaders also discussed regional and international developments. At the summit, ASEAN and Russia reaffirmed their commitment to deepen cooperation in areas of shared interest. Both sides reviewed the progress of ASEAN-Russia relations. They've called for deeper people-to-people ties and enhanced cultural exchanges. A plan was also adopted to guide practical cooperation for the next 5 years. Well, Mr. Wong said ASEAN and Russia should work together in areas where their interests converge. He adds that the links between ASEAN and Eurasia should be strengthened and trade between the two regions be increased.
12: Singapore welcomes Russia's strong support for ASEAN centrality and your active engagement of ASEAN. We look forward to working closely with Russia to identify practical areas for cooperation with ASEAN when we take over as chair of ASEAN next year.
8: The Singapore Civil Defence Force, SCDF, has opened a new Marine Division headquarters on Pulau Brani. The SCDF says the Marine HQ will strengthen its response to maritime emergencies such as fires and sea rescues. The four-storey facility features real-time surveillance technology and a drone-controlled station. The headquarters also supports ongoing trials of an unmanned surface vessel to improve incident monitoring and response. It also includes specialized training facilities, such as a ship-like tunnel and height rescue platform. The SCDF says this will allow responders to rehearse realistic emergency scenarios. And this comes as Singapore handles more than 130,000 vessel calls each year. Staff and clients at a Pasir Panjang nursing home have expressed shock that the facility has been ordered to close in October after several serious lapses. Workers are concerned about their livelihoods, while families of residents are hoping for a smooth transition to another nursing home for their loved ones. CNA's Alexandra Anan recently paid a visit to Windsor Convalescent Home.
13: Since I've been here from around 10 a.m., two family members have come to visit their loved ones here at Windsor Convalescent Home.
14: The nursing home will lose its license in October over what the Health Ministry described as serious and systemic lapses in resident care, medication management, infection control and governance. One visitor tells me that she was shocked to hear the news and only found out from her son last night. Her 96-year-old mother has been living here for a year now, and so far, she has not had any complaints. She did highlight that the nursing home, which is located on the second floor of the building, does not have an elevator. As such, her mother has never left the premises.
15: She's staying 1 year, never come down, no lift left. She said, don't want to trouble the nurse. Don't want to trouble people.
14: She is now waiting to hear from the authorities about where her mother will be transferred to. Her main concern is finding another suitable facility close to home so that she can continue to visit regularly. There are currently 25 residents living here.
13: The Health Ministry says the last time it revoked a nursing home license was 6 years ago. It adds that Windsor Convalescent Home was last audited in December 2024, and lapses were identified back then. Thereafter, the home failed to keep up with its improvements, and the non-compliances were serious enough for it to lose its license this time round.
14: A cook from the home tells me that he is saddened by the closure and concerned about the future of his colleagues.
16: Boss very sad lah.
13: Then you? How you feel?
16: So many stuff very sad lah.
14: The Health Ministry says Windsor Convalescent Home will engage affected next of kin on arrangements to transfer residents to other nursing homes. Any compensation arising from the closure will be borne by the operator. The Agency for Integrated Care will also support affected staff in exploring employment opportunities elsewhere in the community care sector if needed.
8: Alexandra Anand with that report. A 61-year-old cleaning company driver has pleaded guilty to causing the death of his 72-year-old colleague through negligence. The state courts heard that in March last year, Ang Un Ling was dropping off cleaners at Hillion Mall when he drove off with the minibus rear door still open. He had believed that all passengers had alighted. The elderly woman was still stepping out of the vehicle when it moved, causing her to fall and suffer fatal head injuries, including a skull fracture. Prosecutors say the death was tragic and avoidable and are seeking between 8 and 12 weeks jail along with a 5-year driving ban. Ang will be sentenced next month. And that's the news here on CNA 938. For headlines anytime, stay with us. You can also get those headlines and the full stories on cna.asia. Quick check on the traffic situation. If you're on the roads right now, please be aware of an accident on the BKE towards Woodlands after the SLE. Please avoid lanes 1 and 2. Weather-wise now, wet day tomorrow with thundery showers over the northern, eastern and western parts of Singapore in the afternoon. Temperatures tomorrow hitting 33 degrees Celsius. Coming up in just a while, Melanie Oliveira with Destination Anywhere.
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2: Today's Destination Anywhere looks at what it really takes to travel abroad with children beyond booking the flights and packing the snacks. I'm Melanie Olivero. This is CNA 938. From checking passport validity and destination entry rules to registering your trip and preparing for unexpected disruptions, family holidays now need a little more homework before takeoff. So let's ask how parents can plan smarter, travel safer, and still make the overseas journey enjoyable for everyone. So let's pick the brains of Kelvin Ang, a Singaporean dadfluencer, a dad influencer, author, and financial consultant who founded the widely read parenting and lifestyle blog Cheeky Monkeys. And of course, Kelvin has been on air with me before, so he's no stranger to the wonderfulness that is CNA 938. Okay, Kelvin, for Singapore families planning on an overseas holiday and planning it quite well as well, there's always more to bear in mind. So tell us about the common pre-departure mistakes or errors families tend to make, especially around passport validity, visas, and airline documentation checks.
18: Hi, Melanie. The biggest mistake is assuming that, you know, we have booked the flight, so we are just good to go. As parents, we are so busy packing, you know, clothes, snacks for the kids. But sometimes I think we forget the more important things, the admin work. So as soon as you have a travel date, what I usually do is I check the passport validity, the visa or ETA requirements, as well as the airline baggage rules, as well as whether we need to fill in any arrival forms.
2: Passport validity must be you try and guarantee more than 6 months.
18: Yes, that's right.
2: Before the expiry of the passport. Okay. With more destinations introducing electronic travel authorizations, how early should families check entry rules before booking flights and accommodation? Because with Australia, you need to download the app for Australia visa approval. Of course, with the United States, there's ESTA, and with the UK, there are other requirements as well. So tell us more.
18: Well, I think I'm a bit kiasu because I check as soon as we have shortlisted a destination.
2: Yeah.
18: So I think it pays to be prepared in advance. So because entry requirements, you know, these days can change at an instant to various countries. So I check once before booking, and I also check like maybe a week or so before our departure, so that, you know, it only takes a few minutes, but I think it gives me a peace of mind.
2: Yeah. Do you also check, because Australia is rightfully, they're very concerned about what we bring to their country, be it soil samples or fruit and vegetables.
18: Especially meat products.
2: Yeah. And let's say you want to bring in a snack that has egg in it, they could be concerned about that as well. So you also look up such considerations too, yeah?
18: Yes, I think that was what we actually encountered when my kids were way younger.
2: Oh,
18: so
2: okay.
18: Because back then, my kids, we were afraid that they might not take to the food in Australia so readily. So what we did was we packed those, I think it was those crackers, as well as those jars of baby food. But unfortunately, when we were at customs, they were all thrown away because we couldn't bring them in, because they took a look at the ingredients, then they saw that there's banana or things like that. I said, oh, it's a no-go.
2: Yeah. I mean, they call the shots. They love their country so much. So we should just follow law, you know, as they say. Once I had a half-eaten sandwich and I had to chuck it in the bin, even though it was very delicious, because I needed to enter Australia quite quickly. Okay, when a child is traveling with only one parent, a grandparent or another caregiver, what documents should families prepare, depending on the destination also?
18: Yeah, because every country has different rules. Yeah. So I guess it's worth checking beforehand. But in general, I think it's good to have a consent letter from the non-traveling parent, just in case if you face any questions from the authorities of the country that you're traveling to. And obviously, the copies of birth certs of your kids. So I think those two are the most important.
19: When you're talking about copies of the birth certificate, so you're saying the photocopies of it, but also is it also advisable to scan it in colour and put it in your phone?
18: Yeah, back then, you know, when smartphones aren't so advanced, I used to have physical photocopies kept separately away from my passports.
19: Yeah.
18: So in case, you know, we get pickpocketed or we lose, we still have the photocopies. But I think right now, because of technology, you know, we could actually scan them and save them in a folder in the cloud drive, for example. So I think that's also one advantage.
19: Yeah, I mean, we can scan, and nowadays, who needs a scanner? We can take pictures, but it's also just to play safe, especially if you're traveling with children, just in case, have those photocopies ready. Yeah?
18: Yes, that's right.
19: All right. And how should parents assess whether a destination is genuinely suitable for our young children, our kids, beyond just those cheap fares or attractive hotel packages as well? Yeah.
18: Yep. I always ask myself, when I look at a destination, will my kids enjoy this, or am I just dragging them around, or am I just like, I want to just tick boxes, just because I saw something on TikTok or IG. Because beyond cheap flights and nice hotels, what I do is I look at the transport options, the walking distances, you know, in the city, food options, and places where kids can simply play. When my kids were younger, I used to feel that, you know, because since we're there already, so I must maximize the time. So I must visit as many attractions, pack all the activities in one day as possible. But I think having lived through that, I think I learned that actually some of the best memories actually come from the simple things that, you know, the unexpected find that one playground, for example, that we stopped for that day. So I think those are the memories that I think my kids actually remember.
19: Yeah, unexpected moments, yes. Unplanned joys. Let's say, for example, you come across an ice cream place that you didn't exactly plan for, because you're quite a rigorous planner, but they just sat down and ate that ice cream, and that made for a perfect afternoon. When you say walking distances, you plan for those as well. Can I assume that because you like to visit as many places as possible, you try and stay as close to the city centre as possible, so there are not too many, the walking distances are not so far, and that's near all the usual places you want to go to? Because sometimes when we book a hotel or an apartment, it could be quite far from the city centre. Mm-hmm. But we're adults, we can figure it out. Yeah. But with family, with kids, you need to be close to the action, and the distances do not be too far, because children can't walk as much as we can.
18: Yes, that's right. Yeah, yes. And also not to, like as I mentioned earlier, not to pack too many like attractions within one afternoon or in a single morning.
19: Yeah. But when it comes to booking a place, where would you normally book it?
18: Where?
19: Near the city centre?
18: It actually depends on which area that we are targeting to visit. So when I plan, I usually, like for example today, I would plan the attractions that are close to each other. Yeah, so that we there's minimal traveling time needed. Yeah. So but for booking where we stay, I think I try to look out for places where, you know, there's ample food stores or shops around us, so that it's, you know, easier to when they're suddenly hungry, or we decide to have dinner early or later, then there are options for us.
19: And also when it concerns booking and places of interest, would you have an example of this ideal place you went to where you planned well, didn't overplan, and everything just fit? Do you have a story to share with us?
18: Wow.
19: Was it regionally or maybe in Europe or somewhere?
18: Actually, it was in Japan, actually.
19: Japan, ah?
18: Yeah,
19: okay.
18: I was in Japan. Yeah. That's the popular, where you see a lot of Singaporeans, right?
19: Yeah.
18: But it was actually a place where it was near Mount Fuji.
19: Yeah.
18: That place, actually, we thought that it was quite ulu, lah, because... When we started the boat, it's because it was like a quaint little lodge, wooden lodge. So we loved the place. Mm. But when we looked around the place, it was quite, you know, deserted. There wasn't any shops around, but we still went ahead to book it because we loved the vibes of that place. And it turned out to be a very nice stay. And but the bonus was that actually somehow... Because there were a lot of other like sort of accommodation lodges all around, so every morning they had this coffee and trucks that actually stopped by right in front of the lodges, so we could actually buy coffee, we could buy sandwiches, or yeah. Mm. So that was a pleasant surprise, and I think that was the first time that I think my kids experienced something like that, where you know it was, and we had a view of Mount Fuji. Just in front where the trucks were parked. Mm. So that was something unexpected, and I think it was something quite memorable.
19: Yeah. And the children, like you said, you were a bit worried that there were no shops or playgrounds, but the children managed to have their own fun and appreciated what was around them.
18: Yes,
19: yeah?
18: That's right.
19: All right. But in an era of weather disruptions, Kelvin, also some places, civil unrest, there are protests as well, and also sudden travel advisories. What contingency plans should families with children have before leaving Singapore?
18: Obviously have a plan B, or sometimes even a plan C. Mm. For me, I said earlier that I keep digital copies of passports and important documents, and I also set aside a small emergency budget and make sure that everyone knows what to do if we get separated. So even if my kids were young, we'll talk through simple what-if scenarios like where to meet or who to approach if they couldn't find us. Mm. So I guess, you always hope that you don't need it, but when the need arises, having a simple plan really means that everyone stays calmer if something unexpected happens.
19: Let's say you're going to a country that you always really liked, but you know that sometimes things could change very quickly there. When it comes to travel insurance, do you buy the higher tier then, just in case?
18: I look at the coverage mainly because obviously price is important, but I don't think it should be the deciding factor. Mm. So I think one, especially if you're traveling with kids, you should look at, because kids, you could, for most travel insurance plans, you could buy the family plan.
19: Yeah.
18: So you could like just husband and wife, as well as, you know, you have five or three kids or one kid, you just chuck under the same plan. So I think, but the difference is actually the claimable limits is actually different from child and adult. So one way is you have to really scrutinize to see what are the various claimable limits for child, because sometimes it can be quite low. Mm. And if really something happens, you would probably want a higher coverage.
19: Okay, so look at the claimable limits.
18: Yes, that's
19: for
18: right.
19: Everyone, including the children. Okay. And this, of course, you will look out for things like trip disruptions, lost luggage, exclusions also for activities. All right. How can families make the airport and transit experience less stressful for the children, especially during peak school holiday travel periods? A lot of people walking about. Sometimes during travel, the kids get quite jet lagged, get grumpy, start to cry. So tell us, what advice do you have for us?
18: Well, there's an iPad, right? No,
19: iPad.
18: No, just kidding. I mean, it's just a. I mean, of course, it's a nanny that they, as they always say. But when my kids were younger, I packed what I call a bag of surprises. Mm. So things like books, sticker activities, coloring, a small toy, and of course, pre-downloaded shows like on the iPad, and also snacks. Mm. So the trick is not to obviously just give the whole bag to my kids at once, you know. So rotate them throughout the journey. And so every time when they said, I'm bored, then you just, it's your cue to probably introduce one of them from the bag.
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20: It's 9:30. Good evening. Talks to end the Iran war, scheduled to be held in Switzerland today, have been called off. CNA's Lok Wei Su with the details.
9: Neither Tehran nor Washington has set a new date. But details are emerging on one key issue in that MOU, that's transit through the Strait of Hormuz. The Iranian authorities set up just last month to overhaul management of the strait, confirming there will be no charging of fees for 60 days. But vessels will still need Iran's permission to pass through the waterway. Those complying with the requirements will be granted passage. Maritime Tracker shows 25 commercial ships crossing the waterway on Thursday. That's the highest since mid-April. Although in pre-conflict, some 120 vessels cleared the strait every day. Continued Israeli strikes in Lebanon putting pressure on the MOU, moving beyond just a memorandum. Prime Minister Benjamin Netanyahu not budging on his position against Iran-backed militant group Hezbollah. Maintaining the IDF positions in Lebanon should stay for as long as that is necessary, with Hezbollah on its end warning it will remain vigilant. Israel reporting the deaths of 4 soldiers since the signing of the MOU, ordering an end to fighting on every front, including in Lebanon, while Lebanese media reporting more than a dozen people killed in overnight Israeli strikes in the south of the country.
20: CNA's Lok Wei Su. A new $1 billion wellness destination in Singapore is expected to create around 400 jobs. Therma Singapore is set to open in 2030. The facility is the size of more than 9 football fields. It's expected to strengthen Singapore as a leading tourism hub. The company has also established partnerships with institutes of higher learning to support workforce development. Located at Marina South, the 7-story development will feature more than 20 indoor and outdoor pools. It'll feature 18 water slides that will stretch over 1.8 kilometers. There will also be more than 70 wellness treatment rooms. The firm wants to create a new form of social infrastructure where well-being is integral, or rather integrated, into city life. The destination will be divided into dedicated zones focused on play, relaxation, and restoration for families, working professionals, and seniors. The attraction is set to be Asia's first large-scale integrated urban well-being destination. Grace Fu is Minister for Sustainability and the Environment.
0: Therma Singapore will strengthen Singapore's position as a hub for tourism, wellness and urban innovation in Asia. Asia is a fast-growing tourism destination and is projected to lead the world in travel and tourism growth over the next decade. Singapore is well-placed to capture this opportunity by developing distinctive, high-quality attractions and continually refreshing our tourism experiences. We can strengthen our appeal to the growing pool of travellers.
20: Social and Family Development Minister Masago Zulkifli says Singaporeans should take small steps towards incorporating AI into their everyday lives. He says this will help build familiarity and confidence in the technology. He was speaking at the inaugural Tampines AI exhibition, which aims to help residents explore how technology can be used in the way they live, work and play.
3: We hope that this will demystify it. At the same time, we also hope that residents then will take the initiative to sign up for courses with their skills future and then broaden, if not deepen, their understanding of AI.
20: The six-day event features more than 50 booths showcasing AI-powered technologies. One of them is a system trained to detect the exact moment an elderly person falls. It's designed to help seniors regain the confidence to walk independently. There's also a pair of smart glasses that can verbally describe a user's surroundings and even recognize public bus numbers for people who are visually impaired. Residents say the exhibition has given them a glimpse of how AI can be used in everyday life in the future. 76 suspected drug offenders were arrested following an island-wide operation this week. The Central Narcotics Bureau seized 100 grams of cannabis and smaller quantities of other drugs like ice and heroin, estimated to be worth over $7,000. The youngest arrested was a 15-year-old student. Officers nabbed three Singaporean men aged between 36 and 70 for drug-related offences during an operation at a Bedok North residential unit on Wednesday. The CNB also led a joint enforcement operation that checked almost 130 people across five nightlife establishments. 61 were tested for suspected drug consumption. Investigations into all arrested suspects are ongoing. The Health Ministry says Windsor Convalescent Home failed to sustain corrective measures after earlier audit findings, leading to the revocation of its license. MOH said a December 2024 audit uncovered multiple lapses. They include problems with clinical and nursing care, as well as medication management. While these issues were assessed as rectified by April 2025, the home was placed under close monitoring. A follow-up audit in April this year found repeated and extensive non-compliance. These included resident safety concerns, infection control lapses, and the use of

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1: To determine the cause of the incident. And that's the news here on CNA 938. For headlines anytime, stay with us. You can also get those headlines and the full stories on cna.asia. Let's take a look at the traffic situation. If you're currently driving, please be aware of an accident on the BKE towards Woodlands after the SLE. Please avoid lane 1. A vehicle broken down on the CTE towards the AYE after Ang Mo Kio Avenue 5. Another one also stalled on the SLE towards the BKE after Upper Thompson Road. Please drive safely there as well. Coming up in just a while, this evening's edition of Health Matters with Daniel Martin and his expert medical guest taking a deeper look at glaucoma. Stay with us for that conversation. It's now coming up to 9:38. Good Friday evening.
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3: 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Let's navigate family together.
6: If it's a matter of health, it matters. 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
7: Hey everybody, welcome in to Health Matters. And here's what matters on today's edition. That is understanding the thief of sight. Yes, the thief of sight, or the silent thief of sight, as it's sometimes referred to. And that is glaucoma. Because glaucoma is one of the leading causes of irreversible blindness here in Singapore. Let's understand the condition that can affect up to something like 3% of Singaporeans over the age of 40 and something like 10% of those over the age of 70. It's glaucoma on Health Matters as I speak to Adjunct Associate Professor Ahad Hussein from the Singapore National Eye Centre. I start off by asking Prof about the basics. When it comes to glaucoma, what exactly are we talking about? Because we can confuse it with other eye conditions. You know, I mean, everything's in the eye. We confuse it a little bit more. It's like, hey, is this cataract? Does this have something to do with what? I've heard about AMD, age-related macular degeneration. What is glaucoma?
8: So glaucoma, let's keep it simple, okay? So glaucoma is a disease of the optic nerve, which is a cable, if you like, which connects the eyeball to the brain. It's a very important part of the...

0: visual system. So so glaucoma affects that optic nerve, and generally speaking, it causes a slow deterioration of a patient's visual field. In other words, how well they see in terms of the extent of what they can see. And it's progressive, so it can get worse and worse, and then eventually, unfortunately, some people do end up losing vision permanently. Fortunately, that proportion is pretty low. But generally speaking, with patients with glaucoma, we have to make the diagnosis, first of all, and then we have to slow down this worsening of the disease deterioration. So that's what glaucoma management is about.
1: But it's precisely because of that slow progression, isn't it, that people don't feel any signs or symptoms, any pain, any discomfort, and therefore maybe take it lightly somewhat?
0: Yes, I guess so. I mean, you're quite right in that it's asymptomatic in the most cases. So people aren't aware of their visual field deteriorating because it happens so slowly. So often it's picked up when they come in for another condition, for example. Once a diagnosis is made, then generally speaking, the patients are on follow-up regularly, and then we can monitor that deterioration. There is another condition called acute angle closure, which is symptomatic, and that can go on to lead to glaucoma as well, but that's a sort of a slightly different to just normal glaucoma.
1: The regular maintenance and follow-up and appointments, could those be disrupted by COVID-19? I'll talk about that later on. But I'm curious, what's the situation like in Singapore when it comes to glaucoma? What kind of numbers are we seeing? What populations affected?
0: Well, the prevalence is around about 3% in people aged over 40. Generally speaking, it affects older people. As we get older, the prevalence of glaucoma increases. So your typical patient may be, you know, someone in their 70s, and different types of glaucoma affect different ethnic groups, different races. So that's another aspect of it. But so generally speaking, it's around about 3% of the population would have it aged over 40.
1: What determines if somebody develops glaucoma? Is it linked in any way to our myopia problem in Singapore?
0: It's a good question. I mean, it's true there is a association between myopia and glaucoma. However, it's not the case that, you know, if you're myopic, you will get glaucoma, and neither is it the case that if you're not myopic, you won't. So it's a subtle association. But really, in answer to your question, that's the holy grail. We don't really know why some people get glaucoma. There's certainly a genetic aspect to it. So, you know, we did a lot of research on that at SNEC and Singapore Eye Research Institute, SERI. So, you know, lots of research into that. There's probably some environmental factors, some genetic factors, and some unknown factors. We have to be truthful about that.
1: Under normal circumstances, if there was no pandemic, is it challenging to manage your glaucoma patients, to get patients to adhere to treatment protocol?
0: I would say no, it's not particularly challenging. I think Singapore is a very educated population, and the healthcare system is so good. You know, I've worked in other countries around the world. So generally speaking, people, once they're aware that they've got the disease and it's explained to them that it is a serious disease with serious consequences, getting people to adhere to treatment usually is not too bad. Now, I'm sort of, you know, adding things usually, because patients are individuals. And, you know, typically if you've got a younger patient who maybe has a very busy lifestyle, and as you pointed out, because it's asymptomatic, they may say, well, why do I have to keep putting in these drops or attend these appointments? So, yeah, we do have challenges sometimes in certain individuals, but our jobs as health professionals is to, you know, explain the condition, explain why we're doing the treatment. And actually, I find most people actually very, compliant with their treatment.
1: Yes, the fear of losing one's eyesight would have that impact, of course. But in terms of outcomes, the treatment protocols that we have, can we get good outcomes?
0: Well, yes, we can. I mean, if treatment is followed and... So I always say, you know, two very important things. If you're prescribed medication, take your medication as instructed. And if you're asked to come back for your clinic appointments, come back for your clinic appointments. If you do those two things, there's a very good chance that we'll be able to reduce loss of sight, which is essentially what we're talking about here. So, I think, you know, but, you know, it sounds easy, but, you know, the fact is not everyone will do both of those things, okay? And, you know, we do encounter patients sometimes where they've been lost to follow-up, we call it, where they haven't attended their appointments or they haven't taken their drops properly. Fortunately, it's pretty rare, but we do see them every now and then. It's always very sad to see those kind of cases.
1: Questions about glaucoma from our listeners. Do you mind if we take a few?
0: Sure.
1: All righty. We got Gabriel who WhatsApped across. And Gabriel, hello. You ask, can I ask the following questions? Are elderly at a greater risk for glaucoma? And will the eye drops really be able to reduce eye pressure?
0: So in answer to the first question, yes, it's more common as people get older. And eye drops, exactly, that's what they do. They reduce the eye pressure in the vast majority of patients.
1: Thank you very much, Gabriel, for that WhatsApp. Tan, you sent a message across as well. You say if somebody has glaucoma, what's the likelihood that it'll pass to the other good eye? I've heard that the percentage to get cataracts as you age is higher. That was Tan's question. Let's talk about the glaucoma going from one eye to the other first off.
0: Well, most people with glaucoma actually affects both eyes anyway, but it may be that the rate of deterioration in one eye is, you know, faster than in the other eye. So it's not like an infection where you catch it from one eye to another. It's actually something in the body themselves. So it depends on the individual case. But if you've got glaucoma in one eye, yes, you're at increased risk of getting glaucoma in the other eye, although it depends on the cause a little bit of the glaucoma. But in fact, most people have it actually in both eyes anyway.
1: Any relationship to cataract? Because Tan raised it in his in their message.
0: Well, the short answer is no. It's probably easier to think of cataract and glaucoma as separate things. You know, cataract is normal. It's like wrinkles or grey hair. We're all going to get cataracts if we live long enough. And there are certain types of cataract, particularly the very advanced ones, that can make the eye pressure go high. And that can lead to glaucoma. But the short answer is best think of cataract and glaucoma as separate things. Cataract is very common. We'll all get it. Glaucoma is less common but potentially more serious in that it causes irreversible visual loss.
1: Thanks for those WhatsApps, everyone, at 963-11938. Those are the ones I've chosen. If you've still got some more, send them through and we'll see if we can squeeze them in the discussion. Prof Hussain, during this period of the COVID-19 pandemic, how has the care and management of glaucoma changed, would you say?
0: Well, you know, with COVID-19, I think there's not a single person, well, there's very few people on this planet whose lives haven't been changed, and the healthcare system is no exception to that. One of the challenges we faced in eye care in general and glaucoma specifically was, you know, we had these instructions for social distancing, so we had to limit the number of patients that were physically coming into the hospital. But we also wanted to maintain a good quality of care for all our patients, so we had to make some decisions. So we did allow some patients to come to the hospital to receive their care, and this, generally speaking, were the very unstable or very advanced cases, you know, people who were going blind. But for the others who were not so, let's say, severe, their cases, we embarked on this whole telemedicine journey, which, you know, it's actually a really exciting development, not only in eyes, in fact, throughout the whole medical field. You know, I attend a lot of these conferences on an international level. And, you know, wherever you go, America, UK, Europe, Australia, anywhere across particularly the developed world, even the developing world, actually, the buzzword is telemedicine. And it's interesting, you know, 10, 20 years ago, we wouldn't have been able to do this. I was here during the SARS time, you know, if you remember, I think, Daniel, you were around as well. So
1: yes, indeed.
0: It was a very different scenario. We just didn't have the ability to do what we're doing now with telemedicine. So it's a really exciting time. Let's not forget, it's all about patient care, about maintaining the appropriate good quality of care for the appropriate patient. And that's what telemedicine and, you know, video consultations, you may have heard this term as well, that's really, you know, really changed the landscape of how we manage our patients in a positive way, in my opinion.
1: What was a typical consultation process like, this remote consultation?
0: Well, let me give you an example, because I do them for some of my patients. So let's just say you have a patient who's got, let's say, relatively mild disease, glaucoma, for example, and it's not too bad. We've had some of these patients who are having their investigations done, for example, a visual field test or a pressure check, and sometimes that can be done off-site, not even in the main hospital. And then the patient goes home, and then we can review that data on our computers, compare it to their previous visits, and make a decision as to what to do for this patient. So, for example, we might say this patient is very stable and they should just continue with their drops. And then we can write to the patient, or we may even want to do a video consult to the patient using a platform such as Zoom, where we explain what's going on. And, you know, having done this myself personally, it works really very well, I would say. And I think the important thing to remember is that the quality of care is not compromised as long as we choose the right type of patient. So we're not saying every single patient is going to have telemedicine. I think that would be a wrong message to put across. But for appropriate patients, I think telemedicine is a godsend in that we can maintain that good quality of care without increasing the risk of COVID infection. And that's the important point.
1: Yes, and I think one key thing that you mentioned is for certain patients who have mild cases of glaucoma, they benefited from these consultations. So persons with advanced glaucoma, they're not going to be able to offer something like this, I would imagine.
0: Well, it depends in a way, because it has to be very individual. So when that's what we do, you know, I've been in glaucoma for 20 years or so. So we have to make a decision when we see a patient. But generally speaking, you're right, the sort of mild or moderate degrees of severity are appropriate for telemedicine, whereas the more severe or I would say unstable cases might be more appropriate to be seen face to face as we used to do. But it's also worth remembering that just because you are having telemedicine doesn't mean that your care is compromised. And that's an important message. You know, we try and put the right patients into the right model of care for their disease severity. And that's been the revolutionary change in our thinking and in our management, again, across the world.
1: Do you know what? I'm sure some of my listeners are thinking, they're like, since it's an eye consultation, it's happening online, am I going to go close up to the camera? Will doctor look into my eye and have a look? I don't think anybody's made a webcam that's as good as a slit lamp right now, right?
0: Well, not yet, but you never know. 5 years time, we may be having that conversation. But you know, but we have investigation units where, you know, you can take photographs of the back of the eye, of the front of the eye, and you know, things like OCT scans, you know, so that we can do them, but we don't necessarily have to do them in the main center. We're trying to sort of decongest the main center because we know that more people are mingling around in one location. There's a more chance of infection risk. So we have to try and spread out those investigations, you know, and that might be in the community setting. And then the patient can go home, is the point, and then we can just have a look at their data offline. And the technology available now has enabled us to do that.
1: Now, I'm curious, are there plans to continue this kind of online consultations? And do you think it could progress to other eye-related diseases?
0: Well, the answer is yes to both of those questions, actually. So we believe this is a model which can maintain the quality of care for the appropriate patient. So we feel no reason to change that model, actually, as we go forward. You know, what's happened in Beijing recently is a great example of how careful we have to be. So we can't just go back to what we used to do in the old days. That would not be a safe option. The safest option, I think, is to engage with this new model, to get people on board with it. Of course, there may be slight changes to the model as we go forward. I think this is actually going to be around for long term, actually, and many of my colleagues are feeling the same way again across the world. And then the second part, yes, it's not just glaucoma, you know, retinal diseases, uveitis, cornea, across the subspecialty spectrum, to greater or lesser degrees, everyone really is really, we feel that this telemedicine model is the right model with you know, all the relevant caveats of, you know, a cautious approach and making sure that, you know, patients at the heart of all we do. This is, you know, Sing Health's a vision statement. So we're always very conscious of that.
1: Professor Hussain, thank you so much for your time today.
0: Thank you, Daniel.
1: Adjunct Associate Professor Rahat Hussain, Senior Consultant from the Glaucoma Department at the Singapore National Eye Centre.
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14: This is Singapore Tonight.
21: A very good evening to you. I'm Jill Newbron, and let's take a look at tonight's top stories. Prime Minister Lawrence Wong says countries must uphold international law and the rules-based order as geopolitics grow more volatile. He was speaking at the ASEAN-Russia Commemorative Summit in Kazan, where he also met Russian President Vladimir Putin. A billion-dollar wellness destination set to make a splash in Singapore's tourism scene. Therma Singapore will combine pools, slides, treatments as it positions the country as an urban wellness hub. Singapore's sea rescue capabilities are getting a major boost. SCDF's new marine headquarters will sharpen responses to ship fires and hazardous material emergencies. Now, staff and families at the Pasir Panjang nursing home, they're reeling after it was ordered to close in October over serious lapses. Workers are worried about their livelihoods while families wait to hear where their elderly loved ones will be moved. Now, more families will get tuition and bursary support from CDAC from next year, but the expansion comes as the self-help group faces tighter finances.

0: fighting in Lebanon, putting pressure on a US-Iran MOU signed the 17th of June after postponed talks in Switzerland. Mediators are working to revive discussions while the Strait of Hormuz sees a gradual return of shipping. And thousands rally in Tokyo against plans to change Japan's pacifist constitution as the country weighs a historic shift in its post-war identity. Prime Minister Lawrence Wong has called for countries to uphold international law and the rules-based order amid more volatile geopolitics. Now, he was speaking at the ASEAN-Russia commemorative summit in Kazan. Mr. Wong also exchanged views on bilateral relations with Russian President Vladimir Putin. Now, both leaders also discussed regional and international developments. At that summit, ASEAN and Russia reaffirmed their commitment to deepen cooperation in areas of shared interest. Both sides reviewed the progress of ASEAN-Russia relations, and they've called for deeper people-to-people ties and enhanced cultural exchanges. A plan was also adopted to guide practical cooperation for the next 5 years. Mr. Wong also met with the Rais of the Republic of Tatarstan on the sidelines of the summit. Mr. Wong says ASEAN and Russia should work together in areas where their interests converge. He adds that the links between ASEAN and Eurasia should be strengthened and increase trade between the two regions.
1: Singapore welcomes Russia's strong support for ASEAN centrality and your active engagement of ASEAN. We look forward to working closely with Russia to identify practical areas for cooperation with ASEAN when we take over as chair of ASEAN next year.
0: Mr. Wong adds that Singapore and Russia have long-standing relations marked by mutual respect, pragmatism and constructive cooperation. The visit is also Mr. Wong's first visit to Russia. A new $1 billion wellness destination set to transform Singapore's tourism landscape. Located at Marina South, Thermat Singapore will feature indoor and outdoor pools, water slides and dozens of wellness treatment rooms. It will create some 400 jobs, including specialised roles like sauna masters and technicians. Beatrice Yap takes a look at what's in store.
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3: You have a country that welcomes everyone and it's unbelievably well connected, unbelievably educated in the matter of the people working and being in the country. And all of those are very important decisions because when you are building an HQ or when you are building a project of our scale, you don't think in years, you think in decades. And you want to have your place or your business established in a place that you can see flourish throughout the next decades.
2: The facility will span more than 720,000 square feet across seven levels and a basement, roughly the size of nine football fields. It'll feature more than 20 indoor and outdoor pools, 18 water slides that stretch over 1.8 kilometers, and over 70 wellness treatment rooms. But bringing such an ambitious project to life will take more than just infrastructure. It'll require a skilled workforce. To grow this talent pipeline, Therma has partnered institutes of higher learning that'll cover skills development, innovation projects and internships.
4: We hope to, through their students, to train up a core of Singaporean talent and Singaporean management, Singaporean supervisors. And that's the plan, right? Curate the training program with them, do internships with them, work study programs with them, and eventually welcome them to be our management and supervisors.
5: The students will be exposed to different type of activities and they'll learn different skill sets. And I strongly believe in hospitality is really about the people-to-people connection. So because of the kind of exposure and skill sets that my students will be able to pick up through internships, through projects, we think they will make them a lot more employable after graduation.
2: Therma will also anchor its regional headquarters in Singapore. As the region's first large-scale integrated urban well-being destination, it is poised to boost the country's appeal as a tourism hub.
6: Under our Tourism 2040 strategy, wellness tourism is a key growth area. It supports our broader move towards high-value, experience-led tourism and strengthens our position as an urban wellness haven. Our aim is not just to attract more visitors, but to attract visitors who stay longer, seek high-quality experiences, and engage more deeply with what Singapore offers.
2: She adds that with Asia set to drive global tourism growth in the coming decade, Singapore is well placed to capture the demand for distinctive and high quality wellness experiences.
0: Let's dig deeper, shall we? And we're joined by Dr. Samer El-Haja, senior lecturer at the Department of Marketing at NUS, and he's speaking to us all the way from Montreal. Therma, it's not so much another traditional attraction. It's billing itself as a wellness tourism destination. Now, what does this emerging category of wellness tourism actually encompass? And how is it strong enough to cater for the demand, whether it be in Singapore or the region?
7: Thank you for having me. I think wellness tourism is when people travel mainly to feel better, not just to see sights. It can mean yoga retreat, spa holiday, a destination where people feel more relaxed. As for the demand in Singapore, I think the demand in Singapore could be very strong. Singapore is a very busy city. Many people, whether locals or tourists, are looking for ways to relax. So they want something that is good for the body, but also fun for the family, for the friend, for the groups of friends. So Singapore is already a top travel spot, but adding this wellness attraction portfolio can give people more strong reason to visit and to stay longer. So I think the demand will be very high, as Singapore already has this ecosystem, already established ecosystem to host all of these people who want to feel better, just feel better, right?
0: You know, Singapore does have a vibrant existing spa and wellness resorts and economy. Will this cannibalize or complement?
7: I think the existing spas here are mostly small and private. You go for a quiet 1 hour treatment. But now we are talking about a huge full of life wellness destination. It has many different warm pools, saunas. So it has fun things like water slides, wave pools, family areas. So the whole place is, I would say, is full of tropical plants, also warm indoor gardens. We are talking about much bigger destination, full of life, where you can actually connect with the environment, you can connect with nature, but at the same time, enjoy it.
0: You know, this thermal bathing is very popular in Europe, a long history of wellness there.
7: Yeah.
0: Is it going to resonate as strongly here, and why?
7: I think it resonates because it's simple, social, it makes you feel great. So it's a social experience, it's not just a luxury experience. So you can go with family, friends, you can spend hours talking, relaxing, and moving between warm pools and the saunas. So it's a normal, happy part of your experience when you place that warm water experience inside the green buildings, inside of all of these beautiful buildings. And I think it's also affordable experience, right? It's not just it's not expensive. I mean, it's a very affordable experience.
0: You know, you mentioned a key word there, communal, community. Do you think Singaporeans will really embrace that kind of culture of thermal bathing communally in the same way? Quite conservative we are.
7: I believe they will. I mean, with our busy, fast-paced environment, some people might needed. I mean, of course, I know that the culture is a bit conservative because some people might feel shy at first. But because of this fast-paced environment, I think that they will become much more comfortable when they see the advantages and the benefits. You can see it actually of Japan. I mean, this already an established sector in Japan or Korea, where we already have conservative culture, but you can see the sector is growing impressively. So I think it just needs a question. It's a question of time to get people to be more comfortable with it and to experience it.
0: So this wellness tourism, we want to move it ideally beyond just a niche market. So how will the Asian region play into that and appeal to not just local travelers, families, but also people from overseas?
7: I think in the past, wellness meant quiet experience, but now we are talking about different type of experience. We are talking about mainstream travelers who are looking for new type of experience where they can feel more connected, more relaxed, and more rest, more rest experience. So I think it's just a question of how this wellness tourism is already moving that way from quite expensive retreat to a bigger wellness for everyone. Okay. So people want to stay healthy nowadays. They want to feel good.
0: Yeah.
7: And they don't want to feel alone. And I think wellness tourism actually helped them in that way.
0: So how does it then, to broaden out the picture again to the larger economy and the strategy in Singapore of building its MICE lifestyle and tourism hub, this is the perfect fit and perhaps even a good driver?
7: Exactly. So it can create more jobs, it can drive the tourism sector, it can lead for more events perhaps. So we are talking about more economic opportunities, but at the same time, we can position Singapore as a competitive destination for tourism, not only in the region, but worldwide.
0: Dr. Samuel Hajat from the Department of Marketing at NUS, thank you very much, and sign me up. Now, the Singapore Civil Defence Force has now its first standalone headquarters for fire and rescue missions at sea. The Marine Division's new facility will provide a more coordinated response during major incidents, from large ship fires to hazardous material emergencies. It will also boost training for both SCDF officers and members of the maritime community, including ferry operators. Noah Kong reports.
8: A fire on board the World Legacy cruise ship earlier this year left one crew member dead and forced the evacuation of hundreds of passengers and crew. Second Home Affairs Minister Edwin Tong says the incident highlighted the challenges of managing maritime emergencies, where multiple agencies must coordinate quickly and effectively.
9: As our waters become busier, the demands on those who safeguard our waters will also increase. Protecting our maritime domain requires skilled officers, advanced vessels, strong partnerships, and a robust infrastructure to support all of that.
8: As SCDF expands its maritime capabilities, it now has a new Marine Division headquarters. Located on Brani Island near Harbourfront, the facility serves as SCDF's main base for maritime emergency response. The headquarters was previously co-located with the neighbouring Brani Marine Fire Station. Its integrated command centre gives officers real-time views of incidents through live feeds from vessels, drones and frontline responders. It also supports multi-agency coordination during major incidents.
10: The new headquarters harmonises operations, marine training and community engagement all under one roof. It also houses facilities specially designed by the Home Team Science and Technology Agency to test and harness advanced unmanned technologies for marine firefighting.
11: This is where officers can remotely control an unmanned surface vessel. From here, they can observe the scene and operate the water jet as needed in the future. The point is to help put out fires while reducing the risk that officers face and to reduce the manpower needed for the job.
8: One unmanned vessel is currently undergoing trials. If successful, SCDF will be among the first emergency response organizations to deploy vessels capable of autonomous navigation and unmanned firefighting. The new headquarters will boost training with facilities that simulate conditions on board ships. And beyond Brani, a new marine fire post in Punggol is expected to be operational by 2028, cutting response times in the East Johor Straits by nearly a third.
0: Now, still to come, Australian beef exporters to China are set to face higher costs after shipments hit Beijing's quota threshold. Plus, trending for the wrong reasons, a flower market exhibition in Singapore gains traction after visitors fly into a frenzy, rushing for the plush replicas.
12: Global leaders will be gathering in Dalian for what's set to be the biggest summer Davos ever. As economies navigate uncertainty and rapid advances in artificial intelligence, the focus will be on one question: how can innovation drive future growth? That's on your next Asia First.
13: Ready for the highest cashback on daily spend with UOB One credit card?
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14: After years of progress, deforestation is rising again in Indonesia.
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0: Welcome back as we take a look at the business news. Australian beef exports to China set to face an additional 55% tariff starting June the 20th. The new measure comes as red meat exports hit Beijing's annual quota limit. The Chinese government had issued a quota of 205,000 tons of beef export from Australia as part of a push to protect local farmers. Now, shipments had, however, reached that level this week, prompting additional tariffs to be imposed on top of existing duties. Now, beef exports from Australia hit a six-year high in 2025, rising above 300,000 tonnes, and that has been supported by increasing production in Australia and rising consumption in China. Australia has made attempts to get the Chinese government to lift that quota, but there is little sign of any changes being made. ASML, one of the world's largest suppliers of chip-making equipment, has denied allegations that it breached export controls concerning China. The Dutch firm's statement followed a report that Washington raised concerns that one of its top-of-the-line chip-making tools may be in China. U.S. Commerce Secretary Howard Lutnick is said to have made those suggestions about the company's extreme ultraviolet lithography or EUV machines in a series of meetings with senior ASML executive. Now, the device's alleged presence in China could be in violation of US-led export restrictions. The Dutch chipmaker explained that the EUV machines are made in limited quantity and require constant maintenance from its employees. ASML's most advanced EUV systems are also the size of a school bus and weigh about 180,000 kilograms. The firm is among Europe's most valuable companies. It has previously fielded multiple Washington concerns about national security. But the alleged situation could strain already rocky relations between the US and the EU. Now, China's lack of access to EUV tools is one of the toughest constraints Huawei faces in developing AI chips. Although the homegrown rival to NVIDIA recently presented innovations without mentioning ASML devices in a rare English language public appearance. Well, the rivalry between the US and China is spilling over into capital markets. The fallout is making it increasingly difficult for Chinese tech firms to be listed overseas. Now, one expert we spoke to says the competition is pushing Beijing to step up market reforms, revive appetite for Chinese equities, and keep listings closer to home.
1: I understand where they're coming from, because if Chinese investors were buying up all of these American AI companies, let's face it, who gets artificial general intelligence first? And subsequently, I think in a matter of weeks or months, superintelligence. That is the new superpower. And so why allow their own citizens to invest in, you know, to fund the American companies that are all working to AGI? They don't say it out loud, these companies like Google or OpenAI or Anthropic or Microsoft, but the holy grail for all of them is to get artificial general intelligence which is as smart as people, and shortly thereafter will be smarter than people. So I understand why naturally China would want its own people to fund its own research and development in that area. Principally, the fact that the earnings in the big technology companies, the earnings are starting to rise again. So those had been falling. But I can't tell you when people are going to come back to those kind of companies. I think, unfortunately, or fortunately, I don't know which, we'll have to wait for this huge enthusiasm toward AI hardware to kind of, fade a little bit. And I just don't know when that's going to be.
0: Well, some other business stories on our radar. Japan's annual core inflation stayed below the central bank's target for a fourth straight month in May. And that's with fuel subsidies offsetting rising and raw material costs from the Middle East conflict. Headline inflation came in at 1.5%. And that's similar to the core measure, excluding fresh food. While the gauge, excluding energy prices as well, came in at 1.8%. The slowest pace since September 2022. Malaysia seeing exports in May surging to a forecast beating 45% on sustained demand for electrical and electronic products. Shipments to the US up 97%, while those to China rose almost 28%. The overall jump the steepest since August 2022, which recorded an on-year jump of around 48%. Headline inflation for May coming in at 2%, slightly short of forecasts. Analysts saying they see central bank likely holding rates steady in the near term. Now, the artist behind the viral flower market exhibition in Singapore has addressed the chaos at her event early this morning that saw several visitors grabbing armfuls of plush blooms. Now, the event was Australian artist CJ Hendry's Southeast Asian debut, featuring 30 varieties. Now, each visitor was given a free stem and additional flowers were sold at $7 each. While some visitors left with a flower or two, others brought larger quantities and resold them online. The mad rush was slammed on social media with calls for restrictions on purchases. The artist herself had a different perspective.
2: You can't control what people do. And I think, like, that's the world we live in. And I think if you get angry at that type of thing, there's a lot of people, we have our creative practices, a lot of people who get a lot of joy from doing that. For some people, that's their business. I'm like, girl, I don't care. Like, it's I'm an artist. This is what happens.
0: And she has another immersive experience in store, Juju World at Gardens by the Bay. That centres around a toy she created with the help of artificial intelligence. The installation includes a giant inflatable version of the character, a yellow ball pit and inflatable slides. Limited edition collectibles will be sold at the event, but each person can only buy up to 10 blind boxes. The exhibition will run from tomorrow until the 18th of July. Still to come, the newly signed peace deal between the US and Iran may be under threat as conflict continues in the Middle East. Plus, more bursary support and more tuition centres. Students from less well-to-do families get additional education benefits.
3: 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He's afraid to go.
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0: As update, tonight's top stories, Prime Minister Wong meets the Russian president, urging countries to uphold international law and the rules-based order. Marina South breaks ground on the $1 billion Therma Singapore wellness attraction, bringing in hundreds of jobs when it opens in 4 years. And a new home to train SCDF officers and seafarers for major crises like fire and rescue missions at sea. The very first round of talks due today in Switzerland to build on an MOU signed on the 17th of June to end the Iran war has been called off. Neither Tehran nor Washington has set a new date. But details emerging on one key issue in the MOU, transit through the Strait of Hormuz. The Iranian authority set up just last month to overhaul management of the strait. Confirmed that there will be no fees charged for 60 days, but vessels will need Iran's permission to pass through the waterway. And those complying with the requirements will be granted passage. A maritime tracker shows 25 commercial ships crossing the waterway on Thursday, and that's the highest number since mid-April. Although pre-conflict, some 120 vessels cleared the strait every day. Continued Israeli strikes in Lebanon are putting pressure on the MOU moving beyond a memorandum. Prime Minister Benjamin Netanyahu is not budging on his position against Iran-backed militant group Hezbollah, maintaining IDF positions in Lebanon for as long as necessary, with Hezbollah on its end warning it will remain vigilant. Israel reporting the deaths of 4 soldiers since the signing of the MOU, ordering an end to fighting on every front. While Lebanese media reported more than a dozen people killed in overnight Israeli strikes in the south. Neither Israel nor Hezbollah is a party to the US-Iran deal, but Tehran sees Israel's withdrawal from Lebanon as a crucial step to the agreement holding. There are reports that Israeli strikes prompted Iran's delay in sending delegates to these now postponed talks in Switzerland. Ross Cullen has more on the current state of talks.
15: The talks are postponed, is what we believe. The negotiation teams did say that they wanted to meet. There was a willingness from the Ayatollah on the Iranian side and a willingness from the US vice presidents up until today. Friday was meant to be the day of the first round of talks to try to reach a final nuclear deal to replace the JCPOA, which was signed in 2015. Then Donald Trump pulled out of that in his first term in office. What the Memorandum of Understanding did earlier in the week, that set a 60-day timeline, a 60-day ceasefire, a 60-day period for the delegations from the United States and from Iran, with the mediating countries of Pakistan and Qatar, 60 days for them to try to come to an agreement. And today was the first round of talks. It did not take place.
0: South Korea's leader Lee Jae-myung says President Trump is keen to focus on tackling North Korea's nuclear program now that the US and Iran have reached a framework deal. Mr. Lee says the US leader agreed to consider his proposal to stop Pyongyang from producing more nuclear material in the short term and leave a complete denuclearization until later. Mr. Lee says he told Mr. Trump that sanctions against the North are ineffective, especially after Pyongyang's cooperation with Moscow in the Ukraine war. Just yesterday, Kim Yo-jong, the sister of North Korean leader Kim Jong-un, condemned a G7 call for the country's denuclearization as a violation of its sovereignty. Thousands of demonstrators have rallied outside the Japanese parliament in protest at government moves to revise a pacifist constitution in place since 1947. The lower house approving a bill that will ease procedures for amendments to the constitution. The government, under Prime Minister Sanae Takaichi, has made a concerted move to shift defence policy, including a revision of Article 9 in the constitution, which renounces war and the use of force to settle disputes. The article also prohibits operating land, sea and air forces that could be used to wage war. Japan has made no change to this constitution since it was enshrined 2 years after the end of World War II, and protesters are hoping to keep it that way.
16: あの、会見が急速に進められようとしていますので、これに対して反対の声を上げていきたいなと思っています。殺傷武器輸出っていうのもされていて、日本製の武器で他国の人が亡くなることはすごく嫌です。台湾有事に関しても、正直発言すべきではないというか、あの、正直アンタッチャブルなところだったんで、あの、
0: At least 8 students and 2 teachers were injured after a fire broke out at an elementary school in downtown Tokyo. Officials say the fire started near a music room on the top floor at around 11 a.m. local time. Firefighters took about 3 hours to put out the flames. Around 300 students and teachers were evacuated. Authorities say most of the injured suffered from inhaling smoke, and the cause of the fire still under investigation. It is Dragon Boat season in China. Competitors and spectators gathering for a 3-day event in the mainland, Hong Kong and Taiwan as well. In Zhejiang province, teams put a unique spin on the festivities with a tug of war on water, paddling in opposite directions in a test of strength and teamwork. Racing in the water and eating sticky rice dumplings are at the heart of the celebrations.

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7: Welcome back. Staff and clients at a Pasir Panjang nursing home have expressed shock that the facility has been ordered to close in October after several serious lapses. Workers are concerned with their livelihoods, while families of residents are hoping for a smooth transition to another nursing home for their loved ones. Alexandra Anand with this report.
8: Since I've been here from around 10 a.m., two family members have come to visit their loved ones here at Windsor Convalescent Home.
9: The nursing home will lose its license in October over what the Health Ministry described as serious and systemic lapses in resident care, medication management, infection control and governance. One visitor tells me that she was shocked to hear the news and only found out from her son last night. Her 96-year-old mother has been living here for a year now, and so far she has not had any complaints. She did highlight that the nursing home, which is located on the second floor of the building, does not have an elevator. As such, her mother has never left the premises.
10: She's staying 1 year, never come down, no leave left. She said, don't want to trouble the nurse. Don't want to trouble people.
9: She's now waiting to hear from the authorities about where her mother will be transferred to. Her main concern is finding a

0: another suitable facility close to home so that she can continue to visit regularly. There are currently 25 residents living here. The Health Ministry says the last time it revoked a nursing home license was 6 years ago. It adds that Windsor Convalescent Home was last audited in December 2024, and lapses were identified back then. Thereafter, the home failed to keep up with its improvements, and the non-compliances were serious enough for it to lose its license this time round. A cook from the home tells me that he is saddened by the closure and concerned about the future of his colleagues.
1: Boss, very sad lah.
2: Then you, how you feel?
1: So many stuff very sad now.
0: The Health Ministry says Windsor Convalescent Home will engage affected next of kin on arrangements to transfer residents to other nursing homes. Any compensation arising from the closure will be borne by the operator. The Agency for Integrated Care will also support affected staff in exploring employment opportunities elsewhere in the community care sector if needed.
3: 76 suspended drug offenders were arrested following an island-wide operation this week. The Central Narcotics Bureau seized 100 grams of cannabis and smaller quantities of other drugs like ice and heroin, estimated to be worth over $7,000. The youngest arrest was a 15-year-old student. Officers nabbed three Singaporean men, aged between 36 and 70, for drug-related offences after an operation at a Bedok North residential unit on Wednesday. The CMB also led a joint enforcement operation that checked about 130 people across five nightlife establishments. 61 were tested for suspected drug consumption. Investigations into all arrested suspects are ongoing. The Chinese Development Assistance Council, or CDAC, will take in nearly 20,000 more students for its tuition programs by adding five new centres. It will also raise income ceilings by $500 for its tuition and bursary schemes from next year, allowing around 800 more households to qualify for support. Chloe Teo has this story.
4: Flying drones to help students soar to new heights. The Chinese Development Assistance Council, or CDAC, provides such courses to help lower-income youth develop skills beyond the classroom. To offer them to more students, CDAC plans to open five new centres in North Shore, Jurong West, Canberra, Tampines North and Tengah by 2030. The community self-help group hopes to also reach more young families through such centres.
5: In 2025, we supported about 16,200 families. Of these, around 1,400 faced more complex challenges. For such families, what they need is not one-off assistance, but sustained support that addresses both their immediate needs as well as longer-term stability. This is why CDAC is moving from delivering services to building a system. This means deeper case follow-ups, more targeted resource matching, and stronger coordination across programs.
4: In 2025, CDAC spent almost $40 million on education and family programs. It projected a deficit of about $2.1 million, but a one-off SG60 grant helped it end the year in surplus. Board Chairman Ong Hee Kang, who is also Health Minister, expects financial pressures to increase as CDAC expands its programs and centres.
6: We will continue to reach out to more foundations, more charitable organizations, and that's one way for us to close the gap between expenses and income. But of course, we cannot rule out the possibility of having to raise contribution fees. And from our estimate, we need a small increase, a few dollars a month, and mainly from the higher income members of the Chinese community. And that should be enough to see us through.
4: CDAC also announced the retirement of some board members, while six new directors joined.
3: Social and Family Development Minister Masago Zulkifli says Singaporeans should take small steps in incorporating AI into their everyday lives. This, he says, will build familiarity and confidence around the technology. He was speaking at the inaugural Tampines AI exhibition, which aims to help residents explore the use of technology in how they live, work and play.
7: We hope that this will demystify it. At the same time, we also hope that residents then will take the initiative to sign up for courses with their skills future and then broaden, if not deepen, their understanding of AI.
3: The six-day event features more than 50 booths with AI-powered gadgets, one of which is a machine that's trained by AI to catch an elderly person at the exact moment they fall. It's aimed at helping people regain confidence to walk on their own. The pair of special glasses can verbally describe the surroundings to a blind person and even recognize public bus numbers. Residents say the exhibition shows them the possibilities of using AI in the future.
8: Help me to go to a supermarket to help me to carry something so that it reduce some weight on the carrying. Because I'm
9: Any other users for that?
8: Probably like in the AI for questioning, right? Is ask like certain thing you don't know, you ask the AI what is the thing, what are the how to do it.
3: Iran is preparing to lodge a formal complaint with FIFA about the travel restrictions its team is facing at the World Cup, co-hosted by the US, Canada and Mexico. Under visa conditions set by the US, the team is allowed to enter the country a day before a game, but must leave on the same day. The Iranian Football Federation says it has asked for the team to fly from its base camp in Mexico to Los Angeles 2 days before their match against Belgium. But that request was allegedly denied, despite the team claiming to have submitted its preparation schedule well in advance. A spokesperson for the Federation said restrictions had affected the implementation of its technical staff's plans, and this included the need for players to adapt to match conditions, complete their final training sessions, and finalize preparations. Iran had already switched its training base from Tucson, Arizona to Tijuana and says up to 15 team officials have been denied U.S. visas. The U.S. administration has pushed back, saying Iran had been told in advance of the restrictions. Well, World Cup co-host Mexico is the first team to reach the tournament's knockout stages after a 1-0 victory over South Korea. After a scoreless first half, Mexico found the breakthrough in the second period and held on for the win. CNA correspondent Matthew Mohan caught up with all the action in Guadalajara.
10: So I'm here at Estadio Guadalajara, where Mexico have just beaten South Korea 1-0. Now it was a super close game, and it came down to one mistake. South Korean goalkeeper Kim Sung-gyu dropping the ball at the feet of Luis Romo, and he just tapped in from close range. South Korea had a couple of chances late on, but they simply could not convert. And the result sent the 45,000 partisan home crowd into delirium. The result means that Mexico progressed to the next round with 2 wins from 2. But all hope is not lost for South Korea. They can still progress to the next round if they beat or draw with South Africa.
3: Spirits are still high in South Korea despite the loss. Fans packed public viewing events in Seoul earlier today to cheer on the national team, holding on to the hope of reaching the next round. Our senior South Korea correspondent Lim Yong-suk has more on that.
11: In Seoul's financial district of Yeouido, office workers, students and families gathered early on Friday morning to watch South Korea take on Mexico. Food trucks handed out free drinks and snacks, helping create a festival atmosphere as supporters gathered around large screens. A dog dressed in a Korea jersey drew smiles from fans. Nearby, a mother cradled a baby, both dressed in red in support of the national team, as they watched the match unfold. As the match progressed, every Korean attack brought fans to their feet. One close chance sparked a roar from the crowd, followed by disappointment as the ball stayed out of the net. But South Korean fans weren't the only ones there. Several Mexican exchange students said they wanted to experience the atmosphere surrounding one of the tournament's most anticipated group stage matches.
12: We're here studying at Chungang, and it's really fun. You guys are really cool. We love Korea.
11: The event also attracted football fans from other countries.
13: We are watching the Mexico and Korea match because we like football, we like World Cup. So
14: we are here with our Mexican friends, so they are angry at us, but we're cheering for Korea because, yeah, we live here for half a year, so yeah, we must cheer for Korea.
11: The mood changed when Mexico found the breakthrough to take the all-important lead. Fans watched in silence as the goal was confirmed, before many quickly turned their attention back to supporting their team.
15: 여의도가 원래 조금 딱딱하고 좀 사무적인 동네인데 축제 분위기가 되다 보니까 너무 밝고 평소에 느끼지 못한 감정들을 많이 느낄 수 있어서 저 또한 많이 행복합니다. 푸드트럭하고 여러 가지 사은품들은 저희가 다 무료로 제공하고 있습니다.
11: Though South Korea lost this match, many fans say they will be back next week on Thursday for the next game.
16: 이제 또 와서 또 응원하면서 이제 이겨 아 이겨라 이겨라 이겨라 하면서 와야죠.
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11: Mexico has handed South Korea its first defeat of this tournament. But with one group match still to play, the dream of reaching the knockout stage remains alive, ensuring this tension and the anticipation will continue for at least another week. Kim Yasuk, CNA, Seoul.
3: And while fans in Seoul were hoping for a turnaround, another unlikely World Cup fan has already made his call. Meet Merlin the Duck, football's newest oracle. Merlin waddled his way into the hearts of Mexico City's football fans, becoming the tournament's unofficial mascot. The feathered favorite shot to fame after correctly predicting Mexico's win over South Korea in a flag-picking test. Now, whether he's predicting results or posing for selfies, his owner says she never expected her two-year-old duck to become a global sensation. That's Singapore Tonight. Don't forget your headlines anytime at cna.asia. Plus, we're also on Facebook and YouTube. Now, for our Singapore audience, do stay tuned for more highlights from the FIFA World Cup matches. Bye-bye.

Ocojo's Mexico have become the first team to reach the knockout phase following a narrow victory over South Korea in Guadalajara. The only goal of the match coming off a mistake by South Korean goalkeeper Kim Seung-woo, who spilled a high ball that Luis Romo tucked into the back of the net in the 50th minute. With 6 points, the Mexicans go clear at the top of Group A with a game to spare. And that's because the other two teams in the group, South Africa and the Czech Republic, could only draw in Atlanta. The Czechs took the lead after 6 minutes, but the South Africans leveled in the 83rd minute. Teboho Mokoena from the spot as the match ended 1-1. Co-host Canada also went top of Group B after thrashing Qatar for their first ever World Cup win. Kyle Larin kicked off the round, knocking in a 16th-minute spilled shot before Jonathan David scored a 29-minute volley for his first World Cup goal. Qatar went down to 10 men in the 33rd minute before David got his brace to send Canada 3-0 up at the break. And Qatar were reduced to 9 men early in the second half after an Asim Madibo tackle sent Canada's Ismail Kone off on a stretcher. Kone's replacement, Nathan Saliba, made it 4-0 in the 64th before Qatari defender Mohamed Manai's botched clearance went into his own goal in the 75th. David got his hat-trick in injury time to seal the 6-0 rout. And in the other group match, inspired substitution saw Switzerland beat Bosnia and Herzegovina in Los Angeles. Johan Mazambi came off the bench to put the Swiss ahead in the 74th minute before the Bosnians went down to 10 men in the 80th. Another sub, Ruben Vargas, then made it 2-0 in the 84th before the Swiss subs combined in Mazambi to make it 3-0. Bosnian sub Amin Mamic pulled one back in injury time, but Swiss captain Scott from the spot to steal the 4-1 win.

That's a dream home. Score your property breakthrough with PropNex.

0: 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Tour Australia differently.
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5: So, Kelly, what's the plans for your weekends?
6: As long as I have hot food, I'm happy. Because you know how we're eating in front of our computers all the time, right?
5: So what, you mean food is always every cold. Day?
6: You don't have every day?
5: Food every day?
6: No, I don't. Because I bring the food from home and it's always cold. How do I pronounce her name? Is it
7: Lai Ga Ying?
6: Lai Ga Ying.
7: Lai Ga Ying.
6: Lai Ga Ying. Guy like chicken.
7: Ga.
6: Okay, Lai Ga Ying. Right, okay, we got that pronunciation.
8: Two and move camera, go music. And
9: this is East Asia Tonight.
10: Good evening, I'm Atelier Edwards. Tonight's top stories from East Asia. In a candid one-on-one with CNA, NVIDIA boss Jensen Huang.

0: This is one of the most anticipated concerts of the year. Tens of thousands of fans have gathered around Seoul's Gwanghwamun Square for a free outdoor concert by South Korea's biggest music export, BTS. Among the crowd are thousands of international fans, but many did not have to travel for the music gala because they live here.
1: I came here for the BTS event, but I'm a student at Korea University.
2: I also been here 2 years ago as a tourist, and I've enjoyed my experience here, so I was thinking that it's a good opportunity to stay more here.
0: South Korean society, one of the world's most homogeneous for centuries, is changing. The country's foreign resident population crossed 5% of the total population, the threshold which the government considers Korea a multicultural society. How did South Korea slowly become more diverse? And can the country accept this new identity?
3: 우리보다 조금 못 사는 나라에서 오는 그 외국인들에 대해서 우리가 좀 낮게 바라보고 차별하려고 하는 시선도 있고

0: Sanchez. Thank you.
1: Since I was very young, I wanted to go to Asia. And like in high school, one of my friends showed me some K-pop songs. So I got really into K-pop, and then I started to watch K-drama and like get to know more about the culture.
2: Meev is living in Korea on an E6 visa. This is issued to foreign nationals who wish to work in performance-related activities.
1: I discovered that because the hardest part in Korea is actually to stay. It's so difficult because to get a visa, there's like limited visa. Finally, I found an agency. So yeah, it was really like nice to be able to actually get the visa after all this time.
3: 콘텐츠의 매력 때문에 온 분들이 제일 클 거라고 보이고요. 그래서 그런 것들을 통해서 아, 한국이라는 나라에 나도 가보고 싶다라는 생각을 하게 되고 와서 직접 그냥 여행자로 가는 것보다는 한국인의 어떤 문화 이런 것들을 진짜로 경험해 보고 싶다 이런 욕망이 생기는 거죠. 그래서
2: In March 2026, South Korea announced a sweeping overhaul of its immigration policy. New visa categories were introduced, existing ones simplified, and quotas expanded. Targeting skilled workers in semiconductors, artificial intelligence, robotics, and care services.
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2: The D10 job seeking visa pathway now allows international graduates of South Korean universities to stay on for up to 3 years while they look for work.
3: 특히 공부하려고 오는 친구들이 되게 많아요. 한류 관련된 공부, 대학원 이런 데 가보면 그 특화된 과들이 되게 많이 생겼는데.
5: But if you're a non-Korean student with no interest in Korean language and no interest in Korean culture, be that food, film, TV, music, it wouldn't make that much sense to move 5,000 miles away just to get a 4-year degree in English when you could do that a lot, usually a lot closer to home.
2: John Frankel has lived in South Korea and taught at Underwood International College for more than 30 years.
6: 주짓수는 요즘도 계속 하고 계신가요?
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2: The college sits within Yonsei University, one of South Korea's most prestigious institutions. Its international student body studies majors ranging from comparative literature to economics to life sciences. Classes are taught in English by faculty drawn from across the world.
5: Korea is seen as a very successful development case. Cultural popularity and the economic prosperity, they're here because they see the Korean language, Korean culture, the Korean model as something worth knowing and worth emulating.
2: In August 2023, South Korea's Education Ministry announced the Study Korea 300K project, a program to attract 300,000 foreign students to study at domestic universities by 2027. In a bid to secure skilled foreign workers and boost the global competitiveness of the country.
5: Korean education, at least relative to America, is very strong in math and science. So I don't think it is truly a lack of Koreans trained in those fields. It is wanting to recruit the top researchers and publishers to boost the university's ranking.
2: South Korea's growing appeal may bring more to its doors. But there is one big hurdle for integration: language.
1: My friend, he wanted me to learn Korean. So he just put on like this kind of things. This is very funny and very cute. 냉동고. 냉장고, 화장실.
8: Okay.
1: Yeah, I know how to read.
2: In a 2024 survey of foreign permanent residents, more than 4 in 10 said the biggest obstacle to becoming part of South Korean society is language, something Meev constantly struggles with.
1: Administration is one of the big points where it's so stressful. For a Korean person, it will take 2 seconds. Okay, on the phone, tak, tak, tak, finished. For a foreigner, it takes so much energy and time. Every day we wake up, we're getting out of our comfort zone and we're making effort. Of course, we love it, but it's tiring.
2: According to a 2026 government report, almost 3/4 of South Koreans consider the ability to speak Korean a condition of acceptance. Another study found that more than 6 in 10 foreigners faced discriminations due to poor language skills.
1: I know I have the personality for TV in Korea, but since I don't speak Korean yet, I know that I cannot like actually try audition, stuff like this.
2: There is another group of foreigners that South Korea is attracting, a group that surprisingly faced discrimination. Those who are ethnically Korean, yet still find themselves treated as outsiders.
9: Inside Singapore's drug rehabilitation center, the system is designed to break old habits.
10: I don't usually say no to friends when they ask me to do drugs.
11: No. What
12: were his triggers?
9: But outside, staying clean is a choice.
13: Our goal is to help you reintegrate back into society.
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9: Breaking the Habit, Thursday on CNA.
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1: 않고 네, 자본이 같이 섞여서 이렇게 굉장히 차별적으로 대우를 한다 이렇게 말씀드릴 수 있을 것 같아요.
2: The same logic also applies to migrant workers. 2 years after it was founded, the Earthian Station's mission shifted abruptly from education center to emergency shelter.
3: 제가 그 2022년도에 국회에서 2023년 국회에서 저희가 사진전을 한 적이 있었어요. 그때 이제 노동자들이 가져온 휴대전화에 찍어온 자기 그 숙소 환경에 대한 사진들 중에 일부가 좀 남아 있는 걸.
2: In 2025, the UN Committee on the Elimination of Racial Discrimination raised concerns about South Korea's treatment of migrant workers, citing concerns about discrimination and inadequate protections.
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2: For years, official guidelines have permitted employers to house workers in greenhouses and containers and to deduct up to 20% of their wages for the privilege.
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2: After a worker was found dead in an unheated greenhouse in 2020, the government stopped issuing new employment permits to employers who use such accommodations. A Supreme Court ruling in January 2026 found the government liable for the worker's death, prompting renewed calls for stronger oversight. Still, activists say more protections are needed.
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2: Workers are not allowed to quit and find another employer. Else they face deportation.
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2: But as migration becomes inevitable for a country with a declining population, will the younger generation be welcoming of foreigners?
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4: Not everyone arriving in South Korea is a stranger. Some are coming back. Boram Jong and Aram Choi spent nearly a decade in Australia before returning to South Korea. It has been years, but the couple still misses some things.
5: 카페 가는 거. 아침 일찍. 네, 뭐 그런 생활
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5: 지금 애기 챙겨 주는가?
4: The couple had planned to marry in South Korea surrounded by family. With the COVID pandemic closing borders, waiting meant an indefinite delay. So the couple decided to move back for good in 2020.
7: 한국이랑 호주랑 이제 체감상은 많이 달랐던 것 같아요. 그래서 조금 더 적응하는 게 쉽지는 않았어요, 사실. 아빠 선물하고 줘야지. 응? 우리 어제 뭐라 말하지 했지? 지금은 뭔가 아이 엄마들을 많이 소통을 하려고는 노력을 해요. 근데 뭐 심지어 뭐 얼마나 버냐? 뭐 약간 이런 좀 무례할 수 있는 이런 질문들을 서슴없이 하고 뭐 그들 안에선 그게 스몰 토크인 거잖아요. 그래서 이해는 하려고 하는데 사실 조금 쉽진 않아서
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9: Korea tends to change every 5 or 10 years. So I think it's really important that for people that have been away that are coming back is to understand that this is what it's like right now. 5 years ago it was different, and 5 years in the future it will be different.
4: Boram now works in interior design while running a side hustle on social media, helping other working mothers navigate life in Korea.
7: 취업하면서 그 업무 보면서 그냥 부가적으로 하는 데 있어서 좀 마음에 여유가 생기니까 더 좀 잘 되는 것 같기도 해요.
4: The economic opportunity, safety, infrastructure and healthcare, which are draws for foreigners to move to the country, are also what attracts some South Koreans to return. Aram now works at a cosmetics company, trying to build an Australian client base.
10: 긍정적인 측면으로는 아무래도 그 모두가 열심히 사는 그 환경이다 보니까 한국은 그래서 그런 측면에서 뭔가 사람이 나태해지거나 뭐 그럴 수 없는 상황이 많이 발생하기도 하고 또 다요. 근데 이제 단점적으로는 제가 뭐 호주에 있을 때는 뭐 금액적으로 얼마를 벌던 간에 그냥 내 환경에 맞춰서 그거에 맞춰서 내 라이프 스타일을 운영을 할 수 있었다면 여기서는 뭔가 내가 얼마를 벌던 간에 항상 부족하게 느껴지고 뭐 항상 더 많이 뭔가를 해야 되고 약간 그런 압박감이 좀 있는 것 같습니다.
9: Here in Korea, people will say, are you Korean Korean? They say, I'm Korean Korean, but I lived abroad. And so there's kind of levels of Koreanness here. And so Korea is having this conversation about how can we fit them in and how Korean are they? And it's saying, there's a way to demonstrate your Koreanness. And for the men, it's military service.
4: 2025 government surveys show the average multicultural acceptance score for adults rose to over 53 points over 100, up from around 52 in 2021. It is the first increase in 9 years, signaling a shift towards more inclusive attitudes. In contrast, youth scores dipped to under 70 points from over 71 points in 2021.
9: An open migration policy is not popular at the moment, globally. It's not just a Korean problem.
4: When asked about the downsides of immigration, Koreans pointed to pressure on the welfare system, social conflict, crime, and job competition.
9: Now, Korean young people are suffering because previously, if you worked hard and you'd be able to become middle class. Now, that story is no longer true. I think young people today, they want to interact with foreigners from all walks of life. That curiosity is there, but at the same time, the job prospects are hard for them.
8: 60대 이상 정도 되는 분들은 아직도 한민족 그러면 하나의 민족, 단일 혈통 뭐 이런 식으로 자꾸 생각을 하거든요. 그런 생각을 갖고 있기 때문에 지금 현재의 달라지는 변화, 그러니까 한국 사회는 이미 로컬 사회가 아니라 글로벌 사회의 한 구성원으로 들어가게 됐는데 이 변화를 적응 못하는 분들이 많이 있다는 거죠. 그래서 한국은 지금 그 과거의 문화, 그 다음에 현재의 지금 바뀌어야 될 문화, 요 사이에 이 과도기적인 위치에 지금 들어와 있다고 보입니다. 그래서 거기서 만들어지는 많은 갈등들이 생겨나는 거고.
11: The tensions that I maintain my Koreanness, language, culture, and everything that goes with that, and I also gain an appreciation of other languages and other cultures. I think that's wonderful, and that kind of tension is desirable. If you correctly maintain and kind of use that tension, you're gaining.
4: John Frankel's daughter was born in America but grew up here, moving through South Korean public school before international school. From early on, he was determined she would not have to choose.
11: Most of the people that she encountered would immediately tell her, oh, you're half Korean, you're half American. And so from the time she was about 3, I just brainwashed her. And I said, look, you have 2 passports, right? Mommy's Korean, daddy's American. So if anyone ever asks you, it's like, and they try to cut you in half, say, no, not 50-50, 200, 100 and 100.
8: 이렇게 해외 시선이 쏠리고 있는 상황이 저는 되게 고무적이라고 생각하거든요. 사회가 변하거나 아니면 어떤 하나의 인물이 바뀌는 것도 주변이 어떤 시선을 계속 보이느냐가 사실 되게 중요하다고 생각해요. 지금까지 했던 코리안 스탠다드가 아니라 글로벌 스탠다드를 찾아서 변화해가는 과정들이 필요하다라고 생각합니다.
4: A recent survey showed that nearly 96% of South Koreans say they are willing to accept immigrants as part of their society, but only 8% say they are willing to accept them as family.
12: Even though you're super fluent in Korean, even though you have the Korean nationality, even though you've been living all your life in Korean, you'll always be a foreigner. You should accept that you're never going to fit in the society, because even though you've been living here all your life and you know everything about the culture, you still look like a foreigner.
4: South Korea is likely to continue on its path to creating a multicultural society. President Lee Jae-myung's administration has embraced controlled immigration to address labor shortages and offset the effects of a shrinking population. Lee has also publicly condemned anti-foreigner protests. The approach stands in contrast to neighboring Japan, where the government has adopted a tougher stance on immigration and foreign residents.
11: I think the legal structure of Korea is moving in the right direction and gets a bit more sort of commonsensical and practical year by year, or if not year by year, decade by decade.
12: I guess the country is still like very young, like with multiculturalism and like being a mixed country. So hopefully with time it will evolve.
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4: As for Mughal, if his new visa application is rejected, the answer is simple.
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9: South Korea still feels like it's got a little bit of climbing to do. I don't know where it's going to go, and I don't know what it's going to do or how it's going to answer many of the questions that the future will pose to it. But the people are educated, responsible. It won't be perfect, but it won't be terrible, but it will be Korean.

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1: After years of progress, deforestation is rising again in Indonesia.
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6: Do you know there's a river in here?
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8: It actually swerved 30 degrees to the right.
6: What's natural becomes surprising.
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8: Yes.
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14: 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Games. 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We have 5 games. Here's Buzzword, where you form as many words as you can using the given letters. All words have to include the center letter. Make it extra fun by inviting a friend to a challenge. Over at Guessword, you have 6 chances to uncover the hidden word, using the color feedback to see if you place the letters correctly. And mini crossword and mini Sudoku, challenge yourself by completing them in the shortest time possible. Feeling stuck? You can always play with a friend or ask for help. We also have an all-time favorite, word search. There's only one rule. Drag from the first to the last letter in any direction, including backwards and diagonally. Here's the fun part. When you sign in, you can build streaks when you play daily, earn badges, and even if you miss a day, you can use a freeze to save your streak. Have fun!
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0: Hello there. Let's check the headline news this hour. A US official says Israel and Hezbollah have agreed to a ceasefire following earlier exchanges of fire. The renewed truce took effect at 4 p.m. local time on Friday. The fighting in Lebanon has been adding pressure on the US-Iran deal. Israel says it will keep troops in Lebanon despite that agreement. Four Israelis have been killed in Lebanon since the U.S.-Iran truce began. Lebanon's health ministry says dozens of people were killed and injured in Israeli strikes overnight. Iran has condemned those strikes, stating that the U.S. bears direct responsibility for the attacks. Meanwhile, the first round of talks between the U.S. and Iran has been called off. The meeting planned in Switzerland was meant to build on the deal signed earlier this week to end the Iran war. No new date has been set, but Iran's foreign ministry says plans are underway for a meeting in the coming days. It adds that talks on a final agreement hinge on the start and continued implementation of the conditions outlined in the current deal. One key issue from that agreement is emerging, the Strait of Hormuz. Iran says vessels will not face fees for 60 days, but ships will need permission to pass through the vital waterway. Some 25 commercial ships crossed the strait on Thursday, the highest since mid-April. Before the conflict, about 120 ships passed through each day. South Korea's leader says U.S. President Donald Trump is open to a new approach on North Korea's nuclear program. President Lee Jae-myung says Mr. Trump agreed to consider his proposal after their meeting at the G7 summit. The plan would first stop North Korea from producing more nuclear material while leaving full denuclearization for later. Mr. Lee says sanctions against Pyongyang have become less effective as North Korea strengthens ties with Russia over the Ukraine war.
1: 트럼프 대통령께서 하신 말씀의 핵심은 북한도 핵무기를 현실적으로 보유하기 이전 단계에서 뭔가 가능한 조치를 했어야 되는데 못해서 아쉽다 이런 말씀을 하셨습니다. 저도 물론 그 점이지만 지금은 다른 나라를 대하는 방식으로 북핵 문제를 접근하면 안 된다 라는 점을 분명히 말씀드렸습니다. 그 점에 대해서 본인도 동의하셨고요.
0: 'Demonstrators have taken to the streets in Tokyo protesting moves to change Japan's pacifist constitution. The rally comes after the lower house approved a bill to ease the process for constitutional amendments. Prime Minister Sanae Takaichi's government is pushing for a shift in defense policy, including a possible revision of Article 9. The clause renounces war and the use of force to settle disputes and bars Japan from maintaining military forces for war. The constitution has remained unchanged since it was enshrined 2 years after the end of World War II. Protesters say it should stay that way.
2: 会見が急速に進められようとしていますので、これに対して反対の声を上げていきたいなと思っています。殺傷武器輸出っていうのもされていて、日本製の武器で他国の人が亡くなることはすごく嫌です。
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0: British Prime Minister Keir Starmer is calling for Labour Party unity after a major win by potential rival Andy Burnham. The Greater Manchester Mayor secured nearly 25,000 votes in a by-election to become the new MP of Makerfield constituency. The former Cabinet Minister has signalled he could seek to replace Mr. Starmer as Labour leader and eventually become Prime Minister. Mr. Starmer says he is ready to fight any leadership challenge. He warned that a divisive contest could damage both the party and the country. But a Times report suggests that multiple British cabinet ministers will urge the Prime Minister to set out a timetable for his departure. And you're up to date with the latest from the CNA newsroom.

0: This is East Asia Tonight.
1: Good Friday evening, I'm Mateli Edwards. Tonight's top stories. A setback for the US-Iran peace deal. Key talks in Switzerland have been postponed at the last minute, with Iran reportedly refusing to send negotiators as Israeli strikes in Lebanon continue. Now, uncertainty around the Middle East denting enthusiasm in the markets as investors turn cautious about the hurdles to peace that still remain. And meanwhile, South Korea's leader says that President Donald Trump is open to a phased approach to North Korea, freezing its nuclear program now and leaving the issue of full denuclearization for later. And in Tokyo, thousands are taking to the streets in growing protests against military expansion. Our correspondent is tracking who is driving the movement and what it is they want to achieve.

0: Also tonight, South Korea is handed its first defeat at the Football World Cup, going down to Mexico. But fans in Seoul keeping the dream alive that their team might still advance beyond the group stage. Plus, we delve into the lucrative world of group live streaming in China. Fame and fortune drawing in more people. But what does it take to survive this cutthroat competition? The newly signed peace deal between the U.S. and Iran appears to be under threat as Israeli strikes on Lebanon continue. Now, talks scheduled to begin in Switzerland today have been called off. Israel confirms its forces struck targets throughout southern Lebanon, more than a dozen people reportedly killed overnight. Neither Israel nor its primary target in Lebanon, Hezbollah, are parties to the U.S.-Iran deal. But Tehran has included Israel's withdrawal from Lebanon in the agreement. And reports say Iran delayed sending a delegation to Switzerland due to Israel's continued assault. Now, Israel's prime minister is refusing to budge, even after direct criticism from longtime ally President Donald Trump. Benjamin Netanyahu said that they will remain in a buffer zone as long as Israel's security requires it. Now, four Israeli soldiers were killed from what the Israeli Defense Forces said were repeated truce violations by Hezbollah. France now calling on Israel to respect the peace deal and for the U.S. to exert all necessary pressure. Well, the stalled Swiss talks have had little effect on the resumption of traffic in the Strait of Hormuz. A Japanese-owned vessel confirms it was able to pass through safely. The Foreign Ministry says all Japan-linked vessels with Japanese crew members have now evacuated the Gulf. The U.S. said more than 12.5 million barrels of oil were shipped through the waterway after the peace deal was signed. Well, data from a marine tracker shows 25 commercial vessels passing through the strait yesterday, the highest since mid-April. Now, we've got Ross Cullen monitoring developments for CNA, and he joins us live from Lucerne, Switzerland. Now, Ross, talks in Switzerland may be on hold for now, but are there efforts behind the scenes to keep the process moving?
1: Yeah, they are on hold for now, Telly, that's right. But the Swiss government is proceeding with their plans and their preparations, hoping that there will be talks potentially next week, but in the same location, in the luxury resort of Birkenstock. So the Swiss side are continuing their preparations, but the US and Iran are not meeting today here in Switzerland, as was originally to be the plan. The United States and Iran both showed a willingness to attend the talks, both show a willingness to have these negotiations, but they couldn't agree on the specifics this time around, and so we had the Vice President JD Vance pulling out at the last minute.
0: Now, Ross, we've got France calling for Israel to honour the peace deal and also for the US to enforce it, but how feasible is that?
1: Well, Ateli, if you look at the wording of the Memorandum of Understanding between Washington and Tehran, it does include Lebanon, a cessation of hostilities, but Israel has regularly diverged from the US position overall when it comes to the conflict in the Middle East, saying it still has ambitions and wants to carry out war aims of eliminating Hezbollah. It still holds a lot of territory inside Lebanon, and that is something that particularly for France is unacceptable, saying that Lebanon's territorial integrity must be respected. But a minister from Benjamin Netanyahu's government today saying that Lebanon must burn. So a hardening of position inside Lebanon, inside Israel, working inside Lebanon. They don't show a willingness at the moment, it seems, to withdraw from that territory. They don't show a willingness at the moment to pause their strikes on Hezbollah. So I can imagine, if you go by the words of JD Vance and Donald Trump, there could be another phone call to the Israeli government from the White House, urging them to step down, urging them to step back from their campaign against Hezbollah to try to ensure this memorandum of understanding can hold. Ateli?
0: Well, thanks for that update on the US-Iran deal. Ross Cullen reporting for CNA from Lucerne, Switzerland. South Korea's leader says that President Trump is keen to focus on tackling North Korea's nuclear program now that the U.S. and Iran have sort of reached a framework deal. Well, Lee Jae-myung was speaking after his trip to Europe, where he met Mr. Trump on the sidelines of the G7 summit. Mr. Lee says that the U.S. leader agreed to consider his proposal to stop Pyongyang from producing more nuclear material in the short term and leave complete denuclearization to later. Mr. Lee says that he told Mr. Trump that sanctions against the North are ineffective, especially after Pyongyang's cooperation with Moscow in the Ukraine war. Now, just yesterday, Kim Yo-jong, the sister of North Korean leader Kim Jong-un, condemned a G7 call for the country's denuclearization as a violation of its sovereignty. Ms. Kim says that having nuclear weapons is North Korea's core interest and something that is irreversible. Thousands of demonstrators are rallying outside Japan's parliament in Tokyo to protest efforts by the government to revise the pacifist constitution. It comes as the lower house clears a bill that will ease the procedures for constitutional amendments. Prime Minister Sanae Takaichi is pushing to change Article 9, which renounces war by explicitly recognizing the self-defense forces and allowing Japan to engage in collective self-defense. Now, for the very latest, we are joined now by CNA senior correspondent Michio Ishida, reporting to us live from Tokyo. Now, Michio, you are there on the ground with the protesters, I believe, or at least where the protest is happening. Tell us what they're worried about and what it is that they're hoping to achieve with these demonstrations.
2: The protesters here are saying that they're against war and they want Prime Minister Sanae Takaichi to resign. They're against the number of laws and policies that the Takaichi government has pushed through since she took office. And some people who I've been talking to told me that many of the policies were not approved by the public or that she mentioned during the February lower house election. And so they don't think that her policy pushed through should be justified. Some of them will be the revision of the Constitution. Today, actually, in the lower house of parliament, the Takaichi government has pushed through the revision of the national referendum. In order to pass or to revise the Constitution, two-thirds majority approval is needed in both houses of parliament. Then the revision will be taken to a national referendum, and the majority of the public must support. And this, protesters think, is likely to happen anytime soon unless they raise their voices. Now, deliberation over Article 9 is believed to be currently taking place, and this is the key to Japan's pacifist constitution. So the people here are very, very concerned, and there are probably more than 10,000 assembling. And I'm hearing that the protests are also live streamed, so people around Japan or even around the world can watch live.
0: Now, Michio, walk us through, what is the sentiment on the ground? I mean, how do people feel about revising the post-war constitution?
2: Well, actually, I've been looking at media polls, and they're divided. For instance, major daily Asahi Shimbun, it's conducted polls during the months of March and April, and it suggested that 63% of the public are against the revision of the Constitution, or 7 points up from a year ago. However, Yomiuri Shimbun suggests differently, that 57% support a revision of the Constitution, and NHK poll suggests that 28% are for, while 38% suggest neither. I'm sorry, it was 38% support. 38% do not know which to side for. This discrepancy is very interesting, and I talked to a sociologist, Ms. Kyoko Tominaga, and this is what she told me.
3: 大多数の人たちは政治に対して声を上げるっていうことが何かちょっとまだその関心はあるけどちょっと抵抗があるであるとか、あるいはまあ社会においてその一般というか職場とか地域で政治の話をしないっていうのはある種まだまだスタンダードな振る舞いであるので、
0: Right. Many thanks for that update. CNA senior correspondent Michio Ishida was reporting to us live from Tokyo. Now, we are off for a quick break now, but when we return, we've got business updates with Olivia Marzuki. And Liv, I want to ask you about a major European chip equipment maker. Apparently, they're pushing back against a China export control claim. So can you tell us more about that?
4: That's right, Otelli. So Dutch chip equipment maker ASML Holding has denied breaching export controls after concerns that one of its most advanced tools may be in China. The company said it did not ship its top machine to China in violation of U.S. export curbs. Plus, a Chinese autonomous driving startup is given the green light for a listing in Hong Kong.
5: Right in a chaotic moment.
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4: Welcome back to East Asia Tonight. Time to get you up to speed in business. ASML Holding, one of the world's largest suppliers of chipmaking equipment, has denied allegations that it breached export controls concerning China. The Dutch firm's statement followed a report that Washington raised concerns that one of its top-of-the-line chipmaking tools may be in China. U.S. Commerce Secretary Howard Lutnick said to have made those suggestions about the company's extreme ultraviolet lithography or EUV machines in a series of meetings with senior ASML executives. The device's alleged presence in China could be in violation of US-led export restrictions. The Dutch chipmaker explained that the EUV machines are made in limited quantity and require constant maintenance from its employees. ASML's most advanced EUV systems are also the size of a school bus and weigh about 180,000 kilograms. The firm is among Europe's most valuable companies. It has previously fielded multiple Washington concerns about national security. But the alleged situations could strain already rocky relations between the US and the EU. China's lack of access to EUV tools is one of the toughest constraints that Huawei faces in developing AI chips. Although the homegrown rival to NVIDIA recently presented innovations without mentioning ASML devices in a rare English language public appearance. On to markets now. Asian equities markets were on a roller coaster ride on the final trading day of the week, and that comes as optimism fades over the US-Iran deal as talks in Switzerland fell through. South Korea's KOSPI, though, ended in the red after briefly touching a record intraday high. It ended the day just 0.13% to the downside. Index heavyweights Samsung Electronics and SK Hynix pulling in opposite directions. And Japan's Nikkei 225 trimmed early gains after scaling another all-time high. The yen closed to a 40-year low after a hawkish tilt from the Fed decision this week. And followers of the Bank of Japan might be relieved to hear that BOJ Governor Kazuo Ueda has been discharged from hospital and will return to work on Tuesday. He missed this week's policy meeting when the central bank raised interest rates to a 31-year high. Chinese self-driving company Momenta is shifting gears to try for a Hong Kong IPO following a setback in its previous U.S. listing plans. China's securities regulator has approved its filing to issue close to 44 million shares and reportedly aiming to raise $1 billion. The approval clears a key hurdle, regulatory hurdle, under China's overseas listing rules, and it also marks a shift in strategy after a Wall Street listing plan failed to materialize in 2024. Founded in 2016, Momenta develops advanced driverless technology, working with car makers including BYD and SAIC Motor. The company is also expanding into robo-taxi services as demand grows for intelligent driving technology. The planned debut comes amid heightened U.S.-China tech rivalry, with Hong Kong emerging as a preferred listing venue for many Chinese tech firms. And Momenta's planned Hong Kong debut comes as Beijing tries to give its equity markets a broader tech push. China is easing listing rules to help advanced technology firms raise capital, while encouraging more Hong Kong-listed firms to seek mainland listings. But Chinese equities remain under pressure. A key benchmark for large and mid-cap Chinese equities, the MSCI China Index, is close to bear market territory after falling about 20% from its October high. Beijing is also stepping up its efforts to internationalize the yuan, with measures to expand offshore yuan business and improve liquidity access for overseas institutions. For investors, the question is whether these reforms can revive appetite for Chinese equities or whether weak growth and policy uncertainty will continue to dominate. For a conversation on this, we are joined today by Mark Matthews. He's Managing Director, Head of Research Asia at Julius Baer. Thank you so much for coming over here to the studio on a Friday night.
17: My pleasure, Olivia.
4: So, Mark, let's speak about China market reforms. We have heard just now Beijing has identified advanced technology as its core strategy for strategic growth area. Now, how significant are these reforms when it comes to the broader Chinese equities?
17: It's significant because all over the world, banks don't like lending to startups and they don't like lending to unprofitable companies. But in China, even more so. In fact, the private sector in general struggles to get loans from banks. Banks prefer to lend to the public sector where they think there's a bigger chance they'll get their money back. So I think the government has correctly identified that the equity market is a good place for these companies to raise money. And it can see that the indices in China that reflect new economy, be it the Chinex index or the Star 50 index, are up about 30 to 40% so far this year. So naturally, they can see there is an appetite to provide these kind of companies with money. The problem is that it's getting a little too frothy. And so, for example, you may not know the largest company in the CSI 300 index is no longer CATL, the big battery company. It's now a company called Zhongji InnoLight. I have to be honest, I didn't hear about it. I didn't know about it until recently. They make optical equipment, but it's up 150-odd% so far this year. So they're trying to tamper down the enthusiasm a little bit. But at the same time, I think they do want to welcome new companies on these on the mainland exchanges.
4: It is a very interesting mixed picture that we're seeing here. So Chinex and Star 50, they are new technology companies. And then we're seeing a shift, you know, from the big old tech names. So we're seeing MSCI China Index close to bear territory. Are you saying that this is a continued trend of money outflowing from that old technology players?
17: Yeah, it is. In America, too, the Mag 7 are down so far this year. They're not down that much, but they are down. And it's the same logic. It's everybody wants to go into AI hardware, which is in these places like South Korea and Japan and Taiwan. Or they want to be in the advanced technology, the up-and-coming technology in mainland China, in those two indices that we just talked about in Shanghai and Shenzhen. So companies like Tencent and Alibaba and Meituan and Pinduoduo, Which, by the way, I think it's quite unfair to call them old technology because they're doing very innovative, interesting things. But people think they're already very big. So
4: they're
17: how much more
4: can
17: established and so people want to be in these high growth, up and coming ones instead.
4: All right. So you mentioned something about the U.S. We know that the U.S.-China rivalry has made it difficult for Chinese tech names to list on Wall Street. Yeah. Do you think this is accelerating Beijing's push to bring the money home and build domestic funding channels, keep the listings closer to home?
17: I absolutely think so. And dare I go a step further, that I understand where they're coming from, because if Chinese investors were buying up all of these American AI companies, let's face it, who gets artificial general intelligence first? And subsequently, I think in a matter of weeks or months, super intelligence. That is the new superpower. And so why allow their own citizens to invest in, to fund the American companies that are all working to AGI? They don't say it out loud, these companies like Google or OpenAI or Anthropic or Microsoft. But the holy grail for all of them is to get artificial general intelligence which is as smart as people and shortly thereafter will be smarter than people. So I understand why naturally China would want its own people to fund its own research and development in that area.
4: All right. So there's no doubt about the high growth areas in China and these tech names. You mentioned that some of them, the high-flying tech names, have actually downplayed the risk and the exposure to AI and innovation and revenue. Do you see any concern over excessive AI speculation? You mentioned about frothy valuations.
17: It's all over the place, isn't it? So what you're referring to this week is a whole bunch of companies, it was only 2 days ago, came out at the same time and said, we just want to let you know that artificial intelligence is not a really big part of our revenues. I don't remember what the numbers were, but they were all below 10%. I thought that was too much of a coincidence. I think the government probably instructed them to say that, to tell investors, don't blindly buy up these stocks where actually they're not AI plays, many of them. And I remember in the dot-com bubble, there were all sorts of companies that stuck a .com on the end of their names or some kind of cyber on the end of their names, and they weren't. I mean, they were selling running shoes and stuff like that here in Singapore. Yeah, I won't say which one, but there was one that listed in 1999 that basically it's still around. They sell sports apparel, but they branded themselves as a .com company.
4: As a tech company, a pseudo tech.
17: Yeah.
4: Looking ahead to the second half of the year, what made you more constructive on China markets, if any?
17: Principally the fact that the earnings in the big technology companies, the earnings are starting to rise again. So those had been falling. But I can't tell you when people are going to come back to those kind of companies like Baba. I'll just say they're very inexpensive. I mean, I just mentioned Baba. It's on 13 times price earnings ratio. I mean, that's genuinely inexpensive relative to pretty much everything. It's half the price of the Mag 7 and much cheaper than these names in mainland China. So I think, unfortunately, or fortunately, I don't know which, we'll have to wait for this huge enthusiasm toward AI hardware to kind of, fade a little bit. And I just don't know when that's going to be. The charts are very strong in Samsung Electronics and Hynix and TSMC, et cetera. So I can't say when this is going to end. But I know it will because it always does sometime.
4: All right. We might have to check in again with you towards the end of the year. But thank you for today for your insight.
17: Thank you,
4: Appreciate
17: Olivia.
4: You coming on board. So, yeah, that was Mark Matthews, Managing Director, Head of Research Asia, at Julius Baer. And coming up next on East Asia Tonight, more news for you. A defeat at World Cup, but South Korea still united. How fans are keeping the country's hopes alive.

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12: You're watching East Asia Tonight, and here are the headlines we're following. The newly signed US-Iran peace deal under threat. Planned talks in Switzerland have been postponed as Israel continues to attack Hezbollah in Lebanon. And South Korea says that President Trump is open to a step-by-step approach to tackle North Korea's nuclear threat. President Yi suggesting the short-term goal is to stop Pyongyang from producing more weapons and leave complete denuclearization till later. A growing anti-war movement takes to the streets of Tokyo. Large crowds rally outside of Japan's parliament, protesting the government's plan to revise the pacifist constitution. At least 8 students and 2 teachers were injured after a fire broke out at an elementary school in downtown Tokyo. Officials say the fire started near a music room on the top floor at about 11 a.m. local time. Firefighters took about 3 hours to put out the flames. Around 300 students and teachers were evacuated. Authorities say most of the injured suffered from inhaling smoke, and the cause of the fire is still under investigation. Mexico has dealt South Korea its first defeat of the tournament. But with hopes of reaching the knockout stage still alive, fans in Seoul packed public viewing events to cheer on the national team. Our senior Korea correspondent Lim Yun-suk has this report.
13: In Seoul's financial district of Yeouido, office workers, students and families gathered early on Friday morning to watch South Korea take on Mexico. Food trucks handed out free drinks and snacks, helping create a festival atmosphere as supporters gathered around large screens. A dog dressed in a Korea jersey drew smiles from fans. Nearby, a mother cradled a baby, both dressed in red in support of the national team, as they watched the match unfold. As the match progressed, every Korean attack brought fans to their feet. One close chance sparked a roar from the crowd, followed by disappointment as the ball stayed out of the net. But South Korean fans weren't the only ones there. Several Mexican exchange students said they wanted to experience the atmosphere surrounding one of the tournament's most anticipated group stage matches.
14: We're here studying at Chungang, and it's really fun. You guys are really cool. We love Korea.
13: The event also attracted football fans from other countries.
15: We are watching the Mexico and Korea match because we like football, we like World Cup. So
16: we are here with our Mexican friends, so they are angry at us. But we're cheering for Korea because, yeah, we live here for half a year. So, yeah, we must cheer for Korea.
13: The mood changed when Mexico found the breakthrough to take the all-important lead. Fans watched in silence as the goal was confirmed, before many quickly turned their attention back to supporting their team.
17: 여의도가 원래 조금 딱딱하고 좀 사무적인 동네인데 축제 분위기가 되다 보니까 너무 밝고 평소에 느끼지 못한 감정들을 많이 느낄 수 있어서 저 또한 많이 행복합니다. 푸드 트럭하고 여러 가지 사은품들은 저희가 다 무료로 제공하고 있습니다.
13: Though South Korea lost this match, many fans say they will be back next week on Thursday for the next game.
18: 이제 또 와서 또 응원하면서 이제 이겨라 이겨라 하면서 와야죠.
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13: Mexico has handed South Korea its first defeat of this tournament. But with one group match still to play, the dream of reaching the knockout stage remains alive, ensuring this tension and the anticipation will continue for at least another week. Kim Yeon-suk, CNA Seoul.
12: Now, China's biggest car makers are in Hong Kong, showing off their latest wheels, including a company that makes state limousines for President Xi Jinping. It's all part of a global push by Chinese automakers as demand for new cars slows on the mainland. CNA's Hong Kong Bureau has the story.
20: China's luxury car maker Hongqi is showing off the right-hand drive version of its electric SUV for the very first time at this Hong Kong auto show. It's also opening its first flagship store in the city next month. Hongqi is known for its limousines, including the state vehicle used by Chinese leader Xi Jinping.

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1: Another Chinese automaker, Dongfeng Motor, says it will release 55 models in overseas markets in the next 5 years. Chinese brands are making a critical global push as domestic car sales slow down. Data from the China Passenger Car Association shows a year-on-year drop of more than 20% in May, an eighth consecutive month of decline. In contrast, passenger car exports for the same month jumped 73% compared to last year.
2: Especially given the current drop of the geopolitical landscape, the rising oil prices, there are certainly demand for affordable, good quality Chinese new energy vehicles. And China offers that. And it's only natural progression of an auto industry of these companies to be global. And obviously there's pressure at home to deliver vehicles outside of China as kind of a fallback.
1: EVs accounted for more than 80% of all registered new cars in Hong Kong in the first quarter of 2026. And Chinese brands like BYD and Zeekr are gaining traction here. According to Hong Kong government data, some of the models outselling Japanese competitors, including Toyota.
3: A time now for another break, but coming up next on East Asia Tonight. What does it take to stand out in China's booming group live streaming market as more and more performers vie for your attention?
4: Do you know there's a river in here?
5: No other country can let you see the bottom of a river.
4: And what was around the bend?
6: It actually swerved 30 degrees to the right.
4: What's natural becomes surprising.
7: First time I see.
6: Oh, is it? Water. First time, right?
7: Clean water.
6: Yes.
4: Our rivers were once open waterways used for hard work and tough living.
8: The river's location made it ideal for traders to moor their vessels under houses.
9: And as the population grew, the rivers became dirtier.
10: Sometimes you will find dead body.
11: Whatever you do, drop straight into the water.
4: A source of stories about predators and prisoners. Of life and death, and brave endeavours. Now, the rivers are hard to find.
5: The source of the Singapore River is actually further west.
4: Take a ride back to the life and stories of our lost rivers. 23rd June, Tuesday, on CNA.
12: Order in the court!
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12: How am I supposed to know he needed my love?
14: What about Father's Day?
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0: of China's 团播 or group live streaming. 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
1: 一天的行程是早上9点起床，10点到公司化妆，然后去练练舞，拍拍视频，然后就准备晚上的团播了。一直到我晚上的10点差不多嘛，就一直都在公司。当团播主播就需要你情商高，长得帅，会说话。
0: This is An Lan's boss, Hou Shuojun. His company pivoted from traditional video production to group live streaming 6 years ago. The firm now has multiple live streaming studios across Shenzhen, working around the clock.
2: 我觉得他团播的爆火其实和 idol 经济有关联，物质上的追求其实现在大家都还不错了。现在其实更多的人都在追求一些精神上的层次，比如旅游啊、健身啊，然后学习一些才艺啊，那包括追星啊，它也是其中的一部分。这个行业的需求也是会越来越高的。
0: Group live streaming has exploded in China in recent years. The market was worth more than 15 billion yuan, or 2.2 billion US dollars in 2025.Industry estimates say it could reach nearly 6 billion US dollars this year. But the boom comes with intense competition. More than 8,000 group live streams now take place across China every day.
2: 现在的门槛其实越来越高了。打比方的话，一个团7到9个人，然后每个月的成本大概是15到20万。我们每个团要配备的工作人员都7个人了，再加上现在就是内容其实越来越卷了。就是精致度也越来越高了，像男生的服装现在基本上去到2500左右一套，还不包含手工费，整个成本已经就是不敢去想了。
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0: Behind the glitz and glamour, the reality is far less dazzling. The industry's main revenue comes from virtual gifts and tips sent by viewers. Hosts receive a share of those earnings after platforms and agencies take their cutOnline posts suggest many earn far less than expected. Some performers even get scammed. They work long hours and digital leaderboards track their performance in real time. For many, visibility can determine everything from earnings to career prospects. For companies and hosts alike, China's 团播 boom has become a high-stake race for attention.Audiences move on at the swipe of a screen, so staying relevant is the hardest part of the job. But new performers continue to join the sector, drawn by the promise of fame and fortune.
4: Well, for more insights into China's live streaming boom, I spoke with our CNA digital correspondent, Melody Chan. Melody, what an interesting story you've covered there. I mean, I'm curious to know what is drawing so many young people into 团播, and I don't imagine everyone who enters actually managed to succeed, right?
5: Well, I think there are two main reasons why young people are trying to get into group live streaming or 团播. The first is China's changing entertainment landscape. Now, a few years ago, idol survival shows were extremely popular here. But after authorities tightened rules around what they call unhealthy fan culture in 2021, many of these shows disappeared. The demand, however, did not.So young audiences still wanted that connection with performers, and in many ways, 团播 stepped into that space through live streaming. And also, the second reason is economic opportunity. This is happening as more young Chinese are exploring flexible forms of work and alternative compared with traditional routes into entertainment. 团播 feels like a much easier, a lower barrier. and stories of successful performers earning tens of thousands of yuan a month through virtual gifts have also attracted many young people into the industry. And to put that into perspective, that can be several times higher than what many fresh graduates or young workers earn in first-tier cities like Shenzhen. So for young people, it looks like a chance to make money and be seen. But getting in is very different from succeeding. The industry is becoming much more competitive, and more established companies now have proper competition and also audition, assessment and training. During our visits to one of these Tuanpo studios, we spoke to some of the hosts about the reality behind the popularity and why success is not guaranteed. Have a listen.
6: 做直播肯定都是不稳定的，我觉得是这样子，预期的落差很大。在直播的时候，如果就是流量做不起来啊，心就会很累。就是也不是说所有人都会有流量，就你会觉得你就是在一个空间里面自己在做一些无意义的事情。但如果你能被就是做这个事情成功了，被大家看到了，我觉得就是会更加有动力嘛。
5: And I think that shows the reality behind the glamour. Hard work matters, but there is also something performers cannot control, whether audiences choose them. As one performer summed it up, it's 3 parts effort and 7 parts luck.
4: And Mel, the thing is that there are so many group live streams, you know, competing for attention. I mean, what do you think is going to happen next to this particular industry?
5: Right, and I think Tuanpo is now moving into its next stage. In the beginning, it was mainly about whether performers could sing, dance, or interact well with viewers. But with thousands of group live streams happening every day, that is no longer enough. Audiences can move on with just one swipe, so companies need to do much more to stand out. And we really saw that during our visit. The scale actually surprised us. It felt almost like a small TV station, quite similar to what we see in MediaCorp. There were different studios, training areas, camera teams, makeup teams, and even a wardrobe department, creating customized outfits for different performances. So, behind what looks like just a few performers dancing on screen, there is actually an entire business behind it. We spoke to the founder of the company we visited, and he explained how this model works. Have a listen.
2: 目前我们的主要盈利板块就是用户的一个礼物消费，同步的话我们还有一些广告商业的一些展示。比例的话，我们家的艺人还是占大头的，5到7-8成都有。我是赚，相当于是量嘛，我孵化更多的艺人，每个艺人身上我赚一点，我人多了之后我赚的就很多。但是对于艺人来讲，就是营收这块的话，它确实是没有一个有效的参考对比的，但是我们家的话，平均收入可能在3到5万这个样子。
4: So Melody, China has acted against parts of idol culture before, that we know. In terms of this Tuanpo industry, I mean, have there been any concerns that the authorities have raised?
5: Yes, and I think there are two sides to this. On one hand, Tuanpo has actually created new opportunities. It's not just the performers we see on the screen. Behind every group, there are camera operators, choreographers, stylists, makeup artists, and so on and so forth. So it has created a whole ecosystem of jobs. And some of the concerns around idol culture are actually appearing again. So one major concern is money.Tuanpo relies heavily on virtual gifts, where viewers spend real money to buy digital items and send them to performers during live streams. This can range from just a few yuan to much larger gifts worth hundreds or even thousands of yuan. And while many fans do this willingly, there are concerns about excessive spending. So we spoke to one fan in Guangdong,who said he spent more than 800,000 yuan in just 3 months supporting a Tuanpo performer. He said that constant interaction can sometimes blur emotional boundaries, so regulators are looking at where to draw the line between normal fan support and unhealthy spending. And there are also concerns about young performers themselves with long hours and also unstable incomes. So we are seeing more rules covering both live stream content and how agencies operate. But the aim is not to stop Tuan Bo. It is about pushing this fast-growing industry to become more professional and sustainable.
4: Well, I guess only time will tell how long this trend will last. But thanks so very much for your insights, CNA Digi correspondent Melody Chan in Shenzhen. Well, it's Dragon Boat season in China, and competitors, spectators, they're all gathering for a three-day event in the mainland, Hong Kong, and also in Taiwan. In Zhejiang Province, teams put a unique spin on the festivities with a tug of war on the water, paddling in opposite directions in a test of strength and teamwork. A racing in the waters and eating sticky rice dumplings are at the heart of celebrations, commemorating Qu Yuan, a Chinese poet who drowned himself after his state fell. Well, legend says that residents raced out in boats to search for him and threw dumplings into the water so that fish would eat the rice instead of his body. Now, crowds also packed waterfronts across Hong Kong to cheer on competing dragon boat teams, with some racers turning heads by dressing as sea creatures. Across the Taiwan Strait, dragon boat teams also took to the waters. Competitors say that the annual races are as much about community and tradition as they are about winning. The long weekend is expected to see a surge in travel across China. Authorities forecast about 2.2 million border crossings a day, while the national railway network is expected to handle about 83 million passenger trips. And even zoo animals got a taste of the festivities. How lucky. Our keepers at the zoo in Jiangsu province prepared specially made dumplings tailored to the tastes of the animals. And that's all I've got for you for Friday's edition of East Asia Tonight. Don't forget your headlines anytime at cna.asia. And for the latest on the FIFA World Cup, keep with Singapore's national media network, Mediacorp. And subscribe to stream the games live on MeWatch. And if you are watching this in Singapore, do stay on for highlights from the World Cup matches.

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4: Saturday on Japan Hour. Our first female cyclist arrives on Amami Island. 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Perhaps that's why today the islanders treat everyone with kindness. 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
9: This is a man-made reservoir located high on the Khao Yai Thiang Ridge. Water is stored here in large volumes. But for the people who live below, it remains out of reach. Water in this remote mountain village has always been scarce. But as energy needs around the neighboring towns grew, things started to change. As part of a power project, a hydropower dam was built high on the ridge of the mountain. For the first time, there was water near the village. Lots of it. But the water was not theirs to use.

0: Chalamchai Kongwang, an engineer at the power plant, monitors a system designed to move water in both directions.
1: ครับผมมันจะต่างกับเครื่องอื่นประมาณนี้นะครับผมเพราะฉะนั้นของเราเนี่ยเป็นการยืมน้ำมาผลิตไฟฟ้าอย่างเดียวมันจะไม่สูญหายไปไหนนะครับผมอันนี้ก็เป็นข้อดีอันหนึ่งนะครับผมการที่จะเป็นแบตเตอรี่ก็คือหมายถึงว่าเราเหมือนกับเราชาร์จเก็บไฟไว้ถูกไหมแล้วเราจะไปใช้ตอนช่วงไหนช่วงที่เราต้องการถูกไหมครับ
0: The upper reservoir of the Lam Takong Dam began operations in 2004, becoming one of the country's most advanced pumped storage hydropower systems. The advantage of the system is that when electricity demand is low, surplus power is used to forcefully pump water uphill into an upper reservoir. When demand rises, that water is released back down through turbines, generating electricity within minutes.
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0: 10 million cubic meters of water in the upper reservoir are enough to fill around 4,000 Olympic-sized swimming pools. With a capacity of 1,000 megawatts, the dam stores energy to power roughly a million homes. However, for some of the villages in the mountains, the issue is not power, but access to water.
2: He don't want to see anybody. He's afraid to go.
3: Across Singapore, a growing number of youth are isolating themselves. And their families are at their wits' end.
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5: We went to see the psychiatrist. The psychiatrist said, there's nothing else we can do for your son.
6: Since November 2023, he has locked himself up.
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7: What I want to do is be able to go out alone instead of having companies, taking the train and buses alone. 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

as Thailand shifts toward renewable energy. Water has become central to how power is stored and delivered. The Ubol Ratana Dam was built to generate power while supporting the communities living beside it.

0: ว่ามีอะไรตกใจเขาจะกระโดดลงน้ำเลย
1: As Lam Ta Kong embraces new technologies to generate and store power, the river it depends on has been fundamentally reshaped. Here, the temple has become a refuge, protecting what is left.

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1: Across Asia, the demand for power is rising fast, and the transition to clean energy is already underway.
2: Peran panas bumi di Indonesia dalam rangka pelaksanaan transisi energi itu sangat penting.
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4: 你盖了风电之后，它当水流也不同，鱼当然不会再来啊。
5: Grid stability is a major challenge in India nowadays.
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6: Tiger Brokers Singapore presents.
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2: 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Make it extra fun by inviting a friend to a challenge. 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You can always play with a friend or ask for help. We also have an all-time favorite, Word Search. There's only one rule. Drag from the first to the last letter in any direction, including backwards and diagonally. Here's the fun part. 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Have fun!
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0: This is Singapore Tonight.
1: A very good evening to you. I'm Jill Newbron, and let's take a look at tonight's top stories. Prime Minister Lawrence Wong says countries must uphold international law and the rules-based order as geopolitics grow more volatile. He was speaking at the ASEAN-Russia Commemorative Summit in Kazan, where he also met Russian President Vladimir Putin. A billion-dollar wellness destination set to make a splash in Singapore's tourism scene. Therma Singapore will combine pools, slides, treatments as it positions the country as an urban wellness hub. Singapore's sea rescue capabilities are getting a major boost. SCDF's new marine headquarters will sharpen responses to ship fires and hazardous material emergencies. Now, staff and families at the Pasir Panjang nursing home, they're reeling after it was ordered to close in October over serious lapses. Workers are worried about their livelihoods while families wait to hear where their elderly loved ones will be moved. Now, more families will get tuition and bursary support from CDAC from next year, but the expansion comes as the self-help group faces tighter finances.

0: fighting in Lebanon, putting pressure on a US-Iran MOU signed the 17th of June after postponed talks in Switzerland. Mediators are working to revive discussions while the Strait of Hormuz sees a gradual return of shipping. And thousands rally in Tokyo against plans to change Japan's pacifist constitution as the country weighs a historic shift in its post-war identity. Prime Minister Lawrence Wong has called for countries to uphold international law and the rules-based order amid more volatile geopolitics. Now, he was speaking at the ASEAN-Russia commemorative summit in Kazan. Mr. Wong also exchanged views on bilateral relations with Russian President Vladimir Putin. And both leaders also discussed regional and international developments. At that summit, ASEAN and Russia reaffirmed their commitment to deepen cooperation in areas of shared interest. Both sides reviewed the progress of ASEAN-Russia relations, and they've called for deeper people-to-people ties and enhanced cultural exchanges. A plan was also adopted to guide practical cooperation for the next 5 years. Mr. Wong also met with the Rais of the Republic of Tatarstan on the sidelines of the summit. Mr. Wong says ASEAN and Russia should work together in areas where their interests converge. He adds that the links between ASEAN and Eurasia should be strengthened and increase trade between the two regions.
1: Singapore welcomes Russia's strong support for ASEAN centrality and your active engagement of ASEAN. We look forward to working closely with Russia to identify practical areas for cooperation with ASEAN when we take over as chair of ASEAN next year.
0: Mr. Wong adds that Singapore and Russia have long-standing relations marked by mutual respect, pragmatism and constructive cooperation. The visit is also Mr. Wong's first visit to Russia. A new $1 billion wellness destination set to transform Singapore's tourism landscape. Located at Marina South, Therma Singapore will feature indoor and outdoor pools, water slides and dozens of wellness treatment rooms. It will create some 400 jobs, including specialised roles like sauna masters and technicians. Beatrice Yap takes a look at what's in store.
2: A relaxing soak in a thermal oasis may be just the cure after a busy workday. 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
3: You have a country that welcomes everyone and it's unbelievably well connected, unbelievably educated in the matter of the people working and being in the country. And all of those are very important decisions because when you are building an HQ or when you are building a project of our scale, you don't think in years, you think in decades. And you want to have your place or your business established in a place that you can see flourish throughout the next decades.
2: The facility will span more than 720,000 square feet across seven levels and a basement, roughly the size of nine football fields. It'll feature more than 20 indoor and outdoor pools, 18 water slides that stretch over 1.8 kilometres and over 70 wellness treatment rooms. But bringing such an ambitious project to life will take more than just infrastructure. It'll require a skilled workforce. To grow this talent pipeline, Therma has partnered institutes of higher learning that'll cover skills development, innovation projects and internships.
4: We hope to, through their students, to train up a core of Singaporean talent and Singaporean management, Singaporean supervisors. And that's the plan, right? Curate the training program with them, do internships with them, work study programs with them, and eventually welcome them to be our management and supervisors.
5: The students will be exposed to different type of activities and they'll learn different skill sets. And I strongly believe in hospitality is really about the people-to-people connection. So because of the kind of exposure and skill sets that my students will be able to pick up through internships, through projects, we think they will make them a lot more employable after graduation.
2: Thermal will also anchor its regional headquarters in Singapore. As the region's first large-scale integrated urban well-being destination, it is poised to boost the country's appeal as a tourism hub.
6: Under our Tourism 2040 strategy, wellness tourism is a key growth area. It supports our broader move towards high-value, experience-led tourism and strengthens our position as an urban wellness haven. Our aim is not just to attract more visitors, but to attract visitors who stay longer, seek high-quality experiences, and engage more deeply with what Singapore offers.
2: She adds that with Asia set to drive global tourism growth in the coming decade, Singapore is well-placed to capture the demand for distinctive and high-quality wellness experiences.
0: Let's dig deeper, shall we? And we're joined by Dr. Samer Al-Hajjah, Senior Lecturer at the Department of Marketing at NUS, and he's speaking to us all the way from Montreal. Therma, it's not so much another traditional attraction. It's billing itself as a wellness tourism destination. Now, what does this emerging category of wellness tourism actually encompass? And how is it strong enough to cater for the demand, whether it be in Singapore or the region?
7: Thank you for having me. I think wellness tourism is when people travel mainly to feel better, not just to see sights. It can mean yoga retreat, spa holiday, a destination where people feel more relaxed. As for the demand in Singapore, I think the demand in Singapore could be very strong. Singapore is a very busy city. Many people, whether locals or tourists, are looking for ways to relax. So they want something that is good for the body, but also fun for the family, for the friend, for the groups of friends. So Singapore is already a top travel spot, but adding this wellness attraction portfolio can give people more strong reason to visit and to stay longer. So I think the demand will be very high, as Singapore already has this ecosystem, already established ecosystem to host all of these people who want to feel better, just feel better, right?
0: You know, Singapore does have a vibrant existing spa and wellness resorts and economy. Will this cannibalize or complement?
7: I think the existing spas here are mostly small and private. You go for a quiet 1 hour treatment. But now we are talking about a huge full of life wellness destination. It has many different warm pools, saunas. So it has fun things like water slides, wave pools, family areas. So the whole place is, I would say, is full of tropical plants, also warm indoor gardens. We are talking about much bigger destination, full of life, where you can actually connect with the environment, you can connect with nature, but at the same time, enjoy it.
0: You know, this thermal bathing is very popular in Europe, a long history of wellness there.
7: Yeah.
0: Is it going to resonate as strongly here, and why?
7: I think it resonates because it's simple, social, it makes you feel great. So it's a social experience, it's not just a luxury experience. So you can go with family, friends, you can spend hours talking, relaxing, and moving between warm pools and the saunas. So it's a normal, happy part of your experience when you place that warm water experience inside the green buildings, inside of all of these beautiful buildings. And I think it's also affordable experience, right? It's not just it's not expensive. I mean, it's a very affordable experience.
0: You know, you mentioned a key word there, communal, community. Do you think Singaporeans will really embrace that kind of culture of thermal bathing communally in the same way? Quite conservative we are.
7: I believe they will. I mean, with our busy, fast-paced environment, some people might needed. I mean, of course, I know that the culture is a bit conservative because some people might feel shy at first. But because of this fast-paced environment, I think that they will become much more comfortable when they see the advantages and the benefits. You can see it actually of Japan. I mean, this already an established sector in Japan or Korea, where we already have conservative culture, but you can see the sector is growing impressively. So I think it just need a question. It's a question of time to get people to be more comfortable with it and to experience it.
0: So this wellness tourism, we want to move it ideally beyond just a niche market. So how will the Asian region play into that and appeal to not just local travelers, families, but also people from overseas?
7: I think in the past, wellness meant quiet experience, but now we are talking about different type of experience. We are talking about mainstream travelers who are looking for new type of experience where they can feel more connected, more relaxed, and more rest experience. So I think it's just a question of how this wellness tourism is already moving that way from quite expensive retreat to a bigger wellness for everyone. Okay. So people want to stay healthy nowadays. They want to feel good.
0: Yeah.
7: And they don't want to feel alone. And I think wellness tourism actually helped them in that way.
0: So how does it then, to broaden out the picture again to the larger economy and the strategy in Singapore of building its MICE lifestyle and tourism hub, this is the perfect fit and perhaps even a good driver?
7: Exactly. So it can create more jobs. It can drive the tourism sector. It can lead for more events, perhaps. So we are talking about more economic opportunities, but at the same time, we can position Singapore as a competitive destination for tourism, not only in the region, but worldwide.
0: Dr. Samuel Hajat from the Department of Marketing at NUS, thank you very much, and sign me up. Now, the Singapore Civil Defence Force has now its first standalone headquarters for fire and rescue missions at sea. The Marine Division's new facility will provide a more coordinated response during major incidents, from large ship fires to hazardous material emergencies. It will also boost training for both SCDF officers and members of the maritime community, including ferry operators. Noah Kong reports.
8: A fire on board the World Legacy cruise ship earlier this year left one crew member dead and forced the evacuation of hundreds of passengers and crew. Second Home Affairs Minister Edwin Tong says the incident highlighted the challenges of managing maritime emergencies, where multiple agencies must coordinate quickly and effectively.
9: As our waters become busier, the demands on those who safeguard our waters will also increase. Protecting our maritime domain requires skilled officers, advanced vessels, strong partnerships, and a robust infrastructure to support all of that.
8: As SCDF expands its maritime capabilities, it now has a new Marine Division headquarters. Located on Brani Island near Harbourfront, the facility serves as SCDF's main base for maritime emergency response. The headquarters was previously co-located with the neighbouring Brani Marine Fire Station. Its integrated command centre gives officers real-time views of incidents through live feeds from vessels, drones and frontline responders. It also supports multi-agency coordination during major incidents.
10: The new headquarters harmonises operations, marine training and community engagement all under one roof. It also houses facilities specially designed by the Home Team Science and Technology Agency to test and harness advanced unmanned technologies for marine firefighting.
11: This is where officers can remotely control an unmanned surface vessel. From here, they can observe the scene and operate the water jet as needed in the future. The point is to help put out fires while reducing the risk that officers face and to reduce the manpower needed for the job.
8: One unmanned vessel is currently undergoing trials. If successful, SCDF will be among the first emergency response organizations to deploy vessels capable of autonomous navigation and unmanned firefighting. The new headquarters will boost training with facilities that simulate conditions on board ships. And beyond Brani, a new marine fire post in Punggol is expected to be operational by 2028, cutting response times in the East Johor Straits by nearly a third.
0: Now, still to come, Australian beef exporters to China are set to face higher costs after shipments hit Beijing's quota threshold. Plus, trending for the wrong reasons, a flower market exhibition in Singapore gains traction after visitors fly into a frenzy, rushing for the plush replicas.
12: Global leaders will be gathering in Dalian for what's set to be the biggest summer Davos ever. As economies navigate uncertainty and rapid advances in artificial intelligence, the focus will be on one question: how can innovation drive future growth? That's on your next Asia First.
13: Saturday on Japan Hour. Our first female cyclist arrives on Amami Island. Its name means sweetness, which reflects its sugary dark history, when the islanders were forced by the feudal lords to make brown sugar for their profits. Perhaps that's why today the islanders treat everyone with kindness. Japan Hour, Saturday on CNA.
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15: I'm shudhu jol dekhi, shudhu jol. 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
0: Welcome back as we take a look at the business news. Australian beef exports to China set to face an additional 55% tariff starting June the 20th. The new measure comes as red meat exports hit Beijing's annual quota limit. The Chinese government had issued a quota of 205,000 tons of beef export from Australia as part of a push to protect local farmers. Now, shipments had, however, reached that level this week, prompting additional tariffs to be imposed on top of existing duties. Now, beef exports from Australia hit a six-year high in 2025, rising above 300,000 tonnes, and that has been supported by increasing production in Australia and rising consumption in China. Australia has made attempts to get the Chinese government to lift that quota, but there is little sign of any changes being made. ASML, one of the world's largest suppliers of chip-making equipment, has denied allegations that it breached export controls concerning China. The Dutch firm's statement followed a report that Washington raised concerns that one of its top-of-the-line chip-making tools may be in China. U.S. Commerce Secretary Howard Lutnick is said to have made those suggestions about the company's extreme ultraviolet lithography or EUV machines in a series of meetings with senior ASML executive. Now, the device's alleged presence in China could be in violation of US-led export restrictions. The Dutch chipmaker explained that the EUV machines are made in limited quantity and require constant maintenance from its employees. ASML's most advanced EUV systems are also the size of a school bus and weigh about 180,000 kilograms. The firm is among Europe's most valuable companies. It has previously fielded multiple Washington concerns about national security. But the alleged situation could strain already rocky relations between the US and the EU. Now, China's lack of access to EUV tools is one of the toughest constraints Huawei faces in developing AI chips. Although the homegrown rival to NVIDIA recently presented innovations without mentioning ASML devices in a rare English language public appearance. Well, the rivalry between the US and China is spilling over into capital markets. The fallout is making it increasingly difficult for Chinese tech firms to be listed overseas. Now, one expert we spoke to says the competition is pushing Beijing to step up market reforms, revive appetite for Chinese equities, and keep listings closer to home.
1: I understand where they're coming from, because if Chinese investors were buying up all of these American AI companies, let's face it, who gets artificial general intelligence first? And subsequently, I think in a matter of weeks or months, super intelligence. That is the new superpower. And so why allow their own citizens to invest in, you know, to fund the American companies that are all working to AGI? They don't say it out loud, these companies like Google or OpenAI or Anthropic or Microsoft, but the holy grail for all of them is to get artificial general intelligence which is as smart as people, and shortly thereafter will be smarter than people. So I understand why naturally China would want its own people to fund its own research and development in that area. Principally, the fact that the earnings in the big technology companies, the earnings are starting to rise again. So those had been falling. But I can't tell you when people are going to come back to those kind of companies. I think, unfortunately, or fortunately, I don't know which, we'll have to wait for this huge enthusiasm toward AI hardware to kind of, you know, fade a little bit. And I just don't know when that's going to be.
0: Well, some other business stories on our radar. Japan's annual core inflation stayed below the central bank's target for a fourth straight month in May. And that's with fuel subsidies offsetting rising and raw material costs from the Middle East conflict. Headline inflation came in at 1.5%. That's similar to the core measure, excluding fresh food. While the gauge, excluding energy prices as well, came in at 1.8%. The slowest pace since September 2022. Malaysia seeing exports in May surging to a forecast beating 45% on sustained demand for electrical and electronic products. Shipments to the US up 97%, while those to China rose almost 28%. The overall jump, the steepest since August 2022, which recorded an on-year jump of around 48%. Headline inflation for May coming in at 2%, slightly short of forecasts. Analysts saying they see central bank likely holding rates steady in the near term. Now, the artist behind the viral flower market exhibition in Singapore has addressed the chaos at her event early this morning that saw several visitors grabbing armfuls of plush blooms. Now, the event was Australian artist CJ Hendry's Southeast Asian debut, featuring 30 varieties. Now, each visitor was given a free stem. and additional flowers were sold at $7 each. While some visitors left with a flower or two, others brought larger quantities and resold them online. The mad rush was slammed on social media with calls for restrictions on purchases. The artist herself had a different perspective.
3: You can't control what people do. And I think, like, that's the world we live in. And I think if you get angry at that type of thing, there's a lot of people, we have our creative practices, a lot of people who get a lot of joy from doing that. For some people, that's their business. I'm like, girl, I don't care. Like, it's I'm an artist. This is what happens.
0: And she has another immersive experience in store, Juju World at Gardens by the Bay. That centres around a toy she created with the help of artificial intelligence. The installation includes a giant inflatable version of the character, a yellow ball pit and inflatable slides. Limited edition collectibles will be sold at the event, but each person can only buy up to 10 blind boxes. The exhibition will run from tomorrow until the 18th of July. Still to come, the newly signed peace deal between the US and Iran may be under threat as conflict continues in the Middle East. Plus, more bursary support and more tuition centres. Students from less well-to-do families get additional education benefits.
4: He don't want to see anybody. He's afraid to go.
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31: Do you know there's a river in here?
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31: And what was around the bend?
33: It actually swerved 30 degrees to the right.
31: What's natural becomes surprising.
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33: Yes.
31: Our rivers were once open waterways used for hard work and tough living.
35: The river's location made it ideal for traders to moor their vessels under houses.
36: And as the population grew, the rivers became dirtier.
37: Sometimes you will find dead body.
38: Whatever you do, drop straight into the water.
31: A source of stories about predators and prisoners, of life and death, and brave endeavours. Now, the rivers are hard to find.
32: The source of the Singapore River is actually further west.
31: Take a ride back to the life and stories of our lost rivers. 23rd June, Tuesday, on CNA.
0: As update tonight's top stories, Prime Minister Wong meets the Russian president, urging countries to uphold international law and the rules-based order. Marina South breaks ground on the $1 billion Therma Singapore wellness attraction, bringing in hundreds of jobs when it opens in 4 years. And a new home to train SCDF officers and seafarers for major crises like fire and rescue missions at sea. The very first round of talks due today in Switzerland to build on an MOU signed on the 17th of June to end the Iran war has been called off. Neither Tehran nor Washington has set a new date. But details emerging on one key issue in the MOU, transit through the Strait of Hormuz. The Iranian authority set up just last month to overhaul management of the strait. Confirmed that their fees charged, there will be no fees charged for 60 days, but vessels will need Iran's permission to pass through the waterway. And those complying with the requirements will be granted passage. A maritime tracker shows 25 commercial ships crossing the waterway on Thursday, and that's the highest number since mid-April. Although pre-conflict, some 120 vessels cleared the strait every day. Continued Israeli strikes in Lebanon are putting pressure on the MOU moving beyond a memorandum. Prime Minister Benjamin Netanyahu is not budging on his position against Iran-backed militant group Hezbollah, maintaining IDF positions in Lebanon for as long as necessary, with Hezbollah on its end warning it will remain vigilant. Israel reporting the deaths of four soldiers since the signing of the MOU, ordering an end to fighting on every front. While Lebanese media reported more than a dozen people killed in overnight Israeli strikes in the south. Neither Israel nor Hezbollah is a party to the US-Iran deal, but Tehran sees Israel's withdrawal from Lebanon as a crucial step to the agreement holding. There are reports that Israeli strikes prompted Iran's delay in sending delegates to these now postponed talks in Switzerland. Ross Cullen has more on the current state of talks.
1: The talks are postponed, is what we believe. The negotiating teams did say that they wanted to meet. There was a willingness from the Ayatollah on the Iranian side and a willingness from the US vice presidents up until today. Friday was meant to be the day of the first round of talks to try to reach a final nuclear deal to replace the JCPOA, which was signed in 2015. Then Donald Trump pulled out of that in his first term in office. What the Memorandum of Understanding did earlier in the week, that set a 60-day timeline, a 60-day ceasefire, a 60-day period for the delegations from the United States and from Iran, with the mediating countries of Pakistan and Qatar, 60 days for them to try to come to an agreement. And today was the first round of talks. It did not take place.
0: South Korea's leader Lee Jae-myung says President Trump is keen to focus on tackling North Korea's nuclear program now that the U.S. and Iran have reached a framework deal. Mr. Lee says the U.S. leader agreed to consider his proposal to stop Pyongyang from producing more nuclear material in the short term and leave a complete denuclearization until later. Mr. Lee says he told Mr. Trump that sanctions against the North are ineffective, especially after Pyongyang's cooperation with Moscow in the Ukraine war. Just yesterday, Kim Yo-jong, the sister of North Korean leader Kim Jong-un, condemned a G7 call for the country's denuclearization as a violation of its sovereignty. Thousands of demonstrators have rallied outside the Japanese parliament in protest at government moves to revise a pacifist constitution in place since 1947. The lower house approving a bill that will ease procedures for amendments to the constitution. The government, under Prime Minister Sanae Takaichi, has made a concerted move to shift defense policy, including a revision of Article 9 in the constitution, which renounces war and the use of force to settle disputes. The article also prohibits operating land, sea and air forces that could be used to wage war. Japan has made no change to this constitution since it was enshrined 2 years after the end of World War II, and protesters are hoping to keep it that way.
2: あの、会見が急速に進められようとしていますので、これに対して反対の声を上げていきたいなと思っています。殺傷武器輸出っていうのもされていて、日本製の武器で他国の人が亡くなることはすごく嫌です。台湾有事に関しても正直発言すべきではないというか、正直アンタッチャブルなところだったんで、
0: At least 8 students and 2 teachers were injured after a fire broke out at an elementary school in downtown Tokyo. Officials say the fire started near a music room on the top floor at around 11 a.m. local time. Firefighters took about 3 hours to put out the flames. Around 300 students and teachers were evacuated. Authorities say most of the injured suffered from inhaling smoke, and the cause of the fire still under investigation. It is Dragon Boat season in China. Competitors and spectators gathering for a 3-day event in the mainland, Hong Kong and Taiwan as well. In Zhejiang province, teams put a unique spin on the festivities with a tug of war on water, paddling in opposite directions in a test of strength and teamwork. Racing in the water and eating sticky rice dumplings are at the heart of the celebrations, commemorating Qu Yuan, a Chinese poet who drowned himself after his state fell. Now, legend says residents raced out in boats to search for him and threw dumplings into the water so that the fish would eat the rice instead of his body. Crowds packed waterfronts across Hong Kong to cheer on competing dragon boat teams, with some racers turning heads by dressing as sea creatures. Now, the long weekend is expected to see a surge in travel across China. Authorities forecast around 2.2 million border crossings a day, while the National Railway Network is expected to handle about 83 million passenger trips. So to come, a long week island-wide anti-drug blitz leads to dozens of arrests, including a 15-year-old student. Cannabis, ice and heroin were also seized during checks at nightlife spots all across Singapore. And at the FIFA World Cup, the gold sending co-host Mexico to the knockout stage with a 1-0 victory over South Korea.
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2: Welcome back. Staff and clients at a Pasir Panjang nursing home have expressed shock that the facility has been ordered to close in October after several serious lapses. Workers are concerned with their livelihoods, while families of residents are hoping for a smooth transition to another nursing home for their loved ones. Alexandra Anand with this report.
3: Since I've been here from around 10 a.m., two family members have come to visit their loved ones here at Windsor Convalescent Home.
4: The nursing home will lose its license in October over what the Health Ministry described as serious and systemic lapses in resident care, medication management, infection control and governance. One visitor tells me that she was shocked to hear the news and only found out from her son last night. Her 96-year-old mother has been living here for a year now, and so far she has not had any complaints. She did highlight that the nursing home, which is located on the second floor of the building, does not have an elevator. As such, her mother has never left the premises.
5: She stayed 1 year, never come down, no lift there. She said don't want to trouble the nurse, don't want to trouble people.
4: She's now waiting to hear from the authorities about where her mother will be transferred to. Her main concern is finding another suitable facility close to home so that she can continue to visit regularly. There are currently 25 residents living here.
3: The Health Ministry says the last time it revoked a nursing home license was 6 years ago. It adds that Windsor Convalescent Home was last audited in December 2024, and lapses were identified back then. Thereafter, the home failed to keep up with its improvements, and the non-compliances were serious enough for it to lose its license this time round.
4: A cook from the home tells me that he is saddened by the closure and concerned about the future of his colleagues.
6: Boss very sad lah.
7: Then you, how you feel?
6: So many stuff very sad now.
4: The Health Ministry says Windsor Convalescent Home will engage affected next of kin on arrangements to transfer residents to other nursing homes. Any compensation arising from the closure will be borne by the operator. The Agency for Integrated Care will also support affected staff in exploring employment opportunities elsewhere in the community care sector if needed.
2: 76 suspended drug offenders were arrested following an island-wide operation this week. The Central Narcotics Bureau seized 100 grams of cannabis and smaller quantities of other drugs like ice and heroin, estimated to be worth over $7,000. The youngest arrest was a 15-year-old student. Officers nabbed three Singaporean men, aged between 36 and 70, for drug-related offences after an operation at a Bedok North residential unit on Wednesday. The CMB also led a joint enforcement operation that checked about 130 people across five nightlife establishments. 61 were tested for suspected drug consumption. Investigations into all arrested suspects are ongoing. The Chinese Development Assistance Council, or CDAC, will take in nearly 20,000 more students for its tuition programs by adding five new centres. It will also raise income ceilings by $500 for its tuition and bursary schemes from next year, allowing around 800 more households to qualify for support. Chloe Teo has this story.
8: Flying drones to help students soar to new heights. The Chinese Development Assistance Council, or CDAC, provides such courses to help lower-income youth develop skills beyond the classroom. To offer them to more students, CDAC plans to open five new centres in North Shore, Jurong West, Canberra, Tampines,

0: North and Tunga by 2030. The community self-help group hopes to also reach more young families through such centres.
1: In 2025, we supported about 16,200 families. Of these, around 1,400 faced more complex challenges. For such families, what they need is not one-off assistance, but sustained support that addresses both their immediate needs as well as longer-term stability. This is why CDAC is moving from delivering services to building a system. This means deeper case follow-ups, more targeted resource matching, and stronger coordination across programs.
0: In 2025, CDAC spent almost $40 million on education and family programs. It projected a deficit of about $2.1 million, but a one-off SG60 grant helped it end the year in surplus. Board Chairman Ong Hee Kang, who is also Health Minister, expects financial pressures to increase as CDAC expands its programs and centres.
2: We will continue to reach out to more foundations, more charitable organisations, and that's one way for us to close the gap between expenses and income. But of course, we cannot rule out the possibility of having to raise contribution fees. And from our estimate, we need a small increase, a few dollars a month, and mainly from the higher income members of the Chinese community. And that should be enough to see us through.
0: CDAC also announced the retirement of some board members, while six new directors joined.
3: Social and Family Development Minister Masagos Zulkifli says Singaporeans should take small steps in incorporating AI into their everyday lives. This, he says, will build familiarity and confidence around the technology. He was speaking at the inaugural Tampines AI exhibition, which aims to help residents explore the use of technology in how they live, work and play.
4: We hope that this will demystify it. At the same time, we also hope that residents then will take the initiative to sign up for courses with their skills future and then broaden, if not deepen, their understanding of AI.
3: The six-day event features more than 50 booths with AI-powered gadgets, one of which is a machine that's trained by AI to catch an elderly person at the exact moment they fall. It's aimed at helping people regain confidence to walk on their own. The pair of special glasses can verbally describe the surroundings to a blind person and even recognize public bus numbers. Residents say the exhibition shows them the possibilities of using AI in the future.
5: Help me to go to a supermarket to help me to carry something so that it reduce some weight on the carrying. Because I'm
6: any other users for that?
5: Probably like in the AI for questioning, right? Is ask like certain thing you don't know, you ask the AI what is the thing, what are the how to do it.
3: Iran is preparing to lodge a formal complaint with FIFA about the travel restrictions its team is facing at the World Cup, co-hosted by the US, Canada and Mexico. Under visa conditions set by the US, the team is allowed to enter the country a day before a game, but must leave on the same day. The Iranian Football Federation says it has asked for the team to fly from its base camp in Mexico to Los Angeles 2 days before their match against Belgium. But that request was allegedly denied, despite the team claiming to have submitted its preparation schedule well in advance. A spokesperson for the Federation said restrictions had affected the implementation of its technical staff's plans, and this included the need for players to adapt to match conditions, complete their final training sessions, and finalize preparations. Iran had already switched its training base from Tucson, Arizona to Tijuana and says up to 15 team officials have been denied U.S. visas. The U.S. administration has pushed back, saying Iran had been told in advance of the restrictions. Well, World Cup co-host Mexico is the first team to reach the tournament's knockout stages after a 1-0 victory over South Korea. After a scoreless first half, Mexico found the breakthrough in the second period and held on for the win. CNA correspondent Matthew Mohan caught up with all the action in Guadalajara.
7: So I'm here at Estadio Guadalajara, where Mexico have just beaten South Korea 1-0. Now it was a super close game, and it came down to one mistake. South Korean goalkeeper Kim Sung-gyu dropping the ball at the feet of Luis Romo, and he just tapped in from close range. South Korea had a couple of chances later on, but they simply could not convert. And the result sent the 45,000 partisan home crowd into delirium. The result means that Mexico progressed to the next round with 2 wins from 2. But all hope is not lost for South Korea. They can still progress to the next round if they beat or draw with South Africa.
3: Spirits are still high in South Korea despite the loss. Fans packed public viewing events in Seoul earlier today to cheer on the national team, holding on to the hope of reaching the next round. Our senior South Korea correspondent Lim Young-suk has more on that.
8: In Seoul's financial district of Yeouido, office workers, students and families gathered early on Friday morning to watch South Korea take on Mexico. Food trucks handed out free drinks and snacks, helping create a festival atmosphere as supporters gathered around large screens. A dog dressed in a Korea jersey drew smiles from fans. Nearby, a mother cradled her baby, both dressed in red in support of the national team, as they watched the match unfold. As the match progressed, every Korean attack brought fans to their feet. One close chance sparked a roar from the crowd, followed by disappointment as the ball stayed out of the net. But South Korean fans weren't the only ones there. Several Mexican exchange students said they wanted to experience the atmosphere surrounding one of the tournament's most anticipated group stage matches.
9: We're here studying at Chungang, and it's really fun. You guys are really cool. We love Korea.
8: The event also attracted football fans from other countries.
10: We are watching the Mexico and Korea match because we like football, we like World Cup. So
11: we are here with our Mexican friends, so they are angry at us. But we're cheering for Korea because we live here for half a year. So we must cheer for Korea.
8: The mood changed when Mexico found a breakthrough to take the all-important lead. Fans watched in silence as the goal was confirmed, before many quickly turned their attention back to supporting their team.
12: 여의도가 원래 조금 딱딱하고 좀 사무적인 동네인데 축제 분위기가 되다 보니까 너무 밝고 평소에 느끼지 못한 감정들을 많이 느낄 수 있어서 저 또한 많이 행복합니다. 푸드 트럭하고 여러 가지 사은품들은 저희가 다 무료로 제공하고 있습니다.
8: Though South Korea lost this match, many fans say they will be back next week on Thursday for the next game.
13: 이제 또 와서 또 응원하면서 이제 이겨라 이겨라 하면서 와야죠.
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8: Mexico has handed South Korea its first defeat of this tournament. But with one group match still to play, the dream of reaching the knockout stage remains alive, ensuring this tension and the anticipation will continue for at least another week. Lim Young-suk, CNA, Seoul.
3: And while fans in Seoul were hoping for a turnaround, another unlikely World Cup fan has already made his call. Meet Merlin the Duck, football's newest oracle. Merlin waddled his way into the hearts of Mexico City's football fans, becoming the tournament's unofficial mascot. The feathered favorite shot to fame after correctly predicting Mexico's win over South Korea in a flag-picking test. Whether he's predicting results or posing for selfies, his owner says she never expected her two-year-old duck to become a global sensation. That's Singapore Tonight. Don't forget your headlines anytime at cna.asia. Plus, we're also on Facebook and YouTube. Now, for our Singapore audience, do stay tuned for more highlights from the FIFA World Cup matches. Bye-bye.

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2: Friendship is an essential, wonderful part of being a human being.
3: Go out and say hello to people. Smile at them. Try to have conversations with people.
4: 7.3部隊のことはですね、私が証言するのは最後の人ではないかと。兵器とかまた機械を作るとかいうことだと思っていたのが、ただ結局最近の培養、試験的に培養をさせられとったので、ベスト菌なんていうのはね、なおそろあれが感染したら必ず死んでしまう、ひどいことがあったもんだから。
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0: This is the Thar Desert in Rajasthan. 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
0: But something is changing, a new kind of gold rush. Not for oil or minerals, but for sunlight.
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0: Kishan Ram, known as Kishanji, is a village head. And today, he's leading a protest. Not against solar power, but against what it's doing to his land.
1: कोई दिक्कत को नहीं मारी प्लांट कोई विरोध को नहीं कि वो नहीं लगे भाई लाइट बिना तो लाइट भी जरूरी है आई कोई नहीं सौर ऊर्जा भी मतलब जरूरी है बाकी किसी शर्त पर मारा जोड़ पाइतन गोचर भूमि आगो और जकी चीज हमारी सेंस करती है जकी खत्म कर भी चीज माते बर्दाश्त को नहीं
0: As solar farms expand, the demand for land is getting closer to villages like his. But some villagers living right next to them still don't have electricity.
4: चारों तरफ सोलर प्लांट लगा हुआ है, घर में लाइट नहीं है।
0: How did a place powered by the sun leave some people in the dark? India is now the world's third largest producer of solar energy. And Rajasthan, with more than 300 days of sunshine a year, has become one of the most important places to do it. Here, sunlight isn't just weather, it's an asset. Solar panels might look straightforward, but there's a lot happening on that surface. When sunlight hits the panels made of silicon cells, it releases electrons and generates direct current electricity. Inverters and transformers then convert and transmit that power into the national grid. The more intense the sun, the more power you get.

0: For researchers like Dr. Sunanda Sinha, this is something she's been familiar with for most of her life, growing up under the region's intense sun.
1: My research area is basically the photovoltaic solar panels, health monitoring, performance assessment in real outdoor conditions. From Rajasthan to West Bengal, from Kerala, every portion of the India is having different radiation.
0: With some of the highest solar radiation in the country, Rajasthan has become an ideal place for large-scale solar development. And across the desert, land that was once used for farming and grazing is now seen as a potential space for solar expansion. At one of the solar farms in Bikaner, installation technician Mahinda Singh and his team are preparing to expand the site with a new set of panels. Each panel is carefully positioned, usually at a 25 degree angle, to capture as much of the desert sunlight as possible. Each solar panel can generate a modest amount, around 600 watts of power, enough to power basic household needs, like lighting and a fan. But across acres of land, those panels add up quickly, forming vast grids that can supply electricity at scale. Mahinder and his team are working to install the panels within a tight schedule to bring the system online as quickly as possible.
2: ये प्लांट 5 मेगावाट का है और 35 मैन पावर काम कर रही है और 45 बीघा जमीन है. लगभग 20 दिन में कंप्लीट हो जाएगा ये.
0: Across Rajasthan, projects like these are multiplying rapidly, with each one adding more power to the grid. The electricity generated here does not stay in one place. It is fed into India's national grid, supplying power not just to Rajasthan, but to other parts of the country as well. In Jaipur, Nitin Agarwal tracks that demand closely because keeping the system running is becoming more complex by the day.
3: Grid stability is a major challenge in India nowadays. Our energy consumption is growing very fast. Just an example, our renewable energy target of Indian government for 2030 is 500 gigawatts. So you will shock that 270 gigawatts we already achieved.
4: Final hai? Theek hai. Kitna time aur lagega?
0: Because electricity today isn't just a convenience, it's essential. Just 1 gigawatt of electricity is enough to power around 1 million homes. As industries grow, so does their need for reliable power.
3: When you are doing your business uninterrupted, you are consuming your electricity uninterrupted or full time, so the business is automatically growth. They are automatically doing uninterrupted business. They are doing their orders on time. They are doing more production because of this electricity change, this renewable system change. So they are doing more production, they are doing more manufacturing, and they are earning more money. So this changes the entire ecosystem of small scales and medium scales businessmen.
0: Meeting that demand requires solar projects at a massive scale. And in Rajasthan, tens of thousands of hectares of land have already been set aside for these developments.
3: If we're talking about Rajasthan, then nearly 35 gigawatt installation is completed till now in Rajasthan, and more than 75% in which is done by Rajasthan Solar Association members. Nearly 60,000 hectare land is already required for complete installation of solar system till now.
0: Generating power at this scale requires space. Across Rajasthan, tens of thousands of hectares have been set aside for solar expansion. And as more land is set aside, the effects are beginning to show.

0: In Nokha Dahia village, those effects have led to protests. ...59-year-old Kishan Ram, known as Kishanji, is the village head of Nokha Dahia. Around 100 families live here. About half have already leased or sold their land. The rest are resisting. Kishanji is leading that resistance, appealing to local authorities to halt further expansion into their land. For Kishanji, land is not just an asset. Most residents, as farmers or laborers, depend on it for crops and livestock.
1: जन माँ क्यों देखो एक तो हमारा स्थानीय जगह अड है जो वातावरण है वर्तमान में जो कोई जमीन नहीं देनी चाहत भी जबरदस्ती ना लिया ना उसका खाला पानी रास्ता बंद ना करे चाहे कोई भी किसान रखना चाहे एक पेड़ ना कट जाए
0: Among those attending today's protest in Nokha Dahia is Dr. Anil Changani. He says the contested land was never seen by villagers as wasteland, but as part of their agricultural future.
2: I think I have seen in last 10 years, there are so many protests and so many agitation by the community. But somehow the basic problem is still not addressed.
0: At the heart of these protests is a dispute over land, how it is being used, and who gets to decide its future.
1: ओ तो आमनो खेत है जन आपा इरमा बढ़ने री आपा कने अनुमति है नहीं तो आपा कने इरमा बग देने री अनुमति का नहीं प्लांट रो माम हाँ जन ओ तो आमनो खेत है जन आपा ने किए कोई मना नहीं कर सकता है माम
0: Protests that began in the villages have spread to cities like Bikaner and Jaipur, drawing the attention of district officers to their demands.
3: Saturday on Japan Hour. Our first female cyclist arrives on Amami Island. 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Japan Hour, Saturday on CNA.
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11: 私が証言するのは最後の人ではないかと平気とかまた機械を作るとかいうことだと思っていたのが、ただ結局細菌の培養、試験的に培養させられとったの。ベストキンなんていうのはね、なおそろ、あれが完成したら必ず死んでしまう、ひどいことがあったもんだから。
10: Watch Inside Unit 731 on demand at CNA.asia.

0: Back in Bikaner City, Dr. Changani studies these changes. His research examines how solar farm development is altering the geography of the Thar Desert.
1: Jain Sahib Ji.
2: Jain Sahib Ji.
3: In Bikaner, we are finding there are hundreds of water bodies which never been dried up in 300 years. Water is always there. I think our ancestors from Bikaner and this Thar Desert region are very smart and they know how to conserve water. Because we are the lowest rainfall area. Each small village and large township has their own water reservoirs. That is known as traditional water bodies.
0: But that scenario is changing. Bikaner district is now one of the driest regions of the Thar, with an average of 280 millimeters of rainfall a year. That's roughly the equivalent of just 10 to 15 days of rain spread across an entire year.
3: So nowadays, if you go to any of the villages of the Thar Desert, where the solar plants has been settled within 10 kilometers or 20 kilometers or 100 kilometers for that matter, you will see all the water bodies are with the tractors, lifting water from those water bodies. Now, entire water bodies, almost 90% of the water bodies are dried.
0: Dr. Changani's research suggests that the drying up of water bodies is only one part of a wider ecological shift in the Thar.
3: The temperature is increasing on the ground around the solar plants. People can't stand there.
0: While extreme heat has always been part of life in the Thar, temperatures once considered extreme are becoming more common.
3: We took temperature middle of the plant, on the periphery of the plant, 100 meters from the plant, 500 meters from the solar plant, 1,000 meters away from the solar plant. We already had 48 degrees, 50 degrees, but once you clear up the ground, the temperature start raising 51, 52. One time in 2016, it was 53. Recorded. So that is an alarming situation.
0: Dr. Changani's comparison of satellite images suggests the ecological loss is widespread.
3: So the first thing we saw that they are cleaning hundreds of native species, plants, trees and shrubs. And then we find there are hundred thousands of the trees of the native species have been cleared the ground. And once you clear the ground, the grazing land has been gone. Oxygen level has been reduced. Biodiversity has been lost. Slowly the temperature starts increasing by 3 to 4 degrees.
0: Among the species disappearing from these sites are native desert trees that once helped sustain life here. Kani comes from a community known as Bishnoi, a group native to Rajasthan's Thar Desert. Today, Kani joins the village elders to pray to the Kadri tree. They believe the trees protect life in the desert.
4: अमृता देवी सन 1730 में अमृता देवी ने इनके लिए बलिदान दिया था 363 लोगों के साथ और कोई भी शुभ कार्य में इसके लूंग का प्रयोग करते हैं इसे हम काटने नहीं देंगे ये हमारी
0: Among the Bishnoi, the Kadri tree holds cultural and spiritual significance. The tree is central to their traditions and daily life.
5: Er danga kaam ave gaaye bhes bakri ped khave er balite ma kaam ave pani tatto kara chulle ma jalawa ne aur gani kaam ave aur sangri 3000 rupya kilo khangri jae
0: But for solar developers Trees can pose a challenge. Their shade can reduce the amount of sunlight reaching the panels.
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0: He don't want to see anybody. He's afraid to go out.
1: Across Singapore, a growing number of youth are isolating themselves. And their families are at their wits' end.
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3: 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The psychiatrist said, there's nothing else we can do for your son.
4: Since November 2023, he has locked himself up.
1: What made them withdraw from the world? 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
1: Do you know there's a river in here?
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1: What's natural becomes surprising.
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3: Oh, is it? 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
4: Clean water.
3: Yes.
1: Our rivers were once open waterways used for hard work and tough living.
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10: After years of progress, deforestation is rising again in Indonesia.
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14: Namun sekarang tinggal bersisa semak belukar seperti pohon-pohon kecil yang ada.
10: Indonesia, the return of deforestation. Insight, Thursday on CNA.
15: Rajasthan's solar expansion is transforming the desert landscape. The rapid growth has raised difficult questions about land for some. At the same time, solar is also bringing clear benefits. Farmers like Ram Dayal Chowdhury are seeing that firsthand.
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15: Ram receives subsidies to install solar pumps for irrigation, reducing his dependence on unreliable electricity.
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15: Instead of monthly bills, it's a one-time investment. And over time, that has made a difference.
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15: For farmers like Ram, solar power has become a practical solution.

0: As solar projects expand across Rajasthan, opportunities open up.
1: 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That's we are making solar panel top on up to 630 watt panels.
0: While many panels today produce around 600 watts of power, newer high efficiency models can reach 630 watts or more. 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
1: Rajasthan ke economy ko hum strengthen kar rahe hain basically 3 points pe hum matlab ke Rajasthan ki GDP ko enhance kar rahe hain. 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
0: The company employs around 450 people directly, with another 250 working indirectly in areas such as logistics.
1: Solar 91 is one of the solar distributor, जिसके साथ हम काफी लंबे समय से काम कर रहे हैं, और वो basically उसको हम services, उसकी requirements की fulfill करना. राजस्थान में रेडिएशन लेवल इतना ज़्यादा होने की वजह से एक टाइम पे अभिषेक खराब माना जाता था.

0: That boon encouraged Sandeep and Pratik to start Solar 91 in Jaipur.
1: We started Solar 91 10 years back with a vision to change the solar scenario of the India.
2: Since then, we have done almost like 80 to 100 projects across India. 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
0: And for entrepreneurs, solar offers something unique. 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
2: Solar is the only form of renewable energy which can be installed from kilowatt scale to megawatt scale. 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
3: People can get 5 to 7 years of return on investment on solar panel. So if your solar panel is generating good, then your return on investment is less time. Within 3 years, within 4 years, you are getting.
0: For many investors, that relatively short payback period is part of solar's appeal.
4: In Rajasthan, last year, we received MOUs of 4 lakh 22 million USD dollars, in which 3 lakh 50,000 million USD dollar MOUs is only about renewable sector and solar sector.
0: In Rajasthan alone, renewable energy, largely led by solar, accounts for 85% of investment commitments. In the Thar Desert, the costs of rapid expansion are being felt not only by communities, but also by the area's wildlife diversity. Environmental scientist Dr. Anil Changani continues to study how rapid development is altering the fragile landscapes of Rajasthan's desert.
5: So now if you go to the desert, it will become the steel and electricity poles and high tension wires. It's totally desert with power supply. And wherever these open wires are there, we are losing species of birds and avian diversity. There is no vegetation, no shrubs, no new germination. Because with the increase of 5 degree temperature, all the seeds are popped up. Now they cannot germinate.
0: He shares his research with government policymakers while also working with solar developers. Here, at the edge of a developing solar site, he measures changes caused by extreme temperatures across the land.
5: ये जैसे 50 मीटर पे ले लिया, इसके बाद यहाँ से 100 मीटर पे, फिर 500 मीटर पे.
0: He is training his student to document how temperature, wildlife, and grazing patterns change across the site.
5: एंड जब गांव का डेमोग्राफी लेते हैं फिर लेंगे तो पता चलेगा कि यहां पे इतना वाइल्ड लाइफ इतना लाइव स्टॉक है.
0: Dr. Changani says fenced solar sites can create a number of problems, cutting off movement routes for wildlife.
5: So what I am visualizing by and large, day by day life is disappearing from this area. Since morning we are walking in this area, but I haven't seen across any chinkara, and this is the land of chinkara. Likewise,
0: and new challenges are emerging, even within the solar farms themselves.
5: In absence of grazing, there are some grasses which are more than 8 to 10 feet high. And now with a small short circuit, it catches fire. We suggested, allow the sheep to graze here, consume your grasses. And that can protect your plant.

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1: Further away, camel herder Manaj is facing a similar loss of access to land. In the Thar, camels have long been used to carry goods and travel across desert terrain where other forms of transport struggle. But with solar farms spreading across the landscape, Manaj has found it challenging to find food and water for the camels. Manaj worries his days in the trade may be numbered as an age-old tradition gives way to new technology.
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0: Rajasthan is central to India's solar expansion plans. But as that future takes shape, a question remains. Who benefits from this change, and who bears its costs?
1: Years when we implement first solar plant in Rajasthan, then its tariff is above 18 rupees per unit. Per unit means kilowatt hour. Now in Rajasthan, current scenario is that our price is 2.5 rupees per unit. So you can see that more than six times we reduce our electricity cost in 15 years.
0: Nitin argues that solar energy's expansion is a necessary shift away from fossil fuels and toward cleaner energy.
1: My personal opinion is that we all have to adopt solar and renewable energy because it's completely green. We avoid fossil fuels energy because if we want to see our next generation, it's our moral responsibility that we will use more and more green energy. First, every development has some cost. There are a lot of pollutions. The major problem of a common man is pollution. What is the solution? Solution is green energy and the renewable energy.
0: But for some, the costs of that transition may not be equal.
1: We are facing complaints like the more and more trees are cut for solar plants. We are receiving these complaints from the farmers and the rural areas. With some NGOs, we are also receiving these types of complaints. Yes, there is a cost that we acquire the land of these farmers and we cut some trees. But there are solutions also. As a Rajasthan Solar Association, with the help of their members, are going to plant 1 million KJD trees in Rajasthan on our own expenses.
0: To Dr. Changani, green energy that comes at the expense of ecology defeats its purpose.
2: Green energy is the purest source of energy. And we will be more than happy to have this in our area. But as it has been said in this policy, we need to review this policy after 3 to 4 years, which need to be done now. Because earlier we saw the solar plants, but the way they are coming, the procedure of the setup of the plant, we are losing the vegetation, the diversity, the natural resource like water. So people are realizing now this is not good for us. We are not against the solar energy or renewable energy. We are against the renewable energy which clear up the ground, which cut the trees. We need to review our definition of green energy. The energy which forced my diversity to disappear from this area, whether it is from habitat loss, whether it is from electrocution, on various modes. I can't say this is a green energy. Every day we are observing that life is disappearing from the desert.
3: अब हमें यहाँ से 50 मीटर दूर का लेना हो तो इसमें
0: The scenario also raises questions about what sustainable development should look like. But Dr. Changani continues to believe there is still an opportunity to rethink how and where solar projects are built.
2: So we are recommending to the authority that instead of cutting trees and clearing grounds and facing day-to-day life problems for the community, it is better. We have so many alternate sources to set up the solar plants. We can put them on the highways. We can put on the railway track. So now, once a farmer handed over his land to the solar company, he has nothing to do and he need to move from there. There are three reasons why he is moving. The conditions are extreme. He don't have water to drink there. He don't have crop to produce there. You don't have livestock to graze area.
0: The debate now centers on what will be sacrificed for the sake of solar expansion. For Kishanji, the issue remains deeply personal. Land is worked, lived on, and then passed down to the next generation.
4: Our house is this house. Our children have to live this life. I am an ordinary Christian. This is the fact that the people Mari Puruzari Rakuri Malo, Jo Biko Istanra Lare Malo, Jo Mataji Ramindra, Ramdevji Ramindra, Berunjika Mindra, Jo Land Thi Birvalare, Jo Peli Paramparani Muriada Untike Yea Gochariye.
0: To the residents of the Tha, the land carries generations of history and responsibility.
4: No Kadiya Sebani Pregarasta, both Purana Rasta Malu. जगह टाइम ये गांव बसियाने भी टाइम का रास्ता था मान लो आजादी ऊपर ली रहा था मान फिर आज बंद कर दिया इसको रास्ता को मैं आज भी वहां रास्ता के लिए 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
0: These disputes reflect a shift in how land is valued in the Tha.
5: In the past, whatever environmental conservation practices were there, whether it is water, whether it is fodder, it is for all. Including birds, mammals, reptiles, and all kinds of creatures. Vasudeva Kutumbakam.
0: Vasudeva Kutumbakam is the belief that the world is one family.
5: But now it's totally it's my farm, my land, my company, my benefit, my earning. That's the difference in this approach.
0: Across Rajasthan, the sun is powering a new future. But for many communities here, that change brings difficult trade-offs and a growing call to be part of the future being built around them.

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1: Across Asia, the demand for power is rising fast, and the transition to clean energy is already underway.
2: Peran panas bumi di Indonesia dalam rangka pelaksanaan transisi energi itu sangat penting.
3: Developing offshore wind is really a no-brainer option for Taiwan.
1: But on the ground, the transition is far from simple.
4: 你盖了风电之后，它当水流也不同，雨当然不会再来啊。
5: Grid stability is major challenge in India nowadays.
1: As countries push forward, communities are weighing the costs to livelihoods, to environments, and to the future. Power to the People, also available on demand at cna.asia.

0: Over the past 30 years, the fishing industry has come smack up against the limits of the planet.
1: Many populations really collapsed or close to collapse.
2: Friendship is an essential, wonderful part of being a human being.
3: Go out and say hello to people. Smile at them. Try to have conversations with people.
4: CNA's app and website just dropped a new feature, games. Easy to play and great for quick breaks on a busy day. We have five games. Here's Buzzword, where you form as many words as you can using the given letters. All words have to include the center letter. Make it extra fun by inviting a friend to a challenge. Over at Guessword, you have six chances to uncover the hidden word, using the color feedback to see if you place the letters correctly. In Mini Crossword and Mini Sudoku, challenge yourself by completing them in the shortest time possible. Feeling stuck? You can always play with a friend or ask for help. We also have an all-time favorite, Word Search. There's only one rule, drag from the first to the last letter in any direction, including backwards and diagonally. Here's the fun part. When you sign in, you can build streaks when you play daily, earn badges, and even if you miss a day, you can use a freeze to save your streak. Have fun!
5: Good ideas don't always translate into a good show. So hey guys, Stephen here, and I'm of course working on Talking Point. So the purpose of Talking Point is really to help provide more information, give you more resources to figure things out. You know what's interesting? A lot of times people come to me and say, hey, I've got an idea for your show. But good ideas don't always translate into a good show. Because sometimes the idea kind of makes sense, but when we do research, we find that there really isn't a story to tell. On the other hand, sometimes some ideas which we think will not be a great story turn out to be really interesting ones. Like when we worked on bath towels and we thought, I'm sure people wash their bath towels, but how often do they wash it really?
6: On average, for each episode of Talking Point, it takes about 10 to 12 weeks to produce. And it's quite a big challenge to put it all together because as you develop and tell your story, very often things change.
5: So the idea we started with and the final idea we get could sometimes be miles apart. But we're doing it all just to make sure that you get the best story at the end of the day. We hope that we help you make a better choice at the end of it all. So come catch me on Talking Point on MeWatch, CNA, and 5. I'll see you there.
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9: Good evening, I'm Lil Kwesu. Tonight's top stories. Strikes in Lebanon that could fracture a fragile peace deal even before the US and Iran hammer out the final details. First round talks today in Switzerland on hold with the US Vice President, a no-show. Thousands rally outside the Japanese parliament, the latest in months of protest. as the government under Sanae Takaichi takes decisive steps away from its stance on defence since the end of the Second World War. Singapore's Prime Minister calling attention to the need for common adherence to international law. At a summit marking a milestone in ties between Russia and Southeast Asian bloc ASEAN. And South Korea's leader blames Russian assistance for US-led sanctions failing to check Pyongyang's nuclear program. But optimism from Lee Jae-myung, who says Donald Trump believes the time has come for that to change. And at the FIFA World Cup, the goal sending co-host Mexico to the knockout stage with a 1-0 victory over South Korea.

0: And also tonight, Mexico City's only feathered forecaster waddles into World Cup start. And in business, the MSCI review that offers clues on classification prospects for Asian bosses. As the car maker best known for making limousines for Chinese President Xi Jinping shows off its latest wheels in Hong Kong. The very first round of talks due today in Switzerland to build on an MOU signed 17th June to end the Iran war has been called off. Neither Tehran nor Washington has set a new date. But details are emerging on one key issue in the MOU, transit through the Strait of Hormuz. The Iranian authorities set up just last month to overhaul management of the strait, confirming there will be no charging of fees for 60 days. But vessels will need Iran's permission to pass through the waterway. Those complying with requirements will be granted passage. Maritime tracker shows 25 commercial ships crossing the waterway on Thursday. That is the highest since mid-April. Although pre-conflict, some 120 vessels cleared the strait every day. Continued Israeli strikes in Lebanon putting pressure on the MOU, moving beyond just a memorandum. Prime Minister Benjamin Netanyahu not budging on his position against Iran-backed group Hezbollah, maintaining IDF positions in Lebanon for as long as that is necessary, with Hezbollah on its end warning it will remain vigilant. Israel reporting the deaths of four soldiers since the signing of the MOU ordering an end to fighting on every front, while Lebanese media reporting more than a dozen people killed in overnight Israeli strikes in the south. Neither Israel nor Hezbollah is a party to the US-Iran deal. But Tehran sees Israeli withdrawal from Lebanon as crucial to the agreement holding. There are reports that Israeli strikes prompted Iranian delay in sending delegates to these now postponed talks in Switzerland. Ross Cullen, monitoring developments with CNA, he joins us live from Lucerne in Switzerland. Ross, are these talks cancelled or postponed?
1: Hi, Weisu. The talks are postponed, is what we believe. The negotiating teams did say that they wanted to meet. There was a willingness from the Ayatollah on the Iranian side and willingness from the US vice presidents up until today. Friday was meant to be the day of the first round of talks to try to reach a final nuclear deal to replace the JCPOA, which was signed in 2015. Then Donald Trump pulled out of that in his first term in office. What the Memorandum of Understanding did earlier in the week, that set a 60-day timeline, a 60-day ceasefire, a 60-day period for the delegations from the United States and from Iran, with the mediating countries of Pakistan and Qatar, 60 days for them to try to come to an agreement. And today was the first round of talks. It did not take place.
0: And Ross, strikes in Lebanon with both Israel and Hezbollah not budging on their respective positions as to what happens in Lebanon. Do the US and Iran have any options to ensure that both Israel and Hezbollah ensure this truce holds?
1: Well, Weisu, you mentioned that the Memorandum of Understanding does include a commitment to a cessation of hostilities on all fronts. That includes Lebanon. However, Israel has been carrying out more strikes today, just 2 days after the memorandum was signed by President Trump for the United States and President Pezeshkian for Iran. Israel obviously feels emboldened with that support of the United States to continue to carry out strikes despite the cessation of hostilities. However, we have seen some rebukes of the Israeli government by both Donald Trump in Evian during the G7 and by the Vice President J.D. Vance as well. So perhaps during the day today, Friday, now that he's not coming here to Switzerland, the Vice President might speak out more strongly against the ongoing Israeli strikes.
0: And thanks to Ross Cullen there, reporting there for CNA from Lucerne in Switzerland. Thousands of demonstrators rallying outside the Japanese parliament in protest at government moves to revise a pacifist constitution in place since 1947. The lower house earlier approving a bill that will ease procedures for amendments to the constitution. The government under Prime Minister Sanae Takaichi has made a concerted move to shift defence policy. including a revision of Article 9 in the Constitution, which renounces war and the use of force to settle disputes. The article also prohibits operating land, sea and air forces that could be used to wage war. Japan has made no changes to this constitution since it was enshrined 2 years after the end of World War II. Protesters are hoping to keep it that way. Senior correspondent Mitra Ishida was at the protest site and she filed this report.
2: Protesters here are saying that they're against war and they want Prime Minister Sanae Takaichi to resign. They're against the number of laws and policies that the Takaichi government has pushed through since she took office. And some people who I've been talking to told me that many of the policies were not approved by the public or that she mentioned during the February lower house election. And so they don't think that her policy pushed through should be justified. Some of them will be the revision of the Constitution. Today, actually, in the lower house of parliament, the Takaichi government has pushed through the revision of the national referendum. In order to pass or to revise the Constitution, two-thirds majority approval is needed in both houses of parliament. Then the revision will be taken to a national referendum, and the majority of the public must support. And this, protesters think, is likely to happen anytime soon unless they raise their voices. Now, deliberation over Article 9 is believed to be currently taking place. And this is the key to Japan's pacifist constitution. So the people here are very, very concerned, and there are probably more than 10,000 assembling. And I'm hearing that the protests are also live streamed, so people around Japan or even around the world can watch live.
0: Singapore Prime Minister Lawrence Wong has called on countries to uphold international law and the rules-based order and amid more volatile geopolitics. He was speaking at the ASEAN-Russia Commemorative Summit held in Kazan. Mr. Wong also exchanged views on bilateral relations with Russia's president. The leader is also discussing regional and international developments. At the summit, ASEAN and Russia reaffirmed their commitment to deepen cooperation in areas of shared interest. Both sides reviewing the progress of ASEAN-Russia relations, they have called for deeper people-to-people ties and enhanced cultural exchanges. Plan also adopted to guide practical cooperation for the next 5 years. Mr. Wong also met with the Rais of the Republic of Tatarstan on the sidelines of that summit. Mr. Wong says ASEAN and Russia should work together in areas where their interests converge. He adds that links between ASEAN and Eurasia should be strengthened for an increase in trade between these two regions.
3: Singapore welcomes Russia's strong support for ASEAN centrality and your active engagement of ASEAN. We look forward to working closely with Russia to identify practical areas for cooperation with ASEAN when we take over as chair of ASEAN next year.
0: Mr. Wong adds that Singapore and Russia have long-standing relations marked by mutual respect, pragmatism and constructive cooperation. The visit is also Mr. Wong's first to Russia. South Korea's leader says President Trump has expressed interest in tackling North Korea's nuclear program, with the U.S. and Iran reaching this week a framework deal to end their war. Lee Jae-myung speaking after his trip to Europe, where he met Mr. Trump on the sidelines of the G7 summit. Lee Jae-myung saying the U.S. leader agreed to consider his proposal to stop Pyongyang from producing more nuclear material in the short term and leave complete denuclearization to the longer term. Mr. Lee says he told Mr. Trump that U.S.-led sanctions on the North have been less than effective given Russian assistance. due to the Ukraine war, Pyongyang's cooperation.
4: 트럼프 대통령께서 하신 말씀의 핵심은 북한도 핵무기를 현실적으로 보유하기 이전 단계에서 뭔가 가능한 조치를 했어야 되는데 못해서 아쉽다 이런 말씀을 하셨습니다. 저도 물론 그 점이지만 지금은 다른 나라를 대하는 방식으로 북핵 문제를 접근하면 안 된다 라는 점을 분명히 말씀드렸습니다. 그 점에 대해서 본인도 동의하셨고요.
0: The sister of North Korea's leader condemning just yesterday a G7 call for Pyongyang's denuclearization, calling it a violation of Pyongyang's sovereignty. Ms. Kim says having nuclear weapons is North Korea's core interest and something that is irreversible. Still ahead on this bulletin, Australian beef exporters to China set to face higher costs after shipments hit Beijing's quota threshold. As ASML rejects claims that one of its most advanced chip-making machines may be operating in China.
5: CMA wins big at the New York Festivals 2026 with an outstanding haul of 16 awards, including 11 gold, 2 silver, and 3 bronze. Recognized on the global stage for trusted news, excellence in journalism, and compelling documentaries, CMA Understand Asia. Saturday on Japan Hour, our first female cyclist arrives on Amami Island. Its name means sweetness, which reflects its sugary dark history when the islanders were forced by the feudal lords to make brown sugar for their profits. Perhaps that's why today the islanders treat everyone with kindness. Japan Hour, Saturday on CNA.
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0: After years of progress, deforestation is rising again in Indonesia.
1: For us, it's shocking because we expect it's an increase, but not surging.
2: Berarti masyarakat kan manusia kan perlu itu.
0: What's at stake when forests vanish?
3: The flash flood in Sumatra was crazy.
4: Namun sekarang tinggal bersisa semak belukar seperti pohon-pohon kecil yang ada.
0: Indonesia, the return of deforestation. Insight Thursday on CNA.
5: MSCI's annual review on market accessibility highlighting hurdles that some Asian bourses are facing in their prospects for classification. The assessment based on data and market conditions as of the 31st of May. On Indonesia, the index provider lowering its information flow criterion to negative. It cited limited transparency in shareholding structures, signs of coordinated trading, and a lack of corporate disclosures in English. Other metrics left unchanged, making information flow the only one that has been weakened. Indonesia's financial assets have been under pressure since MSCI cautioned in January that it could downgrade Indonesia on transparency issues. The benchmark Jakarta Composite has lost close to 30% this year. The financial regulator has rolled out measures to address concerns set out by the MSCI. The Financial Services Authority says the review reaffirms those efforts. Analysts widely viewed that assessment as a signal that Indonesia could keep its emerging market status. Vietnam then also flagged for investability concerns. MSCI noting that shares of some firms have low free float levels, which is the amount that stocks available for, which is the amount of stocks made available for public trade. The index provider pointing out as well that curbs on foreign ownership affect more than 10% of its local equity market. MSCI's findings are coming amidst Vietnam's push to get an upgrade to emerging market status by 2030 after it secured a similar reclassification from FTSE Russell. Vietnam's benchmark index has been outperforming most of its Southeast Asian peers this year. MSCI has acknowledged those reform efforts and says it will monitor the implementation closely. Similar foreign access concerns highlighted for South Korea. The index provider noting that the lack of an offshore market to trade the Korean won and lingering inefficiencies in handling short-selling transactions remain key hurdles in terms of accessibility. South Korea has been aiming for a promotion into developed market status. Most observers say it's not likely to be placed on a watch list for an upgrade, at least this year. But given the size and liquidity of its market, they expect this might come eventually. Australian beef exports to China will face an additional 55% tariff starting tomorrow as red meat exports hit an annual quota set by Beijing. That quota was set at 205,000 tonnes, set then as part of a push to protect local Chinese farmers. Australian shipments reaching that level this week, prompting additional tariffs to be imposed on top of existing duties. Beef exports from Australia hit a six-year high in 2025, rising above 300,000 tonnes on rises in both production in Australia and consumption in China. Australia has tried in vain thus far to get the Chinese government to lift the quota. ASML, is one of the world's largest suppliers of chip-making equipment, has denied allegations that it breached export controls concerning China. The Dutch firm's statement following a report that Washington had raised concerns that one of its top-of-the-line chip-making tools may be in China. U.S. Commerce Secretary Howard Lutnick says said to have made those suggestions about ASML's extreme ultraviolet lithography, or EUV, machines in a series of meetings with senior ASML executives. The device's alleged presence in China could be in violation of US-led export restrictions. The Dutch chipmaker explained that the EUV machines are made in limited quantity and require constant maintenance from employees. ASML's most advanced EUV systems are also the size of a school bus and weigh about 180,000 kilograms. The firm is amongst Europe's most valuable companies. It has previously fielded multiple Washington concerns or multiple concerns lodged by Washington about national security. But this latest alleged situation could strain already tricky relations between the US and the European Union. China's lack of access to EUV tools is one of its biggest constraints that Huawei faces in developing AI chips. Although the homegrown rival to NVIDIA recently presented innovations without mentioning ASML devices in a rare English language public appearance. The rivalry between the US and China also spilling over into capital markets, the fallout making it increasingly difficult for Chinese tech firms to list overseas. One expert we spoke to says the competition is pushing Beijing to step up market reforms, revive appetite for Chinese equities, and keep listings closer to home.
6: I understand where they're coming from, because if Chinese investors were buying up all of these American AI companies, let's face it, who gets artificial general intelligence first? And subsequently, I think in a matter of weeks or months, super intelligence. That is the new superpower. And so why allow their own citizens to invest in, you know, to fund the American companies that are all working to AGI? They don't say it out loud, these companies like Google or OpenAI or Anthropic or Microsoft. But the holy grail for all of them is to get artificial general intelligence, which is as smart as people and shortly thereafter will be smarter than people. So I understand why naturally China would want its own people to fund its own research and development in that area. Principally, the fact that the earnings in the big technology companies, the earnings are starting to rise again. So those had been falling. But I can't tell you when people are going to come back to those kind of companies. I think, unfortunately, or fortunately, I don't know which, we'll have to wait for this huge enthusiasm toward AI hardware to kind of you know, fade a little bit. And I just don't know when that's going to be.
5: And China's biggest car makers are in Hong Kong showing off their latest wheels, including a company that makes state limousines for the Chinese president. It's part of a global push by automakers as demand for new cars slows on the mainland.
7: China's luxury car maker Hongqi is showing off the right-hand drive version of its electric SUV for the very first time at this Hong Kong auto show. It's also opening its first flagship store in the city next month. Hongqi is known for its limousines, including the state vehicle used by Chinese leader Xi Jinping. It's one of many Chinese auto brands driving into overseas markets, especially Southeast Asia. Hongqi's premium electric SUV is selling for just under $1 million Hong Kong, or $127,000. Another Chinese automaker, Dongfeng Motor, says it will release 55 models in overseas markets in the next 5 years. Chinese brands are making a critical global push as domestic car sales slow down. Data from the China Passenger Car Association shows a year-on-year drop of more than 20% in May, an eighth consecutive month of decline. In contrast, passenger car exports for the same month jumped 73% compared to last year.
8: Especially given the current drop of the geopolitical landscape, the rising oil prices, there are certainly demand for affordable, good quality Chinese new energy vehicles. And China offers that. And it's only a natural progression of an auto industry of these companies to be global. And obviously there's pressure at home to deliver vehicles outside of China as kind of a fallback.
7: EVs accounted for more than 80% of all registered new cars in Hong Kong in the first quarter of 2026. And Chinese brands like BYD and Zeekr are gaining traction here. According to Hong Kong government data, some of the models outselling Japanese competitors, including Toyota.
5: Other business stories on our radar, Japan's annual core inflation staying below the central bank's target for a fourth straight month in May. Oh, that's with fuel subsidies offsetting rising raw material costs from the Middle East conflict. Headline inflation coming in at 1.5%. That's a close to the core measure, excluding fresh food, while the gauge excluding energy prices. As well, kept coming in at 1.8%. That's the slowest pace since September 2022. Malaysia's seeing exports in May surging, a forecast beating 45% on sustained demand for electrical and electronic products. Our shipments to the US up 97%, those to China rose almost 28%. The overall jump, the steepest since August 2022. It recorded an on-year jump then of around 48%. Headline inflation for May coming in at 2%, slightly short of forecast. Analysts saying they see the central bank likely holding rates steady, at least in the near term. And so on this bulletin, a by-election victory puts a UK Labour heavyweight on a collision course with the Prime Minister. NATO in Myanmar ramps up disaster preparedness after last year's deadly earthquake amid calls for tougher building inspections.
9: He don't want to see anybody. He's afraid to go.
10: Across Singapore, a growing number of youth are isolating themselves. And their families are at their wits' end.
11: It is really very heart-aching that a child stays inside a room, not talking to him.
12: 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The psychiatrist said, there's nothing else we can do for your son.
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5: Right, top stories, fighting in Lebanon, putting pressure on a US-Iran MOU signed 17th June after postponed talks in Switzerland. Mediators trying to revive discussions while the Strait of Hormuz sees a gradual return of shipping traffic. A thousands rally in Tokyo against plans to change Japan's pacifist constitution as the country weighs an historic shift in its post-war identity. Singapore Prime Minister Lawrence Wong calls for international law to be upheld as ASEAN and Russia look to deepen cooperation during a summit in Kazan. British Prime Minister Keir Starmer has called for a united Labour Party front after Greater Manchester Mayor Andy Burnham's by-election victory. The former cabinet minister secured almost 25,000 votes to become the next MP of the Makerfield constituency. Oh, he had flagged a possible effort to replace Mr. Starmer as leader of the party and eventually Prime Minister. But Mr. Starmer has vowed to fight any challenge to his leadership, warning of the dangers of a potentially disruptive campaign that that could bring. Well, Stuart Smith covering the story for CNA live from London. Stuart, that reaction from Keir Starmer, does that suggest a prime minister under pressure?
1: A prime minister under pressure, no doubt, and he would admit that. The difference is he says that him continuing as prime minister is the best thing for the country and for the Labour Party. Despite the result, allies of Keir Starmer say this shows there is support for the Labour Party, not necessarily for Andy Burnham. He will take pleasure in knowing that this victory in Makerfield was a decisive one against Reform, which even going to the polls was in doubt as to how tight it would be, with Reform clearly beaten quite heavily here, 35% of the vote as opposed to Andy Burnham's 55% of the vote. Keir Starmer initially, after that win was confirmed, said voters chose Labour's campaign of hope and optimism over division and hate. So a good news story perhaps for the Labour Party in its ability to defeat Reform UK, the more right-wing rivals of Labour, who at the moment in polls suggest they could be doing even better than the Labour Party. But of course it also shows there's huge popularity for Andy Burnham, which could mean big problems to come for Keir Starmer, though he has insisted once again he will fight on.
5: Andy Burnham already vowing to, and I quote him, lay out a new path for Britain. Is that flinging down the gauntlet by Andy Burnham?
1: It is. It's not a leadership competition just yet. There's a few ways that this could go at this point. The first will be Andy Burnham's preferred route, which is that cabinet colleagues of the Prime Minister convince him now's the time to go. A whopping vote for Andy Burnham, they say, should convince Keir Starmer to leave post without a leadership challenge and without the chaos that would cause. On the other hand, Keir Starmer's been insistent he wouldn't go without such a challenge, which could mean this goes on for maybe the next 2 months as that leadership challenge gets arranged by the Labour Party. And so it's by no means Andy Burnham Prime Minister of the UK yet, but this vote and the fact it was so strong in favour of him does suggest that that is where it is going to go, with both Andy Burnham and Keir Starmer saying that they will fight for the Prime Ministership.
5: I think that's Stuart Smith there covering the story for CNA live from London. The US-Iran agreement is raising hopes of economic relief for India, as one of the world's largest importers of crude oil, with more than half its crude coming from the Middle East and much of that transiting the troubled Strait of Hormuz. Rebecca Bunner reports for CNA from Mumbai.
2: India's economy stands to benefit if the agreement between Washington and Tehran leads to a sustained easing of tensions in the Middle East. The memorandum includes commitments to restore maritime traffic in the Gulf, which would improve India's access to energy supplies, which have been disrupted during months of conflict. The disruptions pushed up fuel prices for households and businesses and squeezed cooking gas supplies. Financial institutions trimmed their economic growth forecasts for India during the conflict. But global crude oil prices have fallen this week due to the US-Iran agreement. That's good news for India, which imports the vast majority of the crude oil it consumes.
3: I don't think the biggest beneficiary is just oil prices, but it's the entire macro setup in India, right? So, for example, lower crude, a stronger rupee, potentially a lower inflation risk. And, in some sense, it also kind of eases the pressure on RBI in terms of, if inflation is potentially going to be lower, they don't need to necessarily look at increasing interest rates in the near future. So whichever way you look at it, I think the markets are effectively, you know, unwinding the geopolitical risk premium that was built into oil and other assets over the last few months.
2: India's benchmark BSE Sensex has rallied more than 2% this week, driven by the announcement of the agreement. The rupee has strengthened slightly against the US dollar, hitting a six-week high this week after plunging to all-time record lows during the conflict. Analysts say significant challenges remain, though. Traffic in the Strait of Hormuz won't resume overnight, and the agreement leaves several issues to future negotiations. Analysts warn that any setback could quickly reverse the recent gains seen in financial markets. Investors have also been encouraged by Wednesday's bilateral meeting between Indian Prime Minister Narendra Modi and the US President, during which President Trump promised to visit India and said the two countries were close to reaching a trade deal.
4: The only issue is whether, you know, whatever being discussed, whether about a US-India trade deal, whether that get actually, you know, implemented, whether that meeting kind of results in some positive outcome. So from a sentiment point of view, we are already seeing positive sentiment. From the outside, it looks great. It looks in the right direction.
2: For now, investors are welcoming this week's developments, including that one of the world's most important energy corridors could return to normal. Lower oil prices are already providing a boost for India, but analysts say that economic benefits will depend on whether the US-Iran agreement holds. For CNA, I'm Rebecca Bunden in Mumbai.
5: An earthquake monitoring body has called on authorities in Myanmar's Yangon to step up building inspections after a series of aftershocks triggered by a magnitude 5.2 quake last month. Myanmar ramping up disaster preparedness more than a year after a devastating earthquake in Mandalay killed more than 3,800 people. Our Myanmar team with this story.
6: It was one of Myanmar's deadliest disasters in recent history. The 7.7 magnitude quake devastated Mandalay, Myanmar's second largest city, leaving a trail of death and destruction. But the disaster has also given experts crucial lessons on how the country can strengthen its preparedness for future earthquakes. Such preparedness is critical. Since the 2025 Mandalay quake, parts of Myanmar, including areas further south, have continued to experience seismic activities. In May, a 5.2 magnitude quake struck Yangon, followed by several aftershocks within a day, an event experts described as unusual for the city. To improve Yangon's resilience, this expert reached out to Yangon City Development Committee, or YCDC.
7: So, YCDC, engineer, Thana, ka siyane, ni nai mi do chano ro wa poli proposal le tuku.
6: The expert says many of Yangon's high-rise buildings are generally constructed according to safety standards with quality control measures in place from the early stages of construction. However, he says gaps remain.
7: The
6: Among the priorities now, assessing existing buildings, including hospitals, schools, and public markets.
7: The physical nearby channel, the Saoye, Wapolitan, who came, Saua Blue Sautal, Tuye Pose and Bashley, area who cheap your pet, Tuye Canayu, Gapia de Havoli, Ramuli, Lojava, Lobiroma, a Gapia Biroma, 80 anima, a Chinese solution, General Nene, TC, Piambio Chime. 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
1: Supply equipment and technical assistance aimed at enhancing Myanmar's capacity to respond to future disasters. Leung Wai Kit, CNA.
2: At least 8 students and 2 teachers were injured after a fire broke out at an elementary school in downtown Tokyo. Officials say the fire started near a music room on the top floor at around 11 a.m. local time. Firefighters took about 3 hours to put out the flames. Around 300 students and teachers were evacuated. Authorities say most of the injured suffered from inhaling smoke. The cause of the fire is still under investigation. Still out of this bulletin, a World Cup row off the pitch. Iran says travel restrictions are disrupting its match preparations. We're taking that complaint to FIFA. Plus, move of a football pundit. One feathered forecaster is making all the right calls, and fans are hanging on his every pick.
3: East Asia, a region steeped in history, now helping to write the future of our world.
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5: There's a river in here.
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5: What's natural becomes surprising.
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7: Yes.
5: Our rivers were once open waterways used for hard work and tough living.
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5: 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Now, the rivers are hard to find.
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14: AI is changing the rules of business. The question is, who is keeping up? And what does it take to make it work? Shaping Tomorrow, an AI story.
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2: Well, the artist behind the viral flower market exhibition in Singapore has addressed chaos at an event early this month that saw several visitors grabbing armfuls of the plush blooms. The event was Australian artist CJ Henry's Southeast Asian debut, featuring 30 varieties. Each visitor was given a free stem, and additional flowers are sold at $7 each. Some left with just one or two, others bought larger quantities, reselling them online. The rush was

0: slammed on social media with calls for restrictions on purchases. The artist herself, though, had a different perspective.
1: You can't control what people do. And I think, like, that's the world we live in. And I think if you get angry at that type of thing, there's a lot of people, we have our creative practices, a lot of people who get a lot of joy from doing that. For some people, that's their business. I'm like, girl, I don't care. Like, it's I'm an artist. This is what happens.
0: Oh, she has another immersive experience in store, Juju World at Gardens by the Bay, that centres around a toy she created with the help of artificial intelligence. The installation includes a giant inflatable version of the character, a yellow ball pit, and inflatable slides. Limited edition collectibles will be sold at this event, but each person can only buy up to 10 blind boxes. The exhibition will run from tomorrow until the 18th of July. Iran is preparing to lodge a formal complaint with FIFA about the travel restrictions that its team is facing at the World Cup, co-hosted by the US, Canada and Mexico. Under visa conditions set up by the US, the team is allowed to enter the country a day before a game, but must leave on the same day. The Iranian Football Federation says it had asked for the team to fly from its base camp in Mexico to Los Angeles 2 days before their match against Belgium. But that request was allegedly denied, despite the team claiming to have submitted its preparation schedule, quote, well in advance. A spokesperson for the federation says restrictions had affected the implementation of its technical staff's plans. This included the need for players to adapt to match conditions, complete their final training session, and finalize their preparations. Iran had already switched its training base from Tucson, Arizona to Tijuana and says up to 15 team officials have been denied U.S. visas. The U.S. administration has pushed back, saying Iran had been told in advance of these restrictions. World Cup co-host Mexico is the first team to reach the tournament's knockout stages after a 1-0 victory over South Korea. After a scoreless first half, Mexico found the breakthrough in the second period and held on for the win. CNA correspondent Matthew Mohan caught all the action in Guadalajara.
2: So I'm here at Estadio Guadalajara, where Mexico have just beaten South Korea 1-0. Now it was a super close game and it came down to one mistake. South Korean goalkeeper Kim Sung-gyu dropping the ball at the feet of Luis Romo and he just tapped in from close range. South Korea had a couple of chances later on, but they simply could not convert. And the result sent the 45,000 partisan home crowd into delirium. The result means that Mexico progressed to the next round with 2 wins from 2. But all hope is not lost for South Korea. They can still progress to the next round if they beat or draw with South Africa.
0: Our spirits still high in South Korea, despite the loss. Fans packing public viewing events in Seoul earlier today to cheer on the team, holding on to the hope of reaching the next round. Our senior career correspondent Lim Yun-suk tells us more.
3: In Seoul's financial district of Yeouido, office workers, students and families gathered early on Friday morning to watch South Korea take on Mexico. Food trucks handed out free drinks and snacks, helping create a festival atmosphere as supporters gathered around large screens. A dog dressed in a Korea jersey drew smiles from fans. Nearby, a mother cradled her baby, both dressed in red in support of the national team, as they watched the match unfold. As the match progressed, every Korean attack brought fans to their feet. One close chance sparked a roar from the crowd, followed by disappointment as the ball stayed out of the net. But South Korean fans weren't the only ones there. Several Mexican exchange students said they wanted to experience the atmosphere surrounding one of the tournament's most anticipated group stage matches.
4: We're here studying at Chungang and it's really fun. You guys are really cool. We love Korea.
3: The event also attracted football fans from other countries.
5: We are watching the Mexico and Korea match because we like football, we like World Cup.
6: We are here with our Mexican friends, so they are angry at us, but we're cheering for Korea because yeah. We live here for half a year, so yeah, we must cheer for Korea.
3: The mood changed when Mexico found a breakthrough to take the all-important lead. Fans watched in silence as the goal was confirmed, before many quickly turned their attention back to supporting their team.
7: 여의도가 원래 조금 딱딱하고 좀 사무적인 동네인데 축제 분위기가 되다 보니까 너무 밝고 평소에 느끼지 못한 감정들을 많이 느낄 수 있어서 저 또한 많이 행복합니다. 푸드 트럭하고 여러 가지 사은품들은 저희가 다 무료로 제공하고 있습니다.
3: Though South Korea lost this match, many fans say they will be back next week on Thursday for the next game.
8: 이제 또 와서 또 응원하면서 이겨 아 이겨라 이겨라 이겨라 하면서 봐야죠.
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10: Mexico has handed South Korea its first defeat of this tournament. But with one group match still to play, the dream of reaching the knockout stage remains alive, ensuring this tension and the anticipation will continue for at least another week. Kim Yeon-suk, CNA, Seoul.
0: Our fans in Seoul were hoping for a turnaround. Another unlikely World Cup fan had already made his call. A football's newest oracle in the shape of a duck. Merlin, emerging as the tournament's unofficial mascot, a shooting to fame after correctly predicting Mexico's win over South Korea in a flag-picking test. Merlin is there to see his pick come true as Mexico secured its 1-0 victory over South Korea. A local celebrity well before the World Cup spotlight, whether he's predicting results or posing for selfies. His owner says she never expected her 2-year-old duck to become a global sensation.
11: Y bueno, pues soy mamá de Merlín, ya me considero como tal. 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
0: That's Asia Tonight Headlines anytime at cna.asia, plus we're on Facebook and YouTube. For our Singapore audience, do stay on for highlights from the FIFA World Cup matches. Good night.

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0: This is one of the most anticipated concerts of the year. Tens of thousands of fans have gathered around Seoul's Gwanghwamun Square for a free outdoor concert by South Korea's biggest music export, BTS. Among the crowd are thousands of international fans, but many did not have to travel for the music gala because they live here.
1: I came here for the BTS event, but I'm a student at Korea University.
2: I also been here 2 years ago as a tourist, and I've enjoyed my experience here, so I was thinking that it's a good opportunity to stay more here.
0: South Korean society, one of the world's most homogeneous for centuries, is changing. The country's foreign resident population crossed 5% of the total population, the threshold which the government considers Korea a multicultural society. How did South Korea slowly become more diverse? And can the country accept this new identity?
3: 우리보다 조금 못 사는 나라에서 오는 그 외국인들에 대해서 우리가 좀 낮게 바라보고 차별하려고 하는 시선도 있고

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1: Founded in 2009 by former documentary producer Kim Ichang, the Earthian Station began as a media classroom where migrant workers could learn to document their own stories. It has since grown into a drop-in support center and temporary shelter for workers who are between jobs and have nowhere to live. It offers a bed, legal support, and also counseling services.
2: 사모리의 사람 그럼 그 일할 때 월요일부터 금요일까지 그냥 그 한국 음식 그럼 이렇게 잘 먹었어요. 근데 그 토요일 날 이틀 동안 하고 그럼 카모리 음식 요리 먹고 해요.
1: In some of South Korea's industrial towns, migrant worker communities have grown large enough to create a mini economy of their own. Ethnic grocers, restaurants and remittance shops now line the streets. The Earthian Station is headquartered in Ansan, an hour south of central Seoul. Today, 14% of Ansan's residents are foreign nationals, the highest proportion of any city in South Korea. They are part of a change that has come to the country. Once a highly homogeneous society, South Korea's foreign population is estimated to have exceeded 5% of its total population late last year. By the government's definition, that makes South Korea a multicultural society now.
3: So multiculturalism means different things in different periods of time in different countries. In sort of 1970s, 1980s, and the way it was in England at least was, if you come to our country and do our education and dress like us and talk like us, then we will accept you. That was soft multiculturalism. You go forward to the 2000s and then you get this thing called hard multiculturalism. And this is where people promote their own identity. And they'll say, I'm not going to adapt to you. I want you to recognize my culture and my identity. I think South Korea is still in this soft multiculturalism era.
1: In some ways, multiculturalism was forced upon South Korea. Declining birth rates and manpower led to loosening immigration laws. Thus, many foreigners, like the temporary residents of the Earthian Station, came in search of work.
4: 건설업종 같은 경우에는 이주 노동자 없이는 건물 못 올리는 지경에 이르렀고, 농축산업 같은 경우에도 내국인 노동자가 일을 안 합니다. 거기 비닐하우스에서. 제조업도 마찬가지고요.
1: 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It also increased the quota for E9 visas, meant for low-skill workers, peaking in 2024.
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1: 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The D's standing for dirty, dangerous and difficult. These are jobs that keep the country running, but come with little job security, unsafe conditions and a low wage.
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1: 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Here it is processed and sold back into the supply chain for a profit. Much of it is done manually. It is back-breaking work, an example of a 3D job.
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1: 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The rest are local South Koreans.
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1: South Korea has traditionally been wary of migrants. In the 2010 to 2014 World Value Survey, about 44% of South Koreans said they would not want immigrants or foreign workers as neighbors. But by 2017 to 2020, that figure had fallen to 22%.
5: 우리가 생각할 때 일시적인 순환형으로 그냥 우리나라에 일자리를 제공해주러 온 사람, 이 인식입니다. 그 사람이 우리와 같이 살아야 되는, 정주화를 해야 되는 사람으로서 인식하는 개념이 조금 없었다는 거죠. 아직도 그 인식은 절반 절반이라고 보시면 됩니다.
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1: Blue collar workers make up almost 90% of South Korea's foreign workforce. But that composition is changing.
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1: Beyond economic opportunities, what makes South Korea attractive to foreigners? 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
21: You pay up to 2 times more for Greek yogurt than regular yogurt. 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
23: So this is a plot twist for me.
21: Talking Point, Sunday on CNA. Across Asia, the demand for power is rising fast. And the transition to clean energy is already underway.
24: Peran panas bumi di Indonesia dalam rangka pelaksanaan transisi energi itu sangat penting.
25: Developing offshore wind is really a no-brainer option for Taiwan.
21: But on the ground, the transition is far from simple.
26: 你盖了风电之后，它当水流也不同，鱼当然不会再来啊。
27: Grid stability is major challenge in India nowadays.
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21: As countries push forward, communities are weighing the costs to livelihoods, to environments, and to the future. Power to the People, also available on demand at cna.asia.
29: Where are you from?
30: England.
29: Hey, do you like K-pop?
30: Yes.
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1: Tucked into a basement in Hongdae, one of Seoul's most frenetic neighborhoods, Real K-pop Dance Studio offers something videos on the internet cannot. An hour and a half with the people who actually do this for a living.
31: Boys.
30: The boys?
31: Oh. Do you know Boy Next Door? Mm-hmm. I'm the backup dancer for Boy Next Door. I'm the backup dancer for Boy Next Door. 그리고한국에와서무언가를해야더가능외국자기가아이돌이될가능성이더높아지니까어쨌든여기와서하고싶어하는게제일큰것같습니다
29: Today we're gonna learn 2.0 from BTS.
1: Here, professionals who performed with K-pop stars teach trending moves to anyone who walks through the door. No experience required. No Korean fluency necessary.
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1: Critics often cite K-pop group BTS as the group that carried K-pop from a regional phenomenon to a global one. From as early as 2013, they bypassed traditional media entirely, building their audience directly through YouTube, fan-translated content, and constant digital communication.
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1: Hallyu, or the Korean Wave, has become one of the most powerful cultural brands on the planet. Almost a third of tourists have said Hallyu content was the primary reason they came.
2: 이유이기도 하고 외국인들이 한국을 많이 기억하게 된 시점이 뭐 한국의 전통적인 문화를 안다기보다는 현대적인 K-pop이나 K-드라마를 통해서 많이 알게 됐고요.
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1: And among those drawn to visit the country, some have decided to stay.
3: Vous voyez, vous trouvez ensemble.
1: Tonight, 24-year-old Meeve Durand will perform at her first live concert in Seoul. She will be part of this year's Incheon International Music Festival.
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3: Bah, c'est les Coréens, la comédie musicale à la coréenne.
8: I did a musical theater for 3 years in Paris, and then after I did different musical in Paris, I even went on tour in Morocco.
3: Yes. Oh, she told me first you and then me with you. So, okay, we can try.
8: Tonight I'm gonna do 3 solos and 2 duos. I hope I can show them that they did good trusting me. Come on, babe, we're gonna brush the sky.
3: Thank you.
8: Since I was very young, I wanted to go to Asia. And like in high school, one of my friends showed me some K-pop songs. So I got really into K-pop. And then I started to watch K-drama and like get to know more about the culture.
1: Meeve is living in Korea on an E6 visa. This is issued to foreign nationals who wish to work in performance-related activities.
8: I discovered that because the hardest part in Korea is actually to stay. It's so difficult because to get a visa, there's like limited visa. Finally, I found an agency. So yeah, it was really like nice to be able to actually get the visa after all this time.
0: 콘텐츠의 매력 때문에 온 분들이 제일 클 거라고 보이고요. 그래서 그런 것들을 통해서 아, 한국이라는 나라에 나도 가보고 싶다라는 생각을 하게 되고 와서 직접 그냥 여행자로 가는 것보다는 한국인의 어떤 문화 이런 것들을 진짜로 경험해 보고 싶다 이런 욕망이 생기는 거죠. 그래서
1: In March 2026, South Korea announced a sweeping overhaul of its immigration policy. New visa categories were introduced, existing ones simplified, and quotas expanded. Targeting skilled workers in semiconductors, artificial intelligence, robotics, and care services.
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1: The college sits within Yonsei University, one of South Korea's most prestigious institutions. Its international student body studies majors ranging from comparative literature to economics to life sciences. Classes are taught in English by faculty drawn from across the world.
5: Korea is seen as a very successful development case. Cultural popularity and the economic prosperity, they're here because they see the Korean language, Korean culture, the Korean model as something worth knowing and worth emulating.
1: In August 2023, South Korea's Education Ministry announced the Study Korea 300K project, a program to attract 300,000 foreign students to study at domestic universities by 2027. In a bid to secure skilled foreign workers and boost the global competitiveness of the country.
5: Korean education, at least relative to America, is very strong in math and science. So I don't think it is truly a lack of Koreans trained in those fields. It is wanting to recruit the top researchers and publishers to boost the university's ranking.
1: South Korea's growing appeal may bring more to its doors. But there is one big hurdle for integration, language.
9: My friend, he wanted me to learn Korean. So he just put on like this kind of things. This is very funny and very cute. 냉동고, 냉장고, 화장실. Okay. Yeah, I know how to read.
1: In a 2024 survey of foreign permanent residents, more than 4 in 10 said the biggest obstacle to becoming part of South Korean society is language, something Meev constantly struggles with.
9: Administration is one of the big points where it's so stressful. For a Korean person, it will take 2 seconds. Okay, on the phone, tak, tak, tak, finished. For a foreigner, it takes so much energy and time. Every day we wake up, we're getting out of our comfort zone and we're making effort, effort, effort. Of course, we love it, but it's tiring.
1: According to a 2026 government report, almost 3/4 of South Koreans consider the ability to speak Korean a condition of acceptance. Another study found that more than 6 in 10 foreigners faced discriminations due to poor language skills.
9: I know I have the personality for TV in Korea, but since I don't speak Korean yet, I know that I cannot like actually try audition, stuff like this.
1: There is another group of foreigners that South Korea is attracting, a group that surprisingly faced discrimination. Those who are ethnically Korean, yet still find themselves treated as outsiders.
11: I'm shudu jol dekhi, shudu jol. Amar jamone ache sob dube jabe.
12: Ami thamode name ashi. জানেন যে বিশ্ব জলবায়ু পরিবর্তন এবং বিশ্বের অন্যান্য শহরের মতো ঢাকাও ধ্বংসের দ্বার। প্রতিনিয়ত হাজার হাজার মানুষ বাস্তুকে
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14: Do you know there's a river in here?
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14: And what was around the bend?
16: It actually swerved 30 degrees to the right.
14: What's natural becomes surprising.
17: First time I see
16: water. First time, right?
17: Clean water.
16: Yes.
14: Our rivers were once open waterways used for hard work and tough living.
18: The river's location made it ideal for traders to moor their vessels under houses.
19: And as the population grew, the rivers became dirtier.
20: Sometimes you will find dead body.
22: Whatever you do, drop straight into the water.
14: A source of stories about predators and prisoners, of life and death, and brave endeavors. Now, the rivers are hard to find.
23: The source of the Singapore River is actually further west.
14: Take a ride back to the life and stories of our lost rivers. 23rd June, Tuesday, on CNA.
24: 7日部隊のことはですね、私が証言するのは最後の人ではないかと、兵器とかまた機械を作るとかいうことだと思っていたのが、ただ結局最近のバイオ、試験的にバイオをさせられとったの。
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35: Two hours south of Seoul, in a village of 7,000 people, the local radio station broadcasts in Korean and Russian.
36: В данный момент вы слушаете радио GBS 고려 방송 на волне 93.5 МГц.
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35: This village in Gwangju is home to one of the largest concentrations of Goryeo Saram, or Goryeo people, in South Korea. These are ethnic Koreans who have lived across Russia and Central Asia for generations. They take their name from the Goryeo dynasty, a medieval kingdom from which the word Korea itself comes.
38: Потому что, в принципе, в обществе принято то, что мужчина кормит семью, поэтому он должен зарабатывать много денег.
35: Koreans began migrating to the Russian Far East in the late 19th century, fleeing famine and Japanese colonial rule. In 1937, Stalin deported the entire community to Kazakhstan and Uzbekistan, where they remained in political limbo for generations, until the Soviet collapse in 1991. Since then, many have tried to return to South Korea in search of work. Today, more than 100,000 Goryeo Saram live in Korea.
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35: In 1999, South Korea passed the Overseas Koreans Act, making it easier for ethnic Koreans living abroad to visit, work, and stay in the country for extended periods. However, eligibility was limited to descendants of Koreans who had emigrated after the country's establishment in 1948, leaving many Goryeo Saram excluded.
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35: The Overseas Koreans Act was revised in 2004 after a court ruling found parts of it unconstitutional. The changes extended eligibility to descendants of Koreans who had emigrated before 1948, including many Goryeo Saram. But the right to stay and to work in South Korea is not guaranteed, even for those who are ethnically Korean. The act is linked to two key visas. The H-2, which allows overseas Koreans to work temporarily in South Korea, and the F-4, which grants long-term residency.
0: H-2는 3년 지나고 다시 자기 나라 갔다 오고 제로 비자를 받아야 돼요. 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
35: Though they are ethnically Korean, South Korea considers a Goryeo Saram as part of its foreign population unless they obtain citizenship.
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35: Clara currently holds an F4 visa, but hopes to become a permanent resident and eventually a citizen here. However, the minimum salary needed to qualify for permanent residency is 52 million won a year. Yet many Goryeo Saram work in lower paid sectors and may struggle to meet the income threshold.
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35: In 2025, the UN Committee on the Elimination of Racial Discrimination raised concerns about South Korea's treatment of migrant workers, citing concerns about discrimination and inadequate protections.
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35: For years, official guidelines have permitted employers to house workers in greenhouses and containers and to deduct up to 20% of their wages for the privilege.
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35: After a worker was found dead in an unheated greenhouse in 2020, the government stopped issuing new employment permits to employers who use such accommodations. A Supreme Court ruling in January 2026 found the government liable for the worker's death, prompting renewed calls for stronger oversight. Still, activists say more protections are needed.
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35: workers are not allowed to quit and find another employer. Else they face deportation.
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35: But as migration becomes inevitable for a country with a declining population, will the younger generation be welcoming of foreigners?
13: Saturday on Japan Hour. our first female cyclist arrives on Amami Island. Its name means sweetness, which reflects its sugary dark history when the islanders were forced by the feudal lords to make brown sugar for their profits.

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1: What does the future look like when you're in chronic pain? The series finale, I Am Living With Pain, Saturday on CNA.

0: CMA wins big at the New York Festivals 2026 with an outstanding haul of 16 awards, including 11 gold, 2 silver, and 3 bronze. 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
1: It's a double win for MediaCorp on the global stage. We've been named Broadcaster of the Year for 2026 at both the World Media Festivals and the New York Festivals. 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
0: The economic opportunity, safety, infrastructure and healthcare, which are draws for foreigners to move to the country, are also what attracts some South Koreans to return. Aram now works at a cosmetics company, trying to build an Australian client base.
2: 긍정적인 측면으로는 아무래도 그 모두가 열심히 사는 그 환경이다 보니까 한국은 그래서 그런 측면에서 뭔가 사람이 나태해지거나 뭐 그럴 수 없는 상황이 많이 발생하기도 하고 또 다요. 근데 이제 단점적으로는 제가 뭐 호주에 있을 때는 뭐 금액적으로 얼마를 벌던 간에 그냥 내 환경에 맞춰서 그거에 맞춰서 내 라이프 스타일을 운영을 할 수 있었다면 여기서는 뭔가 내가 얼마를 벌던 간에 항상 부족하게 느껴지고 뭐 항상 더 많이 뭔가를 해야 되고 약간 그런 압박감이 좀 있는 것 같습니다.
3: Here in Korea, people will say, are you Korean, Korean? They say, I'm Korean, Korean, but I lived abroad. And so there's kind of levels of Koreanness here. And so Korea is having this conversation about how can we fit them in and how Korean are they? And it's saying, there's a way to demonstrate your Koreanness. And for the men, it's military service.
0: 2025 government surveys show the average multicultural acceptance score for adults rose to over 53 points over 100, up from around 52 in 2021. It is the first increase in 9 years, signalling a shift towards more inclusive attitudes. In contrast, youth scores dipped to under 70 points from over 71 points in 2021.
3: An open migration policy is not popular at the moment, globally. It's not just a Korean problem.
0: When asked about the downsides of immigration, Koreans pointed to pressure on the welfare system, social conflict, crime, and job competition.
3: Now, Korean young people are suffering because previously, if you worked hard and you'd be able to become middle class. Now, that story is no longer true. I think young people today, they want to interact with foreigners from all walks of life. That curiosity is there. But at the same time, the job prospects are hard for them.
4: 60대 이상 정도 되는 분들은 아직도 한민족 그러면 하나의 민족, 단일 혈통 뭐 이런 식으로 자꾸 생각을 하거든요. 근데 그런 생각을 갖고 있기 때문에 지금 현재의 달라지는 변화, 그러니까 한국 사회는 이미 로컬 사회가 아니라 글로벌 사회의 한 구성원으로 들어가게 됐는데 이 변화를 적응 못하는 분들이 많이 있다는 거죠. 그래서 한국은 지금 그 과거의 문화, 그 다음에 현재의 지금 바뀌어야 될 문화, 요 사이에 이 과도기적인 위치에 지금 들어와 있다고 보입니다. 그래서 거기서 만들어지는 많은 갈등들이 생겨나는 거고.
5: The tensions that I maintain my Koreanness, language, culture, and everything that goes with that, and I also gain an appreciation of other languages and other cultures. I think that's wonderful, and that kind of tension is desirable. If you correctly maintain and kind of use that tension, you're gaining.
0: John Frankel's daughter was born in America but grew up here, moving through South Korean public school before international school. From early on, he was determined she would not have to choose.
5: Most of the people that she encountered would immediately tell her, oh, you're half Korean, you're half American. And so from the time she was about 3, I just brainwashed her and I said, look, you have 2 passports, right? Mommy's Korean, Daddy's American. So if anyone ever asks you, it's like, and they try to cut you in half, say, no, not 50-50, 200, 100 and 100.
4: 이렇게 해외 시선이 쏠리고 있는 상황이 저는 되게 고무적이라고 생각하거든요. 사회가 변하거나 아니면 어떤 하나의 인물이 바뀌는 것도 주변이 어떤 시선을 계속 보이느냐가 사실 되게 중요하다고 생각해요. 지금까지 했던 코리안 스탠다드가 아니라 글로벌 스탠다드를 찾아서 변화해가는 과정들이 필요하다라고 생각합니다.
0: A recent survey showed that nearly 96% of South Koreans say they are willing to accept immigrants as part of their society, but only 8% say they are willing to accept them as family.
6: even though you're super fluent in Korean, even though you have the Korean nationality, even though you've been living all your life in Korean, you'll always be a foreigner. You should accept that you're never going to fit in the society, because even though you've been living here all your life and you know everything about the culture, you still look like a foreigner.
0: South Korea is likely to continue on its path to creating a multicultural society. President Lee Jae-myung's administration has embraced controlled immigration to address labor shortages and offset the effects of a shrinking population. Lee has also publicly condemned anti-foreigner protests. The approach stands in contrast to neighboring Japan, where the government has adopted a tougher stance on immigration and foreign residents.
5: I think the legal structure of Korea is moving in the right direction and gets a bit more sort of commonsensical and practical year by year, or if not year by year, decade by decade.
6: I guess the country is still like very young, like with multiculturalism and like being a mixed country. So hopefully with time it will evolve.
7: 그러니까 나 서원이 하나밖에 없어요. 언제나 우리 코리안들 한 민족으로서로 한 피주로서 우리에서 받아주고 우리를 시민권 내주고 한 나라의 사람처럼 같이 살았으면 좋겠습니다.
0: As for Mughal, if his new visa application is rejected, the answer is simple.
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3: South Korea still feels like it's got a little bit of climbing to do. I don't know where it's going to go, and I don't know what it's going to do or how it's going to answer many of the questions that the future will pose to it. But the people are educated, responsible. It won't be perfect, but it won't be terrible, but it will be Korean.

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1: After years of progress, deforestation is rising again in Indonesia.
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0: the past 30 years, the fishing industry has come smack up against the limits of the planet.
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0: Ronald De La Rosa is under protective custody by the Senate's new president.
1: Okay.

0: This is Singapore Tonight.
1: A very good evening to you. I'm Jill Newbron, and let's take a look at tonight's top stories. Prime Minister Lawrence Wong says countries must uphold international law and the rules-based order as geopolitics grow more volatile. He was speaking at the ASEAN-Russia Commemorative Summit in Kazan, where he also met Russian President Vladimir Putin. A billion-dollar wellness destination set to make a splash in Singapore's tourism scene. Therma Singapore will combine pools, slides, treatments as it positions the country as an urban wellness hub. Singapore's sea rescue capabilities are getting a major boost. SCDF's new marine headquarters will sharpen responses to ship fires and hazardous material emergencies. Now, staff and families at the Pasir Panjang nursing home, they're reeling after it was ordered to close in October over serious lapses. Workers are worried about their livelihoods while families wait to hear where their elderly loved ones will be moved. Now, more families will get tuition and bursary support from CDAC from next year, but the expansion comes as the self-help group faces tighter finances.

0: fighting in Lebanon, putting pressure on a US-Iran MOU signed the 17th of June after postponed talks in Switzerland. Mediators are working to revive discussions while the Strait of Hormuz sees a gradual return of shipping. And thousands rally in Tokyo against plans to change Japan's pacifist constitution as the country weighs a historic shift in its post-war identity. Prime Minister Lawrence Wong has called for countries to uphold international law and the rules-based order amid more volatile geopolitics. Now, he was speaking at the ASEAN-Russia commemorative summit in Kazan. Mr. Wong also exchanged views on bilateral relations with Russian President Vladimir Putin. And both leaders also discussed regional and international developments. At that summit, ASEAN and Russia reaffirmed their commitment to deepen cooperation in areas of shared interest. Both sides reviewed the progress of ASEAN-Russia relations, and they've called for deeper people-to-people ties and enhanced cultural exchanges. A plan was also adopted to guide practical cooperation for the next 5 years. Mr. Wong also met with the Rais of the Republic of Tatarstan on the sidelines of the summit. Mr. Wong says ASEAN and Russia should work together in areas where their interests converge. He adds that the links between ASEAN and Eurasia should be strengthened and increase trade between the two regions.
1: Singapore welcomes Russia's strong support for ASEAN centrality and your active engagement of ASEAN. We look forward to working closely with Russia to identify practical areas for cooperation with ASEAN when we take over as chair of ASEAN next year.
0: Well, Mr. Wong adds that Singapore and Russia have long-standing relations marked by mutual respect, pragmatism and constructive cooperation. The visit is also Mr. Wong's first visit to Russia. A new $1 billion wellness destination set to transform Singapore's tourism landscape. Located at Marina South, Thermat Singapore will feature indoor and outdoor pools, water slides and dozens of wellness treatment rooms. It will create some 400 jobs, including specialised roles like sauna masters and technicians. Beatrice Yap takes a look at what's in store.
2: A relaxing soak in a thermal oasis may be just the cure after a busy workday. And for the kids, after a week of intense schoolwork, a rewarding race down the water slides. 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
3: You have a country that welcomes everyone and it's unbelievably well connected, unbelievably educated in the matter of the people working and being in the country. And all of those are very important decisions because when you are building an HQ or when you are building a project of our scale, you don't think in years, you think in decades. And you want to have your place or your business established in a place that you can see flourish throughout the next decades.
2: The facility will span more than 720,000 square feet across seven levels and a basement, roughly the size of nine football fields. It'll feature more than 20 indoor and outdoor pools, 18 water slides that stretch over 1.8 kilometers, and over 70 wellness treatment rooms. But bringing such an ambitious project to life will take more than just infrastructure. It'll require a skilled workforce. To grow this talent pipeline, Therma has partnered institutes of higher learning that'll cover skills development, innovation projects and internships.
4: We hope to, through their students, to train up a core of Singaporean talent and Singaporean management, Singaporean supervisors. And that's the plan, right? Curate the training program with them, do internships with them, work study programs with them, and eventually welcome them to be our management and supervisors.
5: The students will be exposed to different type of activities and they'll learn different skill sets. And I strongly believe in hospitality is really about the people-to-people connection. So because of the kind of exposure and skill sets that my students will be able to pick up through internships, through projects, we think they will make them a lot more employable after graduation.
2: Thelma will also anchor its regional headquarters in Singapore. As the region's first large-scale integrated urban well-being destination, it is poised to boost the country's appeal as a tourism hub.
6: Under our Tourism 2040 strategy, wellness tourism is a key growth area. It supports our broader move towards high-value, experience-led tourism and strengthens our position as an urban wellness haven. Our aim is not just to attract more visitors, but to attract visitors who stay longer, seek high-quality experiences, and engage more deeply with what Singapore offers.
2: She adds that with Asia set to drive global tourism growth in the coming decade, Singapore is well-placed to capture the demand for distinctive and high-quality wellness experiences.
0: Let's dig deeper, shall we? And we're joined by Dr. Samer El-Hajjar, Senior Lecturer at the Department of Marketing at NUS, and he's speaking to us all the way from Montreal. Thelma, it's not so much another traditional attraction. It's billing itself as a wellness tourism destination. Now, what does this emerging category of wellness tourism actually encompass? And how is it strong enough to cater for the demand, whether it be in Singapore or the region?
7: Thank you for having me. I think wellness tourism is when people travel mainly to feel better, not just to see sights. It can mean yoga retreat, spa holiday, a destination where people feel more relaxed. As for the demand in Singapore, I think it the demand in Singapore could be very strong. Singapore is a very busy city. Many people, whether locals or tourists, are looking for ways to relax. So they want something that is good for the body, but also fun for the family, for the friend, for the groups of friends. So Singapore is already a top travel spot, but adding this wellness attraction portfolio can give people more strong reason to visit and to stay longer. So I think the demand will be very high, as Singapore already has this ecosystem, already established ecosystem to host all of these people who want to feel better, just feel better, right?
0: You know, Singapore does have a vibrant existing spa and wellness resorts and economy. Will this cannibalize or complement?
7: I think the existing spas here are mostly small and private. You go for a quiet 1 hour treatment. But now we are talking about a huge full of life wellness destination. It has many different warm pools, saunas. So it has fun things like water slides, wave pools, family areas. So the whole place is, I would say, is full of tropical plants, also warm indoor gardens. We are talking about much bigger destination, full of life, where you can actually connect with the environment, you can connect with nature, but at the same time, enjoy it.
0: You know, this thermal bathing is very popular in Europe, a long history of wellness there.
7: Yeah.
0: Is it going to resonate as strongly here, and why?
7: I think it resonates because it's simple, social, it makes you feel great. So it's a social experience, it's not just a luxury experience. So you can go with family, friends, you can spend hours talking, relaxing, and moving between warm pools and the saunas. So it's a normal, happy part of your experience when you place that warm water experience inside the green buildings, inside of all of these beautiful buildings. And I think it's also affordable experience, right? It's not just it's not expensive. I mean, it's a very affordable experience.
0: You know, you mentioned a key word there, communal, community. Do you think Singaporeans will really embrace that kind of culture of thermal bathing communally in the same way? Quite conservative we are.
7: I believe they will. I mean, with our busy, fast-paced environment, some people might needed. I mean, of course, I know that the culture is a bit conservative because some people might feel shy at first. But because of this fast-paced environment, I think that they will become much more comfortable when they see the advantages and the benefits. You can see it actually of Japan. I mean, this already an established sector in Japan or Korea, where we already have conservative culture, but you can see the sector is growing impressively. So I think it just need a question. It's a question of time to get people to be more comfortable with it and to experience it.
0: So this wellness tourism, we want to move it ideally beyond just a niche market. So how will the Asian region play into that and appeal to not just local travelers, families, but also people from overseas?
7: I think in the past, wellness meant quiet experience, but now we are talking about different type of experience. We are talking about mainstream travelers who are looking for new type of experience where they can feel more connected, more relaxed, and more rest, more rest experience. So I think it's just a question of how this wellness tourism is already moving that way from quite expensive retreat to a bigger wellness for everyone. Okay. So people want to stay healthy nowadays. They want to feel good.
0: Yeah.
7: And they don't want to feel alone. And I think wellness tourism actually helped them in that way.
0: So how does it then, to broaden out the picture again to the larger economy and the strategy in Singapore of building its MICE lifestyle and tourism hub, this is the perfect fit and perhaps even a good driver?
7: Exactly. So it can create more jobs. It can drive the tourism sector. It can lead for more events, perhaps. So we are talking about more economic opportunities, but at the same time, we can position Singapore as a competitive destination for tourism, not only in the region, but worldwide.
0: Dr. Samuel Hajat from the Department of Marketing at NUS, thank you very much, and sign me up. Now, the Singapore Civil Defence Force has now its first standalone headquarters for fire and rescue missions at sea. The Marine Division's new facility will provide a more coordinated response during major incidents, from large ship fires to hazardous material emergencies. It will also boost training for both SCDF officers and members of the maritime community, including ferry operators. Noah Kong reports.
8: A fire on board the World Legacy cruise ship earlier this year left one crew member dead and forced the evacuation of hundreds of passengers and crew. Second Home Affairs Minister Edwin Tong says the incident highlighted the challenges of managing maritime emergencies, where multiple agencies must coordinate quickly and effectively.
9: As our waters become busier, the demands on those who safeguard our waters will also increase. Protecting our maritime domain requires skilled officers, advanced vessels, strong partnerships, and a robust infrastructure to support all of that.
8: As SCDF expands its maritime capabilities, it now has a new Marine Division headquarters. Located on Brani Island near Harbourfront, the facility serves as SCDF's main base for maritime emergency response. The headquarters was previously co-located with the neighbouring Brani Marine Fire Station. Its integrated command centre gives officers real-time views of incidents through live feeds from vessels, drones and frontline responders. It also supports multi-agency coordination during major incidents.
10: The new headquarters harmonises operations, marine training and community engagement all under one roof. It also houses facilities specially designed by the Home Team Science and Technology Agency to test and harness advanced unmanned technologies for marine firefighting.
11: This is where officers can remotely control an unmanned surface vessel. From here, they can observe the scene and operate the water jet as needed in the future. The point is to help put out fires while reducing the risk that officers face and to reduce the manpower needed for the job.
8: One unmanned vessel is currently undergoing trials. If successful, SCDF will be among the first emergency response organizations to deploy vessels capable of autonomous navigation and unmanned firefighting. The new headquarters will boost training with facilities that simulate conditions on board ships. And beyond Brani, a new marine fire post in Punggol is expected to be operational by 2028, cutting response times in the East Johor Straits by nearly a third.
0: Now, still to come, Australian beef exporters to China are set to face higher costs after shipments hit Beijing's quota threshold. Plus, trending for the wrong reasons, a flower market exhibition in Singapore gains traction after visitors fly into a frenzy, rushing for the plush replicas.
12: This is what you see in Life News. But before the graphics help explain the news, I turn information into visuals that people can see, follow, and understand. I am Shaza, a senior CNA graphics designer. While the presenter is getting ready to go live, the graphics team and I are still checking that every graphic is accurate, clear, and ready to support the story. For us, the job is not just about making things look good. It's about taking complex information and making it clear enough for viewers to understand at a glance. Because once the news starts, every word, every number,

0: in Singapore and across the region. 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
2: 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Japan Hour, tonight on CNA.
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1: Welcome back as we take a look at the business news. Australian beef exports to China set to face an additional 55% tariff starting June the 20th. The new measure comes as red meat exports hit Beijing's annual quota limit. The Chinese government had issued a quota of 205,000 tons of beef export from Australia as part of a push to protect local farmers. Now, shipments had, however, reached that level this week, prompting additional tariffs to be imposed on top of existing duties. Now, beef exports from Australia hit a six-year high in 2025, rising above 300,000 tonnes, and that has been supported by increasing production in Australia and rising consumption in China. Australia has made attempts to get the Chinese government to lift that quota, but there is little sign of any changes being made. ASML, one of the world's largest suppliers of chip-making equipment, has denied allegations that it breached export controls concerning China. The Dutch firm's statement followed a report that Washington raised concerns that one of its top-of-the-line chip-making tools may be in China. U.S. Commerce Secretary Howard Lutnick is said to have made those suggestions about the company's extreme ultraviolet lithography or EUV machines in a series of meetings with senior ASML executive. Now, the device's alleged presence in China could be in violation of US-led export restrictions. The Dutch chipmaker explained that the EUV machines are made in limited quantity and require constant maintenance from its employees. ASML's most advanced EUV systems are also the size of a school bus and weigh about 180,000 kilograms. The firm is among Europe's most valuable companies. It has previously fielded multiple Washington concerns about national security. But the alleged situation could strain already rocky relations between the US and the EU. Now, China's lack of access to EUV tools is one of the toughest constraints Huawei faces in developing AI chips. Although the homegrown rival to NVIDIA recently presented innovations without mentioning ASML devices in a rare English language public appearance. Well, the rivalry between the US and China is spilling over into capital markets. The fallout is making it increasingly difficult for Chinese tech firms to be listed overseas. Now, one expert we spoke to says the competition is pushing Beijing to step up market reforms, revive appetite for Chinese equities, and keep listings closer to home.
2: I understand where they're coming from, because if Chinese investors were buying up all of these American AI companies, let's face it, who gets artificial general intelligence first? And subsequently, I think in a matter of weeks or months, super intelligence. That is the new superpower. And so why allow their own citizens to invest in, you know, to fund the American companies that are all working to AGI? They don't say it out loud, these companies like Google or OpenAI or Anthropic or Microsoft, but the holy grail for all of them is to get artificial general intelligence which is as smart as people, and shortly thereafter will be smarter than people. So I understand why naturally China would want its own people to fund its own research and development in that area. Principally, the fact that the earnings in the big technology companies, the earnings are starting to rise again. So those had been falling. But I can't tell you when people are going to come back to those kind of companies. I think, unfortunately, or fortunately, I don't know which, we'll have to wait for this huge enthusiasm toward AI hardware to kind of, you know, fade a little bit. And I just don't know when that's going to be.
1: Some other business stories on our radar. Japan's annual core inflation stayed below the central bank's target for a fourth straight month in May, and that's with fuel subsidies offsetting rising and raw material costs from the Middle East conflict. Headline inflation came in at 1.5%, and that's similar to the core measure excluding fresh food, while the gauge excluding energy prices as well came in at 1.8%. The slowest pace since September 2022. Malaysia seeing exports in May surging to a forecast beating 45% on sustained demand for electrical and electronic products. shipments to the U.S. up 97%, while those to China rose almost 28%. The overall jump, the steepest since August 2022, which recorded an on-year jump of around 48%. Headline inflation for May coming in at 2%, slightly short of forecasts. Analysts saying they see central bank likely holding rates steady in the near term. Now, the artist behind the viral flower market exhibition in Singapore has addressed the chaos at her event early this morning that saw several visitors grabbing armfuls of plush blooms. Now, the event was Australian artist CJ Hendry's Southeast Asian debut, featuring 30 varieties. Now, each visitor was given a free stem and additional flowers were sold at $7 each. While some visitors left with a flower or two, others brought larger quantities and resold them online. The mad rush was slammed on social media with calls for restrictions on purchases. The artist herself had a different perspective.
3: You can't control what people do. And I think, like, that's the world we live in. And I think if you get angry at that type of thing, there's a lot of people, we have our creative practices, a lot of people who get a lot of joy from doing that. For some people, that's their business. I'm like, girl, I don't care. Like, it's I'm an artist. This is what happens.
1: And she has another immersive experience in store, Juju World at Gardens by the Bay. That centres around a toy she created with the help of artificial intelligence. The installation includes a giant inflatable version of the character, a yellow ball pit and inflatable slides. Limited edition collectibles will be sold at the event, but each person can only buy up to 10 blind boxes. The exhibition will run from tomorrow until the 18th of July. Still to come, the newly signed peace deal between the US and Iran may be under threat as conflict continues in the Middle East. Plus, more bursary support and more tuition centres. Students from less well-to-do families get additional education benefits.

0: He don't want to see anybody. He's afraid to go.
1: Across Singapore, a growing number of youth are isolating themselves. And their families are at their wits' end.
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3: 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The psychiatrist said, there's nothing else we can do for your son.
4: Since November 2023, he has locked himself up.
1: 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And what will it take to bring them back?
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0: Over the past 30 years, the fishing industry has come smack up against the limits of the planet.
1: Many populations really collapsed or close to collapse.
2: 一族の恥やっていう風な感じは僕は持ってしまったんですよね。37、8年入ってないのに交差してます。日々を少しでもその気持ちが和らいで、明日もね、なんかまた生きてみたいなって思ってもらえるような。
3: Friendship is an essential, wonderful part of being a human being.
4: Go out and say hello to people. Smile at them. Try to have conversations with people.
5: As update tonight's top stories, Prime Minister Wang meets the Russian president, urging countries to uphold international law and the rules-based order. Marina South breaks ground on the $1 billion Therma Singapore wellness attraction, bringing in hundreds of jobs when it opens in 4 years. And a new home to train SCDF officers and seafarers for major crises like fire and rescue missions at sea. The very first round of talks due today in Switzerland to build on an MOU signed on the 17th of June to end the Iran war has been called off. Neither Tehran nor Washington has set a new date. But details emerging on one key issue in the MOU, transit through the Strait of Hormuz. The Iranian authority, set up just last month to overhaul management of the strait, confirmed that their fees charged, there will be no fees charged for 60 days, but vessels will need Iran's permission to pass through the waterway. And those complying with the requirements will be granted passage. A maritime tracker shows 25 commercial ships crossing the waterway on Thursday, and that's the highest number since mid-April. Although pre-conflict, some 120 vessels cleared the strait every day. Continued Israeli strikes in Lebanon are putting pressure on the MOU moving beyond a memorandum. Prime Minister Benjamin Netanyahu is not budging on his position against Iran-backed militant group Hezbollah, maintaining IDF positions in Lebanon for as long as necessary, with Hezbollah on its end warning it will remain vigilant. Israel reporting the deaths of 4 soldiers since the signing of the MOU, ordering an end to fighting on every front. While Lebanese media reported more than a dozen people killed in overnight Israeli strikes in the south. Neither Israel nor Hezbollah is a party to the US-Iran deal, but Tehran sees Israel's withdrawal from Lebanon as a crucial step to the agreement holding. There are reports that Israeli strikes prompted Iran's delay in sending delegates to these now postponed talks in Switzerland. Ross Cullen has more on the current state of talks.
6: The talks are postponed, is what we believe. The negotiation teams did say that they wanted to meet. There was a willingness from the Ayatollah on the Iranian side and willingness from the US vice presidents up until today. Friday was meant to be the day of the first round of talks to try to reach a final nuclear deal to replace the JCPOA, which was signed in 2015. Then Donald Trump pulled out of that in his first term in office. What the Memorandum of Understanding did earlier in the week, that set a 60-day timeline, a 60-day ceasefire, a 60-day period for the delegations from the United States and from Iran, with the mediating countries of Pakistan and Qatar, 60 days for them to try to come to an agreement. And today was the first round of talks. It did not take place.
5: South Korea's leader Lee Jae-myung says President Trump is keen to focus on tackling North Korea's nuclear program now that the U.S. and Iran have reached a framework deal. Mr. Lee says the U.S. leader agreed to consider his proposal to stop Pyongyang from producing more nuclear material in the short term and leave a complete denuclearization until later. Mr. Lee says he told Mr. Trump that sanctions against the North are ineffective, especially after Pyongyang's cooperation with Moscow in the Ukraine war. Just yesterday, Kim Yo-jong, the sister of North Korean leader Kim Jong-un, condemned a G7 call for the country's denuclearization as a violation of its sovereignty. Thousands of demonstrators have rallied outside the Japanese parliament in protest at government moves to revise a pacifist constitution in place since 1947. The lower house approving a bill that will ease procedures for amendments to the constitution. The government, under Prime Minister Sanae Takaichi, has made a concerted move to shift defense policy, including a revision of Article 9 in the Constitution, which renounces war and the use of force to settle disputes. The article also prohibits operating land, sea, and air forces that could be used to wage war. Japan has made no change to this constitution since it was enshrined 2 years after the end of World War II, and protesters are hoping to keep it that way. At least 8 students and 2 teachers were injured after a fire broke out at an elementary school in downtown Tokyo. Officials say the fire started near a music room on the top floor at around 11 a.m. local time. Firefighters took about 3 hours to put out the flames. Around 300 students and teachers were evacuated. Authorities say most of the injured suffered from inhaling smoke, and the cause of the fire still under investigation. It is Dragon Boat season in China. Competitors and spectators gathering for a 3-day event in the mainland, Hong Kong and Taiwan as well. In Zhejiang province, teams put a unique spin on the festivities with a tug of war on water, paddling in opposite directions in a test of strength and teamwork. Racing in the water and eating sticky rice dumplings are at the heart of the celebrations, commemorating Qu Yuan, a Chinese poet who drowned himself after his state fell. Now, legend says residents raced out in boats to search for him and threw dumplings into the water so that the fish would eat the rice instead of his body. A crowds packed waterfronts across Hong Kong to cheer on competing dragon boat teams, with some racers turning heads by dressing as sea creatures. Now, the long weekend is expected to see a surge in travel across China. Authorities forecast around 2.2 million border crossings a day, while the National Railway Network is expected to handle about 83 million passenger trips. So to come, a long week island-wide anti-drug blitz leads to dozens of arrests, including a 15-year-old student. Cannabis, ice and heroin were also seized during checks at nightlife spots all across Singapore. And at the FIFA World Cup, the gold sending co-host Mexico to the knockout stage with a 1-0 victory over South Korea.
7: AI is changing the rules of business. The question is, who is keeping up? And what does it take to make it work? Shaping Tomorrow, an AI story.
8: I'm going to draw the key. Shoot the jaw. I'm going to jump on the shop.
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11: of land which the region of Johor currently owns.
12: What is causing all this anxiety?
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7: Across Asia, the demand for power is rising fast, and the transition to clean energy is already underway.
14: Peran panas bumi di Indonesia dalam rangka pelaksanaan transisi energi itu sangat penting.
15: Developing offshore wind is really a no-brainer option for Taiwan.
7: But on the ground, the transition is far from simple.
16: 你盖了风电之后，它当水流也不同，鱼当然不会再来啊。
17: Grid stability is a major challenge in India nowadays.
7: As countries push forward, communities are weighing the costs to livelihoods, to environments, and to the future. Power to the People, also available on demand at cna.asia.

0: Welcome back. Staff and clients at a Pasir Panjang nursing home have expressed shock that the facility has been ordered to close in October after several serious lapses. Workers are concerned with their livelihoods, while families of residents are hoping for a smooth transition to another nursing home for their loved ones. Alexandra Anand with this report.
1: Since I've been here from around 10 a.m., two family members have come to visit their loved ones here at Windsor Convalescent Home. The nursing home will lose its license in October over what the Health Ministry described as serious and systemic lapses in

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1: It's that Windsor Convalescent Home was last audited in December 2024 and lapses were identified back then. Thereafter, the home failed to keep up with its improvements and the non-compliances were serious enough for it to lose its license this time round. A cook from the home tells me that he is saddened by the closure and concerned about the future of his colleagues.
2: Boss very sad lah.
1: Then you? How you feel?
2: So many stuff very sad lah.
1: The Health Ministry says Windsor Convalescent Home will engage affected next of kin on arrangements to transfer residents to other nursing homes. Any compensation arising from the closure will be borne by the operator. The Agency for Integrated Care will also support affected staff in exploring employment opportunities elsewhere in the community care sector if needed.
3: 76 suspended drug offenders were arrested following an island-wide operation this week. The Central Narcotics Bureau seized 100 grams of cannabis and smaller quantities of other drugs like ice and heroin, estimated to be worth over $7,000. The youngest arrest was a 15-year-old student. Officers nabbed three Singaporean men, aged between 36 and 70, for drug-related offences after an operation at a Bedok North residential unit on Wednesday. The CMB also led a joint enforcement operation that checked about 130 people across five nightlife establishments. 61 were tested for suspected drug consumption. Investigations into all arrested suspects are ongoing. The Chinese Development Assistance Council, or CDAC, will take in nearly 20,000 more students for its tuition programs by adding five new centres. It will also raise income ceilings by $500 for its tuition and bursary schemes from next year, allowing around 800 more households to qualify for support. Chloe Teo has this story.
4: Flying drones to help students soar to new heights. 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The community self-help group hopes to also reach more young families through such centres.
5: In 2025, we supported about 16,200 families. Of these, around 1,400 faced more complex challenges. For such families, what they need is not one-off assistance, but sustained support that addresses both their immediate needs as well as longer-term stability. This is why CDAC is moving from delivering services to building a system. This means deeper case follow-ups, more targeted resource matching, and stronger coordination across programs.
4: In 2025, CDAC spent almost $40 million on education and family programs. It projected a deficit of about $2.1 million, but a one-off SG60 grant helped it end the year in surplus. Board Chairman Ong Hee Kang, who is also Health Minister, expects financial pressures to increase as CDAC expands its programs and centres.
6: We will continue to reach out to more foundations, more charitable organizations, and that's one way for us to close the gap between expenses and income. But of course, we cannot rule out the possibility of having to raise contribution fees. And from our estimate, we need a small increase, a few dollars a month, and mainly from the higher income members of the Chinese community. And that should be enough to see us through.
4: CDAC also announced the retirement of some board members, while six new directors joined.
3: Social and Family Development Minister Masagos Zulkifli says Singaporeans should take small steps in incorporating AI into their everyday lives. This, he says, will build familiarity and confidence around the technology. He was speaking at the inaugural Tampines AI exhibition, which aims to help residents explore the use of technology in how they live, work and play.
7: We hope that this will demystify it. At the same time, we also hope that residents then will take the initiative to sign up for courses with their skills future and then broaden, if not deepen, their understanding of AI.
3: The six-day event features more than

0: 50 booths with AI-powered gadgets, one of which is a machine that's trained by AI to catch an elderly person at the exact moment they fall. It's aimed at helping people regain confidence to walk on their own. The pair of special glasses can verbally describe the surroundings to a blind person and even recognize public bus numbers. Residents say the exhibition shows them the possibilities of using AI in the future.
1: Help me to go to a supermarket to help me to carry something so that it reduce some weight on the carrying. Because I'm,
2: any other users for that?
1: Probably like in the AI for questioning, right? It's ask like certain thing you don't know, you ask the AI what is the thing, what are the how to do it.
0: Iran is preparing to lodge a formal complaint with FIFA about the travel restrictions its team is facing at the World Cup, co-hosted by the US, Canada and Mexico. Under visa conditions set by the US, the team is allowed to enter the country a day before a game, but must leave on the same day. The Iranian Football Federation says it has asked for the team to fly from its base camp in Mexico to Los Angeles 2 days before their match against Belgium. But that request was allegedly denied, despite the team claiming to have submitted its preparation schedule well in advance. A spokesperson for the Federation said restrictions had affected the implementation of its technical staff's plans, and this included the need for players to adapt to match conditions, complete their final training sessions, and finalize preparations. Iran had already switched its training base from Tucson, Arizona to Tijuana and says up to 15 team officials have been denied U.S. visas. The U.S. administration has pushed back, saying Iran had been told in advance of the restrictions. Well, World Cup co-host Mexico is the first team to reach the tournament's knockout stages after a 1-0 victory over South Korea. After a scoreless first half, Mexico found the breakthrough in the second period and held on for the win. CNA correspondent Matthew Mohan caught up with all the action in Guadalajara.
3: So I'm here at Estadio Guadalajara, where Mexico have just beaten South Korea 1-0. Now it was a super close game, and it came down to one mistake. South Korean goalkeeper Kim Sung-gyu dropping the ball at the feet of Luis Romo, and he just tapped in from close range. South Korea had a couple of chances later on, but they simply could not convert, and the result sent the 45,000 partisan home crowd into delirium. The result means that Mexico progressed to the next round with 2 wins from 2. But all hope is not lost for South Korea. They can still progress to the next round if they beat or draw with South Africa.
0: Spirits are still high in South Korea despite the loss. Fans packed public viewing events in Seoul earlier today to cheer on the national team, holding on to the hope of reaching the next round. Our senior South Korea correspondent Lim Yong-suk has more on that.
4: In Seoul's financial district of Yeouido, office workers, students and families gathered early on Friday morning to watch South Korea take on Mexico. Food trucks handed out free drinks and snacks, helping create a festival atmosphere as supporters gathered around large screens. A dog dressed in a Korea jersey drew smiles from fans. Nearby, a mother cradled her baby, both dressed in red in support of the national team, as they watched the match unfold. As the match progressed, every Korean attack brought fans to their feet. One close chance sparked a roar from the crowd, followed by disappointment as the ball stayed out of the net. But South Korean fans weren't the only ones there. Several Mexican exchange students said they wanted to experience the atmosphere surrounding one of the tournament's most anticipated group stage matches.
5: We're here studying at Chungang, and it's really fun. You guys are really cool. We love Korea.
4: The event also attracted football fans from other countries.
6: We are watching the Mexico and Korea match because we like football, we like World Cup. So
7: we are here with our Mexican friends, so they are angry at us, but we're cheering for Korea because we live here for half a year, so we must cheer for Korea.
4: The mood changed when Mexico found the breakthrough to take the all-important lead. Fans watched in silence as the goal was confirmed, before many quickly turned their attention back to supporting their team.
8: 여의도가 원래 조금 딱딱하고 좀 사무적인 동네인데 축제 분위기가 되다 보니까 너무 밝고 평소에 느끼지 못한 감정들을 많이 느낄 수 있어서 저 또한 많이 행복합니다. 푸드 트럭하고 여러 가지 사은품들은 저희가 다 무료로 제공하고 있습니다.
4: Though South Korea lost this match, many fans say they will be back next week on Thursday for the next game.
9: 이제 또 와서 또 응원하면서 이겨 아 이겨라 이겨라 이겨라 하면서 와야죠.
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4: Mexico has handed South Korea its first defeat of this tournament. But with one group match still to play, the dream of reaching the knockout stage remains alive, ensuring this tension and the anticipation will continue for at least another week. Kim Yeon-suk, CNA, Seoul.
0: And while fans in Seoul were hoping for a turnaround, another unlikely World Cup fan has already made his call. Meet Merlin the Duck, football's newest oracle. Merlin waddled his way into the hearts of Mexico City's football fans, becoming the tournament's unofficial mascot. The feathered favorite shot to fame after correctly predicting Mexico's win over South Korea in a flag-picking test. Now, whether he's predicting results or posing for selfies, his owner says she never expected her two-year-old duck to become a global sensation. That's Singapore Tonight. Don't forget your headlines anytime at cna.asia. Plus, we're also on Facebook and YouTube. Now, for our Singapore audience, do stay tuned for more highlights from the FIFA World Cup matches. Bye-bye.

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0: Families are amazing, but let's be honest, they can be tricky too. I'm Susan Ng, and every week I sit down with experts and parents to talk about the things that really matter. Parenting tips, family challenges, and the little moments that make family life so special.
1: She's my inspiration. She's my partner during good times and bad times. And we love each other until today, you know, and I love my children.
2: 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And it's knowing that having that joy to see my spouse 24/7 after work and having that feeling of unwavering presence beside me. I guess that is like a quiet reassurance for me that I'm truly safe and truly loved.
0: So whether you're a parent, a spouse, a sibling, or just curious about family life, tune in on Saturdays at 11 a.m. and 4 p.m. and join the conversation. Let's navigate family together.
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13: Now, doing good, feeling good with Susan Ng.
0: Good morning. Thank you so much for joining me today. Coming up this hour, a lighthouse that has guided ships through Singapore's waters for more than a century. And what happens when adaptive athletes and volunteers train, compete and celebrate together? We'll explore Fit for All Beyond Limits and how inclusion, friendship and community are helping to build stronger bonds for all after the news. Good morning. The US says the ceasefire between Hezbollah and Israel has been renewed after Israeli strikes and an escalation in hostilities tested the terms of their interim deal to end the conflict. The ceasefire is raising hopes that postponed talks between the US and Iran will be rescheduled. The first round of discussions in Switzerland were abruptly cancelled by both sides, despite the temporary memorandum of understanding being inked by Presidents Donald Trump and Masoud Pezeshkian earlier this week. The next round is scheduled to take place in Washington. Mr. Trump, however, has warned he could resume attacks on Iran.
14: 60 days, they have to make a deal, otherwise we will do things that won't make them happy, but I don't think it's going to get to that. I think it's going to be very good.
0: Mr. Trump said the deal amounts to Iran's, quote, unconditional surrender, and denied that the U.S. agreed to the deal out of desperation, as Tehran had suggested. Ross Cullen has more from Zurich.
15: Neither side turned up. Iran refusing to do so while attacks against Lebanon are ongoing, and the US also refusing to appear. Now, the memorandum of understanding that was signed during the week by the two presidents provides for a 60-day ceasefire between Washington and Tehran, and also provides for a 60-day period in which negotiations can take place, both sides committing to talk to try to come up with a replacement for the JCPOA, the Joint comprehensive plan of action. That was the original Iran nuclear deal agreed in 2015 between Iran and the United States, but also the signatories included Russia, China, the UK, France, Germany, and the EU. Donald Trump pulled out of that in 2018, and he's determined to try to design a deal that he feels would be better for the United States. Now, also on Friday, we did have a ceasefire agreed between Israel and Hezbollah, which raises the possibility that talks here in Switzerland could restart. The Swiss government certainly is continuing its preparations to try to be the likely host for those negotiations in the coming days and weeks. But both sides are going to have to surmount deep distrust on both parties. Donald Trump says that Iran has misbehaved for 47 years, and a US official says that the logistics of these talks are always difficult. And the Iranian supreme leader, Ayatollah Mojtaba Khamenei, says that if the US is too demanding, Iran will walk away.
0: Prime Minister Lawrence Wong has called for countries to uphold international law and the rules-based order amid more volatile geopolitics. He was speaking at the ASEAN-Russia commemorative summit held in Kazan. Mr. Wong also exchanged views on bilateral relations with Russian President Vladimir Putin. Both leaders also discussed regional and international developments. At the summit, ASEAN and Russia reaffirmed their commitment to deepen cooperation in areas of shared interest. Both sides reviewed the progress of ASEAN-Russia relations. They've called for deeper people-to-people ties and enhanced cultural exchanges. A plan was also adopted to guide practical cooperation for the next 5 years. The Singapore Civil Defence Force, or SCDF, has opened a new Marine Division headquarters on Pulau Brani. SCDF says the Marine HQ will strengthen its response to maritime emergencies such as fires and sea rescues. The four-storey facility features real-time surveillance technology and a drone control station. The headquarters also supports ongoing trials of an unmanned surface vessel to improve incident monitoring and response. It also includes specialized training facilities such as a ship-like tunnel and a height rescue platform. SCDF says this will allow responders to rehearse realistic emergency scenarios, and this comes as Singapore handles more than 130,000 vessel calls each year. A new $1 billion wellness destination is set to transform Singapore's tourism landscape. Located at Marina South, next to Gardens by the Bay and Marina Barrage, Therma Singapore will feature indoor and outdoor pools, water slides, and dozens of wellness treatment rooms. The development is expected to create around 400 jobs, including specialized roles such as sauna masters and technicians. CNA's Beatrice Yap explores what's in store for visitors once it is completed in 2030. Her report features Robert Hanea, founder and CEO of Therma Group, and Ma Bao Tan, chairman of Therma Group Asia and Therma Singapore.
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16: You have a country that welcomes everyone, and it's unbelievably well connected, unbelievably educated in a matter of the people working and being in the country. And all of those are very important decisions, because when you are building an HQ or when you are building a project of our scale, you don't think in years, you think in decades. And you want to have your place or your business established in a place that you can see flourish throughout the next decades.
10: The facility will span more than 720,000 square feet across seven levels and a basement, roughly the size of nine football fields. It'll feature more than 20 indoor and outdoor pools, 18 water slides that stretch over 1.8 kilometers, and over 70 wellness treatment rooms. But bringing such an ambitious project to life will take more than just infrastructure. It'll require a skilled workforce. To grow this talent pipeline, Therma has partnered institutes of higher learning that'll cover skills development, innovation projects, and internships.
17: We hope to, through their students, to train up a core of Singaporean talent and Singaporean management, Singaporean supervisors. And that's the plan, right? Curate the training program with them, do internships with them, work study programs with them, and eventually welcome them to be our management and supervisors.
10: Thelma will also anchor its regional headquarters in Singapore. As the region's first large-scale integrated urban well-being destination, it is poised to boost the country's appeal as a tourism hub.
0: A 61-year-old cleaning company driver has pleaded guilty to causing the death of his 72-year-old colleague through negligence. The state courts heard that in March last year, Ang Un Leng was dropping off cleaners at Hillion Mall when he drove off with the minibus rear door still open. He had believed that all passengers had alighted. The elderly woman was still stepping out of the vehicle when it moved, causing her to fall and suffer fatal head injuries, including a skull fracture. Prosecutors say the death was tragic and avoidable and are seeking between 8 and 12 weeks jail, along with a 5-year driving ban. Ang will be sentenced next month. Staff and clients at Pasir Panjang Nursing Home have expressed shock that the facility has been ordered to close in October after several serious lapses. Workers are concerned about their livelihoods, while families of residents are hoping for a smooth transition to another nursing home for their loved ones. CNA's Alexandra Anand recently paid a visit to Windsor Convalescent Home.
18: Since I've been here from around 10 a.m., two family members have come to visit their loved ones here at Windsor Convalescent Home. The nursing home will lose its license in October over what the Health Ministry described as serious and systemic lapses in resident care, medication management, infection control and governance. One visitor tells me that she was shocked to hear the news and only found out from her son last night. Her 96-year-old mother has been living here for a year now, and so far, she has not had any complaints. She did highlight that the nursing home, which is located on the second floor of the building, does not have an elevator. As such, her mother has never left the premises.
19: She's staying 1 year, never come down. No lift left. She said, don't want to trouble the nurse. Don't want to trouble people.
18: She's now waiting to hear from the authorities about where her mother will be transferred to. Her main concern is finding another suitable facility close to home so that she can continue to visit regularly. There are currently 25 residents living here. The Health Ministry says the last time it revoked a nursing home license was 6 years ago. It adds that Windsor Convalescent Home was last audited in December 2024 and lapses were identified back then. Thereafter, the home failed to keep up with its improvements and the non-compliances were serious enough for it to lose its license this time round. A cook from the home tells me that he is saddened by the closure and concerned about the future of his colleagues.
20: Boss very sad lah.
18: Then you? How you feel?
20: So many stuff very sad lah.
18: The Health Ministry says Windsor Convalescent Home will engage affected next of kin on arrangements to transfer residents to other nursing homes. Any compensation arising from the closure will be borne by the operator. The Agency for Integrated Care will also support affected staff in exploring employment opportunities elsewhere in the community care sector if needed.
0: And that's the news headlines anytime on CNA 938 and CNA.asia. Okay, let's head to the roads. Tell you about an accident on Pasir Ris Drive 12, heading into Pasir Ris Industrial Drive 1. This is right after Tampines Expressway. Please do avoid lane 4. Heavy traffic on the BKE. It's been heavy for a while now. This is in the direction of Woodlands. Heavy between Woodlands Road and Woodlands Avenue 3. Please do drive with care. It was absolutely pouring thunderstorm last night. Well, the rains will continue today, mainly over the northern, eastern and western parts of Singapore in the afternoon. Temperatures today keeping between 24 and 33 degrees.
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0: 12 and a half minutes after 7. Good morning. Thank you so much for joining me today. And we begin, of course, our show with our usual Doing Good, Feeling Good segments. Coming up later this hour, we're going to continue our conversations as part of the National Family Festival, talk about inclusion, talk about partnerships, and how all of this makes for a more inclusive festival. But we begin the hour with a look at lighthouses here in Singapore. Of course, long before GPS and digital navigation systems, ships arriving in Singapore relied on landmarks like the Sultan Shaw Lighthouse to find their way safely through our waters. And standing on a small offshore reef since the 1890s, this historic beacon has witnessed Singapore's transformation from colonial trading port to global maritime hub. And even as Tuas Port rises around it, the lighthouse continues to watch over one of Singapore's busiest shipping lanes. Joining me is heritage consultant and author Jerome Lim to share this remarkable story behind not just this enduring maritime icon, but lighthouses in Singapore.
21: Yes, so lighthouses, yeah, I mean, as you rightly pointed out, Susan, lighthouses don't really come to mind, but they really should, because they were all important, and they are perhaps the longest lasting, you know, landmarks that relate to our maritime story, because, you know, a lot of our port areas have been transformed. You don't get to see, you know, the docks. You do get to see some of the docks, the wharves, the port areas. That's all changed. But the lighthouses, I think, besides, you know, being important navigation markers, they were also some of our longest lasting maritime heritage structures. And I think they deserve all the attention that we should, you know, accord them. And so lighthouses were very important, especially for Singapore. Mm. So I think you also mentioned Sultan Shaw Lighthouse being on this, you know, on this reef.
0: Yes.
21: It's a kind of sandbar. And I think our waters are full of them, you know, full of reefs, full of sandbars. I mean, we talk about Singapore being a deep water port, but I think within the deep waters, there are also many navigation hazards. So, you know, ships run aground, or there's this danger of ships running aground. This is danger of ships, like, you know, hitting the bottoms on many of these places. So, marking them become equally important. And of course, we do know about the very treacherous Pedra Branca, which is out in our eastern waters, which marks this very treacherous area where, in fact, we found even shipwrecks dating back to the 13th century.
0: Oh, wow.
21: Yeah. So, I mean, it does show that, you know, ships flounder on many of these these hazards. And so lighthouses, besides, you know, serving as navigation markers, they also serve to mark especially treacherous areas in Singapore's waters.
0: Right.
21: Without which, you know, I think Singapore's growth as a port wouldn't have been so smooth. You know, we have seen many ships floundering and, you know, maybe ships, as they got bigger, steam and iron and steel came about, they also, you know, needed especially more important markers, very visible markers to mark these treacherous positions. So of course, lighthouses also serve, you know, to as waypoints, as, you know, landmarks that help you identify your position.
0: Mm.
21: So again, this really helps the whole ship-going community, the navigators, navigate safely, find their way around, and, you know, bring cargo into our port. And
0: yeah,
21: I think that's really the importance of them.
0: Exactly. We import so many things that I would imagine we must remember some of these older landmarks, so to speak, that are very important even till today. And we don't just have one or two lighthouses. We actually have quite a number surrounding Singapore, don't we?
21: We have quite a number. So, I mean, as I mentioned, Horsburgh
0: Yeah.
21: Lighthouse, or the one on Pedro Branca, that's the
0: Yes.
21: oldest. That's
0: Yeah.
21: built around 1851.
0: Okay.
21: 1855, another lighthouse, Raffles
0: Yes.
21: Lighthouse. Right, and third one was, of course, Salton Shoal. We have another lighthouse that we operate, but it's actually owned on, it's on Malaysian territory, called Pulau Pisang. And we have a very strange lighthouse that's on top of a block of flats somewhere in Marine Parade, yeah, Bedok
0: Bedok
21: Lighthouse.
0: Lighthouse, yes.
21: Yes.
0: I remember reading about that. And of course, you
21: Yeah.
0: know, that is something. Okay, so we have so many, and I think that is something that we sometimes forget. I would imagine that there'll come a time when these lighthouses may not be used as much as they used to be used in the past, but I would imagine that they would remain. Because, I mean, unless they can't, but they would remain because of their rich maritime history. I want to talk just about Salton Shoal because it did receive quite a lot of publicity recently because of tours that were held during Heritage Month and people were taken to visit that. Was there a need? Why was there a need for this lighthouse there and the role it played in Singapore?
21: Okay, so I think Salton Shoal, it really, number one, it marks the kind of western entrance to the shipping channel into Singapore Harbour. So, but beyond that, I think that the term Salton Shoal really tells you something. It's, you know, built on a shoal, which is again a navigation hazard. So, that area where it's built in used to be the western entrance into Singapore Harbour. Of course, now we have this whole Tuas extension,
0: Yes.
21: and that's changed a bit.
0: Yes.
21: But it's an important marker, and especially treacherous area of Singapore. So, Southern Shoal, there was another shoal southeast of it called Ajax Shoal. So both the name Southern and Ajax actually came from the names of ships that actually ran aground.
0: Oh, I see.
21: Yeah, so they were named after
0: Okay.
21: that.
0: Yeah.
21: Yeah, and they tried, first of all, I think using what they call a beacon, you know, some a permanent beacon that's fixed on the shoal itself, but that maybe wasn't bright enough, wasn't effective enough. They tried putting also what they call a lightship, a ship that's moored or anchored, you know, in the area with a light on top of it. And again, that wasn't so effective. So they decided to build something more permanent. And they erected this, you know, what was termed as the stilt rather, supported bungalow. On top of the shoal to mark the shoal, to mark that whole treacherous area so that ships could identify it and avoid it, as well as know, you know, where they are in terms of, you know, coming into Singapore's waters. So that's really the purpose of Salton Shoal Lighthouse.
0: Yeah, so there is a building right on that little reef, and it's quite striking. It's a Victorian style tower, and there is a keeper's bungalow in on that shoal. I mean, the design is interesting because it dates us back to the 1800s, right? Or the
11: Yes, it
0: 1900s, yeah? And talk to us about that, the design, the lighthouse, and how it operated, because this was way before we had modern navigation technology, Jerome.
21: yes, so lighthouses, I mean, we always associate lighthouses in the past with lighthouse keepers,
0: Yes.
21: right? People who would be stationed there in
0: Yeah.
21: this very remote areas, and they, you know, were exposed to everything. But so it was very important to also have accommodation for them. And in this case, you know, I mean, I think if you look at the other lighthouses, especially Raffles Lighthouse, which also used, I think, MPAs to run tours too, it's the single, you know, kind of conical like tower,
0: Yes.
21: right? And the maybe the keeper's accommodation is at the base or, you know, somewhere off it because
0: Yes.
21: it's on an island.
0: Yeah.
21: And in this case, because it's not on an island, it's on a shoal,
0: Yes.
21: it had to be built on stilts. And so everything had to be kind of vertically distributed. So you
0: Right.
21: had a yeah, you had the it's kind of fat because of that with the tower on top. So you had like a flat or accommodation for the lighthouse keeper, kitchen, storerooms, all within that same structure,
0: Yeah.
21: which stood on stilts on top of the shoal. And I think if you look at pictures of it in the past, you'll
0: Yeah.
21: see it's really something that you know sticks out, you know, in the middle of the sea.
0: Yeah, it's very unusual.
21: Very unusual. So I mean that was really a consequence of, you know, of what it was built on. Of course, you know, in the '70s they added land to it. So an island, they built an island, and then they built also a chalet for the at that time the Port of Singapore Authority staff. So you know, you as a member of staff, you could actually go and holiday on the island.
0: Oh wow.
21: Yeah.
0: Okay.
21: Same with Raffles. Yeah, but I think this one is pretty special because of the, you know, having been built on a stilt, so everything's kind of vertically distributed. And I think in terms of design, it's very striking also. You know, it looks quite different.
0: Yeah.
21: I think immediately, you know, if you pass it, it catches your attention. It's quite unusual.
0: It's a beautiful building.
21: It is. It is a beautiful building. And, you know, it's very pretty as a lighthouse, I would say.
0: It absolutely is. And I would imagine that whether or not the lighthouse continues to operate in the next 20, 30, 40 years, that it would be kept because it has historical meaning, it has value.
21: Yes, I mean, I for one certainly hope that it will be kept. Of course, today, you know, it's very close to the Tuas Reclamation where they're building this huge port.
0: Yes.
21: Very deep water port that will take the, you know, what they call the Malacca Max ships, the ships that, you know, the deepest ships that, or deepest draft ships that pass through the Malacca Strait. So, I mean, that promises a very promising future for our shipping community.
0: Yeah.
21: And I think it's also important for us to progress as a nation. So, but I think, you know, maybe that will also kind of... I mean, Southern Shore wouldn't serve that purpose anymore, right? But I think it's still important from a heritage perspective to try to hold on to these things because they tell the Singapore story. They tell us about how we progress, and they are markers of our past.
0: No, they are. And it is a marker that shows the progress of Singapore through the years, because as much as we've evolved, the lighthouse has evolved as well. As I understand, it first started with using kerosene lamps, and then it had electricity, and then now they have solar power, there's automation, and technology has been, you know, used. I mean, this does reflect this journey that you're talking about, not just of Singapore's modernization, but how technology can also be worked into something as historic as a lighthouse, Jerome.
21: Yes, so definitely. I think technology plays a huge part in our progress. And, you know, adoption of technology, embracing of technology is very important for us. And I think the lighthouse, as you rightly pointed out, you know, it evolved from an oil-fired, in a sense, lighthouse, which is why you needed lighthouse keepers to maintain them, to electric lights. And now they're kind of fully automated, so you don't really need anyone there.
0: But there are still lighthouse keepers there, right?
21: No more, no
0: more.
21: So they've done away. Yeah, they've done away with lighthouse keepers.
0: Okay.
21: So no more lighthouse keepers. I would have applied for this job.
0: I can imagine you sitting up there, Jerome.
21: Yeah, I mean, perfect place to just chill. Of course, you'll be bored.
0: No, I'm sure you'll find things to do.
21: Yeah, but I think, you know, but technology has also meant that, you know, I think we maybe navigate a lot easier these days, and maybe at some point, some of these maybe are no longer so important. But lighthouses, I think, will always be there because they do always have this visual, you always need this visual landmark to help you, you know. Again, in case, you know, sometimes technology doesn't work perfectly.
0: Yeah.
21: So, yeah. But so, I think less important in Singapore, but, you know, more important elsewhere in the world where you have bad weather.
0: Yes. Yes. And of course, it's a very different sort of landscape outside of Singapore.
21: Yeah.
0: To wrap our conversation, just a quick word here. You know, when you're looking at landmarks, historical landmarks, heritage places like the Southern Shore Lighthouse, you know, you've got the other lighthouses that are around Singapore, and then the interesting one that sits on top of a block of flats, you know, in Marine Parade, still shines its light. I think the light's still on, right? It still shines as a beacon. What do you think it represents? I mean, it's more than just for practicality that we must remember these lighthouses. How do you think and why do you think their stories matter to Singapore today and beyond?
21: I think these landmarks, I mean, they besides having that value of marking history, I think they should always be there, you know, to remind us these were building blocks of our nation. You know, our nation didn't start with, you know, I mean, we started somewhere and we built it up to this. And I think, you know, throughout history, it's, you know, we've innovated, we've embraced technology, we've welcomed people from all over the world and all these, you know, if we piece them together, they tell that whole story of Singapore and this wonderful place that we've built for ourselves.
0: Yeah.
21: Almost nothing.
0: No, absolutely. And it is part of not just our maritime history, but the history of Singapore. And I think for people who live in the West, because the Sultan Shoal is actually located off the western part of Singapore mainland, isn't it? And it's actually not too far away. It's something like, I read, 8 kilometres southwest.
21: It's far enough.
0: Far enough, right? So I suppose you could still see it. Could you? With a very powerful binoculars.
21: With a clear day. Powerful binoculars, yes. Yes, you could probably see it.
0: Yeah.
21: But I mean, of course, you know, our islands now are quite different.
0: Yes.
21: They've been industrialized and you see these industrial towers. So you may not see it so clearly anymore.
0: And even though we can't see it so clearly anymore, you know that the lighthouse is there. We were talking about lighthouses in Singapore, in particular the Sultan Shoal Lighthouse. And that was Jerome Lim. He is heritage consultant and author of Secret Singapore. He blogs at thelongandwindingroad.wordpress.com.
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0: It is 7:30 and you're with us here on Doing Good, Feeling Good. Good morning. US President Donald Trump says he will make another trip to China at some point this year, with media reports suggesting he could be referring to the APEC summit that will be hosted in Shenzhen in November. He made the comments at the unveiling of his new Air Force One plane, where he also thanked China for not getting involved in the Iran war.
14: We'll be going at some point during the year back to China. President Xi's coming here in September. But we're going back for a big conference that's in China. I said I'd do that. And I want to thank China because, to be honest, I asked President Xi not to get involved with Iran. And they get 50% of their oil from the Strait. But I asked him not to get involved. And he said he wouldn't, and he didn't. I mean, very nice, actually.
0: The U.S. leader visited Beijing last month for a high-stakes summit with his Chinese counterpart. He was accompanied by several CEOs, a high-profile delegation spanning agriculture, aviation, electric vehicles, and AI. And his delegation included Tesla chief Elon Musk, trade was near the top of the agenda, as both sides sought to ease tensions while exploring areas for deeper economic cooperation. But neither side announced any tariff-related breakthroughs or significant business deals. Questions also still remain over the trade truce agreed in October, when Washington suspended steep tariff increases on Chinese goods and Beijing eased back from restricting rare earth exports. British Prime Minister Keir Starmer has called on his Labour Party to show a united front after Greater Manchester Mayor Andy Burnham's by-election victory. The PM vowed to fight any potential leadership challenge from the newly elected MP.
6: Well, there isn't a leadership contest at the moment. There isn't one at the moment. But as I've said on many, many occasions, I don't think that's a good thing for the country to plunge us into chaos. But if there is a contest, just to be clear with you, then yes, I will run. I will stand. And I've said repeatedly, I'm not going to walk away from that.
0: The former cabinet minister secured almost 25,000 votes to become the next MP of the Makerfield constituency. He had flagged a possible effort to replace Mr. Starmer as leader of the party and eventual prime minister. Stuart Smith is tracking the story for CNA from London. He tells us more about Mr. Starmer's reaction to Mr. Burnham's victory and the implications of that result for the prime minister and the Labour Party.
7: The Prime Minister under pressure, no doubt, and he would admit that. The difference is, he says that him continuing as Prime Minister is the best thing for the country and for the Labour Party. Despite the result, allies of Keir Starmer say this shows there is support for the Labour Party, not necessarily for Andy Burnham. He will take pleasure in knowing that this victory in Makerfield was a decisive one against Reform, which at even going to the polls was in doubt as to how tight it would be, with Reform clearly beaten quite heavily here, 35% of the vote, as opposed to Andy Burnham's 55% of the vote. Keir Starmer, initially after that win was confirmed, said voters chose Labour's campaign of hope and optimism over division and hate. So a good news story, perhaps, for the Labour Party in its ability to defeat Reform UK, the more right-wing rivals of Labour, who at the moment in polls suggest they could be doing even better than the Labour Party. But of course, it also shows that there's huge popularity for Andy Burnham, which could mean big problems to come for Keir Starmer, though he has insisted once again he will fight on. It's not a leadership competition just yet. There's a few ways that this could go at this point. The first will be Andy Burnham's preferred route, which is that cabinet colleagues of the Prime Minister convince him now's the time to go. A whopping vote for Andy Burnham, they say, should convince Keir Starmer to leave post without a leadership challenge and without the chaos that would cause. On the other hand, Keir Starmer's been insistent he wouldn't go without such a challenge, which could mean this goes on for maybe the next 2 months as that leadership challenge gets arranged by the Labour Party. And so it's by no means Andy Burnham Prime Minister of the UK yet, but this vote and the fact it was so strong in favour of him does suggest that that is where it is going to go, with both Andy Burnham and Keir Starmer saying that they will fight for the Prime Ministership.
0: PUB is investigating the cause of brown tap water that affected several units at an HDB block in Bedok Reservoir. The National Water Agency has, however, not detected any water issue or water quality issues in its water mains. PUB was first alerted to the issue on Tuesday after a resident of Block 611 Bedok Reservoir Road reported that water from her tap was discoloured. The town council subsequently flushed the resident's internal water service pipes and the water cleared after the affected pipes were flushed. Social media posts showed murky brown water flowing from a tap and swirling in a toilet bowl as it was flushed. PUB said brown tap water can result from essential maintenance activities such as the routine cleaning of water tanks, the flushing of service pipes in buildings, and the testing of fire hydrants. In some cases, discoloured water may also be caused by internal fittings and installations in homes, corroded water service pipes and fittings, or corrosion in the iron tanks of storage-type water heaters. And that's the news. Headlines anytime on CNA 938 and cna.asia.
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0: The time is now 7:37. Thank you for staying with us. Well, it is Father's Day weekend, and so in this particular spot today and tomorrow, we're going to hear from a couple of fathers. Today, Po Yang Cheng, he is a personal development and leadership coach of over 20 years, also a father of three. Two are young adults and one in his mid-teens. Yang Cheng spoke with Joel Chua, shared how his focus on strength-based coaching has helped him become a better father. And here's what he would say in his letter to his younger self.
25: I think the first thing I'll say to myself is that other people's talents or wiring is not a problem to fix. Rather, it's a language to learn.
26: Yes.
25: So I think I would have looked at my younger self would look at my daughter and look at her adaptability, her empathy, and try to redirect her towards achievement and drive.
26: Right.
25: I would have called it helping her, but in essence, I would be just trying to, you know, push her in my own understanding.
26: I was going to say, because achievement and drive, those are your dominant
25: talents,
26: yeah. Right? So, I mean, it's very natural for a parent to want their children to be like them, right?
25: Right. And I wish I had learned faster, okay? And that would have actually helped to close the gap, okay, in my understanding of her.
26: Right. And you shared earlier also about how you start to embrace, you know, that her top talents were quite diametrically different to yours.
25: Right.
26: And you
25: learned
26: to embrace that. Right?
25: That's right.
26: I'm curious, did the relationship improve? Did the relationship become healthy as a result of that?
25: Oh, certainly. I mean, I think when you recognize a person for who he or she is, the most important thing is that the person feels seen, feels valued.
26: Right.
25: Not from another person's standards, but according to who he or she is.
26: Mm. And how did you express that to your daughter, that this is who you are and, you know, I'm going to be in your corner rooting for you?
25: Yeah, so instead of trying to force her to do the things that she's not good at, I spend more time trying to help her to excel using the talents that she has.
26: An example?
25: So she's a pharmacist now.
26: Okay, wonderful.
25: Right? Part of the reason has always been she loves working with people, reading them, understanding them, helping people grow and so on. So the people element was really her motivation. So just supporting and, you know, saying that that's a good direction to go into would be my expression of helping her become to be the best version of herself.
26: Right. So that's for your eldest daughter.
25: Right.
26: What about your two other children?
25: Actually, for my second child, that would bring in the second message that I would say to myself, right? And that would be, you know, the most loving thing you can do to someone is to let someone be excellent in their own direction, not yours. Okay, while that may sound the same, it was actually quite different. My second daughter came to me when she was 15 and she said, "Daddy, is it okay that I do not go to a junior college?" Now that would be taking a path that's different from everybody else.
26: Okay.
25: But she had ideation.
26: Yes.
25: She had maximizer. She had communication.
26: Right. These were her top talents.
25: Yeah. And she wanted to pursue early specialization in design. Right. So when I looked at her profile, I understood that she knows that that's really where her best talents lies. You know, imagine a designer who's able to come with novel ideas, different ideas, pushing to be excellent, not just good. And having the skill to be able to communicate the design.
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2: 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So when we mentioned Family Begins With Me, it really resonates with what we've been building here at Impact over the past 4 years, in fact. And Fit for All Beyond Limits is really one of the clearest expressions of that. You know, in fact, when a fitness buddy shows up week after week for our athlete, they're not just, in fact, showing up for our athlete. What they don't realize is that when that 1 hour of time that they are giving to our athletes, it's also 1 hour of respite that they are giving to a caregiver, which is why we also started our caregivers for yoga sessions in 2024.
1: So we're really talking not just about community and inclusion, but shared experiences for whole family, City.
2: Yes, that's right. And it's that choice to, you know, when someone shows up repeatedly, consistently, I think it goes far beyond just your family nucleus. It's really about the community and how you're stepping up and how everyone plays a part in supporting everyone around us.
1: I understand that this event is happening today. So for people who are keen and who want to get down there and be a part of this, what can they expect?
2: So we are expecting over 200 athletes, 200 of our Fit for All family here today.
1: Okay.
2: So typically what happens is they will attend eight stations, or athletes attend eight stations together with their fitness buddies. It's a mix of fitness challenges, as well as like very carnival-like games. But even more importantly, it's really about that spirit of friendship and encouragement that our community gets to feel. So anyone who's free, come on down. We start at 9:30. Drop by. I think it's just really to kind of just absorb the energy for today.
1: Okay. I want to talk about the journey, because you're pushing athletes, you're pushing, you know, people who may be differently abled together, and they're all training together, families, and everyone's getting involved. And we have Standard Chartered as well. We'll come to Wishan a bit later. But what has this journey been like leading up to today?
2: So, you know, it brings me back to when we first started. It was really just this simple idea about how we can make fitness really fun and accessible for everyone. But we also knew we couldn't do it alone. And in fact, I think realizing that most of our fitness buddies, in fact, they also have their own full-time jobs, their own commitments. So we kind of really made it easy. Right from the get-go, was really just 1 hour, same time, same place, structured and straightforward, whether it's for athletes, whether it's our fitness buddies. So it's just really everyone, anyone could show up. But that was really just the design principles, I think, and that was just really the beginning. When we started, we worked very closely with our partners, Extended Chartered, our fitness buddies, our caregivers, our athletes. We kept trying to understand how can we do better, what can we improve, what else should we do more, right? And today, what we see in Fit for All and Beyond Limits is very different from how it looked like when it first started. And very simple things, even like, we've never started calling our athletes as that when we started, right? But we soon realized along the way, when we start looking at how we see them differently, look beyond their disabilities, we look at them as athletes, it changes the way people see them. It changes how we see them. It also changes the way they see themselves.
1: So you've actually gone beyond your limit and your goals, which I think is what you were hoping to do, the impact that you were trying to make. Wishan, Standard Chartered, you've partnered with this initiative. Your staff are volunteering as fitness buddies. I want to talk about that, because there has to be some motivation for Stand Chart to be a part of this whole journey, Wishan.
3: Yes, Susan.

0: Thank you for the question. As Standard Chartered, you know, inclusion is really core to how we show at work and also in the community. So Beyond Limits, okay, it's not to us just another volunteering initiative. We've been partners since 2024. And to us, this event is really about reflection of what inclusion really looks like. So many of our colleagues have actually interactions, done volunteering on a regular basis every week, having interactions with the athlete through the fitness activities. And through that, they also support the caregivers, families as well. And we look at ourselves also as, you know, what we call super connectors. So we actually connect with all the community partners. So like Impact at Hong Lim Green, the People's Association, the Ministry of Social and Family Unit, to come together and really strengthen support, okay, for our athletes and also for the caregivers and their families as well. Yeah.
1: And your staff have been training side by side with participants over quite a long period of time, Wishan. Talk about that experience with us. How has it changed your perspective, the perspectives of the staff?
0: I think one thing that's really key to it is about the consistency and commitment. Mm. So through the years, we are not looking at just volunteers and participants, but they have now become teammates and friends because they've been training together week on week and doing it. And some of the reflections that I've heard most from the volunteers is actually it changes how people view disabilities. Mm. So instead of focusing on the limitations, we actually see the potential of the athletes and that everyone can actually progress at their own pace. So I think, you know, one good example, our bank volunteers actually trained and also ran with our adaptive athletes in last year's 2025 Standard Chartered Bank the Marathon. And, you know, it's really impactful when everybody sees each other at the finishing line after all the months of training together.
1: It's quite enriching, isn't it, Wishan?
0: Definitely. Yes, definitely.
1: Yeah, because I know that we're at Standard Chartered, you guys are huge volunteers and, you know, your staff do go out into the community to do all of this. City, I know that Beyond Limits, you want to celebrate the abilities and capabilities of all the adaptive athletes. But again, this has touched the lives of those who aren't athletes, you know, those who are not even the runners with the athletes, but everyone across the board who has had some contact with what you're doing. Take this, make this real for us, Wishan and City. Some inspiring moments, maybe achievements of athletes, of volunteers that you've witnessed through this entire journey, City?
0: Okay, so I think there are plenty. I think we've been very privileged to be able to witness this week on week, right? I would say, you know, these are things like your high fives, how you see people just supporting, encouraging. But I think if there's really one that really stood out for me was, it's one of our athletes, Adriel. So when Adriel first started with us, he was quiet and very reserved. In fact, today, I think he's been with us for about 2 years now. Today, he leads the group in our cool-down sessions. And in fact, like I think Rishan mentioned earlier, Adriel was also one of the athletes who had the opportunity to participate in the 5-kilometer races. Seeing him, and I remember his first race in 2024, it was early Saturday morning, he ran. After that, he came back to Impact and he was like, hey, you know what, I want to be here. I want to continue. Oh, not wow. Because he had to, not that we asked them to return, but he said, like, this is where I belong and this is what he knows.
1: Oh,
0: and,
1: wow.
0: And I think words like this and seeing this come to life, I think these are the things that really keeps us going. And I think that's exactly what our fitness buddies as well, what they experience every week.
1: Wishan?
0: Yeah, and really, I mean, you know, following on like what City has said, it's really the friendship that has come throughout the training, right? So as I mentioned, it's no longer just volunteer and participant, but literally about being a part of a team and being friends. And doing these things together, supporting each other through the journey.
1: You know, sometimes being thrown together like this, whether you choose it or not, and when it evolves to what you're seeing now, people have made friends with each other, they found a community, and Adriel says, you know what, I belong here, I want to come back all the time. for me, that is a mark of success, but I know you want to do a whole lot more than that, because participants are wanting to push themselves beyond what they can do is very important, especially when you're talking about adaptive athletes and their fitness buddies. And I see this as a part of family, isn't it? Friends are the family you choose. We always say that. So we take ourselves back to the National Family Festival now, because we've been talking over the past few weeks about the fact that family begins with me, with us, with the people around us. It's about building support systems around families as well. How does building a more inclusive community ultimately benefit families and society as a whole? Wishan, would you like to take that first?
0: Yeah. You know, I think at the end of the day, from my perspective, I always look at it to be saying that happy families, you have happy employees.
1: Mm, yes.
0: You know, and coming together, you know, when you get the support that you need, you know, everybody supporting each other, that really makes that whole community come together. And we talk about inclusion. That's not about doing something for others, but really bring everybody along the same journey and achieving something that's beyond just, you know, not big wins, but small wins, like what we say, right? You know, as we celebrate that we achieved something, you know, marks a certain particular ability or something. That's really wonderful. And just marking and celebrating small successes together, I think that's really the key to it.
1: City.
2: Yeah, so I think of this, I see it from really quite personally as well. I think being a parent myself, you know, I have my village, right? People I can count on, people I can lean on. But I also recognize that not everyone has that. And especially when we speak to some of our caregivers, you know, they're doing a lot, and that can actually really be quite isolating for them.
1: So, yeah.
2: It really, I think what we are trying to do here at Fit for All, it's really never about fitness, but it's really about how can we lend our support. And sometimes just as simple as just showing up, right? Like, I think it means a lot to who we are showing up for. And I think that's what a strong support system will look like. You know, it's really not about big gestures, but how can we be consistent in how we show up for others.
0: And in the bank, we fortunately actually, you know, for the bank, we recognize also the importance of families.
1: Yeah.
0: So we are one of the first banks in 2023 to actually offer equalized parental leave of 21 weeks. We also offer an extra family care leave as well, one additional day. I think most importantly for us, which I think for me as a mother as well, the flexibility working arrangements that actually really enabled me to really balance both, you know, the work and family commitment.
1: No, absolutely. Happy family, happy employees. It benefits everyone. And I think, you know, more and more employers are beginning to understand that and accepting. And we talk about inclusion. It's not just a word, isn't it? It's in our everyday actions. And you see it at People's Association. You see it at your banking halls as well, because inclusion extends beyond just one particular group of people. Your event happens today, but it doesn't end today, because the work you're doing extends beyond just Fit for All, because you're going beyond limits, as we say. What is the one thing you hope that participants, volunteers, families, visitors who come and drop by just to see what's going on today and take part in the activities, what do you hope they take away from this visit with you, Wishan?
0: To me, I will really ask the visitors to come and say, let's focus on abilities, not limitations, and really be here to create opportunities for people to discover what they can do and do even more with the encouragement and support for the community.
1: City.
2: So I strongly believe that everyone has the ability and capabilities to do good. Sometimes they just don't know it yet. But, you know, I think one of the recurring themes that we've been speaking about today is really just about showing up. Sometimes, you know, showing up really makes a lot of difference. And if someone's just thinking about it, just start, right? I think it's always with that first step. And no big gestures, no big actions, just sometimes just a conversation.
1: Yeah, it's the little moments, I think, and this is what we all remember, that one conversation, that one encounter, that one nice thing someone did for me so that my day or my week, you know, becomes a whole lot better. So Fit for All Beyond Limits takes place at Hong Lim Green, actually. Today it starts at 9 in the morning. So if you're planning on an activity in the city area, or if you haven't planned an activity, this could be something you might want to have a think about. You can get all the information on this event, as well as the National Family Festival 2026, at www.go.gov.sg/familyfest2026. City and Weishuan, thank you very much for making time today. I wish you the best for your event today.
2: Thank you.
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1: It is 8 o'clock, and here's a question. Can nature help us heal? What's the connection between mental well-being, creativity, and the environment? We hear the story of how one man's grief grew into one of Singapore's largest community gardens. And the Singapore Sling turns 111 this year. We explore the remarkable story behind the cocktail and the historic bar where it was born. Good morning. The US says the ceasefire between Hezbollah and Israel has been renewed after Israeli strikes and an escalation in hostilities tested the terms of their interim deal to end the conflict. The ceasefire is raising hopes that postponed talks between the US and Iran will be rescheduled. The first round of discussions in Switzerland was abruptly cancelled by both sides, despite the temporary memorandum of understanding being inked by Presidents Donald Trump and Masoud Pezeshkian earlier this week. The next round is scheduled to take place in Washington. Mr. Trump, however, has warned he could resume attacks on Iran.
13: 60 days, they have to make a deal, otherwise we will do things that won't make them happy, but I don't think it's going to get to that. I think it's going to be very good.
1: Mr. Trump said the deal amounts to Iran's, quote, unconditional surrender, and denied that the U.S. agreed to the deal out of desperation, as Tehran had suggested. Ross Cullen has more from Zurich.
14: Neither side turned up. Iran refusing to do so while attacks against Lebanon are ongoing, and the U.S. also refusing to appear. Now, the memorandum of understanding that was signed during the week by the two presidents provides for a 60-day ceasefire between Washington and Tehran, and also provides for a 60-day period in which negotiations can take place, both sides committing to talk to try to come up with a replacement for the JCPOA, the Joint Comprehensive Plan of Action. That was the original Iran nuclear deal agreed in 2015 between Iran and the United States, but also the signatories included Russia, China, the UK, France, France, Germany and the EU. Donald Trump pulled out of that in 2018 and he's determined to try to design a deal that he feels would be better for the United States. Now, also on Friday, we did have a ceasefire agreed between Israel and Hezbollah, which raises the possibility that talks here in Switzerland could restart. The Swiss government certainly is continuing its preparations to try to be the likely host for those negotiations in the coming days and weeks, but both sides